0: number is plummeting.
1: That means that there's some heavy money coming in on the Wolfpack. I love CJ Bailey. We'll get into all of it, folks. But, hey, football is back in our lives tomorrow morning. It doesn't get any better. We are the last preseason games are underway. Come on. Let's go. One more sleep and we're on. Let's get it.
0: We are presented by Progressive Insurance, 888-SAY-ESPN, 888-729-3776. And now that football is back, and college football in specific, you're going to be a very busy man. You're going to be getting on planes. You're going to be traveling different places. And you have come across a moral dilemma, because for all the work and the great work that you do here on college football throughout the season and sideline reporting and everything else, you have to go to the airport and you have to fly to different destinations. And
1: you're about to take a shot at me right here.
0: Lord knows.
1: I can feel it.
0: Lord knows that, you know, much of the travel, you handle the responsibility, the to and fro to the destinations on your own. And yet, somehow, you have now been put in the conundrum that your wife has to go to the airport in the morning, and you're also handling the to and fro to the airport here. Which, listen, in
1: this is what
0: you,
1: happens in pre-show meetings, folks, right here. Like, we get into personal conversations, and all of a sudden, bam, with Zeno, they hit the air. So, all right, let's get it. Let's go. Let's get
0: it. Well, look, you told the story how, you know, your wife's got a very early flight tomorrow morning, and
1: yes,
0: she told you multiple times, don't worry, I can take an Uber. And I explained to you, yes,
1: four times now.
0: Yes,
1: she
0: can take an Uber. That doesn't mean she wants to and doesn't mean she expects to. That is code for, yes, I could take an Uber, but get your ass up and take me to the airport is what it really means.
1: So what you're telling me is, even though my bride of over 20 years has told me, because she does, she's a diehard, I mean diehard, not just college, but football fan, but her number one passion, hell, obsession, is college football. Like, she'll travel with me every now and then to go to a game if it's a monster and in a, quote, unique destination, right? A place that she's never been. Her flight is at 7 a.m. That means we're leaving the casa, right, at 5 a.m. As she's flying out to Salt Lake City to drive my daughter, Rowan, from Salt Lake to Eugene, Oregon, where she's been working at Marcella's, at a golf course called Marcella. So Tiger Woods is, by the way, first design course. Zeno, I don't know if you play golf, bro, but this
0: just
1: place is. Oh, my gosh. Anyway, so, yeah, she's getting up to drive, you know, our older daughter back to Eugene there on the, and get ready for football. She's offered, not once, not twice, not three times, but four times, I'll take an Uber. Don't worry about it. But you guys in our pre-show meeting, Stasha Yankee, our producer, Javon, the Auburn Tiger, right, and you have all been like, dude, I don't care how many times she says it, you need to wake up and take her butt to the airport.
0: Yeah.
1: Not for monetary gain, but, you know, that's that chip in the big game later on down the road, right?
0: Think of it this way. Let me put it in terms you can understand.
1: Come on.
0: If you said to your wife, hey, honey, I'm going golfing tomorrow morning, okay, and I'll only be gone for a couple of hours. Okay, go. That's fine. What does that really mean? It means I'm going to take a mental note that you were gone for 5.5
1: Correct.
0: Hours. You probably had one too many beers on the course. You're going to come home, be useless the rest of the day, and I'm going to have to deal with all this. So, yeah, go ahead. It's fine. Enjoy. Go have fun. That's not what that really means, Ian, and you know that. You know that. So just when she says, yeah, I could take an Uber, that's not what that really means either.
1: All right, phone lines are open. 888-SAY-ESPN, 888-729-3776. Is the bride actually telling the truth that, hey, look, you're good on the Uber, or does she really mean what Zeno's talking about, and that is get your butt up and take me to the airport?
0: Yeah.
1: And save us, you know, 80, 90 bucks. There you go. Stosh, I'll start with you. Go ahead. Fire away.
2: I mean, there's really only one answer, right answer here, and that's you've got to get up and take her to the airport.
0: Exactly.
1: Javon?
3: I'm with Stosh, honestly. I think you have no choice here, Ian. You got to take her to the airport.
1: Son
3: as much as you want to sleep in, just got to wake up, you know, a little early to do it.
0: I mean, listen, you can go right back to bed after you drop her off. She ain't going to be the wiser, so you can sleep the rest of the day.
1: I hate all of you. I mean, it's the first day of college ball. And that, by the way, that's part of it. She's hacked off that she's missing opening kick. She's going to be driving in a two-door Jeep from Salt Lake City to Bern, Oregon, then to Eugene, Oregon, right? So she's livid that she's missing TCU, UNC, opening kick. And then later on, hell of a game in NC State, Virginia. We'll tie in more on that coming up in a little bit, folks, because that is an underrated game to me in week zero, starting tomorrow. But it sounds like that my big bloated butt is waking up at 5 a.m. and taking the bride to the airport. Appreciate you guys. Thanks.
0: To quote Chris Farley in Billy Madison, that is correct. Yes, that's exactly what you're doing. So I can't make it any more plain than that. I would love to hear
1: first
0: somebody.
1: First day of ball, and I got to wake up at 5? I mean, well, come on, man.
0: I mean, on the bright side, you know, you get up, take it to the airport, you have a nice breakfast, some hot coffee. I mean, you know, breakfast the way you want it, and you're unbothered for the rest of the day.
1: That's a whole other topic of conversation, because I couldn't believe what Kimberly Martin said this morning on Unsportsmanlike, that she doesn't put cheese on an egg. You ever heard of a breakfast sandwich? I mean, cheese is an integral part of the bacon, egg, cheese sandwich, the sausage, egg, cheese sandwich, the breakfast egg and cheese biscuit or English muffin.
0: The cheese is what keeps it all together.
1: Yes, it's a binding agent that tastes phenomenal, and I'm a sharp cheddar cheese guy. So I guess to your point, when I get back from the airport, I can make my bacon, egg, and cheese sandwich, right? And then get ready for some ball, watching game day, and let's go. But I could not believe when Stosh sent us that text this morning. I mean, hell, Sankey, what time was it? Like, it was like 10 a.m. where we're getting a text going, can you believe what Kimberly Martin said, that she doesn't put cheese on an egg? I'm like, what? Who doesn't put – what's wrong with cheese on an egg? I don't understand why there's no cheese on the egg, especially with the breakfast sandwich. That's an integral part. It's the binding agent. I get you.
0: When it comes to a breakfast sandwich, I am in wholehearted agreement. Cheese must be a major part of it. 888-SAY-ESPN, 888-729-3776. Seth is in Louisiana. Seth, are you taking the wife to the airport, or are you making her take an Uber?
4: Whether I like it or not, Ian, I'm taking the wife to the airport, plain and simple. College football, no college football, it's just what has to be done, point blank, period. If we want to be happy for the rest of our day, we got to do what is necessary to make the wife happy.
1: Seth, in other words, you're talking about what Zeno's talking about, and don't hang up. In other words, waking up at 5 a.m. tomorrow on the first day of college football season, you're logging that into the bank as a card deposit for a later date.
0: Did something nice for me, right, Seth?
4: Yep, correct. So anytime in the future when I do get the example of, hey, baby, I'm going to play golf this afternoon or this morning, and I get any kind of rebuttal, it's, hey, you remember that day at 5 a.m. on the first day of college football, I woke up and brought you to the airport? Okay. Just making sure.
1: Seth, what part of Louisiana are you in?
4: I am from Houma, Louisiana, about an hour and 15 minutes southwest of New Orleans.
1: You know exactly where you are. I'm a Folsom boy. I got you, man.
4: Okay.
1: One boot to the other. I am waking up tomorrow. There you go. I got you. There we
0: All
1: go.
0: All right. Thanks, Seth. Go 888 say ESPN. DT is in Alabama. DT, you making the ride to the airport or what?
5: Nah, I'm getting up. I'm taking her. I know I'm going to hear about this later on if I don't.
2: Amen.
5: So, for
2: peace of mind,
5: I'm getting up and taking her because I don't want to ruin my first day of college football hearing about how bad the Uber driver was or what happened at the airport. No. I'm getting up and not taking her.
2: You will not enjoy another Saturday of college football for the rest of the season.
1: I won't see her every – I don't. I'm gone for every college football Saturday.
2: Well, I was talking about our friend DT.
1: Yeah. DT, I appreciate you, man. Thank you. Look, it's been unanimous so far, and we'll spread this out throughout the entire show, but it sounds like I'm waking up at 5 a.m. and taking my wife on the first day of college football.
0: I mean, it doesn't even have to sound like it. It's just the reality of what you live in. I mean, you know, there's no way to get around it. You don't have to make it sound like it. It just is. I mean, why are you trying to soften the blow? It sounds
1: in other words,
0: like
1: set the alarm now is what you're telling me, right?
0: Yes. I would set multiple.
1: I hate
0: alarms.
1: All of you. Yeah, I every one of you.
0: Yeah. Well, okay.
1: But you're probably right.
0: Up next, you could continue to weigh in on Ian's dilemma about taking his wife to the airport at 5 a.m.
1: Cheese
0: tomorrow.
1: On eggs. Come on.
0: Plus, week zero is here. We'll tell you what to watch for next. It's Amber and Ian on ESPN Radio.
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5: come
4: Ian,
5: on.
4: We will crown the college football national champion, college football back. Question is, who's actually eligible to play college football anymore? I'm not sure if there's a
5: I don't care.
4: Clear
5: it's
4: answer.
5: To the point now. I don't give a damn what any judge says. I don't care what whatever team wants to bring a player back from, the pros to college, I'm done with it. I'm exhausted. Let's just play ball, man. And look, if you want to corrupt your team by bringing in a pro player, go right ahead if you're that head coach or that athletic director. I don't give a damn anymore. I'm done with it. We have ball tomorrow morning. Let's go. Let's swap some paint and play football.
4: No, 100%. Look, I mean, I'm with you, but the question still remains about – how all this is going to play with college players who were cut from the NFL, trying to go back to college. Mike Elko, the head coach of Texas A&M, kind of summed it up pretty succinctly.
6: It's a statement about where we are from a governance standpoint, that we are having conversations about what the rules are going to be regarding roster management on August 27th, and we kick off. There's games tonight. There's game Saturday, and we're not even really sure what the rules are around who can play on our teams this fall.
5: Let that sink in. Mm-hmm. What he just said. FCS kicked off last night.
4: Yep.
5: And they're still trying to figure out who can be on a roster or not on a roster after ball is already kicked in FCS play. Tomorrow, week zero begins 11 a.m. Central, 12 noon Eastern on ABC. You got, TCU, UNC. You got NC State and Virginia, which is a very underrated ACC game. I know you and I will dive more into that later on. But when it comes to – and C.J. Bailey, folks, is a name you better damn remember, quarterback at NC State. He can play. I mean, when I say play, hold my – get ready, folks. This dude, I think, will be a household name come November. But bottom line is what Elko's talking about, it's insane. Zeno, what we're dealing with right now in the state of college football, games kicked off last night. FBS kicks off tomorrow. Mm-hmm. And we're still right now talking about who can and can't be on a roster. Look, this is on you, coaches. Every one of you. You have the choice. I don't give a damn what a dude in a black robe says in Dallas or in Louisiana or in Colorado. I don't care. You have the choice to sign or not sign a player from the 2022 class who has one more year of eligibility, who made the decision, the choice to go to the pros and go in the draft. So it's up to you, coaches, nobody else, if you want to or don't want to sign that particular player. With the CFP also coming up next week, the College Football Playoff Committee will be making a decision next week as to whether you can or cannot have a player that dressed and participated and went into the draft on your roster in college football. And which, by the way, you don't think that weighs heavy, Zeno? Come on, man. That's the CFP talking.
4: Yeah. I this whole thing has been a mess, and there's no way around it. And I still believe until we get some sort of unified answer from the four power conferences, we're going to continue to deal with this because everybody's going to do what they want to do and what's in their own best interest. And yes, all four power conferences have decided, hey, you're not allowed to bring these players back. Somewhere, somebody, like you said, a judge is going to say something that's going to continue to drag this out longer than ever needs to be. But manifestly, we do have games tomorrow that are worth talking about and worth watching.
5: Let's go.
4: We kick it off at noon in Dublin, Ireland, between Bill Belichick and UNC and the TCU Horned Frogs. A lot of changes on offense for both these teams. And TCU, a team that a lot of people think is on the come, is on the rise this year. Josh Hoover gone. They're starting Jared Curtis from Harvard?
5: Yeah.
4: He's a Harvard
5: transfer, yeah.
4: Mm-hmm. So,
5: dumb kid.
4: We got Harvard guys playing major college football here, and that this is where we kick things off. Look, this is a prove it year for Belichick. There has been so much said about him that manifestly I just disagree with. The guy can't coach anymore, this, that, and the other. I get it, college is a different game, and it might not be his game considering how well he did in the NFL. But that's still a really darn good coach, in my opinion. And for him to be in a situation where he's managing almost for his job or coaching for his job on a routine basis, if it goes bad and they don't win early, I mean, is it crazy to think that we're going to kick out the best coach in the history of football?
5: I would say Lombardi is still the best coach in the history of football.
4: Second best?
5: One of them, you know, but now you have the argument of, was it more, you know, Tom Brady and the Edelmans and the Welkers and going down the list, right, of great players that they had there, or was it Belichick? I think it's a combination of both. I really don't like that argument or conversation about, you know, was it Belichick or Brady? But the NFL spoke, and they did not want Belichick, you know. He's had opportunities to just go and take an opening that was there, and the teams that had openings to be a head coach in the NFL didn't call. So what's he do? He goes to UNC. UNC called. He answered. He's there. And college football has become more like the NFL than in ever before. You have GMs. I mean, it's, you know, roster management. You know, you've got payrolls. It is so much more like pro ball. But I'll tell you, man, you get trucked tomorrow over in Ireland, you know, where it's supposed to be Irish weather, you know, I mean, you know, high 50s, low 60s, you know, that Irish mist, a little rain over there in Dublin. It's going to be interesting, to say the least. And for Sonny Dykes on the other side, look, he's got a talented squad, man. And I know he lost Josh Hoover, who's now the quarterback at Indiana. But to your point, they've got talent. I mean, it is Sonny Dykes has done a remarkable job. I mean, he got him to the title game, man. I mean, now I know that was a few years ago, obviously, but the dude can coach. So I'm fascinated to see what the hell happens tomorrow over in Dublin.
4: Yeah. Again, weather probably going to play a factor. You know, we'll get rain, sort of sloppy, and we'll see how both of these teams can requite themselves. And it's always tough going over the pond and trying to play a first game there.
5: Who are you liking this one?
4: I like the under. I mean, if you put a gun to my head, I would take the points. Plus 9.5 is a lot.
5: It's 9.5 now?
4: 9.5.
5: I saw 8.5 this morning.
4: Let me give you the official DraftKings line here.
5: A monster.
4: It's 8.5, but I've seen there are 9s and 9.5s popping up. So
5: yeah, it's fluctuating. Okay, yeah. That means the money's coming in all over the place. Wow. And then, look, again, USC plays tomorrow. We talked to Lincoln Riley last night. You know, that's a remarkable game. I love NC State, Virginia. 3:30 Eastern, you know, 2:30 Central Time. I'm telling you, folks, you know, Virginia was an 11-win team last year. NC State this year, they lost a ton of skill players. Like Hollywood Smothers is now a running back at Texas. But C.J. Bailey stuck and stayed. This is a quarterback you're going to want to watch tomorrow. That dude can flat out play.
4: Yeah, it's going to be a really interesting game. Look, Virginia hasn't beaten NC State since 2012.
5: Wow, I didn't know that.
4: So it's been a long time that the Cavaliers, who are coming off the program's first 11-win season, trying to return there with Tony Elliott and company, and they get Bro Pavula, the Missouri transfer, under center there. Up next, we'll talk more college football with Tim Murray from VSiN right here on ESPN Radio.
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1: I'm Chad Ryder, big news out of the NHL today. All-star defenseman Cale Makar has agreed to an 8-year extension with the Colorado Avalanche. Will make him the highest-paid player in NHL history. He'll be the first player to make at least $20 million per season. NFL preseason wrapping up this weekend. Late in the second quarter in Miami, the Falcons lead the Dolphins 14-6. Tua Tagovailoa went 7-of-8 passing for 95 yards. No turnovers for Atlanta against his former team. Ravens hammering the Commanders 31-3 in the third quarter. Tyler Huntley with a touchdown pass in his first series. The Giants leading the Jets 7-6 in the second. Odell Beckham back with the Giants as two catches for 36 yards. Raiders head coach Clint Kubiak says still hasn't announced who will be the team's starting quarterback for week one against the Dolphins, but says that top overall pick Fernando Mendoza still could use some work.
2: Yeah, I mean, he needs another three preseason games. You know, all those rookies do. And now that the season's starting, you know, that, you know, the practice reps get smaller, and that's just life. But us as coaches, we got to get him ready to play, keep developing him.
1: Fernando Mendoza was 7-of-14 passing, no touchdowns, one pick in last night's loss to the 49ers. In golf, after two rounds of the Tour Championship in Atlanta, Ryan Gerard and Victor Hovland tied for the lead at 10-under, one shot ahead of Colin Morikawa, and Scotty Scheffler is two back. Baseball, Yankees lead the Red Sox 1-0 in the fourth in the Bronx. Paul Goldschmidt with his 17th home run of the season. Braves a 4-0 lead on the Rockies in the fourth in Atlanta.
3: Hey, it's Michelle Smallman, and coming up Monday, we'll react to week one of the college football season, plus breakdown cut down day in the NFL and which move shocked us the most. 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
4: Javon on the ones and twos. Well done, my friend, the Auburn Tiger, along with Stasi Yankee, our producer. Mark Zeno, in for Amber Wilson. I'm Ian Fitzsimmons here on ESPN Radio, the ESPN app, Sirius XM Channel 80. One more sleep, folks, and we have college football tomorrow morning. Hell yeah. I mean, it's TCU, it's UNC, it's NC State, it's Virginia. We got some monsters tomorrow, and I can't – look, bottom line is we got ball. We got football back in our lives, and it's a glorious, glorious time. Joining us right now to try and help you make some cash, Tim Murray, who will be here with us weekly here on Amber and Ian here on ESPN Radio from VEASAN, outstanding handicapper, joins us now. And, Tim, let's go ahead and crank it up, man. We got ball tomorrow. It's over in Dublin. TCU is, what, an 8.5-point favorite right now at DraftKings over UNC and the Fighting Belichicks. What do you think about this one, Coach?
5: I've asked the gambling gods, I've done a little prayer over the past couple of days. Don't let this get to 10, because I don't want to have to bet North Carolina.
4: Oh, Lord.
5: This number, man, it is creeping up there, and I'm starting to think to myself, look, I'm intrigued by Jaden Craig, the Harvard transfer, as he goes down to TCU. We've got a new offensive coordinator down there in the land of the Horned Frogs, and there's been nothing but negativity out of Chapel Hill. But have you met a soul that wants to bet North Carolina tomorrow? It feels like it is one-way traffic on TCU. The sharp guys laid 6.5 early. Now we're sitting at 8.5, and we'll see where the public jumps in here. I have not bet this game yet. I really don't want to have to bet North Carolina, but you guys know me. I like to be contrarian, and there is no more contrarian play than looking at the Fighting Bill Belichick's tomorrow over in Ireland. It sounds like we might get some true Ireland weather. Maybe some rain, 60 degrees. Last year, you might remember, it was Kansas State and Iowa State in the slop. There was turnovers left and right. We had the dog win that game in Iowa State. So, gambling gods, do me a favor. Don't let this get to double digits. I don't want to have to sit there and have my first bet of the college football season being UNC plus 10. But I'm going to have to do it. I'm going to be obligated if it does get the double digits. And then lastly about TCU, you know, everyone wants to talk about North Carolina and, you know, the unfortunate situation with Steve Belichick. He's dealing with an illness, not going to be there calling plays. You know, it hasn't been hunky-dory down there in Fort Worth, has it? How about a starting safety getting in a fight with a teammate? That teammate was going to be a starting wide receiver. He's out tomorrow. The starting safety, who was transferred in from Louisiana Tech, has been kicked off the team. So it seems just something's a little bit off there in TCU. But
4: Star Telegram got banned. Fort Worth Star Telegram got banned from covering the team.
5: from reporting the news.
4: What the hell?
5: I mean, what's going on here? So, I don't know, man. There's a lot going on. I kind of like Billy Edwards Jr. with Bobby Petrino coming off of the ACL injury. So we'll see. But for now, I'm on the sidelines. But if it gets to 10, I'm going to have to take the Tar Heels.
6: I played the under 47.5, Tim. Weather, two new offenses, two new quarterbacks, enough for me to think they're going to start a little slow. And if Belichick has any chance at winning the game, he's got to keep the score low at defense. But the other big matchup tomorrow, a conference in the ACC, NC State, Virginia. I like the under in this one, too, here. But I tell you, it's interesting that Virginia is the favorite here. And I know a lot of people are on NC State taking the dog here. Virginia hasn't beaten NC State since 2012. So they're trying to do something that they haven't done in a really long time here. Which way are you going this one?
5: You know, I'm going to be – I do have bets, believe it or not, this week. But I right now I'm kind of holding off. NC State – and my initial thought was NC State, and I know that's where Dr. Fitzsimmons is looking here.
4: Hell yeah.
5: Here's my concern. This was an NC State team that went 8-4 last year, 8-5, whatever it was. They lost their running back to Texas. Their two top receivers went to USC in Anderson, and Noah Rogers went to Alabama. Justin Jolie is now in the NFL. C.J. Bailey's back, and that's awesome for this program, but they lost a lot of firepower off of this team a year ago. And then you look at Virginia. Virginia lost a close game to NC State last year, and it was a non-conference game because that makes total sense. And then they won a lot of close games until the ACC championship. So it does feel a little bit like, hey, maybe Virginia's going to come back down to earth a little bit in this one. If you got the number at, you know, 5.5, 6, which I think, Ian, you got it at, I totally understand that play. Now sitting at 4, I think I'm going to sit back on this one just a little bit here, you know, and see how the market plays. It does feel like NC State's a wee bit of popular dog, which always makes me nervous. But I think Memphis and UNLV is the most intriguing game of Week 0, but I think NC State UVA is just right behind that.
4: All right, get into it then. And Tim Murray from Beeson joining us here, getting you ready for the college football weekend. Yeah, it cranks up tomorrow, and it is going to be absolutely spectacular when the great game of college football is back in our lives. It sounds like you like a side here in Memphis and UNLV. What do you got?
5: Yeah, I'm going to take the points here with Memphis. A lot of unknown with Memphis, so you're taking a bit of a shot in the dark. I'm a big Charles Huff fan. He heads to Memphis after just a year at Southern Miss, did good things at Marshall. For whatever reason, Marshall ran him out of town, and then he had success immediately at Southern Miss. A lot of those pieces go with him to Memphis. You know, you get a West Florida transfer, and heck, if we learned anything about Thursday night, apparently West Florida is a pretty good program, beating Southern Illinois in their first ever FCS game. So they got Marcus Stokes, who reportedly has won the starting job over Air Nolan. UNLV will start Jackson Arnold. That came out late this week with Dan Mullen announcing that on his radio show. But we are expected to see some Alex Orji, maybe a bit of a mix, a change of pace here. So I look at these teams more as kind of a toss-up. You know, look, I live here in Vegas. I've been to a number of UNLV games. It's not a raucous environment. They played in an NFL stadium. I think this game should be lined around 2.5, 3, to be honest. So if you're giving me 4.5, it is a high-scoring game. So I will say it's the last game on the board, nationally televised, 10 Eastern. You probably will have opportunities to play this game live. If you like a Memphis like I do, maybe you can get them at north of a touchdown if UNLV takes an early lead, or vice versa if you want UNLV at a better price. It's one of the highest numbers on the board from a total standpoint. The only game that's higher is San Jose State USC, but I'm going to take the points here with Memphis. I'm going to trust in Charles Huff. He said he's been keeping everything close to the vest on purpose this week down there in Memphis, or all offseason, I should say. So I'll take the Tigers plus 4.5 against UNLV on Saturday night.
6: He is Tim Murray of Veasan, joining us here on Amber and Ian on ESPN Radio, the ESPN app. Mark's in the way for Amber Wilson. He's Ian Fitzsimmons. You mentioned San Jose State USC. Hard game to bet, given the size of the number here. I typically, you know, look at these games with these big spreads and try to cut it in half, figuring that USC will be a lot more motivated early to get out and score. But still, I'm not a fan of that 24.5 number in the first half. So is there a way to bet this game, you see? Do you like USC's team total even? How do you break it down?
5: Yeah, there's a couple ways. At DraftKings, you can bet over Jaden Maiava passing yards if you're in a state that allows you to bet player props in college. 300-plus yards is sitting there at plus 108. How about this nugget I saw from Bet Labs earlier this week? Home favorites of 36.5 points or more in a game with two FBS teams early in the season, week zero and week one, 23-0 straight up, 18-5.
6: Wow.
5: ATS. So sometimes these guys come out and flex their muscles. And let's be honest here, Lincoln Riley's a bully. Last year, 73 points against Missouri State. They like to go out there and they like to put on a show. My worry would be this. It is going to be brutally hot. Noon local kick time there in the Coliseum. I mean, that game is going to be hot, muggy.
4: Talc up.
5: Ugh, that is going to be gross. Look, I worked on Navy's broadcast for 3 years. Got to know Ken Niumatalolo, head coach of San Jose State a little bit. Not many better dudes in this industry than Ken Niumatalolo. It's going to be a rough year for them, man. They lost a lot of talent. They lost their starting quarterback, the Duke. They lost their best wide receiver, Danny Scudero, to Colorado. I have a hard time envisioning much success for San Jose State this season, especially in this game. I would probably, if I had to make a play on this one, Mark, you mentioned it, I probably would go team total over, but that's even creeping up. You know, it's sitting there at 49.5 for a reason, obviously 49 being a pretty important number. So if I had to make a play on this one, it would be 49.5. I do think this is a possibility of a name your score type of game. The reason I wouldn't look full game over is I'm not confident that San Jose State's going to go out there and score some points here. I am very intrigued. You know, Jaden Maiava 25-1 to win the Heisman Trophy. Their schedule gets real tough once late September rolls around. They play all the big boys in the Big Ten, but they do have some easy ones early on. It's San Jose State, Fresno State, Louisiana, the Raging Cajuns. Shout out to my guy, B. Mitch. And then they have Rutgers on the road. So Jaden Maiava could be a guy to potentially look at a little bit further down the board for Heisman around 25-26-1.
4: All right, let's get into the important stuff, man. A fight almost broke out when I was getting my hair cut this morning at the barbershop. It was over. The guy asked me, he's like, what would you have for breakfast? I said, sausage, egg, cheese. Kimberly Martin this morning saying that she doesn't put cheese on eggs, which I don't understand. Yeah, exactly, right? So that's where it started. That was the origin of it, and then all hell broke loose. So let's get to you, right? Sausage or bacon? Go.
5: You need to be more specific. Am I eating bacon on the side of my eggs, or am I eating a sandwich? Because I actually like sausage, egg, and cheese sandwiches, but I prefer bacon on the side of my eggs.
4: Okay.
5: Maybe I'm a weirdo, but
4: no, you're good.
5: Right, if so I go and I love bacon, but it has to be crispy bacon. Sometimes you get those bacon sandwiches, and the bacon's not...
6: I agree. Like, crispy bacon is so much better than chewy bacon. Ian seems to be
4: I'm a
6: lost
4: chewy guy
6: on this one.
5: Like, no.
6: I don't know if anybody goes, make my bacon extra chewy and fatty and gummy so I can get, like, my jaw broken in the process.
5: I got a crisp. When I take a piece, take a bite of that bacon, I want to break it in half away.
4: Hell no.
6: I want it to shatter like glass in my mouth.
4: But the sausage, though, I am very picky about this. I have to go patty. I will not go sausage link.
5: That's what I'm saying.
4: Patties.
5: I like the sausage patty on a bacon, sausage, and cheese. And I need double cheese. I don't know. Kimberly Martin, I might have to talk to her about this. No cheese on eggs?
4: I know.
5: What is that? I mean, give me eggs, cheese. I love some hot sauce on there. If you want to do sriracha, whatever you want. I got to jazz up my eggs a little bit. Eggs
4: jalapeno.
5: Are boring.
4: Yeah.
5: All right.
6: I will ask you your most overrated breakfast dish.
5: Ooh, man. I think just plain scrambled eggs, like nothing on them. Like if I'm at like a breakfast buffet.
4: Kimberly Martin.
5: Just plain eggs. I like eggs. I know we need them for the protein, but I need to jazz them up a little bit. Plain scrambled eggs, no thanks.
4: All right. Biscuit, English muffin, or toast?
5: Biscuit.
4: I'm with you. All right. Done.
6: I'm a toast guy.
4: Yep. Talk to you next week.
6: I'm a toast guy.
4: You're the best, Tim.
6: It's a Northeast thing. It's what it is. Timmy, I'm surprised at you. Being from that area. Maryland, D.C., DMV area is not necessarily known.
5: I mean, look,
6: for
5: I like toast. I'll mess with a little wheat toast, but you give me a good biscuit.
4: Come on.
5: I was close to that Virginia line. You know, I got that Bojangles in my life.
6: There you go. That's fair enough.
4: Tim, from Beeson, check him out on Twitter, on all the social media platforms, and you can see him coming up tomorrow morning getting you ready for college football. It's back in our lives. Tim, you're the best, man. Talk to you next week.
6: Thanks, Tim.
5: All right, boys. See ya.
4: All right, buddy. Hey, biscuit over toast? Really?
6: I mean, it's a, like, toast always came with everything when we went to diners growing up on Long Island. Like, biscuit was never an option because they don't really do biscuits in New York. Like, it's not a thing.
7: Sausage patty or bacon? I need a firm opinion right now before we get a phone.
6: Bacon.
7: God dang. Patty, man.
6: I mean, to me, they're 1 and 1A. Like, it's not, there's not really a definable difference.
7: On the egg, though?
6: Again, in a sandwich, always. If I'm just getting my scrambled eggs, no.
7: Phone lines are open. 888-CESPN. 888-729-3776. We have a breakfast dilemma we have to solve.
6: Yes.
7: Kimberly Martin doesn't want cheese on her eggs. Are you a bacon or sausage person? These are hard-hitting conversations we had to deal with.
6: We're going
7: to
6: dive
7: morning
6: deeper.
7: Before football. And what are you having for your breakfast before
6: you
7: the first
6: That's how
7: weekend
6: we tie this
7: college
6: all in.
7: Football?
6: That's how we tie it in. What is for breakfast tomorrow morning? Deeper dive into breakfast sandwiches, cheese, and barbershop disputes. That's all next. It's Amber Dean on ESPN Radio.
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0: All going on right now on our Friday night. Two games tomorrow that'll round out the NFL preseason. One team, the Washington Commanders, getting blown out right now, 41-3 by the Ravens.
1: Nobody on that Commanders defense right now is making another squad. They're not getting picked up. Yeah.
0: No.
1: You're done.
0: And I will say this much, in reference to Dan Quinn in Washington, if they don't turn it around this year, that seat's going to get hot fast for him. I think he's a great.
1: We talked about that last night, right? How rapidly, Bob Stoops, Jim Tressel, Kurt Cignetti, ratcheted everything from 5 years to 3 years to now Sig has taken it to 2 years, in college football. To your point, year three for Dan Quinn. I'm never going to rip a coach, at that level because they can all coach. I mean, they're all brilliant football minds, but yeah, they got to win. To your point.
0: They got to turn it around.
1: Jaden Daniels was hurt last year, along with a lot of other guys.
0: Well, that's the point. The perception with Jaden Daniels is that you're supposed to be able to win because you have this quarterback that is got talent through the roof. And if your defense keeps, you keeps him playing from behind and in games where it's not tenable for him to be in control, it could get out of control quickly. Speaking of getting out of control quickly, we're going to get back to our breakfast conversation in a minute. Take your calls at 888-SAY-ESPN. Want to remind you to tune in to baseball action tomorrow as the Yankees host the Red Sox, presented by Progressive Insurance. 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
1: All right, so this morning, I'm getting my hair cut, right?
0: Mm-hmm.
1: And it organically came up. What'd you have breakfast? What'd you do? Because, the woman that cuts my hair at the barbershop, Melissa Timmerman, she knows I'm a foodie. I love to cook. I'm like, I kind of did, did some bacon, and biscuit for the girls to go off to school. Brought some over to my mom. And she's like, oh, bacon over sausage. I said, what? Look, I love me some sausage now, but I make my own sausage patty. And then the guy in the chair next to me goes, so you going sausage patty over bacon? And then all of a sudden, Zeno, all hell broke loose. And then I brought up, because I just talked to our producer, Stas Yankee, about Kimberly Martin's comment of no cheese on an egg. She does not put ever a cheese on an egg. If you missed it, here's Kimberly Martin this morning with Courtney Cronin and David Dennis Jr. on Unsportsmanlike talking about no cheese on an egg.
2: This is going to be weird, but I don't believe eggs and cheese should be... I don't think they should be married.
1: Mm-mm. You can stop it right there.
2: I don't.
3: What? Kimberly.
1: That's it.
2: What? So I've never had a bacon, egg,
4: what
2: and cheese.
4: What are we doing here?
2: I don't like cheese in omelets. What? I don't like, no.
5: So do you eat an omelet with no cheese?
2: Correct.
3: How does it stay together?
5: That's not an omelet. Lord. That's just dry. That's just
2: no,
5: egg
2: it's
5: with
2: not,
5: things. That's
2: no.
5: egg and things. That's not an omelet.
2: What do you mean?
3: It's
2: how
3: not
2: does
3: even
2: it
3: a
2: stay
3: scramble.
2: Together?
3: You need, doesn't the cheese hold
5: the cheese
3: all of the vegetables
5: yes.
3: and the meats
2: no.
3: with the eggs?
2: No, they're all in there together.
5: It's just
2: guys.
5: The egg
2: it's
5: with things.
2: It's fine.
5: Once
2: it's
5: you crack it open,
2: with
5: it
2: vegetables
5: just splits all over. It.
2: Or yeah. meats. It's mm-hmm. fine.
1: No, it's not fine. So then it went from that to sausage or bacon to biscuits or toast.
0: Mm-hmm.
1: A damn fight near broke out at the barbershop. So, Zeno, before we go to phones, fire away. Sausage or bacon, cheese on an egg, go.
0: I generally go bacon, crispy, of course, because that's the only way to eat it. I want it to shatter like glass in my mouth. It's just, kind of crispifies on your tongue and just done. Now, every time it's a breakfast sandwich, yes, there should be cheese in there. I'm not a big cheese guy in general, unless it's Italian food, right? So, all the other cheese, I tend to, when I do my omelets in defense of Kimberly here, I don't put cheese in them. I'd rather have all the eggs.
1: No.
0: Call it whatever you want.
1: I'm sharp
0: David
1: cheddar
0: Dennis Jr. can
1: all
0: be eggs and things. I'm fine with eggs and things folded around. That works fine for me.
1: I'm all about it. I want every bit of it, and I could not believe, because for the next 30 minutes, I did not say a word in the shop. It was an all-out brawl. So let's go to it. Ron in Ohio. Ron, you're on the air. Go ahead. What do you got? You're on ESPN Radio.
6: I'm really going to throw a curveball at you. A raisin bagel with a sausage patty and Colby Jack cheese.
0: See, hold on raisin a second. And cheese
1: wait,
0: together?
1: What? That's raisin bagel and Colby
7: you lost
1: Jack
7: me a
1: cheese.
7: Raisin.
0: Raisins are
1: you,
0: are very
1: that's the meal you're
0: taste.
1: Having tomorrow before college football?
6: I've been eating that for breakfast for years.
0: Wow.
1: You're unique. Okay.
0: Yeah. All right. Got to sit like

0: lead in his stomach by the time the thing is over. That's for darn sure. 888-SAY-ESPN. Nathan is in Colorado. Nathan, you're on ESPN Radio.
1: How you guys doing today?
0: Good, thanks. What do you got?
1: So, a nice fatty piece of bacon melts in your mouth. Sausage patties over sausage links. Cheese on all your eggs. And the only time it's not acceptable to put cheese on your eggs is when you're doing over easy with a country fried steak.
2: My gosh. Nathan, are we related? I'm with you. Partner, 1,000,000%. Everything he just said, bam, spot on. I'm with him. Patty over link.
0: Mm-hmm.
2: Every time. I'm putting cheese on egg every time. And you want the croissant in the mix. I mean, Stosh the Yankee, our producer, just brought that up. Stosh, I'm with you, man. I'm okay with a flaky croissant.
3: I'm okay with a flaky croissant. I also don't mind. Yes. I also don't mind a bagel here and there, but yeah.
2: Nah, the bagel, it gets a little too heavy for me. But, but everything Nathan just said, yeah, it's like we're cousins. I'm in.
0: Yeah. I mean, to each their own, like I said. But
2: you sound so disappointed. You look disappointed. I'm looking at you right now. Are you disappointed with me?
0: You know, listen, I think there's a world where we can all be happy at breakfast. You can weigh in on breakfast.
2: Patty over link every time.
0: Plus, we'll overreact to NFL quarterbacks. 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
2: Will we?
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20: I'm John Ryder. The Colorado Avalanche have agreed on an 8-year contract extension with star defenseman Cale Makar. It's worth over $163 million. It's now the highest paid player in NHL history. On the baseball scoreboard, they're in the sixth in the Bronx. The Yankees lead the Red Sox 1-0 on Paul Goldschmidt's 17th home run of the season. Cam Schlittler, working on the shutout, has struck out 7. Blue Jays pounding the Mariners right now, 6-1 in the sixth. George Springer has 3 hits, including his 14th home run. Braves going for a 5th straight. Lead the Rockies 6-3 in the 5th inning. Atlanta currently a 5-game first-place lead on Philadelphia. Tampa Bay has a 4-game first-place lead on the Yankees. And at the trap, the Rays lead the Padres 8-4 in the 6th. Yandy Diaz, the leadoff home run, his 20th of the season. The Guardians have won 7 straight, but trailed the Royals 1-0 in the 7th. Michael Wacha working on a 3-hit shutout. Kansas City's won 9 of 10. Final from this afternoon, and what a season it's been for Cincinnati's rookie first baseman.
21: 3-1 pitch. Swung on, and Sal drives it deep left center field. It is well struck, and it is gone! Sal Stewart drives one out of here to left center. His 29th home run of the year, and he has just broken the Reds' rookie RBI record.
20: Reds Radio Network with the call, and Sal Stewart now has 102 RBIs on the season. That's the most in the majors. Reds outlast the Cubs 10-8. NFL preseason, the Saints lead the Cowboys 10-6 in the second quarter.
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22: What is today, Scott Robbs?
23: Today is Aloha Friday,
22: yes,
23: Joshua.
22: It is. You know what it is? You know what else it is?
23: What else is it?
22: It is the eve of Hawaii football.
23: And did you know it's actually the day of the opening of the women's or the Wahine volleyball season as well?
22: Yes, I did. Yes, I did.
23: I mean, it's here.
22: I know.
23: People have been waiting for months and months and months for UH sports to kick in. Of course, soccer began a couple of weeks ago, but now really the fall season has rolled around with Rainbow Wahine volleyball up tonight, three games in a row tonight against Georgia Southern, tomorrow Baylor, Sunday they wrap up the opening weekend against the University of San Diego. You mentioned football on the road at Stanford. I just took a look at the line. It dropped about a half a point, so right now the Cardinal are a -4 point favorite.
22: What does that tell you?
23: That's going to be a pretty close game.
22: Yeah.
23: I really think so. And like we were talking earlier this week, when you looked at the lines, and the lines don't indicate who's going to win or lose, but they kind of give you an idea of what people think, right? It was the closest point spread of week zero. Now, it's 4. I looked at UNLV. They're favored by 4 over Central Michigan. No, who are they playing?
22: Memphis,
23: excuse me, yeah. So those are probably going to be, at least on the board, the two most competitive games of week zero.
22: We'll do some picks coming up a little bit later on.
23: I do want to say one thing, though.
22: Yeah.
23: It's Aloha Friday. It's game day. Be nice to Josh. We don't need text saying like yesterday that Josh is stupid. Josh is not stupid.
22: Who cares?
23: Nah, I know. But, you know, I'm a big Josh Pacheco fan, so I'm going to defend you.
22: There's one.
23: Well, your wife, maybe. Depending on what day it is. I know that's how it is in my household.
22: Maybe one day a week where she's a fan of mine. You can get in touch with us. Our text line, 808-296-1500. You can call us there as well. What do you think the final score is going to be by the time we wrap things up at about 4:30 tomorrow afternoon?
23: And who do you think is going to win?
22: Yes, Hawaii and Stanford. We got a number of things that we'll get to when it comes to that game. We'll sprinkle it around the next 3 hours.
23: Absolutely.
22: There's some stuff that we've been watching that's a little current. We got to see Tua Tagovailoa a short time ago. He got the start for Atlanta in their preseason game against Miami. at Miami, which is, you know, very juicy because he was there for several years. And
23: well, he's comfortable with his, he was comfortable with his surroundings today for sure.
22: Yeah. The fans didn't like him.
23: Did they boo? Like they, we talked, I told you they would. Him. I knew it.
22: Yeah. I mean, I get it.
23: It's kind of stupid, but yeah.
22: But his numbers, take it for what it will. I mean, they had a lot of first teamers on the field, which I don't know if is a really good idea in the final preseason.
23: Well, it means that they need a lot of work if you're playing your first teamers in the final preseason game.
22: If you haven't been able to decide who your starting quarterback is by this point in time, then you do absolutely need a lot of work. Tua, 7 of 8, 95 yards, did fumble the ball, but I wouldn't blame it on him necessarily. It was kind of a botch snap between him and his center, and it looked like the center just did not clear the tuchus, to get the ball over to Tua. So I didn't think I'd say that word on the radio, but so I wouldn't put it all on Tua, but that fumbles have been a little bit of a history for him. But all in all, not bad when the potential might be that he was auditioning for another job today.
23: Yeah, you were telling me earlier today that there have been some possible trade rumors involving Tua Tagovailoa.
22: Yeah, there's been a couple that's been thrown out there that there have been teams, at least one team that has been rumored, and they didn't name the team, but has been rumored to have reached out to Atlanta regarding Tua.
23: And I would guess that it's a team that's worse than the Falcons. So if you're Tua, you're probably keeping your fingers crossed. I don't know if I want to go there because unless they're looking for him to be a backup.
22: That's the thing. There are four quarterbacks that I've heard their names thrown out today. One of them, Tua.
23: Mm-hmm.
22: Dylan Gabriel's name was thrown out today as a potential trade name. J.J. McCarthy was
23: please,
22: thrown out there.
23: Please, please trade J.J. McCarthy. Please.
22: God, he's awful. And then Anthony Richardson of the Indianapolis Colts. What do all these four have in common? They don't have a starting job lined up. Richardson has kind of fallen out of favor in Indianapolis in favor of Danny Dimes, Daniel Jones. Dylan Gabriel, from starting quarterback to third string, the way he looked yesterday gives him a little bit of value. Tua maybe showed a little bit of value today, but former starter. J.J. McCarthy has been
23: rubbish.
22: But at one point was a starting quarterback,
23: now
22: is not. Apparently an ankle injury a couple of days ago, but all four kind of have something in common.
23: Well, I'll tell you what I think three of the four have. They were all very highly first-round draft picks, which teams, we see this every year, overreach for quarterbacks.
22: Mm-hmm.
23: And I think two of those four is the best one of those four.
22: Yeah.
23: But, you know, you look at Richardson, you look at J.J. McCarthy, both. Well, J.J. was a top 10 pick. I don't remember where Richardson went top 10, right around there, mm-hmm. right, in the first round.
22: I think so.
23: And both of them, obviously, haven't found what a lot of people expected from them. I think Richardson probably has a higher upside just because he's more athletic.
22: Yeah, you know, Dylan, Anthony Richardson was taken fourth.
23: Fourth overall.
22: Yeah,
23: that's pretty high.
22: Dylan Gabriel, frankly, was a reach in, the third round when the Browns took him. The tough thing is, and I'll circle back to Tua here. The question is, are the Falcons truly listening? To me, it's not as much about whether teams are reaching out for trades, because anybody can reach out and see if they want to make a trade for someone. But if the Falcons are listening and they're considering it, then it tells me that Atlanta's just waiting for Michael Penix Jr. to be healthy before just handing him the job.
23: Well, I don't know what they're going to do. I would think they would not trade Tua because of the injuries to Michael Penix. Remember, he was hurt in college as well. I mean, when he was at Indiana. Was he hurt when he was at Washington? I don't remember. But he's had a history of injuries going way back.
22: Mm-hmm.
23: You know, too, if he is the backup to begin the season, that's a pretty valuable backup guy to have. A lot of experience starting.
22: They also have another former starting quarterback, well, a guy who's been thrust into that role at times, and that's Cooper Rush. I think he started in Dallas because of injuries to Dak Prescott.
23: Tua's better than Cooper Rush.
22: I don't disagree with that whatsoever. but definitely Tua has more value and could be a little better trade bait. So that's, you know, an interesting question, I think, moving
23: but
22: forward.
23: When you mentioned Dylan Gabriel's name, though, in that mix, that kind of does intrigue me, because if you're going to trade, how many teams are looking for the third string quarterback? They're not looking for him to be a third string quarterback, correct, in my opinion. Somebody's looking for him to be a backup.
22: Yeah.
23: And that would be a better opportunity for Dylan, maybe, because we know what the Browns quarterback room looks like. We know what happened last year. He found himself in the starting lineup. So, you know, it sounds to me like he has some pretty good options if that happens.
22: Yeah, is Dylan Gabriel truly as quote-unquote bad to be a third-string quarterback, or is he just not in the right place? I mean,
23: who knows?
22: New coach, so kind of new offense. And not every quarterback can kind of fit that.
23: I don't look at Dylan Gabriel as an everyday starting NFL quarterback.
22: I agree with you.
23: Yeah, I don't think he's a quarterback that's going to lead you to anything as a starter, but he could make a good living and he can help teams when needed.
22: He could be a younger version of Marcus Mariota.
23: Yeah.
22: You know, he's a veteran. He's been around.
23: I wouldn't put him at the same level even Marcus.
22: Yeah, absolutely not. Yeah. I think if you can make a career, then you kind of get to that point.
23: Mm-hmm.
22: But he didn't start, what was it, 6 games last year for nothing. So that holds his value a little bit. But you've got cut day coming up by Sunday.
23: Is it Sunday?
22: I thought it was Sunday.
23: Okay, Sunday.
22: So a lot of these things, I know there are teams that have already announced some cuts today. So a lot of these teams are gonna be making these decisions, very soon. I think these trades before they can really make these roster cuts go down. So, yeah, gonna be really interesting to watch this over the next couple of days. But, yeah, good to see Tua. Your team, you mentioned a little while ago, your team's going to be getting on the field here.
23: Yeah, they play at 3 on the NFL Network. Meaningless game, Josh. They're playing the Broncos. The only thing that has meaning in that game is that my wife's favorite team is the Broncos. But we didn't even talk about this game because
22: it's preseason.
23: Yeah.
22: Yeah, you just hope no one gets hurt.
23: And my neighbor across the street, who's a prison guard, is a big Broncos fan. I'm glad he didn't ask me.
22: Yeah. Obviously, I would put it on the television, but the television is watching your back.
23: Yeah,
22: and you're not going to turn around.
23: If the television was in front of me, I wouldn't be watching it either.
22: Yeah, I just kind of it's in front of me.
23: I learned my lesson last Saturday. For the second Saturday in a row, I got up before 7 to watch the Vikings, and I said, "Why did I do this again?" I just punished myself.
22: You know, I mean,
23: it's preseason football.
22: Yeah, it is, but sometimes you just can't help it. You know,
23: football. I'd rather watch high school football on a Friday than preseason NFL football.
22: And you know what? There are some fascinating games.
23: Good high school football this year.
22: But I would make the argument, if you had to skip a day of watching high school football, unless like your kid's playing or your nephew or whatever, skip today. Tomorrow's games are really, really good. You've got a couple of open versus open teams, some OIA-ILH crossovers that are going to be really good. Kapolei Kamehameha, Punahou Kahuku. Yeah, that's going to be pretty fun. Kapolei, I mean,
23: I'm curious about that Kapolei Kamehameha game, because you and I have talked, and we think the top 3 teams in the state are Mililani, Kahuku, and Kamehameha. But if you look at some of the rankings, Kapolei is number 4.
22: Right.
23: I mean, I think is probably the marquee matchup of the weekend. And we can find out if Kapolei or Kamehameha, how real they are.
22: And then Punahou, coming off of a tie against Kapaa last Saturday. Kahuku's not a team that's necessarily going to run up the score. Defense is fantastic. Punahou's going to want to run the football quite a bit. I think that's their strength offensively. So it might look like one of those first to 20 games, I don't think
23: Punahou scores 20 against that defense. Watched them 2 weeks in a row. That defense is legit.
22: I mean, they scored 14 against Kapaa. I think there's those two games. I look at D1, Nanakuli Iaea, Fatboy Jesus Capesi.
23: I love that name.
22: Iaea. Gosh, he is a celebrity right now on the island. I think Christian Shimabuku at Aloha State Daily did a piece on him. If I recall correctly, he tried out competitive hula, if I read right. I mean, the kid is pretty he's like a you find out something new about him every time you read something. And then you got Barstool putting out like screenshots of this kid and his name, and then videos of him talking with his offensive line behind him. And you're thinking, without watching the game, you're thinking, wait, did they interview the entire offensive line? Were they the players of the game? And then you realize, oh, that's the quarterback in the front.
23: It reminds me of, and somebody out there, God, his name escapes me, played for Kentucky.
22: Jared Lorenzen.
23: Thank you. Yeah, unfortunately, he passed away a few years ago, but yeah, he was the first really humongous quarterback I can remember when he led Kentucky, and he was pretty good, but he was like 300 pounds as a quarterback.
22: Yeah, and then he continued on. I think he went into arena football at one point.
23: Mm-hmm.
22: It was going to be a long shot for anything NFL for him, but I mean,
23: he did play in the NFL. I think he played for the Giants.
22: Yeah, it was brief, but I do remember him on the Giants. But, yeah, I mean, there are some really, really intriguing games coming up this weekend. We'll talk about some of those as we go along. But, of course, Hawaii football is coming up tomorrow, and some of the key storylines in this game, we'll talk about those coming up, including matchups. You've identified a couple things that I think are really fascinating when it comes to offense versus defense matchups. So we'll get into those in a little bit. And score, who wins? Where do you land on this? At 808-296-1500.
23: Who wins the matchup tomorrow? What do you think the final score is? You mentioned Stanford 4-point favorites, but that's not what we're asking. Just want to get your idea. And I know we're all homers.
22: I mean, if you want to go there, that's up to you.
23: You can. I don't care. But we just want to find out who do you think wins and what kind of a score do you think? I think it's going to be another close game, kind of like last year.
22: I would be surprised if it wasn't, to be honest. I saw someone put this down. We'll talk about this a little bit more. I saw someone put this down as maybe the most likely Power Four loss against a group of team this season. Now, does it say a lot? No.
23: For the season? They're saying of all the matchups between the
22: groups
23: of,
22: and the powers.
23: And powers, that this matchup has the highest probability of the Power Conference team losing?
22: Yes.
23: For the whole season?
22: Yes.
23: Wow. Well, then Hawaii should win.
22: Well, right? Yeah, I mean, we'll see.
23: Because group of power conferences lose to group schools all the time. Well, they not do. All the time, but they do lose to them, particularly the lower-end Power Conference schools.
22: Right.
23: Which Stanford is one of them.
22: Yep.
23: They might be one of the worst Power Conference schools.
22: ESPN Honolulu, Alaska Airlines, and Hawaiian Airlines want to send you on an unforgettable family vacation at the Big White Ski Resort in Canada. 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It is a prize worth about $9,000.
23: Wow. So, and really, it's not a trip for four. It's a trip for two because you got to take Josh and I. Neither of us have ever gone skiing. You've never even been in snow.
22: That's true.
23: You're going to see snow this year or next year, I guess. Maybe this year with your travels in the Mountain West. You will see snow. Trust me.
22: Well, the first trip is in California, and I think you'd get there New Year's Day. So definitely next year.
23: Yeah, technically, I guess. Yeah. Baseball season.
22: Unless there's some random East Coast trip in December that I don't know about yet.
23: Well, there's still – we saw yesterday the basketball team dropped – or we found some scheduling info. Portland on the schedule. And who was the other school? Seattle. Opening up with Seattle on a Monday. I think you said November 2nd.
22: November 2nd. Yeah. And there are some schedule leaks out there for Rainbow Wahine basketball that are out there. So we'll get into those. But we'll hop on to Hawaii football coming up in a moment. Pacheco and Hart, Scott Robbs in for Chris today. It's ESPN Honolulu.
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22: So,
23: yes,
22: what do you think is going to happen tomorrow between Hawaii and Stanford?
2: Good question.
22: 296-1500. That's how you can connect with us here on Pacheco and Hart. Texter from the 238. This is the person who also said yesterday that they like low-scoring games. Hawaii 42, Stanford 10.
23: I would take that in a heartbeat.
22: A lot of people would.
23: By the way, I told you yesterday, my son-in-law is a diehard Raiders fan. Mm-hmm. So I asked him this morning, I said, did you watch the game yesterday? He goes, oh, absolutely. I said, what'd you think? He goes, it was boring. It was brutal. I said, you know, that's what we talked about on the radio, a 10 field goal game. You got to be hardcore to really find excitement in that.
22: Well, I mean, let's just first start off with the fact that he was watching a preseason game.
23: He watches the Raiders all the preseason games. Yeah, he's hardcore.
22: I mean, I know it's something that's hard for people. But by the way, score update, Damien is on the road. They're playing Oak Ridge. Damien trailing 17-0.
23: What state is that, Oak Ridge?
22: I want to say California.
23: More than likely. But with Oak Ridge, I think of the Oak Ridge boys. So I think of like Tennessee or something. I'm sure it's not. You're probably right, California.
22: No, I'm sorry. Oak Ridge is Arlington, Texas.
23: Oh, so they are in the South.
22: Yeah, they are.
23: That's a long road trip for a high school team.
22: Yeah. So yeah, 17-0. They're in the second quarter. We'll have on the radio next Friday, Damien hosting Farrington at Farrington, an 8 o'clock kick there from Skipadilla Stadium. So,
23: you know what's cool about Farrington Stadium? When you drive by on the freeway and you can just take a brief look and you can see them playing on the field, it's kind of cool. Right off the freeway.
22: Yeah. You know what else is cool? I don't know if they have it this year. They have kind of a trailer for concessions. It's a Domino's Pizza trailer.
23: What's wrong with that?
22: There's nothing wrong with that. I'm saying it's cool.
23: Yeah, I love Domino's.
22: And then, you know, the folks over at the Ford dealership across the street, I mean, they got like prime real estate. You got a couple thousand people who are sitting watching football, and if football's not going on, they're looking across the street and looking at their cars.
23: There you go.
22: Or they're remembering, oh, shoot, I'm supposed to make a service appointment. And they're reminded, write it down in your phone next day, make a service appointment. I mean, it's prime real estate. We'll get into more of high school football coming up a little bit later on in the program. Let's talk about some matchups here between Hawaii and Stanford. There's a couple of things that you identified, and I think one of them
9: Offense versus defense, what are you seeing that could be advantageous here for Hawaii?
23: Well, I'm looking at more one aspect that concerns me and one aspect that I think Hawaii can take advantage of. Mm-hmm. The aspect that concerns me is Hawaii's defensive line and just really the lack of real size. They're pretty small. Across the line, 245, 280, 280, and like 260. I mean, if your biggest defensive tackle is 280, that's pretty light nowadays in college. And the Stanford offensive line is gigantic.
9: Yeah.
23: They're big and they have experience. So that concerns me, that matchup, Hawaii's defensive line, which tells me the linebackers are going to have to be really involved because, you know, Stanford's going to try to, you know, run the ball down Hawaii's throat.
9: Mm-hmm.
23: But on the other side for Hawaii, I think one area they can take advantage of is their slots against the Stanford linebackers. The linebackers are pretty big sized. 6'3", 250, stuff like that. Our slots are small but quick and fast, and I think that's one part of the game where you could see Hawaii really take advantage of the defensive matchup with the slots.
9: One thing I wish we had is I wish we had depth charts to look at on both sides.
23: There aren't really depth charts, but Stephen Seif put out a really good article today with at least the starters for both teams. So mm-hmm. you can finally look, because they didn't put them out in the notes. Neither school did this time. So Stephen Seif got himself Stephen, he finds a way, but he got the depth charts for both teams. So you see at least who the starters are penciled in for tomorrow the paper.
9: And you'll learn a little bit more coming up tonight, because Huddle Up with the Venneri Brothers has a deep dive on who you can potentially expect to see on the field. On offense, on defense, and special teams.
23: I can tell you this, though, talking to my spies.
9: Your spies.
23: I have many spies and people that tell me things.
9: I'm not sure how to feel about this, but
23: I've been told that Hawaii feels pretty confident about matching up with Stanford. They feel like they have, it's a pretty good matchup for them.
9: I mean, they should. Mm-hmm. I mean, I don't see any reason why you wouldn't feel confident.
23: If you have some question marks, there's a lot of new, we talk about Micah Alihuddle, you know, because he's the quarterback, he's the face of the program, but there are, if you look at the roster or the starting lineup, there are a lot of new first time starters for Hawaii on both offense and defense, or at least new faces, mm-hmm. you know, not necessarily guys that haven't played at this level, but there's transfers and guys that saw some action last year, but you know, it's going to be a new experience for a lot of those guys as well.
9: Yeah, and you're starting that out on the road.
23: On the road. But I have a lot of confidence in Dennis Thurman. I think he's a really good defensive coordinator. This team has the potential, Hawaii, obviously, to be very good.
9: I trust that defense, or at least most of that defense. I think, like you said, I'm with you on the defensive line. I think
23: gotta stop the run.
9: Glaring question mark. Not to say that there's an expectation that it's going to be bad. I don't want to say that at all. We just don't know. Based on what they lost last year, we don't know what it looks like coming back. Do you think that Stanford game tells us everything we need to know about that defensive line?
23: It depends how well they play. Yeah. You know, if they play well, then yes.
9: And, you know, you're going up against a power conference offensive line. That means something. So it's not just against the run. I think we've seen in past years with defensive lines not able to put up pressure on quarterbacks.
23: Well, that's the key, I think, because you have a quarterback that hasn't played in a long time. It's his sixth year. I didn't realize he'd been around that long. Started off at Michigan, but he's coming off an injury. Apparently he's a really tough guy, but you got to make him uncomfortable, particularly mm-hmm. since he hasn't played in a long time. So that's going to be obviously one of the keys to find a way to put pressure on the quarterback. But I think Stanford's going to come out and try to run, establish the run, and then, you know, try not to put a lot of pressure on their quarterback. Have him in a position where he doesn't lose the game for them.
9: If Davis Warren has to throw the ball more than 30 times in this game.
23: Yeah, that's not a good thing for Stanford.
9: Exactly.
23: I agree.
9: Let us know what you think. How is this game going to go? Where are your concerns? Where are your excitements? You like the slots. I'm not talking about Vegas. You like the slots?
23: Yeah, I never did well with the slots, Josh.
9: Oh, yeah, I know. You and me both. 808-296-1500. Sports Center's coming up in 60 seconds. It is Pacheco and Hart, ESPN Honolulu.
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1: I'm John Ryder on the baseball scoreboard. The Yankees have a 1-0 lead on the Red Sox in the seventh in the Bronx. Paul Goldschmidt with his 17th home run. Cam Schlittler pitching 5 2/3 scoreless, striking out 8. Braves going for a 5th straight win, lead the Rockies 6-3 in the 7th in Atlanta. Blue Jays having no problem with the Mariners, 8-1 in the 8th in Toronto. George Springer 3 hits, including his 14th home run. Rays ripping the Padres 9-4 in the 8th at the Trop. Yandy Diaz, the leadoff home run, his 20th home run of the season. Tarek Skubal making his return to Detroit in a Dodgers uniform. First start against his former team.
2: His payoff pitch is strike 3. Change up at the knees, and Tarek Skubal strikes out the side in the 3rd inning. 6 K's in 3 scoreless innings back in Comerica Park. We go to the 4th, waiting on a run.
1: Call on AM 570 LA Sports. Tarek Skubal would give up a leadoff double, but that was pretty much it. No walks, 7 strikeouts over 6 innings, but gets a no decision. The Dodgers still get past the Tigers 2-1 to snap a 3-game slide. Freddie Freeman go-ahead RBI single in the 8th. Today at Wrigley, the Reds outlast the Cubs 10-8. Cincinnati rookie Sal Stewart's solo home run is 29th. That was knocked in 102 on the season. WNBA, the Fever in front of the Sun, 98-84 in the 4th quarter. Caitlin Clark with 31 points, 12 assists, 3 steals. NFL preseason, Tua Tagovailoa, 7-8 passing for 95 yards and a lost fumble as Falcons lead the Dolphins 17-9.
3: This is Rich Eisen. Coming up on Monday, another preseason is in the books. Who impressed, who did not, and what stood out? We'll preview the Denver Broncos season as well. 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
4: ESPN Honolulu is brought to you by HGEA, because Hawaii works best when we do.
5: A little Tom Petty on this Aloha Friday. It is Pacheco and Hart. Scott Robbs filling in for Chris Hart. Josh Pacheco here as well. Talking a lot, obviously, about the UH football matchup tomorrow with Stanford. If you want to contribute, you can call in or you can text us at 808-296-1500. Just like David in Pa'oa. How's it going, David?
6: How's it going? Aloha.
5: Aloha. Hey, do you live on Kanealii Street?
6: No.
5: Oh, okay, because I lived on that street in Pa'oa for about 3 years a long time ago.
6: No, sir. A little bit up Pacific Heights.
5: But, oh, okay.
6: In that area. Yeah.
5: So what do you think about the matchup?
6: Well, I just kind of tuned in, like wondering a little bit about the who's Alejandro going to be throwing the ball to, considering that we have, I don't know, we don't really know what the status is on, or if they've even given us an update if he's going to be playing or not. The Ashlock kid. We had one of the best receivers last year, and he's gone. So can you kind of bring it up to speed, like who he's going to be mainly throwing to? Is it the starters or no?
7: I mean, they haven't announced the depth chart yet. They haven't announced Ashlock's situation. I mean,
5: he's on the trip.
7: Could that be a decoy? Could it be that he's ready to go? I mean, he did say he's a fast healer, so
5: he did.
7: That's an unknown. But he's, you know, you got Audric Harris, who's come into the fold, right? I mean, you've got a couple of transfers, and they've got some receivers. They got a lot of receivers who got experience from last year that are back, and I think they're excited about the depth that they have at the position. So, I mean, even without Ashlock, I think Hawaii's got a good amount of depth at that position that gives Alejandro some good options.
5: Yeah, I can tell you at least what they have penciled in as starters. Left wideout supposed to be Devin Alves. In the slot, you got Blaise Komoku. The other slot that they have listed at least for tomorrow is Tama'ui Lata, you remember him?
7: Yeah.
5: And then the other wideout is Trey Griffith. Mm-hmm. So there's a lot of new faces kind of as starters, but Komoku, he played a bit. And, they're pretty deep at wide receivers, just that we haven't really seen these guys perform with the lights on. That's one of the things, to be honest with you, I'm curious about as well tomorrow. See how the receiving core reacts or how they play.
6: So with Ashlock, if he's out, like, would be his main go-to wideout?
5: I don't know. I don't know. That's what we're all going to find out.
6: Okay.
5: I mean, don't you kind of feel the same way, Josh?
7: Oh, absolutely.
5: Yeah.
7: But I'm not not as much of a super concerned kind of way.
5: Not really.
7: But I mean, at the outset, I mean, do we get to find out who Alejandro's favorite target, if it's not Ashlock, is? Who's he most comfortable right. finding? Mm-hmm. I think I'm more intrigued rather than concerned, if that makes sense.
6: Right.
5: And I wonder how much they're going to use Cam Barfield out of the backfield as a receiver. I mean, Landon Sims was right. a pretty good receiving running back last year.
6: I think Barfield, you know, he's kind of good across from, you know, he can take some punishment. He's good. That guy's really good, actually.
5: No, I like him as well.
6: He'd be a nice little valve out, you know, just in case nothing's open downfield. But this new kid who's coming in for, if he does play for Ashlock, he's a transfer. Is that correct?
5: Yes.
6: Mm-hmm. Is he a big kid? Or is he like, what is he, 5'11", 5'10"? What is he?
5: About 6'1", maybe.
6: So,
5: yeah, I mean, the outside receivers aren't huge. Obviously, the slots are smaller, but they've got Griffiths. Well, actually, Griffiths is listed at 6'3", 205 as one of the wideouts, and Alves is 6'3", 195. So, actually, they both have good size on the outside.
6: It's going to be good to see what he can really do then, this guy, huh? this quarterback of ours.
5: Yeah, I think if he can stay upright and he can stay healthy, I think he's going to have a good season. But that's the question mark, right?
6: That's right. Well, we're looking forward to it. Thanks, guys.
5: Hey, right on, David. If you want to jump in and join us just like David, give us a call, 808-296-1500, 808-296-1500, Hawaii and Stanford. Tomorrow, women's volleyball opening up the season tonight against Georgia Southern. It's the Joshua Walker era. And it's going to be a little different, obviously, I think, with Joshua out there, a lot of new faces with the volleyball team and some experience returning. I'm really curious to see what they look like tonight.
7: Yeah.
5: I have no idea what to expect.
7: Yeah, neither do I. I want to dive deeper into that in a little while. But,
5: right.
7: I thought David's call was actually really interesting because we haven't talked enough about whether Pofele Ashlock's going to be in there or not. We learned of his injury at the beginning of camp. I think we just – maybe I'm wrong. But David's call is kind of a reminder of the situation that Hawaii has. If we want to call it a situation, I mean, how would you describe it? Because I don't know that I'd call it a situation.
5: Unknowns.
7: Yeah.
5: There's a lot of unknowns going into this game. I think more so for Stanford than Hawaii.
7: Mm-hmm.
5: But he makes a good point because Hawaii's offense revolves so much around the receivers that, you've got to have good receivers to score. So that's one aspect that I think a lot of people are going to be curious about because a lot of these guys, we really don't know what they can do.
7: Yeah. I mean, you mentioned a couple of names. I mean, Uliata mm-hmm. is, I think, maybe outperformed. I don't know if outperforms the right word, but I think his been more successful than maybe you would expect with the names around him. We've seen Dino Hamuli, who's gotten some action here and there. And you mentioned, you know, Devin Alves. Maybe we haven't talked about his name enough. He's a transfer from Virginia Tech.
5: And he's got good size.
7: Yes. They've got solid wide receivers, even without Ashlock, if Ashlock's not in there, and we'll find that out.
5: I don't think he will be,
7: mm-hmm.
5: but I don't know.
7: I mean,
5: everything we hear, who knows? He said he's a quick healer. He might be, but I look at the slots as well because you got Uliata, and then you also have Kamoku.
7: Mm-hmm.
5: I'm really curious to see Kaikai Carvalho and Titan Lakaden because those were two guys that I watched in high school quite a bit that were unbelievable. They're undersized as well. But I think those two guys are the future, and I think those two guys are probably going to see quite a bit of action tomorrow.
7: There were some people who were calling for Titan to play last year just because they saw him in high school and they thought, man, this kid can do everything.
5: You can't catch him.
7: No.
5: You can't touch him. He's so quick.
7: No.
5: He kind of reminds me of Chad Owens.
7: Yeah, he does. You still got to make the adjustment to Division I college football.
5: Sure.
7: And I think having that year to kind of watch and see what it's like, I think is really good for him. I would have loved to see him last year. I think it would have been really interesting. I think he can play. You could put him in the backfield. You could put him in the slot. I mean, you could have him return kicks and punts if you really want to. I mean, there are so many options for him. But that's the excitement. I think they've done a really nice job building up the amount of weapons that Micah Aliajado has around him.
5: Yeah, they now have – this is Timmy's fifth year. When he took over, it was bare bones. Mm-hmm. If you remember, everybody transferred out of the program. It was like starting up. They're now at the point where they have pretty good depth. They feel pretty comfortable and good about the players they have. We mentioned Titan. Kaikai Carvalho was the offensive player of the year, committed to Utah. I don't remember if he signed or not, but he went on a church mission and then came back and committed to UH. He's a guy that, you know, he's older now and he's more mature. I don't know if he's listed as a freshman or sophomore now. I don't remember. But he's a guy to keep an eye out.
7: They've got him listed as a redshirt freshman.
5: Redshirt freshman. So that's awesome. He's like 21 years old already, 22 yeah. years old.
7: I wonder, this is one of my areas of concern coming in, because I know a lot of people just kind of feel like, oh, it's Stanford, you know, we beat them last year, you know, Stanford's not that great.
5: It's still Stanford.
7: It is still Stanford, and I'm curious how much we're underestimating them.
5: I don't think anybody's really underestimating them.
7: Well, I see a score that says 42-10. That sounds like
5: that's
7: underestimating to me.
5: That doesn't, hey, that's...
7: Is it for fun, or is it a real thought?
5: Well, maybe it's his real thought, but sure. I don't think that's a general consensus.
7: Yeah. I mean, Andrew Luck, and I've heard even Timmy Chang say it, that he believes Stanford will get it going. He thinks Andrew Luck knows what he's doing and try to turn Stanford around. You've got a young head coach. You've got a veteran quarterback, even if he hasn't played in a year. He's still a six-year guy. And we're still talking about, I think, advantages on both the offensive and defensive lines. Now, granted, Stanford, like Hawaii, they did not put out depth charts. I think the teams believe they know what they believe about the other teams. So they, I think, have their own ideas. Depth charts, I think, sometimes are more for us as fodder as sports talk radio people. So, I mean, I guess you could say we're kind of flying blind a little bit, trying to have an idea of what Stanford's going to put together. We just know who their QB1 is.
5: One thing nobody talks about, though, Tavita Pritchard's been around for a while, but this is his first game as a head coach as well. And that first game, your first time as a head coach, you're going to be way better later on than you are in that game. That's definitely an advantage. The coach, I think, the coaching advantage goes to Hawaii just because of the experience.
7: Yeah. Absolutely. Okay, let's play that game. I'm with you. Coach, we put that in UH's box. Experience him. Timmy's in his fifth year. I think he's
5: way better coach than he was from the beginning of his career, and he'll tell you that.
7: Absolutely right.
5: It's just experience.
7: Offense. What box do you check there? UH or Stanford?
5: You mean overall?
7: Overall.
5: I would have to give Hawaii the advantage.
7: Yeah, I was thinking that too. I think just starting at quarterback and not knowing a ton about Stanford, I think Hawaii's just got more depth on the outside. Defense is where I kind of, for now, I check Stanford's box.
5: I wouldn't have a problem with that. Even though, I mean, they gave up a lot of yards and points the last year. They only had three total interceptions defensively. But you have a lot of those guys coming back. Yep. They have a year of experience. Yep. They're going to be better.
7: And then special teams.
5: I give that to Stanford because of the unknown with Hawaii special teams.
7: Right.
5: And they have experienced guys coming back from last year on special teams.
7: Sean Olvera Harley apparently has a bigger leg.
5: 65-yard field goals in practice, but that's practice.
7: Yeah, that was practice, and apparently it was in the elements too. So I guess you take that for what it is.
5: I don't care how far you can kick the ball. I just want to know if you can kick it through the uprights. Accuracy.
7: Well, nowadays you kind of do need to know how far you can kick the ball. If you can only kick it 45 yards,
5: but if you're accurate every time.
7: Yeah,
5: I'll take a guy that's accurate from 50 in over a guy that could every once in a while nail a 65-yard field goal, because you're not going to nail those consistently, especially at the college level, unless you're elite.
7: Right. And I guess, you know, to that point, some offenses, if you're in that situation, that no man's land range offensively, you're probably just going to go for it anyway. Well, unless it's like a fourth and 15 at the 37 or something. But if it's a fourth and 7 at the 37, I'm imagining that Timmy Chang's trotting the offense back on the field for fourth down, just because there's probably nothing against the kicker, but there's probably more confidence in what your quarterback can do.
5: Yeah, I don't think you want a kid kicking his first in-game field goal being like 60 yards,
7: true,
5: 58
7: true
5: yards. You want to try to give him a little confidence. I agree with you.
7: So from that, I mean, that standpoint, I mean, this is largely an even game.
5: I think it is an even game.
7: Yeah.
5: I mean, the line is what it is. You get basically 3 points for being at home. So it's really, if you're looking at it from a neutral standpoint, it's kind of a give them 1 point maybe advantage for Stanford on the betting line. But I think it can go either way, though. I think Hawaii is probably the better team, but that doesn't mean they're going to win.
7: It's kind of a don't turn the game off in with 6 minutes to go in the fourth quarter kind of game.
5: Yeah, and like, it's going to come down to things like they always do. Penalties, mm-hmm, turnovers. If Hawaii can play a clean game, they're going to win.
7: That has always been what people get concerned about with Hawaii, is especially penalties.
5: Yeah, penalties.
7: Stanford, more likely than not, disciplined football team.
5: Smart kids, obviously. Yeah. You have to be a little bright to get into Stanford. That's mm-hmm why you and I never got in. We also never applied.
7: Yeah, I knew my fate. I knew I had no chance.
5: Hilo Community College, here I come. KCC, here I come.
7: Coming up tomorrow, countdown to kickoff from Big City Diner in Pearl Ridge. We get to be out on the lanai there. It's one of my favorite setups for the entire year when we go to Big City Diner. Coach Arnold Martinez and me will be there. Some of the things that we will we'll talk about during the countdown show for 2 hours, we'll take deep dives into two of Hawaii's most potentially, well, not breakout, most exciting and most explosive players this year. And you'll hear some of what they said from Mountain West Media Days, Micah Alihato and Cam Barfield. You'll hear a little bit of that. We're going to replay our conversation with Kevin Richardson, the Stanford play-by-play voice, and get you some highlights from games going on and so much more. So that's going to start at 11. Game kicks off at 1:02. And we'll give away prizes during some of the commercial breaks. Then we'll go on the air at halftime and talk about the game and have a little fun.
5: Yeah, I'm looking forward to seeing Cam Barfield getting more touches than in the last year. I thought they underutilized him last season.
7: It was hard. You didn't want to take Landon Sims off the field, but you knew you had to mix it up at some point, and they were trying to figure that out. Thank you to Odom Hawaii Coca-Cola and Big City Diner. We'll see you for countdown to kickoff coming up tomorrow. It is Pacheco and Hart. Scott Robbs in for Chris. 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
7: All right, score update from NFL preseason, because I know you Woo-hoo! Care so much. Vikings Broncos going on right now. Your favorite team.
5: Who's quarterbacking the? I haven't even turned around. Who's quarterbacking the Vikings? Is it JJ McCarthy? I don't even know who their third string quarterback is right now.
7: I have no
5: Sorry to put you on the spot, Josh.
7: I would say that I've been watching.
5: It's not the Kyler game. Murray. I can guarantee you that.
7: Yeah, I would tell you I was watching the game, but I'd be lying to you.
5: Yeah, it doesn't matter.
7: Yeah, it's 10-0 Denver though.
5: Yeah, who cares?
7: Early. I want to get like a quota of how many times you say that about these games. Who is Denver playing at quarterback?
5: I was wondering who the Vikings are.
7: Carson Wentz.
5: Oh, there you go. Yeah, that's right. He started some games last year for us.
7: What a guy who has fallen since
5: that one injury when he got hurt, right? Yeah. Right? That Super Bowl season that he just never found it because that year they won the Super Bowl.

0: Well, and he's still a, you know, probably a fairly trustworthy third or second string guy.
1: From the 530, there are some proud and accomplished, smart equal to Stanford grads out here. Not that you were knocking him. No, we weren't knocking them. We were knocking ourselves.
0: Yeah, so we weren't teasing them. We know our limitations. Trust me.
1: Yes, we do.
0: We heard Josh try to do math on the air yesterday, so we're definitely limited.
1: Yeah, that would be a disqualifier. For
0: they're way smarter than us.
1: Any
0: mean Josh and I, not people here.
1: From the 863, Scott may remember George Ornelas, who is an all-time great player in Hawaii High School football history that Chad Owens was compared to as being a poor man's George Ornelas.
0: He was
1: so
0: unreal.
1: Great. Titan, we're talking about Titan Lackadin.
0: Ornelas, that's like in the 80s. That was how long ago it was.
1: Mm-hmm. He says, Titan is somewhat reminiscent of George, but Titan has already lasted longer at UH on the football team than George did. I didn't realize that. But, Titan hasn't really played either, so you got to put that in perspective.
0: Yeah, if I remember Sam Papali'i, if you remember him.
1: Sam Papali'i. Yes, I do remember
0: him.
1: He
0: was at Iowa State, and he recruited George Ornelas. Did he go there for a year or two? I don't remember, but I'm pretty positive he went to Iowa State for a little while.
1: I remember Sam Papali'i.
0: He coached at every school. When I was at UNLV, he was coaching at UNLV. Sam Papali'i made the rounds.
1: I got to know him. He was coaching high school at Kealakehe.
0: Mm-hmm.
1: And they struggled toward the end. But nice guy. Nice guy. What do you think is the final score by the time this game is done? Who wins between Hawaii and Stanford? Our text line is 808-296-1500. You can drop some of your predictions there.
0: And you know, this game is big in the sense that there are those out there that really think Hawaii could be one of those schools that could contend for a spot in the not BCS, but in the college football playoff as that one, we'll give you a spot for the group schools. So if they are going to be a contender, they got to win tomorrow. Or if they lose, then they're pretenders.
1: All right, there are some other games that have Mountain West ties, and we won't go through all of the eight games, I think, that are on the schedule, but we'll just do the ones with Mountain West ties. So I want to do a pick 'em here with you. San Jose State at number 14, USC. We'll have that on the new 1420 Hawaii's News and Sports. Former Hawaii quarterback Luke Weaver getting the start for San Jose State, and Jaden Maiava. Getting the start for USC, maybe the start of a long shot Heisman campaign for the Trojan quarterback. I think we both know where our picks are going because USC is a 38.5-point favorite here.
0: Yeah, I, as much as I'd like to pick Kenny Niumatalolo's squad, I've got to go with the Trojans.
1: Yes. North Dakota State in its first FBS game at home in the Fargo Dome against Jacksonville State. To me, kind of a fairly even matchup. Jacksonville State hasn't been in the FBS very long.
0: I was going to say that would have been a really good FCS matchup.
1: Yes.
0: Just a couple of years ago.
1: North Dakota State's a 6.5-point favorite going into this one. Where do you go with this?
0: I'm going to go with the Bison. Okay. I mean, I don't really know much about those two schools yet, but I just say playing at home and the history and everything. I think the Bison are going to be competitive right out the gate, and I think they win at home to open up 1-0.
1: Here's the other one, Memphis and UNLV. Now, we learned yesterday that Dan Mullen named his starting quarterback, and he's going with Jackson Arnold. I think he was at Auburn at one point. He's been around a little bit. He's a veteran quarterback.
0: Aren't all players been to, like, a number of schools?
1: Unless you're a freshman.
0: Nobody stays at one school for 4 years anymore.
1: It's rare. You're right. UNLV is a 4.5-point favorite at home against Memphis. Memphis out of the American, I believe. Where do you go with this one?
0: I would give the edge to the Rebels because they're playing at home.
1: Okay.
0: You know, early on, first week of the season, you know, everybody's trying to figure out how these teams are. You have some ideas how good they could be. I think UNLV is going to be pretty good. I don't know a lot about Memphis. So I would lean towards UNLV at home tomorrow. And they are 4-point favorites at home.
1: Memphis won 8 games last year.
0: Yeah, they're typically pretty good. They run the ball well.
1: Yeah.
0: They usually have a pretty decent quarterback and offense. I mean, that's a good match. First game matchup, that's a good one.
1: They hit a wall, though, in the month of November. They were 8-1 going into November, and we're talking about Memphis as a contender for the American Conference Championship.

0: You're probably talking about them as a contender for a CFP spot
1: sure.
0: in the group of six. And then they lose by six to Tulane. They lose at East Carolina by four. They lose on a Thursday to Navy by 11.
1: It's a good conference, though.
0: It is a good conference.
1: It's better
0: right.
1: than the Mountain West.
0: Yeah. Finished 8-4 and then went to the Union Home Mortgage Gasparilla Bowl and lost to NC State 31-7. But at that point in time, I mean, you got players leaving, you got coaches going all over the place. I mean, these bowl games are less and less meaningful the more we have them.
1: The secondary bowls are. But no, yeah, even yeah. actually some of the bigger bowls are too. And you have right. certain players that will sit out because of draft and things like that.
0: By the way,
1: yes.
0: There are some bowl games returning. I don't know if you you saw this yesterday. You
1: are
0: know
1: they bringing back the Blue Bonnet Bowl? That's all I want to know.
0: No.
1: Darn it.
0: Where was that played?
1: I want to say in Memphis or something. Okay. Because I remember when we first got cable as a kid, the first football game I saw on cable was the Blue Bonnet Bowl. And it was on the channel that used to show the Braves. It was called WTCG and then became okay. TBS. So for some reason, I remember watching that game because it was so rare to be able to watch something.
0: Yeah.
1: And the Blue, there were only a handful of bowl games not that long ago. And Blue Bonnet Bowl was probably around for a long time, but it hasn't. They probably got rid of it 30 yeah. years ago.
0: Yeah. Now there are over 40. Blue Bonnet Bowl ended in 1987.
1: 87? Holy yeah. cow.
0: it went from 1959 to 1987. It was played, I think, initially at Rice Stadium, and then they also played it at one point at the Astrodome in Houston. I only know the Astrodome is a baseball stadium, so I'm guessing they changed the configuration. You know, now that everybody's loving to play football at baseball stadiums.
1: Well, the Houston Oilers played in the Astrodome.
0: Oh, I didn't realize that.
1: Yeah, my favorite running back of all time, Earl Campbell.
0: Blue Bonnet Bowl was discontinued following the 1987 season due to poor ticket sales.
1: Yeah.
0: But anyway, the San Diego Bowls are back. They brought back the Holiday Bowl, and they brought back the Poinsettia Bowl. Those bowls were...
1: Is it Poinsettia or Poinsettia?
0: I heard it's Poinsettia.
1: Because I always called it Poinsettia.
0: I used to, too. And then I heard... I've heard
1: I've
0: it mentioned a couple...
1: I've planted poinsettias, or plant...
0: Did you just answer your own question?
1: Yeah, you messed me up, Josh.
0: But yeah, I mean, they're back. I think they're playing. They're either playing it at Petco or Snapdragon. Got them on the CW, which is adding more college football games. They're the ones airing Hawaii UNLV next week and Snoop's Bowl too.
1: That's right.
0: Yeah,
1: you know what? I don't have a problem with as many bowl games as you want. That doesn't bother me. If you don't like it, you don't have to watch it. But I kind of find it's fun, like in the middle of December to the second week of January, just about every day there's a football game.
0: I think it's just to the point where when you start getting teams that aren't at 500 and they're getting into bowl games, then it's like, eh.
1: Yeah, but Josh, we see teams all the time in our sport, baseball, college yeah. baseball, that yeah. have losing records in conference and get in as at large.
0: Yeah, you're right. Yeah. I mean,
1: I don't think you should be able to get into the postseason at all if you have a losing conference record.
0: I 1,000% agree with you. SportsCenter's coming up in less than 60 seconds. We've got our first look at traffic on the way, too. Chris is out today. Scott Robbs is here for him. Pacheco and Hardy, ESPN Honolulu.

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3: I'm Mia O'Brien. Full slate of NFL preseason action on this Friday night. First game of the evening is already in the books. In the battle of the DMV, the Ravens blasted the Commanders 41-3. Tua's homecoming in Miami has not come to a close just yet. At the two-minute warning, his Atlanta Falcons currently lead the Dolphins 17-12. Tua was 7 of 8 in limited action. The Panthers lead the Texans 16-13. That game is also at the two-minute warning. At the matchup at MetLife, the New York Giants lead the Jets 16-6, 14:56 remaining in that ball game. Down here in Duval, the Jaguars blanking the Bucks 11-0, 8:59 remaining in the fourth. Let's head out to Dallas, Texas, where the Saints lead the Cowboys 24-9 in the third. The Packers a narrow lead over the Cardinals in the third quarter at Lambeau, 24-23. The Kenneth Walker revenge game, not that he's playing. Kansas City in front 6-3 at Arrowhead. That game is also in the third quarter. The Bengals in front of the Eagles 16-6, and the Broncos up 10-3 over the J.J. McCarthy-less Minnesota Vikings. Let's head to the majors, where Tarek Skubal, in his return to Comerica Field, comes up with the dub at Comerica Park, a 2-1 win for the Los Angeles Dodgers over the Detroit Tigers. In the Yankees and Red Sox bout at Yankee Stadium, the Bronx Bombers holding on to a 1-0 lead in the top of the ninth. The Brewers in front of the Rangers 4-1. That game is in the middle of the eighth. And the Braves currently leading the Rockies 6-4. That game has come to a close in the eighth inning. For more scores and analysis, check out ESPN.com and that all-new ESPN app.
1: ESPN Honolulu traffic is brought to you by Midas Hawaii.
4: HPD is working an accident in town on the H1 westbound. It's near the Kapi'olani exit in Kaimuki, and traffic is backed up to Cocoed Avenue. No other incidents are reported, but we've got all the usual slowdowns. Going west, the H1 slows at the Hickam Curve. The Moataloa slows after Pu'uloa Road. H1 stays slow from Halawa to the H1-H2 split. Both freeways bumper to bumper. Behind the jam at the Middle Street merge, and then it's slow on the H1 to Makiki.
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8: We have...
9: Yes?
8: Breaking news.
9: We do?
8: Yes, we do.
9: What is it?
8: The Minnesota Vikings have hit a field goal.
9: Yes, they have.
8: Now does it matter?
9: You know, it's funny. I turned around and watched the monitor during the little break there, and underneath the game, you know, they have the thing scrolling. It says 170 days till Super Bowl.
8: Yeah. Well, part of it is...
9: We haven't even started the regular season.
8: Well, part of it is NFL Network, which we're watching right now, is now under the
9: ABC and Disney and all that stuff, yeah.
8: Disney has the Super Bowl this year. So, at least on NFL Network, I haven't seen it on the other score bugs. They are, or tickers.
9: Yeah, the ticker.
8: They're doing every day, they give the number, and there's a meaningful number that goes along with said number of days. Someone's passing yards or rushing yards or whatever it is. They find something.
9: Right.
8: To go along with it. By the way, I'm curious how you are as a viewer. Is everybody making a big deal about how ESPN's getting rid of the college they're getting rid of the bottom line ticker during college football games? Do you ever notice it? when you're watching games?
9: Oh yeah, because I look at it a lot.
8: And do you look at it because you purposely look at it? Or
9: oh no,
8: just
9: purposely.
8: There?
9: Yeah, I'm curious. I'm always curious. So I like to look and see who's leading, who's winning, who won, okay. who lost. But you know what? We have so many different ways yeah. now to do that. That actually, I'm all right with that because it gives more of the screen to the actual game. Sometimes you watch games and there's too much stuff on the screen. You know what I mean?
8: Right.
9: I want to just focus on the game. I would be cool with just the game and a score box in the corner.
8: Yeah. Yeah, it was kind of a big deal when it was brought up. And the way it was put, and I didn't think about it, you're on TV. I have a face for radio. So
9: do
8: I'm
9: I.
8: Not on TV.
9: Well, and I have a voice for print. It's amazing.
8: Well, I mean, I guess miracles do happen, I guess.
9: There's an example.
8: But the reasoning is, kind of like what you said, people nowadays, if they're watching a game at home or whatever, they can just look at their phone while they're sitting on the couch and go look for a score. They don't need the ticker on the bottom
9: or if
8: to
9: you're
8: go
9: like,
8: tell them.
9: If you're like me, you set up all the alerts for your favorite teams, and I mean, you're constantly getting a ding or something on your phone. You can look and see what's going on.
8: The only other thing I thought of though with that was, what if you're watching the game on your phone? So you're not going to go check the score because now you have the game on your phone. Unless it's an app where you can go picture in picture, where you can watch the game and you can move it up to the top of your screen and you can scroll.
9: There's
8: the
9: a lot
8: app.
9: Of it's so much better yeah. than having to wait till the next day and open up the sports
8: yes.
9: page to find out who won.
8: Yes.
9: So
8: or yeah. the good old days of Monday Night Football. Close your eyes. Don't look at the score if you don't want to know what's going on with Monday Night Football because we're showing it next. It's still one of the funniest things that I can recall, but yet popular.
9: But we were all conditioned to it yeah. growing up because that's how it was.
8: Remember when it went to ESPN? When it left ABC, it went to ESPN.
9: And they showed it live.
8: Yeah, and then the cable company... I think the cable company on their own said, you know what, we're also going to delay it too. So they showed it live, and then I think it was either at 6:30 or 7
9: o'clock. Yeah, they replayed it.
8: They replayed it. Mm-hmm. It wasn't – they just interrupted whatever was running live to re-show the game. I don't know if ESPN liked that if they found out because that stopped like a year later. But you're right. I mean, we're so conditioned as a Hawaii audience just, oh, 6:30, football.
9: But also – Monday Night Football used to be a big get-together for people. I know that my father, our family, Monday nights, they were like rotating people that we'd go to their house or they'd come to our house for Monday Night Football, potluck. It was fun. I don't think it still has that same appeal because you can watch everything now.
8: I was about to say, is it the same nowadays? Now
9: no.
8: You can watch it on your phone.
9: I mean, and like you would wait, at least I would wait for halftime, and Hard Cosell would give the highlights of the games from Sunday. And really, that would be one of the only times you could see highlights because
8: right.
9: there was no SportsCenter or ESPN.
8: I think I can say this. We're going to do some Monday Night Football watch parties this year.
9: That would be fun.
8: Yeah. And I think they're going to be at some of the big city diner locations.
9: No diner finer.
8: That's right. So, yeah, I think I can say that.
9: Well, you did.
8: I'd like to break rules sometimes, don't
9: See,
8: I?
9: See, you're finally coming over to my side.
8: All right. I'm going to come back here. Some of the stuff that we're talking about today, we'll get back to Hawaii football here in a little bit. We've got Rainbow Wahine soccer back tomorrow against Hawaii Pacific. You'll be on the call on that.
9: Yeah, Jessica Domingo and I, K5, they're going to do a doubleheader going from soccer. Starts at 4, and as soon as we're Powell, they'll have the postgame show, and then flip right over to volleyball. So two games on K5 tomorrow.
8: I love that. I love that they're doing that. We'll get into that. I mean, they're coming off their first win. Volleyball tonight, what realistically to expect against the three teams they're playing this weekend, starting with Georgia Southern. Football on Saturday, and a decent amount of high school games. It all started last night, by the way. Kaimuki snapping an 18-game losing streak, winning yesterday in a rare Thursday night affair. So congratulations to the Kaimuki Bulldogs for pulling that out over Waialua.
9: Yeah, congratulations to them. And, you know, the kids that play at those schools like Waialua, McKinley, Kaimuki, I have so much respect for them because they go out there, and most weekends they get, you know, their Okolis handed to them. it's nice to see Kai Mookie finally get a win.
8: Absolutely. Also paid attention to Tua Tagovailoa today. He made the start for Atlanta, played a good chunk of the first half, and largely did a pretty good job in what we might turn out to find is an audition for Tua Tagovailoa. Because before the game, we were starting to read some things out there that said that there has been at least one team who's reached out to Atlanta for the idea that maybe they could trade for Tua. So if that's the case, then you know what? Tua put together a pretty decent audition. 7 of 8, 95 yards. Did have a botched snap that they lost. But
9: was
8: didn't
9: he,
8: get
9: was
8: sacks.
9: He in shotgun most of the game, or was he under center?
8: I
9: know you were busy.
8: Yeah, I don't recall. I mean, obviously the botched snap, he was under center. I haven't thought of that. But, I mean, largely fine. They had a touchdown drive that I think the opening drive they had, they got it down, a rushing touchdown got him in from Brian Robinson Jr. They win the game over Miami 17-12. But, yeah, the question is going to be, is he a trade target here between now and the start of the regular season?
9: I would say no.
8: You don't think so?
9: No. Especially if it's one team, and it's probably just an inquiry to find out, hey, if we're thinking about it, would you guys be curious? Would you be, you know what I mean? Mm-hmm. Those kind of things.
8: And more importantly,
9: and with Michael Penix being hurt, right, why would you?
8: Is Atlanta listening? Or are they, you know, is it someone throwing it out there that there's teams interested, but Atlanta's not?
9: That's a good point.
8: We don't know that.
9: Yeah, you're right. Never know who threw that. It could have been Tua's agent.
8: That's an awesome point. I mean, you may very well be right. Does Tua want to be in Atlanta right now? I think there's another fascinating question. And this has been kind of a rough month for him, outside of the fact that they announced they're going to have another child. But on the field, not solidifying the starting job. Up until this point, it was an either-or starting this game. And then they said Michael Penix isn't going to play. He's not ready yet. Well, either he's not ready, or he's still hurt, or we're not going to chance it. They don't really have to say.
9: Right.
8: So, you know, I don't know what it was. But there's another trade name that's been thrown out there. Tua was one. Dylan Gabriel was the other.
9: That's a little surprising to me. Actually, yeah. A lot surprising. You don't usually hear of the third-string quarterback possibly being traded. But Right. Who knows? Maybe somebody saw something yesterday and said, hey, and they had an eye on him. He'd make a good backup here and wherever.
8: So listen to this scenario. Mark Zeno was co-host on Amber and Ian just a little while ago on ESPN Honolulu. And listen to the scenario that he potentially throws out with Dylan Gabriel and a potentially familiar team.
10: If you're keeping Penix and Tua, your third quarterback's supposed to be a developmental guy. That's the exact opposite of what Cooper Rush is. Why are you keeping a 10-year vet as the third quarterback on the roster? If your third quarterback has to play in a game, you're losing that game anyway. The point simply is that I don't see a real reason for them to keep Cooper Rush. And I don't know that Tua is comfortable with, or the Falcons are comfortable with Tua where he is. So here's a name to pay attention to. Dylan Gabriel.
11: Wow. All right.
10: Played for Kevin Stefanski in Cleveland.
11: Knows the system.
10: Another left-handed quarterback. Knows the system. Grew up in the system. He knows him well. Is there a world where Dylan Gabriel, if he gets cut by the Browns, which may be a realistic possibility, that he ends up in Atlanta come Sunday? It would not surprise me.
8: Mark Zeno was co-hosting with Ian Fitzsimmons on Amber and Ian just a little while ago.
9: Or could you see a trade? Tua traded for Dylan Gabriel.
8: How weird would that be?
9: Well, I think it'd be kind of cool if you had two local boys on the same NFL team.
8: Right.
9: I mean,
8: at the same position.
9: At the same position, yeah.
8: I don't see Dylan Gabriel getting cut. First
9: I don't
8: and
9: either.
8: Foremost.
9: I don't either. I think he has kind of locked up that third spot. The other guy he was competing with didn't really do anything. He'll probably be on the cut line Sunday.
8: Taylen Green, yeah,
9: former Boise guy.
8: The Browns did announce some cuts today. They still have more to do. I think they announced like 11 cuts, and then there was another few guys that got waived. But you know, the only thing I would argue against that logic is, yes, Dylan Gabriel's still kind of a developmental guy, but he also has starting quarterback experience. So it's a little weird, right? I mean, he started 6 games. He was 1-5. That's part of why he's in the current situation he's in. Are you really, if you're developing him, what's the ceiling to be able to develop Dylan Gabriel? Are we developing him back into a starting quarterback?
9: Well,
8: or are we
9: listen,
8: developing him?
9: But you heard what he said.
8: Yeah.
9: Basically about a third string quarterback.
8: Right.
9: And their level. And I think that's probably where Dylan's at. He's a second or third string guy.
8: Mm-hmm. I mean, if that's all, because I don't see him as a starting quarterback anywhere else, but that tells you that there's really only so much you can develop him at this point. But the interesting thing is, you look if you have that quarterback room, Penix speed, Tua speed, although it's ticked down a little bit, Dylan speed.
9: I don't think of Tua as a speedy guy. High school, yes, but not at the NFL level.
8: Yeah, I guess that's fair. But still does like to get out of the pocket. Dylan speed. That tells me that you have a type of quarterback that you want. Cooper Rush is not what his last name says he is. So he kind of does feel like an odd man out. But wouldn't that be fascinating if those two quarterbacks who have been talked about a lot here in the last couple of days, it all just kind of comes full circle like that. Wouldn't that be fun?
9: It'd be interesting. Stranger things have happened.
8: Yeah. You can get in touch with us. Our text line, our phone line, 808-296-1500. One of the things that we're asking you guys today, Hawaii football, what do you think happens? What's your final score? Who wins this game? We mentioned the line according to, DraftKings Sportsbook is, Stanford -4. So, I mean, that's your obligatory 3, +1. It still really does kind of say that this is anybody's game. I think largely most people believe that this is not a surefire win one way or the other for either side.
9: And that's why I would take the points personally.
8: Mm-hmm.
9: But usually people should do the opposite of what I say and you'll probably win.
8: Okay, well, -48.5. Are you...
9: I think that's a really tough number to pick because
8: yeah.
9: I think that's... You got the hook there, right? The half.
8: Yeah.
9: So I'd go under.
8: Yeah, I'm...
9: I say take the points and go under. But don't parlay, because that's sucker bet. Make straight bets.
8: I've done none of this, so I'm just going to believe you. Yeah, I'd go under on that, too. I think if this game were played in a month, I'd say over. I give Hawaii's offense a little more time to cook.
9: Because I can see a 28-20 game. That's 48. I can see 24-20. That's 44.
8: Could you see 28-21?
9: I could.
8: That's 49.
9: Yeah, I mean, I could. That's why I'm not betting. Don't get me wrong. I'm just saying what
8: Central.
9: I would. Those guys that set those lines, they have a way of making it interesting.
8: Yep.
9: They know what they're doing, let
8: me
9: tell you.
8: Exactly. Yeah, share with us your final score. Who wins and why? I think that's the other thing that I'm kind of interested in. I mean, if Stanford were to win, it's because their defense accurately scouted what Hawaii's offense would do.
9: See, I think it's more they figured it out offensively for Stanford.
8: Oh, okay. So you see the other way.
9: Yeah.
8: Okay. For me,
9: Hawaii's going to score.
8: Yeah. For me, if Hawaii wins, it's because they don't turn over the football.
9: I was going to say because their defense played well.
8: Oh, we're like on the complete opposite side of the spectrum here.
9: It's a little different. I agree with the turnover part, but I think Hawaii's defense is going to be the key more to the success tomorrow than will be the offense. I'm not really concerned, even though, like, we talked about the receivers and things like that. They're going to score points. Now, I don't know how many, but they're going to score.
8: Right. ESPN Honolulu and Alaska and Hawaiian Airlines want to send you on an unforgettable family vacation at the Big White Ski Resort in Canada. Listen to this prize. I didn't give the whole thing earlier. 5-night accommodations in their executive suite. 5 full-day lift tickets for 4 people. 5 full-day rental equipment packages for 4 people, like for skiing and snowboarding. 2-hour group lessons for 4 people. Tubing, four tubing tickets, and then
9: I could do the tubing thing. That'd be fun.
8: Yeah, and
9: you know what that is, right?
8: What is it?
9: Well, you sit in the tube and go down the hill on the snow.
8: You wouldn't worry about the wipeout part of that?
9: Oh, yeah. I'd probably wipe out and break my neck and everything, but it'd be fun up until then.
8: And then they got you taken care of going to the airport with the return airport shuttle for four. It's valued right around $9,000.
9: That sounds like a great trip.
8: Really solid prize. 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
12: Traffic to the windward side is looking good, and on the windward side, there are no unusual slowdowns, although it is bumper-to-bumper right now from Castle Junction to Manawili Junction if you're going to Kailua. It's clear to the east after Punahou. Got a new accident affecting westbound drivers. It's on the H1 westbound just after the Hickam curve. Traffic is already backed up on the airport viaduct. The Boatalua Freeway is backed up to the gardens. After Halava, the H1 is slow to the split.
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0: 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What? Did you not believe me when I said it was Aloha Friday? Hey, Sai, you look back at the clock.
1: I did?
0: Yeah, you did.
1: Oh,
0: I don't know. It also has the date on it, too.
1: I knew it was Friday, Josh.
0: I was like, as soon as I said Happy Aloha Friday, you turned.
1: Actually,
0: like,
1: I was looking out the window because I can actually look out the window as opposed to you. Yeah, and I was just looking at how nice it is. I was thinking, gosh, it's a beautiful day. It's sunny, blue sky. I can see the ocean between these skyscrapers here in downtown. Beautiful.
0: We haven't had a lot of these.
1: Well, actually, you know, this summer has been really weird.
0: Mm-hmm.
1: You go back to the first Kona low because actually, other than those storms, the weather's been great.
0: Yeah. Well, we're watching.
1: Yes, there's another one out in the eastern Pacific, isn't there?
0: Yeah. Tropical storm Lowell, they're saying, could become a hurricane by Sunday night or Monday. And it should cross into the central Pacific by, I think, Monday, I think. And then the track, it doesn't go far enough.
1: It's too early.
0: Yeah. So, does it wiggle? Right now, it has it a little bit south, but don't look at the cone. Always look around the cone. That's one of the most important things. Cone is like landfall. Outside is wind and rain. I'm not a meteorologist, but I do pay attention.
1: But you did stay at a Holiday Inn Express, didn't you? On the road?
0: A lot of Holiday Inn Expresses. We asked earlier, when you watch a game, do you pay attention to the score ticker on the bottom of the screen?
1: I bet a lot of people do now because you're so conditioned to it.
0: From the 258, I watch the channels that have the tickers. It helps with fantasy.
1: Yeah, that's a huge part. That's at least for the NFL. That is one of the things I like that ticker for more than anything. But to be honest with you, I'm checking my phone every 2 minutes, 3 minutes to see how. So the ticker helps.
0: Yeah, I like the ticker when there's an update to a score, and they'll like put a banner like it turns yellow and it goes score update, and so immediately I see that I'm looking down. Because I want to see what the score update is, and usually it's a close game that's late.
1: And it's two teams you really don't care about.
0: Well, it's like Alabama, LSU.
1: Yeah, I have no interest in them.
0: One other texter did ask from the 348, how did Conte do yesterday?
2: He didn't play.
0: Yeah, so he didn't do bad.
1: Yeah, he didn't miss any extra points.
0: Yeah, but he didn't do good.
1: Well, he'll know his fate Sunday. I think he probably knows what it is as well. And we just keep our – I mean, gosh, he's such a great story, a great kid. And he's 27 years old, but you would like to, I hope that this isn't the end for him.
0: Yeah, that would be
1: his 15 seconds of fame. That's basically what it'll be because it's a 1 year thing.
0: Yeah, I've got to feel like if the NFL doesn't work out, the UFL will be there. The only thing is you're going to have to wait. And then it becomes, well, what do you do while you wait? I mean, you've got to sharpen up your skills somehow. You can't just be sitting around.
1: And you know what I'm thinking, Josh? Because I've heard the NFL would like to have exhibition games in Japan.
0: Mm-hmm. Or regular season games in Japan,
1: or regular
0: too.
1: Season games, yeah. You know the NFL wants them to be on a roster. They want to have an – there are no Asian – I mean, there are guys that have some Asian mm-hmm. – but he's actually Asian from Japan.
0: Right. Right?
1: Guys that are Hoppa or anything like
0: right,
1: that.
0: Right, right.
1: You know, with the NFL trying to – take over the globe, that would be a big feather in their cap if they can get a kid from Japan and he's a kicker on one of the NFL teams.
0: Just need to hit extra points and 38-yard field goals.
1: It's all between the ears, I think, for him because we know physically he's capable. We watched him.
0: Right.
1: But I do have concerns about him in pressure situations sometimes.
0: That has been shown here and there. Yeah. All right, traffic is coming up. We've got two big things this weekend. Rainbow Wahine opens up on volleyball, and soccer's back coming off of a win. We'll talk about both in just a little bit. Pacheco and Hart, ESPN Honolulu.
3: ESPN Honolulu traffic.
4: One westbound at the Hickam curve is gone, but now there's one inbound on the airport viaduct. It's near the Nimitz exit ramp. Traffic slows at the airport on-ramp. After Middle Street, the H1 is bumper-to-bumper to the Ward Avenue on-ramp. From there, it's clear to Hawaii Kai. Windward traffic is good, but Kailua-bound traffic is slow from St. Stephens to Mauna Willi Junction, and Kamehameha Highway southbound is extra slow today from the H3 to Castle Junction. No incidents to the west side.
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10: Of NFL preseason action on this Friday night. Let's begin with one that just went final down in Duval. The Jaguars blank the Buccaneers 19-0. Elsewhere in the AFC South, the Texans fall on the road to the Carolina Panthers 16-13. In Tua's homecoming to Miami, the Falcons beat the Dolphins 17-12. Tua Tagovailoa 7 of 8 for 95 yards and got the start for the ATL. The Ravens demolished the Commanders in the battle for the DMV 41-3. Games that are currently in progress. The Giants in front of the Jets at the two-minute warning, 23-6. Saints in front of the Cowboys by 8, 24-16 in the fourth. The Packers now trail the Cardinals, 31-24 at Lambeau Field. A barn burner at Arrowhead Stadium. The Seahawks lead the Chiefs 9-6. Bengals in front of the Eagles, 16-13. And the Broncos lead the J.J. McCarthy-less Vikings, 20-6. To the WNBA, both Kelsey Mitchell and Caitlin Clark with 34 points apiece in Indiana's 111-91 win over the Connecticut Sun. The Portland Fire pull off the upset in the ATL, a 101-83 win over the Dream. Two games currently in progress. The Aces up 31-22 in the second quarter over the Toronto Tempo, and the Mystics coming off of a come-from-behind victory over the Mercury last night. Second game of a back-to-back. They lead the Sparks 25-23. Tarek Skubal and the Dodgers were victorious in his return to Comerica Park. We will tell you more about that coming up here on Game Night on ESPN Radio. The Yankees blanked the Red Sox 1-0 despite having just three hits for themselves. The Braves get the win 6-4 over the Rockies. And how about the Tampa Bay Rays on a day in which they secured their stadium of the future with 9 yes votes, defeat the Padres 9-4. For more scores and analysis, check out ESPN.com and the all-new ESPN app. More
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0: We've got our first college football upset, I think.
1: We do?
0: We do.
1: At what level?
0: FCS level.
1: Okay. I don't know who's supposed to be really good and really bad, so how do you know it's an upset, Josh?
0: Just by ranking.
1: Oh, okay. So you
0: have FCS top 25. Villanova is the number 7 team in the country. They were hosting William & Mary.
1: Bobby Curran's old school. Bobby Curran went to William & Mary for a few years, played basketball for them.
0: Bobby would be proud.
1: He would.
0: Because William & Mary hit a walk-off 45-yard field goal to upset number 7 Villanova 35-32.
1: Well, I mean, the scuttlebutt was Villanova's overrated anyway. So it just kind of proved the point of the people. I always thought they were a little overrated.
0: Look, I love the fact that college football's back.
11: Of course.
0: We get to pregame it early a little bit where you've got the FCS going on. Weird that Hawaii does not have an FCS opponent this year, by the way. I'm not complaining about it.
1: That's true. Sac State's not a F.
0: That's right. They are Mid-American Conference.
1: That's right. They're in the MAC.
0: Because I guess the Mountain West didn't want them.
1: At least for now.
0: Pac-12 didn't want them. So,
1: and that, you know, that's going to be interesting too. The Pac-12 now. I mean, it's a lot of the same teams that were in the Mountain West, and you throw in Washington State and Oregon State. I'm just kind of curious to see how the new Pac-12 there's not even 12 teams, are there? How many teams are in the Pac-12?
0: I think it's eight, straight eight.
1: Something
0: in
1: like
0: football,
1: that.
0: And then you've got a little bit more in some of the other sports.
1: They should rebrand themselves. Just call themselves the Pack. Rebrand.
0: Yeah. The Zip Pack.
1: Now you're talking. Hungry. That's our first food reference of the afternoon. What time is it?
0: 4:34.
1: What took so long, Josh?
0: An hour and 32 minutes is what it took for our first food reference. I was actually going to make our first food reference we were seeing this on the television yesterday.
1: Oh,
0: the
1: it's
0: KFC
1: disgusting.
0: Sandwich.
1: Yeah, that's disgusting.
0: They're doing this in was it China or Japan?
1: No, China.
0: Yeah. You know what? Since we're here, why the heck not? It's called the Oreo Burger. I don't know if they're going to bring this to the States. I don't even know if I'd try it. But this Oreo Burger is an Oreo-flavored bun.
1: Mm-hmm.
0: It's got chicken in there because, you know, it's a chicken burger and it's KFC. It's got lettuce. Redeeming quality,
1: I guess.
0: So
1: I know you'd be taking off the Oreo top and taking the lettuce and the tomato off and then putting that Oreo top back on your chicken sandwich, knowing you.
0: Yeah. So, like, I guess they call the buns, like, chicken, like, Oreo chocolate biscuits, I guess. But here's the thing. It has mashed potatoes. It's not what you think. Mashed potatoes coated in crushed Oreo pieces.
1: Blech. That sounds disgusting.
0: Yeah. It actually went on sale starting today in China.
1: It sounds disgusting, but I would try it.
0: Yeah. On Reddit, someone said here, KFC scientists were so preoccupied with whether or not they could, they didn't stop to think if they should.
1: Close Good quote. Point.
0: Yeah. This is also the same company that has this mashup. KFC spicy chicken Oreos. It's KFC chicken flavored cream.
1: But think about it. Chicken and waffles, very popular.
0: Yes.
1: That's sweet and salty. It might work.
0: Yeah. I do have, my wife did me a solid, went to the store the other day. There's a whole bunch of new Oreo flavors. There is a chicken and waffles flavor. And there is a cinnamon bun flavor. So I'm kind of looking forward to trying those out. I'm a big Oreo person. There have been some misses recently.
1: And you'll be walking by what they call the vegetable and fruit areas, Joshua. You might want to stop there and maybe pick up something on the way to the Oreo aisle.
0: Here's some.
1: As I look over at your lunch and it's Nerds and an energy
0: drink.
1: That's
0: not my lunch. That's my
1: Because you didn't have lunch.
0: No, I did have lunch.
1: Did you have lunch?
0: I told you. I was gonna walk out of the studio and force myself to eat lunch because I was packed with stuff.
1: But you're usually so busy, you skip that. And I tell you, you gotta eat.
0: Yeah, I had a poke bowl today.
1: Oh, that's good.
0: Mm-hmm, I know.
1: Do you not eat the onions in the poke bowl?
0: No, the poke doesn't have onions.
1: Okay, what kind of poke?
0: It's
1: a
0: spicy ahi.
1: Okay,
0: and just put some furikake on top of the sushi rice. See, that sounds a lot more appetizing than the Oreo KFC burger.
1: Way more appetizing. Way more. How about Oreo sprinkles on poke? Hey, maybe it'll work.
0: Stop that. Stop that right now. You know, a couple of big things coming up here with University of Hawaii Athletics. We've spent some time on football, and we'll get back there.
1: By the way, 296-1500, if you want to give us your thoughts on who's going to win the matchup in football, and give us your final score just for fun.
0: But let's start with soccer. You're going to be on the call on Saturday for Hawaii and Hawaii Pacific in soccer. What's kind of your thoughts going into that matchup? I'm impressed with what Hawaii did against Idaho.
1: Yeah, that was a good win for them. You know, the first three matchups were against teams that were a little bit better than them. They were tougher opponents. Idaho was kind of at the same level, and Hawaii got the 2-0 shutout, right? Tomorrow playing Hawaii Pacific, and this is more of a, I think, a matchup to just continue to work on things and get better. HPU opened up their season last night over in Waipio. They played at the Waipio soccer field.
0: And that's fascinating.
1: It's officially ready, but I've heard it's not at the quality that UH is ready to play on.
0: And that's important.
1: Yeah. And
0: not to say that HPU doesn't deserve quality. They do, but, you know, coaches have
1: standards.
0: They
1: don't have a lot of places to go if you're HPU. I mean, they have really no choice.
0: Right.
1: But apparently the field was good enough to play. Unfortunately for HPU, they got shut out 3-0 to University of Texas Dallas. I don't know even what level they are. So I think going into tomorrow's matchup, UH should prevail. And they just want to keep working on things because next week, Thursday, they play New Mexico State. And then that Sunday, they play Washington State. Then the conference begins.
0: Yeah, it's not that far away.
1: No.
0: Now, talk about Waipio real quickly. They said they would make a determination on whether they go back there. They would make that determination before conference play starts. So it's not out of the realm that they do go back. What do you think?
1: Well, I mean, they're scheduled to go back. For conference season, I get the feeling they're kind of liking playing on campus.
0: I wonder what the crowds have. I mean, they seem small. I mean, I haven't been down there. I mean, I basically have seen what I've seen on television. And the tough thing about television is the crowd is on the hard camera side. So it's not like two-sided. Like if you were to watch at Waipio, you can see a crowd on the other side and there's a crowd on the near side.
1: But most of the time at Waipio, it's a pretty good-sized soccer stadium. Most of the people are on the Makai side.
0: The
1: Yeah, the same side as the camera. So you could have 15, 2,000 people there. But it'll look like on TV there's 300 people there because you're getting the angle across the way. But you're asking in terms of where I think the fan base?
0: No, I mean, I'm kind of curious what a crowd would be. And I guess you'll see it tomorrow.
1: It's probably a different crowd. I think tomorrow's going to be kind of interesting because of the way it's set up. There are going to be a lot of folks, I'm sure, going to volleyball. Hawaii's playing nationally ranked Baylor tomorrow. That game starts at 7. There's a game earlier, right, at 4. But you can come out. Take in the soccer game at 4 o'clock. It'll be pow by 6, and then you can walk over to the arena and watch the volleyball match. It's, to me, a dream doubleheader day.
0: You know, it would be a really, really good promotion. And I say this not, I don't know. It just came to my head now, so it's probably a really bad promotion. And I say this as I think about our good friend Eric Matthews, who's leaving us.
1: Unfortunately.
0: I know.
1: Captain Fun, let us all know yesterday.
0: Yeah, he's heading back closer to home. Loved working with him. His only fault was that he was a Cincinnati Reds fan. but other than that, he's a blast to be around. So I'm going to miss the guy.
1: Yeah, he's making the right decision to be closer to family and things like that. Because I know he's one of those kind of – I've always said if you come from the mainland and you come and you live in Hawaii or you work in Hawaii, either get it or not. There's not like a real middle ground. And he has a Kentucky accent. He sounds like a redneck, and he loves it here. And he's just a great guy. He's going to be missed.
0: And someone who's willing to take chances, which I've always appreciated. But you know what my idea would have been is if you go to soccer. I mean, you don't have to pay for
1: soccer's free.
0: To go to soccer, right? But if you go, someone hands you a ticket for volleyball. So make it like a day. If you're there for
1: you're
0: the
1: entire...
0: You're
1: not giving away free tickets to volleyball.
0: Well, just to fill it up.
1: No, it'll be fine. I think the majority of folks that will be watching soccer, a good portion, are probably going to go over to volleyball.
0: Okay.
1: But you're not giving away a bunch of free tickets if you go to volleyball.
0: All right.
1: A lot of season ticket holders. I think there'll be a good crowd tomorrow, 6,000-7,000, I'm hoping, depending on what they do tonight. I think there's a lot of excitement about Joshua Walker and what to expect. You know, you've got some returnees. You got Arquette back at setter. Shirley Reed's going to get a chance. Miliana Sylvester in the middle looks outstanding. I think she's going to finally have a real breakout season this year. There's a lot of good things to look forward to, I think.
0: Yeah, that was going to be where we go with this is what is realistic to expect here after this weekend? Like, Baylor's going to be tough. That's a power conference opponent. USD, good program out of the West Coast Conference.
1: Always solid.
0: Yeah. Georgia Southern is the one that I think sets the very, very early bar. But I'm not even really thinking about win-loss records, and I'm not trying to be very bare bones about this argument, but I want to see life out of this program. I think it's fair to say it's been kind of rocky.
1: Last year was rock bottom. I don't think any of us saw the program, ever thought the program would be like it was last year. It was pretty bad. I mean, like I told you before, I've said, watching that Wahine team last year was like watching teams that we used to beat up on in three, and the game would be piling 65 minutes.
0: Right.
1: So there's only one way, and that's up. That's kind of, I'm not really focused on the wins and losses this weekend, though I think if Hawaii can come away with two wins, that would be outstanding.
0: Yeah.
1: Because if there was a line in volleyball, they're not going to be favored against Baylor or San Diego. But if they can pull an upset there and get a win tonight against Georgia Southern, it'd be a great start to the season. But I'm looking more at just the team and how they play together. I want to see Josh's coaching style, which will develop over time. He's a rookie coach, obviously. Yeah. And I want to see how they pass the ball, because passing is the key. You got to be able to run your offense with a good pass. And so if they can, Arquette's got some weapons. They've got some transfers. It could be a good season. Hawaii is picked to finish fifth in the Mountain West. I still don't think that's going to happen. I think they finish in the top four.
0: Georgia Southern last year was 19-9.
1: Yeah, I'm sure they're good. Yeah.
0: They return first-teamer who's fifth all-time in program history with over 1,100 kills. They return one of their leading defensive specialists. Their head coach, who's going into his eighth year, is trying to close in on being the all-time wins leader. I think he's seven away, is Chad Willis. So that's why I kind of think with this matchup, it's a little bit of a litmus test for what's ahead, but I want to see the joy in this group.
1: That's a good point. There was not a lot of joy last year on the floor or off the floor.
0: It's one thing to hear it from the players when they're talking to us, they're at the coach's show, they're doing interviews, they're doing the rounds. It's one thing to hear it. It's another thing to see it when the lights are bright, and even if you have a little bit of a struggle, things may not be going your way for a stretch on the court. Volleyball is such a game where it is tough, but you see players feed off of one another so much.
1: That's sports, Josh. That's not just volleyball.
0: Yeah, I know, but I see a lot of that in volleyball more than many others, just by every point. And of course, you always come together and a lot of that. So yeah, tonight does tell us a little bit, I think.
1: I want to see how Tally Hawkins plays after missing most of last year with that injury. There are a lot of questions, I think, going into tonight that maybe we'll have answered at the end of the weekend, or maybe not.
0: Yeah. Texter from the 373. Robert Amo took women's volleyball backwards, be honest. Josh is starting all over again. Dave Shoji was in between Dave and Josh. So sad how women's volleyball has regressed. Thoughts on that?
1: I think Robin was an old school coach, and I think the athletes nowadays don't respond to those kind of things. Yeah. I mean, I had coaches like Robin. Growing up, we all had coaches like Robin. Yeah. They're a little different now. You have to be a little bit more coddling and understanding. And Robin was old school. Either you played for her and you liked it, or you didn't play for her because you didn't. She was who she was.
0: Right.
1: It was the other stuff, like the NIL and that kind of stuff, that kind of took her down.
0: Yeah. You can keep the conversation going. We got some questions on burgers and Oreos.
1: See what really? Happens?
0: Yeah, believe it or not. We'll do that coming up here in just a little bit. We got traffic in a moment. Huddle Up with the Venere Brothers is going to be a really, really fascinating episode tonight, because it is a true preview of what's coming up with Stanford. Players you may see a lot of on the field tomorrow, You get a really good deep dive, offense, defense, special teams.
1: Is that out yet on YouTube?
0: No, it won't be out until 6 o'clock tonight.
1: Okay.
0: Kind of at the same time it's going to be on, I think, KHON 2 Plus. So it'll both debut around the same time. So make sure you check it out. It's brought to you by Jameson Irish Whiskey, who reminds you to please drink responsibly. Traffic in 15 seconds. We'll go to the text line next. It's ESPN Honolulu.
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12: One new accident. It's in Manoa Valley on East Manoa Road at Lowry Avenue. The drive over to the windward side is good. There's a stall reported in the Hirano Tunnel on the H3 townbound, but so far it's not causing a backup. Going east is fine after Punahou. The freeways going west are typical with the usual slowdowns. The driving time from downtown to the H1, H2 split, 36 minutes. And it's the same whether you take the H1 or the Moanalua freeway.
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0: It is a football Friday.
1: Yes, it is. It's also a volleyball Friday.
0: Yeah, that's right. Coming up next hour. We do have volleyball tickets to give away for
1: Saturday. Are we
0: going to
1: give
0: night.
1: Away volleyball tickets? We were supposed to do that yesterday, Josh, and you screwed up. We didn't give away the tickets yesterday.
0: Yeah, I know.
1: Let's do that early in the 5 o'clock hour so we can be for sure.
0: Let's not tell people exactly when we're
1: doing it. I didn't say what time. I didn't say like 5:05.
0: It will be in the 5 o'clock hour.
1: Okay.
0: And we'll give away tickets to Saturday's match against Baylor.
1: At 5:57, so you'll have to listen to the entire 5 o'clock hour.
0: I should do that at 5:57, shouldn't I? Let's see. From the text line at 808-296-1500. Mentioned Robin Amo really quickly. Her coaching style is why they didn't get any top 30 recruits. I don't think

0: program did win, what, 5 conference titles with Robin. So it wasn't like she was a failure at all. It just wasn't a good fit. It just kind of, after a while, you just kind of could tell.
1: I would invite you, when you have a chance, whether it's on your app or, you know, when you park your car, don't do it while you're driving. Go to Fox. Fox has, I think it's the Players Era tournament that's in Vegas, where you've got Nebraska, who was just in Dallas playing in the exhibition.
0: Jerry's World.
1: Where they won like $1 million in a
0: NIL.
1: They played like, I don't know, I was telling you this earlier, it's kind of a joke. They were playing the semis and the finals on the same night.
0: Well, volleyball, a lot of teams play twice. During the non-conference, Hawaii is a real rarity. We saw it last year with the men's team where they did with like Mercyhurst and I forget Robert something the schools. But most or a lot of teams during the non-conference season will play in tournaments where they play more than once a day. Mm-hmm. That's not uncommon in women's, in volleyball.
1: So, but they were doing best out of 3 sets.
0: That's a little different.
1: Yeah.
0: That's so old school.
1: You do 2 best out of 3s and then, your championship right after. So it was like a 1-day affair. And I think Nebraska won it. So they got like $1 million out of it. I mean,
0: they already have the highest NIL money of any team in the country. They don't need an extra mil.
1: I never got to see what the attendance was. So right now, Minnesota and Arizona State are playing in what's called the Women's College Volleyball Showcase. But it's, you know, it's volleyball on national television.
0: Well, it has been like that for the last couple of years, but that sport is absolutely growing. I would love to see Hawaii get back to being, you know, I don't know if they can ever be a team like they were where they were pretty commonly going to the Final Four.
1: Mm-hmm.
0: You know, I got so spoiled. The first 4 years I called Rainbow Wahine Volleyball, we went to 3 Final Fours.
1: Right.
0: Never won a national title or a semifinal, but I remember thinking, gosh, this is great.
1: That is spoiled.
0: But it's, you know, 2009 is the last time they went to a Final Four. It's been a while. They haven't won a national title since 1987, which is 40 years ago.
1: From the 258, once the power school started putting football money into women's volleyball is when we stopped getting the top recruits that we used to.
0: Yep. I agree.
1: Earlier, our first food reference of the show came, was it an hour and 35 minutes in?
0: Way longer than it should have.
1: Yes. And, got this from where is it? From the 781. Oreos was one of the things that got brought up because KFC is doing like an Oreo chicken sandwich in China that got released today. From the 781, banana pudding is the best Oreo I've ever had in my life.
0: I mean, there's a banana pudding Oreo?
1: I had never heard of it until today.
0: I love banana pudding. I like Oreos. I would definitely try that. I'm a cookie guy. If I'm going to eat sweets, I love cookies.
1: Okay, this is the biggest question. This is the most important question that I will ask in this segment.
0: Okay.
1: Do you eat your Oreos with milk or without?
0: Oh, I don't. I eat them without milk.
1: Really?
0: I don't drink milk anymore, Josh. My bones are already grown. They're not going to get stronger.
1: I didn't know this was going to be about bones. I mean,
0: I don't need any more calcium.
1: It's just a question of whether you dip the Oreos in
0: No, because I'm too lazy to go get a glass and then have to go get the milk out of the fridge. I'd rather just reach into the bag of Oreos that I'll have placed strategically next to me while I'm watching a game. And by the time the game's by, I look over and I go, my God, I ate 2 of the 3 rolls.
1: Oh my goodness. See, if you dip them in milk and they get softer, the more you eat. When you eat them just as they are, the less you eat. I don't know if it's a good thing or a bad thing if you look at it that way, but I have to have Oreos dipped in milk.
0: What's your favorite type of cookie? Are you just an old chocolate chip guy?
1: No.
0: Are
1: you
0: a little
1: more
0: adventurous?
1: I'm a shortbread cookie guy.
0: Ooh, you like it dipped with chocolate? Like Big Island candies?
1: You know, those are good.
0: Yeah, I like those.
1: Those are good, but there's like a shortbread crunch. Kauai Cookie makes one. And in fact, when I went there for vacation, I went to Kauai last month, and we stopped at the Kauai Cookie store.
0: I know where you're talking about.
1: And
0: I've been there.
1: Yeah. Made sure that we got a box or two of Kauai Cookies to bring back.
0: They're good.
1: That was the flavor that I brought back, and I was very – we were very lucky that I did not eat it before actually bringing it back on the plane.
0: Aren't you kind of required if you go to Kauai to bring back cookies?
1: Well, that was the first time I'd ever been there.
0: Oh, okay.
1: Well, except
0: to Kauai?
1: Yeah.

0: except for being in the airport on a transfer here. That was the first time I had ever stepped out of the airport. Let's put it that way.
1: You got to get out a little bit more, Josh.
0: Well, there's no doubt about that. I mean, I do get out a lot.
1: Yeah, but you don't go anywhere, obviously.
0: Clearly.
1: By the way, my favorite kind of cookie is peanut butter.
0: Hmm.
1: I love peanut butter cookies.
0: Okay. One more here. We're a little up against the clock, but I'll do it anyway. What do you guys like in your burgers? Clearly not
1: cheese.
0: Clearly not an Oreo flavored biscuit.
1: I like. This is what I do. If I grill burgers, I like mayonnaise on my bun.
0: Yep.
1: And ketchup. I'm okay with just a burger and cheese.
0: Me too.
1: But I love onions and lettuce and tomato, unlike you. I can go for that as well. But sometimes just a burger with cheese, with mayonnaise and ketchup, that's good.
0: Simple.
1: Yeah.
0: I'm all for that. Barbecue sauce. You go barbecue sauce and you put some onion rings in there, make it like a Western burger.
1: I don't need all that.
0: Put bacon. I don't need it either.
1: I do like
0: Simple's
1: bacon.
0: Simple's good, but if I'm going to do it up a little bit more, do that. And it doesn't need to be like
1: a mess. How about egg? Do you like egg on your hamburger? That works sometimes. I like the gooiness. And I'm a guy when I eat, I don't like a messy thing.
0: Yeah, neither do I, especially if I'm around people. But an egg on a burger, I would have no argument with that whatsoever.
1: It works for sure.
0: I would love that. I'm not hungry, by the way, which is why it's weird we're having this big burger
1: I'm not hungry either.
0: usually we bring it up and we're like just itching for food by the time this show is over. Coming up, we got tons of football in the 5 o'clock hour. Hawaii football against Stanford coming up tomorrow. We got a couple of interesting open division crossover games coming up on Saturday. We'll preview that to Pacheco and Hart, Scott Robbs, Josh Pacheco, ESPN Honolulu.
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4: Mia O'Brien, a full slate of NFL preseason action on this Friday night. Let's get it going with the first game of the evening. The Ravens win the battle for the DMV 41-3, and that was despite two missed field goals by Tyler Loop. The Falcons defeat the Dolphins in Tua Tagovailoa's return to Miami 17-12. The Panthers beat the Texans 16-13. The Jaguars blank the Buccaneers 19-0. Couple of games that just wrapped up. The Giants defeat the Jets 23-6. The Saints hold on, 27-24 winners at AT&T Stadium in Arlington, Texas. How about this game at Lambeau Field, the Jonathan Gannon Bowl? The Cardinals lead 38-35, 3:19 remaining in the ball game. An absolute nail-biter out at Arrowhead, 9-all between the Seahawks and the Chiefs, 3:33 remaining. Bengals in front of the Eagles, 30-13. The Broncos lead the Vikings, 20-6. To the WNBA, Caitlin Clark and Kelsey Mitchell, each with a 34-piece in Indiana's 111-91 win over the Connecticut Sun. They are the first duo in the WNBA to post consecutive 30-plus point games each. The Portland Fire pull off the upset of the evening, 101-83 over the Atlanta Dream. Two games currently in progress and at the half. The Aces in front of the Tempo, 56-39. The Sparks trail the Mystics at home, 51-40. To the majors, and Derek Skubal's return to Comerica Park, the Los Angeles Dodgers get the win 2-1, even though it's a no decision for Skubal. The Yankees beat the Red Sox in the Bronx 1-0. This one's currently in action in the top of the ninth. The White Sox in front of the Twins 7-4 and a biggie in the AL Central. Elsewhere in the NL, the best team in the majors, the Milwaukee Brewers defeat the Rangers 6-1. The Braves beat the Rockies 6-4. For more scores and analysis, head on over to ESPN.com and the all-new ESPN app.
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5: There was an accident on Kamehameha Highway westbound in the Pearl Ridge area near Dixie Grill. Looks like it's been moved, but Kamehameha Highway is still backed up before the Arizona Memorial. The Moataloa Freeway got backed up on the ramp in Halava. The H1 going west is backed up on the airport viaduct. The Moataloa gets slow before Pu'uloa Road, and then after Halava, the H1 moves a little better, but stays under speed out to the split. No incidents to windward Oahu or going east to Hawaii Kai.
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0: to the weekend, Scott Robb.
1: Not quite yet, John.
0: Well, it's 5 o'clock.
1: Is that considered the beginning of the weekend?
0: Yes.
1: I was thinking 6 o'clock. When we can get out of here.
0: Well, you and I.
1: Yes.
0: I think for many people, 5 o'clock, working time's over.
1: Is Monday a holiday, or is that next week?
0: Next week.
1: Okay.
0: The 7th
1: Labor
0: is
1: Day.
0: Labor Day. Where were you trying to get out of?
1: No, I was just curious. I knew there was a holiday. I couldn't remember what day. It used to be after Labor Day. You went back to school, that's why.
0: Mm-hmm. It is Pacheco and Hart. Scott Robb's in for Chris. I'm Josh Pacheco. This is a very football heavy 5 o'clock hour, and we'll jump into it in a little bit. Some of the other things that we're paying attention to, we got a couple of schedule leaks for Rainbow Wahine basketball.
1: Yeah.
0: Stanford's coming back to Banco Arena at Stan Sheriff Center. They're going to have that Rainbow Wahine event Thanksgiving week, 27th, 28th, 29th. So they're going to play Hawaii Will, Stanford, Columbia, and San Diego State.
1: That's a good tournament.
0: Yeah.
1: And we know who all those schools are.
0: Yeah. So it's a Friday, Saturday, Sunday. I'm imagining the 28th is early because that Hawaii football plays that night against Sacramento State. The only thing that I didn't like about those early games was that, oh, it's raining outside. It's so sunny. There's some rain coming down.
1: It's Hawaii. Come on, Josh.
0: If you were going to women's basketball, you couldn't park in the parking structure. You had to go park, off, you know, upper campus, or you had to go park somewhere else because the parking structure for football was for those who had football parking passes. So it's kind of, to me, it's a little bit of a bummer.
1: Yeah.
0: I would imagine that's going to be early. The other thing I would note is that, the Stanford game in the past, you've done a lot of these.
1: Mm-hmm.
0: The game against the Power Conference school would always be on the last day, right?
1: Typically.
0: This time, Hawaii Stanford's the Friday night.
1: Because there's football on Saturday. That would be my guess.
0: Because, yeah, I mean, you would think in years past, you'd put it on Sunday.
1: Right. Or Sunday. Yeah.
0: Right. But I like it. I mean, you open up. I think Stanford might be a little bit of a draw. So you make you're a little more of a draw Friday night. Well, I mean, whatever you consider a draw. I mean, you don't get a ton of fans at the arena.
1: No, but it's gotten better.
0: Yeah, it has.
1: It's gotten better. And you know, the women's basketball, it's fun. It was the last handful of years, it's been really fun with Coach Beeman. You got Coach Mitchell taking over, who was part of her staff. I don't think there's going to be any kind of a drop-off at all. Give it a chance. Go out there and watch some women's basketball. It's not bad.
0: There's also something, I didn't see this, someone else did. Hawaii looks like it's going to be on the road to open things up against the University of San Francisco. That's something that I actually hadn't caught, and I didn't know it was.
1: Is this women's basketball?
0: This is women's basketball. So what day is that? That is November 5th at San Francisco. So, interesting. The one notable thing I should mention about Stanford is that you may recall the Big West was trying to change their strategy for men's and women's and how they scheduled games. So the Big West was telling, you know, all of their schools on the women's side, do not schedule power conference teams. Play games against mid-majors, mm-hmm. rack up as much wins as possible, help out your net rating. Because more often than not, if you're playing a power conference school, you're not winning and your net rating's hurting for it. So like last year, I don't think the Rainbow Wahine had a power conference team on their schedule,
1: and
0: if
1: you know,
0: I recall.
1: I can understand that thinking, but you also have to be realistic. When is the last time the Big West got at large on the women's basketball side? I don't know. It might have been recently, but I just don't think of it as a team where you have a bunch of teams hoping to get an at-large if they didn't win the Big West.
0: Right. And I don't think it had anything to do with the at-large. I think it was more along the lines of
1: power ranking for the conference.
0: How high of a seed can you get? If you're the auto berth, can you get up to a 13 seed, I guess? Now, the Mountain West is not much better of a conference, but I would say the Mountain West
1: disagree.
0: Is better.
1: I think the Mountain West for both basketball, men and women, is a step up from the Big West.
0: Yeah,
1: a pretty
0: go
1: good step up.
0: Yeah, We haven't heard anything new on the men's basketball side, but the other thing on the Stanford one is that that Thanksgiving week, you may recall, a couple of years ago, they were talking about that being absorbed into the Diamond Head, that the some sort of the Diamond Head Classic would absorb the women's tournament, and then the men's tournament would be Thanksgiving week, that whole feast week thing. That hasn't happened. So I'm glad that they've got this tournament back, and they've got a great name in Stanford who's going to be a part of it. So.
1: And Stanford's been here many, many times. They've had a good relationship with regardless who the coach was, Vince Gu when he was here and the other coaches since then. Stanford's made trek out here for years.
0: From the 228, if you have parking passes for women's basketball, you can park in the structure for okay. women's basketball. Other than that, you got to park in upper campus. So I'm not a huge fan of that, but it is what it is. But we are also getting ready for Hawaii football. We were asked by one of the texters a little earlier on if we had to predict a final score for Hawaii and Stanford, what it would be. We've been asking you that. You can text into us at 808-296-1500. What would you consider, who would win, what the score would be? DraftKings Sportsbook, by the way, on ESPN.com has Stanford -4. So take with that what you will. You want to go first on score or you want me to go first?
1: It doesn't matter.
0: Why don't you go first?
1: Okay, I'll go first. I'm taking Hawaii, of course.
0: Mm-hmm.
1: I'm going to say Hawaii 27, Stanford 21.
0: Is this because the over-under is 48.5?
1: That hook makes a big difference, let me tell you. I think that total is like really close to what the total is going to be.
0: Yeah. You know, I'm going to go. What do you have in that double gulp, by the way?
1: Dr. Pepper.
0: Okay. Is it still Dr. Pepper or is it watery?
1: It's always watery regardless because okay. I get it from 7-Eleven. Okay. So it's a little bit more waterier than it was before.
0: Good to know. I'm going to go Hawaii. I'm not 1,000% confident.
1: You only have to be 100%.
0: And I'm not 100% confident either. And only because we just don't know about Stanford.
1: Take Josh.
0: No, I'm going to, but I'm explaining why I'm just not sure about it. Right now in my head, I have Hawaii 21, Stanford 17.
1: Be confident with your pick, Josh.
0: I'm not confident in my pick. I'm going to be honest with you. I'm not confident in it.
1: Okay, let me ask you this then. I'll take it a different level.
0: Okay.
1: You know, gambling, everybody can gamble now that good stuff, so you can talk about it. Would you take the points or would you lay the 4? Because if it falls on 4, it's a push, right? So
0: yeah. Would I take the points or would I lay the 4?
1: Keep in mind, Hawaii has not beaten a Power Conference team, and they weren't called Power Conference teams back then, but since 1992 to open the season, that was against Oregon. So it's been a long time since Hawaii's won a road opener against a Power Conference school.
0: Since I'm not someone that speaks in gambling terms, I would put it this way.
1: And I don't gamble, but I do follow that
0: you
1: stuff.
0: You lived in Vegas.
1: I did. That's why I don't gamble.
0: Stanford -4. I don't believe that if Stanford were to win this game, they would win it by at least 4 points.
1: So you'd take the points?
0: Yes, I guess I would take the points. I don't speak in that lingo, so I'm trying to normal it down.
1: Well, because you're so uncertain of like taking a stance.
0: No,
1: take a stance.
0: That's the stance, but I'm going to be honest with you. I don't feel 100% confident about it. And you know what? I think there are people who are listening in that are just unsure about what's going to happen in this game, that they probably feel the same way.
1: I'm totally unsure as well.
0: Okay. Well, thanks for being honest.
1: I could see Stanford easily winning as well, but I think Hawaii is going to win tomorrow. I think Hawaii is going to be pretty good.
0: Yeah, there's no doubt.
1: And I think if they're going to be pretty good, you got to beat a team like Stanford. I think UNLV is going to be a tougher game than Stanford.
0: All right, so let me take that a step farther then. If Hawaii doesn't beat Stanford, does that question how good Hawaii can be?
1: No, because it's the first game of the season.
0: Okay, yeah.
1: Unless they get rolled. If they get like if the line gets blown and Stanford runs for 380 yards on the day, I'd be really concerned.
0: Yeah. I'd be a little concerned, but I think it would also depend how good Stanford looks. Like if Hawaii gets rolled because Hawaii made a bunch of mistakes,
1: right?
0: That's one thing.
1: If they could be, if they're correctable mistakes.
0: Let's say if Stanford put up 500 yards of offense on Hawaii and put up 35, then, okay, yeah, I think we'd have that conversation. I don't believe that's going to happen. But I think the way it's played certainly would tell. I mean, heck, if it's a really low scoring game and Hawaii does look like it is struggling, that could even tell a little bit of a story of where Hawaii potentially is going. So I think that's what happens in a first game situation where you just, after all of this time, you just kind of wonder what you're going to get.
1: Well, I think it's a pretty even matchup.
0: Mm-hmm.
1: And that's why I'm glad they're opening up with a Stanford instead of like maybe a Central Arkansas or somebody like that. Because this game, even though it's the first game, I think both teams will find out a lot about themselves. And they always say whoever they are, say that the biggest jump you should make is your improvement from week one to week two. So let's see what the standard is after 1 week.
0: We talked earlier about our – Where would you give your advantages if you laid the tail of the tape, if you will? It was pretty even. For example, coach. I think we gave – not just head coach, but I think you can add coordinators to that too. I think we gave the coach advantage to UH.
1: I mean, but you look at the coaches for Stanford. They're all ex-NFL coordinators, including Tavita Pritchard, the head coach.
0: That's true.
1: But he has never been a head coach. I would give the advantage to Timmy and his staff because this is year number five. It's just the way it is. In 5 years from now, if Tavita Pritchard's still the head coach, they're going to be pretty good.
0: Offense. Stanford's got a veteran quarterback.
1: So does Hawaii.
0: Yeah, well, veteran being...
1: It's third year in the program. He's a veteran.
0: That's true. We gave it to Hawaii. Although I think you can always question the offensive line, but we don't know what Davis Warren is working with. Defense and special teams, I think we both gave to Stanford. Special teams, we don't know who the punter is yet for Hawaii, right?
1: They won't have to punt.
0: That's true. They haven't really announced it. Defense, Stanford does bring a decent amount back defensively.
1: But I'm not sold on that. I mean, okay. You know, they're playing it up, the Stanford defense. They were awful last year. I mean, you know, sometimes if you're awful, even if you have a year under your belt, that doesn't mean you're all of a sudden going to be a lot better.
0: Mm-hmm.
1: They only had three interceptions all of last year as a team. They're, you know, it's going to be interesting for the Stanford Cardinal fan as well to see how they play. The matchups I look at, like I told you earlier, I like Hawaii's slots against the linebackers of Stanford. And for Stanford, I like their offensive line against Hawaii's D line. That concerns me.
0: The trenches. This is where this game is potentially going to be decided, is in the trenches.
1: Because Hawaii's defensive line is not that big. I mean, the heaviest guy listed is 280, which is big, don't get me wrong.
0: Right.
1: But for football, I got a run stopper. You don't see a whole lot of 280. There are some, obviously, quite a few actually. But typically you have bigger guys. Like their nose tackle is like 310.
0: Right. We'll get to the high school ranks. When we come back, there are some really fascinating games tomorrow night.
1: Sometime this hour, you're going to give away some volleyball tickets, right?
0: Yes, sometime this hour.
1: But we don't know when yet. You haven't confirmed or denied a time yet.
0: No, I have not. I don't even know the time yet.
1: Well, the clock is right behind me.
0: No, I know the time currently.
1: Oh, okay.
0: I don't know the time that we're going to give away the tickets. That is still very much up in the air.
1: Well, we can huddle up like the Venaries during the commercial break and come up with a time.
0: Oh, you wish that would have rolled right into a live read, but
1: I was hoping you had that next.
0: No,
1: and we do know that Mark Venary is your favorite Venary. We've already figured that out about a week ago. Has that gone back to John yet?
0: Not that I know of.
1: Okay, I'll text him after the show. Well, I'll let him know.
0: Get to know the people with stories to tell. Tune into In Focus Wednesdays at 9 a.m. on the new 1420 Hawaii's News and Sports. 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
2: 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ESPN Honolulu traffic.
3: Expect bumper-to-bumper traffic on either freeway approaching the Middle Street merge from the west. Both are slower than usual. After Middle, the H1 stays slow to Punahou. Nimitz eastbound is slow from the airport viaduct to Kalihi Street, but okay after that. No issues to East Oahu or to the windward side. There is slow traffic, though, on the Pali from St. Stephens to Uluhala. Expect the usual slowdowns going west to Halaba. But after Halaba, the H1 is moving a lot better.
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1: Welcome back to the Aloha Friday edition of Pacheco and Hart. Sky Robbs filling in for Chris Hart. Josh is here as well. Our number 808-296-1500 if you want to join us or text in as well. Obviously talking a lot about tomorrow's matchup, Hawaii and Stanford on the gridiron. Let's go to the phones and we welcome, is this the Mike from Waimanalo?
15: What's up, brother?
1: Bruh, how are you?
15: I'm hanging, bro. I'm good. I'm hanging.
1: Too many last night.
15: I'm getting ready for Wahine volleyball tonight.
1: I'm excited.
15: Yeah, I am too. Now, I just put out a challenge to Gary Dickman in the morning, and I told him, I said, listen, if Hawaii beats Stanford, I'm having a gigantic plate of ahi poke and sashimi, and you can have whatever you have, whatever you like. But if they lose, I eat a plate of disgusting liver, which I hate.
1: Oh, that's my least favorite food as well. I told Josh that if it was between, if I was stuck on an island and it was between eating liver the rest of my life or dying, I'd choose the latter.
15: Yeah. And I thought, you know, he doesn't like mushrooms. So I said, for you, you got to eat a gigantic plate of portobello mushrooms. And he balked. He balked. He said, no. I said, hey, the challenge is made, the gauntlet is laid.
1: It sounds like a trend here at the station. Nobody likes vegetables.
15: No. Yeah.
1: Josh doesn't like vegetables. Gary doesn't like mushrooms. I love vegetables.
15: Hey, Scott, I miss you guys at baseball, man. I miss you folks at baseball.
1: Well, we'll be back there in February.
15: Yeah, got you, brother.
1: Right on.
15: What's going on? Aloha.
1: All right.
15: Aloha.
1: I should have. Yeah, Mike, are you still there?
15: Yeah, I'm still here.
1: Real quickly, give me a final score for tomorrow and who wins.
15: Hawaii 28, Stanford 24.
1: Ooh. It's going to, I think we all feel it's going to be pretty close. All right. Hey, mahalo, bro.
15: Aloha.
1: Aloha. Mike from Waimanalo. You can join in just like he did. 296-1500. You mentioned volleyball. That's tonight right here on ESPN Honolulu. Tiff Wells will have the call of the action season opener, the debut of the Josh Walker era of women's volleyball. And I believe Tiff goes on, what, about 6:45?
0: 6:45, yeah.
1: Okay.
0: There is a lot of high school on the schedule, and it started yesterday. Congratulations to Kaimu Key, snapping its 18-game losing streak.
1: Good job, Bulldogs.
0: Over Wailua.
1: Two Bulldogs. It was Bulldogs versus Bulldogs last night. So the Bulldogs were going to win regardless.
0: There was a game earlier today. It's gone final. Oak Ridge from Texas defeated Damien 29-0.
1: On the road.
0: On the road. Campbell, is this the final? No, I think this is underway. Campbell is on the road at Pineview. And
1: is that
0: winning
1: in Utah?
0: Am
1: I putting you on the spot again,
0: you
1: Josh?
0: You are putting me on the spot.
1: I apologize.
0: And you're making me go, which someone
1: because there
0: said.
1: Are 9 billion high schools. I think a lot of people like myself be curious where they're located. Pineview could be in any of the other 49 states. Is it Utah?
0: St. George, Utah.
1: Okay.
0: 28-17 Campbell. They're under 2 minutes to go in the second quarter. Even though Jalen Kimball, the quarterback for Campbell, has thrown 3 touchdowns.
1: They had a nice win after that opening season loss to Waipahu last week, knocking off Moanalua.
0: Mm-hmm. There are several games tomorrow featuring OIA versus ILH open division schools. And I'm trying to look at the clock to see if I have time here to go through. Let's maybe go through one. Let's do those in the next segment. But the other one that I think is really fascinating, Nanakuli and IAEA out of Division One. IAEA 2-0. They've got wins over Damien and Lelehua. IAEA does not have a home field.
1: Yeah.
0: So they are playing this game
1: at Pearl City?
0: At Nanakuli.
1: Oh, I think Pearl City's playing tonight, aren't they?
0: Pearl City's playing Castle. That's the TV game.
1: Is that at Pearl City or Castle? Do you know?
0: I think it's at Pearl City. Okay. It is at Pearl City. 7:30 kick. Nanakuli, on the other hand, they've only played one game. It was against Newport Harbor. They were supposed to play Kealakehe. That got canceled because of, it wasn't Lala. Last week it was, what was last week? Oh, Moke was last week.
1: Moke.
0: For you. That's a fascinating game. We just don't know enough about Nanakuli, but a lot of people think Nanakuli will be very good this year.
1: They have been the last handful of years. They've developed a pretty good program. I think that's going to be I agree with you. I think that's a good matchup. IAEA is always solid.
0: The games that we'll talk about coming up, Kapolei Kamehameha.
1: I think that's the marquee game of the weekend.
0: I agree. Punahou Kahuku is fascinating as well. We'll do that in a moment. Huddle Up with the Venere Brothers. New episode coming up 6 o'clock tonight on ESPNHonolulu.com's YouTube. 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
17: There's a new freeway accident on the west side. It's on the H1 westbound just after the H1-H2 split. Traffic slows after the Waipahu exit ramp. From town to the west, the usual slowdowns to Holava. Fort Weaver southbound moving better than usual today, although it's still slow at old Fort Weaver. For leeward drivers, Barrington is slow from the Ko'olina Golf Course to Nanakuli. The east Oahu commute is okay after Punahou, and the windward commute is looking good on the Poly, the Likelike, and the H3.
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26: I'm Mia O'Brien. A full slate of NFL preseason action on this Friday night. One game still in progress. 13:04 remaining in Mile High. The Broncos in front of the Vikings, 27-6. Elsewhere at the matchup at MetLife, the Giants prevail over the Jets, 23-6. The Saints hold on at AT&T Stadium over the Cowboys, 27-24, including a game-winning drive by one Zach Wilson. In an absolute crazy back-and-forth affair at Lambeau Field, the battle for Jonathan Gannon's revenge, the Packers prevail 42-38 over the Arizona Cardinals. A barn burner in the Midwest, 9-all is the final between the Seahawks and the Chiefs. The Bengals defeat the Eagles 30-13. The Ravens bulldoze the Commanders 41-3. The Falcons prevail 17-12 in South Florida over the Dolphins. The Panthers beat the Texans 16-13. And the Jaguars blank the Buccaneers 19-0. To the majors, the Brewers get win number 84, 6-1 over the Texas Rangers. The Braves keep pace with their 80th win of the season, 6-4 over the Rockies. The Yankees win a nail-biter as Cam Schlittler picks up win number 12, 1-0 over the Red Sox. The Rays, on a day in which they secured their Stadium of the Future, win 9-4 over the Padres. For more scores and analysis, head on over to ESPN.com and the all-new ESPN app.
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28: Well, you get down the fiddle and you get down the bow, kick off your shoes and you throw them on the floor. 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
0: It is Pacheco and Hart. You are listening to ESPN Honolulu. Great to have you in.
1: Country music?
0: Oh, man.
1: Yeah, I know. But, you know, we're a show for all the people. By some people. But for all the people.
0: We pride ourselves on that, even though there is country music in there. I'm with you. A couple of high school games tomorrow night. I'd say if there's any night where if you really wanted to hone in on a couple of games, Saturday night's the night. I did see someone who had a little bit of a complaint yesterday, or not yesterday, today. They were complaining about games being shown. Someone was saying that there was a miss. I guess the television game is Punahou-Kahuku.
1: Tomorrow.
0: And they were saying television's missing. They should be at Kapolei Kamehameha. They've had Kahuku X amount of times. I'm just going to say, first off, I'm not going to blame television because, you know, anytime Kahuku's on TV, you know it's going to be a great show, first and foremost. Secondly, these are scheduled way in advance – So what looks like a good matchup now may have looked differently or the same a month or two ago when these schedules are being made. And when you have to make, if you're making changes, you're making them way in advance, not like in 5 days. So cut the TV guys a break. I think no matter what matchup you choose, Kapolei Kamehameha, who you and I agree, I think is the marquee matchup, Punahou Kahuku, no matter what you choose, it's likely to be a really fascinating game. And I think they're going to have a fascinating game on television tomorrow night.
1: Well, you called Punahou Kapa'a last week, so you know more than most about Punahou. What do you think about that matchup?
0: I
1: mean, they tied Kapa'a, and we saw what Kahuku did, has done, particularly with their defense.
0: Punahou can run the football, and I think that's the first thing that stands out to me. They have experience. They've got people who have started since their freshman year. So I look at Punahou, and I see a lot of experience right out of the gate. Does that mean anything? Who knows? Finishing in a tie last week against Kapa'a, not the most confidence boosting. Aaron Johnson's their leading rusher. He's got 4 touchdowns. He really does kind of carry that offense. Ty Utoafili is just a second year quarterback, really. More of an athlete, has played wide receiver. We talked to their head coach last week. He's got 4 touchdown passes, but I don't think quarterback necessarily is his strength. Kahuku's defense, I think if they stop the run, Kahuku's defense can very much win that game and take the pressure off the offense.
1: Well, do you think Punahou is better than St. Louis?
0: Hard to say.
1: Because you saw what Kahuku did to St. Louis.
0: I did. I saw what Mealy Lani did to
1: St. Louis. What Mealy Lani did last week was unbelievable.
0: If I had to choose, I think right now I probably would say yes, Punahou is better than St. Louis. Just because I think Punahou's defense is not bad. They've got a really good defensive lineman that in that Kapa'a game I thought really did a really solid job. I'm talking about Tyler Lim. He had a couple of sacks. He's a guy that has started since his freshman year. He's got 5 tackles for loss already in 2 games. Punahou's defense is not bad either. I could see that game as like a 20-17 kind of game or a 20-14 game. I think Kahuku wins it, but I don't think it's a game that you say, oh, okay, blah, boring. I don't think so. If you love hard-hitting defenses, I think you'll get them on both sides.
1: Well, one thing I've noticed about Kahuku, they throw the ball a little bit more than they used to. They've opened up their offense for sure.
0: Dare I say Kahuku has evolved.
1: Yeah, I mean, I was kind of surprised, not pleasantly surprised watching the way they were playing. They were playing, balanced football.
0: Now, the numbers may not totally show it. I mean, they've scored 33 points in 2 games. 20-12 against St. Louis, 13-5 against Kamehameha. We have to remember, though, Kamehameha's defense, I might argue, best in the state.
1: Well, I mean
0: Kamehameha Kahuku might be 1-2 defensively.
1: What about Mealy Lani?
0: Yeah, you could put them right up there too.
1: I mean, those teams are really good, and I mean, none of us know exactly who the best of those are, but we know that they're all really good teams.
0: Only reason why I guess I don't say Mealy Lani is only because of their games, St. Louis was a blowout. They gave up 24 to Liberty, but that's not a great litmus.
1: Liberty is a good program out in Southern Nevada, out in Vegas.
0: Yes, I'm just thinking of who you're playing in relation to here. So you're right. They've got McClymonds coming up tonight, 7:00. They are going to go McClymonds.
1: Who's McClymonds? That's a school I haven't heard. I have no idea where that's from.
0: McClymond sounds like
1: a private school.
0: A brand of foot powder you'd find at a pharmacy.
1: Right, it does.
0: Oakland, California.
1: Oh, okay. Well, they're going to be pretty good.
0: Then they go back to Liberty. They play Foothill out there. I mean, Mealy Lani's next real test as far as what goes on in this state, Kahuku on September 19th. They have Lelehua before that, but Lelehua is a Division I school. So Kahuku Campbell, 2 consecutive games, 19th and the 26th. And if they can get through that, Kailua the following week, Kapolei October 10th.
1: Well, I think at this stage, we both think that Mililani is probably the best team at this stage. Do you agree?
0: Yes, I agree with
1: okay.
0: that.
1: Okay, yes. I do. That's what I think. But I mean, like I said, it's really close.
0: The other fascinating game, you and I both agree with this, is potentially a state championship game preview, is Kapolei Kamehameha.
1: It could be. It definitely could be. I mean, you look at the scoring live top 10, and at the top, number three, I think, was Kamehameha, and Kapolei was number four, if I'm not mistaken. Or that might have been the star advertiser poll. I don't remember which one, but... this is going to be a huge matchup, particularly for a Kapolei program that has always been knocking on the door. Mm-hmm. They just have never been able to get through it. They've got a lot of talent on this team, including the running back. Is it Kapahu? I watched him last year against Puno. That was his breakout game at the beginning of the season. He might be the best running back in the state. He's really good. I think it's Kapahu, right?
0: I think you're talking about Chaz, right? Chaz Michael Kapahu, who's yes. run for three touchdowns. He's averaging 12 yards a rush.
1: He's really good. He's not big, but he's good.
0: Kapolei only played their first game last week, and it was 50-15 over Waipahu. So
1: But Waipahu beat Campbell the 2 weeks before that.
0: Right. This is the true test now of who Kapolei is. Kamehameha tomorrow. Punahou the following week, then you get into OIA play with Campbell, then Lelehua, then Kailua, Kahuku, Mililani. So that is, that's your real test at that point. But this is, we're talking about a Kapolei team that, and by the way, I should correct myself, Lelehua is in the open division. I don't know how I feel about that.
1: About being in the open division?
0: Lelehua being in the open
1: division. Well, I mean... There have been a lot of schools that have had to move up to the open division for a year and then usually drop back down, Moanalua. I mean, it's just the way the system works. Isn't Kailua now in the open division as well?
0: Yes, and I would say for both of those schools, doesn't make sense.
1: Well, I mean, we had this argument about the fact that maybe you should just be at one level, and if you dominate there, hey, other teams need to get better.
0: Yeah. To me, those are two schools that should perennially be Division One and just stay there.
1: But you know what? If I'm playing for one of those schools, I want to play the best.
0: Oh, I'm sure.
1: 100%.
0: But then how do you feel if, let's say, you go and play Mililani and the final score is 57-12?
1: Well, I'd be happy we scored.
0: Look at you, ever the optimist.
1: Glass is always half full,
0: Josh. I can tell. I mean, look at Kailua. They played a Division One school in Moanalua. Kailua's played two Division One schools, and they've gone 0-2 against them. 41-18 at Moanalua, 21-7 against Waianae.
1: Well, you know, the thing is also when you think about the teams being moved up, you've got to take into consideration what they have coming back. And Kailua won that state championship last year. Haole Wong, such a great guy. I was so happy for him. But they lost a ton from last year.
0: What do you think of that? On the Kamehameha side, Kapolei Kamehameha.
1: Well, I watched Kamehameha last week, and they couldn't get much going offensively. You mentioned their defense, though, is pretty good. I don't know enough about those two teams. I could see that one being a close game. They're playing at Kapolei. I think Kapolei might have a little bit of the edge, I think, in that matchup.
0: The one issue that Kamehameha had was turnovers last week against Kahuku. And
1: like
0: I think
1: five or something. They had a lot.
0: I don't remember if it was the third quarter or the fourth quarter. They went to the backup quarterback in that game. So that kind of told you that was not a sound offensive game for them. Defensively, that held them together. So,
1: and, you know, also, Josh, I mean, now this will be, what, the third game of the season for these teams. You know, the defenses are always ahead of the offenses. So I think you're going to start – I think you'll see more offense here this week than we've seen the previous 2 weeks. We'll start seeing these offenses start clicking. You know, Kamehameha, Kapolei, Kahuku, those schools. I mean, they're already solid defensively.
0: It is Pacheco and Hart here on ESPN Honolulu. Scott Robbs in for Chris. Chris will be back briefly on Monday, by the way.
1: Yeah, he'll be here Monday and he'll be gone Tuesday and Wednesday.
0: Yeah. And then he will be back on Thursday as well. A couple other things that we wanted to get to. We did Mountain West picks earlier for the games in Week Zero. There are a bunch of Mountain West teams. Usually Week Zero is like Mountain West Fest.
1: Let me ask you this.
0: Okay.
1: Because I know a lot of people that have this thought. They think if a team is in your conference and they're playing out of conference, you should root for those teams. How do you feel about that?
0: Like
1: I don't feel any obligation to have to root for a team just because they're in our conference.
0: No, I don't think so.
1: But generally, I probably would.
0: If they're going to bring us some money, then maybe. But I don't. If I'm watching them, I don't have to watch a game to root for somebody.
1: See, I do. I
0: really?
1: I can't watch anything without having a side.
0: Like I can turn on San Jose State and USC tomorrow.
1: And just enjoy the game.
0: Yeah.
1: Yeah, I can't do it. I have
0: now,
1: to.
0: Now, granted, will I really enjoy that game? Yeah. I have no idea. That's a great plug to tell you that game's on the new 1420 Hawaii's News and Sports tomorrow.
1: I'm a big boxing fan and all those things. I always, even if it's two guys I don't know anything about, I'll pick one of them, and usually it's the underdog, and just root for them, just because I like to have somebody to cheer for.
0: I will make that my exception, is if there is a clear underdog and you're in the fourth quarter, underdog is up by, let's say, a score against a top 10 team. Do I want to see the upset? Yeah. I'm not going to be loud about it, but am I going to inside my heart feel like, yeah, I want to see that team make it through? Yeah, I will. Other than that, I just want to see something good. I want to see a good product. That's all. Couple games tomorrow, our appetizer to Hawaii and Stanford is North Carolina at TCU, North Carolina against TCU in Ireland, the Aer Lingus College Football Classic, where TCU is an 8.5-point favorite. And if North Carolina does not win, they already are without with their GM, Michael Lombardi. Apparently their defensive coordinator isn't going to be there.
1: The biggest question is, did Bill take his girlfriend with him on the trip?
0: I think we know the answer to that.
1: Or she really took him on the trip. He's not embarrassed.
0: He's like a fool. He's like the luckiest guy on earth.
1: I don't know.
0: The defensive coordinator is his son, by the way. Steve Belichick, he's out on medical leave, which he's been out since training camp. So guess who's calling the plays tomorrow?
1: Billy's
0: calling the plays. Now, if they lose, will North Carolina fire him before he gets on the plane?
1: I would think TCU is probably the favorite.
0: TCU is the favorite. Okay. They're favored by 8.5.
1: That's a lot.
0: So it wouldn't TCU? Is that your pick?
1: I guess.
0: NC State and Virginia, this was supposed to be played in Rio de Janeiro, couldn't work out, so now it's being played in the tropical paradise known as Charlottesville, Virginia, where it's going to be nice and cool and 83 degrees.
1: And probably 83% humidity as well.
0: Virginia -4. Rodney McLeod was with us. He's on the Hawaii Stanford call on ACC Network. He's a former Cavalier.
1: I told you Virginia's a basketball school, so I'm going to go with the other team.
0: Okay. You're going to go with NC State. I'm going Virginia just because Rodney McLeod was on our show. Sacramento State's at Eastern Michigan. Sacramento State's a 9.5-point dog. We'll see Sacramento State at the end of the year.
1: I don't think Sacramento State's going to be very good.
0: If they get more than 4 wins this year, I'll be greatly impressed. And New Mexico State, 31.5-point underdogs at Florida State. Oh, yeah, we'll see New Mexico State in a couple weeks, too. Good luck.
1: Body bag.
0: Oh, yeah.
1: That's what those games are. Yeah. You're going to play those games for one reason and one reason only, is money to help supplement the athletic department. And if you're the coach, you're thinking, I just don't want anybody to get hurt.
0: Yes. From the 372, in college, you root for your conference mates because it helps your resume. In the pros, you don't, because no one cares about resume. We're talking about during season. This texter's talking about like RPI.
1: No, I totally understand. Yeah, I totally get what he's saying. I understand that for sure. But I was never, ever going to root for Boise State. I was never, ever going to root for BYU or schools like that when we were a conference, opponents.
0: From the 3-2-1, you do. A win over a team with more wins is more impressive. See, that's misleading, though. A win against a team with more wins can sound or look impressive. How do they get those wins? Did they play some body bags and blow them out?
1: Well, you're
0: did
1: talking about the schedule. Yes, I mean, not all win-loss records are created equal.
0: Correct.
1: There's no question about that.
0: Correct. You know what? We got to give away Rainbow volleyball tickets.
1: Yes, about time, Josh.
0: We remembered today.
1: Not we, you.
0: Yeah.
1: Don't put it on me, Josh. I remembered. You just never listen to me. It's like doing our baseball broadcasts.
0: Wow, man. Caller number 5 at 808-296-1500. This is for tomorrow night. Hawaii-Baylor, night number 2.
1: Go early to UH. Soccer at 4 o'clock on that beautiful brand new field. Mm-hmm. They're playing HPU. It'll be POW by 6. That'll give you more enough time to walk over to the arena because the game doesn't start till 7. Or you can walk over right after and catch probably the ending maybe.
0: Yeah, San Diego and Georgia Southern.
1: And Georgia Southern, though I have a feeling that one will probably get over fairly quickly. But you never know. You never know. It's the opening week for every – who knows?
0: Grab some bombucha nachos. Maybe a pretzel. Do they sell pretzels?
1: You're asking me?
0: I know.
1: I don't know. I don't know what they sell at the. I'll find out now.
0: Are you going to go after soccer?
1: I'm not going to volleyball this weekend. I'll be watching on television. I got to work tomorrow, obviously. Maybe I might go Sunday.
0: Okay.
1: You know, this is like the first time in 26 years I'm not working any volleyball. So I can kind of be a fan.
0: It's a little different.
1: Way different. I'm going to be. Tonight, I'm going to go home and watch Kanoa them on TV. And I've never done that, so I'm looking forward to that.
0: Kanoa and C-Mac. It's a partnership that is like peanut butter and jelly. So good. All right. We'll get caller number 5 in here for Hawaii volleyball. Hey, food reference. Big City Diner is where we've got countdown to kickoff. Pearl Ridge location tomorrow. We'll be on the air at 11 a.m. with a bunch of breakdowns. Coach Arnold Martinez will join me. Kickoff is at 1:02. We'll watch the game. We'll give away a lot of stuff. And we'll have a lot of fun. So make sure you join us. Thanks to Odom Hawaii, Coca-Cola, and Big City Diner for having us. It is countdown to kickoff tomorrow. We've got all the road games at Big City Diner locations across the island tomorrow at Pearl Ridge. Make sure you join us. Final look at traffic, and we'll close it out next on ESPN Honolulu.
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27: 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ESPN Honolulu traffic.
4: Earlier accidents have been moved or cleared, and no new ones are reported. Traffic right now is looking typical for the Friday afternoon drive home. Driving times aren't bad, mostly typical around the island. The driving time right now from the Poly Overpass downtown to the Waikea exit in Kapolei, 38 minutes. To Mehiula Parkway in Mililani, it's 31. To Haiku Road in Kaneohe, it's 17. To Hamakua Drive in Kailua, 18. And from downtown to Keaholi Street, 20.
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0: All right, coming up in just a couple seconds, by the way, we have new audio from Tua Tagovailoa, who started today for the Atlanta Falcons. They won. There's been talk about whether Tua might get traded. There's been conversations about that. He was asked today if he earned the number one job in Atlanta. And you'll hear that answer coming up here in just a little bit. Keith and Kaneohe is our winner of Hawaii volleyball tickets.
1: What game is that for? Tomorrow, right?
0: Tomorrow night.
1: That's the marquee game of the opening week in Hawaii and Baylor. I think they're the only nationally ranked team on the schedule as of right now. Also, Josh Walker just came over from a few years over at Waco. So who has the advantage in that one? Maybe Hawaii, because Joshua knows those players so well. You never know. That would be if they can pull off a win against a Baylor, oh, look out.
0: That's a fascinating way to look at it. If Hawaii goes 2-1 this weekend, if that happens, what would that say to you?
1: It's a success.
0: Yeah, I agree.
1: I mean, if you're just looking at the schedule, I mean, they probably should go 1-2.
0: Mm-hmm. If Hawaii did not win a match this weekend, which I don't expect, but what if that did happen?
1: Well, there's a lot of, they would tell you they have a lot of work to do.
0: Yeah. I think the biggest thing, and you and I have talked about this several times in the last week, is that they have a nucleus coming back. This is not, for all the you-know-what that happened in the offseason, this is not a brand-new team.
1: I mean, you got your starting center back. You got one of the best liberos probably in the league in Victoria Leyva coming back. You got Shalay Reed, who will not have to carry the load this year if they can stay healthy, and I think she can really blossom. And you got Tally Hawkins coming back off injury. There are pieces to this team.
0: Mm-hmm. So tonight is when it all gets started. Georgia Southern and Hawaii, 6:45 is the broadcast time for that. I don't know what is going on in that first match. San Diego and Baylor.
1: Yeah, that's a really good matchup.
0: I mean, if you're going to start out a classic one way or another, I guess you can start with that. That's a really solid one. That one starting at 4, I know you're a fan of that because that means we get stuff going on time.
1: Yeah, it should start on time. Like, unlike years past, they finally have moved the start time of the first match from 4:30 to 4, which is a great move, and Charlie did it a couple of years ago. It really makes a difference. Because you'll actually start on time and you won't have to get out of there at like 11.
0: They're in set 3, tied at 14. Baylor up 2-0 after winning the second, 34-32.
1: Wow.
0: You know what? Baylor's losing the third set.
1: Yeah, but they're up 2-0. I'd rather be in that position.
0: But you know what time it is? It's 5:56.

0: Okay.
1: Are we starting that on time?
0: That's a good point. I didn't know where you were going, but you know what? You're right.
1: That 34-32 set really threw it off.
0: Yeah, you might be. Maybe they won't start on time. You would think a 3-hour window would be enough, but maybe not.
1: Tua Tagovailoa, a short time ago, after playing most of the first half, looked fairly good. He was asked if he earned the number one job in Atlanta. This is what he said.
2: Well, I don't think that's something that I should worry about. That's not my job. That's Ian's job. That's Kev's job. That's Tommy's job. You know, my job is to go out there and, as I said, go out and put points on the board for our guys. And everything else is out of my control. So, you know, you got to put things into perspective, too.
1: Man, what a turnaround from being the guy to, it's not my job to determine whether I'm the guy.
0: At least, I think he's learned a little bit from some of his misspeaks or whatever when he was at Miami. I thought that was a great answer. That's the right answer to say.
1: Yeah. Kevin Stefanski, his coach, said Tua did a nice job operating, moving the football for a couple of drives. Plenty to clean up.
0: Yeah,
1: avoidable center to quarterback exchange. We have to clean that up, and we will. I thought, by and large, he operated. That's not confident. He operated.
0: But that may be the way Kevin Stefanski talks.
1: It could be. Scott, I'll see you Tuesday. Game night and volleyball coming up next.
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10: I'm Mia O'Brien. A full slate of NFL preseason action on this Friday night. One game still in progress. At the two-minute warning, the Broncos in front of the Vikings, 34-6. No J.J. McCarthy for Minnesota. Max Brosmer and Carson Wentz both under center for Kevin O'Connell. The Ravens blast the Commanders 41-3, and that's despite Tyler Loop missing two field goals. More on that coming up here on game night on ESPN Radio. In Tua Tagovailoa's return to Miami, he was met with a mix of boos, a mix of cheers. He was 7 of 8 for 95 yards and a 17-12 win over the Dolphins. Panthers beat the Texans 16-13. The Giants beat the Jets 23-6. The Jags blanked the Bucks 19-0. The Saints hold on against the Cowboys 27-24. In the Jonathan Gannon Bowl up at Lambeau Field, a back-and-forth affair. Kyle McCord plays the entire way for Green Bay, throws four touchdowns en route to a 42-38 win over Gardner Minshew, Caden Slovis, and the Arizona Cardinals. The Seahawks and Chiefs, a 9-all tie. The Bengals beat the Eagles 30-13. Two games in the WNBA just went final here in the last few minutes. The Sparks pull off an improbable comeback win over the Washington Mystics, 88-82. Nneka Ogumike, as she enters the final month of her WNBA career, 24 points in the win. The Aces beat the Tempo, 93-73. The Fever beat the Sun, 111-91. Caitlin Clark and Kelsey Mitchell with 34 points apiece. And the Portland Fire pull off the upset of the night, 101-83 in Atlanta over the Dream. To the majors we go. The Yankees pull off off a 1-0 win behind another gem with Cam Schlittler on the mound. And Tarek Skubal's return to Comerica Park. The Dodgers get the dub 2-1 over the Tigers. The Braves, the Rays, and the Brewers, all winners as well. 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
2: It's over. You see Michigan and think they gonna do anything?
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3: Alongside Mia O'Brien, I'm Q Myers. That's how it is.
4: Let the record show. It's 12:03 on the East Coast, Q Myers. 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
3: Nice.
4: We made it, folks.
3: I'll take it. I will take it, and hopefully there'll be more college football action on the field than in the courtroom, but I digress. It is Game Night here on ESPN Radio, the all-new ESPN app, SiriusXM Channel 80, and TuneIn. 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She's Mia O'Brien. I'm Q Myers, and going to get into all things NFL preseason action in a hot second. But, Mia, in your sports update, you talked about the Mystics and the Sparks, and the Sparks won that game 88-82. And I know this is not tell me why you're mad, but I got to tell you why I'm mad.
4: Why are you mad, Q?
3: The Mystics, I know we'll get your WNBA tiers later on in the show. I get it. And I don't know where they are in the tiers this week. But the Mystics make me so mad, I'm not even a Mystics fan. I cover the Aces here in Las Vegas. They're winners of 3 out of the last 4 years' championships. So you would think I'm satisfied. But the Mystics have too much talent to be so inconsistent all year. If you don't have an inconsistent category in a tier this week, something's wrong, because they should be in that category by themselves. They're so inconsistent. They got so much talent, and they lost to the Sparks?
4: Do they have a number one? Do they have a number one? That's been the question.
3: Yes.
4: Who's the number one option for the Washington Mystics?
3: You pick. It could be Kiki Ariefen. It could be Sonya Citron. You tell me. They've got options.
4: But I don't think it's the same options as, say, the Indiana Fever, which, by the way, shout out to the voice of Fever on the radio, John Nolan. The thing with the Indiana Fever is Caitlin Clark is the face of the franchise. She's the face of the league, Q.
3: Austin could be an option.
4: Also, there is inherently a difference between the Fever and saying, okay, Kelsey Mitchell's our number one option tonight. Okay, Aaliyah Boston's our number one option tonight. And the Washington Mystics saying, okay, you know, Kiki will be the option tonight. Shakira's the... There is inherently a difference, because those three players that I mentioned for the Indiana Fever have all made all pro teams.
3: Right.
4: None of those three for the Washington Mystics have at this point. Not saying they won't
3: Kiki
4: in their
3: could
4: career.
3: Be that one. Okay.
4: Sonya could too.
3: Exactly. So that's what I'm saying. So what's the problem then? You got three players.
4: They're coming
3: Kiki,
4: off of back-to-back.
3: Sonya, Shakira. I don't care if they were coming off of whatever you want to tell me they were coming off of. They've been inconsistent all year long. And with all that talent, oh, by the way, a player that was dominant in college is not even playing very much in Lauren Betts.
4: According to producer Jake Malibu, who's not on the board tonight, but he's still listening.
3: He's a
4: loyal
3: Mystics
4: listener
3: fan.
4: Of Game Night,
3: fan.
4: And he is a diehard Mystics fan, has been since he was a child. He says the Mystics should be in their own category in WNBA tiers tonight, called Katy Perry Hits, because they're so hot and then so cold.
3: Okay.
4: I love that. I may have to update the tiers, and we're going to do them coming up at 12:30, but we may have to update them, Q, because I love that from Malibu. It's a good way to kind of evolve from frisky, fun, and frustrating, which is where we have had the Mystics the last few weeks.
3: They are definitely frustrating. There's too much talent on that squad to be this up and down. They just are. There has to be some consistencies. Even when they were good, what did they do? Go on a... What was their win streak that they had this year?
4: Seven. That was all time. That was
3: exactly.
4: all time best 7-game win streak.
3: I mean, who is it? Is it the net? I mean, not the who are they now? The Wizards? Is that the Wizards? Well, I mean, like, you know what I mean? Like, did they pick up the Wizards' bad habits?
4: I mean, they do play.
3: I know. That's what I'm saying. Like, did their bad habits of the Wizards rub off on them? Because they're just too good for that. They're too individually good, but they're not team good.
4: Jake just keeps the hits coming, by the way. Elevators have less up and down than the Washington Mystics.
3: Nah, he's just trying to roast.
4: I will let you know, I do have the tiers already constructed, but since we're workshopping changing them before I even reveal them here on Game Night on ESPN Radio, I currently have the Mystics in my tier that is entitled Playing with House Money, because ultimately they may be frustrating because we look at the talent and we say, come on, get it together, but it's only year two of this evolution. They are expected, because of the trade with the Chicago Sky, correct me if I'm wrong, they are still expected to have a lottery pick in this upcoming WNBA draft again. And maybe that is where, I don't know, Hannah Hidalgo comes into the fray. I don't know.
3: Don't, please don't wish that on her. Please don't send her to Washington. Please.
4: Well, I mean, they're too inconsistent.
3: I like her too much of a player. She's way too good of a player. Send her anywhere but there. Send her to L.A. I'll take my chances with the Sparks. Hell, send her to Phoenix. I'll take my chances with the Mercury. Don't send her to Washington, where they're the land of inconsistencies.
4: Well,
3: please,
4: I don't
3: want
4: to. I don't want to tell you, Q, but if the season were to end today, because the Mystics own the rights to the Sky's pick, they would be selecting number 3 overall. I have on pretty good intel. I don't believe Juju Watkins is coming out after this year unless USC, unless they win the national title. She's going back for a fifth year.
3: Right.
4: Put that on the record.
3: Yep.
4: I have on pretty good intel. There are multiple WNBA teams that have Madison Booker ahead. The Texas do-it-all.
3: As they should. She's got bigger size.
4: They have her ahead of Juju. They have her ahead of Hannah Hidalgo.
3: I agree with that.
4: She'll be the number one overall pick come April's WNBA draft, barring something unforeseen. But yes, then Hannah Hidalgo is absolutely in the conversation to go top 3, which is where, again, the Mystics are picking at 3, and the Toronto Tempo are picking at 2, and they are licking their chops if the Connecticut Sun were to finish ahead of them and take Madison Booker at 1.
3: Okay, so who would be at 4 then?
4: Right now, as I'm perusing, shout out to Swish Appeals way too early. I don't think Samaya Nichols is going to go. Michaela Williams.
3: Who would go 4?
4: For teams. It would be Seattle. Who's going to hang out with Flauge, Awa Fam, and Dom Malanga.
3: There you go. Now, see, that sign me up for that one. I'll take that one.
4: I think they should take Clara Strack, just because then they'd have, like, 12 giants, and it would be a lot of fun.
3: So, you know, I always say...
4: I have the pick for the Mystics.
3: I always say it's your own people, right?
4: Yeah.
3: I see that my own people, a.k.a. Mia O'Brien, is working against me tonight and just trying to send Hannah Hidalgo, who's one of my favorite basketball players, somewhere where I don't want her to end up. That's what I'm getting out of this conversation. You're just trying to send her to the Bermuda Triangle that is the Washington Mystics.
4: Well, I mean, the problem is like ultimately at this point in time, and we'll get to tiers again coming up, but like the playoff picture is set, which means that in large part the lottery is all but set. And so it's going to be one of those 4 teams. It's going to be the Sun. It's going to be the Tempo. It's going to be the Mystics by virtue of the Sky. Or it's going to be the Seattle Storm. Because Portland and the Mercury are probably going to end up 5-6. And, of course, the Mercury's pick is headed to Los Angeles. And then the Sparks factor in there. They could have back-to-back picks, which right now on Tankathon, they're slated to pick, dare I say, Q, 6-7. So I did pick out the player, who I think would make the most sense for the frisky, fun, and frustrating Washington Mystics. And that player is my Elijah Fulwiley, because no one has been more frustrating, because I believe when at her best, despite, questions on the defensive end that both Kim Mulkey and Dawn Staley have made known, when she is at her best, like we saw in the national championship game her rookie year, she is the best player on the floor. Yep. She is the most fluid athlete in college basketball right now. It's just a matter of, can you harness that energy and get her to contribute on the defensive end? And that's where I think she'd be a perfect member of the Washington Mystics.
3: Look, I'm good with that. I'm good with that. Sign me up every day of the week and twice on Sunday for that one. I'm fine, right? Just, again, the Mystics drive me crazy because I know they have too much talent. And look, maybe a year from now, as you said, it's only year two. Maybe a year from now I'll come back and be like, you know what, Mia? You were right. That's why you're the professor. You were right. They've come around. But something tells me they've just got inconsistencies in their DNAs. Maybe it's the building that they play in. I don't know. It just bothers me, especially because, you know, I respect the hell out of Kiki Arieff, and I think she's such a talented young lady.
4: Other side of the coin, the Sparks have underperformed.
3: Yeah,
4: and
3: absolutely.
4: We shouldn't be surprised on the surface level the Sparks beat the Mystics on a day in which Washington is coming off of a come-from-behind victory against the Mercury yesterday. Nneka Ogumike, 24 points. Ray Burrell, 15 points. Cam Brink coming off the bench with 13 points, 5 boards, 2 assists, 2 blocks. 10 points from Monique. I always love saying her name. I have to, like, take a deep breath. Monique Okoa-Makani.
3: Ooh, well done.
4: With 10 points. The youngest player on that Mercury team that they traded away in the deal for Kelsey Plum. I mean, this is a Sparks team that has talent, and Nneka Ogumoke is going to retire after this year. New ownership, new GM, new head coach potentially if Lynn Roberts isn't retained.
3: That's the spot right there. Hannah Hidalgo to the Sparks. I'm calling my shot right now. Calling my shot
4: Say
3: right now.
4: Say it with
3: now.
4: Your chest.
3: That's where she's going to end up. They need a star in L.A. They need a reset in L.A. She could be that reset. Do not let her go to D.C. I'm just throwing it out there. She's Mia O'Brien. I'm Q Myers. Kickers. Is there a kicking problem in Baltimore? That's next here on Game Night on ESPN Radio on the all-new ESPN app.
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0: In the shotgun is McCord. He takes the snap, has time, throws left side, got his man making the catch, flipping a defender, reaching, end zone, touchdown! Touchdown, Green Bay Packers! Keyshawn Johnson! They beat Elijah Culp, and the Packers have the lead, 41-38!
1: Yeah, 95.7 Big FM on the call, and this score for both teams in action this evening was definitely B-I-G. 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She's Mia O'Brien. I'm Q Myers, and when I talk about B-I-G in a preseason game, I'm talking about 42-38 Packers and Cardinals. Mia, 80 combined points, most in a preseason game since 2018, when there's 85 by the Packers with 51 and the Steelers 34.
2: Ironic, considering we dubbed this the Jonathan Gannon Bowl, because it is, of course,
1: he's a defense coordinator
2: playing against, or coaching against, I should say, his former team.
1: Yep.
2: There was no defense played at Lambeau on Friday night. But I do want to rattle off, just for the sake of college football kicking off in earnest, week zero here today on the East Coast, Q, Saturday, August the 29th. I do want to rattle off some of these names that played in this game, because the starters didn't go. Kyle McCord played the whole way for the Packers. Gardner Minshew did see a little bit of time for the Cardinals. We know Jacoby Brissett will be starting. Carson Beck did not play in this game. But let me just rattle off some of these names. I just want you to think back to big college football moments of the last 5 to 10 years. Are you ready?
1: I'm ready.
2: Damian Martinez.
1: Okay.
2: Miami, Oregon State, absolute bowling ball. Let's keep on moving. Amir Smith-Marset is close to my heart, given his New Jersey roots, of course, played at the University of Iowa. Listen to this leading wide receiver group for the Green Bay Packers.
1: Oh, boy.
2: J. Michael Sturdivant.
1: Okay.
2: Will Shepard.
1: Okay.
2: Bo Melton, who, of course, is a converted wide receiver, cornerback. Chris Hilton Jr. I think he's the one who was dating Flaugier for a little bit there. Pierre Strong, everyone's favorite draft darling out of South Dakota State once upon a time. Of course, Reggie Virgil making a name for himself for the Cardinals' fifth or sixth wide receiver spot. Simi Fehoko also in the mix there. Let's go to the defensive side of the ball. Oh, man, we got a bunch of former Hawks over here for the Packers. We got Nick Neiman, Christian Welch. We've got, oh, man, let's keep it moving. Trey Dean played for Florida. Denai Dennis Sutton, of course, a third-round pick of the Green Bay Packers, did play in this game. The edge rusher out of Penn State. Nazir Stackhouse, Tyron Hopper, Chris McClellan.
1: This is a who's who list of,
2: college names. BJ Ojulari.
1: Yep.
2: Like, just a lot of, a lot of random names that you're like, oh, Catrell Clark. I remember when he was playing in college. Like, oh, that's right. So,
1: and that's what preseason game number three is good for. Right? You remember, like, oh, I remember that guy. Oh, I remember that guy. Oh, hey, remember where that guy played and scored that touchdown or had that big play? Again, no defense was had in this one between the Packers and the Cardinals. But yeah, there you go. A who's who of college football on display on this Friday night. So there you go.
2: Then there was the demolition derby in the DMV, Q.
1: Yeah, speak on it.
2: The demolition derby in the DMV was won by the Baltimore Ravens, 41-3. However, It could have been 47-3.
1: Yes, their kicker, Tyler Loop, did not do what he was supposed to do, right? You have one job. You have one job. Make your field goal attempts. And he ends up actually finishing the preseason 5-for-8 on field goal attempts. Did not get it done. Like you said, could have had a couple more on the evening. Didn't get it done. And, here's Jesse Minter about Tyler Loop missing field goals, if there's any concern there.
3: You want to see makes in games, and so it's something we'll continue to look at. We'll continue to look at, what the best situation is there. He has had a good camp overall, but again, it comes down to making the kicks and the pressure situations in the game. So that's something I think that we'll always be looking at to make sure that we're doing what's best for the team.
2: The second-year kicker out of Arizona last season in his rookie campaign was 30 of 34, but we all know that one of those four misses came at the most inopportune time at the horn in the regular season finale in Pittsburgh.
1: Yeah, that's something that, you know, you don't ever want to lose like that. When you know you have an opportunity, and again, you always get concerned. It's almost like in boxing when you go to the scorecard. You know, you always know there's a chance it could go wrong. right? If you go to the scorecard, you're like, yeah, I think I know what's going to happen here. But then again, you never know. When the kicker trots himself out there to go ahead and win the game, you feel pretty good about, yeah, he's pretty consistent. He's going to make this. This is in his range, right? And it's funny, Mia, the way the range has changed when it came to kickers. Remember back in the day, it's like a 45-yarder, 50 yards. It's like, man, that dude really kicked it. Now it's like these dudes are kicking 50-yard field goals in their sleep. So when they miss, it's like, well, wait, what?
2: And
1: he
2: you
1: just
2: were
1: missed?
2: Well, so before I get to next game we want to recap, because you were present for history at Allegiant Stadium last year for the team that I cover, the Jacksonville Jaguars, and their kicker Cam Little, who knocked a 61-yarder, like making it look like a chip shot today in their preseason finale against the Bucks. But Cam Little, speaking of, did go through a bit of a struggle midway through the 2025 campaign, and that was after kicking a 70-yard field goal last preseason. Everyone's saying, my goodness, he is undoubtedly going to break the record this season. And then he went through a stretch where he was missing extra points, missing field goals. Liam Cohen was steadfast in his belief in his kicker, and he rewarded him with the record 68-yarder against the Las Vegas Raiders at Allegiant Stadium later that season. And so that's where, if you're Jesse Minter, you didn't bring Tyler Loop in. You inherited him, just like we talked about with all these quarterbacks. But in the same vein, you almost, it's kind of like a golf caddy, right? Like, or a golfer in general. Like, You got to just give them time to work through whatever it is, and maybe it is a hangover from how last year ended.
1: Well, Mia, the other problem is when the kicker starts to struggle and they get in their head, sometimes you just can't get away from that, right? That position of all positions, a lot of times we say, oh, you can just work yourself out of it. But when kickers start to miss them and then they start to doubt themselves and start to second guess themselves, that's when it's all bad. So hopefully that's not the situation with Tyler Loop and what's going on with him. But let's hear from him himself on missing these kicks in the preseason finale.
4: Honestly, this week, I feel like it's probably some of the best I've hit in practice. Work on some stuff, and some of it started to click. But it's my job to transfer that to the game. I know the expectations is make kicks, and the expectations I have for myself are higher than anyone else is going to have. And tonight, not good enough. You know, all we talk about is be the best when your best is needed, and I have to do that. So, like, all I can do now is get back to work, keep working harder, make kicks. Yeah, it's frankly as simple as that.
2: In the words of the prophet Doug Peterson, the kicker has to make his kicks.
1: It's facts. It's facts. He literally has one job. One job. And normally when we're talking about kickers, it's not for a good thing. Right? Sometimes we'll talk about the way that they're, you know, so automatic and you can count on them, like a Brandon Aubrey for the Cowboys or a host of other kickers that do a really good job. But when we start really spending quality time with a kicker, it's normally because bad things have happened. And so he's going to have, and of course, Aubrey missed one tonight, right? Why wouldn't I, right?
2: Ring the bell.
1: No, he's still automatic Johnson. He's still automatic. I don't care. Hey, man,
2: that's
1: that
2: more
1: dude,
2: the circumstance than it is you, Q.
1: That dude, that, I know, that dude is, I enjoy watching him kick. I think that, you know, if anyone's going to break the record, it's going to either be Little, it'll be Aubrey. You know what I mean? It's those dudes are just, I think, really good next level kickers. But again, when we spend enough time talking about a kicker that we spent right now, it's normally because something bad has happened. And obviously Loop is not in the loop when it comes to hitting all his kicks right now.
2: Cam Little, 61-yarder today, just a week and a half after he turned 23 years young. For a while, it looked like those would be the only 3 points the Jaguars would score. Instead, they end up scoring a touchdown the traditional way and then a punt return touchdown. 2-point conversion good on both attempts, so 19-0 is the final. The Tampa Bay Buccaneers, Q, 87 total yards in this game. That's the fewest in a preseason game in the last 10 years on the defensive end for the Jags. And as for the Bucs, it's their first preseason game being shut out in over 10 years. Is that a cause for concern?
1: No, it's not a cause for concern. It's a very uninterested team in this game, right? Tampa Bay, when I hear 87 yards of offense that they had, to me, they're just uninterested in playing in that game.
2: But Jalen Daniels is trying to not lock down that number two QB job.
1: Very uninterested in playing in that game when I hear 87 yards. That's it. She's Mia O'Brien. I'm Q Myers. She's got her WNBA tears up next.
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1: I'm Mia O'Brien. Full slate of NFL preseason action on this Friday night, and all of our games have gone final. Let's run through them, beginning with the first game of the evening, the Baltimore Ravens blasting their Washington Commander DMV rivals 41-3. The Falcons, in Tua's return to Miami, defeat the Dolphins 17-12. The Panthers beat the Texans 16-13. The Giants win the Battle of the Meadowlands 23-6 over the Jets. The Jaguars blank the Buccaneers 19-0. The Saints hold on to beat the Cowboys at AT&T Stadium 27-24. Syracuse alum Kyle McCord throws four touchdowns en route to a wild 42-38 win for the Packers over the Cardinals at Lambeau Field. A barn burner at Arrowhead. The Chiefs and the Seahawks tie 9 apiece. The Bengals beat the Eagles 30-13, and the Broncos defeat the Vikings 34-6 in the nightcap. To the majors we go. In his return to Comerica Park in Detroit, Michigan, Tarek Skubal and the Dodgers pick up a big win 2-1, bouncing back from being swept by the Atlanta Braves earlier this week. The Yankees win game one over the Red Sox 1-0 in the Bronx. The Rays, on a day in which they secured their Stadium of the Future with 9 yes votes, defeat the Padres 9-4. The Braves, the Brewers, also winners on Friday. To the WNBA we go. Four games on the slate. The Fire beat the Dream 101-83. The Fever beat the Sun 111-91. The Aces beat the Tempo 93-73. The Sparks beat the Mystics 88-82. 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
5: It's her sixth career, 30-10 game, now twice more than the rest of the history of the league combined. We are truly witnessing something special, something that has not happened by any other player in the history of this sport. Oh, and just adds three on for good measure.
6: She's on fire. Caitlin Clark doing her thing, the highlight courtesy of Ion. It's game night. Here on ESPN Radio, the all-new ESPN app, SiriusXM Channel 80, and tune in. We are presented by Progressive Insurance alongside Mia O'Brien. I'm Q Myers. I'm here in Las Vegas where the Aces reside. Of course, there's plenty of talented teams across the WNBA. I sounded off on the Washington Mystics earlier in this fine program called Game Night on ESPN Radio and the all-new ESPN app. But what does any of that mean? Let's break it on down. Let's get down to it. WNBA like this.
0: Where does your favorite team in the W fit?
1: Losing credibility by the minute. Why can't you just be normal? Taking care of business for now. The A in AARP stands for angry, frisky, and fun. The internet hates them, but we still love them.
0: It's time for Mia O'Brien's WNBA tiers on game night.
1: Well, well, well, for the first time in 2 weeks, since last week I had to record last week's tiers, I'm excited to hear Q Myers live on your radio dial or wherever you are listening to this fine program react to this week's 7 tiers in the WNBA. Tier 1, still just got one team in it, Q. That is the Minnesota Lynx. The Lynx are still the Lynx. And yes, I understand that is in lieu of our lone team in Tier 2 getting an impressive victory over the Lynx. Earlier this week, on Monday, of course, the Golden State Valkyries, who reside in Tier 2, a tier unto themselves, defeated the Minnesota Lynx at the Target Center, 80-66. Zanna Lassini was just on fire. I was very happy I picked her up in my Fantasy for a Day program that I have on my fantasy team. She had 18 to lead the way for this Valkyrie side that just continues to defy all the odds. Not only did they hold Olivia Miles to just 8 points on 3 of 12 shooting, They held the Liberty later this week as part of a three-game win streak cue to a season-low 60 points. Six teams have had their season-low in scoring versus Golden State this season. And they're going to get a lot of flack because ultimately their starting five produces the least amount of points of any starting five group in the WNBA this year. But it is because Natalie Nicasse has taken what Steve Kerr and Steph Curry patented in strength and numbers and has found a new way to wreak havoc on a basketball court in 2026 using that. And so, oh, by the way, tier two, regular season champions.
6: Okay.
1: Minnesota's going to win it, but technically head to head. Valkyries, good job getting a dub on the road. I still have questions about them in the postseason.
6: Yeah, I like their defense. I like the way that Natalie Nicasse has his team, you know, set up. And when I heard her say strength in numbers on SportsCenter the other day, I just kind of got a laugh as a Warrior fan. I remember when that was the motto. That was the motto. They got it done for those Golden State Warriors. Now the Valkyries taking it on. And they play some really good defense, and I like the way she coaches. I'm interested to see what they do in the postseason and if they're only going to be regular season champs. I like that. That's tier two, okay?
1: You know I love to drop a little Brian Windhorst meme, finger meme on UQ. I do want to note the Golden State Valkyries this season have lost a grand total of 11 games.
6: Right.
1: Those 11 games, outside of their first three, have come in two-game increments. They lost back-to-back games June 4th and June 6th. They lost back-to-back games June 19th and June 21st. They lost back-to-back games July 20th and July 29th. They lost back-to-back games against Minnesota and against Chicago last week, now on a three-game win streak. I don't want to say it, but if the Valks lose, if you're looking to maybe sprinkle a little something-something on DraftKings, two's the number. Two is the number. That's why they're in tier two. That is why we dropped the Brian Windhorst finger meme on you here on game night on ESPN Radio. Let's keep it moving. Let's get to tier three. Tier three is entitled Give America What They Want, Q. You tell me, what does America want?
6: The Aces to win it again. Let's go. And when she says America, she means me.
1: The Aces are indeed in tier three. Give America what they want. There are two other teams that are also in tier three. Do you know what those two teams are?
6: The Fever has to be one of them.
1: They are indeed. Give America what they want, Q. Who's the third?
6: I'm going to say the Atlanta Dream.
1: Bing, bing, bing. There it is. Three for three. And, of course, we would like to bring you a little bit of breaking news here in the last hour. Angel Reese was assessed her eighth technical foul of the season in Atlanta's loss to Portland tonight. That has since been rescinded, and so she sits at seven technical fouls headed into their finale before the FIBA World Cup break, just like
6: Didn't she literally push the young lady to the ground?
1: I didn't look at it yet.
6: I saw the video.
1: I'm focused on the radio, but you look at the video because I saw it
6: earlier because she had
1: a
6: double double.
1: Yeah, they were quick on it.
6: They were. All right, I don't mind. Hey, take it back. That's cool.
1: It's already in the past.
6: Okay.
1: So give America what they want, folks. Dream, Fever, Aces. I know that right now with the Dream and the Fever slated to play in the 4-5 matchup, one of them will not advance to the semifinals, but.
6: Right.
1: It would be fun if we could see those three and one of those top two teams. I mean, I'd like to see both the Lynx and the Valkyries. Look, one way or another, it's going to be a great October in the WNBA, even though we already know on the 29th of August who the eight teams in the postseason field are. Let's keep it moving. Let's get to Tier 4. So this is the one that I already told you about.
6: Oh, yeah.
1: I have taken the Washington Mystics out of Tier 4, though, at Q Myers' recommendation.
6: That's what I'm talking about.
1: And so Tier 4 is entitled Playing with House Money. And at this point in time, the Dallas Wings, without AZ Fudd, which is not something many people thought we would be saying in May or June, without AZ Fudd, without that three-point shooting prowess and her defensive intensity, they're playing with house money. They're looking to next year when they'll be at full strength.
6: Yeah.
1: I am also going to put the Leone Fibach-led Liberty in this tier.
6: Okay.
1: Because when Fibach has played in the last week after returning from a foot injury for her first action since the first week of July, they look like a different team.
6: Yeah.
1: She had four threes against the Liberty, or against the Fever, excuse me, at the Barclays Center last weekend. They play much more in sync. The spacing that Chris DeMarco, of course, has preached since he arrived at the Barclays Center is there. And so keep that in mind. The Leone Fibach-led Liberty are in tier four playing with house money.
6: Yeah, I can see that. That's a good one for them because of the way that they've played really all season long for a team that I thought is going to be a lot better. They always are a lot better to be where they are this season. I think that that's a really good category. I like that one.
1: In the win over the Fever, she scored or assisted 32 of their points. Caitlin Clark was 2 of 7 from the floor when Fibach was the primary defender, and the Liberty were 5 of 5 off of her passes, and of course shoots 40% from 3, 6-3. Caitlin Clark already, maybe writing a little side diatribe about, that's the future. We need bigger players on my team. Tier 5, producer Jake, so many of you in our game night listening audience, including one Q Myers, have submitted your suggestions for what the title of Tier 5 should be. Mine is probably not as, fun as the hot and cold, the Katy Perry tier, or the elevator tier. I'm going to call them the up-down by Morgan Wallen tier. Not just because they're up and down, the Washington Mystics in Tier 5, Q. I don't know if you're familiar with this song, but there is a line in the song by Morgan Wallen in Florida Georgia Line in which he says, "We're just holding it down here in BFE," to which I say, take those three letters and that acronym and replace it with DMV.
6: Ah, I see what you did there. No, I'm not well-versed in my Morgan Wallen lyrics, but that's okay. I take your word
1: up
6: for
1: down.
6: It.
1: Up-down. They're up and down.
6: Yeah, they clearly are. That is for sure. And that's why they frustrated the mess out of me, because I just think they've got too much talent on that squad to be as up and down as they are. But well done.
1: Tier 6, the non-Leone Fibach Liberty. Just not doing it for me. Sabrina Ionescu currently averaging career worst outside of her rookie campaign numbers. It's Breanna Stewart is probably the quietest player in the MVP race right now, and it's in large part because I don't want to call them like the New York Yankees of the WNBA right now, Q, but like they're in the postseason, but they're just not doing it for me.
6: Right. No, I'm with you. And then what's going on with Ionescu? Why is everything down?
1: She looked really good in the preseason is the funny part. Like I thought she looked like, dang, like this could be dominant. I see the method to the madness of they run Sandy Brondello out of there. They bring in Chris DeMarco because he coached Steph Curry and Sabrina Ionescu is Steph Curry and he read the books. But yeah, I don't know. So 15.6 points per game. That would be her lowest total since 2021. Her 3-point shooting is 30.1%. She was a 29.9% 3-point shooter last year. So that's already been a steady decline since 2023 shot a career high 44.8%.
6: Wasn't she injured early on?
1: She was. Well, I was going to say in the preseason. I didn't finish saying my statement. Thank you. She was injured in the preseason, and then the final game she got rolled up on, missed the first 2-3 weeks of the season, just hasn't been the same player since.
6: Yeah, maybe that's just as simple as that. Maybe the answer is right there in front of me. Okay, I got you.
1: So we've accounted for the 8 teams that will be playing in the postseason, and so that's why Tier 7 is just simply entitled Playing Out the String. I know it stinks, folks, that we will not return from the FIBA World Cup break and actually have a race to be had. But ultimately, the fun part of the tiers, Q, are amongst those 8 teams that we already know are in the playoffs. It's what's going to make for an elite postseason race in the W.
6: Yep.
1: The Fire, the Sky, the Sparks, the Mercury, the Tempo, the Sun, and the Storm have all been mathematically eliminated. That is why they are in Tier 7. By the way, shout out to Freddie Fever. Freddie Fever, the mascot of the Indiana Fever, dressed up as Dolly Parton. Sang pregame.
6: Nice. Well done.
1: Little 9-to-5 action. Shout out Freddie Fever. And shout out Caitlin Clark, who apparently, prior to dropping another 30 burger today, was hanging out in the concourse, just like investigating some of the like concession stands when no one else was in the arena yet, because she's usually the first person there. So, maybe that's what she needs to do. She needs to go find the leftover popcorn, and then she'll drop 30.
6: I'll tell you what, in that last tier, the ones that are just playing things out, all teams are not created equal. The Fire, the Tempo, I'll even throw the Storm in there. I'm okay with them getting a pass. But the Sky, unacceptable. Sparks, unacceptable. Mercury, unacceptable. Sun, unacceptable. They've been around too long to be as bad as they are this year.
1: Well, the Sun I would also throw in the same category or same tier, if you may, as the two expansion teams and the Seattle Storm, because this is one of the youngest rosters in the W, although technically the Mystics are actually the youngest roster. Brittany Griner kind of elevates that median number.
6: Right.
1: But that's also a franchise that's about to move to Houston again. Probably going to be a coaching change.
6: They better show some the comments.
1: The other four teams, or rather three teams to your point, there is a reason that they have consistently been in the A in AARP stands for angry and aging, because they have veteran rosters that have underperformed in 2026.
6: Absolutely. I'm good with it. I love it when you break down the WNBA tiers and let everyone know where their favorite team lies. And the Fire, Sky, Sparks, Mercury, Tempo, Sun, and Storm all have been eliminated. She's Mia O'Brien. I'm Q Myers. Coming up next, if you did it real big, we're definitely going to show you that love. We'll do it here on Game Night on ESPN Radio on the all-new ESPN app.
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17: 2025 of Rainbow Wahine Volleyball, the season one. Any other in program history, the first ever losing season for Rainbow Wahine program. And then came the spring in 2026 after not making the conference tournament, seeing their NCAA streak in terms of appearances come to an end as well, not even qualifying for the Big West tournament. 2026 came late April. Head coach Rob Anamo resigned. Couple of months after that, middle of the early part of July, a new head coach, former Rainbow Warrior outside hitter, All-American, former Rainbow Warrior assistant coach, spent the last 3 years with Baylor, hired July 5th, hired June 5th, that is, and a whirlwind 2.5 months getting ready to first serve here in the new era, that is Rainbow Wahine Volleyball under now first-year head coach Joshua Walker. And with that, we say aloha. How's it? Welcome here inside Banco Arena here at Stan Sheriff Center. Tiff Wells here welcoming you in day one of the 36th Hawaiian Airlines Wahine Volleyball Classic. The first match, it went the minimum, but it nearly went over the allotted 2.5 hours time, which would have delayed the start of our match between Hawaii and Georgia Southern. Number 21 Baylor, a 3-0 sweep over San Diego, a team that has been here to Hawaii a handful of the last years, a 3-0 sweep over the Toreros of San Diego, the preseason favorites in the WCC, 26-24, 34-32, 25-23. Hawaii will take on number 21 Baylor for now the only ranked opponent on Hawaii's schedule tomorrow. And then they will round out the Hawaiian Airlines Rainbow Wahine Classic on Sunday against the Toreros of San Diego. Our Rainbow Wahine pre-match show brought to you by H-Camp, the Hawaii Concussion Awareness Management Program. Earlier this week, or rather earlier in the preseason for Rainbow Wahine Volleyball, head coach Joshua Walker has an acronym for this 2026 team. It's MAUNA, M-A-U-N-A, and here he is explaining those letters to make up the acronym.
18: We have a team meeting, and we have a team word for the season. It's called MAUNA, so it's an acronym for our mission, what we're going to be focused on. It's going to be our attitude, so how we're showing up every single day, our uniformity, how we are as a team, how we look, how we present ourselves to the community. And then just having no excuses, just going, working hard and getting everything done, and then just assimilate. So as we put all this new stuff in place that we're actually learning, we're actually improving. So that's the focus.
17: So a new head coach for the Rainbow Wahine, just the fourth ever in program history, this being the 52nd year of Hawaii women's volleyball. Of course, the 53rd year as well of the program being around. But of course, 2020, COVID happened, and the Big West Conference decided not to play volleyball in the 2020 season. So a new era for Rainbow Wahine volleyball, new head coach. And for this Hawaii squad, who new head coach, an entirely brand new coaching staff, 15 players on this roster for this 2026 group. And for those that returned, 8 of them from last year's program, they could have hit the portal. The ones that were here in the spring could have hit the portal as well. No one hit the transfer portal once head coach Joshua Walker was announced as the new head coach for Rainbow Wahine Volleyball, who has still basically been off and running ever since he was hired on June 5th. We take a look at tonight's injury report brought to you by Hawaii Pacific Health, creating a healthier Hawaii. For the Rainbow Wahine, no injuries to report, and a good sign for Talihaka's, who after 3 matches a year ago could not play the rest of the season with that shoulder injury sustained in the week 1 of last year's campaign. All 15 for Hawaii here healthy into the season opener. The 52nd in program history of Hawaii is 39-12 all time in their season openers. We will take our first break, and on the other side, our conversation with first year assistant coach Colby Kanetake as we get you ready for Hawaii and Georgia Southern out of the Sun Belt. 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
4: Here with assistant coach Colby Konatake. Coach, first off, welcome back to UH. 6 years with Chaminade. You've been obviously here with UH the last couple of weeks. How has fall camp been in your eyes?
5: Yeah, I think it's been great. Just seeing how hard they work and just their work ethic has really stood out. So they've made a ton of improvements early on, and super excited for us to be able to put that together in our first match tonight.
4: For a team that you're facing, they pretty much bring back everybody. Didn't lose anybody, had a couple of transfers in the spring. How are you able to kind of put a game plan together for the scout here for tonight?
5: Yeah, I think it's helpful that they are returning people, so we kind of know some personnel things, but I think for us it's mostly about our side, so we're going to be really focused on taking care of the ball on our side, and as long as we can do that, I think we can compete with anybody. So it's definitely important to scout, but I think more important for us to just be able to control a lot of things and a lot of aspects on our side of the court.
4: You mentioned you want to look more on your side of the court. They argue they have one of the best outsides in their conference, 25 in Barth. What have you seen from her in the scout, and what can you hope your group does defensively to try and slow her down?
5: Yeah, she's what we call like a cut attacker, so lots of kind of cross body swings. We're looking to take that away, so we're watching that in film and stressing that with our block, and as well as setting up our back row defense accordingly. So we know she's a good player, and we'll try to target her a little bit on serve receive just to disrupt her with our serving, and just basically knowing where she is at all times, because she does get set out the back as well. So we'll be keying in on that, looking to slow her down and stop her as much as we can.
4: A third of your roster, defensive specialists / liberos, how have you liked how this group has worked with each other throughout fall camp coming here into game week?
5: Yeah, they're super supportive of each other and really good at having healthy competition. So working with them has been really great, and it is a good group. So I'm excited to see how they work together and come out tonight.
4: More nerves as a player or as a coach?
5: I think as a player. Yeah, I mean, I do like coaching better than playing. Interesting enough, but I think. Like for us, we put in the work, and so it's go time, and not a lot of nerves, just more excitement.
4: Thank you much, Coach. Good luck tonight.
5: Thank you. Thanks,
6: big mahalo to first year assistant coach Colby Konatake. Again, this entire staff for Rainbow Haney Volleyball, completely new. Of course, the headliner, obviously head coach Joshua Walker, but you throw in the associate head coach and Heather Olmsted, who has spent 11 years previously at BYU, just won a gold medal with the U-17 U.S. team a couple of weeks ago. You also throw in a Will McDonald, who has been a part of Baylor on the technical side as a statistician and as a coach as well. Spent a part some time with League One Volleyball up in Salt Lake City with head coach Tamara Miyashiro as well. It is a brand new staff and a new era here for Rainbow Haney Volleyball as the Bows will be dressed in their home greens. Their opponent out of the Sun Belt, some 4,600 miles away from Statesboro, Georgia, the number two team in the preseason East poll of

0: The Sun Belt Conference, the Georgia Southern Eagles, a team that has won 19 wins there each of their last three seasons. First ever meeting between Hawaii and Georgia Southern. We will pause for the national anthem and Hawaii Pono Wee on the other side. Starting seven, first serve, keys to the game. Rainbow Wahine Volleyball, year number 52 on the other side. This is Hawaii Volleyball on ESPN Honolulu.
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0: National Anthem, Hove Ponoi, Pau, and we welcome you back here to Banco Arena here at Stan Sheriff Center, Tifosier courtside for the home opener, 19th time the last 20 seasons. Hawaii opening up their season here at home, and they welcome in a first-time opponent out of the Sun Belt Conference, the Eagles of Georgia Southern. Earlier this week, we caught up with head coach Joshua Walker, and he gave us his quick thoughts on tonight's opener.
1: Really excited. The group has been working really hard, so yeah, just ready to get some competition going. But everything's been trending up as we finish up our camp, and yeah, just excited to get some real competition.
0: And again, we mentioned for the Rainbow Haney, this is the featured match of our 36th Hawaiian Airlines Rainbow Haney Volleyball Classic, our matinee match, which finished at about 6:20 here this evening, even with a 4 p.m. first serve local time. Number 21 Baylor defeating San Diego in straight sets, 26-24, 34-32, 25-23. Hawaii will take on number 21 Baylor tomorrow in a designated whiteout evening, and then round out the tournament on Sunday against the Toreros of San Diego. Before we get to the starting seven for both teams, let's pause 10 seconds for station identification. 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
0: For the visitors out of Statesboro, Georgia, the number two team in the Eastern Division out of the Sun Belt Conference, the Georgia Southern Eagles, led by their eighth-year head coach, Chad Willis, 109-81, his overall record. First time for him to the islands. First time for many of these young ladies on this Georgia Southern Eagles squad. Brought along his wife, his kids, his parents as well, and they estimated a traveling party of about 65 to 70. They are standing right behind the Georgia Southern bench, about four rows deep of Eagles fans in white and blue as they are enjoying their week here in Honolulu. Again, this the first ever trip for Georgia Southern here to the islands, so obviously that makes it the first ever appearance in the season history between Hawaii and Georgia Southern. We go over the starting seven first for the visitors in Georgia Southern. For the Eagles, they'll run in the middle. Alex Myers, a 6'1 sophomore out of Overland Park, Kansas, was a second-team all-conference selection a year ago. On the left side will be Sam Bowron, a 6'1 junior out of Longwood, Florida, 2.84 kills per set a year ago. Also in the starting seven will be Kayla Knowles, a 6-foot senior out of Denver, Iowa, a transfer from the University of Houston. At libero, the preseason Sun Belt Conference libero of the year, Maddie Cugino, 5'9 junior from Columbus, Ohio, the transfer from Gonzaga University. Also on the pin, you'll be hearing her name a lot here this evening, all conference in the Sun Belt, Reagan Barth, the quote-unquote glue of the team for the Eagles. 6-foot senior out of Lenexa, Kansas. Also in the middle, or also on the pin, rather, will be Becca Pfeffercorn, a 6'3 sophomore out of Cypress, Texas. She is a mid-year transfer from FIU. Also in the middle as well will be Lydia Seymour, a 6'4 senior from Justin, Texas, a transfer out of TCU. For the Eagles, in their white uniforms, trimmed in blue, outlined the letters and numerals in pink, as they will be going left to right on this Aloha Friday evening here in Honolulu. For the Rainbow Wahine, of course, led by first-year head coach Joshua Walker. Some familiar faces for those that were here in the exhibition match last week, Monday, against Chaminade. Head coach Joshua Walker constructs his first starting seven for Hawaii. The starting rotation brought to you by Hawaii Building and Construction Trades Council. Building a better tomorrow. At least for the first three rotations running the offense, it will be Adriana Arquette, the 5'10" junior out of Kailua, and Kamehameha Kapalama. On the pin will be Shalay Reed, the preseason all Mountain West selection here in 2026. A 6-foot sophomore out of La'ie here on the island of Oahu up on the North Shore. In the middle will be Emiliana Sylvester, who opened up a lot of eyes in that Chaminade exhibition win on last week, Monday, the 6-1 junior from Ainahaina, just down the road here in Honolulu. And the 6'1 junior Sylvester in the middle. As also for the Rainbow Wahine, getting the start in the middle. Initially her career debut, Rachel Purser, a 6'3 freshman out of Las Vegas, Nevada. As also for the Hawaii Rainbow Wahine, they designate the two liberos. So of course we mentioned Victoria Leva, the starting libero, the 5'7 junior from El Paso, Texas, her counterpart. And this is one of the new wrinkles in women's college volleyball here this season. You can designate two liberos. The second libero for the Rainbow Wahine, Leilani Lopez, one of the seniors, a 5'8 senior out of Torrance, California. Also on the pin will be Pana Rakai, a 5'10 senior out of Budapest, Hungary. This her third school in 4 years, a transfer from Purdue Fort Wayne as well as Dayton from a year ago. One of those mid-year transfers, she was here throughout the entire spring. It came down to Dayton or Hawaii back in the in-between part of the 2024 season into 2025. Ended up choosing Dayton. No ill feelings, no ill will. She has now become a Rainbow Wahine, and this has been her ultimate dream, her ultimate destination to round out her career for the Rainbow Wahine. Keys to the match brought to you by Napa Auto Parts. We've got you covered. For the Rainbow Wahine, a lot of talk in the exhibitions this past Monday was about the serving. Four aces, 18 service errors. The coaching staff would like to see that number limited a lot, but they were okay with a lot of those service errors as they were, most of them, long and also wide. The ones they cannot live with this coaching staff, the ones that go straight into the net. So for the Rainbow Wahine, who will be on serve receive, they will start up in rotation one. They will go Arquette in the back right position. Opposite of her will be Shalay Reed. Rakai and Ahakis will be on the pins. On the left side, that is, and getting a start in the middle will be Rachel Purser. So a year for Hawaii, one that no one has ever seen in the history of this program. The first ever losing season, 12-17. New coaching staff, new voices, new blood here in 2026 here for Hawaii. Hawaii receiving the serve. Left to right it will go. Left side Reed. Cross court. Misses wide left as Georgia Southern takes the opening point. So again for Hawaii, the Bows will have Rakai and Hawkins opposite one another. Reed opposite the setter in Arquette. Georgia Southern leading early on. 1-0. Floats are put over cross court, taken overhead there by Rakai, who go cross court, taken in the back row. Eagles in transition, high and away, right side, Peppercorn off the edge of the block of Purser and Reed. It is a quick 2-0 lead here for Georgia Southern. Again, eighth-year head coach, Chad Willis. Team that was 19-9 a year ago, third straight 19-win season. Cross court, the serve will go, taken by Rakai, bows down early. By two early on the attack, into the block, covered by a Hawaii. Rakai will slap it over cross court, getting the setter out. As the Eagles will go in transition, Barth will free ball it over. Opportunity for Hawaii. Leva to Arquette, right through the middle. First collegiate kill officially for the 6'3 freshman, Rachel Purser. Hawaii trailing here early on, one serving two. Hawaii's front three will go Hawkins, Purser, Reed, left to right. Rakai to serve from the far side. One of the three spin service taken back row. That one from Bowron. Attack goes to the cross court. That from Barth off the dig of Leva. Tight to the tape. Attack cannot be put down. Hawaii in transition. The bump set from Leva. Tight. Attack off the block. Bows recycle. Hawkins left side pin. Off the hands. Out of bounds. Hawaii has scored the last two. So a little bit of nerves early on for the Rainbow Wahine. The Bows, however, have scored the last two. Deuces wild here in set one. In front three of Hawkins, Purser, Reed, left to right. High toss, hand meets ball. Rakai serve off the reception of Bowron, kept alive. Barth, left side pin off the edge of the block. Easy run through dig from Leva. Arquette with options. Left side, Hawkins, the tip shot off the block. Bows recycle. Left side, Hawkins, into the net. Three, serving two. Service line, the 2026 preseason all-conference selection, Reagan Barth. fifth all-time in school history in career kills, handling the serve nicely as Leyva. Eagles up 3-2. Hawkins off the edge of the block. Two quick kills early on for the senior out of Israel. Purser will go back to serve. Miliana Sylvester will enter for the first time tonight. 6'1 junior. The University Lab Prep products, hometown of Honolulu. More specifically, Aina Haina. Three all here, set one. Purser to serve near side. Jump floats it over. Cross court taken back or that from Barth. High ball. Left side Bauer and into the block. Eagles will recycle. Under it is the libero, Cugino, who collides with the setter. Ball falls on the side of Georgia Southern. Hawaii takes their first lead here at 4, serving 3. Hawkins, Sylvester, and Reed, Hawaii's front three, left to right. Purser served just over the net, cross court, bows up early, 4-3. High ball right side, Peppercorn, double blocked. Some of the elder statesmen on this program, Sylvester and Hawkins, 5-3, Hawaii in front. That Hawaii block built by Hardware Hawaii, customer first. Team that averaged 2.3 blocks per set. That was one of the key focus points of this group. They wanted to work on here coming into 2026. 5-3, Hawaii up early. Purser serve handled into the cross court by Cugino. Right side, Peppercorn off the touch of Rockai. Hawaii call for the net violation. Eagles within one here, 4 serving 5. They'll send back their libero, Maddie Cugino, to the service line. 5'9 junior from Columbus, Ohio. 5 of the blue jerseys, slaps over cross court, handled by Hawkins to her right. Sylvester through the middle, into the cross court, can't be put down, but gets Georgia Southern out of system. Bowron will down ball it over, taken there by Hawkins. From Marquette will flip it. Right side, Reed, solo blocked. Right in front of her was Sam Bowron, Eagles. And the Bows tied at 5 early on. Cugino get into the service box. Down the line, her serve will go. Taken there by Leyva. Set one, tied at 5. Hawkins cooking early on. Splits the block into the cross court. 3 kills already for Tally Hawkins. And a good sign. Hawaii lost so much with the absence of Hawkins from a year ago due to that season-ending shoulder injury. As Shalay Reed hits the service line, bows up 6-5, set 1. Reed takes the loft, keeps a spin serve in play. Middle attack, that from Myers, dug back row by Leyva. In transition, Hawkins left side pin, down the line, too hot to handle. 7-5, Hawaii leads. Just the experience, the leadership, and just the emotional stability of having 9 on the floor for Hawaii, proving dividends early on. 7-5, Hawaii leads. Here, set 1. Reed again, the service line. Down the line, taken over hither by Bowron. High ball to the right side. Peppercorn off the touch of Leyva. Out of play, 6, serving 7. Double sub here coming in for Georgia Southern. Gabby Babinski will check in on the right side. A 6'1 sophomore out of South Lyon, Michigan. And then to serve and set, it will be Lexi Duffy, 5'9 senior out of Murrieta, California. Coach Chad Willis did say he would use a 6-2 system this weekend. Serve put in play, taken by Hawaii. Sylvester on the rainbow slide, up the ladder, down the chute with authority. 8-6, Hawaii siding out first ball contact. Rockai, Sylvester, Arquette, left to right for Hawaii. Hawkins to serve, far side. Low toss, jump float serve, misplayed, kept alive. Free ball taken by Rockai. Arquette with options. She'll go left side, back to Pana, into the cross court, off the touch, kept alive. In transition, Bowron off the hands. Georgia Southern will recycle. To the middle will go Myers, rolls it over. Right in front of both Reed and Leyva, falls to the floor, 7, serving 8. Seven serving eight. Bowron serve cross court taken by Rockheider, her right. From the back row comes Reed off the block. Off the dig, rather, free ball over. In transition, Rockheider down the line. Her attack does not hit the touch. It lands out. We're tied at eight.
3: For the Eagles, despite what was a forceful effort.
0: Jump float served by Bowron. Goes long. Nine serving eight as Hawaii will side out off the service error. Middles will exchange for Hawaii. Sylvester will leave. Purser back in. In that front line for Hawaii of Arquette, Purser and Rockeye right to left. Leyva serve tickles the twine, received back row by Barth. High ball right side, the tip shot into the cross court. Gabby Babinski sides out. Georgia Southern tied at nine. Here's set one. And four early kills here for Tally Hawkus. As Hawaii serve receiver will go Leyva, Hawkus, and Rockeye left to right. It'll be Leyva on the first touch. Arquette under it, set one, tied at nine. Rockeye chips the edge of the block, out of bounds, 10-9. Hawaii the first double figures. Hawaii back into their rotation one with Arquette in the box as the spin server. Again, Shalay Reed, who was the 0-1 last year for Hawaii, moving to the opposite position, at least to start here tonight. High toss from Arquette, spins it over, cross court, it is misplayed. The first ace for the Rainbow Wahine goes to AA3. That Rainbow Wahine ace brought to you by Statewide General Contracting and Construction. 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Arquette, who had 23 aces a year ago, as the first here for Hawaii in 2026. Spins it over, taking easily back row. From the middle comes Barth, cross court, handled with ease by Arquette. Right side, Reed off the edge of the block, kept in system for the Eagles. Left side, Barth, cross court, overhead saved there by Leyva. Down the pipe comes Hawkus, rolls it off the block. Taken back row from Duffy with a setter out. Right side, Barth, cross court, right over the double block, into the cross court. Painted inside the far sideline, 10, serving 11. Service line goes the other setter in the 6-2 for the Eagles. It'll be Bella Eckler, 5'7", true freshman from Knoxville, Tennessee. Was an early enrollee. Floats it over cross court, taken there by Liv Arquette from 3 meters off. High ball, left side, Reed, cross court, got it. A thin slice. 12-10, and again, Hawaii sides out first ball. That was one of the issues from a year ago with this Hawaii group. Sometimes it took 2, 3, 4, sometimes 5 points to side out. Reed able to side out Hawaii. First ball on the serve from Rockeye. It is misplayed, and it is an ace. Two early aces for the Rainbow Wahine. This one from Pana Rockeye. Last year, Hawaii averaged a little over an ace and a half per set. 22 in green. Her serve misplayed there by the libero, Cugino. Left side, Barth into the block. Recycle the opportunity. Barth again, left side. Her tip shot off the touch. Saved there by Purser in transition. Hawaii unable to navigate the pin. Reed's attack hits the antenna. Siding out is Georgia Southern. 11 serving 13. Levin serving 13, serve off the tape, off of Leyva, free ball over. Opportunity for the Eagles to the right side of the goal, Peppercorn cross court, dug back row there by Arquette. Leyva under, the bump set's tight. Reed hammers it off the block, out of bounds. Bump set was a little tight from Victoria Leyva, but Shalay Reed, the ability to go high hands off the block from out of system, Hawaii scores. Bows lead by 3, 14, serving 11. Sylvester back in, Purser to the service line. Hawaii leads early on, 14, serving 11. Hop, skimmage up from Purser, cross court, rather down the line, it will go. Free ball over. Niliana Sylvester will send us to the media break. Her kill on the overpass as Hawaii leads at the halfway point. 15 serving 11. Started off a little shaky, but Hawaii has readied and steadied themselves, and they lead by 4 halfway through here in set number 1. More to come on the other side. This is Rainbow Wahine Volleyball on ESPN Honolulu.
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0: Along with Kali Pagut back in our ESPN Honolulu studios on this Aloha Friday. Tip Wolf here welcoming you back here to Banco Arena at Stan Sheriff Center. We continue the 36th Hawaiian Airlines Wahine Volleyball Classic tomorrow. 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Be an all-day affair of Hawaii Athletics, of course, season opener for Rainbow Warrior football. Our coverage beginning at 11 a.m., countdown to kickoff from Big City Diner Pearl City. Josh Pacheco and the coach, Arnold Martinez, get you ready for Hawaii and Stanford. Just after 1 o'clock local time from Stanford Stadium, up on the farm, the Brotherhood broadcast, year number 5. John and Mark Veneri bringing all the coverage from Stanford. Out of the timeout, Purser gets her serving down the line. Bumps up will go high. Left side, Bauer, and off the block, covered by Hawaii. Tight to the tape. It will fall back on Hawaii's side as Sam Bauer will score the kill for Georgia Southern. 12 serving 15. A third team all Sunbelt selection a year ago. The libero, Maddie Cugino, to the service line. Eagles down, 12 serving 15. Serve goes short, taken by Reed. Arquette back to Reed on the right side. Cross court off the touch, kept alive in transition. Left side, Bowron into the cross court. Nice diving one-handed save there by Rockkai. Hawkes transition ball off the edge of the block. And the Israeli national team member scores her fifth kill. Hawaii again siding out 16, serving 12. Solid dig in the back row. One-handed save there by 22 in green. Pana Rockkai. Outstanding dig brought to you by Hele Gas. Hele on. 16-12, Hawaii in front, set one. High toss from Reed. Spencer down the middle, taken back row by Barth. High ball, left side, Bowron tips it over. Right there is Hawkins. Arquette with options. Down the pipe, Rockkai off the triple block. Georgia Southern in transition. Left side, Bowron right over the double block with the tip shot. Arquette over on two, into the block. Hawaii will recycle. Hawkins, left side pin. Chisels this time the outer edge of the block. It has been the Tally Hawkes show and a debut in what could be her final year wearing the green and white. Gets a high five from head coach Joshua Walker. That was something this team has been working on all fall camp, utilizing the edges of the block in Hawkes. Six kills early on and she has gone off all edges of that Georgia Southern block. 17-12, set one, Hawaii in front. Timeout Eagles, more to come. 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
0: 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Hawaii leading here 17-12, set one. Front line of Arquette, Hawkins, and Sylvester Reed applying pressure from the service line. Cross court will go high ball. Right side will be tipped over by Peppercorn. And in doing so, it does not clear the top of the tape. Hawaii, their biggest lead. It is a half dozen here. 18 serving 12. And the first ever trip to Honolulu. First ever experience playing inside Banco Arena here at Stan Sheriff Center here for Georgia Southern. And again, Reed applying pressure, serve kept in play. Left side, Bowron rolls it over. Nice dig in the back row there by Hawkins. Arquette will keep it alive. Hawaii has to eventually send the free ball over. Eagles with options. Right side, Peppercorn sends it into the cross court. It lands in 13, serving 18. A mid-year transfer from FIU, Florida International, out of Cypress, Texas, is Peppercorn's hometown. One of three newcomers. All three have been with the program since the start of the spring semester. And in this day and age of NIL and transfer portal, no transfers out of the Georgia Southern program after the spring semester. Serve put in play. Hawaii leading by five on the side. Sylvester cross court looks for a touch. None is there. The attacking error. Hawaii thinking of a challenge. Head coach Joshua Walker will issue the challenge here. Again, for those that are in the arena, if you're watching on K5, one of the new rulings this year for collegiate volleyball, you don't need to go and grab the index card or the ping pong paddle. You can just make the challenge with your right hand or left hand. Just make the form of a C and just indicate to the down official who tonight it is. Kent Kitade, as he'll be the one donning on the headset looking at the replay monitor. So again, our first challenge, it is brought to you by H-Camp, the Hawaii Concussion Awareness Management Program. For the moment, it is a 14 serving 18 deficit for Georgia Southern. Hawaii with the attack off Sylvester into the cross court. It goes wide. As again, the Rainbow Wahine issuing their first challenge here this evening. Rainbow Wahine Volleyball on ESPN Honolulu, brought to you by Big White Ski Resort. Mountain time, special time, every time. And we caught up with eighth year head coach Chad Willis. Knew all about how special it is to play under the bright lights here inside Bank Arena at Stan Sheriff Center. Felt it was an honor for his program, not just for his program, but for the conference in general in the Sun Belt. An opportunity for them to come to Hawaii, play in this environment that is one of the best, if not the best. If you're a Hawaii fan, you're pretty partisan to that. And to play in this environment, and for them, a team that averages around 700 to 1,000 inside their facility, the Hanner Fieldhouse, capacity a little over 4,300. You look around here tonight, season opener, many wearing green. We had to take a guess, maybe 3,600, 3,700. A lot of positivity and some buzz in the off season getting ready for Hawaii volleyball here this fall, especially after change in leadership, new coaching staff, and a team coming off of their first ever losing record. After further review, inconclusive video evidence is the final decision. So Hawaii loses the challenge. They still lead by four as they will send The Bows do on their serve receive. They will go Leyva, Rotkai, and Hawkins left to right. As they pinch out Reed on serve receive. Again, if you're just tuning in, Chalet Reed getting the start tonight as the opposite. The two left sides for Hawaii in both Tally Hawkins and Pana Rotkai. Rotkai with an early kill. It's been the Tally Hawkins show here so far in set one. Team and match high six. As we resume live action, Dixon Chun blows the whistle, beckons for serve. Duffy will float it over short, down the line, taken by Hawkins to her right. Arquette back to Hawkins, the tip shot over the block. Georgia Southern in transition. Down the pipe comes Barth, cross court, taken by Reed in the back right. Arquette high, left side, Hawkins. Just fine tally, left side pin, and another tally in the kill column for nine. She has seven. Hawaii leads 19-14. And Aka spends some time in the summer playing with her Israeli national team. Just that experience, the leadership. She heads back to the service line. Deep jump float serve gets Georgia Southern out of assist, and they will go high. Left side, Bowerin rolls it over off of Leyva. Tight to the tape, and a net violation called. It is on Georgia Southern. At least that's the initial ruling, a net violation. Head coach Chad Willis will issue the challenge. So each team has already utilized one challenge so far, as now the Eagles challenging that they were not in the net. So for the moment, it is a point for Hawaii. They have the serve, 20 serving 14. And our individual stats aren't quite working here, so we'll try to get you those at some point in time. But as our media timeouts, our media timeout with our stats, Hawaii was hitting 273. Georgia Southern was at 250. Of course, that has since updated with the Bows leading here, 20 serving 14. As we ask and we shall receive. So for the moment, Hawaii hitting 290, 14 kills, 31 swings. Tally Hawkins, 7 kills, hitting 545, 2 kills each from Shalee Reed and Miliana Sylvester. Hawaii out blocking Georgia Southern 15-9. Bows have both aces so far. And so far, Hawaii's serving game, if you're a head coach, you have to like this stat. 2 aces, 0 service errors. Hawaii has put an emphasis on the serving game. That was on display against Chaminade a week and a half. We could go Monday. 4 aces, 18 service errors. Hawaii wanted to clean that aspect up of their game. And so far, Hawaii has served tough. They've been the beneficiary of 2 aces. And a handful of other times they've been able to get their opponents out of system with tough jump float serving. You throw in the spinners of Rotkai, Arquette, and Reed. Hawaii out digging Georgia Southern as well, 15-9. And one of the benefits now with K5 being here for the television aspect, do have a monitor here in between our broadcast position and Ryan Kalesuji, and we might have a replay here as the attack from Arquette, the ball hit the top of the tape. It was our down official, Kent Kitane, who was the one to initially make the ruling that it was a net violation on the visitors. And Hawaii had the serve from Tally Hawkins. So after further reviews, you can somewhat hear our down official, Kent Kitane. Again, they provide the microphone here. So there was, they give the kill to Adrian Arquette. Georgia Southern loses a challenge. So each team 0 for 1 on challenges. So the kill for Sylvester as the net violation is confirmed on Georgia Southern. Hawaii to the double, to the 20 level, 20 serving 14. Hawkins again to serve. About 12 feet off the baseline. Jump floats over down the line, taken back row by Barth. High ball. Left side, Bauer, and her tip shot over the block. One-handed, saved there by Reed. Arquette, left side, will go to Rockai. Down the line, handcuffs Duffy. And the native of Budapest, Hungary, forces Georgia Southern to call their second and final timeout. It is a 3-0 scoring run. Hawaii comfortably leading here in set one by 7. 21 serving 14. It is a 3-0 scoring run with Tally Hawkins to the service line on the other side. 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
0: Hawaii hitting 312 early on, 15 of 32, 5 hitting errors. Out blocking the visitors 2-1, out digging them 16-9. Hawkins to serve, Hawaii on a 3-0 scoring run. Out of the serve from Hawaii, the attack, right side, Bowron, right through the hands of the double block. That ends the 3-0 scoring run as Georgia Southern will side out. 15 serving 21. Team that wants to be fifth set ready here this year. They went 2-5 a year ago in five setters. Bowron to serve, far side, 8 in the white, sleeveless top. Cross court taken by Leva to her right on the slide. Sylvester off the touch, into the cross court. Free ball over, and it lands just wide. Sylvester picks up her third kill. Good communication there by Hawkins and Sylvester. The attack from Sylvester into the cross court. Went off the dig, came back on Hawaii's side, but just wide of the playing court. Hawaii closing in 22, serving 15. The libero out of El Paso, Texas. Leva will float it over down the line. Georgia Southern to the right side. Myers off the hands. Right there is Reed. Hawaii with options. To the middle, Purser. Into the cross court off the libero. Cugino off the dig, then free ball over. Here comes Rockai through the double block. She will score. 23, serving 15. Rachel Purser on that quick attack right through the middle. Thought she had the kill into the cross court, but right there was the preseason conference libero of the year, Maddie Cugino, to pop it up. Hawaii eventually winning the points off the kill from Pana Rockai, her third. 23, serving 15. Surf tickles the twine into the cross court, taken by Barth. She gets a set, left side pin, over the block, one-handed, saved there by Rockai. To the right side, D-ball, Reed off the tape, out of bounds, there was no touch. Hawaii thought of using a challenge, but with the score where it currently sits late in the first, and you've already lost one of your two challenges, feel pretty comfortable in your ability to sign out to eventually get to set point and not waste what could be your second and final challenge. Myers with a serve, cross court taken by Rockai. Hawaii leads by 7. Pond on the left side, tips it over off the dig, kept alive. Middle attack from Knowles off the hands. Bowes in transition, Purser her slide attack off the block. Bowes recycle, bumps that, it is very tight. Rockai tips it off the block. Net is moving, out of bounds. Hawaii scores the points. Should be 24-16. The initial ruling was ball off the block, out of bounds. The net was moving. Officials, that being Dixon Chun, our up referee, and Kent Kitade, our down official. They were communicating via the earpiece and the microphone whether or not there was a net violation on either team. None was called. Hawaii takes the point. Bowes at set point serving 16. Arquette to serve far side, spins it into the net. First service error by Hawaii, and it comes as they were serving for the set. So 17 serving set point number two here for the Green Age and top of turn. They go Rockai, Leyva, and Hawkus right to left. Arquette setting from the back row. She's got Hawkus on the left along with Reed on the right. And Purser through the middle. Serve put in play. Bowes with options. Right side goes to Rockai. Cross court off the touch. Save back row. Tight to the tape. Reed on the overpass opportunity. Followed through into the top of the tape. The net violation keeps this set alive. Now 18 serving set point number 3. One of the rare unforced errors from Hawaii here in set 1. Mentioned an unforced error. Bella Eckler, the true freshman, sends her serve into the net. Hawaii takes the opening set by 7. 25-18. Bowes off and running, leading our best of 5. 1-0. It was the Tally Hawkus show in set 1. 7 kills on 11 swings, hitting 5-45. As for the Rainbow Wahine, 2 blocks. They outblocked the visitors 2-1. They outdig them 19-12. Courtesy of 5 each from Leyva and Reed. Very clean serving game from Hawaii. 2 aces, 1 service error. Yes, the Bows hit 244. Not the greatest of numbers, but they hold Georgia Southern to a 171 hitting percentage. And after being down by as many as 2, Hawaii eventually takes their first lead midway through that opening frame in the single digit portion, and they do not look back. Led by as many as 8, they win the frame by 7. 25-18, Bows up 1-0 here on the opener. Season number 52, and under the first match under the 4th ever coach in program history, Joshua Walker. Good sign early on. Hawaii leads 1-0. Back to Manoa in 2 minutes. This is Rainbow Wahine Volleyball on ESPN Honolulu.
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0: Got 12 feet off the baseline, jump floats over down the line, taken back row by Barth. High ball, left side Bauer, and her tip shot over the block, one-handed, saved there by Reed. Arquette, left side, will go to Rockai, down the line, handcuffs Duffy. Panarakai with three kills. Hawaii as a team, 17. Squad that averaged a little over 12 per set a year ago. Offense at times, it was a little tough to come by for that Hawaii group. Of course, you lose your two outside hitters that were starters in both Stella Adame and Talihaka's, the season-ending injuries. New blood for Hawaii and a new season for one of those that were injured last year in Talihaka's, a match-high 7 kills, hitting .545. And again, one of the new wrinkles this year, you do not switch sides after set, in between sets 1 and 2. So Hawaii, who started set 1 going right to left, Diamond Head Eva will be on this same side going right to left in set number 2. Teams will change after the end of set 2. Rakita Spencer puts it in play. Set 2 underway. The overpass opportunity. Hawkins cannot put it down. Kept alive. Hawaii will receive a free ball. It goes deep. Taken overhead there by Leva. Arquette to the middle. Purser. Net moving. It's called on Rachel Purser. Another unforced error here by Hawaii as Georgia Southern takes the opening point here in set 2. 4 conference championships. Thus, 4 NCAA appearances for the Eagles, last coming in 2013. Hawkins taking first ball, received. Through the middle comes Purser. Her attack cross-court saved. The free ball will go short, taken there by Reed. Arquette on the run. Left side, Hawkins cross-court. Right there to pop it up is Kajino. Left side, Barth rolls it over. Saved by Arquette with a setter out. Leva, the overhead set. Right side, Reed off the touch. Kept alive. Pinballed around. Back row attack from Bauer and Rockeye right there. Here come the Bows. Right side, Reed. Rolls it over, keeps it in play. Georgia Southern to the middle. Myers into the hands of Arquette. Kept alive back row. Reed, right side pin off the block. Hawaii keeps it alive. Ball tight to the tape. The attack into the block. Covered. Arquette on the bump set. Here comes Hawkins. Right, left side. Hawaii will take the long rally, and they win the point tied at 1. And one of the fabrics of Rainbow Wahine Volleyball, the all-out defensive effort, digs around. All brought to you by Hele Gas, Hele On. Again, something that was mentioned by the Georgia Southern coaching staff. They knew how scrappy Hawaii would be here in this season opener. Purser with a float serve cross court. Tied at 1 here, set 2. Right side, left side, Barth into the cross court off of Purser. Little miscommunication in between Hawkins, who initially went to her right to play the ball. Got in the eye vision of Purser. Ball falls off the hands of the middle blocker on the back row. Eagles side out. They lead here 2, serving 1. Alex Myers to serve the middle blocker out of Overland Park, Kansas. Sends her serve beyond the baseline by about 4 to 5 feet. Deuces wild here in set 2. Rainbow Haney Volleyball on ESPN Honolulu, brought to you by the Hawaii Ironworkers Union Local 625, where steel is real. Support local youth and the college sports. Marquette, Hawkins, Sylvester, Hawaii's front 3. Reed the Spencer keeps it in play, left to right. Left side, Barth off the hands. Rockai unable to keep it alive. 3 serving 2. As Reagan Barth, 3 kills on 12 errorless swings, hitting .250. Mentioned her in the pregame. 5th all-time in school history in total kills. 1,159 coming into tonight's match. A 3-time preseason all-conference selection. Eagles with the lead, 3-2. Get their serve in play. Rockai, the attack. Back row into the tape. There was no touch. Unforced error by Hawaii as the Eagles lead here 4, serving 2. And Hawaii was able to get the nerves a little bit out after that exhibition match a week ago Monday. Eckler to serve again. Cross court will go, taken there by Leva on the slide. Sylvester off the edge of the block in down. Hawaii sides out. Sylvester, her 4th kill, has become more of a vocal presence this and now her junior season. In fact, right away after day 1 of fall camp, head coach Joshua Walker naming 3 players as the tri-captains. Hawkins to serve. Bowes trail, 3 serving 4. Serve goes short, taken back row. That from Camacho, the attack cross court from Barth, saved by Leva to her left. Left side to Rockeye off the hands. Hawaii recycles. Rakai again, the attack in the block. Right there is Leva. Ball tight to the tape. Jouse cannot be saved by Hawaii. Georgia Southern takes the point. They lead here 5-3. Mention the tri-captains for Hawaii. Talihakis, Miliana Sylvester, and Victoria Leva. Bose utilizing an Olelo Hawaii term, Olohe, term used for captains, translated skilled expert or master. Serve handled by Leva, Bose trail by two. Rakai, the attack off the hands of the block, right off the top of the tape. Hawaii will recycle from Leva, left side. Rakai, cross court off the tape. Save back row from Kajino. In transition from Bauer and off the hands. Here comes Hawaii. Arquette on the run. Settles. Bumps it. Back row. Hawkins rolls it over. Keeps it in play. Eagles in transition. Back row. Barth. Her tip shot over the block. Diving save. One-hander by Leva. No. They say that ball hit the Terraflex. Leva arguing that was a clean pancake. As Hawaii will issue their second and what could be their final challenge. From our vantage point, that one looked clean, and we should have a replay of that last point. Again, all Hawaii challenges brought to you by H-Camp, the Hawaii Concussion Awareness Management Program. Original call was ball ruled down, but from our vantage point, the hand of Leva able to get right underneath it, and we see the replay. This one's clear as day. This should be an easy overturn for our down official, Kent Kitade. Again, one of the benefits this year, we mentioned earlier with having K5 on the broadcast, we have a video monitor in between our broadcast position and the third member of the K5 crew, Ryan Kalesuji. We're able to see the replays and all angles that are shown. Jonathan Tanji and Matthew Tsutsumi are the linesmen here this evening. Kent Kitade, who has been very busy so far, is our down referee, and up on the pedestal, Dixon Chun again. We are in a challenge review. Original call was ball ruled down.

County official Kent Kitade trying to get to the microphone and announce his findings. Again, the original call was ball ruled down. Away challenging that last play. We couldn't really hear the original. We couldn't hear the call from our down official, as you could hear some ambient noise in the background. And we will, in fact, have a replay of the last point. Normally in the arena, they have the PA announcer, Ben Kia-Aina, giving the final verdict of the challenge. This year, they have brought in a microphone to have our down official use it. So again, the original call was overturned. We replay the point, 3-5. Served down the line, taken there by Rockai Arquette on the slide. Sylvester down the line. There was no touch. Hitting errors starting to mount up here for Hawaii. That is now 10 for the match. And their hitting percentage plummeting under 200. 6-3. Eagles on top in set 2. Bowes lead 1-0. Serve taken there by Rockai to her left. Arquette on the slide again. Sylvester down the line. Nice repeat set there from Arquette. Goes right back to the hitter who made the error previously. Boost that confidence. Sylvester sides out her fifth kill. Hawaii trails here 4-6. Purser back into the front line. Leyva will serve for Miliana Sylvester. Hawaii chasing a pair. 4-6. Serve down the line, taken there by Barth in the back row. Left side, Bowron rolls it over. Easy dig him up by Leyva. Arquette with options. Left side, Rockai into the cross court. Dig in the back row from Cugino. To the back row, Barth sends it long. She wants a touch. None is given. Hawaii gets a natural point. They trail here 5-6. And an entirely new coaching staff under first-year head coach Joshua Walker. Leyva to serve near side, one of the 8 returnees for Hawaii here in 2026. Tough serve down the line, left side from Bowron. Cross court right in between. It lands of Leyva and Hawkins in the back row. 7-5, the visitors in front. Team that defeated Jacksonville a couple of weeks ago in an exhibition, won all 4 sets. Went to South Carolina, took 2 of the 4 sets against the Gamecocks. Cugino with a float serve, it goes short. Leyva the reception, Purser the slide, into the block, covered. Hawaii will recycle. Leyva sends a free ball over. Eagles in transition to the middle, Bowron into the cross court. It will land in the coffin corner, 8-5. 4 starters, a libero returns here for Georgia Southern in 2026. Very experienced group. 13 returnees, all 3 newcomers have been with the program since the start of the spring semester. Cugino this time near side of the box, floats it over deep, taken by Hawkus. Bows in transition, left side, Rockai buzzes the light tower of Eckler in the back row, finds the line, it will score the kill, 6-8. Rainbow Handy Volleyball on ESPN Honolulu, brought to you by Alex Brody's Tire Company, where any UH gear in Alex Brody's get 5% off your purchase. Rockai now 4 kills, hitting just a .43. Arquette the spin serve off the tape, rolled over, taken back by Cugino. High ball. Left side, Bowron down the line, Hawkus right there. Arquette with options. Left side, Rockai rolls it over the block. Again, there is Cugino. Bowron, her attack tipped over, saved there by Rockai to her right. Right side read off the hand, saved there by 19 in green. That was Purser. Hawaii free balls it over. Then a free ball coming, Bowes in transition from Marquette to Leyva, who settles. Bump set, right side read off the tape, can't be put down. Eagles in transition to the right side. Peppercorn cross court, Arquette keeps it alive. Leyva the bump set in transition, Reed wipes it through the hands of the block, out of bounds. What a nice no-look bump set going 30 feet. Cross court from Victoria Leyva. And the ability from Shalay Reed to find a seam in the block. Reed 3 kills on 16 swings, hitting -062. Hoy chasing a single point, 7-8. Going right to left, Arquette the serve down the line. Eagles in transition to the middle will go Myers. The attack into the block cannot be saved. Solo block, Rachel Purser.

0: eights on the board in set two. That block built by Hardware Hawaii, customer first. 6'3" freshman out of Vegas and Coronado High School. Hawaii has erased an early 3-point deficit, tied at 8 here in set two. Arquette on a 3-0 scoring run keeps the spin serve in play. Right side, Peppercorn, cross court off the hands of Arquette. Georgia Southern right back in front, leading here 9-8. Eagles last year on the road went 5-5. Hawaii at home 9-8. And a team that did not make the Big West Conference tournament. First ever losing season at 12-17. Lexi Duffy to serve near side. She'll go short with her serve, taken by Hawkins to her left. Rockeye right side pin. Silver, white, blue ball, corner pocket. And just the ability for Hawaii to side out consistently first ball contact. Nine apiece here in the second frame. Bows up one set to none of the match. Comfortably, Hawaii took that first frame, 25-18. Reed, Purser, Hawkins, Hawaii's front three. Rockeye serve, tickles the twine, kept alive. Left side, Bowron, right through the block. Rockeye on the dig. Arquette, the set is low inside. Hawkins will tip it over, kept in play. Eagles will go high ball. Left side, Bowron off the forehead of Purser, kept alive there by Rockeye on the diving dig. Free ball over. Eagles left side again. Bowron tips it over. It lands wide left. Good hustle play there from Rockeye to keep that one alive. Nearly slid right through the courtside seats. Just the all-out effort defensively. Hawaii out digging Georgia Southern 31-21. And Hawaii, their first lead, it comes at 10, serving 9. Rockeye takes a little off the serve, rolls it in play. To the middle will go Myers. Her tip shot saved by Arquette with a setter out. Lay with a bump set. On a dime, right side. Chalet Reed going over the top into the cross court. Hawaii on a 3-0 run, courtesy of Pana Rockeye. Enjoying what is her final season of collegiate volleyball here on the island. So far away from home. Serve, wrist away, paints the sideline, service winner. A pair of aces for the native of Budapest, Hungary. She had 14 a year ago in limited time for Dayton. She has two of the three aces here this evening. All aces for Hawaii. Brought to you by Statewide General Contracting and Construction. Go to statewide.com for information on NovaWall and Clipso Stretch Fabrics. 12-9, Hawaii in front in set two on a 4-0 run, courtesy of 22 in green. Pana Rockeye, who will be back to the service box on the other side. 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
0: 25-18, set one to the home team. 12-9, home team in front here in set number two. Along with Kyle Pagood back in our ESPN Honolulu studios. Tiffles here welcoming you back courtside under the bright lights here in Banco Arena at Stan Sheriff Center. So good to be back here in this facility. Year number 32 of Rainbow Wahine Volleyball in this building. And for the Bows as a whole, officially 52nd season, 53rd year overall. Of course, the 2020 season cut short due to COVID. Big West Conference said, we are not playing, despite all but one conference playing volleyball back in 2020. Out of the break, Rock High to serve. Hawaii in front, 12-9, set 2. Spencer in the cross court, taken back over there by Barth. Left side, Bauer, and down the line, one-handed dig there from Rock High. Hawkins in transition, the tip shot off the Terraflex, right in front of the pancake. Dig opportunity from Cagino. It is a 4-point lead and a 5-0 run for the Bows. Another solid dig there from Rocca in the back row. All digs brought to you by Helle Guess. Helle on. Rocca to serve. It is misplayed. Three of a kind in her official Rainbow Wahine debut. Well, the memo was put out after the exhibition win last Monday from the coaching staff. We know we need to work on our serving. And so far, the Bows have heeded to that. Four aces, just one service error. 14-9, Hawaii in front. 6-0, the scoring run. Rockai keeps the serve in play. The attack, right side off the dig, kept alive by Hawaii. Lay with the bump set. Right side, Reed under it, sends it long. Just didn't quite snap the wrist, as that will end the 6-0 scoring run from Pana Rockai. What a run it was. Gave Hawaii this nice cushion midway through the frame. 14, make that 10, serving 14. Sam Bauer on the serve. Cross court taken there by Leva to her right. In transition, left side. Hawkus looks for a touch. None is given. Hawaii has a challenge remaining. Do you use it here? Run the risk of not having one the rest of the way. Currently 11 serving 14. Hawaii will elect to keep that challenge in their back pocket. Georgia Southern has scored the last two. They're within three. 11 serving 14. Bowron again to serve far side. Cross court taken by Hawkins. 3-point pass Arquette to the middle. Purser off the hands. Pancake save from Cagino. To the right side will be free ball over. Saved overhead there by Reed. Arquette back to Reed. Right side pin. Wrist away. Down the line off the dig of Cagino. Kept alive. Barth left side off the hands. Georgia Southern will recycle. To the back row, wasn't ready. Bowron will down ball it over. Purser saves it overhead. Arquette, high. Left side, Hawkins rolls it over. Cross court, kept alive from Cagino. To the middle. Myers, into the cross court. It goes just wide left. We hit the technical timeout at 15. Before we take our break, we pause 10 seconds for station identification. 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
0: We hit the technical timeout at 15, where Hawaii, like the first frame, leads it by a score of 15-11. Hawaii out in front, one set to none, 25-18. And here halfway through in set two, leads it 15, serving 11. 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
0: Halfway through set number two, 15-11, Hawaii in front, going right to left, along with Kale Pagud back in our ESPN Honolulu studios. Downtown Oahu, Tipples welcoming you back. Courtside, inside, Banco Arena here at Stan Sheriff Center. Hawaii halfway through with serve going right to left. Leading 15, serving 11. Out of the break as Leilani Lopez came in to serve. It will go into the net again. One of the new wrinkles this year, you can designate two liberos, and that is what Hawaii has done here this year, at least so far here in match one. Leyva is the libero one, as Leilani Lopez is the libero two. We have a momentary stoppage in play. Ken Kitade, our down official, coming over to talk shop with our official scorekeeper. And now he'll make his way over to talk with head coach Joshua Walker. As Leilani Lopez came in to serve. So again, designate two liberos. You've already used Victoria Leyva as a server. I'll try to get some further clarification here as, again, one of the new wrinkles. You can designate two liberos for each set, which Hawaii has successfully done here through the first two frames. But even with the serve for Hawaii that had the service error, seems that our official scorekeepers have Hawaii out of rotation on that last point, as again, Hawaii and Georgia Southern sort of utilizing this as a pseudo timeout here. And as we're trying to get some clarification, that won't come here as they're ready for play here. Dixon Chun will blow the whistle to beckon for serve. At least he's trying to, but our official scorekeeper and our down official making sure that Hawaii is in the right rotation, which we assume is correct here, as Dixon Chun will blow the whistle, beckon for serve, and we're back to live action. Alex Myers to serve at 12, serving 15. Serve cross-court taken by Hawkins to her right. To the middle, Sylvester mistimed the approach. The attack cannot be put over Hawaii. Six hitting errors here in set two. That is now 13 for the match. And a lead that was once five, down to two here at 13, serving 15. Myers again to serve, taken by Rockai. Hawaii leads by two. Hawkins left side pin, cross-court off the touch of Myers, kept alive. High ball back to Barth left side pin off the touch of Rockai, out of bounds. Georgia Southern within a single point here at 14, serving 15, with the Rainbow Hene one of the few times here tonight struggling to get a side out here as the Eagles have scored the last three. Rainbow Hene Volleyball on ESPN Honolulu, brought to you by Hawaiian Federal Credit Union. Hawaiian Financial Federal Credit Union for life. And it is a 3-0 run for the visitors. Neither team hitting that well in this set, nor in the match. Eagles out hitting Hawaii in set two, 107 to 062. For the match, Hawaii hitting 164, Eagles at 143. Myers to serve, far side, Georgia Southern on a 3-0 run. Serve taken by Hawkins, one-handed, set by Arquette. Sylvester, the hang and bang through the middle, right through the field goal attempt of a block for the Eagles in the middle. Hands were up, not pressed over. Hawaii sides out, 16-14. Sylvester now with six kills, hitting 300. After last year hitting 288. Serve off the tape by Reed, kept alive. Middle attack from Knowles off the hands. Here come the bows. Arquette left side. Hawkins, the tip shot over the block. Pancake touch can't be controlled. Hawkins double figure kills in match one of 2026. 17-14, Hawaii in front. Eighteenth time in her Rainbow Wahine career. Double digit kills. Reed to serve, spins it over. Over the baseline it goes. Service error. 15, serving 17. Almost 1 year to the day for Tali Hawkins. Last time she had double figures in kills. Again, remember last year, played the opening weekend, injured her shoulder early on in that third and final match. of the opening weekend and would not see the court in an official capacity the rest of 2025. Mella Eckler keeps her serve in play. Eagles trail by two. Sylvester, 1v1 opportunity on the rainbow slide. Sides out Hawaii first ball. Contact, 18, serving 15. Looking quite comfortable is Sylvester on that rainbow slide and the ability to go down the line, go cross court. Just a wide fan of attack angles for 12 in green. 7 of 11 hitting 364. Hawkins goes short the serve, off the tape, kept alive. Bump set will go high. Left side, Barth cross court off of Leyva, out of bounds. And if you're listening to our interview with assistant coach Colby Konitake, he mentioned Barth likes to have that cut shot. That's her bread and butter. Has helped her get to the top five in school history in total career kills. And she leads the way, at least tying with Becca Peppercorn with 5 each. Eagles trail 16, serving 18. Serve taken there by Rockeye. Sylvester off the slide. Block was late. Sylvester goes high, flat, off the block, out of bounds. Sylvester will leave. Purser back in. Leyva will serve. Hawaii leading midway through in the later teens portion. 19, serving 16. Hawaii hitting 208, 29 of 77, 13 hitting errors. Georgia Southern at 154. Leyva to serve down the line. Hawaii leading by three. High and away, left side, Bowron into the block. Net moving, nothing called. Lift not called as well. We play on. Arquette will push it out. Left side, Rockai looks for hands. It goes long. 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Adrian Arquette on a potential double-double watch. 23 assists, 9 digs. Tally Hawk has already double-figure kills. She has 10. Up official Dixon Chung will blow the whistle, beckon for serve. It will be the libero, Maddie Cagino, to serve. The Gonzaga transfer keeps her serve in play. Cross court, Arquette, left side, Rockeye, her tip shot over the hands. Pancake save, kept alive, down ball over, taken by Leyva. Here comes Hawaii, Arquette. Left side, Rockeye, down the line, standing it up is Eckler, kept alive. Pursuit keeps the ball in play, free ball over. On the slide, Purser, off the edge of the block and down. And we've seen that now the last couple of rotations with both Sylvester at 6'1", Purser at 6'3", utilizing the smaller blocker. She is listed at 6'1", Sam Bowron, maybe more like 5'11". Boy, utilizing that quick tempo to the pin, beating the blocker, Purser the kill, her second, Hawaii to the 20 level at 20, serving 17. Make it 18, serving 20 off the service. Error from Adrienne Arquette into the net. And serve receive for Hawaii. They will go Rockeye, Leyva, and Hawkins right to left. And Hawaii still trying to work out the kinks consistently on offense. Peppercorn to serve. Cross court off of Rockeye, tight to the tape. Ball on the plane of the net, and a back row attack is called on Adrian Arquette. Georgia Southern gets the natural point. They trail here, 19 serving 20. Bows with both timeouts here. And Hawaii, 4 aces, 4 service errors. Georgia Southern, no aces, 3 service errors. Make it 4 in the error column. Hawaii taking the point, 21 serving 19. Rainbow Haney Volleyball on ESPN Honolulu, brought to you by IUPAT DC50, representing painters, tapers, glaziers, and floor layers in Hawaii. Purser, Reed, Hawkins in Hawaii's front line. Rockeye to spin serve. Just over the net, taken back row, that from Barth. High ball, left side, Bowron over the block. It goes long, no touch. 22 serving 19, second and final timeout called from Georgia Southern. We will step aside as well. Hawaii, a little bit of breathing room here in set two. They lead it by three, and on the other side, one of the spin servers to the box, Pana Rockai. When we come back, you're listening to Rainbow Wahine Volleyball on ESPN Honolulu.
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0: 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First serve just after 7 o'clock, officially 7:05. We have a full day of Hawaii athletics. Our Rainbow Warrior football coverage counts on the kickoff. Starts everything tomorrow morning, 11 a.m. from Big City down to Pearl Ridge. Josh Pacheco and the coach, Arnold Martinez. Out of the break, Rakata serves, spins it in play, gets Georgia Southern out of system. They will get a swing, left side, Bowerin into the block, covered, kept alive. Hawaii will receive a free ball opportunity. Here come the Bows. Leyva, Arquette, runs middle. Purser into the cross court, off the touch, and cannot be saved. Rachel Purser, her third kill. Hawaii 23-19. To finish the thought on Rainbow Warrior football, of course, the Brotherhood broadcast in year five. That is John Venneri, Mark Venneri from Stanford Stadium. Bows and Cardinal kick off from Stanford Stadium just after 1 o'clock Hawaii time. Rock high to serve. Hawaii leading 23-19. Right to left, set two. Serve and is misplayed. Not one, not two, not three. Four service aces from Pana Rakai. 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Hawaii with five aces. Bows serving for the set. That serve off the libero. Cajino kept alive. Backer opportunity. Bowman rolls it over Arquette. The first touch from Leyva. High ball. Right side. Reed off the edge of the block. Bows recycle. Saved by Purser. Arquette on the run. High and away. Left side. Hawkins rolls it over. Cross court. Net moving. Nothing called. We play on. Right side. 23 in white. Gabby Babinski keeps Georgia Southern alive. 20 serving set point number two. Bows will counter with a back row sub. Rainbow Wahine debut in 2026 for JC Miyasaki, 5'2 sophomore out of Honolulu and Kalani High School. Miyasaki will come in for Rakai on serve receive. So a pretty formidable serve receive rotation. Miyasaki, Leyva, Hawkins left to right. Eagles need four to keep the frame alive. Closer down the line, taken by Miyasaki. Gorgeous three-point pass. Right side, Reed off the block, covered by Leyva. Bows recycle. Arquette will push it out. Left side, Hawkins through the block, covered. Kept alive. Third contact. Cannot be free ball over. And on the 11th kill from Tally Hawkins, the Bows hit the clubhouse up two sets to none. 25-18, 25-20. As again, it will be a five-minute intermission. Teams will switch sides in between sets two and three, but for the Rainbow Wahine, made a little bit of adversity in that second frame. Didn't get their first lead until 10-9 in set two. It was a 6-0 Pana Rakai run midway through, and then another 5-0 run late in the frame to close the set for Hawaii. And how about for JC Miyasaki making her Rainbow Wahine debut here in 2026? The sophomore did play in matches last year. Did Miyasaki, 22 in fact, appearances last year, to come in at set point. Of course, the opposing team will serve right in your direction. 3-point pass. Hawaii eventually wins the point. Tallyhawkus 11 kills to lead all attackers. Home team in front, 2 sets to none, 25-18, 25-20. We'll take an intermission break, come back with scores, stats, and get you ready for a potential closeout third frame. Bows, Eagles to close out night one of our 36th Hawaiian Airlines Wahine Volleyball Classic. Hawaii leading our best of five, 2 sets to none. 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
8: Closer down the line, taken by Miyasaki. Gorgeous three-point pass. Right side read off the block covered by Leyva. Bows recycle. Arquette will push it out. Left side. Hawkins through the block covered. Kept alive. Third contact. And Oppie free ball over. And on the 11th kill from Tally Hawkins, the Bows hit the clubhouse up 2-0. 25-18. 25-20. Offensively, Hawaii hitting 209 for the match, 32 kills, 86 swings, 14 hitting errors, out blocking Georgia Southern 3-1, out digging them 39-28. The serve and pass game has favored the home team. Hawaii with 5 aces, 4 service errors. The Eagles have yet to record an ace, 4 service errors. We mentioned Tally Hawkins and what has been a long road to recovery. She felt very good day one when we talked to her opening up fall camp. Arms still a work in progress to get to 100%, but just having her on the floor emotionally and just on the floor in general, what a presence it has been for this Hawaii squad. 11 kills, leading all attackers, hitting 409, 5 digs, and a block as well. Elsewhere for Hawaii, Miliana Sylvester, 8 kills, hitting 417. Pana Rakai, 5 of 19, hitting 105. A double-double for Adriana Arquette, her 11th as a Rainbow Wahine. 26 helpers, 10 digs as well. Victoria Leyva right on the cusp of double-figure digs. She has 18, has second on the team. She has 8. For Georgia Southern, Becca Peppercorn, 5 of 10, hitting 300. Reagan Barth, a little bit slow to get going offensively. Hawaii has done a number on her defensively, 5 of 17. Hitting 235. We'll go over scores from the Mountain West Conference through the early portion here in set three. And for the conference as a whole, it has not been a good day. 8 total matches coming into this one. The conference as a whole, 1-6 collectively pending tonight's win. But that one win by the conference, a power four win. Wyoming getting a nice win against Texas Tech out of the Big 12. Teams will switch sides here to begin set number three, and it will be Lexi Duffy to serve for Georgia Southern going right to left in a must-win third frame. Serve goes short into the cross court, taken by Rockai. Left side read off the edge of the block, saved by Rockai. Hawaii recycles to the middle. Purser off the touch, saved back row from the libero Cagino. Right side, finding the seam, scoring the kill from the right side, Becca Peppercorn. We mentioned the Mountain West Conference. Our scores brought to you by Hawaiian Financial Federal Credit Union for life. Go over the scores starting after this next play. Georgia Southern leading early on. 1-0. Serve goes short. Taken there by Rockai. Arquette under it. Runs the middle. Purser into the cross court. And it will drop in for the kill. Her fourth. We're tied at one. Grand Canyon lost a pair of matches earlier today. Lost in four sets at defending national champ Texas A&M. The Aggies come in number 8 in the poll this week. GCU then lost in straight sets to Cal Poly, a team receiving votes out of the Big West Conference. Rockai to serve down the line, spins it in place. Set 3 tied at 1, tipped over by Peppercorn. Save on the dive of Leyva. Arquette flips it, right side read, cross court, save back row. In transition to the left side, it will go. Barth off the touch of Leyva, can't control it, out of bounds. Point to the Eagles at 2, serving 1. Here in set number 3, which is made possible by HGEA, Hawaii works best when we do. Boston College in straight sets over Air Force. Belmont, a reverse sweep on San Jose State. Colorado State, a 3-0 win at home over UC Davis. Cal Baptist winning in 4 on the road at New Mexico. And the lone win out of the Big West, out of the Mountain West Conference, the Cowgirls of Wyoming, a 4-set win at home against Texas Tech. So again, the Mountain West Conference 1-6 so far tonight, pending tonight's match with Hawaii and Georgia Southern. Eagles lead here 2, serving 1. Rockai the first touch, Arquette left side, Hawkins off the edge of the block, Reed right there to keep it alive, Bowes recycle, right side, Reed down the line, misses long. ...3-1, Georgia Southern out in front here in a must-win third frame. And Hawaii 39-12 all-time in season opener. Serve taken by Rockai to her left. Arquette to the middle. Purser off the touch. Net moving, nothing called. We play on. High ball to the right side. Peppercorn off the block. Eagles have scored the last 3. They lead here 4, serving 1. And this has been a trend early on. So far, Eagles have started out strong. Early leads of 2-0 in set 1, 2-0 in, rather 4-2 in set 2, and here in the third, 4-1. Serve goes a little too short into the net. That ends the 3-0 run. Hawaii with some work to do early on, trailing 2, serving 4. Georgia Southern, like Hawaii, seeing this weekend as a lot to build on, not looking as a whole to try to go 3-0. That ultimately, you know, is the goal. But it's not the end-all, be-all. They want to be playing some really good volleyball throughout the weekend and be better in November than they would be here in week number 1. Rachel Purser from the back row, her serve misplayed, and she records the ace. Knuckleball, jump, float, serve, catches an air current. Misplayed in the back row, all aces, brought to you by Statewide General Contracting and Construction. Go to statewide.com for information on Novol and Clipso stretch fabrics. Hawaii now 6 aces, serve put in play. The attack goes over the hands of Purser out of bounds. And the middle blocker for Hawaii has scored the last 2 on her serve. Eagles and Bows tied at 4 here in the third. Played club soccer and basketball before focusing on volleyball. Speaking of Purser, again, the knuckleball serve down the line, set 3, tied at 4. From the right side, Peppercorn, her tip shot can't be put down, saved by Hawaii. Reed under it, right side, settles off the touch, diving dig back row from Barth. Transition ball, left side, Powell rolls it over, right there is Rockai. Arquette to the middle, Sylvester off the tape, can't put it down, Eagles in transition. Right side, left side rather, 16 and white, that's Anna Powell, sends it long, the 6-2 sophomore from Louisville. Hawaii has scored the last 4, it is a 5-4 lead for the home team. Nice serving run from the middle blocker, Rachel Purser. Where's jersey number 19? Hop, skip, and a jump. Knuckleball is it just over the top of the tape. Bump set in transition. Powell, left side pin. Cross court off of Purser, out of bounds. Set three, tied at five. We caught up with head coach Chad Willis earlier in the week, mentioning him and his team breaking this season into five phases, preseason, non-conference, first half of Sun Belt play, second half of league play, then the postseason. And ultimately, they want to keep the main thing the main thing. Serve put in play, goes short. Reed right side off the tape, can't put it down, kept in transition. To the back row, rolled over. Bowes on the attack. From Leyva, settles it, bump set left side. Tally Hawkins took a little off the attack, rolled it right over the block, falling just in front of the libero. Team high 12 kills for Tally Hawkins. The 5'11 junior from Kfar Saba, Israel. Can speak Hebrew, Spanish, and English. Hawaii in front, 6'5, Reed to serve. Spins it in play, taken back row from Barth. On the right side, Peppercorn will tip it over. Saved there by Reed on the dive. Hawkins under it, into the block, covered by Rockai from Arquette. Bump set, left side, Hawkins tips it over. Run through dig from Duffy. Transition ball to the right side, Peppercorn off the high hands, out of bounds. All square at six. Double sub back in for Georgia Southern, into serve and set. One of the three newcomers, she's a coach's kid, Bella Eckler. Her father and dad played football at Kansas State. He's now entering year 27 coaching football. He's the special teams coach for USC. Eckler, the floater taken by Leyva, free ball over the attack, can't be put down, saved by Rockai. Arquette on the slide, Sylvester down the line after the touch, kept in play and alive, and a free ball coming. Bows the advantage. Leyva, Arquette, the slide again, Sylvester into the cross court. That's happened a couple of times here this evening where Adrian Arquette has gone right back to the attacker that's either made the error or had a ball dug in a same sequence. Miliana Sylvester, 9 kills, 15 swings, hitting .400. She has solidified herself as the M1 of this Hawaii group. Granted, there's only three middle blockers on this roster. Hawaii in front, 7-6. Hawkins the serve, down the line and will go. Back row to Barth, off the hands, Arquette the dig. Hawaii in transition. Leyva the bump set. Rockai off the hands. Can't put it down. Eagles in transition. Right side. The swing going cross court. Gabby Babinski into that coffin corner. We're tied at 7. Team that got in on Monday, utilizing this week, a ranked team in Baylor. They will see on Sunday. Team receiving votes, San Diego. Of course, here against Hawaii, utilizing this weekend as a test to set the tone for their season. Again, preseason number 2 in the Eastern Division of the Sun Belt Conference. Deep float serve, that one over the baseline, service error. Now, 6 service errors, no aces. Whereas the Rainbow Wahine, very good ace to error ratio, 6 aces, 4 service errors. Rockai, Purser, Arquette, Hawaii's front 3. Leyva to serve far side. Hawaii in front by a single digit in set 3, 8 serving 7. Serving to the cross court, taken there by Barth. High and away, right side, Babinski off the hands. Leyva the overhead save. Hawkins the tight set. Rockai, tip shot down the line. Misses the sideline barely. Just wide. An inch, maybe 2 if that. The idea was there from Rockai. That was a clear touch, and they missed. The linesman and all the officials missed the touch on that last play. No challenge coming from Hawaii, but a clear touch by the block of Georgia Southern. Serve put in play. Reed's attack off the dig, kept alive. Georgia Southern in transition, left side. Barth, her tip shot over the block. Reed the diving dig to keep it alive. Leyva, her third touch, cannot be put over. Point to the Eagles, 9 serving 8. You can hear the collective groans in the arena. They show the replay, which more often than not, they don't fully show the complete replay. The audible groans you could hear was the crowd seeing the replay on the Jumbotron. And everybody in the arena could see the fingers bend back. Clear signal of a block touch. Rainbow Wahine Volleyball on ESPN Honolulu, brought to you by the Ala Moana Hotel by Mantra. This is your hotel. Eagles back in front here. 9 serving it in a must-win third frame with the home team up 2-0. Serve off of Leva, kept led by Reed. Third touch by Rockai. Free ball over. No double called. We play on. To the middle we'll go. 11 and whites. Kayla Knowles off the hands of the Hoy block. Out of bounds. 10-8. Georgia Southern in front. Jump float serve from Myers, kept alive by Hawaii Arquette. Left side, Rockai off the hands, cannot be saved. Back row, Pana Rockai now 6 kills, 22 swings. And took over 35 swings in the exhibition win a week ago Monday against Chaminade. Reed with 27, but hitting negative. Rockai with 22, hitting 091. Hawkins with 26, hitting 385. Purser with 12 attacks through the middle, 15 from Sylvester. Arquette to serve, goes away from the spin serve, floats it in, keeps it in play. Hoy trailing by 1. Left side, Barth off the hands of the block, out of bounds. 11-9 as Georgia Southern sides out first ball from their 0-1 Reagan Barth. Ninth in the NCAA a year ago, over 12 attacks per set. Top 35 of the nation with over 4.8 points per set and 4.3 kills per set. But she's been held quiet here this evening. Just 8 on 22 swings. Serve put in play, bows down by 2. Rockai, right side pin, off the block, out of bounds. The tool shot from Rockai, right side. 7 kills for the senior from Budapest. Hawkus, Purser, Reed, Hawaii's front 3. Bows trail, 10, serving 11. Rockai serves, spins it over, cross court, it will go from the center, Duffy, right side, the tip shot from Peppercorn, kept alive by the Bows. High and away, left side, Hawkus off the touch, kept alive, they'll get a swing, right side, Peppercorn, off the block, kept the live ball tight to the tape, Barth rips it into the cross court, 12, serving 10. Haven't, for the Rainbow Wahine, there's really not been a lot of subs in terms of front row help. Have not had an opportunity to call Miley Cormier's name. Neither Mono Antiga. Serve off the tape. Bows trail by 2. Left side, Hawkus off the hands. Covered there by Leva from Marquette. Back to Hawkus. Left side pin. Rolls across court. Georgia Southern in transition. Over on 2 goes Duffy off the tape. But enough momentum to make its way over on the Hawaii side. And the visitors in a must-win frame leading here 13, serving 10, as head coach Joshua Walker will call for time. We will step aside as well. Hawaii trailing by 3. Eagles in front in a must-win frame, 13, serving 10. 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
8: Tip Pulse here, welcoming you back here to Banco Arena at Stan Sheriff Center. 25-18, 25-20, Hawaii up 2-0, but they've hit a little bit of a skid here in set number 3. Tied at 7, controversial no call of a touch off the block from a Hawaii swing that was not ruled a touch. No challenge from Hawaii as well. And that's basically been what's turned this set around. Georgia Southern leading here 13-10 here in the third. A must-win frame for the visitors out of Statesboro, Georgia. Serve put in play. Here comes Hawaii Purser through the middle. Off the touch. One-handed diving dig by the libero, Cajino. In transition, right side. 12 and white. Becca Peppercorn off the high hands in the air for quite a long time. Cannot be saved by Hawaii. And another point here for Georgia Southern. 14 serving 10. It is a 3-0 scoring run. Moisture being taken care of very quickly on Hawaii's side. Eagles on a 4-0 run. Serve off of Rock High, kept alive by Arquette. Hawkins off the block. Bows recycle. From Reed to Arquette. Back to Hawkins. Left side pin into the block. Right there's Leva to cover. To the middle. Purser. Tip shot over the block. Diving dig from Barth. Left side Powell off the hands of Reed. One-handed diving dig by Cajino. Powell again. Cross court. Right there's Leva to her right. Arquette. Left side. Hawkins off the hands. Diving touch from Cajino. Can't control it. Hawaii eventually sides out. 13th kill from Tally Hawkins. Hawaii still out blocking Georgia Southern 3-1, but the dig still in favor of Hawaii 49-42. Arquette with 14. Leva with 11. Middles will exchange. Miliana Sylvester to the front row. Rachel Purser to the service line. 11 serving 14. Serve into the net. That will take us to the technical timeout at 15, where we've had the same score sets 1, 2, and 3. However, the visitors this time lead at the turn, 15 serving 11. More to come from Manoa in 60. 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
8: Hawaii looking for some offensive production from both the 0-2 and the opposite. Mention the outside number 2, that being Pana Rakai, 7 of 23, but hitting just 130. And for Shalae Reed, after being the 0-1 last year, for now is the opposite, as we mentioned that Hawaii will be bringing in Miley Cormier, as Cormier will come in for Shalae Reed on that right side. We mentioned very little offensive production from that right side. Shalae Reed, 4 of 27, 6 hitting errors, hitting negative 074. As coming into the right side, making her debut for the Rainbow Wahine. She was here in the spring, but officially her Rainbow Wahine debut. Miley Cormier, 6'2 sophomore from Les Îles de la Madeleine, Quebec, in Canada. The transfer from Oregon State has been here all spring. Was a mid-year transfer along with Pana Rakai. 11 serving 15 as Cormier comes in for Reed on the opposite. Serve put in play, taken by Leva, pulls Arquette off the net. The bump set, Hawkins left side pin into the cross court. Georgia Southern in transition. Left side, the swing from Powell. Off the hands, here come the bows. Left side, Hawkins cross court. Again, right there is Cajino. High and away, right side, Peppercorn cross court. It lands in. That ball curled inside the baseline. 16 serving 11. And ever since Hawaii had that attack that went out, that was then ruled a no-touch, the set has basically done a 180. Serve put in play. Sylvester, the wrist away off the touch, kept alive. Powell under, sends a free ball over deep. Bows in transition. Arquette to the middle. Sylvester off the hands, can't put down. High and away will go right side. Peppercorn Two hands it off the block. Pushes it off the Hawaii edge of the block. Georgia Southern rolling here in set three, 17-11. And now the second and final timeout called by head coach Joshua Walker. Whatever was said in between sets two and three from head coach Chad Willis to his very experienced group. Again, returned 13 players from a year ago, and the three newcomers have been here all since the start of the spring semester, had the entire spring training session and fall camp to work together, and they found some success here in set three. They lead a must-win third frame, 17 serving 11. 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
8: Georgia Southern in front here in set three, 17 serving 11. Bows up in the match, two sets to none. Leyva taking first ball contact. Arquette will flip it right side. Cormier off the hands and down. Hawaii sides out. Brought in from Oregon State, Miley Cormier will go back to serve. Was an all-freshman pick for Oregon State in the WCC a year ago. 12 of 28 starts. Second on the team in kills. Over 260. Cormier to serve just off the top of the tape. Hawaii trailing by five. Right side, Peppercorn will tip it over. 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Kept alive by Rockai. Left side, Hawkins off the edge of the block. Run through dig from Barth. In transition, Georgia State to the middle. Myers off the touch. Leyva right there. Arquette with options. Rockai back row. Off the touch. Out of bounds. Natural point. Rainbow Wahine. Rainbow Wahine Volleyball on ESPN Honolulu, brought to you by Hawaii Ford Dealers, as a late ask from the floor wipers to come on the Terraflex and take care of the perspiration that's accumulated on the side of Georgia Southern. The Eagles, in fact, out hitting Hawaii here 221 to 198. Largely due in part to set number three. They're hitting 387, 14 of 31, just two hitting errors, whereas Hawaii 8 of 35, do have two hitting errors, hitting just 171. Eagles have been a little bit more terminal on their swings here in set three. Cormier's serve may have been long, but taken overhead. Eagles in transition. Left side, Powell rolls it over. Saved there by Leyva. In transition, the tip shot from Hawkins off the touch. Kept alive to the back row. Barth, her tip shot saved by Hawkins. Arquette on the slide. Sylvester down the line. Can't put down. Saved back row from Cugino. Tight to the tape. Hawkins will tip it over. Then off the touch. Free ball over. Saved by Leyva. Arquette, left side, Hawkins. Her attack goes off the block. Can't be saved in the back row. Hawaii has scored three in a row. And just like that, head coach Chad Willis will call for time. We'll keep it here. On a 3-0 scoring run for the Rainbow Wahine to cut this deficit in half. As Miley Cormier will head back to the service line on the side of the timeout called by Georgia Southern. Bows trail here, 14 serving 17. Rainbow Wahine Volleyball on ESPN Honolulu, brought to you by Waiakea Hawaiian Volcanic Beverages. Naturally alkaline and always refreshing. 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After this weekend, Georgia Southern will head home to host one of their two tournaments this year. Take on

Wake Forest before hosting their second home tournament of Kennesaw State, Fordham, and North Florida. For the Rainbow Wahine, they will open up the homestand of three consecutive weeks. Next week, it'll be a Thursday, Friday, Sunday affair. Utah Tech, Loyola Marymount, and UC San Diego. Triton's under new leadership, led by former Buff and Blue standout, Stanford Cardinal All-American Spencer McLaughlin. And then for week number three, Hawaii will host the Sugar Bears of Central Arkansas for a two-match series on the 10th and the 11th of September before heading to the Ninth Island, part of the Las Vegas Presents the Lucky Aces Volleyball Invitational, Texas A&M, Corpus Christi, Iowa State, and UCLA. Out of the break, Cormier puts a serve in down the line to the right side. Peppercorn off the touch, free ball and over. Bowes still trail by three. Again, right side, Peppercorn tips it over. Cormier the save. Arquette to the middle. Sylvester, the set just a little bit low. Sylvester cannot get it over the top of the tape. That ends Hawaii's 3-0 run. As J.C. Miyasaki will check back in for Miley Cormier. Georgia Southern leading here, 18-14 in a must-win frame. Bowes took the first two sets, 25-18, 25-20. Serve cross-court taken by Miyasaki. Arquette left side. Hawkins off the block, covered by Miyasaki. Bowes recycle. Again, Hawkins left side pin. Cross-court saved by Kajino. From the center, Eckler. Left side, Powell off the hands. Net moving. Net violation called on Emiliana Sylvester. Georgia Southern leads 19-14 here in the third. And for the 19th time in the last 20 seasons, Hawaii opening up here at home. Eckler the serve off the tape, lay with the first touch. Arquette over on two, sniffed out back row from Eckler. Powell left side, splits the block off the touch of Leyva. Georgia Southern up by a half dozen, 20 serving 14. They have been more terminal offensively, 37 swings. They have 16 kills, just two hitting errors. They're hitting 378, whereas Hawaii just 9 kills on 43 swings. Yes, they only have 3 hitting errors, but have been far less terminal in this frame. Bowes hitting just 140 here in the set. Eckler again to serve far side. 29 and white. Floats it over. Taken by Miyasaki. Pulls Arquette off the net. Rockai back row. Gets Hawaii out of that rotation. 15 serving 20. And again, for Hawaii, you bring in J.C. Miyasaki in the back row. So you take out the option of a potential D-ball back right attack from either Cormier or Reed. And really, two front row options with Sylvester on in the middle. Rockai on the left, Hawkins available from the back row. She's back to serve. Bowes trail, 15 serving 20. Make it 21-15. The serve goes over the baseline. Service error. Six aces, six service errors here for Hawaii. As Georgia Southern continues to have this six-point lead, rather late in the third frame, 21 serving 15. Camacho to serve, knuckleballs it over, maybe not, but taken back row by Miyasaki, kept alive by a Hawkins, ball tight to the tape, and the third touch cannot be put over. Arquette looked at Rockai, who looked right back at Arquette's ball falls on Hawaii's side. The biggest lead for Georgia Southern here tonight at 22, serving 15. It has been all Eagles who are flying high in the third. Serve goes long, 16, serving 22. Hawaii will spin the dial, rotate one. Purser into the front row. Sylvester will leave. Leyva will serve. Bowes looking for a late run here in this third set. 16 serving 22. Hawaii trailing left to right in this third set. Eagles on the attack. Right side from Bubinski off the touch. Bowes keep it alive. Rockai rolls it over. Diving dig from Kajino. Eagles in transition left side. Barth off the tape. It will land in on the sideline. Far side, 23-16. And for Reagan Barth, 10 of 25, one hitting error, hitting 360.

0: as that block for Hoy once again going a little bit too far to the pin. Serve off the tape. Eagles score the ace, their first of the match. They will credit that their second ace here as the Eagles will be serving for the set. At set point, serving 16. Deep jump flow serve, that one long from Alex Myers. Cormier will check back in here for JC Miyasaki at 17, serving set point number two. Those that have made their way from Statesboro, Georgia, about 200 miles southeast of Atlanta on their feet, a group of about 60 to 70 to our left standing for set point. Arquette with the float serve, keeps it in play. Eagles left side. Barth over the block, Rock had the save. Arquette will flip it right side. Cormier into the double block. Eagles take set three. Hawaii had the early lead at 5-4. And then after that, it was all Georgia Southern as the Eagles hit 375 in the set. And they comfortably win set three by a score of 25-17. Bows still lead our best of five, 2-1. But for the Rainbow Wahine, Tally Hawkins with 14 kills. Passing started to break down just a little bit in that third frame. Unable to run the middles really that much. Sylvester with 9 kills hitting 263. Rachel Persher with 4 hitting 214. Pana Rakai with 9 kills but hitting 192. And for Hawaii, really looking for some offensive production on that right side with Chalet Reed hitting negative 074, was subbed out for Miley Cormier. She has a kill on two swings but hitting triple zero. Hawaii looking to find some offense from somebody other than Tally Hawkins. Will that come in the fourth set? We'll find out in 2 minutes. Hawaii still leading our best of five, 2-1. 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
0: Effort of the closer taken by Leva. Free ball over the attack. Can't be put down. Saved by Rockai. Arquette on the slide. Sylvester down the line after the touch. Kept in play and alive. And a free ball coming. Bows the advantage. Leva, Arquette. The slide again. Sylvester into the cross courts. One of just 9 kills for Hawaii in that third set. We play on to a fourth. It was all Georgia Southern, 25-17. As we creep into the 9 o'clock hour here local time, Tiffles here welcoming you back here to Banco Arena at Stan Sheriff Center. 25-18, 25-20. Hawaii out in front 2-0. Georgia Southern takes set 3, 25-17. One lineup change for Hawaii. They will keep Miley Cormier in on that right side for Shalae Reed. So you've got Hawkus along with Panarakai opposite one another as the outsides. Purser, Sylvester, the middles. Cormier opposite Arquette and Leyva at libero as we get ready for set number 4. Panarakai to the service box. Off the tape it will go. Here comes Georgia Southern. To the middle will go. The attack from Knowles off the touch, giving chase, running out of room, was Rockai. Georgia Southern takes the opening point. We pause 10 seconds for station identification. 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
0: While we were away, Hawaii able to side out first ball contact. Arquette goes right side. Miley Cormier rips it into the cross court. Set 4 tied at 1. Hawaii's front 3 will go Hawkus, Sylvester, and Cormier. Purser to serve, knuckleball over, down the line it will go. Georgia Southern high and away, left side Powell into the cross court off of Purser, out of bounds. And Hawaii does have 3 blocks, but there have not been a lot of block touches here this evening. A lot of clean kills and a lot of attacks that have found ways either around or through that Hawaii block. Cugino floats it over, Eagles lead 2-1. From Marquette to Sylvester, through the middle, terminates. Double-digit kills for Miliana Sylvester. She has 10 on 20 swings. So Sally Hawkins with a team and match high 14 kills. Right behind her, Miliana Sylvester with 10. As a team, Hawaii hitting just 194. Cormier's serve, knuckleball, cross-court taken back row from the libero, Cugino. Powell, left side pin off the touch. Leyva with a diving dig. Arquette, Sylvester, Hawaii back in front, 3-2. Nice dig to transition from one of the tri-captains in Leyva. Arquette had options, went straight to the middle. Sylvester back-to-back kills. She now has 11. Hawaii back in front 3, serving 2. Cormier serve off the tape, but it trickles over and lands just wide. Each team with a sub. In fact, Georgia Southern will go double sub. And they've been doing this all night. Bella Eckler to serve and set. And then Gabby Babinski into the front row to play on that opposite. Hawaii also brings in JC Miyasaki for Miley Cormier. So for Hawaii, you've got Rakai, Leyva, Miyasaki on serve, receive. It's Miyasaki with the first ball contact. Hawkus from the left side off the tape. Diving dig, Cugino. Powell, left side pin. Sides out Georgia Southern. Natural point. They are back in front here for serving 3. Right, Coach Chad Willis spent time as an associate coach at Wake Forest, App State. Cross court serve goes wide left. All knotted up at 4 here in set 4. Another sub coming here in for Hawaii. Shalae Reed has entered the substitution zone as she will come in for Panarakai. So Reed now to the left side for Rakai. Maybe a change in position can help the offensive load here for Shalae Reed here in set 4, currently hitting negative 074. But all that production came on the right side. Hawkus, the knuckleball serve down the line, taken left side back row. That from Powell. Tip shot from Babinski off the touch. Net violation called on Hawaii as well. Back in front, the Eagles are at 5, serving 4. And serve receive, they go Leyva, Miyasaki, as well as Hawkus left to right. Sylvester, the guilty party on that net violation. Jump float serve taken there by Leyva to her right. Arquette, high ball, left side, Reed into the block, covered. Hawkus gives chase, can't keep it alive. One of the rare times tonight's match has had a double block or a block at all. Myers along with Babinski. It is a 6-4 lead here for Georgia Southern in set four. Georgia Southern hitting 254 for the match. Hawaii at 190. Defensively at the net, each team with just three blocks. Hawaii out digging Georgia Southern 59-54. But if you're the Rainbow Wahine, if you're unable to get that first pass pretty clean and you're going high ball outside, it has more often than not been productive for Hawaii here so far tonight. Sylvester through the middle, off the touch and down. Nice three-point pass from Hawaii. Serve, receive. They side out. Bows trail, 5-6. Purser back into the middle. Sylvester will leave. Leyva to the service line. Her and Chalet Reed, part of the Joshua Walker Show this past Tuesday. Over at Ruby Tuesday, Moanalua. Leyva to serve, knuckle balled over, taken backward from Camacho. Bows down by one, attack through the middle, off the touch. Arquette the save. From Leyva, the bump set on a tee. Reed, left side, double blocked. Myers along with Babinski. And it's been a rude awakening for Chalet Reed on that left side here in set four. Two swings, both double blocked. Right into the hands of the middle blocker, Myers. Eagles lead 7-5. Jump float serve taken there by Leyva. Arquette off the touch of the middle blocker, saved by Georgia Southern momentarily, unable to be put over. Could have been a double contact on Georgia Southern. It was not. Hawaii eventually wins the point. Arquette the kill. Miyasaki will depart. Cormier back in. A pretty formidable front line for Hawaii. Reed, Purser, Cormier. You go 6 foot, 6'3", 6'2". Arquette with a jump float serve off the touch. Tight to the tape. Purser can't put it down. Again, tight to the tape. Eventually, free ball over. Arquette with options. Flips it. Right side. Cormier rolls it over the block. Diving dig by Camacho. They call that ball on the ground as a kill. Georgia Southern has a challenge left. Head coach Chad Willis is unhappy. Do you use the challenge here? Run the risk of not having one the rest of the fourth frame. See the replay, and I think Camacho may have had an argument there. That ball looked pretty clean. No challenge coming. Tied at 7. Arquette keeps the serve in play. Eagles to the right side. Rolled over the attack. Saved by Arquette with a setter out. Lay with a bump set. High ball. Right side. It's tight. Cormier tips it over. Keeps it in play. High and away it will go. Left side. Barth. Double blocked. Purser along with Cormier. Block built by Hardware Hawaii, customer first. Block number 4 for the Manoa Roofing Company, who have the lead here, 8-7. Arquette the jump float serve, gets Georgia Southern out of the system. They'll get a swing. Left side goes to Barth. Off the block, try to tool it, and she does so. They say that ball landed just beyond the near sideline, and the Hawaii coaching staff very unhappy with that last call. Hawaii does have a challenge remaining. Bows are not issuing a challenge here. They haven't shown the replay on the monitor, but it appeared that Hawaii could have had an argument if they had issued the challenge on that last play. Hawaii thought they had a block. Ultimately, it becomes a Reagan Barth point as she tools the block. Serve goes wide right, and the volleyball gods, they all say ball don't lie. Tickets issued tonight, 5,542. Through the gates, 3,867. Tickets issued, 5,542. In-house, 3,867. Bows in front, 9-8. Reed to serve, spins it in play. Eagles in transition, Barth, left side pin, cross court, and on a 1v1 opportunity, the 0-1 misses wide right. Leyva stayed base position in the back left. Ball over her shoulder, landing wide. Natural point, Hawaii 10, serving 8. Reed again to serve. Right through the middle, kept alive. Barth, left side pin. ripped into the cross court, 9 serving 10. Labeled as the glue of the team for Georgia Southern, but for all the accolades and all that she does offensively, head coach Chad Willis is one of the best all-around players he has ever coached. As Panarakai will check into the back row for Shalay Reed. Going serve receive. You've got Hawkins, Leyva, and Rakai left to right. Georgia Southern trails 9 serving 10. Serve taken there by Rakai to Arquette. Purser through the middle with fluidity right to the Terraflex. 11 serving 9. Purser has played well offensively. 6 kills on 7 to make that 5 kills on 16 swings, hitting 250. And that was a clean kill right to the Terraflex. She's back to the service line, floats it down the line. Bowes lead by 2. Left side, Powell blocked, and it will not be saved. Setting up the post, Miley Cormier closing the seam, Miliana Sylvester. And really, that was all Cormier on a solo stuff. 1v1, normally the attacker wins it. That time Cormier said, ah, ole. Purser floats, serve, over the baseline, service error. 6 aces, 8 service errors. Eagles, 2 aces, 10 service errors. Serve receive for Hawaii. They go Hawkins, Rakai, Leyva left to right. Eagles trail, 10 serving 12. Deep jump float serve taken by Leyva to her right. Arquette flips it right side. Cormier down the line, off the touch. Too hot to handle. And the big Maple Leaf, 11 in green. Miley Cormier out of Quebec gives Hawaii the 3-point lead here, 13 serving 10. She goes back to the service line, hops, giving a jump, knuckleballs it over, down the line. Nice receive there by Powell, left back to the right side. Peppercorn off the touch, one-handed save there by Leyva. Hawkins will free ball it over short, no double called. We play on. To the middle will go. Myers off the touch and down. Coaching staff for Georgia Southern wants a double contact. We've seen a lot worse not called from up officials, both women's and men's side. But again, that's been the point of emphasis, that touch that gets put over, if it is done so overhead, if it has spin, refs have been instructed to give it a double contact, but not enough to be called a double there by Dixon Chun. 11 serving 13, make it 14-11 off the service error into the net for Georgia Southern. That's Hawaii's front three. Rakai, Sylvester, and Arquette. Back row of Leyva and Miyasaki, with one of the tri-captains, Hawkins, to the service line. Near side of the box, about 5 feet off the baseline, floats it down the line. Hawaii leads by 3. High and away, left side, Powell off the touch. Hawkins, the overhead save from Leyva, the bump set. Rakai in transition, blocked, covered, but cannot be saved as Georgia Southern, their fifth block, matching Hawaii's output at that statistic. They trail here 12, serving 14. And also for Hawaii, the hitting errors starting to mount. They have 21. Also, if you notice, if you're in the arena, if you're watching on K5, you see a multitude of patches for Hawaii. Of course, you've got the Nike swoosh on the jersey for Hawaii. Obviously, the MW logo for the Mountain West, but also the jersey patch of First Hawaiian Bank that was just announced earlier this week. Their jerseys, along with men's basketball, having the First Hawaiian Bank patch. Serve off of Sylvester. Bows up by 2. Rakai off the touch. Kept alive momentarily. Diving dig. Georgia Southern keeps it alive. That from Barth. Free ball over. Leyva. Arquette over on 2. Into the campfire defense. And then the receiving of a bear hug from Tally Hawkins. Not very offensive minded, but when she picks her spots, the former Kamehameha Kapalama alumna finds the open floor successfully, and for the first time tonight, a technical timeout score that is not 15-11. Hawaii halfway through. Bowes lead 15-12 Hawaii with a serve on the other side. 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
0: At the halfway point in set four, Hawaii leading 15-12. The Bows hitting 203, 51 of 148, 21 hitting errors, 5 blocks, 63 digs, 6 aces to go along with 8 service errors. 14 kills, a match high from Tally Hawkins, 12 from Miliana Sylvester. Hawkins working on a double-double, 14 and 8. Rock Kai also working on a double-double, 9 kills, 10 digs. Arquette has her double-double, 42 and 17. That's assists and digs. And then Victoria Leva with 15 digs, also with 8 assists, so she's also working on a double-double. And, well, we're nowhere near an in and out. Halfway through, 15-12, Hawaii in front, set 4, Bows up 2-1 in the match. Out of the technical timeout, Leva floats it in play, received by her counterpart, Kajino. Left side, Barth off the hands. It will fall on Hawaii's side. 13, serving 15. Reagan Barth, 13 kills, hitting 323 in her final year with Georgia Southern. Jump float serve to come. Put over, taken there by Hawkins. Three-point pass, Arquette on the slide. Purser off the touch, save back row. Diving dig from Eckler. Slapped over on the third contact. Right there is Miyasaki. For Hawaii, for Rockeye. Down the line, her attack will go. Save back row. High ball, left side. Barth off the hands. Run through dig there for Leva. Arquette, left side. Rockeye, high, flat, off the block. Out of bounds. 16-13. As Cormier will check back in for J.C. Miyasaki. Front line for the Bows of Rockeye along with Purser and Cormier. Leva Hawkins in the back row with Arquette the serve, who started as a spin server, has gone away from it with more of a jump floater. Hawaii leads 16 serving 13. Jump floated over, taken through the middle back. Left side Barth, cross court, Leva right there on the pop-up. Arquette on the run. Left side, it's tight. Tipped over there by Rockeye. Kept alive back row. Middle attack, miscommunication. A free ball coming. Here come the Bows. Arquette, Purser, through the hands and down. An opportunity for Georgia Southern to capitalize on a free ball. They cannot do so. They send it right back. And the Rainbow Wahine take full advantage as Rachel Purser now 6 kills, 18 swings, hitting 278. Hawaii leads 17-13. Eagles call for time. We'll step aside as well. Bows with serve on the other side, leading here 17-13, set 4. Match lead also in favor of the Bows at 2-1. 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
0: 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Three Hawaii players with double figures in kills. Hawkins with a match high 14, Sylvester with 12, Rockkai with 10, who also gets a double-double, 10 kills and 10 digs. 17-13, Hawaii in front here, set four. Bows up 2-1 in the match. Arquette served just over the net down the line. High ball right side, 23 in white. That's Babinski, sends it long. There was no touch. The lead grows to 5 for Hawaii at 18, serving 13. Again, that front line of Cormier, Rockkai, and Purser. Arquette again to serve. Hawaii working on a 3-0 scoring run. Serve off the tape. May have been wide, but taken front row by Knowles. To the middle, Barth off the edge of the block. She will score 14, serving 18. Outside hitter Reagan Barth coming in for a high two ball in the middle. Just three hitting errors, hitting 314. As senior setter Lexi Duffy hits the service box. Far side floats it down the line, taken there by Hawkins. Arquette to the middle. Purser tips it over, save back row. Flip to the right side. Peppercorn off the block, tight to the tape. Attack does not happen for Georgia Southern because a net violation called on Hawaii. Georgia Southern has scored the last two. They trail 15, serving 18. Hawaii in need of a side out as there was some moisture on the floor. Tali Hawkins was wiping it up, and Dixon Chun did not see her. Nearly blew his whistle to beckon for serve, and it was our down official, Kent Kitade, that got the attention to stop play. Duffy to serve again, 15 serving 18, taken there by Rockkai. Arquette to the middle. Cormier over a triple block, net moving. It does not matter. Crossbody shot there from Cormier, right over the triple block. Hawaii back in front by 4, 19 serving 15. Cormier, 5 of 7, hitting 571. Rockkai, the next spin server, puts it in play, taken by the libero Cugino. To the right side, Peppercorn down the line, Leva right there. Arquette, left side, Hawkins rips it into the cross court. 20 serving 15. As some emotion shown by the Israeli Tali Hawkins. Thinly sliced into the cross court, 4-4. Timeout called by Georgia Southern. We'll keep it here. We mentioned that 4x4. Hawkins hitting from the left side. That's position 4, hitting it to the opposite side of the court in the left front. That also position 4. And Tali Hawkins in her first match in this building, her first match since seeing her season come to a close nearly a year ago to the day, that shoulder injury. It's been very efficient for Hawkins. 15 of 42, two hitting errors, hitting 310. But she has gotten some help in terms of offensive production. 12 from Sylvester, 10 from Rockkai, who also adds double-double. Two Hawaii players with double-doubles, Rockkai 10 and 10, kills and digs, and then you throw in Arquette with 46 assists, along with 17 digs. Victoria Leva with a team-high 18. But that is not a match high in terms of digs. Her counterpart, Maddie Cugino, with 21. As Hawaii into the green zone, they hit the 20 level. They can see the finish line, but sometimes the hardest points to win are those last few to close out a match. Bows going left to right, Eva to diamond head, 20-15 with serve here in the fourth. Up in the match, 2-1. Serve cross-court from Rockai, taken back row from Barth. Left side, Peppercorn off the touch of Leyva, can't be controlled, out of play. Eagles side out, 16, serving 20. Barth will head back to the service line. And again for Hawaii, the cushion is there. You can just side out, first ball contact. You can theoretically trade side outs, and you'll reach 25 first. Barth to serve, floats it over, taken there by Rockai. Arquette to the middle, Purser! It's sent over the baseline for the error. There was no touch. 17 serving 20. Rainbow Wahine do have both timeouts remaining. Chance of let's go, Bose, from the 38-67 in-house on this Aloha Friday evening season opener. Serve cross-court taken by Hawkins. Cormier, right side off the touch. Can't be put down. In transition, Duffy goes left side. Balrin off the dig. Kept alive. Purser tips it over. Here come the Eagles. Back row, Barth off the triple block. Eagles recycle. Left side, Balrin again. Cross court. It's hit long. There was no touch. Net moving, but that was due to the previous sequence where the ball was in the net, which jarred the twine, and it was still moving on the attack. Hawaii wanting the request of a floor wiper to come on and take care of the perspiration. As also coming in to serve, first appearance of the season for Kahea Moriwaki, 5'2 sophomore from Mililani and Punahou School. We mentioned the acronym of what Hawaii is using this year of Mauna. Mission, your attitude, uniformity, no excuses, and the ability to assimilate, and they're making that trek up the Mauna, up the hill here in match one, and they are 4 points away from win one on night one. Miyasaki serve goes cross-court, shanked, kept alive. Hawaii will receive a down ball opportunity taken by Moriwaki. Arquette, Sylvester, Hawaii 22-17. The confidence there by Kahea Moriwaki to take that free ball opportunity. Arquette to Sylvester. From Punahou to Kamehameha Kapalama to University Lab in all ILH sequence, getting Hawaii to point 22. Hops, gonna jump from Moriwaki into the cross court. Right side, Peppercorn off the touch, saved by Rockai. Arquette will flip it. Cormier, right side pin. Set it and forget it. 6 kills, 9 swings for the former Oregon State Beaver. Bows on a 3-0 run. White 2 points away. Team all-time 39-12 in season openers. Moriwaki again, that cross-court serve taken their back row by Kajino. Left side, Balrin into the cross-court. 18 serving 23, Georgia Southern needing a run here late. Rainbow Wahine Volleyball on ESPN Honolulu, brought to you in part by Hawaii Ford Dealers. Purser back in for Moriwaki, who will then be taken out by Victoria Leyva. So Hawaii serve receive. Hawkins, Rockai, and Leyva left to right. Kajino to serve. Knuckleballed over. Taken there by Leyva. Rockai under it. Flips it right side. Cormier. Terminal. And they will rise. Stand up, Hawaii. All rise for Aloha Ball. 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Great memories never end with Nonstop Travel. He played in this arena as a player. He was in this building as an assistant coach for the men's volleyball team. And now as the leader of Rainbow Wahine Volleyball, Joshua Walker sees his team at Aloha Ball. Cormier to serve. Knuckleball overtaken back row. Georgia Southern needs to play perfect. Left side, Bowron will downball it over. Opportunity for Hoy. Arquette over on two. Finds the open floor. Night one, a success for head coach Joshua Walker and the Bows. It's time to bounce it here in Manoa. E kahi, e lua, e kolu, and aloha. Pack it up. Let's go home. Night one, a success for the home team. Bows in four. Final scores from Manoa, 25-18, 25-20, 17-25. And 25-18, Georgia Southern drops to 0-1 on the season. They will take on San Diego tomorrow afternoon, 4 p.m. And for the Rainbow Wahine, after a season unlike any other this program has seen in its storied and rich history, new coaching staff, a new era, embrace the grind, find a way. It wasn't pretty at times, but Hawaii doing just enough, and the coaching staff said it best. It's not results-based oriented. You want to be better on night three than you were in night one, and Coach Joshua Walker mentioned, can we stack points together? Can we stack sets together? Can we do that and find ways to stack series of wins, weekends together? Can we be playing well? Night one, yes, there were some kinks to work on going into tomorrow, but at the end of the day, Hawaii coming away with a victory on night number one, 25-18, 25-20, 17-25, 25-18. And for Hawaii now in season openers, they are 40-12 all time. We'll take a break, come back with more. This is Hawaii Volleyball on ESPN Honolulu.
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0: Back to the service line. Floats it down the line. Bows lead by two. Left side. Powell blocked. And it will not be saved. Setting up the post. Miley Cormier closing the seam. Miliana Sylvester. And for Hawaii, that was one of their five blocks tonight. 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Customer first. Each team with five blocks tonight. Hawaii out in front. Two sets to none. 25-18, 25-20. Georgia Southern, it was all them in the third frame. 25-17. And with some help from Miley Cormier in that fourth frame, what was a very small lead for Hawaii at 8-7 became 15-12 at the technical timeout, grew to a 5-point lead of 18-13. It was all Hawaii after that. Bows close it out. They win it by seven. Night one is a success for head coach Joshua Walker and the Rainbow Wahine, team that went 12-17 a year ago. Start the season 1-0 with a good, solid win over a very good Georgia Southern team. A team that had an RPI of 124 a year ago and a team that is expected to win a lot of matches here this season in the Sun Belt Conference. Again, Hawaii in 4, 25-18, 20, 17-25, and also 25-18 as we wait for the Rainbow Wahine to wrap up their lap around the lower bowl. And we are expecting to get Miley Cormier, the transfer from Oregon State, who has been here all spring semester here into the fall to join us here postgame very shortly. As again for Hawaii, head coach Josh Walker had stated earlier in the week and all throughout fall camp that, you know, nothing was going to be perfect, especially for night number one, and looked good for Hawaii at times. There were some kinks, most notably in that third frame for Hawaii, where it was all Georgia Southern in that set, as the Bows able to rebound nicely coming here into the fourth frame, and they win it going away, a season-opening success as they take that fourth set by a score of 25-18. Three Hawaii attackers, double figures in kills. Match high 15 for Tally Hoggins, who joined at K5 and Ryan Kalesuji in their post game. 13 kills for Miliana Sylvester. Pana Rockkai with 10 kills. She adds in a double-double with 11 digs, as we will be joined here shortly here post game by one of the outside hitters for the Rainbow Wahine, that being Miley Cormier. She puts on the headset and we get everything good to go. Everything can be heard. Microphone can sometimes be a little tricky here to navigate as we maybe try to flip the headset. There we go. Yeah, it can be a little tough. Miley, welcome into the post-game show. How are we doing?
15: Good. Thank you for having me.
0: 7 kills, 10 swings for you. You were part of the exhibition matches in the spring, but to have your first match officially as a Rainbow Wahine coming in off the bench, just take us through your emotions through tonight.
15: Yeah, I think I'm just so grateful to be here. And just stepping on the court, a lot of emotions, obviously. Just, I don't know, super proud of the team and how we were reacting, and just really excited to, like, kind of put my mark on it and try to make an impact. And I think I try to bring some good energy off the bench. So, yeah, just great getting to play.
0: An Oregon State transfer, you came here in the December part of 2025. You've had a full spring to get acclimated. You were with the previous coaching staff, of course, the new coaching regime. Being here for a full semester prior to the start of this season, how did that help you just to get acclimated to all your new surroundings?
15: Yeah, I think just getting to spend so much time training with the girls, I think that's the bond that, you know, is really special. I think I've built that with basically the whole team since being here. So I think just coming in January and really building those relationships on and off the court, I think that really helped prepare me for this season. And just, yeah, both coaching staff just really getting to work and getting to build really those relationships, I think that was the biggest part.
0: You started half of your matches at Oregon State. You come in off the bench in set three. You were given the start in the fourth frame. Mm-hmm. Take us through the mindset of being a reserve, seeing what is going on the floor, and then going into the match late in the third and coming and starting the match in the fourth set.
15: Yeah, I think just some things that I would pick up on the bench or watch from the sidelines, I think I try to implement it. Like, their libero was doing really good, so I was trying to, you know, swing away from her for a little bit. So I think just kind of keeping my eyes open when I'm not on the court, and that can really help me for when I get in, you know what I mean? Yeah.
0: Going through your bio, taking some of the things you like to do in your free time, if there is free time, it says you like to surf, you like to kite surf as well, and you like to hike as well. Is there a favorite hike you have so far?
15: Here. Oh, that's tough. I did Lanikai Pillbox. That one was great. Did it with my family when they came in March. That one was really good, but I haven't kite surfed since I've been here. But I do it a lot back home, so I'm excited. Hopefully I get to do it maybe in the spring.
0: We mentioned you started your career at Oregon State. Mm-hmm. You entered the transfer portal, came to Hawaii, obviously with the previous coaching regime. What led you to pick Hawaii? And then when the new coaching staff was brought in, what led you to staying here at Hawaii?
15: Yeah, I think what brought me here really is the community, the legacy here. I think that's something that I knew wasn't going to change with the new coaching staff. I knew they were going to, you know, keep striving for that and to really rebuild the program. So I think, I mean, I came here for the other coaching staff, love them very much, and I love Josh and his staff. So I think just really lucky. And, yeah, I just knew, like, the staff that was going to be brought in, they were going to be just great. So, yeah.
0: Lastly, we'll get you out on this. You're from the province of Quebec. Mm-hmm. French is pretty good, you can assume.
15: First language,
0: so we'll get you out on this.
15: Okay.
0: If mom and dad are listening, what would you like to tell them? First, say it in French, okay, and then translate it into English.
15: Okay. Salut maman, papa. J'espère que vous avez bien aimé le match. Merci d'être resté réveillé puis d'avoir pu écouter le match. Mais merci beaucoup, vous êtes pourquoi je fais ça, fait que je vous aime pas. Okay, so I was just telling them, thanks for staying up because it's pretty late back home. And hope they enjoyed the game because they're who I play for. So
0: 7 kills, 10 swings, hitting 600, coming in off the bench. Miley, thank you for joining us on the post-game show. We'll see you tomorrow night against Baylor.
15: Yeah, thank you so much for having me.
0: Miley Cormier joining us on the post-game show. We'll take our final break, go over the stats, and wrap it up here for Manoa. A success for Hawaii on night number one. Bows in four over Georgia Southern. 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
4: High toss from Reed. Spencer down the middle, taken back row by Barth. High ball left side. Bauerin tips it over. Right there is Hawkins. Arquette with options. Down the pipe. Rockai off the triple block. Georgia Southern in transition. Left side Bauerin right over the double block with the tips of Arquette. Over on two into the block. Hawaii will recycle. Hawkins left side pin. Chisels this time the outer edge of the block. It has been the Tally Hawkins show in a debut in what could be her final year wearing the green and white. For Tally Hawkins, a team and match high 15 kills. She hit 310, 15 of 42. Two errors to go along with nine digs and a block before Hawkins, just to have her on the floor after everything she went through a year ago with the shoulder injury that would hold her out for the entire year, and just her ability to go through rehab, hit surgery, it was successful, and just to get back to as close to 100% as she could, and just having her on the floor both emotionally and obviously with a statistical output of kills, digs, and just her presence overall on the floor, it was very noticeable in match one for those that listened, for those that were here, for those that watch on TV. Just having nine for Hawaii on the floor, speaking of the number for Tally Hawkins, just having her on the floor for Hawaii proves to be just so beneficial for this group that saw so much adversity last year into the offseason, through the summer, and now here into 2026. But at the end of the day, most important thing for this Hawaii group, yes, there are a lot of things to build off of from tonight, both that were positive and things to work on, but the ability to say after night one, you're 1-0. And for the Mountain West Conference, not a lot of teams could say that. Only Hawaii and Wyoming successful in night number one here on this season opening week one of the 2026 campaign. The conference as a whole goes 2 wins against 6 losses. And again, Hawaii and Wyoming, the two teams that start the season 1-0 under the banner that is the Mountain West Conference. And also want to thank here Mr. Darren O'Shiro, the athletic director over at Hawaii Baptist Academy. He mentioned that, and this wasn't really made public in the arena, and if it was, we couldn't hear through our headsets, but the ability of the challenge replay system, there was an inability for the system to be working as there were no real challenges late in the third at all in the fourth set as well, because the challenge system, it wasn't working. So, of course, night number one, not everything's going to be working as much as you would like it to be. So, hopefully, for night number two and moving forward, all camera angles are working. And more importantly, the challenge review system, it works for the rest of this weekend and for the rest of the home matches here in 2026. We take a look at tonight's stats for the match. They're brought to you by Hawaii USA Federal Credit Union. For the visitors out of Statesboro, Georgia, they hit 231, 49 kills, 143 swings, 2 aces, 11 service errors, 63 digs, and 5 total team blocks. Reagan Barth led the way for the Eagles, 14 of 36. She hit 306 along with 9 digs and a block. Becca Peppercorn, 13 kills, 29 swings, hit 379 to go along with a pair of digs. And for the serving for the Eagles, not really much in terms of ace production. Give a lot of credit to that Hawaii serve receive, only yielded 2 total aces for tonight's match. Maddie Cugino, the libero for Georgia Southern, match high 21 digs. As Georgia Southern drops their season opener, they will take on San Diego tomorrow. Again, no television, no radio for that match. 4 o'clock first serve. Again, your ticket for the Hawaii-Baylor match gets you in for that San Diego-Georgia Southern match tomorrow at 4. For the Rainbow Wahine, they hit 227, 59 of 163, 22 kills. The Bows with 6 aces, not 8 service errors, so a large difference then from what Hawaii fans saw last week Monday, where the Bows had 4 aces, 18 service errors, and 3 total sets against Chaminade. Again, that fourth set, there were no official stats kept. Hawaii outdigs the Eagles 70-63, and the Bows also with 5 blocks. Tally Hawkins in her first match in this building, and as a Rainbow Haney in almost a year's time, match high 15 kills, very efficient, 15 of 42, just 2 hitting errors, hits 310 for the match, 9 digs and a block. Miliana Sylvester, when the passing was good enough, 13 of 23, hitting 391, and Sylvester looked very comfortable hitting that rainbow slide as she moves into that middle one position here for head coach Joshua Walker here in 2026. She goes 13 of 23, hits 391, adds in 2 blocks as well. Pana Rockai, 10 kills, 31 swings, hits 161, adds the double-double with 11 digs as well. In fact, 2 Hawaii players with double-doubles tonight. Adriana Arquette, 48 assists, 17 digs. We mentioned Rockai, 10 kills, 11 digs. Victoria Leva, 25 of 26 on serve receive, 19 digs for her, and was 1 assist shy of a double-double here this evening. Aces, there were 4 of them for Pana Rockai, 1 ace each for Rachel Purser, as well as Adriana Arquette. We mentioned Miley Cormier, who joined us here in the post-game show. It was a little bit of a deer and a headlight situation when you look at the exhibition on Monday, but hey, that's what the exhibition is for. Get those butterflies out. And there were a lot of Hawaii players that admitted that there were some nerves playing in that exhibition match last week Monday. She looked very comfortable here this evening. 7 kills, 10 swings. Or rather, for Rachel Purser, rather, 6 kills, 21 swings, hitting 190, 2 blocks for her. But for Miley Cormier, who joined us on the postgame show, 7 kills, 10 swings, hitting 600, 3 digs, as well as 2 blocks. And this is the ability. It can be tough for players who have been starters at previous institutions to go from being a starter to a bench player and coming in as a reserve and being a reserve and a starter on this squad as well. But for the ability for her to see different things from the bench here tonight, and with how Hawaii offensively from that right side, it was a little bit of an issue and some tough times for Shalae Reed making that move from the left side to the right side here in 2026, at least to start here in for tonight's match. But for the ability for Miley to just stay the course, see what was going on, and when she was given a chance, produced quite efficiently. And for Hawaii, the ability to bounce back in the fourth after offensively struggling in that third frame, losing it 25-17, comfortably winning that fourth frame 25-18. A lot of positives from tonight's match. Things to work on going into tomorrow for the rest of this weekend and for the first couple of weeks here in the non-conference. But ultimately, for this Hawaii group, as they had mentioned, it's not specifically results-based. They weren't looking for 3 wins. That would be nice. It's not the expected goal. This group wanted to just see better, steady play and just the ability to stack points together, stack sets together, put matches together. You can then stack weekends and just build confidence and a winning streak. But for Hawaii to start off with a streak, you need to get a win. And you do so tonight in their first ever meeting with Georgia Southern. The Bows take it in 4 again. Final scores 25-18, 25-20, 17-25, and 25-18 as we will pack it up and head on home in a couple of minutes. Again, tickets issued tonight, 5,542. Through the gates tonight, 3,867. In a match that lasted 2 hours and 31 minutes, they see 21 total ties and 7 lead changes. Hawaii serving good. 6 aces, 8 service errors. And in a match where they were up 2-0, dropped the third, found a way to come back in the fourth frame and forget about what happened in the third. That's the nice thing about volleyball. You drop a set, it's just that. It's just one set. But the ability for Hawaii to figure it out, find a way, make an adjustment. You saw that with Miley Cormier coming in for Shalae Reed in the fourth set. What happens tomorrow against number 21 Baylor, that remains to be seen. But if you are coming to tomorrow night's match, it is a designated whiteout against what is now the only ranked team on this Hawaii schedule. There are a few that are in the receiving votes. You look at Iowa State, UC

0: 4 o'clock. The admission is free. 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And of course, the nightcap, 7 o'clock scheduled. 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And it'll also be a doubleheader of Hawaii Athletics here on this station as countdown to kickoff from Big City down at Pearl Ridge, 11 a.m. Josh Pacheco and the coach, Arnold Martinez, get you ready for Hawaii and Stanford, where they will then send it up to the farm. John Venere and Mark Venere, year number 5 of the Brotherhood broadcast, will take you through all the action from Northern California as Hawaii will take on Stanford. As that will about wrap things up here from Banco Arena here at Stan Sheriff Center. Banco Arena at Stan Sheriff Center here in Honolulu, as a special thanks goes out to Caleb Bagud back in our ESPN Honolulu studios. Always a pleasure to work with you. So for everyone here at ESPN Honolulu, I'm Tiff Wells saying so long and aloha from Banco Arena here at Stan Sheriff Center on this Aloha Friday, as you've been listening to the first edition of Rainbow Wahine Volleyball here in 2026. Final score one more time as the Bows clip the wings of the Eagles, Hawaii 3, Georgia Southern 1. Until tomorrow, when it is Hawaii and number 21 Baylor in a whiteout Saturday evening, have a great rest of your Friday night. Please drive home safely.
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5: Mikey C just sent us these. 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Alan Jackson has changed the name of his song to It's 4 O'Clock Somewhere, out of respect to Jaden Daniels.
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5: Swung on, deep drive, left field. Just looking is Durant. Goodbye. Home run for Paul Goldschmidt in a 1-0 New York lead.
1: NFL players hit the field for their final taste of preseason action.
6: Tua stands up and then gets back under center. Snaps the ball and dropped it. It's loose around the 42-yard line. Tua tried to dive on it, but it rolled away from him, and it looks like Miami's got it.
1: Long time no see, old friend.
7: Little welcome back video on the scoreboard as he walked in from the bullpen. And this crowd, those who are here already, got up on their feet, and you could tell he was getting emotional.
1: It was the night before week zero and all through the house.
8: It's something where, obviously, winning heals all, and you win games, you're in a great spot. But I just think that's going to be very tough for North Carolina this year. They did not enhance their roster in a way that gets me excited.
1: Plus, the Aces welcome the tempo to Las Vegas.
9: Jesse to Jackie, Jackie to Asia, and she gets the shooter. Touch. That's got the end one. The shooter takes the bucket. Lead back to Las Vegas.
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10: The NFL preseason winds down with cut down day looming and a longtime Tigers ace returns in Dodger blue. Welcome to SportsCenter All Night on ESPN Radio and the ESPN app. We are brought to you by Progressive Insurance, and we lead off the show on that diamond. The American League East has every team in that division still alive for playoff spots. The division led by Tampa, while longtime rivals, the Red Sox and Yankees, met in the Bronx. First of four, which could go a long way to finding home field should these two again meet up in the wild card. One run is all it took.
5: Left-hander kicks and deals. His pet swing on. Deep drive, left field. Just looking is Durant. Goodbye. Home run for Paul Goldschmidt in a 1-0 New York lead. Goldie with home run number 17, RBI number 45. Hey now.
10: As heard on WFAN, that accounted for the offense. This kept the runs off the board on the other side.
5: Blackburn surveys, comes to the plate. His pitch swing on, fly ball. Straight away, shallow left field. Here's Bellinger coming in. Here's the throw. They got a chance. There it is. He got him. Cody Bellinger does it again.
10: Yes, indeed. Paul Goldschmidt's home run is all they needed. 1-0, Yankees beat the Red Sox as Cody Bellinger threw out the potential tying run at home plate to end the seventh. The Yankees take the opener of this pivotal four-game set with Cam Schlittler terrific on the mound. He struck out eight, including his 200th over 5 2/3 of two-hit ball. His skipper, Aaron Boone.
11: Great win. You know, Cam, you know, obviously ends up walking, what, five? But stuff was really good. You know, just had a couple pockets where, you know, kind of lost the zone a little bit for the walks, but otherwise was excellent. And to hold the line there, you know, two outs into the sixth, and then the bullpen comes in and does their thing with some really good, obviously some big defensive plays behind them. Goldie, I think that's tied with Johnny Bench. So that was cool and a no doubter. He stepped on that ball, and then Belly, you know, with one of the defensive plays of the year there. So, yeah, I mean, great win, 1-0, you know, wish had a couple opportunities there where I wish we could have pushed the lead a little bit more. But that being said, we're used to playing in these games, and there's some comfort in that.
10: Yeah, the Red Sox stranded 10 runners, New York moving three games ahead of Boston in the race for the top American League wild card and home field advantage throughout a potential best of three playoff series between these two rivals. Schlittler on if the Yankees could still win the division.
12: Yeah, I mean, I think the division's wide open. You know, Tampa's got a couple games on us. Boston's right behind us. You know, I think we separate ourselves from Boston this weekend. You know, puts ourselves in a good spot. And then we got a really big series against Tampa, you know, down the road. So it's wide open. I think we had a good opportunity last year, and now it ends in a tie there, and that's frustrating. We got to make sure we put ourselves in a position where that doesn't happen again.
10: Hey, tune into baseball action today as the Yankees and Red Sox do it again from the Bronx, presented by Progressive Insurance. Coverage begins at 6:30 Eastern right here on ESPN Radio and the ESPN app. The Yankees will get Max Fried off the injured list and on the mound today. He'll start one of the games of the doubleheader against Boston, again, without having to do so with any time in the minors on rehab, something Bellinger says could ultimately be the same for Aaron Judge. He spoke with our Madison Shipman and Mike Cousins.
13: With what we got now, I mean, with some the technology and everything, sometimes it's just unnecessary. So I think it's, you know, up to each individual and kind of assume what they want, what they need. And, you know, I played two games there and it was good, but, you know, nothing crazy.
10: Yeah, as Belly said, he only played two games in the minors before coming back. A full interview in the pregame tomorrow night at 6:30 Eastern. Tarek Skubal, welcome back to Detroit with a mixed bag from the fans now pitching for the Dodgers, who are vying for a third straight World Series in the opener of three in the Motor City. The two-time Cy Young winner again showed Comerica fans why he has that hardware.
14: His payoff pitch is strike three, change up at the knees, and Tarek Skubal strikes out the side in the third inning. Six K's in three scoreless innings back in Comerica Park. We go to the fourth, waiting on a run.
10: That's AM 570 LA Sports. Six innings, 83 pitches, a run on four hits, seven strikeouts, but they were tied at one in the eighth. Freddie Freeman stepped up.
14: So it'll be up to Freddie Freeman here in this eighth inning. Go ahead, run 90 feet away for the Dodgers, but two out in a 1-1 game. First pitch, Freeman scolds it into center field to give the Dodgers the lead. Jumps all over the first pitch from Wagaspek to score Teoscar Hernandez, and it's 2-1 LA.
10: Yeah, Freeman with that two-out knock wound up being your game winner in that eighth. Dodgers held on, beat the Tigers 2-1. Skubal post-game emotions, certainly part of it.
15: Yeah, I mean, I think I did cry. If you go watch the video, you know, there were definitely tears, and, you know, luckily enough, I was able to kind of make it to the tunnel before more happened, right? But yeah, it's tough. It's tough. You know, this is the place I've known my entire career since 2018. So, but yeah, it was special for sure. You know, with the last name Scoob, you don't know if they're boos or they're cheering for you. So I'm going to assume they were cheering for me. And that's all I really got to say about it.
10: That's a good way of looking at it. Meantime, Shohei Ohtani threw a bullpen session on Friday, about 20 pitches. He's 8-2 with a .179 ERA, 95 strikeouts and 85 and two-thirds frames. He has continued to start at DH despite not being on the mound, still batting .285 with 30 home runs, 80 knocked in. Now, I urge you to take a listen to the most recent Sources Tell Jeff Passan podcast. I get you might think he dotes over the two-time defending champs, perhaps too much, but he had a great guest on the show that details the Dodgers' ownership and the problems they have recently encountered needing to come up with some $20 billion fast. His guest, financial fraud expert and whistleblower Tom Gober, he, by the way, sent alarms about Mark Walter when he bought the team in 2014. So it's a deep dive into the complex financial tracking and investigations. Dodgers not only circumvent the luxury tax, by the way, with the enormous deferrals they had led by the Ohtani contract, they don't pay, you'll listen to this, they don't pay fully into the competitive balance tax as well. And Walter had roughly half the money to buy the team in 2014. The rest came from insurance premiums, which policyholders have no idea of. Yeah, the Dodgers are scamming baseball. That's the long and short of it. You have to listen to this. We mentioned the Yankees in the win over the Red Sox. New York remain four games behind first place Tampa in the American League East.
16: Mullen swings and lifts one in the air towards deep right field. Tatis going back to the track. He can jump at the wall and gone. Home run just over the yellow line. A solo shot for Cedric Mullins, his 14th, and the Rays lead 9-4.
10: That's 620 WDAE. Andy Diaz, Cedric Mullins, each homer drove in two runs. Rays score five runs in the fourth inning on their way to a 9-4 win over the Padres. Shane McClanahan improved to 8-1 at home. They won for the fourth time in five games, became the first American League team to reach 80 wins.
17: And here's Harris, who has played it a run tonight with a double to left. He sends a drive to deep right field. That's got a chance to get out of here. Veen at the wall. He will see it fly away. Home run, Harris. It's 6-3 Atlanta.
10: Yeah, 680 the fan. Michael Harris drove in 3 runs, 2 hits, including that long ball. Ronald Acuna Jr., 3 hits, scored 3 runs. Braves beat the Rockies 6-4. That's their 5th straight win. They stayed 1 game back of L.A. for that 2nd spot in the National League. Keep in mind, top 2 get NL buys from the wild card round. Chris Sale just threw an 11-strikeout shutout at the Dodgers to help Atlanta sweep L.A. Had this on the offseason in terms of Pirates ace Paul Skeens. He's been off this season, right? The ERA almost double what it was the last 2 years. But this was the Braves ace on the Pat McAfee show.
18: Paul's got one of the biggest lights on him of any baseball player, and maybe even athlete in sports. You're talking about a grind of a season. You know, he's really in his second full season as a starting pitcher. You know, I remember my first full year as a starter in 2012, man, I you know, it was a grind to get to the end. And, you know, it's one of those things, it's weird how it's like, it's tough to do, but once you do it, it becomes a little bit easier to repeat. And I gotta be honest, I laugh at the people that are worried about Paul Skeens, and I envy their unawareness to sports. just to be that, like, oh, this guy's done, you know, or whatever. He's, you know, never going to do, you know, whatever it is the talking heads are saying. He's freaking Paul Skeens, man. Like, and let's not forget, 97, not that bad.
10: Yeah, sub-2 ERA previous 2 years. Again, the numbers have kind of ballooned a little. Great for other pitchers, not so much for him this season. Meantime, drama late for the Phillies.
19: 3-1 Angels. Bases loaded. 2 down. Peralta's 1-1. Swing and a drive. Center field. Deep. Trout at the wall. It's gone! It's a grand slam! Edmundo Sosa with a pinch hit slam has given the Phillies a 5-3 lead.
10: How about that? Sports Radio 94 WIP pinch hitter Edmundo Sosa hits a grand slam with 2 outs in the ninth. The Phillies roar back at a 5-3 victory over the Angels. Stay 5 back of the Braves. To the NFL, and Sunday is cutdown day, as we mentioned, where teams need to get to the 53-man limit. Yeah, in Atlanta, the spotlight is on those signal callers.
6: Fry for the Falcons, very clean, led by Tua Tagovailoa. Brian Robinson, the deep back in the eye behind him. Wide receiver each way. 1st and 10 for Atlanta on their own 40, moving from right to left. Tua stands up and then gets back under center. Snaps the ball and dropped it. It's loose around the 42-yard line. Tua tried to dive on it, but it rolled away from him, and it looks like Miami's got it.
10: That's 92-9 the game. Tua led a touchdown drive, lost that fumble as well. Falcons beat his former team, the Dolphins, 17-12. He was 7 of 8, 95 yards, playing 3 series. Had this on his performance, and did he do enough to get the top job? And his coach, Kevin Stefanski.
20: Yeah, I thought Tua did a nice job operating. Obviously moved the football there for a couple drives. Plenty to clean up. You know, unavoidable center quarterback exchange, which we have to clean that up, and we will. But I thought by and large operated.
21: Well, I don't think that's something that I should worry about. That's not my job. That's Ian's job. That's Kev's job. That's Tommy's job. You know, my job is to go out there and, as I said, go out and put points on the board for our guys. And everything else is out of my control. So, you know, you got to put things into perspective, too.
10: In the meantime, former Falcons wide receiver Brian Finneran joined Freddie and Harry. He's with 680 The Fan. This on his take on the quarterback room in Atlanta.
22: They ain't got that dog in them that you want when you have a guy who wants to be your leader. The urgency to want to lead and be up front. And you don't have to be super vocal. And then to hear some of the sound bites coming from Michael Penix, I started to question that as well. So urgency, it has to be there, and you got to want it. You got to want to love this game and love it with all your heart, because it's too hard to go out there every single day through training camp. As easy as they've made it now, it's still hard to do. And you got to love it. You got to love the game. And if you don't, sometimes that shows through the way you play.
10: Yeah, Penix's been battling injury, has not played this preseason. But if he's ultimately healthy, Harry Douglas.
23: I do believe if Michael Penix Jr. was fully healthy right now, that he would be the starting quarterback for the Atlanta Falcons. Because this is your job as a coach, is to put the guy out there on the football field that gives you the best chance to win football games. Mm-hmm. So when you talk about offensive football, not the guy that can just throw and hit the check down. Not the guy that can, you know, throw some intermediate passes. Well, if I have a guy in Drake London who I just paid a lot of doggone money to, if I have a guy in Kyle Pitts that I just gave a lot of money to and extended him, if I have a running back like Bijan Robinson who I just gave a massive deal to, I want the quarterback that has the best ability to get those three guys to football.
10: ESPN radio host Mark Zeno has an idea for the Falcons under center.
0: If you're keeping Penix and Tua, your third quarterback's supposed to be a developmental guy. That's the exact opposite of what Cooper Rush is. Why are you keeping a 10-year vet as the third quarterback on the roster? If your third quarterback has to play in a game, you're losing that game anyway. The point simply is that I don't see a real reason for them to keep Cooper Rush. And I don't know that Tua is comfortable with, or the Falcons are comfortable with Tua where he is. So here's a name to pay attention to. Dylan Gabriel.
2: Wow. All right.
0: Played for Kevin Stefanski in Cleveland.
2: Knows the system.
0: Another left-handed quarterback. Knows the system. Grew up in the system. He knows him well. Is there a world where Dylan Gabriel, if he gets cut by the Browns, which may be a realistic possibility, that he ends up in Atlanta come Sunday? It would not surprise me.
10: Or maybe he gets traded to Atlanta and they should keep Tua so they'd have three left-handed quarterbacks on that roster. We'll dig into the quarterback situation of Gabriel's current team, the Browns, later in the show. Coming up, more off the big league diamond, including baseball's best, expanding their division lead. And we spotlight year two in Chapel Hill for Bill Belichick on the eve of UNC season opener. That's next. This is SportsCenter All Night on ESPN Radio.
1: 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Kelly De La Cruz and the Cincinnati Reds are at Wrigley to face MVP candidate PCA and the Chicago Cubs.
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29: 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And he has not played well. 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
1: Yeah, we're back on SportsCenter All Night with more from the big league diamond, like the major's best.
2: Two balls and two strikes on Contreras. Here's the pitch. And a ground ball back up the middle into center field for a base hit. Bowers around third. He will score. It's an RBI single for Wild Bill. And the Brewers add some insurance here in the seventh. It's 4-1 Brewers.
1: That's William Contreras with the run scoring knock. What a season it's been for the Contreras brothers. 620 WTMJ. Logan Henderson gave up one hit over seven. Jake Bowers reached base five times, scored twice. Brewers beat the Rangers 6-1. Henderson, 9-2, has allowed three runs or less in each of his 19 career starts. The Brewers at 84-51 have the best record in the bigs, moved a season high 8 games ahead of the Cubs for the top spot in the NL Central.
3: Right-handed pitcher, right-handed hitter. The 1-2 again. And Stevenson swings and hammers it. High, deep, left center field, and gone! A three-run blast for Tyler Stevenson. The Reds have played it 5-6.
1: Indeed they did. Reds Radio Network. Tyler Stevenson, a three-run home run. Highlights, 5-6. Reds scored 9 unanswered runs in a 10-8 win over the Cubs. Sal Stewart also went deep. Keep in mind, Sal Stewart is a rookie, and he knocked in a pair and has 102 RBIs, which leads Major League Baseball.
4: The 1-2. And Varsho lifts this in the right, and that's going to get down for a base hit. Alvarez scores around third. Paredes, he will score as well. Altuve goes to third. Varsho drives in two with a single, and the Astros lead it 2-1.
1: And Dalton Varsho, the two-run single and a three-run six. Astros beat the Mets 3-1. Hunter Brown struck out 10, allowed one run over 6 2/3 for the win. Josh Hader struck out 2 in the ninth. 20th save in 20 chances. Houston has a two-game lead on Texas atop the AL West.
4: 1-2. Springer drives it high and deep, left field, way out of here. A big George Springer home run against the Mariners in this building again. 5-1 the Blue Jays lead.
1: As Sportsnet 590, the Fan, George Springer was 4-for-4 with that long ball. Jays beat the Mariners 8-1. Dylan C struck out 8 in 6 innings. He now has 217 strikeouts to lead the American League.
4: The pitch. Swing and a fly ball to right. Way out of here. A home run for Colson Montgomery over the high wall. It's 4-0.
1: That's ESPN 1000. Colson Montgomery is 28th home run. The Central leading White Sox beat the Twins 7-4. Reliever Grant Taylor pitched 2 2/3 shutout frames for the win. White Sox, 60-win team last year, 3.5 up on Cleveland in the Central.
3: Here's the pitch. And it's in there. Called strike three. Michael Wacha dropped in a curveball. Wizardry from Michael Wacha to end his night. And what a night it was in Cleveland. 8 shutout innings, 10 strikeouts. Just the 4th double-digit strikeout game in his career and his first as a member of the Kansas City Royals.
1: That's 96.5. The Fan, Michael Wacha, 8 innings, 4 singles. He scattered in a 3-0 win over the Guardians. The Royals are sizzling hot of late. They've won 11 of 12. The rookie Carter Jensen hit a 2-run shot. Kobe Mayo, Christian Encarnacion Strand each had 2-out RBI singles in the 10th. The O's beat the A's 4-3. Baltimore, this is what I talk about with the American League East. They pull within 2 games of Cleveland for the final AL wild card.
5: Breaks his bat. This is going to drop into right field, a base hit. Tawa scores. They're going to send the can around third. He'll score as well. And it's a 2-run single for Vargas. He comes through in the clutch, and it's 8-5.
1: That's Arizona Sports 98.7 FM. El DeMargo Vargas, a 2-run knock in the 7th. Corbin Carroll, Timmy Tawa, each a home run and 3 knocked in. Diamondbacks 10-6 over the Giants. Arizona half game back of San Diego for that final wild card.
4: Here's the pitch.
5: House launches one. Left center field. Way, way back. Clears section 101 for a 3-run homer and a 5-1 Nationals lead. That hit the walkway to the red seats and then bounded out of sight.
1: As the Nationals radio network, Brady House, a Titanic blast. 3-run swat. Nats beat the Marlins 9-2. Jackson Kent, 7 innings, a 1-run ball. Picks up his first big league win. Speaking of, Quinn Matthews, 1 run over 5 2/3. His first win as the Cardinals beat the Pirates 4-1. College football, yeah, it's back. TCU UNC from Ireland in year 2 for Bill Belichick as North Carolina head coach. This is Mike Golic, host of the Golics here on ESPN Radio, on the future of Bill Belichick.
6: I think there's a couple of questions. If Bill doesn't make it through this year or is done at the end of this year, is his coaching career over? Now, he is 74.
7: Right.
6: So he's been doing this a long time. So from that standpoint, it wouldn't be shocking.
1: Perhaps this Jimbo Fisher on what he sees from UNC.
8: Well, I think two things. I think look better just performing offense, defensively, and special teams, and 7 to 8 wins, which I think they can get. They were 3 plays away from winning 7 games last year, lost 3 games at the end. And that's where I think Bobby Petrino can make a big difference for them, because even when they played well defensively, they got better as the year went on. They tackled better in space. It became more physical at the line of scrimmage. And they never scored enough points. So even when they played well defensively, a team was always in the game with them, and get a couple plays at the end, they pulled them out. I think Bobby will help them stretch leads, score more points, allow their defense to be more diverse, go after the passer, play with some leads at times, and then I think they can win 7 to 8 games. But it is a very tough schedule. Their schedule's tough, but I think they can do that.
1: In the meantime, from the NHL, Cale Makar and the Colorado Avalanche agreed to a $163.2 million 8-year extension, making him the highest paid player in league history. The defenseman is the first $20 million a year player. His deal runs through the 2034-35 campaign. He had 20 goals, 59 assists last season, has twice won the Norris Trophy given to the league's top defenseman. Think about the money that flows in the NBA. This is the first time a player in the NHL is going to make $20 million a season. Coming up, we take you around the NFL for some Friday Night Lights pro style and dig into if Fernando Mendoza should start day one for the Raiders. That's next. This is ESPN Radio.
9: 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It's Unsportsmanlike, 6 a.m. Eastern, right here on ESPN Radio, ESPN 2, and ESPNU.
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11: If you're Shedeur Sanders, dude, just keep your head down. 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
16: Mike, you see, just sent us these. 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Alan Jackson has changed the name of his song to It's 4 O'Clock Somewhere. 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Out of respect to Jaden Daniels.
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1: Again, our top stories, NFL final tune-ups prior to cutdown day. Did Tua do enough to land the Falcons' job under center? Bill Belichick and North Carolina get TCU today in Ireland, kicking off year two for Belichick in Chapel Hill. Cale Makar gets the biggest contract in NHL history. The Avs defenseman, the first $20 million a year player. Tarek Skubal looks good in his return to Detroit in a Dodgers uniform, and one run is enough for the Yankees to fend off the Red Sox in the first of four in the Bronx.
2: Back to a breaking ball, strike three called, he knew it. Didn't even protest, didn't hesitate walking out of the box. Strikeout number seven for Schlittler. One down here in the fifth, the 1-0 Yankee lead.
3: That's Cam Schlittler's 200th strikeout of the season. Fourth youngest pitcher in Yankee history to put 200 strikeouts in a season.
2: Impressive.
1: Yeah, he has pitched Cy Young caliber this year for the New York Yankees. Cam Schlittler struck out eight, including that 200th, over five and two-thirds frames of two-hit ball. Paul Goldschmidt went deep. Cody Bellinger cut down a runner at the plate to end the seventh. The Yankees fend off the Red Sox 1-0 in the opener of this four-game set. The Boston Red Sox stranded 10 runners. New York moved three games ahead of them for that top wild card in the American League, which means home field for the entire series should they meet up again in the wild card round. This, Schlittler on the milestone 200.
4: I wouldn't say it was necessarily a goal. I think the goal, just based off the postseason last year, is obviously to win a championship, and that's a great accolade to get. Obviously, not many guys do it, so it's a great feeling, and there's a lot of ball left to play.
1: His skipper, Aaron Boone.
5: Yeah, just a testament to how good he's gotten and continued to improve, you know, exponentially since we signed him, you know, rifling through the minor leagues. And I just feel like over the last 2 years has just steadily gotten better and better. And now just has a really good grip on his arsenal and obviously pitching like one of the great pitchers in the league.
1: Hey, tune in today. We got game two of the series. Yankees Red Sox presented by Progressive Insurance. 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It's a beltway battle.
6: Third down and eight from the Washington 10-yard line. Belt high snap. Pinata with a pocket. Throws a rifle over the middle. It's caught by Lester. Touchdown, Ravens.
1: WBAL AM 1090. Yeah, the former UConn QB, Joe Ganano, he had a touchdown pass. He's played well the entire preseason. Might he make the Ravens roster? As one of their quarterbacks, they wrapped up their preseason with a 41-3 rout of the Commanders. Baltimore finished with a 26-7 edge on first downs. Meantime, though, Raven, not all good. Ravens kicker Tyler Loop, he made field goals of 51 and 24 yards, but missed from 51 and 58, had this postgame.
7: Honestly, this week, I feel like it's probably some of the best I've hit in practice. Work on some stuff, and some of it started to click. But it's my job to transfer that to the game. I know the expectations is make kicks, and the expectations I have for myself are higher than anyone else is going to have. And tonight, not good enough. You know, all we talk about is be the best when your best is needed, and I have to do that. So, like, all I can do now is get back to work, keep working harder, make kicks. Yeah, it's frankly as simple as that.
1: He hit on 5 of 8 during the preseason. His coach, Jesse Minter.
8: You want to see makes in games, and so it's something we'll continue to look at. We'll continue to look at, what the best situation is there. He has had a good camp overall, but again, it comes down to making the kicks in the pressure situations in the game. So that's something I think that we'll always be looking at to make sure that we're doing what's best for the team.
9: 2:15 to play second quarter, 10-6 New Orleans. Rattler in the shotgun from the Dallas 8, takes the snap, keeps it to the right side, 10. Spencer Rattler for the end zone, Spencer Rattler takes it in for the touchdown, waiting for the official signal as he crossed the pylon. And Spencer Rattler keeps it and scores the touchdown. Yes, he gets inside the pylon. There'll be no virtual review on that one.
1: And the backup quarterback's getting in work for New Orleans. Spencer Rattler and an 8-yard keeper. Zach Wilson led a drive late that led to Daniel Carlson's 53-yard field goal with 1:55 to go as the Saints beat the Cowboys 27-24. Sam Howell threw 2 fourth-quarter touchdown passes for the Dallas Cowboys. Meantime, in the Giants' 23-6 preseason, a win over the Jets, OBJ, Odell Beckham Jr., 3 grabs, 53 yards. Has he done enough to make the team, John Harbaugh?
10: Yeah, I mean, I don't want to, like, say exactly who's making it right now and not, what the considerations are, and things can happen. So, but I think I would answer the question yes. I mean, I think he has done enough to make an NFL roster for sure. He's played well, and he's gotten better as his camp's gone along. He deserves credit for that. He's done a really good job with it.
1: Not an NFL roster, the Giants roster. OBJ, and what it would mean to be a Giant again.
11: Everything. Seeing my son at the game, yelling, just looking at me. And he told one of his friends, he's like, yeah, people always want to take a picture with my dad. He must be the best, you know. And it just made me laugh because I'm like, I just want to show him. I want to lead the way. I want to be a good example for him, a good man. I've grown so much. It would mean everything to me if I made it.
9: Milrow from the shotgun, right in the backfield. 4-man rush. Milrow looks, throws, touchdown, Seahawks! Nick Vanette all by himself in the left flat.
1: And Jalen Milrow, 16 of 26, 223 in that touchdown. Seattle Sports 7:10 a.m. But Jason Myers missed a 52-yard field goal as time expired. Chiefs Seahawks a 9-9 tie. The veteran Josh Johnson threw for 156. Evan McPherson, a 56-yarder, one of his 3 field goals as the Bengals get a 30-13 win over the Eagles. Though Andy Dalton threw a touchdown pass against his former team, the Bengals. Meantime, Kyle McCord looking good for Green Bay.
12: In the shotgun is McCord. He takes the snap. Has time, throws, left side, got his man making the catch, slipping a defender, reaching, end zone, touchdown Green Bay Packers, Keyshawn Johnson, they beat Elijah Culp, and the Packers have the lead, 41-38.
1: That's 95.7 Big FM. Kyle McCord, 4 scoring strikes, 2 to Johnson in the last 3.5 minutes. Packers rallied, beat the Cardinals in a high-scoring affair, 42-38. Tampa in there, 19-0, lost to Jacksonville. Jalen Daniels, as he tries to get a backup job, sacked 3 times, lost a snap, hit on 8 of 15 for 57 yards through 3 quarters. So not exactly what he was looking for. And the rookie Miles Davis ran for a touchdown and 34 yards overall. Panthers beat the Texans 16-13. The Browns, what's the situation under center in Cleveland? Deshaun Watson will be the starter when the season gets underway. Is CBS analyst J.J. Watt on the Pat McAfee Show.
13: Yeah, I would say I'm not surprised. It kind of seems like this is the way they have been going all offseason in training camp. And I would say in terms of if things are close at all in a competition, we all know if things are close, when you're paying somebody $230 million fully guaranteed, that's the person that you're going to want to give every single opportunity to hopefully somehow, some way, make you right on that contract that many people question and say is one of the worst in history. It's tough. They haven't been able to find their quarterback there for a very, very long time, and there's no question they've been going through it up in Cleveland for a long time. They have a really, really good fan base. And for them, you want to see them be successful. If this is the way that they feel is best, we'll see.
1: I'll tell you who I like. Their fourth stringer, Talen Green. You watch him play? That guy probably has the most talent of them all. Meantime, will Fernando Mendoza start to begin the season under center for the Raiders? His coach, Clint Kubiak.
14: Yeah, I mean, he needs another 3 preseason games. You know, all those rookies do. And now that the season's starting, you know, that, you know, the practice reps get smaller, and that's just life. But us as coaches, we got to get him ready to play, keep developing him.
1: ESPN NFL analyst Kevin Clark on First Take on when he should start.
15: As soon as humanly possible. Preseason is a liar. Now, what's funny is Fernando Mendoza did his little spin move last night like he did in the national championship game. He got a couple yards, but he wasn't bouncing off guys like he was in Miami Gardens, Florida a couple months ago. It is a different sport, and clocking the speed of the game is what preseason is all about. Preseason stat lines, notoriously liars. They don't tell you what you're trying to do. Clint Kubiak talked about that interception that we're seeing right here. He said it was a drop pass. In the NFL, that is a drop pass. He's testing his limits. And I was looking at the preseason performance of some of the top quarterbacks in football. Josh Allen, NFL.com called his first preseason a D grade. Matthew Stafford, one touchdown, four interceptions, had a pick six in his first ever preseason game. This is what development is. I think you only get better at NFL football by playing NFL football. And the only way I think that he's going to learn how to play football is by being in there by October at the very latest, guys.
1: Yeah, he says right now, right? Not so fast, says Freddie Coleman, David Dennis Jr., and Kimberly Martin.
16: I would expect to see him this season. If he doesn't play, Kirk Cousins balled out. That's crazy. Okay. That's the only thing that would keep him on the bench. I don't see for 17 games Kirk Cousins having this like electric season. If I'm wrong, forgive me in advance, Kirk. But I think at some point we're going to see Fernando. And when he does, y'all got to relax. Like, he's going to mess up.
17: Not supposed to be good. You knew what you were getting when you were getting Mendoza. It was a project. That's why you bring in Kirk Cousins in this situation. Tom Brady, given a lot of credit for being the guy who could sort of architect this whole situation, and it makes a ton of sense. There should be no world in which Fernando Mendoza starts this season. I was looking at the schedule. I was like, if the end of the season, if you run into like a team that's playing their reserves in week 17, maybe that, because they do play the Chiefs at the end of the season, play Tennessee towards the end. But after this, I'm like, just don't play him at all.
18: Now, the Raiders turn to be a better football team than we can imagine. We're not going to see Fernando Mendoza 2027. If they are what we think they're going to be, a little bit more improved, but definitely not a team to reckon with in the AFC West, then right about November, right about early December, we're going to put our guy out there. This way he can learn with not a lot of pressure on him. Putting him out there before he's ready, that is just quarterback malpractice, as you like to say.
1: He's got to get some run this year. No ifs, ands, or buts about it. He's got to play. I don't know what David Dennis Jr. is talking about. He's got to play this season. He's the first pick in the draft. He's got to play this season. Here's a guy that played big time Friday.
19: McLaughlin to the right of Ellinger in the shotgun. A pair of receivers on each side of the formation. Second and 10 from the Vikings 20. Minnesota four-man rush. Quick throw over the middle, caught by Jaleel. Jaleel foot race inside the 10, inside the 5, into the end zone with a Denver touchdown.
1: That's 850 KOA. Sam Ellinger has shined. Three touchdown performance. The Broncos 34-6 win over the Vikings. Minnesota did not play their starting quarterback Kyler Murray, nor backup J.J. McCarthy, who sat out with a minor ankle injury. Does McCarthy get the backup job in Minnesota, Harry Douglas?
20: I would want my backup, as crazy as this sound, to be Carson Wentz. Because Freddie, even though he hasn't been the Carson Wentz that we see, that we haven't seen in a very, very long time, early on in his career when he was the MVP candidate, he has been there and done it. You don't have time to be playing. You remember the game Guess Who?
18: Oh yeah.
20: You don't have time to be playing Guess Who with J.J. McCarthy. Let me guess if he's going to be able to get this ball to Justin Jefferson.
1: And Courtney Cronin on if there's a market for McCarthy, should they consider a trade?
21: There's a reason that the Vikings won't be moving him by Sunday, and it's because he has no value. Yeah. Let's be very honest about this. As a 10th overall pick, if you're moving someone like that, you're expecting a significant return for that player. What has he done in 3 years in Minnesota to give any team the idea of giving up significant draft capital for a player who doesn't have the value that you'd get the return on? It doesn't make any sense.
1: All right. I don't know. I think a team or two might consider taking a flyer on him, right? Let's turn our attention to college football. Pete Thamel, what is going on with college sports right now? ESPN College Football Insider on the subject of player eligibility. It's a saga that changes by the day.
22: This story is going to take us for a wild ride. In my more than two decades covering college football, I've never quite seen anything like this. You have a stare down between the most powerful conference in college athletics, or certainly one of them in the SEC, and one of their flagship schools in LSU. The TRO involves a couple dozen athletes, but really the focus this week, especially going into the LSU-Clemson game, where game day will be, is going to be on Xavien Harris and Daquan Wright. They are transfers from Ole Miss to LSU. And in the mind of the SEC and rules they passed in reiterated this week, there's two reasons they shouldn't play. One, they left and went to play professional and now they're coming back, and they'd also be considered intra-conference transfers because they, like Lane Kiffin, have gone from Ole Miss to LSU. But right now, as we sit here today, the judge's ruling within the last hour said these players should be eligible to play college football. The SEC declined comment to us today, but really their actions this week speak louder than any statement could. They sat there and they voted 15-0, the presidents, with one abstaining, to say, look, we need to uphold these rules, and there are going to be significant punishments, half a season coach suspension, big fines, revoking of voting rights, and Greg Sankey has autonomy for any additional punishments. So just the fact that they gathered, did that, says really where the SEC stands on this. They are not going to stand down, at least according to the rhetoric they released this week. And clearly, when you have the governor making statements and you have a state court ruling in Louisiana, they don't appear like they're going to stand down either. So right now, we've got a showdown.
1: It's a mess. It's a mess. And Baton Rouge these days, all sports across the board, is like the wild, wild west. Let's focus on some teams. Which teams are going to be the cream of the crop in college football? Eric McClain, ACC network analyst, he has an idea about one Canes of Miami.
0: I think these guys are better than anybody in the country. I think the Miami Hurricanes are going to win the national championship. They have so much talent back from a year ago. Malachi Toney, I believe the best player in all of college football. He's getting an upgrade at the quarterback position with Darian Mensah, a guy that is going to look for him early and often, look for Tony to be very much involved with this offense. And look, I know a lot of people want to say, but the line of scrimmage on defense, look at Reuben Bain dominating, going to be the rookie defensive player of the year there, but all they do is replace those guys with five stars. They've got two in the wings, and they bring in an all SEC caliber guy in Damon Wilson on the other edge spot. This defensive line with two first rounders potentially at defensive tackle is going to be better than it was a year ago.
1: They just fell short a year ago of that national title. How about an individual player that has the most pressure on him heading in to this season, Jordan Reed?
2: I don't think there's anybody with more pressure on them this season than Arch Manning, Steve Sarkisian, and Texas. They have no excuse not to win a national title this year, in my opinion. They revamped the offensive line. They bought in two impressive running backs in Relique Brown and Hollywood Smothers. And, oh, yeah, you bring in Cam Coleman from Auburn as well. So Arch Manning has everything that he needs to succeed. Now he has to go out there and do it. He ranked 117th in underneath accuracy last year. So the underneath accuracy has to improve. The mechanics have to improve. And he also just has to go out there and do it. If he goes out there and does it, I believe he's going to be the number one overall pick.
1: No excuse to not win a national title. Wow, that's some pressure right there. Coming up, the night's top play, some defense from the Bronx. And the night in the W is the Fever offense flows. That's next. This is SportsCenter All Night on ESPN Radio.
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3: Blackburn surveys, comes to the plate, pitch, swing on, fly ball, straight away, shallow, left field. Here's Bellinger coming in, here's the throw, they got a chance, there it is, he got him! Cody Bellinger does it again!
1: That's Dave Sims, WFAN, that's Cody Bellinger with that gun as he got him at the plate, and the Yankees 1-0 over the Red Sox. That tells you how big that play was. Night in the W about Indiana offense.
4: Clark fires and hits. And she's over 30. It's her sixth career, 30-10 game. Now twice more than the rest of the history of the league combined. They are truly witnessing something special, something that has not happened by any other player in the history of this sport. Oh, and just adds three on for good measure.
1: As heard on Ion, Caitlin Clark and Kelsey Mitchell each scored 34. Fever got past the Sun 111-91. The pair scored 30-plus for the fourth game this season, extending their WNBA single-season record for a duo. Mitchell notched her 24th straight 20-point game in the Fever's final game before the three-week break for the FIBA Women's World Cup. How about that? The season's winding down. The playoffs about to begin, but they're going to have the FIBA World Cup for 3 weeks before they come and play the playoffs. The Fever got a help from the Fire.
5: Winterburn resets. 9 on the shot clock. Corner. Okonkwo. 3. Wow. Portland on fire. You can't trade threes if you want to cut into a lead.
1: Yeah, Portland beat Atlanta 101-83, ending the Dream's four-game winning streak. Angel Reese, 16 points, 16 boards. They, though, fell to fifth place in the standings, a half game back of Indiana. Reese avoided a one-game suspension when the WNBA rescinded her eighth technical foul from Friday night.
6: Evans with a hesitation. Asia Wilson trying to clean it up, and an and one. She'll tell you about it. The effort paying off. We'll go back to the line.
1: Asia Wilson, 27 points, 8 rebounds. Aces beat the tempo 93-73. They maintain their one-game lead for third place in the WNBA playoff race ahead of Indiana.
7: The rebound tipped there by Brink into the hands of Ogumike. Here's Burrell. Down the paint. The layup off the window. 15 now for Burrell. 13 here in this quarter.
1: Indeed, Ray Burrell. All the calls from Ion, by the way, scored 12 or 15 in the fourth quarter. Sparks beat the Mystics 88-82. So the Mystics are only a half game up for sixth in the East. Meantime, Ryan Gerard, Victor Hovland tied for the lead.

0: 10 under par. Todd Golden's third raise in as many years will make him the second highest paid basketball coach in the SEC. He signed a one-year extension earlier this month that increased the total value of his deal to $49.5 million. It averages $8.25 million annually, keeps him under contract through the 2031-32 campaign. I mentioned cut down day is coming Sunday in the NFL. Mike Golic Jr., host of the Golics here on ESPN Radio, on trade candidates league-wide.
1: This from Benjamin Albright, who covers the Broncos, said you could see multiple quarterbacks on the move in the next few weeks, some of whom we've talked about already today. Dylan Gabriel, who just balled out in the final preseason game. J.J. McCarthy, who lost out on the starting job with the Vikings. Anthony Richardson, who was in a similar situation with the Colts last year. And Tua Tagovailoa, as it seems like we're getting a lot of smoke around the potential fire. That Michael Penix Jr., who has barely been cleared for contact in Atlanta camp, hasn't played in the preseason, may still be able to win the starting job. That seems like that could be the strongest indictment against employing Tua Tagovailoa going forward that there is.
0: Yeah, we'll see how that plays out with Tua. If he even is in Atlanta, let alone being the starting quarterback when the season gets underway. But trades in the NFL, that's great. It's great. It's like getting like baseball now with these deals. Coming up, Red Sox Yankees from the Bronx, runs hard to come by, and Tarik Skubal back in Detroit in a Dodger uniform. That's next. This is ESPN Radio.
2: Hey, this is Rich Eisen. 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
19: 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Jaden Daniels' camp has reportedly reached out to Nickelback, requesting the band change its name to Pennyback. The Buffalo Bills could have lost 5 Super Bowls in a row, but decided to stop at 4 out of respect for Jaden Daniels. 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Alan Jackson has changed the name of his song to It's 4 O'Clock Somewhere, out of respect to Jaden Daniels.
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1: Coming up on SportsCenter All Night. 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
2: Swung on, deep drive, left field. Just looking is Durant. Goodbye. Home run for Paul Goldschmidt in a 1-0 New York lead.
1: NFL players hit the field for their final taste of preseason action.
3: Tua stands up and then gets back under center. Snaps the ball and dropped it. It's loose around the 42-yard line. Tua tried to dive on it, but it rolled away from him, and it looks like Miami's got it.
1: Long time no see, old friend.
4: Little welcome back video on the scoreboard as he walked in from the bullpen. And this crowd, those who are here already, got up on their feet, and you could tell he was getting emotional.
1: It was the night before week zero and all through the house.
5: It's something where, obviously, winning heals all, and you win games, you're in a great spot. But I just think that's going to be very tough for North Carolina this year. They did not enhance their roster in a way that gets me excited.
1: Plus, the Aces welcome the tempo to Las Vegas.
6: Jesse to Jackie to Asia, and she gets the shooter's touch. She got the end run, but she'll take the bucket. Lead back to Las Vegas.
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7: The NFL preseason winds down with cutdown day looming and a longtime Tigers ace returns in Dodger blue. Welcome to SportsCenter All Night on ESPN Radio and the ESPN app. We are brought to you by Progressive Insurance, and we lead off the show on that diamond. The American League East has every team in that division still alive for playoff spots. The division led by Tampa, while longtime rivals, the Red Sox and Yankees, met in the Bronx. First of four, which could go a long way to finding home field should these two again meet up in the wild card. One run is all it took.
2: Left-hander kicks and deals. There's Pitt swing on. Deep drive, left field. Just looking is Durant. Goodbye. Home run for Paul Goldschmidt in a 1-0 New York lead. Goldie with home run number 17, RBI number 45. Hey now.
7: As heard on WFAN, that accounted for the offense. This kept the runs off the board on the other side.
2: Blackburn surveys, comes to the plate. Pitt swing on, fly ball. Straight away, shallow, left field. Here's Bellinger coming in. Here's the throw. They got a chance. There it is. He got him. Cody Bellinger does it again.
7: Yes, indeed. Paul Goldschmidt's home run is all they needed. 1-0, Yankees beat the Red Sox as Cody Bellinger threw out the potential tying run at home plate to end the seventh. The Yankees take the opener of this pivotal four-game set with Cam Schlittler terrific on the mound. He struck out eight, including his 200th over 5 2/3 of two-hit ball. His skipper, Aaron Boone.
8: Great win. You know, Cam, you know, obviously ends up walking, what, five? But stuff was really good. You know, just had a couple pockets where, you know, kind of lost the zone a little bit for the walks, but otherwise was excellent. And to hold the line there, you know, two outs into the sixth, and then the bullpen comes in and does their thing with some really good, obviously some big defensive plays behind them. Goldie, I think that's tied with Johnny Bench, so that was cool. And a no doubter, he stepped on that ball, and then Belly, you know, with one of the defensive plays of the year there. So yeah, I mean, a great win, 1-0. You know, wish had a couple opportunities there where I wish we could have pushed the lead a little bit more. But that being said, we're used to playing in these games, and there's some comfort in that.
7: Yeah, the Red Sox stranded 10 runners. New York moving three games ahead of Boston in the race for the top American League wild card and home field advantage throughout a potential best of three playoff series between these two rivals. Schlittler on if the Yankees could still win the division.
9: Yeah, I mean, I think the division's wide open. You know, Tampa's got a couple games on us. Boston's right behind us. You know, I think we separate ourselves from Boston this weekend. You know, puts ourselves in a good spot. And then we got a really big series against Tampa, you know, down the road. So it's wide open. I think we had a good opportunity last year. You know, obviously ends in a tie there, and that's frustrating. We got to make sure we put ourselves in a position where that doesn't happen again.
7: Hey, tune into baseball action today as the Yankees and Red Sox do it again from the Bronx, presented by Progressive Insurance. Coverage begins at 6:30 Eastern right here on ESPN Radio and the ESPN app. The Yankees will get Max Fried off the injured list and on the mound today. He'll start one of the games of the doubleheader against Boston, again without having to do so with any time in the minors on rehab, something Bellinger says could ultimately be the same for Aaron Judge. He spoke with our Madison Shipman and Mike Cousins.
10: With what we got now, I mean, with some the technology and everything, sometimes it's just unnecessary. So I think it's, you know, up to each individual and kind of assume what they want, what they need. And, you know, I played two games there and it was good, but, you know, nothing crazy.
7: Yeah, as Belly said, he only played two games in the minors before coming back. A full interview in the pregame tomorrow night at 6:30 Eastern. Tarek Skubal, welcome back to Detroit with a mixed bag from the fans, now pitching for the Dodgers, who are vying for a third straight World Series in the opener of three in the Motor City. The two-time Cy Young winner again showed Comerica fans why he has that hardware.
11: His payoff pitch is strike three, change up at the knees, and Tarek Skubal strikes out the side in the third inning. Six K's in three scoreless innings back in Comerica Park. We go to the fourth, waiting on a run.
7: That's AM 570 LA Sports. Six innings, 83 pitches, a run on four hits, seven strikeouts. But they were tied at one in the eighth. Freddie Freeman stepped up.
11: So it'll be up to Freddie Freeman here in the eighth inning. Go ahead, run 90 feet away for the Dodgers, but two out in a 1-1 game. First pitch, Freeman scolds it into center field to give the Dodgers the lead. Jumps all over the first pitch from Wagaspek to score Teoscar Hernandez, and it's 2-1 LA.
7: Yeah, Freeman with that two-out knock wound up being your game winner in that eighth. Dodgers held on, beat the Tigers 2-1. Skubal post-game emotions, certainly part of it.
12: Yeah, I mean, I think I did cry if you go watch the video. You know, there were definitely tears, and, you know, luckily enough, I was able to kind of make it to the tunnel before more happened, right? But, yeah, it's tough. It's tough. You know, this is the place I've known my entire career since 2018, so, but, yeah, it was special for sure. You know, with the last name Scoob, you don't know if they're booze or they're cheering for you, so I'm going to assume they were cheering for me. And that's all I really got to say about it.
7: That's a good way of looking at it. Meantime, Shohei Ohtani threw a bullpen session on Friday, about 20 pitches. He's 8-2 with a .179 ERA, 95 strikeouts and 85 and two-thirds frames. He has continued to start at DH despite not being on the mound, still batting .285 with 30 home runs, 80 knocked in. Now, I urge you to take a listen to the most recent Sources Tell Jeff Passan podcast. I get you might think he dotes over the two-time defending champs, perhaps too much, but he had a great guest on the show that details the Dodgers ownership and the problems they have recently encountered needing to come up with some $20 billion fast. His guest, financial fraud expert and whistleblower Tom Gober, he, by the way, sent alarms about Mark Walter when he bought the team in 2014. So it's a deep dive into the complex financial tracking and investigations. Dodgers not only circumvent the luxury tax, by the way, with the enormous deferrals they had led by the Ohtani contract. They don't pay, you'll listen to this, they don't pay fully into the competitive balance tax as well. And Walter had roughly half the money to buy the team in 2014. The rest came from insurance premiums, which policyholders have no idea of. Yeah, the Dodgers are scamming baseball. That's the long and short of it. You have to listen to this. We mentioned the Yankees and the win over the Red Sox. New York remain four games behind first place Tampa in the American League East.
11: Mullen swings and lifts one in the air towards deep right field. Tatis going back to the track. He can jump at the wall and gone. Home run just over the yellow line. A solo shot for Cedric Mullins, his 14th, and the Rays lead 9-4.
7: That's 620 WDAE. Yandy Diaz, Cedric Mullins, each homer drove in two runs. Rays score five runs in the fourth inning on their way to a 9-4 win over the Padres. Shane McClanahan improved to 8-1 at home. They won for the fourth time in five games and became the first American League team to reach 80 wins.
11: And here's Harris, who has played it a run tonight with a double to left. He sends a drive to deep right field. That's got a chance to get out of here. Veen at the wall. He will see it fly away. Home run, Harris. It's 6-3 Atlanta.
7: Yeah, 680 the fan. Michael Harris drove in three runs, two hits, including that long ball. Ronald Acuna Jr., three hits, scored three runs. Braves beat the Rockies 6-4. That's their fifth straight win. They stayed one game back of L.A. for that second spot in the National League. Keep in mind, top two get NL buys in the wild card round. Chris Sale just threw an 11-strikeout shutout at the Dodgers to help Atlanta sweep L.A. Had this on the offseason in terms of Pirates ace Paul Skeens. He's been off this season, right? The ERA almost double what it was the last 2 years. But this was the Braves ace on the Pat McAfee show.
13: Paul's got one of the biggest lights on him of any baseball player and maybe even athlete in sports. You're talking about a grind of a season. You know, he's really in his second full season as a starting pitcher. You know, I remember my first full year as a starter in 2012, man, I you know, it was a grind to get to the end. And, you know, it's one of those things, it's weird how it's like, it's really, it's tough to do, but once you do it, it becomes a little bit easier to repeat. And I gotta be honest, I laugh at the people that are worried about Paul Skenes, and I envy their unawareness to sports. just to be that, like, oh, this guy's done, you know, or whatever. He's, you know, never gonna do, you know, whatever it is the talking heads are saying. He's freaking Paul Skenes, man. Like, and let's not forget, 97, not that bad.
7: Yeah, sub 2 ERA previous 2 years. Again, the numbers have kind of ballooned a little. Great for other pitchers, not so much for him this season. Meantime, drama late for the Phillies.
14: 3-1 Angels. Bases loaded. Two down. Peralta's 1-1. Swing and a drive. Center field. Deep. Trout at the wall. It's gone! It's a grand slam! Edmundo Sosa with a pinch hit slam has given the Phillies a 5-3 lead.
7: How about that? Sports Radio 94 WIP pinch hitter Edmundo Sosa hits a grand slam with two outs in the ninth. The Phillies roar back at a 5-3 victory over the Angels. Stay five back of the Braves. To the NFL on Sunday is cut down day, as we mentioned, where teams need to get to the 53-man limit. Yeah, in Atlanta, the spotlight is on those signal callers.
3: Fry for the Falcons, very clean, led by Tua Tagovailoa. Brian Robinson, the deep back in the eye behind him. Wide receiver each way. First and 10 for Atlanta on their own 40, moving from right to left. Tua stands up and then gets back under center. Snaps the ball and dropped it. It's loose around the 42-yard line. Tua tried to dive on it, but it rolled away from him, and it looks like Miami's got it.
7: That's 92-9 the game. Tua led a touchdown drive, lost that fumble as well. Falcons beat his former team, the Dolphins, 17-12. He was 7 of 8, 95 yards, playing three series. Had this on his performance, and did he do enough to get the top job? And his coach, Kevin Stefanski.
15: Yeah, I thought Tua did a nice job operating. Obviously moved the football there for a couple drives. Plenty to clean up. You know, unavoidable center quarterback exchange, which we have to clean that up, and we will. But I thought, by and large, operated.
16: Well, I don't think that's something that I should worry about. That's not my job. That's Ian's job. That's Kev's job. That's Tommy's job. You know, my job is to go out there and, as I said, go out and put points on the board for our guys. And everything else is out of my control. So, you know, you got to put things into perspective, too.
7: In the meantime, former Falcons wide receiver Brian Finneran joined Freddie and Harry. He's with 680 The Fan. This on his take on the quarterback room in Atlanta.
17: They ain't got that dog in them that you want when you have a guy that wants to be your leader. The urgency to want to lead and be up front. And you don't have to be super vocal. And then to hear some of the sound bites coming from Michael Penix, I start to question that as well. So urgency, it has to be there, and you got to want it. You got to want to love this game and love it with all your heart, because it's too hard to go out there every single day through training camp. As easy as they've made it now, it's still hard to do. And you got to love it. You got to love the game. And if you don't, sometimes that shows through the way you play.
7: Yeah, Penix been battling injury, has not played this preseason. But if he's ultimately healthy, Harry Douglas.
18: I do believe if Michael Penix Jr. was fully healthy right now, that he would be the starting quarterback for the Atlanta Falcons. Because this is your job as a coach, is to put the guy out there on the football field that gives you the best chance to win football games. Mm-hmm. So when you talk about offensive football, not the guy that can just throw and hit the check down. Not the guy that can, you know, throw some intermediate passes. Well, if I have a guy in Drake London who I just paid a lot of doggone money to, if I have a guy in Kyle Pitts that I just gave a lot of money to and extended him, if I have a running back like Bijan Robinson who I just gave a massive deal to, I want the quarterback that has the best ability to get those three guys to football.
7: ESPN radio host Mark Zeno has an idea for the Falcons under center.
19: If you're keeping Penix and Tua, your third quarterback is supposed to be a developmental guy. That's the exact opposite of what Cooper Rush is. Why are you keeping a 10-year vet as the third quarterback on the roster? If your third quarterback has to play in a game, you're losing that game anyway. The point simply is that I don't see a real reason for them to keep Cooper Rush And I don't know that Tua is comfortable with, or the Falcons are comfortable with Tua where he is. So here's a name to pay attention to. Dylan Gabriel.
20: Wow. All right.
19: Played for Kevin Stefanski in Cleveland.
20: Knows the system.
19: Another left-handed quarterback. Knows the system. Grew up in the system. He knows him well. Is there a world where Dylan Gabriel, if he gets cut by the Browns, which may be a realistic possibility, that he ends up in Atlanta come Sunday? It would not surprise me.
21: Or maybe he gets traded to Atlanta and they should keep Tua so they'd have three left-handed quarterbacks on that roster. We'll dig into the quarterback situation of Gabriel's current team, the Browns, later in the show. Coming up, more off the big league diamond, including baseball's best, expanding their division lead. And we spotlight year two in Chapel Hill for Bill Belichick on the eve of UNC season opener. That's next. This is SportsCenter All Night on ESPN Radio.
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1: Yeah, we're back on SportsCenter All Night with more from the big league diamond, like the major's best.
2: Two balls and two strikes on Contreras. Here's the pitch. And a ground ball back up the middle into center field for a base hit. Bowers around third. He will score. It's an RBI single for Wild Bill. And the Brewers add some insurance here in the seventh. It's 4-1 Brewers.
1: That's William Contreras with the run scoring knock. What a season it's been for the Contreras brothers. 620 WTMJ. Logan Henderson gave up one hit over seven. Jake Bowers reached base five times, scored twice. Brewers beat the Rangers 6-1. Henderson, 9-2, has allowed three runs or less in each of his 19 career starts. The Brewers at 84-51 have the best record in the bigs, moved a season high 8 games ahead of the Cubs for the top spot in the NL Central.
3: Right-handed pitcher, right-handed hitter. The 1-2 again. And Stevenson swings and hammers it. High, deep, left center field, and gone! A three-run blast for Tyler Stevenson. The Reds have plated 5-6.
1: Indeed they did. Reds Radio Network. Tyler Stevenson, a three-run home run. Highlights, 5-6. Reds scored 9 unanswered runs in a 10-8 win over the Cubs. Sal Stewart also went deep. Keep in mind, Sal Stewart is a rookie, and he knocked in a pair and has 102 RBIs, which leads Major League Baseball.
4: The 1-2. And Varsho lifts this in the right, and that's going to get down for a base hit. Alvarez scores around third. Paredes, he will score as well. Altuve goes to third. Varsho drives in two with a single, and the Astros lead it 2-1.
1: And Dalton Varsho, the two-run single and a three-run six. Astros beat the Mets 3-1. Hunter Brown struck out 10, allowed one run over 6 2/3 for the win. Josh Hader struck out 2 in the ninth. 20th save in 20 chances. Houston has a two-game lead on Texas atop the AL West.
3: 1-2.
5: Springer drives it high and deep, left field, way out of here. A big George Springer home run against the Mariners in this building again. 5-1, the Blue Jays lead.
1: As Sportsnet 590, the Fan, George Springer was 4-for-4 with that long ball. Jays beat the Mariners 8-1. Dylan C struck out 8 in 6 innings. He now has 217 strikeouts to lead the American League.
4: The pitch. Swing and a fly ball to right. Way out of here. A home run for Colson Montgomery over the high wall. It's 4-0.
1: That's ESPN 1000. Colson Montgomery is 28th home run. The Central leading White Sox beat the Twins 7-4. Reliever Grant Taylor pitched 2 2/3 shutout frames for the win. White Sox, 60-win team last year, 3.5 up on Cleveland in the Central.
3: Here's the pitch. And it's in there, called strike three. Michael Walker dropped in a curveball. Wizardry from Michael Walker to end his night. And what a night it was in Cleveland. 8 shutout innings, 10 strikeouts. Just the 4th double-digit strikeout game in his career and his first as a member of the Kansas City Royals.
1: That's 96.5, the Fan, Michael Walker. 8 innings, 4 singles. He scattered in a 3-0 win over the Guardians. The Royals are sizzling hot of late. They've won 11 of 12. The rookie Carter Jensen hit a 2-run shot. Kobe Mayo, Christian Encarnacion, Strand each had 2-out RBI singles in the 10th. The O's beat the A's 4-3. Baltimore, this is what I talk about with the American League East. They pull within 2 games of Cleveland for the final AL wild card.
6: Breaks his bat. This is going to drop into right field, a base hit. Tawa scores. They're going to send McCann around third. He'll score as well. And it's a 2-run single for Vargas. He comes through in the clutch, and it's 8-5.
1: That's Arizona Sports 98.7 FM. El DeMargo Vargas, a 2-run knock in the 7th. Corbin Carroll, Timmy Tawa, each a home run and 3 knocked in. Diamondbacks 10-6 over the Giants. Arizona half game back of San Diego for that final wild card.
3: Here's the pitch.
6: House launches one. Left center field. Way, way back. Section 101 for a 3-run homer and a 5-1 Nationals lead. That hit the walkway to the red seats and then bounded out of sight.
1: As the Nationals radio network, Brady House, a Titanic blast. 3-run swat. Nats beat the Marlins 9-2. Jackson Kent, 7 innings. A 1-run ball. Picks up his first big league win. Speaking of, Quinn Matthews, 1 run over 5 2/3. His first win as the Cardinals beat the Pirates 4-1. College football, yeah, it's back. TCU UNC from Ireland in year 2 for Bill Belichick as North Carolina head coach. This is Mike Golic, host of the Golics here on ESPN Radio, on the future of Bill Belichick.
7: I think there's a couple of questions. If Bill doesn't make it through this year or is done at the end of this year, is his coaching career over? Now, he is 74.
8: Right.
7: So he's been doing this a long time. So from that standpoint, it wouldn't be shocking.
1: Perhaps this Jimbo Fisher on what he sees from UNC.
9: I think two things. I think look better just performing offense, defensively, and special teams, and 7 to 8 wins, which I think they can get. They were 3 plays away from winning 7 games last year, lost 3 games at the end. And that's where I think Bobby Petrino can make a big difference for them, because even when they played well defensive, they got better as the year went on. They tackled better in space. It became more physical to line of scrimmage. And they never scored enough points. So even when they played well defensively, a team was always in the game with them, and get a couple plays at the end, they pulled them out. I think Bobby will help them stretch leads, score more points, allow their defense to be more diverse, go after the passer, play with some leads at times, and then I think they can win 7 to 8 games. But it is a very tough schedule. Their schedule is tough, but I think they can do that.
1: In the meantime, from the NHL, Cale Makar and the Colorado Avalanche agreed to a $163.2 million 8-year extension, making him the highest paid player in league history. The defenseman is the first $20 million a year player. His deal runs through the 2034-35 campaign. He had 20 goals, 59 assists last season, has twice won the Norris Trophy given to the league's top defenseman. Think about the money that flows in the NBA. This is the first time a player in the NHL is going to make $20 million a season. Coming up, we take you around the NFL for some Friday Night Lights pro style and dig into if Fernando Mendoza should start day one for the Raiders. That's next. This is ESPN Radio.
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1: Again, our top stories, NFL final tune-ups prior to cutdown day. Did Tua do enough to land the Falcons' job under center? Bill Belichick and North Carolina get TCU today in Ireland, kicking off year two for Belichick in Chapel Hill. Cale Makar gets the biggest contract in NHL history. The Avs defenseman, the first $20 million a year player. Tarek Skubal looks good in his return to Detroit in a Dodgers uniform, and one run is enough for the Yankees to fend off the Red Sox in the first of four in the Bronx.
2: Back to a breaking ball, strike three called, he knew it. Didn't even protest, didn't hesitate walking out of the box. Strikeout number seven for Slitler. One down here in the fifth, the 1-0 Yankee lead.
3: That's Dan Slitler's 200th strikeout of the season. Fourth youngest pitcher in Yankee history to court 200 strikeouts in a season.
2: Impressive.
1: Yeah, he has pitched Cy Young caliber this year for the New York Yankees. Cam Slitler struck out eight, including that 200th over five and two-thirds frames of two-hit ball. Paul Goldschmidt went deep. Cody Bellinger cut down a runner at the plate to end the seventh. The Yankees fend off the Red Sox 1-0 in the opener of this four-game set. The Boston Red Sox stranded 10 runners. New York moved three games ahead of them for that top wild card in the American League, which means home field for the entire series should they meet up again in the wild card round. Dish Slitler on the milestone 200.
4: I wouldn't say it was necessarily a goal. I think the goal, just based off the postseason last year, is obviously to win a championship, and that's a great accolade to get. Obviously, not many guys do it, so yeah, it's a great feeling, and there's a lot of ball left to play.
1: His skipper, Aaron Boone.
5: Yeah, just a testament to how good he's gotten and continued to improve, you know, exponentially since we signed him, you know, rifling through the minor leagues. And I just feel like over the last 2 years has just steadily gotten better and better. And now just has a really good grip on his arsenal and obviously pitching like one of the great pitchers in the league.
1: Hey, tune in today. We got game two of the series. Yankees Red Sox presented by Progressive Insurance. 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It's a beltway battle.
6: Third down and eight from the Washington 10-yard line. Belt high snap. Pinata with a pocket. Throws a rifle over the middle. It's caught by Lester. Touchdown, Ravens.
1: WBAL AM 1090. Yeah, the former UConn QB, Joe Ganano, he had a touchdown pass. He's played well the entire preseason. Might he make the Ravens roster? As one of their quarterbacks, they wrapped up their preseason with a 41-3 rout of the Commanders. Baltimore finished with a 26-7 edge on first downs. Meantime, though, Raven, not all good. Ravens kicker Tyler Loop, he made field goals of 51 to 24 yards, but missed from 51 and 58, had this postgame.
7: Honestly, this week, I feel like it's probably some of the best I've hit in practice. Work on some stuff, and some of it started to click. But it's my job to transfer that to the game. I know the expectations is make kicks, and the expectations I have for myself are higher than anyone else is going to have. And tonight, not good enough. You know, all we talk about is be the best when your best is needed, and I have to do that. So, like, all I can do now is get back to work, keep working harder, make kicks. Yeah, it's frankly as simple as that.
1: He hit on 5 of 8 during the preseason. His coach, Jesse Minter.
8: You want to see makes in games, and so it's something we'll continue to look at. We'll continue to look at, what the best situation is there. He has had a good camp overall, but again, it comes down to making the kicks in the pressure situations in the game. So that's something I think that we'll always be looking at to make sure that we're doing what's best for the team.
9: 2:15 to play second quarter, 10-6 New Orleans. Rattler in the shotgun from the Dallas 8, takes the snap, keeps it to the right side, 10. Spencer Rattler toward the end zone, Spencer Rattler takes it in for the touchdown, waiting for the official signal as he crossed the pylon. And Spencer Rattler keeps it and scores the touchdown. Yes, he gets inside the pylon. There'll be no virtual review on that one.
1: And the backup quarterback's getting in work for New Orleans. Spencer Rattler and an 8-yard keeper. Zach Wilson led a drive late that led to Daniel Carlson's 53-yard field goal with 1:55 to go as the Saints beat the Cowboys 27-24. Sam Howell threw 2 fourth-quarter touchdown passes for the Dallas Cowboys. Meantime, in the Giants' 23-6 preseason, a win over the Jets, OBJ, Odell Beckham Jr., 3 grabs, 53 yards. Has he done enough to make the team, John Harbaugh?
10: Yeah, I mean, I don't want to like say exactly who's making it right now and not, what the considerations are, and things can happen. So, but I think I would answer the question yes. I mean, I think he has done enough to make an NFL roster for sure. He's played well, and he's gotten better as his camp's gone along. He deserves credit for that. He's done a really good job with it.
1: Not an NFL roster, the Giants roster. OBJ on what it would mean to be a Giant again.
11: Everything. Seeing my son at the game, yelling, just looking at me. And he told one of his friends, he's like, yeah, people always want to take a picture with my dad. He must be the best, you know. And it just made me laugh because I'm like, I just want to show him. I want to lead the way. I want to be a good example for him, a good man. I've grown so much. It would mean everything to me if I made it.
12: Milrow from the shotgun, right in the backfield. 4-man rush. Milrow looks gross. Touchdown, Seahawks! Nick Vanette all by himself in the left flat.
1: And Jalen Milrow, 16 of 26, 223 in that touchdown. Seattle Sports 710 AM. But Jason Myers missed a 52-yard field goal as time expired. Chiefs Seahawks a 9-9 tie. The veteran Josh Johnson threw for 156. Evan McPherson, a 56-yarder, one of his 3 field goals as the Bengals get a 30-13 win over the Eagles. Though Andy Dalton threw a touchdown pass against his former team, the Bengals. Meantime, Kyle McCord looking good for Green Bay.
13: In the shotgun is McCord. He takes the snap. Has time, throws, left side, got his man making the catch, slipping a defender, reaching, end zone, touchdown! Touchdown, Green Bay Packers! Keyshawn Johnson! They beat Elijah Culp, and the Packers have the lead, 41-38!
1: 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Kyle McCord, 4 scoring strikes, 2 to Johnson in the last 3.5 minutes. Packers rallied, beat the Cardinals in a high-scoring affair, 42-38. Tampa in there, 19-0, lost to Jacksonville. Jalen Daniels, as he tries to get a backup job, sacked 3 times, lost a snap, hit on 8 of 15 for 57 yards through 3 quarters. So not exactly what he was looking for. And the rookie Miles Davis ran for a touchdown and 34 yards overall. Panthers beat the Texans 16-13. The Browns, what's the situation under center in Cleveland? Deshaun Watson will be the starter when the season gets underway. Is CBS analyst J.J. Watt on the Pat McAfee Show.
14: Yeah, I would say I'm not surprised. It kind of seems like this is the way they have been going all offseason in training camp. And I would say in terms of if things are close at all in a competition, and we all know if things are close, when you're paying somebody $230 million fully guaranteed, that's the person that you're going to want to give every single opportunity to hopefully somehow, some way, make you right on that contract that many people question and say is one of the worst in history. It's tough. They haven't been able to find their quarterback there for a very, very long time. And there's no question they've been going through it up in Cleveland for a long time. They have a really, really good fan base. And for them, you want to see them be successful. If this is the way that they feel is best, we'll see.
1: I'll tell you who I like. Their fourth stringer, Talen Green. You watch him play? That guy probably has the most talent of them all. Meantime, will Fernando Mendoza start to begin the season under center for the Raiders? His coach, Clint Kubiak.
15: Yeah, I mean, he needs another 3 preseason games. You know, all those rookies do. And now that the season's starting, you know, that, you know, the practice reps get smaller, and that's just life. But us as coaches, we got to get him ready to play, keep developing him.
1: ESPN NFL analyst Kevin Clark on First Take on when he should start.
16: As soon as humanly possible. Preseason is a liar. Now, what's funny is Fernando Mendoza did his little spin move last night like he did in the national championship game. He got a couple yards, but he wasn't bouncing off guys like he was in Miami Gardens, Florida a couple months ago. It is a different sport, and clocking the speed of the game is what preseason is all about. Preseason stat lines, notoriously liars. They don't tell you what you're trying to do. Clint Kubiak talked about that interception that we're seeing right here. He said it was a drop pass. In the NFL, that is a drop pass. He's testing his limits. And I was looking at the preseason performance of some of the top quarterbacks in football. Josh Allen, NFL.com, called his first preseason a D grade. Matthew Stafford, one touchdown, four interceptions, had a pick six in his first ever preseason game. This is what development is. I think you only get better at NFL football by playing NFL football. And the only way I think that he's going to learn how to play football is by being in there by October at the very latest, guys.
1: Yeah, he says right now, right? Not so fast, says Freddie Coleman, David Dennis Jr., and Kimberly Martin.
17: I would expect to see him this season. If he doesn't play Kirk Cousins balled out, that's crazy. Okay. That's the only thing that would keep him on the bench. I don't see for 17 games Kirk Cousins having this like electric season. If I'm wrong, forgive me in advance, Kirk. But I think at some point we're going to see Fernando. And when he does, y'all got to relax. Like, he's going to mess up.
18: Not supposed to be good. You knew what you were getting when you were getting Mendoza. It was a project. That's why you bring in Kirk Cousins in this situation. Tom Brady, given a lot of credit for being the guy who could sort of architect this whole situation. And it makes a ton of sense. There should be no world in which Fernando Mendoza starts this season. I was looking at the schedule. I was like, if the end of the season, if you run into like a team that's playing their reserves in week 17, maybe that, because they do play the Chiefs at the end of the season, play Tennessee towards the end. But after this, I'm like, just don't play him at all.
19: Now, the Raiders turn to be a better football team than we can imagine. We're not going to see Fernando Mendoza 2027. If they are what we think they're going to be, a little bit more improved, but definitely not a team to reckon with in the AFC West, then right about November, right about early December, we're going to put our guy out there. This way he can learn with not a lot of pressure on him. Putting him out there before he's ready, that is just quarterback malpractice, as you like to say.
1: He's got to get some run this year. No ifs, ands, or buts about it. He's got to play. I don't know what David Dennis Jr. is talking about. He's got to play this season. He's the first pick in the draft. He's got to play this season. Here's a guy that played big time Friday.
20: McLaughlin to the right of Ellinger in the shotgun. A pair of receivers on each side of the formation. Second and 10 from the Vikings 20. Minnesota four-man rush. Quick throw over the middle. Caught by Jaleel. Jaleel foot race inside the 10, inside the 5, into the end zone with a Denver touchdown.
1: That's 850 KOA. Sam Ellinger has shined. Three touchdown performance. The Broncos 34-6 win over the Vikings. Minnesota did not play their starting quarterback Kyler Murray, nor backup J.J. McCarthy, who sat out with a minor ankle injury. Does McCarthy get the backup job in Minnesota, Harry Douglas?
21: I would want my backup, as crazy as this sound, to be Carson Wentz. Because Freddie, even though he hasn't been the Carson Wentz that we see, that we haven't seen in a very, very long time, early on in his career when he was the MVP candidate, he has been there and done it. You don't have time to be playing. You remember the game Guess Who?
19: Oh, yeah.
21: You don't have time to be playing Guess Who with J.J. McCarthy. Let me guess if he's going to be able to get this ball to Justin Jefferson.
1: And Courtney Cronin on if there's a market for McCarthy, should they consider a trade?
22: There's a reason that the Vikings won't be moving him by Sunday, and it's because he has no value. Yeah. Let's be very honest about this. As a 10th overall pick, if you're moving someone like that, you're expecting a significant return for that player. What has he done in 3 years in Minnesota to give any team the idea of giving up significant draft capital for a player who doesn't have the value that you'd get the return on? It doesn't make any sense.
1: All right. I don't know. I think a team or two might consider taking a flyer on him, right? Let's turn our attention to college football. Pete Thamel, what is going on with college sports right now? ESPN College Football Insider on the subject of player eligibility. It's a saga that changes by the day.
23: This story is going to take us for a wild ride. In my more than two decades covering college football, I've never quite seen anything like this. You have a stare down between the most powerful conference in college athletics, or certainly one of them in the SEC, and one of their flagship schools in LSU. The TRO involves a couple dozen athletes, but really the focus this week, especially going into the LSU-Clemson game where game day will be, is going to be on Xavien Harris and Daquan Wright. They are transfers from Ole Miss to LSU. And in the mind of the SEC and rules they passed in reiterated this week there's two reasons they shouldn't play. One, they left and went to play professional, and now they're coming back, and they'd also be considered intra-conference transfers because they, like Lane Kiffin, have gone from Ole Miss to LSU. But right now, as we sit here today, the judge's ruling within the last hour said these players should be eligible to play college football. The SEC declined comment to us today, but really their actions this week speak louder than any statement could. They sat there and they voted 15-0, the presidents, with one abstaining, to say, look, we need to uphold these rules, and there are going to be significant punishments, half a season coach suspension, big fines, revoking of voting rights, and Greg Sankey's autonomy for any additional punishments. So just the fact that they gathered, did that, says really where the SEC stands on this. They are not going to stand down, at least according to the rhetoric they released this week. And clearly, when you have the governor making statements and you have a state court ruling in Louisiana, they don't appear like they're going to stand down either. So right now, we've got a showdown.
1: It's a mess. It's a mess. And Baton Rouge these days, all sports across the board, is like the wild, wild west. Let's focus on some teams. Which teams are going to be the cream of the crop in college football? Eric McClain, ACC network analyst, he has an idea about one Canes of Miami.
0: I think these guys are better than anybody in the country. I think the Miami Hurricanes are going to win the national championship. They have so much talent back from a year ago. Malachi Toney, I believe the best player in all of college football. He's getting an upgrade at the quarterback position with Darian Mensah, a guy that is going to look for him early and often, look for Toney to be very much involved with this offense. And look, I know a lot of people want to say, but the line of scrimmage on defense, look at Reuben Bain dominating, going to be the rookie defensive player of the year there, but all they do is replace those guys with five stars. They've got two in the wings, and they bring in an all-SEC caliber guy in Damon Wilson on the other edge spot. This defensive line with two first-rounders potentially at defensive tackle is going to be better than it was a year ago.
1: They just fell short a year ago of that national title. How about an individual player that has the most pressure on him heading in to this season, Jordan Reed?
2: I don't think there's anybody with more pressure on them this season than Arch Manning, Steve Sarkisian, and Texas. They have no excuse not to win a national title this year, in my opinion. They revamped the offensive line. They bought in two impressive running backs in Relique Brown and Hollywood Smothers. And, oh, yeah, you bring in Cam Coleman from Auburn as well. So Arch Manning has everything that he needs to succeed. Now he has to go out there and do it. He ranked 117th in underneath accuracy last year. So the underneath accuracy has to improve. The mechanics have to improve. And he also just has to go out there and do it. If he goes out there and does it, I believe he's going to be the number one overall pick.
1: No excuse to not win a national title. Wow, that's some pressure right there. Coming up, the Knights top play, some defense from the Bronx, and the Knight in the W as the Fever offense flows. That's next. This is SportsCenter All Night on ESPN Radio.
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9: 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The waiters don't care. 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
3: Blackburn surveys, comes to the player's pitch, swing on, fly ball, straight away, shallow, left field. Here's Bellinger coming in. Here's the throw. They got a chance. There it is. He got him. Cody Bellinger does it again.
1: That's Dave Sims, WFAN. That's Cody Bellinger with that gun as he got him at the plate. And the Yankees 1-0 over the Red Sox. So that tells you how big that play was. Night in the W about Indiana offense.
4: Clark fires and hits. And she's over 30. It's her sixth career 30-10 game. Now twice more than the rest of the history of the league combined. They are truly witnessing something special, something that has not happened by any other player in the history of this sport. Oh, and just adds three on for good measure.
1: As heard on Ion, Caitlin Clark and Kelsey Mitchell each scored 34. Fever got past the Sun 111-91. The pair scored 30-plus for the fourth game this season, extending their WNBA single-season record for a duo. Mitchell notched their 24th straight 20-point game in the Fever's final game before the three-week break for the FIBA Women's World Cup. How about that? The season's winding down. The playoffs about to begin, but they're going to have the FIBA World Cup for 3 weeks before they come and play the playoffs. The Fever got a help from the Fire.
5: Winterburn resets. 9 on the shot clock. Corner. Okonkwo. 3. Wow. Portland on fire. You can't trade threes if you want to cut into a lead.
1: Yeah, Portland beat Atlanta 101-83, ending the Dream's four-game winning streak. Angel Reese, 16 points, 16 boards. They, though, fell to fifth place in the standings, a half game back of Indiana. Reese avoided a one-game suspension when the WNBA rescinded her eighth technical foul from Friday night.
6: Evans with a hesitation. Asia Wilson trying to clean it up, and an and one. She'll tell you about it. The effort paying off. We'll go back to the line.
1: Asia Wilson, 27 points, 8 rebounds. Aces beat the tempo 93-73. They maintain their one-game lead for third place in the WNBA playoff race ahead of Indiana.
7: The rebound tipped there by Brink into the hands of Ogumike. Here's Burrell. Down the paint. The layup off the window. 15 now for Burrell. 13 here in this quarter.
1: Indeed, Ray Burrell. All the calls from Ion, by the way, scored 12 or 15 in the fourth quarter. Sparks beat the Mystics 88-82. So the Mystics are only a half game up for sixth in the East. Meantime, Ryan Gerard, Victor Hovland tied for the lead going into the weekend at the season-ending tour championship. Gerard made an 80-foot birdie. Six other were inside 6 feet. His round of 65. Hovland shot a 66 to join him at 10 under par. Todd Golden's third raise in as many years will make him the second highest paid basketball coach in the SEC. He signed a 1-year extension earlier this month that increased the total value of his deal to $49.5 million and averages $8.25 million annually. Keeps him under contract through the 2031-32 campaign. I mentioned cut down day is coming Sunday in the NFL. Mike Golic Jr., host of the Golics here on ESPN Radio on

0: out in the final preseason game. J.J. McCarthy, who lost out on the starting job with the Vikings. Anthony Richardson, who was in a similar situation with the Colts last year. And Tua Tagovailoa, as it seems like we're getting a lot of smoke around the potential fire. That Michael Penix Jr., who has barely been cleared for contact in Atlanta camp, hasn't played in the preseason, may still be able to win the starting job. That seems like that could be the strongest indictment against employing Tua Tagovailoa going forward that there is.
1: Yeah, we'll see how that plays out with Tua. If he even is in Atlanta, let alone being the starting quarterback when the season gets underway. But trades in the NFL, that's great. It's great. It's like getting like baseball now with these deals. Coming up, Red Sox Yankees from the Bronx, runs hard to come by, and Tarik Skubal back in Detroit in a Dodger uniform. That's next. This is ESPN Radio.
2: Hey, this is Rich Eisen. 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
23: Swung on, deep drive, left field. 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Goodbye. Home run for Paul Goldschmidt in a 1-0 New York lead.
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9: Tua stands up and then gets back under center. Snaps the ball and dropped it. It's loose around the 42-yard line. Tua tried to dive on it, but it rolled away from him, and it looks like

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2: 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And this crowd, those who are here already, got up on their feet. 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
5: The NFL preseason winds down with cut down day looming and a longtime Tigers ace returns in Dodger blue. 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The American League East has every team in that division still alive for playoff spots. The division led by Tampa, while longtime rivals, the Red Sox and Yankees, met in the Bronx. First of four, which could go a long way to finding home field should these two again meet up in the wild card. One run is all it took.
6: Left-hander kicks and deals. His pitch swung on. Deep drive, left field. Just looking is Duran. Goodbye. Home run for Paul Goldschmidt in a 1-0. New York leads. Goldie with home run number 17, RBI number 45. Hey now.
5: As heard on WFAN, that accounted for the offense. This kept the runs off the board on the other side.
6: Blackburn surveys, comes to the plate. His pitch swing on, fly ball. Straight away, shallow, left field. Here's Bellinger coming in. Here's the throw. They got a chance. There it is. He got him. Cody Bellinger does it again.
5: Yes, indeed. Paul Goldschmidt's home run is all they needed. 1-0, Yankees beat the Red Sox as Cody Bellinger threw out the potential tying run at home plate to end the seventh. The Yankees take the opener of this pivotal four-game set with Cam Schlittler terrific on the mound. He struck out eight, including his 200th over 5 2/3 of two-hit ball. His skipper, Aaron Boone.
7: Great win. You know, Cam, you know, obviously ends up walking, what, five? But stuff was really good. You know, just had a couple pockets where, you know, kind of lost the zone a little bit for the walks, but otherwise was excellent. And to hold the line there, you know, two outs into the sixth, and then the bullpen comes in and does their thing with some really good, obviously some big defensive plays behind them. Goldie, I think that's tied with Johnny Bench, so that was cool. And a no doubter, he stepped on that ball, and then Belly, you know, with one of the defensive plays of the year there. So yeah, I mean, a great win, 1-0. You know, wish had a couple opportunities there where I wish we could have pushed the lead a little bit more. But that being said, we're used to playing in these games, and there's some comfort in that.
5: Yeah, the Red Sox stranded 10 runners. New York moving three games ahead of Boston in the race for the top American League wild card and home field advantage throughout a potential best of three playoff series between these two rivals. Schlittler on if the Yankees could still win the division.
8: Yeah, I mean, I think the division's wide open. You know, Tampa's got a couple games on us. Boston's right behind us. You know, I think we separate ourselves from Boston this weekend, you know, puts ourselves in a good spot, and we got a really big series against Tampa, you know, down the road. So it's wide open. I think we had a good opportunity last year. You know, it ends in a tie there, and that's frustrating. We got to make sure we put ourselves in a position where that doesn't happen again.
5: Hey, tune into baseball action today as the Yankees and Red Sox do it again from the Bronx, presented by Progressive Insurance. Coverage begins at 6:30 Eastern right here on ESPN Radio and the ESPN app. The Yankees will get Max Fried off the injured list and on the mound today. He'll start one of the games of the doubleheader against Boston, again, without having to do so with any time in the minors on rehab, something Bellinger says could ultimately be the same for Aaron Judge. He spoke with our Madison Shipman and Mike Cousins.
9: With what we got now, I mean, with some the technology and everything, sometimes it's just unnecessary. So I think it's, you know, up to each individual and kind of assume what they want and what they need. And, you know, I played two games there and it was good, but, you know, nothing crazy.
5: Yeah, as Belly said, he only played two games in the minors before coming back. A full interview in the pregame tomorrow night at 6:30 Eastern. Tarek Skubal, welcome back to Detroit with a mixed bag from the fans, now pitching for the Dodgers, who are vying for a third straight World Series in the opener of three in the Motor City. The two-time Cy Young winner again showed Comerica fans why he has that hardware.
10: His payoff pitch.
0: is strike three. Change up at the knees, and Tarek Skubal strikes out the side in the third inning. Six K's in three scoreless innings back in Comerica Park. We go to the fourth, waiting on a run.
5: That's AM 570 LA Sports. Six innings, 83 pitches, a run on four hits, seven strikeouts. But they were tied at one in the eighth. Freddie Freeman stepped up.
0: So it'll be up to Freddie Freeman here in the eighth inning. Go ahead, run 90 feet away for the Dodgers, but two out in a 1-1 game. First pitch, Freeman scolds it into center field to give the Dodgers the lead. Jumps all over the first pitch from Wagaspek to score Teoscar Hernandez, and it's 2-1 LA.
5: Yeah, Freeman with that two-out knock wound up being your game winner in that eighth. Dodgers held on, beat the Tigers 2-1. Skubal post-game emotions, certainly part of it.
10: Yeah, I mean, I think I did cry if you go watch the video. You know, there were definitely tears, and you know, luckily enough, I was able to kind of make it to the tunnel before more happened, right? But yeah, it's tough. It's tough. You know, this is the place I've known my entire career since 2018. So, but yeah, it was special for sure. You know, with the last name Scoob, you don't know if they're booze or they're cheering for you. So I'm going to assume they were cheering for me. And that's all I really got to say about it.
5: That's a good way of looking at it. Meantime, Shohei Ohtani threw a bullpen session on Friday, about 20 pitches. He's 8-2 with a .179 ERA, 95 strikeouts and 85 and two-thirds frames. He has continued to start at DH despite not being on the mound, still batting .285 with 30 home runs, 80 knocked in. Now, I urge you to take a listen to the most recent Sources Tell Jeff Passan podcast. I get you might think he dotes over the two-time defending champs, perhaps too much, but he had a great guest on the show that details the Dodgers' ownership and the problems they have recently encountered needing to come up with some $20 billion fast. His guest, financial fraud expert and whistleblower Tom Gober, he, by the way, sent alarms about Mark Walter when he bought the team in 2014. So it's a deep dive into the complex financial tracking and investigations. Dodgers not only circumvent the luxury tax, by the way, with the enormous deferrals they had led by the Ohtani contract. They don't pay, you'll listen to this, they don't pay fully into the competitive balance tax as well. And Walter had roughly half the money to buy the team in 2014. The rest came from insurance premiums, which policyholders have no idea of. Yeah, the Dodgers are scamming baseball. That's the long and short of it. You have to listen to this. We mentioned the Yankees and the win over the Red Sox. New York remained four games behind first place Tampa in the American League East.
11: Mullins swings it, lifts one in the air towards deep right field. Tatis going back to the track. He can jump at the wall and gone. Home run just over the yellow line. A solo shot for Cedric Mullins, his 14th, and the Rays lead 9-4.
5: That's 620 WDAE. Yandy Diaz, Cedric Mullins, each homer drove in two runs. Rays score five runs in the fourth inning on their way to a 9-4 win over the Padres. Shane McClanahan improved to 8-1 at home. They won for the fourth time in five games, became the first American League team to reach 80 wins.
12: And here's Harris, who has played it a run tonight with a double to left. He sends a drive to deep right field. That's got a chance to get out of here. Veen at the wall. He will see it fly away. Home run, Harris. It's 6-3 Atlanta.
5: Yeah, 680 the fan. Michael Harris drove in three runs, two hits, including that long ball. Ronald Acuna Jr., three hits, scored three runs. Braves beat the Rockies 6-4. That's their fifth straight win. They stayed one game back of L.A. for that second spot in the National League. Keep in mind, top two get NL buys from the wild card round. Chris Sale just threw an 11-strikeout shutout at the Dodgers to help Atlanta sweep L.A. Had this on the offseason in terms of Pirates ace Paul Skeens. He's been off this season, right? The ERA almost double what it was the last 2 years. But this was the Braves ace on the Pat McAfee show.
13: Paul's got one of the biggest lights on him of any baseball player and maybe even athlete in sports. You're talking about a grind of a season. You know, he's really in his second full season as a starting pitcher. You know, I remember my first full year as a starter in 2012, man, I you know, it was a grind to get to the end. And, you know, it's one of those things, it's weird how it's like, it's tough to do, but once you do it, it becomes a little bit easier to repeat. And I got to be honest. I laugh at the people that are worried about Paul Skeens, and I envy their unawareness to sport. just to be that, like, oh, this guy's done, you know, or whatever. He's, you know, never gonna do, you know, whatever it is the talking heads are saying. He's freaking Paul Skeens, man. Like, and let's not forget 97. Not that bad.
5: Yeah, sub 2 ERA previous 2 years. Again, the numbers have kind of ballooned a little. Great for other pitchers, not so much for him this season. Meantime, drama late for the Phillies.
14: 3-1 Angels. Base is loaded. Two down. Peralta's 1-1. Swing and a drive. Center field. Deep. Trout at the wall. It's gone! It's a grand slam! Edmundo Sosa with a pinch hit slam has given the Phillies a 5-3 lead.
5: How about that? Sports Radio 94 WIP pinch hitter Edmundo Sosa hits a grand slam with two outs in the ninth. The Phillies roar back at a 5-3 victory over the Angels. Stay five back of the Braves. To the NFL, and Sunday is cutdown day, as we mentioned, where teams need to get to the 53-man limit. Yeah, in Atlanta, the spotlight is on those signal callers.
15: Fry for the Falcons, very clean, led by Tua Tagovailoa. Brian Robinson, the deep back in the eye behind him. Wide receiver each way. First and 10 for Atlanta on their own 40, moving from right to left. Tua stands up and then gets back under center. Snaps the ball and dropped it. It's loose around the 42-yard line. Tua tried to dive on it, but it rolled away from him, and it looks like Miami's got it.
5: That's 92-9 the game. Tua led a touchdown drive, lost that fumble as well. Falcons beat his former team, the Dolphins, 17-12. He was 7 of 8, 95 yards, playing three series. Had this on his performance, and did he do enough to get the top job? And his coach, Kevin Stefanski.
16: Yeah, I thought Tua did a nice job operating. Obviously moved the football there for a couple drives. Plenty to clean up. You know, unavoidable center quarterback exchange, which we have to clean that up, and we will. But I thought by and large operated.
17: Well, I don't think that's something that I should worry about. That's not my job. That's Ian's job. That's Kev's job. That's Tommy's job. You know, my job is to go out there and, as I said, go out and put points on the board for our guys. And everything else is out of my control. So, you know, you got to put things into perspective, too.
5: In the meantime, former Falcons wide receiver Brian Finneran joined Freddie and Harry. He's with 680 The Fan. This on his take on the quarterback room in Atlanta.
18: They ain't got that dog in them that you want when you have a guy who wants to be your leader. The urgency to want to lead and be up front. And you don't have to be super vocal. And then to hear some of the sound bites coming from Michael Penix, I started to question that as well. So urgency, it has to be there, and you got to want it. You got to want to love this game and love it with all your heart, because it's too hard to go out there every single day through training camp. As easy as they've made it now, it's still hard to do. And you got to love it. You got to love the game. And if you don't, sometimes that shows through the way you play.
5: Yeah, Penix's been battling injury, has not played this preseason. But if he's ultimately healthy, Harry Douglas.
19: I do believe if Michael Penix Jr. was fully healthy right now, that he would be the starting quarterback for the Atlanta Falcons. Because this is your job as a coach, is to put the guy out there on the football field that gives you the best chance to win football games. Mm-hmm. So when you talk about offensive football, not the guy that can just throw and hit the check down. Not the guy that can, you know, throw some intermediate passes. Well, if I have a guy in Drake London who I just paid a lot of doggone money to, if I have a guy in Kyle Pitts that I just gave a lot of money to and extended him, if I have a running back like Bijan Robinson who I just gave a massive deal to, I want the quarterback that has the best ability to get those three guys to football.
5: ESPN radio host Mark Zeno has an idea for the Falcons under center.
20: If you're keeping Penix and Tua, your third quarterback is supposed to be a developmental guy. That's the exact opposite of what Cooper Rush is. Why are you keeping a 10-year vet as the third quarterback on the roster? If your third quarterback has to play in a game, you're losing that game anyway. The point simply is that I don't see a real reason for them to keep Cooper Rush, and I don't know that Tua is comfortable with, or the Falcons are comfortable with Tua where he is. So here's a name to pay attention to: Dylan Gabriel.
21: Wow. All right.
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20: Another left-handed quarterback. Knows the system. Grew up in the system. He knows him well. Is there a world where Dylan Gabriel, if he gets cut by the Browns, which may be a realistic possibility, that he ends up in Atlanta come Sunday? it would not surprise me.
2: Or maybe he gets traded to Atlanta and they should keep Tua, so they'd have three left-handed quarterbacks on that roster. We'll dig into the quarterback situation of Gabriel's current team, the Browns, later in the show. Coming up, more off the big league diamond, including baseball's best, expanding their division lead. And we spotlight year two in Chapel Hill for Bill Belichick on the eve of UNC season opener. That's next. This is SportsCenter All Night on ESPN Radio.
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1: Yeah, we're back on SportsCenter All Night with more from the big league diamond, like the major's best.
2: Two balls and two strikes on Contreras. Here's the pitch. And a ground ball back up the middle into center field for a base hit. Bowers around third. He will score. It's an RBI single for Wild Bill. And the Brewers add some insurance here in the seventh. It's 4-1 Brewers.
1: That's William Contreras with the run-scoring knock. What a season it's been for the Contreras brothers. 620 WTMJ. Logan Henderson gave up one hit over seven. Jake Bowers reached base five times, scored twice. Brewers beat the Rangers 6-1. Henderson, 9-2, has allowed three runs or less in each of his 19 career starts. The Brewers at 84-51 have the best record in the bigs, moved a season high 8 games ahead of the Cubs for the top spot in the NL Central.
3: Right-handed pitcher, right-handed hitter. The 1-2 again. And Stevenson swings and hammers it. High, deep, left center field, and gone! A three-run blast for Tyler Stevenson. The Reds have plated 5-6.
1: Indeed they did. Reds Radio Network. Tyler Stevenson, a three-run home run. Highlights, 5-6. Reds scored 9 unanswered runs in a 10-8 win over the Cubs. Sal Stewart also went deep. Keep in mind, Sal Stewart is a rookie, and he knocked in a pair and has 102 RBIs, which leads Major League Baseball.
4: The 1-2. And Varsho lifts this in the right, and that's going to get down for a base hit. Alvarez scores around third. Paredes, he will score as well. Altuve goes to third. Varsho drives in two with a single, and the Astros lead it 2-1.
1: And Dalton Varsho, the two-run single and a three-run six. Astros beat the Mets 3-1. Hunter Brown struck out 10, allowed one run over 6 2/3 for the win. Josh Hader struck out 2 in the ninth. 20th save in 20 chances. Houston has a two-game lead on Texas atop the AL West.
3: 1-2.
5: Springer drives it high and deep, left field, way out of here. A big George Springer home run against the Mariners in this building again. 5-1, the Blue Jays lead.
1: As Sportsnet 590, the Fan, George Springer was 4-for-4 with that long ball. Jays beat the Mariners 8-1. Dylan C struck out 8 in 6 innings. He now has 217 strikeouts to lead the American League.
4: The pitch. Swing and a fly ball to right. Way out of here. A home run for Colson Montgomery over the high wall. It's 4-0.
1: That's ESPN 1000. Colson Montgomery is 28th home run. The Central leading White Sox beat the Twins 7-4. Reliever Grant Taylor pitched 2 2/3 shutout frames for the win. White Sox, 60-win team last year, 3.5 up on Cleveland in the Central.
3: Here's the pitch. And it's in there, called strike three. Michael Walker dropped in a curveball. Wizardry from Michael Walker to end his night. And what a night it was in Cleveland. 8 shutout innings, 10 strikeouts. Just the 4th double-digit strikeout game in his career and his first as a member of the Kansas City Royals.
1: That's 96.5, the Fan, Michael Walker. 8 innings, 4 singles. He scattered in a 3-0 win over the Guardians. The Royals are sizzling hot of late. They've won 11 of 12. The rookie Carter Jensen hit a 2-run shot. Kobe Mayo, Christian Encarnacion, Strand each had 2-out RBI singles in the 10th. The O's beat the A's 4-3. Baltimore, this is what I talk about with the American League East. They pull within 2 games of Cleveland for the final AL wild card.
6: Breaks his bat. This is going to drop into right field. A base hit. Tawa scores. They're going to send McCann around third. He'll score as well. And it's a 2-run single for Vargas. He comes through in the clutch, and it's 8-5.
1: That's Arizona Sports 98.7 FM. El DeMargo Vargas, a 2-run knock in the 7th. Corbin Carroll, Timmy Tawa, each a home run and 3 knocked in. Diamondbacks 10-6 over the Giants. Arizona half game back of San Diego for that final wild card.
3: Here's the pitch.
6: House launches one. Left center field. Way, way back. Section 101 for a 3-run homer and a 5-1 Nationals lead. That hit the walkway to the red seats and then bounded out of sight.
1: As the Nationals radio network, Brady House, a Titanic blast. 3-run swat. Nats beat the Marlins 9-2. Jackson Kent, 7 innings. A 1-run ball. Picks up his first big league win. Speaking of, Quinn Matthews, 1 run over 5 2/3. His first win as the Cardinals beat the Pirates 4-1. College football, yeah, it's back. TCU UNC from Ireland in year 2 for Bill Belichick as North Carolina head coach. This is Mike Golic, host of the Golics here on ESPN Radio, on the future of Bill Belichick.
7: I think there's a couple of questions. If Bill doesn't make it through this year or is done at the end of this year, is his coaching career over? Now, he is 74.
8: Right.
7: So he's been doing this a long time. So from that standpoint, it wouldn't be shocking.
1: Perhaps this Jimbo Fisher on what he sees from UNC.
9: Well, I think two things. I think look better just performing offense, defensively, and special teams, and 7 to 8 wins, which I think they can get. They were 3 plays away from winning 7 games last year, lost 3 games at the end. And that's where I think Bobby Petrino can make a big difference for them, because even when they played well defensive, they got better as the year went on. They tackled better in space. It became more physical at the line of scrimmage. And they never scored enough points. So even when they played well defensively, a team was always in the game with them, and get a couple plays at the end, they pulled them out. I think Bobby will help them stretch leads, score more points, allow their defense to be more diverse, go after the passer, play with some leads at times, and then I think they can win 7 to 8 games. But it is a very tough schedule. Their schedule's tough, but I think they can do that.
1: In the meantime, from the NHL, Cale Makar and the Colorado Avalanche agreed to a $163.2 million 8-year extension, making him the highest paid player in league history. The defenseman is the first $20 million a year player. His deal runs through the 2034-35 campaign. He had 20 goals, 59 assists last season, has twice won the Norris Trophy given to the league's top defenseman. Think about the money that flows in the NBA. This is the first time a player in the NHL is going to make $20 million a season. Coming up, we take you around the NFL for some Friday Night Lights pro style and dig into if Fernando Mendoza should start day one for the Raiders. That's next. This is ESPN Radio.
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13: He wasn't overwhelming, which is, I think, what we usually want to see from a number one pick. Like, you want to see something that says, okay, this guy has whatever it is. He's got this giant arm. He's elusive. He's really smart. He's really accurate. He can throw the ball downfield and he's not afraid. You want to see something that says number one pick. I don't know that we saw that in the preseason in 3 games. And this is where a shortened preseason hurts a dude like Fernando Mendoza. An extra game would help him a lot. He's not going to get that. But I think he knows how to manage a game on some level. But I thought last night, this is a guy who I don't know if we'll see him this season. After the second preseason game, I still thought we're probably going to see him midseason. Now, man, I'm like, I won't be surprised if the plan is Kirk Cousins all year and then you bring in Fernando Mendoza.
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1: Again, our top stories, NFL final tune-ups prior to cutdown day. Did Tua do enough to land the Falcons' job under center? Bill Belichick in North Carolina get TCU today in Ireland, kicking off year two for Belichick in Chapel Hill. Cale Makar gets the biggest contract in NHL history. The Avs defenseman, the first $20 million a year player. Tarek Skubal looks good in his return to Detroit in a Dodgers uniform. And one run is enough for the Yankees to fend off the Red Sox in the first of four in the Bronx.
2: Back to a breaking ball, strike three called, he knew it. Didn't even protest, didn't hesitate walking out of the box. Strikeout number seven for Schlittler. One down here in the fifth, the 1-0 Yankee lead.
3: That's Cam Schlittler's 200th strikeout of the season. Fourth youngest pitcher in Yankee history to put 200 strikeouts in a season.
2: Impressive.
1: Yeah, he has pitched Cy Young caliber this year for the New York Yankees. Cam Schlittler struck out eight, including that 200th, over five and two-thirds frames of two-hit ball. Paul Goldschmidt went deep. Cody Bellinger cut down a runner at the plate to end the seventh. The Yankees fend off the Red Sox 1-0 in the opener of this four-game set. The Boston Red Sox stranded 10 runners. New York moved three games ahead of them for that top wild card in the American League, which means home field for the entire series should they meet up again in the wild card round. This Schlittler on the milestone 200.
4: I wouldn't say it was necessarily a goal. I think the goal, just based off the postseason last year, is obviously to win a championship, and yeah, that's a great accolade to get. Obviously, not many guys do it, so yeah, it's a great feeling, and there's a lot of ball left to play.
1: His skipper, Aaron Boone.
5: Yeah, just a testament to how good he's gotten and continued to improve, you know, exponentially since we signed him, you know, rifling through the minor leagues. And I just feel like over the last 2 years has just steadily gotten better and better. And now just has a really good grip on his arsenal and obviously pitching like one of the great pitchers in the league.
1: Hey, tune in today. We got game two of the series. 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It's a beltway battle.
6: Third down and eight from the Washington 10-yard line. Belt-tie snap. Vignano with a pocket. Throws a rifle over the middle. It's caught by Lester. Touchdown, Ravens.
1: WBAL AM 1090. Yeah, the former UConn QB, Joe Vignano, he had a touchdown pass. He's played well the entire preseason. Might he make the Ravens roster as one of their quarterbacks? They wrapped up their preseason with a 41-3 rout of the Commanders. Baltimore finished with a 26-7 edge on first downs. Meantime, though, Raven, not all good. Ravens kicker Tyler Loop, he made field goals of 51 to 24 yards, but missed from 51 and 58, had this post game.
7: Honestly, this week, I feel like it's probably some of the best I've hit in practice. Work on some stuff, and some of it started to click. But it's my job to transfer that to the game. I know the expectations is make kicks, and the expectations that I have for myself are higher than anyone else is going to have. And tonight, not good enough. And, you know, all we talk about is be the best when your best is needed, and I have to do that. So, like, all I can do now is get back to work, keep working harder, make kicks. Yeah, that's frankly as simple as that.
1: He hit on 5 of 8 during the preseason. His coach, Jesse Minter.
8: You want to see makes in games, and so it's something we'll continue to look at. We'll continue to look at, what the best situation is there. He has had a good camp overall, but again, it comes down to making the kicks in the pressure situations in the game. So that's something I think that we'll always be looking at to make sure that we're doing what's best for the team.
9: 2:15 to play second quarter, 10-6 New Orleans. Rattler in the shotgun from the Dallas 8, takes the snap, keeps it to the right side, 10. Spencer Rattler for the end zone, Spencer Rattler takes it in for the touchdown, waiting for the official signal as he crossed the pylon. And Spencer Rattler keeps it and scores the touchdown. Yes, he gets inside the pylon. There will be no virtual review on that one.
1: And the backup quarterback's getting in work for New Orleans. Spencer Rattler and an 8-yard keeper. Zach Wilson led a drive late that led to Daniel Carlson's 53-yard field goal with 1:55 to go as the Saints beat the Cowboys 27-24. Sam Howell threw 2 fourth-quarter touchdown passes for the Dallas Cowboys. Meantime, in the Giants' 23-6 preseason, a win over the Jets, OBJ, Odell Beckham Jr., 3 grabs, 53 yards. Has he done enough to make the team, John Harbaugh?
10: Yeah, I mean, I don't want to, like, say exactly who's making it right now and not, what the considerations are, and things can happen. So, but I think I would answer the question yes. I mean, I think he has done enough to make an NFL roster for sure. He's played well, and he's gotten better as his camp's gone along. He deserves credit for that. He's done a really good job with it.
1: Not an NFL roster, the Giants roster. OBJ, and what it would mean to be a Giant again.
11: Everything. Seeing my son at the game, yelling, just looking at me. And he told one of his friends, he's like, yeah, people always want to take a picture with my dad. He must be the best, you know. And it just made me laugh because I'm like, I just want to show him. I want to lead the way. I want to be a good example for him, a good man. I've grown so much. It would mean everything to me if I made it.
9: Milroe from the shotgun, right in the backfield. 4-man rush. Milroe looks, throws, touchdown, Seahawks! Nick Vanette all by himself in the left flat.
1: And Jalen Milroe, 16 of 26, 223 in that touchdown. Seattle Sports 7:10 a.m. But Jason Myers missed a 52-yard field goal as time expired. Chiefs Seahawks a 9-9 tie. The veteran Josh Johnson threw for 156. Evan McPherson, a 56-yarder, one of his 3 field goals as the Bengals get a 30-13 win over the Eagles. Though Andy Dalton threw a touchdown pass against his former team, the Bengals. Meantime, Kyle McCord looking good for Green Bay.
12: In the shotgun is McCord. He takes the snap. Has time, throws, left side, got his man making the catch, flipping a defender, reaching, end zone, touchdown! Touchdown, Green Bay Packers! Keyshawn Johnson! They beat Elijah Culp, and the Packers have the lead, 41-38!
1: 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Kyle McCord, 4 scoring strikes, 2 to Johnson in the last 3.5 minutes. Packers rallied, beat the Cardinals in a high-scoring affair, 42-38. Tampa in there, 19-0, lost to Jacksonville. Jalen Daniels, as he tries to get a backup job, sacked 3 times, lost a snap, hit on 8 of 15 for 57 yards through 3 quarters. So not exactly what he was looking for. And the rookie Miles Davis ran for a touchdown and 34 yards overall. Panthers beat the Texans 16-13. The Browns, what's the situation under center in Cleveland? Deshaun Watson will be the starter when the season gets underway. Is CBS analyst J.J. Watt on the Pat McAfee show.
13: Yeah, I would say I'm not surprised. It kind of seems like this is the way they have been going all offseason in training camp. And I would say in terms of if things are close at all in a competition, and we all know if things are close, when you're paying somebody $230 million fully guaranteed, that's the person that you're going to want to give every single opportunity to hopefully somehow, some way make you right on that contract that many people question and say is one of the worst in history. It's tough. They haven't been able to find their quarterback there for a very, very long time. And there's no question they've been going through it up in Cleveland for a long time. They have a really, really good fan base. And for them, you want to see them be successful. If this is the way that they feel is best, we'll see.
1: I'll tell you who I like. Their fourth stringer, Talen Green. You watch him play? That guy probably has the most talent of them all. Meantime, will Fernando Mendoza start to begin the season under center for the Raiders? His coach, Clint Kubiak.
14: Yeah, I mean, he needs another 3 preseason games. You know, all those rookies do. And now that the season's starting, you know, that, you know, the practice reps get smaller, and that's just life. But us as coaches, we got to get him ready to play, keep developing him.
1: ESPN NFL analyst Kevin Clark on First Take on when he should start.
15: As soon as humanly possible. Preseason is a liar. Now, what's funny is Fernando Mendoza did his little spin move last night like he did in the national championship game. He got a couple yards, but he wasn't bouncing off guys like he was in Miami Gardens, Florida a couple months ago. It is a different sport, and clocking the speed of the game is what preseason is all about. Preseason stat lines, notoriously liars. They don't tell you what you're trying to do. Clint Kubiak talked about that interception that we're seeing right here. He said it was a drop pass. In the NFL, that is a drop pass. He's testing his limits. And I was looking at the preseason performance of some of the top quarterbacks in football. Josh Allen, NFL.com, called his first preseason a D grade. Matthew Stafford, one touchdown, four interceptions, had a pick six in his first ever preseason game. This is what development is. I think you only get better at NFL football by playing NFL football. And the only way I think that he's going to learn how to play football is by being in there by October at the very latest, guys.
1: Yeah, he says right now, right? Not so fast, says Freddie Coleman, David Dennis Jr., and Kimberly Martin.
16: I would expect to see him this season. If he doesn't play, Kirk Cousins balled out. That's crazy. Okay. That's the only thing that would keep him on the bench. I don't see for 17 games Kirk Cousins having this like electric season. If I'm wrong, forgive me in advance, Kirk. But I think at some point we're going to see Fernando. And when he does, y'all got to relax. Like, he's going to mess up.
17: Not supposed to be good. You knew what you were getting when you were getting Mendoza. It was a project. That's why you bring in Kirk Cousins in this situation. Tom Brady, given a lot of credit for being the guy who could sort of architect this whole situation. And it makes a ton of sense. There should be no world in which Fernando Mendoza starts this season. I was looking at the schedule. I was like, if the end of the season, if you run into like a team that's playing their reserves in week 17, maybe that, because they do play the Chiefs at the end of the season, play Tennessee towards the end. But after this, I'm like, just don't play him at all.
18: Now, the Raiders turn to be a better football team than we can imagine. We're not going to see Fernando Mendoza until 2027. If they are what we think they're going to be, a little bit more improved, but definitely not a team to reckon with in the AFC West, then right about November, right about early December, we're going to put our guy out there. This way he can learn with not a lot of pressure on him. Putting him out there before he's ready, that is just quarterback malpractice, as you like to say.
1: He's got to get some run this year. No ifs, ands, or buts about it. He's got to play. I don't know what David Dennis Jr. is talking about. He's got to play this season. He was the first pick in the draft. He's got to play this season. Here's a guy that played big time Friday.
19: McLaughlin to the right of Ellinger in the shotgun. A pair of receivers on each side of the formation. Second and 10 from the Vikings 20. Minnesota four-man rush. Quick throw in the middle. Caught by Jaleel. Jaleel foot race inside the 10, inside the 5, into the end zone with a Denver touchdown.
1: That's 850 KOA. Sam Ellinger has shined. Three touchdown performance. The Broncos 34-6 win over the Vikings. Minnesota did not play their starting quarterback Kyler Murray, nor backup J.J. McCarthy, who sat out with a minor ankle injury. Does McCarthy get the backup job in Minnesota, Harry Douglas?
20: I would want my backup, as crazy as this sound, okay, to be Carson Wentz. Because Freddie, even though he hasn't been the Carson Wentz that we see, that we haven't seen in a very, very long time, early on in his career when he was the MVP candidate,
18: yeah,
20: he has been there and done it. You don't have time to be playing. You remember the game Guess Who?
18: Oh, yeah.
20: You don't have time to be playing Guess Who with J.J. McCarthy. Let me guess if he's going to be able to get this ball to Justin Jefferson.
1: And Courtney Cronin on if there's a market for McCarthy, should they consider a trade.
21: There's a reason that the Vikings won't be moving him by Sunday, and it's because he has no value.
1: Yeah.
21: Let's be very honest about this. As a 10th overall pick, if you're moving someone like that, you're expecting a significant return for that player. What has he done in 3 years in Minnesota to give any team the idea of giving up significant draft capital for a player who doesn't have the value that you'd get the return on? It doesn't make any sense.
1: All right. I don't know. I think a team or two might consider taking a flyer on him, right? Let's turn our attention to college football. Pete Thamel, what is going on with college sports right now? ESPN College Football Insider on the subject of player eligibility. It's a saga that changes by the day.
22: This story is going to take us for a wild ride. In my more than two decades covering college football, I've never quite seen anything like this. You have a stare down between the most powerful conference in college athletics, or certainly one of them in the SEC, and one of their flagship schools in LSU. The TRO involves a couple dozen athletes, but really the focus this week, especially going into the LSU-Clemson game where game day will be, is going to be on Xavien Harris and Daquan Wright. They are transfers from Ole Miss to LSU. And in the mind of the SEC and rules they passed in reiterated this week there's two reasons they shouldn't play. One, they left and went to play professional, and now they're coming back, and they'd also be considered intra-conference transfers because they, like Lane Kiffin, have gone from Ole Miss to LSU. But right now, as we sit here today, the judge's ruling within the last hour said these players should be eligible to play college football. The SEC declined comment to us today, but really their actions this week speak louder than any statement could. They sat there and they voted 15-0, the presidents, with one abstaining, to say, look, we need to uphold these rules, and there are going to be significant punishments, half a season coach suspension, big fines, revoking of voting rights, and Greg Sankey has autonomy for any additional punishments. So just the fact that they gathered, did that, says really where the SEC stands on this. They are not going to stand down, at least according to the rhetoric they released this week. And clearly, when you have the governor making statements and you have a state court ruling in Louisiana, they don't appear like they're going to stand down either. So right now, we've got a showdown.
1: It's a mess. It's a mess. And Baton Rouge these days, all sports across the board, is like the wild, wild west. Let's focus on some teams. Which teams are going to be the cream of the crop in college football? Eric McClain, ACC network analyst, he has an idea about one Canes of Miami.
0: I think these guys are better than anybody in the country. I think the Miami Hurricanes are going to win the national championship. They have so much talent back from a year ago. Malachi Toney, I believe the best player in all of college football. He's getting an upgrade at the quarterback position with Darian Mensah, a guy that is going to look for him early and often, look for Tony to be very much involved with this offense. And look, I know a lot of people want to say, but the line of scrimmage on defense, look at Reuben Bain dominating, going to be the rookie defensive player of the year there, but all they do is replace those guys with five stars. They've got two in the wings, and they bring in an all SEC caliber guy in Damon Wilson on the other edge spot. This defensive line with two first rounders potentially at defensive tackle is going to be better than it was a year ago.
1: They just fell short a year ago of that national title. How about an individual player that has the most pressure on him heading in to this season, Jordan Reed?
2: I don't think there's anybody with more pressure on them this season than Arch Manning, Steve Sarkisian, and Texas. They have no excuse not to win a national title this year, in my opinion. They revamped the offensive line. They bought in two impressive running backs in Relique Brown and Hollywood Smothers. And oh yeah, you bring in Cam Coleman from Auburn as well. So Arch Manning has everything that he needs to succeed. Now he has to go out there and do it. He ranked 117th in underneath accuracy last year. So the underneath accuracy has to improve. The mechanics have to improve. And he also just has to go out there and do it. If he goes out there and does it, I believe he's going to be the number one overall pick.
1: No excuse to not win a national title. Wow, that's some pressure right there. Coming up, the Knights top play, some defense from the Bronx, and the night in the W as the Fever offense flows. That's next. This is SportsCenter All Night on ESPN Radio.
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2: How good is that? Are you ready to take?
3: Blackburn surveys, comes to the plate, pitch, swing on, fly ball, straight away, shallow, left field. Here's Bellinger coming in. Here's the throw. They got a chance. There it is. He got him. Cody Bellinger does it again.
1: That's Dave Sims, WFAN. That's Cody Bellinger with that gun as he got him at the plate. And the Yankees 1-0 over the Red Sox. That tells you how big that play was. Night in the W about Indiana offense.
4: Clark fires and hits. And she's over 30. It's her sixth career, 30-10 game. Now twice more than the rest of the history of the league combined. We are truly witnessing something special, something that has not happened by any other player in the history of this sport. Oh, and just adds three on for good measure.
1: As heard on Ion, Caitlin Clark and Kelsey Mitchell each scored 34. Fever got past the Sun 111-91. The pair scored 30-plus for the fourth game this season, extending their WNBA single-season record for a duo. Mitchell notched her 24th straight 20-point game in the Fever's final game before the three-week break for the FIBA Women's World Cup. How about that? The season's winding down. The playoffs about to begin, but they're going to have the FIBA World Cup for 3 weeks before they come and play the playoffs. The Fever got a help from the Fire.
5: Winterburn resets. 9 on the shot clock. Corner. Okonkwo. 3. Wow. Portland on fire. You can't trade threes if you want to cut into a lead.
1: Yeah, Portland beat Atlanta 101-83, ending the Dream's four-game winning streak. Angel Reese, 16 points, 16 boards. They, though, fell to fifth place in the standings, a half game back of Indiana. Reese avoided a one-game suspension when the WNBA rescinded her eighth technical foul from Friday night.
6: Evans with a hesitation. Asia Wilson trying to clean it up, and an and one. She'll tell you about it. The effort paying off. She'll go back to the line.
1: Asia Wilson, 27 points, 8 rebounds. Aces beat the tempo 93-73. They maintain their one-game lead for third place in the WNBA playoff race ahead of Indiana.
7: The rebound tipped there by Brink into the hands of Ogumike. Here's Burrell. Down the paint. The layup off the window. 15 now for Burrell. Quarter.
1: Indeed, Ray Burrell. All the calls from Ion, by the way, scored 12 or 15 in the fourth quarter. Sparks beat the Mystics 88-82. So the Mystics are only a half game up for sixth in the East. Meantime, Ryan Gerard, Victor Hovland tied for the lead going into the weekend at the season-ending tour championship. Gerard made an 80-foot birdie. Six other were inside 6 feet. His round of 65. Hovland shot a 66 to join him at 10 under par. Todd Golden's third raise in as many years will make him the second highest paid basketball coach in the SEC. He signed a 1-year extension earlier this month that increased the total value of his deal to $49.5 million and averages $8.25 million annually. Keeps him under contract through the 2031-32 campaign. I mentioned cut down day is coming Sunday in the NFL. Mike Golic Jr., host of the Golics here on ESPN Radio on trade candidates league wide.
8: This from Benjamin Albright, who covers the Broncos, said you could see multiple quarterbacks on the move in the next few weeks, some of whom we've talked about already today. Dylan Gabriel, who just balled out in the final preseason game. J.J. McCarthy, who lost out on the starting job with the Vikings. Anthony Richardson, who was in a similar situation with the Colts last year. And Tua Tagovailoa, as it seems like we're getting a lot of smoke around the potential fire that Michael Penix Jr., who has barely been cleared for contact in Atlanta camp, hasn't played in the preseason, may still be able to win the starting job. That seems like that could be the strongest indictment.

0: starting quarterback when the season gets underway. But trades in the NFL, that's great. It's great. It's like getting like baseball now with these deals. Yanks 1-0 over the Red Sox. Those two again here on ESPN Radio tonight at 6:30 Eastern. Thanks for staying up all night. For producer Jake Boson and technical director Steve Risser, I'm Jim Basquiat. Marty and McGee is next.
1: Hey, this is Rich Eisen. 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
16: I'm Nick DeLuca. Good Saturday morning. Roster cutdowns beginning across the NFL. Just two games remaining in the preseason. They come today. The Falcons finishing up game three in Miami last night. Still uncertain on a starting quarterback. No Michael Penix Jr. on the field. Tua Tagovailoa matching up with his old team, going 7 of 8 for 95 yards, leading a touchdown drive. Also losing a fumble. Falcons head coach Kevin Stefanski sizing up Tua's night in South Beach.
17: Yeah, I thought Tua did a nice job operating. Obviously moved the football there for a couple drives. Plenty to clean up. Unavoidable center quarterback exchange, which we have to clean that up, and we will. But I thought by and large operated.
16: Falcons winning 17-12. Elsewhere, Packers head coach Matt LaFleur saying he fully anticipates running back Josh Jacobs being a part of the team
3: after he was charged with two misdemeanors related to an alleged incident earlier this year.

0: with a woman at his home. Major League Baseball, Yankees blank the Red Sox in their Friday night series opener. Cam Schlittler continuing his Cy Young caliber season. 5 2/3 shutout with 8 strikeouts. Yankees manager Aaron Boone complimentary on another strong outing, while Paul Goldschmidt hitting a solo homer. That was the only scoring of the night. The series continues this afternoon. ESPN radio coverage at 12:30 Eastern. NHL, Cale McCarr agreeing on an 8-year extension with the Avalanche, making him the highest paid player in NHL history.
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0: Good morning, it's Anna Lynn. If the rooster's crowing, it's time for Marty and McGee.
1: I've been down the Mississippi.
2: Thank you, Natalie. It is time for Marty and McGee. Right here is the last show before we hit the road for college football season. 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As always, give us a call at 888-SAY-ESPN. And we're on what? We're on the app. We're on ESPN Radio. We're on TV on the SEC Network. And here we sit, son. College football. No, FCS started Friday night. It was nuts. We'll talk about that in a little bit, but FBS gets going today at noon over in Ireland. I can smell it. They're getting tuned up over there, knocking down pints of whatever, and it's the Tar Heels and the Horned Frogs, and then, son, it's on.
3: It is on, and thank you, Lord. It is on. with all of the good Lord, can we just kick off banter all over college football with whatever eligibility rules are going to be. We have all kinds of fights between the court system and the league bylaws in all these different leagues are saying you can't come back, and the courts are saying BS.
2: Yeah.
3: And Sankey and Petiti and on are
2: big
3: just
2: surprise.
3: Fighting.
2: Louisiana politicians are speaking up.
3: Yes. And so I saw that the great Pete Thamel reported last night. I got home super late, but I got on the Twitter trying to see if I could at least get caught up on what the latest was. And apparently Governor Landry down there in Louisiana is imploring the Senate to fix this.
2: Yeah, and that'll happen.
3: And it's just like, thank God we're 5 hours away now, less than five hours away from Bill Belichick, North Carolina Tar Heel 2.0. And they're over in Ireland against Coach Dykes and the Horny Toads. And, I can't wait. You know, I was covering the tour championship for the last 4 days down in Atlanta at East Lake. And it was awesome to spend time. You know, there's 30 guys vying for a $10 million to the winner prize there at the tour championship. And every single American born player greeted me the same way. WTF are you doing here? It's college football season.
2: Yeah. And it's a great question, because when you and I were talking like Monday, and I'm like, where are you going? I'm headed to Atlanta. I'm like, okay, well, he's going down to talk to somebody at Georgia Tech or something. He's headed down to Athens. I go, why are you going down there? And you said the tour championship. And I was like, what the hell is going on? But that's honestly almost every conversation I have with you, you're either headed to the airport or you're headed home from the airport. And my reaction is, well, why did you do that today? Because I know you got to do so and so tomorrow, but that's how you roll. So,
3: I was at Clemson on Monday.
2: Yeah.
3: Had some fantastic interviews down there for a feature we're doing for College Game Day for later in the season. And then went to Atlanta for golf. But man, I look at this game here in Ireland today, and I think it's Horned Frogs.
2: Oh yeah.
3: And this is obviously an imperative year for Belichick. And I think that I look at the schedule, it's a tough schedule.
2: Yep.
3: I think it could be anywhere from 2-10 to 8-4. I think it could be anywhere in there.
2: Yeah, and
3: depending on how it goes now, Bobby Petrino being there as offensive coordinator, theoretically you think they're going to be more explosive offensively. But I just I'm not abounding with optimism.
2: No one is. I was in Whiteville, North Carolina yesterday, returning from the coast. And this old boy, I was pumping gas. And most of my most interesting conversations, interactions with fans, not at the airport, it's a gas station. And I'm pumping gas. All of a sudden, I look over, and this old boy, he had on a two small North Carolina Argyle, like a pullover thing. Looked like it came probably from Mac Brown era 1.0, like the 90s. And he just yelled over me, and he goes, well, here we go. I'm like, yeah. He goes, I don't know, man. And what he said to me was, I just don't want to be embarrassed. That's kind of the whole mood going in. Now, you're right. Bobby Petrino was there. And even when he took over at Arkansas,
4: there was signs of life on offense. That's what he does.
3: No, Taylen Green.
4: Exactly.
3: Unbelievable.
4: But even when the situation is dire, which it always seems to be with Petrino, the offense moves the football. And if you really go back and look at North Carolina's season a year ago, as awful as it was and as empty as the stadium was by the end of the year, they were about three or four plays away from winning six, seven games, going to a bowl game. And you certainly would think that Bobby Petrino is worth three or four plays. But we'll see. The schedule's awful. And, my question about Belichick from the jump, wrote the column when he was hired, was, will he stay interested? Like, that was my thing all along was, this is going to be really complicated. He's going to be dealing with a lot of stuff. It's not just coaching football. It's all these things. So the question is, how long will this keep his attention? And I feel 100 times stronger by that opinion than I did a year ago, because now all the BS has happened. Now his right-hand man is gone. Now, you know, it's all these things. And if they start off slow, I think a lot about Steve Spurrier's last year at South Carolina when I was sitting in for Feinbaum and Spurrier just quit. And the reason was because, which by the way, there's a new book out called like the Spurrier Effect about his years at South Carolina. You and I just got copies in the mail like this morning, but I'm curious to read it because I've always wondered why, but the reality was he just became disinterested. And so will there be a point this year if North Carolina is sitting 2-4 and close games, not close games, whatever, and Bobby Petrino, who has been an interim coach before multiple times, will Belichick go, you know what, hell with this, I'm done.
3: I don't think so, man. I think he would see it through. I just don't feel like it. I don't know the guy. I don't know him at all.
4: I've talked to him once.
3: I've had one interaction with him, and it was when he was hired at Carolina. And I did enjoy that interaction very much for the record.
4: Yeah.
3: Really enjoyed talking to him. It just doesn't seem like it's in his nature to do that. But, you know, look, man, the expectation was so high. The commitment by the university was substantial in bringing him in. And with his pedigree, with all of those Super Bowls and everything that he did with the Patriots, and the developmental nature that he has as a coach, college football is different than the NFL. And even though now it's professional sports, even though now it is an open free market with unregulated free agency and all of the new dynamics in the last three or four years, it's still really important that the leadership of the program meets the players where they are. And that's emotionally, intellectually, psychologically, all of that is very important for college football coaches. And that is an adjustment. This is not an indictment against Belichick, but this is a fact. It is an adjustment when you are able to, on a 53-man roster, to go, I think you suck now, goodbye.
4: Yep.
3: Versus, your parents have engaged me and charged me with helping raise you, you know?
4: Yep.
3: So it is a little different. And that was one of the things that a lot of college football coaches with whom I spoke after his hiring, that was sort of where a lot of those guys went in terms of how's this going to go?
4: Right. And I've said this all along too. And Michael Lombardi was on this show. He was good to us. He gave us great information, but I thought the situation with him was further proof that, yes, it is a professional sport. Yes. I mean, we had more coaches this year at SEC Media Days specifically reference the NFL. Well, the NFL does this, so we do this. The NFL does this. But it's not the NFL. It is still a college campus. Yes, these are athletic campuses, and yes, North Carolina just built this $50 million, facility, all these things. But you're still operating within the unique culture that is a college campus. And that means that the alumni are involved. And that means that, yeah, you got that quarterback. Well, the guy that's writing the checks to get you that quarterback thinks he has some say in this. And then, oh, by the way, there are still academic requirements. I mean, all of these things still take, and you're also still dealing with 19-year-olds. So it's still a college campus. And I think that the Belichick situation is a reminder of that, because the speeches that we all received were, we're the 33rd NFL team and we're going to run this like an NFL team. You can't. I mean, you can to a point, and there's certainly parts of it that are a business, but you are still operating within this crazy, unique microverse that is a college campus.
3: Yeah, and that in the context of college football, within that microverse changes not just daily, but multiple times a day.
4: A day, yeah.
3: Right now, right. It is such a kind of scorched earth.
4: Yeah.
3: Thing, like everybody is vying for their part of this, with every last ounce of gusto possible. Like everybody's looking at Kiffin now going that, you know, he is the face of this. And I look at it as, yeah, because the pressure on him to win is unbelievable. And it should be, because he has a whatever $50 million roster and they're going after these pro guys. Look, I don't know this. And this is one of the things I want to ask him when we see him, when we go to Baton Rouge this week.
4: Right.
3: Why are you taking this approach? I think it's because I want to win now.
4: Yeah, 100%.
3: Because they're going to take this away from me.
4: Yeah.
3: And there's going to be Senate or congressional oversight, and they're going to take this away from me. And this is the time that I have to accrue the best talent, and damn it, I have to win now.
4: Yeah, and the reality is the window to take advantage of this loophole is 1 year. Like, if you need to do it right now. Now, basketball is going to be a complete freaking disaster if this all stays the way that it is right now. But for football, you got a 1 year window. And the example I've used this week when I've done all these radio interviews with our great ESPN affiliates is NASCAR, because the greatest crew chiefs in NASCAR, Chad Knaus, you know, Dale Inman, you know, I mean, Junior Johnson back in the day, whatever, they get the rule book. And you know what they don't do? They don't read the rules. They read the spaces in between the rules. And that's their job. Their job is not to, we're going to stick to the rules, but you didn't write this part of the rule. And so again, like NASCAR, when we would get a new point system or we get a new race car, we get whatever, usually you get 10 bullet points and the first 9 you agreed with made plenty of sense. And you get to the 10th one and go, why in the hell did they just do that? When they announced the 5-year rule, which I think is brilliant. And once it really runs its course, it could fix a lot of this. When you first got it, you're like, well, why didn't they tighten it up with this one class? They left this 1 year of this one class, and guess what? Being the Chad Knaus that he is, Lane Kiffin's crew looked at it and went, well, damn, this guy, according to this rule, we can sign them right now.
3: I don't blame anybody involved in trying to maximize the landscape that is presented them, certainly not the young men.
4: No.
3: And or women.
4: No.
3: Trying to take advantage of, all right, I got this 1 year loophole. No. Where I can go back. Okay, that's cool. All right, don't blame any of them.
4: I don't like it, but I don't
3: blame any coach who wants to accrue talent.
4: Yeah.
3: But everything right now just feels like the leagues are trying so hard to maintain one of the variables of college athletics that so many of us with gray hair hold precious. And that is this baseline altruistic approach to my university.
4: Yeah.
3: In a landscape where it's all about me.
4: Yeah.
3: Almost, that's what it's become.
4: There's almost 150 schools now in Division I or FBS, and their job is to look out for them. And at the end of the day, that's their job, and that's what they do. And again, and like the NASCAR rulebook, what do they do when Chad Knaus figures out a way to crack the code? They tighten up the rulebook for the next year, and this will get tightened up for next year. But for right now, it is the Hot Mess Express. Give us a call, 888-SAY-ESPN. That's 888-729-3776. It's Marty and McGee, and we're a little wired at 7:17 a.m. on ESPN Radio, the ESPN app, and the SEC Network.
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0: 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It's 888-729-3776. You know what? Let's just do this now. Dolly Parton, I never met her, right? But I feel like maybe more than any celebrity of my lifetime, including ones that we've gotten to know, I felt closer to her. Now, part of this is, and you know this, when I met Erica, my wife, in college, she was singing at Dollywood. She was part of the cast, the main show, and all that stuff. And you know, this is the 90s in East Tennessee, right? Early 90s. So Erica had, you know, I mean, hair like you wouldn't have believed, like spiral perm all the way down there past her waist. I mean, it was unbelievable. And Erica has always told the story that she was coming out the backstage in Dollywood at the main theater. Dolly has her own dressing room, name on the door, and all that stuff. And for the most part, it stays locked because she's on the road somewhere. And Erica always tells a story about it. She just come out of makeup and done her hair and all that stuff. And she came blowing out of the, you know, the locker room, and she's headed to go do her Smoke on the Mountain and, or Fire on the Mountain. And, all of a sudden the door opens and Dolly walks out, and she and my wife, future wife, literally crash into each other. Oh, Dolly, oh, I'm so sorry. And Erica's on, and they're both 5 foot nothing, right? They're eye to eye. And Dolly grabbed Erica and she said, "You have fabulous hair." And my wife has carried, my wife said it's like winning the Nobel Hair Prize, right? and you know this, my wife wrote a musical years later, Grits the Musical, and like the big finale song is "I Hope Dolly Parton Lives Forever." She wrote that song 15 years ago. And so when we found out about Dolly, my wife and I went away for a couple of days this week. And that was an emotional deal, man. It was, and you know, going to school in Tennessee, and she was there all the time. My buddy Mike Collins grew up in Pigeon Forge, and you know, all of our kids got the books, you know, from the Imagination Library. And man, everybody's goal should be that when we have our last day on earth, that the next day people talk about us the way that everyone has talked about Dolly Parton.
1: Yeah, she was a universal truth, and the great piece of that universal truth is that she always looked at everything through that prism of what is the kindest way to present here? What is the kindest way to react here? And, you know, I've been thinking about this quite a bit since she passed. I sort of look at her as the Appalachian Aphrodite.
0: Yeah.
1: Because everything was about kindness. Everything was about peace. Everything was about honor. Everything was just incredibly gracious. And I remember being at Neyland. I don't even know when it was. It was a few years ago. And she sang Rocky Top.
0: 2023.
1: We were there for our show and SEC Nation, and Lainey and I stayed with our friends Joe and Sarah, whose daughter Abby is now a senior at Tennessee. And just watching Peyton Manning walk, you know, chivalry walk her out and onto this nice platform there in the end zone or 10-yard line or so, and just watching 100,000 people fall all over themselves at the sight of, there you go, you see there if you're watching on the Southeastern Conference Network, she just had this light. I mean, she had this incredible aura and this incredible light that made everybody feel better about themselves, and that's a beautiful gift to the world. She was a gift to the world.
0: Well, and I think, and we've said this on this show a lot of times before, so I'll just tell the story again, but I think this was the same fall that she showed up at halftime of the Cowboys game, and she had on the Dallas Cowboys cheerleader. So she would have been 75, 76 years old, and I remember we were sitting there watching it, and full of Thanksgiving, you know, dinner or whatever. And my dad looked at me and he goes, damn, how good looking was Jolene? She's the absolute best, man. And it's, yeah, the goal should be for people to say 1% about you, the things that we've heard about Dolly Parton. And, yeah, it's okay. My favorite quote from her was, she says, it's not my job to judge anyone. She goes, God gets to judge. The rest of us don't get to do that. And so why don't we love everybody instead? That's what I'm rolling
1: rest
0: with.
1: In peace.
0: God bless you, girl.
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0: This is SportsCenter.
1: I'm Nick DeLuca. Good Saturday morning. Roster cutdowns underway across the NFL with two games remaining in the preseason. The Raiders still have not named a starter after wrapping up their preseason action. Veteran Kirk Cousins seems to have the inside track at the QB1 job. ESPN Radio's Freddie Coleman says there's no need to rush Fernando Mendoza.
2: Now, if the Raiders turn to be a better football team than we can imagine, we're not going to see Fernando Mendoza until 2027. If they are what we think they're going to be, a little bit more improved, but definitely not a team to reckon with in the AFC West, then right about November, right about early December, we're going to put our guy out there. This way he can learn with not a lot of pressure on him. Putting him out there before he's ready, that is just quarterback malpractice, as you like to say.
1: Mendoza will have an opportunity to finish up camp. Coleman on Freddie and Harry. Elsewhere, Packers head coach Matt LaFleur saying he fully anticipates running back Josh Jacobs being a part of the team after he was charged with two misdemeanors related to an alleged incident earlier this year with a woman at his home. Major League Baseball, the Yankees take down the Red Sox in their Friday night series opener. Cam Schlittler continuing his Cy Young caliber season, working 5 2/3 shutout with 8 strikeouts. Paul Goldschmidt solo homer in the third inning, the only scoring held up the rest of the way. Series continuing with a doubleheader today. Coverage of Game 2 beginning at 6:30 Eastern right here on ESPN Radio.
3: Hey, it's Michelle Smallman, and coming up Monday from the NFL preseason to week one in college football and everything in between, we'll react to it all during my Upon Further Review. 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
4: I was a highwayman. 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
7: 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It's 888-729-3776. Man, the other day, I don't even know where it was. I turned the TV on. We got all these free streaming channels and whatever else. And there was a live performance of this. And it was those four guys.
5: There's nothing better.
7: It's the best.
5: It's really sort of astounding when they're all on the stage together. And I've heard many stories from buddies of mine about when they actually shot that video. This is all hearsay, I guess.
7: This is tour bus.
5: I have like
7: urban legends.
5: It is from very good sourcing, but
7: right.
5: What I'm told is all four of their buses were lined up beside each other.
7: Okay.
5: And let's say they were supposed to start shooting this video at 2 o'clock in the afternoon.
7: Right.
5: All four buses are lined up. Well, Cash won't get off the bus until Waylon gets off the bus.
7: But just so y'all know, this is the Highwayman song we're talking about. Yep. We're talking about Cash, talking about Willie Nelson, Chris Iverson, and
5: Willie and Waylon.
7: That's the song you just heard.
5: Waylon, like Waylon won't get off the bus until Johnny gets off the bus. Johnny won't get off the bus till Willie gets off the bus.
7: Right.
5: Chris don't care.
7: Chris is 4 homemade cigarettes in at this point.
5: And so they just stalled each other out. And they, that is so funny.
7: Yeah.
5: And that is so Waylon.
7: Yeah.
5: That's the most Waylon thing ever. I ain't getting off bus till Johnny gets off the bus.
7: Right. Well, it's like we've talked a lot about the We Are the World documentary. It was so great. The one that Lionel Richie produced. And Lionel telling the story about Waylon was out. Like, when Waylon was done, and it's like 4 o'clock in the morning, and Stevie Wonder started saying, we should sing this verse in Swahili or whatever. And Waylon was like, you know what? I think I might not. He was gone.
5: All right, Hall.
7: And they had the video, like, showing him, like, heading out. And like you just very secretly, you just saw him like disappear behind Diana Ross and head for the door.
5: I mean, those four gentlemen, they were such revolutionaries in that town because, I mean, hell, Willie moved back to Texas. He's like, screw it, I'm out of here.
7: Right.
5: But the way that they operated with that outlaw personality and just would not back down off of what they thought. And Waylon, having had conversations over the years with guys like Travis Tritt. I mean, Travis has told me that when he first started, you know, there in the late 80s, early 90s, class of 89, right? It was Clint Black, Travis Tritt, Alan Jackson, and I'm forgetting one, Garth. That's the class of 89.
7: Oh.
5: So Travis was getting traction. He had a great catalog of songs. Radio was playing him, but the labels were really trying to shape him up. And there was like, then radio was falling off and it was a weird time for him, selling out concerts. Radio won't play me. And Waylon pulled him aside one day and goes, "Hey, Hoss, come here." He goes, "I hear what they're saying about you." He goes, "I want you to know they said the same thing about me. They said the same thing about Johnny. They said the same thing about Willie. You stay true to what you are and it's all going to work out." And Travis told me that that infused him with so much confidence. And now he's,
7: yeah,
5: I put that catalog up against anybody's.
7: Yeah, that's, it's fascinating talking to, and you and I talk about this all the time. I brought up NASCAR in the first part of the show. I'll bring it up again. We talk all the time about timing is everything. And I think everybody feels like their era was the best era, whatever. But you and I, when we first started going to the racetrack, Junior Johnson and Cale Yarborough and Bobby Allison and David Pearson and obviously the King, they're all still hanging around.
5: Oh, yeah.
7: And Darrell Waltrip was still driving race cars. And Rusty and Dale were at the height of their powers. And then Jeff Gordon showed up and Jimmy Johnson. But the window when we showed up in the, for me, the mid-90s, for you a couple years later, mm-hmm. the window we showed up in was this ridiculous. And we still had the guys around that could tell you stories about Curtis Turner and about, you know, Joe Weatherly and these guys from the original era and Buck Baker and all that stuff. And I mean, we had Buddy around. And so, but when we talked to, you know, Travis Tritt, I've talked to him twice because I was with you. And, but when you talk to those guys, they're kind of in that same window where they knew Porter Wagoner, right? And they knew these guys and little Jimmy Dickens and these guys. And then they also know, you know, Kelsey Ballerini and everybody that's killing it now, right?
5: Nice. I'm just pull.
7: Right, but that's what I'm saying. It's like everybody, but you, when you hit that window, it's funny. And talking to rock and roll artists about the same thing. About, yeah, I got, or movie stars. You know, you think about Leonardo DiCaprio. He knew all these stars from the 50s and 60s, and now he's working with all these young ones that come along now. It's just, and with athletes, that always fascinates me when they talk about. We got a little bit of this. I remember it was Drinkwitz was talking about sitting in his first meeting, because he's the second most tenured head coach in the SEC now, but sitting in his first coach's meeting down in Pensacola and him looking around and it's Jimbo Fisher and it's Saban, it's all these guys. And now he looks around and it's Will Stein and, you know, it's all these, it's Golish and these guys. And he kind of talks about that same window of getting a crossover greatness. And that class of 89, they got to hang out with the Outlaws. And now they're getting to hang out with whatever you want to call it now. And that's pretty sweet.
5: It's amazing. And you think about the difference in the industry.
7: Yeah.
5: And the difference in what the sound is and how, you know, I remember when Al Dean and Eric and those guys came in, they were criticized because they had that hard, heavy electric guitar.
7: Right.
5: They didn't have any steel. And they
7: that ain't country.
5: They completely did away with the steel guitar and fiddles and all that was so country. It was this staple of the format. And here they are singing rock and roll songs.
7: Right.
5: I mean, if we were in 1977 right now, Eric and Jason would be Southern rock.
7: Right.
5: They wouldn't be country. They'd right. be on a completely different format. And they would kill it because the songs are timeless.
7: They'd be touring with the Nitty Gritty Dirt Band and the Allman Brothers.
5: Yeah.
7: Right.
5: But yeah, I mean, as far as athletes go or racing specifically, our era was the best era.
7: Yeah, it was.
5: I mean, you think about what, like the explosion. NASCAR had a rocket strapped to its ass between 1997, maybe 95.
7: Yeah, I'd say, I would say 94 because that's when the Brickyard 400 happened and Jeff Gordon
5: started
7: winning.
5: Until 2007.
7: Yep.
5: 2008 was a substantial transitional year.
7: Yeah.
5: Because you had the Car of Tomorrow, you had Tire Gate at Indy,
7: Market crash.
5: Housing market.
7: Sponsors went from writing $30 million checks to wanting to write a $10 million check and share the rest of the space with somebody else.
5: And fans' expendable income shifted dramatically.
7: Yep.
5: So, but man, that era, because they're at Daytona this weekend, a lot of little social media, what do you call it? Not outlets, handles. What the hell you call it?
7: I don't know.
5: Whatever, little social media sites are playing when Junior won the Pepsi 400 in 2001 over and over and over again. And to hear him talk earlier this year on TNT on July 4th weekend, we ran that because it's the 25th anniversary.
7: It was awesome because you completely caught him off guard.
5: Had no idea it was coming.
7: Should have.
5: And today's stars, you know, Chase and Denny and all those guys took the time to sit down and talk about what that meant to the sport. It's the greatest day. It's the greatest day in the history of the sport for me, period. Because, I mean, it's bigger than Dale winning Daytona. It's bigger than Dale winning his seventh or Richard winning his seventh or Richard winning 200 with the Kentucky Fried Chicken in 1984. I mean, we could go on. There are certainly major bullet point moments, but there's nothing ever that was bigger than Junior winning Pepsi 400 in 2001.
7: But I do. I think about when I first showed up. My first year on the road was 96. You were still matriculating in Radford?
5: Sophomore in college, yeah.
7: My first year on the road was 96. And Cal Yarborough owned a team, and Bobby Allison owned a team, and Junior Johnson owned a team. And, you know, and you think about Joe Gibbs Racing was still kind of new. Jeff Gordon only been around a couple of years, like winning. And Dale Earnhardt was as intimidating a human being as you'll ever be in a room with. But all that was going on. And it's just, but I just think about walking around that garage. I used to say you had this perfect mix of Jeff Gordon brought in all these 20 something year olds. But then you still had all the gray headed guys that had worked on, you know, Joe Weatherly's car in the 60s, Mario Andretti's car at Daytona. And all that stuff. And so it's just, again, it's, everybody thinks their era is the best, but I swear I think ours was. And, you know, and the new racetracks are coming along, and they're still, and they hadn't completely abandoned the old ones yet. It just was, it was the right mix, but it was nuts, dude. It's hard to explain to people now.
5: The last points paying race at Wilkesboro prior to this summer was 1996.
7: 1996.
5: I mean, it's 30 years ago.
7: I'm old. I think is what we've established here.
5: You still don't have any gray hair.
7: I got some in the beard. I'm going to trim the beard back because next week we're on the road.
5: I might just cut mine off.
7: No, don't do that. God almighty. Y'all.
5: Look how white it is.
7: Y'all. Like,
5: give me that ISO shot.
7: If you're watching on.
5: It's just like white. It's just white.
7: It's not white. It's not completely white. I will never forget. Marty and I met at the airport on Friday morning and we're going down to Tuscaloosa. And we were going to shoot this thing at the Waysider where Bear Bryant ate breakfast every single day. Country ham steak while he was smoking his Chesterfields and his red eye gravy and the whole deal. And you and I went down there and y'all, I didn't notice, but Marty decided to shave off his beard. And we were at the Charlotte airport and everybody was literally like, walking into bushes and crashing into rocking chairs and stuff because they were looking at you as you went by.
5: Whatever.
7: No. And then we get to the airport and like we go to get the rental car or whatever. And the rental car lady, because you and I both at this point were going to Birmingham about 10 times each every year. Mm-hmm. And she looked at you weird. And we got to the Waysider and everybody was looking at you weird. And I'm like, the hell is everybody's problem? And then finally some guy goes, Marty, why'd you shave a beard off? And that's when I realized the only comparison I have to that is, I was there when Dale Earnhardt shaved off his mustache and he walked into the garage at the Brickyard and he had been scuba diving and he shaved off his mustache to make room for the mask and didn't tell anybody. And I'll never forget, we were right by that back gate at Indianapolis Motor Speedway to Gasoline Alley and all the fans were up against the fence and the drivers were walking from the haulers into Gasoline Alley and Dale came walking in there with his J.R. Rhodes and his usual entourage and this woman started screaming. No, Dale, no. What did you do, Dale? What did you do? We're all like, what's wrong with this woman? And then we realized he'd shaved off his mustache. That's what it was like that day that Marty and I went to Tuscaloosa and he shaved off his beard. So please don't do that because I don't want to deal with that next week.
5: The only thing that I remember I remember Roman Harper going, hey, bro, you know how much I love you. Just don't ever do that again.
7: No.
5: It's a terrible, terrible idea. Don't ever do that.
7: No. Again. Hey, one time I shaved my beard off. And then I was in the studio by myself. We were doing this show, the last show before football, and I shaved my beard off because we went to the beach. And I spent 3 hours of people going, what's wrong with you? Because I looked weird. I've had a beard so long now, it just looks weird. But yeah, there you go. All right. So please don't shave. I don't want to deal with it. It's Marty McGee on ESPN Radio, the ESPN app, and the SEC Network.
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26: Pete Alonso is my favorite baseball player. 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

0: saying.
1: And we're back. 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You can give us a call. 888-SAY-ESPN. That's 888-729-3776. We got some callers on hold. You want to get some of them?
2: Yes, but quickly, I wanted to say this, and I didn't realize it until I saw, I read an article that this is the 35th anniversary of Pearl Jam 10.
1: Really?
2: One of the greatest albums of all time.
1: All we're doing is proving how old I am today. I appreciate it.
2: One of the most influential albums, certainly in our lifetime.
1: Yeah.
2: It was, you know, it was that era where Pearl Jam, Nirvana, Soundgarden, STP, all of those bands rewrote what rock and roll was, because we're coming out of hair metal into GNR and that group, and then we usher in Seattle. And that album right there is so influential, just indescribably influential, and holds up even today, 35 years later. And we all know about the hits on it, right? But the final track on that album is Release. And that is one of my five favorite songs of my lifetime.
1: Really?
2: It is.
1: I didn't know that. I knew you love Pearl Jam. I did not know about that song. Okay.
2: Incredible album. Okay. Let's go to the phone.
1: We'll get the phone. We used to, back in the Marty McGee podcast days, which is hilarious, because we'll have one now.
2: Right? People damn sure want us
1: to. They sure want us to, but that's a battle. That's a hill we've quit trying to climb a long time ago. back in the day when we started as a podcast, we used to do top five lists. Remember that?
2: All the time.
1: All the time we would do it. And it's funny, because sometimes I would go, we do country music songs. I'd go find some obscure damn, you know, title from the '50s, just to mess with you. But yeah, but I don't know that we ever did. I'd be curious to know, like, did we do like our top five all time songs or whatever? Cause I never heard you say that.
2: I doubt it. I doubt
1: our lists are using more specific, more weird and least specific than that. Like, we would be like top five favorite songs if you're stuck on an island, or top five favorite songs if you're drunk, or top five whatever. Which by the way, that's drunk on an island. That's exactly what I would want. I've never heard you mention that. Kenny Mayne, friend of the show.
2: I saw him at Pearl Jam at Fenway Park.
1: He and Eddie Vedder are like super tight.
2: They are.
1: Because he is a Seattle guy, Kenny is. Kenny's been on the show a bunch. And he and Eddie Vedder are like super, super tight.
2: This is many years ago now. I'm going to call it like 7 years ago, 6, 7 years ago. My brother-in-law, Mikey, is a member of the 10 Club, which is Pearl Jam's fan club.
1: Oh.
2: And they do this kind of lottery for shows where they're only available to 10 club members, and the lottery opens at 10 o'clock and they're gone by 10 o'clock 40 seconds.
1: Okay, yeah.
2: But Mike got tickets to see Pearl Jam at Fenway Park. And I think we even did the show that day. And I think he came in and he goes, "Hurry up and get ready. We're driving to Boston." I'm like, "What?"
1: Because the show ended at 10 o'clock and he had just gotten the tickets.
2: So he and I drive to Boston.
1: From the beach,
2: from South Jersey. And we get into Fenway Park.
1: Yeah.
2: And we go to our seats, which were out of this world. Floor seats, probably 30 rows from the stage.
1: 10 club. Taking care of the 10 club.
2: 10 club. No sooner do we get there, and I'm swilling cold beer, Kenny Mayne walks right in front of me. And he's like, "Hey, Marty."
1: Yeah.
2: I'm like, "Hey, man, what are you doing here?" He's like, "Oh, I'm about to go backstage."
1: Yeah, no, Kenny's, if there's the 10 club and there's like the 1 club. Kenny Mayne's in like the 1 club. Yeah. Well, good for that. Eddie Vedder's always just been, and you know what though? And I always give him a lot of credit too, because all those bands came along, and the sad part is all those lead singers are gone.
2: Yeah.
1: Except for Eddie. He has managed to stick around. And what was the super group that had that song?
2: Soundgarden?
1: But there was the
2: Temple of the Dog?
1: Yeah, Temple of the Dog. That was on the radio.
2: I'm going hungry.
1: That was on the radio driving back. I was driving back from the coast yesterday. It was on the radio.
2: Yeah. It's incredible. Like, I've seen a clip where one of these audio nerds isolated the vocals both for Chris Cornell and for Eddie Vedder.
1: Yeah.
2: at the top of Hunger Strike is the name of the song.
1: Right. Yeah.
2: It's Out of This World. I want to say one thing. I know we got to go to break. No, Lucas. At that show, at that Fenway Park show.
1: Yeah.
2: So Eddie's just hammering back Red Wine, hammering it back, dude. And we're getting on towards the middle to two thirds of the way into the show.
1: He's hammering Red Wine during the show?
2: Hammering, bro.
1: Like on stage?
2: Hammering.
1: Okay.
2: It's awesome. And that's kind of Eddie's deal.
1: Right.
2: And so he says this statement, and this is a paraphrase, but he's like, ladies and gentlemen, I cannot believe that we are here playing at Fenway Park, home of the Boston Red Sox. Many moons ago, we were playing just across the street, and he named whatever this little crap hole bar was, right inside the Holiday Inn or something like that. And Boston went crazy.
1: They knew it.
2: Right?
1: Yeah.
2: And he goes, and we always wondered what it might be like to someday be able to cross the street and play at Fenway Park. He said, and in order to play here at Fenway Park, we had to have a bridge, and you are our bridge. And every one of us all have was like, you know, like losing our minds. It was incredible, dude.
1: And he got a big old sip of Merlot, and then he played Jeremy.
2: He should have given me a glass of his Pinot Noir.
0: Hey, this is Rich Eisen. Coming up on Monday, another preseason in the

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7: I'm Nick DeLuca. Good Saturday morning. Tarek Skubal dialed in his Detroit return.
8: His payoff pitch is strike three, change up at the knees, and Tarek Skubal strikes out the side in the third inning. Six Ks in three scoreless innings back in Comerica Park. We go to the fourth, waiting on a run.
7: AM 570 LA Sports on the call. Skubal greeted with mostly cheers from the Comerica crowd in his first start in Detroit since the deal that sent him to the Dodgers, working six innings of one run ball with seven strikeouts, helping LA snap a three-game losing streak with a 2-1 win. Dodgers getting RBI singles from Miguel Vargas and Freddie Freeman. Their 38th comeback win of the season. That's third most in Major League Baseball. Meanwhile, the Yankees edged the Red Sox 1-0 to open their four-game weekend series. Cam Schlittler working 5 2/3 shutout with 8 strikeouts. Paul Goldschmidt solo homer, the only scoring. The series continuing with a doubleheader today. Coverage of Game 2 beginning at 6:30 Eastern right here on ESPN Radio. WNBA fever topped the Sun 111-91. Caitlin Clark and Kelsey Mitchell each had 34, both scoring 30-plus for the fourth time this season, extending the WNBA single-season record, the pair scoring or assisting on 92 of the team's 111 points.

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0: Good morning, it's Anna Lynn. 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
3: They do not.
2: No, they don't. And I used to, you know this in my house, we have a basement, and it's awesome. Your wife is, speaking of red wine, your wife has some red wine in my basement, I think, at the witch party.
3: Have I?
2: No.
3: I don't think so.
2: I don't even been there. No, you came there one time. When we left to go do the first Marty McGee talking season, you came to my house. And we got in my truck and we drove away. I think it's the only time you've been in my house. I've never been to your house. Y'all, the truth is we don't really like each other. So y'all figuring out? No, dude, I've never been there. I went to your old house. I went to Burkdale.
3: Yeah, you need to come up.
2: Yeah.
3: Go on boat.
2: That's what we talk about, but we never do it because you're always at the tour championship or something. Or you're playing golf with, you know, Darius Rucker. But
3: Gonna do that this week.
2: But in my basement, I grew up a Red Sox fan. That's no secret. But I used to have, and you go in the, we had this tiny little bathroom downstairs where my office is, where all my, as Mac Brown called it on our show, my I Love Me room is down there. All my stuff from work. But you would go into the bathroom and there was a big frame picture of Jason Veritek, shoving A-Rod in the face from the 2004,
3: season. Was that when Pedro body slammed Don Zimmer?
2: That was same year, yeah.
3: Yeah.
2: Yep.
3: Like spiked him like a football.
2: Spiked him, yeah.
3: Bounced off the ground.
2: Yeah, but A-Rod said something, and Jason Veritek stood up from behind plate and gave him a two-wristed shove into the face.
3: I wouldn't mess with Veritek.
2: No!
3: That's a grown man.
2: That's
3: now.
2: A grown man. And A-Rod's a huge man. Human, but Veritek's a catcher. Catchers have got that low center of gravity and those big butts. You don't mess with those guys in a fight. You can't move those guys. Yeah, literally, if you're looking on the network, SEC Network, there's this picture from a slightly different angle in a frame, like framed in the bathroom. My dad gave that to me, and I put it in there, but yeah.
3: Remember last year, this is kind of wild, actually. It was around right now, maybe last week right now. They commissioned us to go do the battle at Bristol or whatever they called it.
2: Yeah.
3: What was it called?
2: It was the
3: Track of Dreams or something like that.
2: it was the Reds and the Braves.
3: Yeah. What was it called though?
2: Playing at the ballpark. Man, I can't remember. Speedway Classic?
3: Maybe Speedway Classic. Might have been Speedway Classic.
2: But yeah, we did the show from there. Yeah, it was August of last year. We did it was, you know what? It was a little bit earlier than this because it was early August because we were doing the 30 state or 50 states.
3: 30 states.
2: You only
3: picked,
2: there's only 20 y'all to get to do it. 50 states in 50 days. We were Tennessee and South Carolina.
3: I want to say it was like August 23rd.
2: Yeah, maybe.
3: Was it August
2: last year, a year ago?
3: Oh, August 3rd.
2: August 3rd.
3: What was it called, Lucas? Was it the Speedway Classic? Yeah, Speedway
2: Classic.
3: Of course, elephant brain. Anyway, where I'm going with this stupid story. Sorry, y'all. I got home in the middle of the night from covering golf. I'm a little bit of a train wreck.
2: That's all right. I thought we were going to Oxford next week. We're not. There's no game in Oxford, but that's where I'm going, apparently.
3: McGee and I did like we taped a little element where we were like talking about the racetrack and the baseball field. Like, and
2: this is where Rusty did this, and this is where, right.
3: 400 dump truck loads of gravel and the whole thing. We're like busting it out here.
2: Yeah.
3: And all of a sudden we look over in turn three. No, we two. Look over in turn two.
2: Yeah.
3: And Alex Rodriguez.
2: Yep.
3: Big Poppy.
2: Yep.
3: Derek Jeter.
2: Yep.
3: And Kevin Burkhart.
2: Yeah.
3: The Fox underrated, by the way.
2: Oh, 100%.
3: Burkhart's a G.
2: Yep.
3: All right. Let me repeat. Alex Rodriguez, David Ortiz, Derek Jeter, and Kevin Burkhart are doing this thing with a baseball.
2: Yeah.
3: Where, there you see them, where they're like bowling the baseball around the banking at Bristol.
2: They're showing non-NASCAR fans how steep the banking is.
3: Yeah. And we're just standing there like Poindexter, like gawking, like, oh my God, this is unbelievable that all these Hall of Famers are standing right in our midst. And they like Jeter like walks down the track. He's like, "Sup, fellas?"
2: Yeah, we're like, "What?"
3: And we're like,
2: "I know,
3: hey?
2: I know,
3: hey,
2: I know." I think I told you that I'd only talked to Jeter once in my life. I don't know if I ever told the story on the show, but it was, I got assigned for ESPN, the magazine. I got assigned a Hank Steinbrenner story. And George Steinbrenner was late in life and was having some memory stuff. And Hank, his son, who had always kind of been the family pariah, he was the heir apparent. So they sent me down to Tampa at spring training, and I spent a few days with Hank Steinbrenner. And Hank Steinbrenner was a huge NHRA guy. He used to own a drag racing team. His son still owns an IndyCar team. And I spent a couple of days with Hank Steinbrenner. And I didn't know what the hell I was doing. Like, they sent me down there, and it's the Yankees, right? No matter how you feel about them as a fan, it's the Yankees.
3: I just think Chris Farley when you say that.
2: Yeah, yeah, yeah. Is there a fan of the y'all need to watch Tommy Boy?
3: Yeah, if you guys don't know that reference, yeah,
2: you need to watch Tommy
3: Boy. Fire up Tommy Boy. It's hysterical.
2: But I had a great time, didn't know what I was doing. The Yankees were great. But I was starving. And Hank Steinbrenner really wanted to talk. And so I'm trying to find somewhere to eat. And right there by the ballpark, which is right by the football stadium in Tampa, where you and I both been 100 times, I went to Carrabba's. Because it was the only place open, the Italian place. And I go in there, and the guy's like, "Hey, man, yeah, we can get a table." He goes, "But just so you know," he goes, "place is pretty empty." He goes, "But we have a regular that comes in sometimes, and just don't make a big deal out of it." I'm like, "What does that mean?" And I'm sitting there in Carrabba's eating, like reading the paper. That's how long ago it was. And all of a sudden, Jeter comes in and sits way on the other side of the restaurant by himself. And I'm sitting there, and I'm not making a big deal out of it, whatever. All of a sudden, I hear, "Hey." I look up, Jeter goes, "Did I see you at the ballpark today?" I said, "Yeah." I said, "I write for ESPN the magazine." I said, "I'm here to do a story on Hank Steinbrenner." He goes, "Oh, the boss." I said, "Yeah." He goes, "Okay." He goes, well, good luck with that. Kind of laugh, whatever. Done. Didn't talk to him anymore. I ate my dinner. I left. The next day, I'm standing on the field right by the dugout, and everybody's doing media or whatever. And all of a sudden, team runs out for warmups, and somebody smacks me on the butt, and I turn around. And Jeter goes, "You know what I want?" I go, "What?" He goes, "Carrabba's."
3: No.
2: It was awesome. But then he came back and found me later and gave me a phenomenal quote for the piece. And I'm like, "Oh, he's exactly who everybody says he is. Like, that's the nicest guy in the world."
3: You know, he truly is. And I have a very small body of reference personally as well. But at that damn TGL.
2: which everybody in the world has been to but me. I got to go next year.
3: Last year, Poppy was there with Boston Common, Rory McIlroy's team.
2: Right.
3: And Jeter was there with the New York Golf Club.
2: Right.
3: Which is Ricky Fowler, Matty Fitz, Xander, et cetera. They were both there together. And I'm standing there doing my little whatever my job is. And during a break, I went to grab a water. And I come back around and I turn around and look into one of the suites and those two are up there talking. All of a sudden they do like this. So I'm like,
2: you look behind yourself? Like, are they talking to somebody else?
3: I spent like 10 minutes talking to Derek Jeter about Michigan football, first of all.
2: Right.
3: But just watching those guys interact and having a conversation with them. And obviously they work together now. And so there's just there's probably been great, obviously great respect forever, but now great rapport. But they are both the nicest guys.
2: Yeah. I know.
3: The real deal.
2: No, it's a real deal. And he is exactly who everybody tells you that he is.
3: Carrabba's.
2: Every time, the rest of my life, every time I drop by Carrabba's, I'm sure Derek Jeter, if you're listening right now, I'm sure you're like, "Man, I don't ever go to Carrabba's."
3: Oh, but he's listening.
2: But they absolutely, the guy was like, "Don't make a big deal out of it." But no, it was a good time. But those guys are great. But by the way, speaking of TGL, my wife and I just binged The Hawk, the Will Ferrell show. And there's like a whole TGL timeline in there.
3: He was down there with us.
2: That's what there was. There's a whole like a pivotal scene in the series.
3: Yep. He was down there with us.
2: Yep. And it was
3: speaking of the real deal.
2: Yeah.
3: That guy's the real deal.
2: Who, Ferrell? Yeah. Mm-hmm. That's the truth.
3: He is the truth.
2: No, that's the truth. When they were shooting Talladega Nights here in Charlotte, and part of the reason he had family in Charlotte, that's part of the reason he wanted to shoot the movie here. But they like the basketball scene, like the wheelchair, they shot that at my church. And I'll never forget. It was during church, and like I dropped my. So I used to write. David Hale does a great job with like the big Sunday morning kind of wrap up column for ESPN.com. And I wrote that for several years, and my family didn't know it. But like my daughter was little, I'd take her to Sunday school class, and my wife would go to choir rehearsal, and then I would go.
3: You'd go pound keys.
2: I'd go to the gym, and I would finish the column.
3: Yeah, sure.
2: And then go meet everybody in the sanctuary, and I like in the bathroom. Like in the gym at the church, and Will Ferrell comes walking in, and he's the nicest guy in the world. He's like, "Yeah, he goes, we're shooting this movie, or he goes, we're going to shoot a scene here next week." He said, "But they let us use the gyms." He said, "We come play in the morning," and he said, "Don't tell Jesus, but we're down here playing basketball while you guys are in church." I interviewed him on the. If you're watching on SEC Network, it says Team Ship Tuesday takes us back to 18 years ago, 2005. Will Ferrell was in Charlotte. Was going to stop to do a halftime show with our kids' team. He did that, stayed the whole game, loved the sport. There you go. They got their Bobcats jerseys on. But he was just probably at my church. But he was the best.
3: Does that gym look familiar?
2: It does look familiar. But I interviewed him for, I wrote a big Talladega Nights oral history piece for ESPN.com on like the 10th anniversary of the thing. And he'll call me right back. He was the nicest guy in the world. But that hawk is funny as hell. The hawk is Talladega Nights.
3: With golf.
2: It's basically, I texted Daly. I'm like, dude, this is about you. Like, because he's living in an RV and he's living in a Walmart parking lot, but you're not going to get smarter by watching it, but it is entertaining.
3: At the Talladega Nights premiere in Los Angeles, he's walking down the red carpet and he had on a Crystal Gale 1984 World Tour t-shirt. And he comes over to our little station, you get a question or two. And I'm like, "Hey man, I just gotta be honest, that shirt is amazing." And he was like, "Your shirt is amazing. I had on this atrocious, like tangerine."
2: Oh yeah.
3: "Pastel blue, little brown." It was like these funky stripes, like button down shirt.
2: 2004, 2005.
3: Really, really, really unfortunate. And he just goes, "Your shirt is amazing."
2: And that's the.
3: And he walked to like Ryan Seacrest or something.
2: That's the Chris Gale shirt he has. The cougar attacks him in the movie. He goes, "How was your day?" He goes, "Well,
3: yeah, he had it on."
2: My dad was a jerk. I didn't learn anything about driving, and my Chris Gale t-shirt ruined. It's Marty McGee on ESPN Radio, the ESPN app, and the SEC Network.
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0: 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It's 888-729-3776. You know what? We've been throwing that phone number out there, but we haven't taken any callers, so let's fix that now. How about Dave in Tampa? Welcome into Marty McGee, Dave.
2: Hey, boys.
0: How we doing?
1: What do you say now?
2: Doing good. Hey, you've been talking about Dolly, and you mentioned the highwaymen. So I'm curious. I recently posted on my Facebook account the five performers that I would have loved to seen in concert, but never did, and now it's too late. And I'm wondering who your five are.
1: Well, let me think about this a second. Cash, Waylon, Skinnerd.
0: Well, no, number one for me is Eddie Van Halen. I had tickets to see him twice and got sent away for work the second time. And the first time I got tickets, my parents were like, "You're not going to Greensboro?" I was like 14, 15 years old. But I never saw Van Halen. And that's my biggest one, is that I never saw him. He sounds like Alex is going to be pulling out some tracks that he's working on that they recorded back in the day, but I never got to see him.
1: You know, it's funny that this is the question. I have been completely, you know, what a true crime nerd I am.
0: Yes.
1: I've been completely transfixed on the Dwayne Davis, Keefe D, Tupac murder trial.
0: Okay.
1: Which is going on right now.
0: Right.
1: In Vegas. And you go back through, it's then prompted me to go back through, you know, Tupac's work.
0: Right. Right.
1: Goat. I mean,
0: yeah.
1: 90s hip hop, 90s rap. I keep trying to tell my kids this. Like, y'all don't even know. It's not even comparable. There is no comparison to the excellence that was that era.
0: And it's also hard to explain to people what the atmosphere was around it. Like, So we've been watching this show. Our buddy Matt Leinart, he's on this reality show, this game show, reality show, celebrity show, whatever, on Fox called The World's Dumbest.
1: Oh, he is? I didn't know this.
0: And it's like, you know, it's Anthony Michael Hall, and it's like one of the guys from Jackass, and like, but they're all, it's, I mean, it's a tongue in cheek, like, you don't want to win because now you're the dumbest person in America.
1: Oh, I
0: or whatever.
1: See, yeah.
0: And Leinart is in trouble. but I sent him a note. I was like, "Hey, man, we're watching this show." He's like, "That's cool." And that was it. And I was like, "Uh-oh, I think he might, like," but anyway, I say all that to say that, I honestly don't know why I said what I said. We're talking about 90s hip hop.
1: I was talking about Tupac.
0: No, Ice-T is on it.
1: Oh, Ice-T, yeah.
0: And my daughter loves Law & Order, so she loves Ice-T. And me trying to explain to her how controversial that dude was.
1: Oh, yeah.
0: I remember the lead story on the news was his album being delivered, the CDs being delivered to record stores in a body bag. Like Cop Killer and all that stuff. Yeah. It's, and you know, now he's just like, you know, funny dad, grandpa on the reality show. But it's hard to explain to people.
1: Like, it's just like Cube.
0: Yeah.
1: It's the same thing as Cube. You know, you go back to the very first NWA record.
0: Whoa.
1: Okay. And, what some of those lyrics were, and
0: how'd that play up there in Western Virginia?
1: Well, Mama wasn't very thrilled when she found that cassette tape stuffed under my bed
0: with the warning label on it.
1: Sure, dude. I mean, and then, you know, you transition, like, and Cube wrote that record, all right? So you go from that to all the way to being like the dad in the movies.
0: Yeah.
1: And so, yeah, it is hard to explain to your kids.
0: No, like, it's,
1: let me just play a little sample of what this, what this guy's roots are.
0: Well, it's kind of like with athletes. Like, it's funny because, like A-Rod, who people still, he can be a polarizing guy, but like my daughter knows him from television. You know, anybody her age knows, you know, he's just on TV or TV commercials, or he was married to J-Lo or whatever, dated J-Lo. But that's what you know him for. But I want to go, no. That was the most hated dude in baseball.
1: Yeah.
0: Forever. And now he's, you know, telling stories on TV and everybody's like, but it's hard to explain to people the actual context of it.
1: It's funny. I was, as I was talking about NWA there, I was, you know, me and Hal, just like, I'll just start singing this or that.
0: Yeah.
1: And I was like, yeah,
0: you need to keep it.
1: I feel like the cruising down the street in my 6-4.
0: No,
1: that's it.
0: That's as far as you can go. No, but it is. It's funny because it's like, you know, you reach a certain age and you kind of become this only Flavor Flav is, I posted the picture talking about August. It was the Ocho. It was 5 years ago. That amazing picture. It's you, me, Dawn Staley and Flavor Flav.
1: Yep.
0: And Flavor Flav cussed about 3 or 4 times on live on SportsCenter. And I'll never forget, right in the middle of it, Dawn leaned over and she goes, like, you and Flavor Flav are talking on TV, and Dawn leans over to me and she goes, can you believe we're on TV with Flavor Flav right now? Because she's our age. And so it's that same thing where like, you know, he's like a cartoon character now. But back in the day, if you played that particular cassette tape in your house, not only were your parents going to be mad at you, but your youth pastor is going to tell you you're going straight to hell.
1: I played it on a loop while I mowed the yard. I remember distinctly on the Walkman, my sister's Walkman. I didn't have one. I stole Stacy's.
0: Did it have like the super bass button on it?
1: I don't think so. It was this. Her Walkman, you know, there were varying sizes of them.
0: Yeah.
1: Hers was like bigger, and I don't know what all like the extra part did.
0: You get the yellow one that was waterproof.
1: Well, Lainey had that one, and it had the yellow in-ear headphone.
0: It had the bass booster button.
1: There you go.
0: Look at that. No, I mean, right there. He started going off cussing on TV, and Dawn goes, can you believe we're talking to him right now?
1: My sick toe.
0: Stop!
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9: He wasn't overwhelming, which is, I think, what we usually want to see from a number one pick. Like, you want to see something that says, okay, this guy has whatever it is. He's got this giant arm. He's elusive. He's really smart. He's really accurate. He can throw the ball downfield and he's not afraid. You want to see something that says number one pick. I don't know that we saw that in the preseason in 3 games. And this is where a shortened preseason hurts a dude like Fernando Mendoza. An extra game would help him a lot. He's not going to get that. But I think he knows how to manage a game on some level. But I thought last night, this is a guy who I don't know if we'll see him this season. After the second preseason game, I still thought we're probably going to see him midseason. Now, Matt, I'm like, I won't be surprised if the plan is Kirk Cousins all year and then you bring in Fernando Mendoza.
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0: This is SportsCenter. I'm Nick DeLuca. Good Saturday morning. The NFL preseason wrapping up with a pair of games today. Cut down deadline tomorrow, 6 p.m. Eastern. Odell Beckham Jr. eyeing a comeback. Had 3 catches for 53 yards in last night's Giants win over the Jets. Head coach John Harbaugh saying Beckham has proved he belongs this summer.
1: Yeah, I mean, I don't want to like say exactly who's making it right now and not what the considerations are, and things can happen. So, but I think I would answer the question yes. I mean, I think he has done enough to make an NFL roster for sure. He's played well, and he's gotten better as his camp's gone along. He deserves credit for that. He's done a really good job with it.
0: OBJ did not play last season, had just 9 catches in 2024 with the Dolphins. Elsewhere, Packers head coach Matt LaFleur saying he fully anticipates running back Josh Jacobs being a part of the team after he was charged with 2 misdemeanors related to an alleged incident earlier this year with a woman at his home. NHL Avs star defenseman Cale Makar signing an 8-year extension, making him the highest paid player in NHL history. Deal carrying a $20.4 million average annual value. He's the first player in history to make at least $20 million per year. Makar has been a finalist for the Norris Trophy as the NHL's top defenseman for 6 consecutive seasons.
2: Hey, it's Michelle Smallman, and coming up Monday, the NFL season hasn't even started, but it's never too early to check in on every fan base's anxiety level. It's on Sportsfan, like 6 a.m. Eastern, right here on ESPN Radio, ESPN2, and ESPNU.

0: 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It's 888-729-3776. Yeah, we veered.
1: We veered. Have I got a little story for you?
0: I think there was a part of me that thought we would probably end up like spurring a lot of Dolly Parton, but we went straight down the grunge road,
2: We also just went to gangster rap.
0: We did go to gangster
2: rap. But I mean, look,
0: and we talked about the Highwaymen and the whole deal.
2: Again, it's just like I've been immersed in. I listen to this dude, Jim Chapman. I listen to his podcast. It's called Exposed, Scandalous Files of the Elite. Do you listen to this too, Luke? Oh, you Googled it. Dude, they're so good in there.
0: No, it's
2: y'all gotta understand. Our crew that gets up at the old dark 30. They are so fast on all of our rambling stupidity.
0: If you're watching on SEC Network, you see all these.
2: It's unbelievable.
0: All these tweets and stuff are posted.
2: We love y'all. You're the best.
0: It's unbelievable.
2: Thank you for making us better.
0: Yeah. And we show up at 6:45.
2: But I'm listening to this dude's podcast anyway. I've listened to all these different various trials he's doing, and he's really good.
0: The Secret Scandals of the Famous People? What was it called?
2: Scandalous Files of the Elite.
0: I was close.
2: And he goes through the court files. I mean, like every day he goes through the court files and creates his podcast. Anyway, he's going every single day. He does a new podcast about the Tupac deal. And I've just been completely mesmerized by it. And so that's how we went down that road.
0: Well,
2: and then we start talking about Ice-T and Ice Cube and how they've gone from, you know, cop killer to, you know, the dad
0: granddad on the world's dumbest.
2: Yeah.
0: We're going to nerd out on you guys work-wise for a second, but I am so appreciative of the people in our business who love to go through court documents. Bob Pockers, our buddy Bob Pockers, Hall of Famer.
2: Pete Thamel.
0: One of the all-time good dudes. And Pete Thamel, so many. But Mark Slaybaugh. You know, Paul Levine, you know, Tisha Thompson, like our coworkers who they love to go through those things. And we've done it. And we can do it, but I don't really like doing it. But their ability to, I mean, they just love it. But when we threw the NASCAR antitrust trial that was going on last November, and the ability to these documents come out, and Bob Pockers' ability to not just go through them, but break them down, find the bullet points, put it out there and explain to you this is what this is, and to do it in like 30 minutes. Like, that's just a gift. You know, my brother's an attorney and a really, really great attorney. But his ability to go through these documents, their brain, it's like a doctor. Your brain is just built differently than other people. And so, yeah, the handful of times in my career where I've had to go through, and you and I certainly have covered trials and covered those things, and to go through those things, but the ability to go through, Shauna Sale that worked for ESPN forever was the guy who was the reason I started ESPN the magazine. And Sean used to do basically this column that was a document dump. Well, I was going through these documents and this is what I found.
2: Hey, that's a good idea.
0: You might think this is interesting. It's kind of like what you're talking about. What was the name of it again?
2: It's Secret. Exposed Scandalous Files of the Elite.
0: Okay. That's awesome.
2: And yeah, it's just Louisiana guy from like Southwest Louisiana named Jim Chapman. He's got an accent like ours. And I just really enjoy his podcast. Like, I really do. It's like I'm a subscriber. Like, I'm all in.
0: Yeah.
2: And this latest one is the Keefe D trial in Vegas. And dude, he'll take the testimony, right? Like right now, one of the gang investigators in Compton. All right, for like 20 years, this guy was a FBI gang investigator.
0: Yeah,
2: or he might have been. I don't want to misspeak. He might have been like Compton PD, but I think he was FBI. No,
0: LAPD.
2: I think he was Compton PD. Doesn't matter. For 20 years, he was one of the main investigators, and he's on the stand right now. like right now.
0: Yeah.
2: Ran his whole testimony. And you learn, and he's so smart the way he does it because he's like, nothing I can tell y'all is going to educate you about what gang culture was in the 90s, late 80s and 90s out there, like this will.
0: Yeah.
2: And he just runs the thing fat.
0: Yeah.
2: It's fascinating, dude.
0: One of my favorite aspects, maybe my favorite aspect of our job is as intimidating as it can be. Now think about you when you first were freaking parachuted into the horse racing world.
2: Oh yeah, dude.
0: And I talk about you all the time. I talk at these journalism classes. I talk all the time about you're the perfect example of you went from literally knowing no one and not knowing a whole hell of a lot about horses to being the guy. And golf too. I mean, these weren't worlds that you were in. And, quite frankly, that's how I think you and I both were. We were NASCAR fans, but we certainly weren't ingrained in the culture. Uh-uh. And we certainly didn't understand round a wedge, whatever, till we got in there and started learning those things. But I always loved, kind of like this story we were talking about earlier with Hank Steinbrenner and the Steinbrenner family, kind of being parachuted into these stories and these situations. But man, all time example, and just by coexistence, you had to live through this thing. But when I did this O.J. Simpson story, I tracked down O.J.'s two Heisman trophies. One of the most fascinating conversations I've ever had was I tracked down the guy who was the head of the art theft department of the LAPD, this detective.
2: It's so funny.
0: And he's retired now, and he's living in like the beach and all that stuff. But no one had called this guy in years. And I said, so you were the head of the art theft department? He goes, yes. And he goes, and by that, I mean, I was the entire art theft department. But he started telling me about stories about they'd find like this Stradivarius like violin that was worth $500,000. And he goes, and he said, what happens is they would steal, people steal these things and then they can't get rid of them. Mm-hmm. Like, and so this guy had stolen like this, $1 million violin or whatever, and they found it on his front porch. Like somewhere in Los Angeles County, because he just was like, well, I can't get rid of it. And they just found it. And it was kind of like that with the guy that stole the O.J. Simpson Heisman Trophy from Champions Hall, the Hall of Champions at USC. This guy just walked in and took the damn thing. Cheryl Miller kind of busted him. She was coaching basketball then, and he just kind of took it. And she's like, what's happening here? And no one believed her. But this guy took this thing and he thought he could get rid of it, and he hauled it around like in a duffel bag, like sleeping under bridges.
2: George Rogers does?
0: Yeah, yeah. But he buried it like in the backyard because he didn't know what the hell to do with it. And then eventually they found it. But the point is that it's so fascinating to go through it. He goes, oh, and he goes, well, this is where you'll find this. And this, and I found got the police reports and I got the investigation and going through those things. And it is so many words and it's so many pages. But then once you find that paragraph, and you're like, there it is right there. Like,
2: yeah, that's why I like
0: that's fun.
2: That's why I like those podcasts. And you're talking about Pocky, Bob Pockers, our buddy, such an the best. He's the best NASCAR reporter of all time.
0: Yep.
2: And he will just pare all this stuff down. He's basically an attorney.
0: Yeah.
2: And blah, blah, blah. Like the Michael Jordan NASCAR.
0: Yeah, that
2: 2311 NASCAR.
0: Yep.
2: Every day, Pocky. You know exactly what was going on in a very truncated fashion, a very succinct fashion, very consumable, chunkable fashion. He's just a man. But what y'all need to understand about that O.J. Heisman story is the backstory of standing in the Starbucks across the street from the College Football Hall of Fame. Were we there for media days?
0: We were there we're doing the red carpet for the awards.
2: Oh, okay. College football awards.
0: We're suited and booted. We're like, we got suits and ties on at Starbucks and we're about to walk across the street and do live TV.
2: And so we're in there like getting our, putting our sugar in our coffee at there. It's a little condiment stand.
0: Right.
2: And McGee turns, he turns as white as a ghost.
0: Yeah.
2: And I'm like, dude, what's up, man? He was like, I got to go take this call.
0: Yep.
2: And he walks outside of the sidewalk. I'm looking out going, I don't know. Hopefully everything's all right. I'm doctoring up my coffee. And he comes back in and he goes, I just found O.J. Simpson's Heisman Trophy. I'm like, what?
0: Yeah.
2: He goes, I've been chasing this thing forever.
0: And what happened was, so there's two, because of Steve Spurrier. when Spurrier won the Heisman Trophy at Florida in what,
2: 1966?
0: When he won his Heisman, he couldn't believe, like, he's like, well, the Florida should have this because they can put it in the, you know, they can use it to recruit. And he's the one that went to the Heisman people and said, we should have two Heismans. Like, I should get one and the school should get one. That way the school can display it and I can have one. And after that, everybody started getting two. And OJ was, if he wasn't the first, he was among the first couple that got two Heismans, one for him, one for the USC. So the story was, we're trying to track down OJ Simpson's Heisman trophies because it was well known that his Heisman trophy had to be auctioned off with all his belongings to try to pay off the civil suit that he lost. And the guy that bought that one at auction for like $150,000, whatever, this guy was this kind of mouthy young, like, contractor from Philly, and he held a press conference and he, all this stuff. And then it just vanished. Well, I tracked that guy down and he just lied to me and said, I still have it. It's in a lockbox. I went to Philly. And he was going to meet me and he's going to show it to me. And, oh, yeah, it's in this, I keep it in a safe deposit box at this bank or whatever. And then he's like, hey, man, I don't want to do that. I've changed my mind. So I got on a plane, went back to Charlotte. And he's like, but you have it. He's like, yes. I said, you have the, yes, I have it. I'm not going to show it to you, but I have it. Okay.
2: I can quote you as telling me, yes, that you
0: exactly
2: still
0: right.
2: have it.
0: Exactly right. And so I tracked down the first Heisman trophy, the one that was stolen from the hall. And they had this huge, like, right out of Miami Vice. Like they trapped this guy that had stolen the first one. And he's like a homeless guy and he's a drug dealer and he'd been in and out of jail and all that stuff. And he shows up in a duffel bag and he was so relieved just to get rid of the damn thing. But he showed up thinking he was going to basically extort USC and get some money for it. Mm. And what he didn't know was LAPD was there. It was a big sting operation. And so that was number one. And number two, what happened to you and me in Starbucks, my story posted that day. These were where the two trophies are. This one is in a bank in Philly, and this one is back at USC, but this is where all it had been and all that. And then Stanford Steve called me, and he goes, hey, man, I got a couple of degenerates, my buddies out in Nevada. They say that they know where the OJ's actual Heisman is.
2: I go, Which is the Philly guy.
0: I'm like, no, it's in Philly.
2: Yeah.
0: He's like, I'm telling you right now. So what happened was the guy that called me that day was this guy who's this big Nevada booster, big Wolfpack booster, and he has this ridiculous collection of sports memorabilia. He still wants me to come out and see his collection, and he had it. And,
2: wow.
0: Okay, what happened was is then we matched it up. It's all about the plaque because when OJ knew he was going to have to auction off his stuff, I'm not making this up.
2: He took the plaque off?
0: He got a kitchen knife out and hacked up the plaque because he wanted it to be damaged. Pulled out a knife and attacked his own trophy. So what happened at Starbucks was that guy called me and I called the guy in Philly and I go, what the hell? And the guy in Philly was like, yeah, I lied to you because he basically didn't want to pay taxes on the money.
2: Oh.
0: And so that's what happened that day. So the colors ran out of my face because I'm like, oh, so now we correct the story and we do an addendum. Okay. This story posted, this guy lied and we called him and now this is where it is. But those stories are so much fun, but man, they're exhausting.
2: We have been all over the reservation today.
0: Yeah. Yeah.
2: I mean, we have hit it. I don't even know where we are or where we're going.
0: Yeah, we don't either. And you know what I have to say to that? Carabas. It's Marty McGee on ESPN Radio, the ESPN app, and the SEC Network.
2: I seem recognized.
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5: With Vachel Tootin as your RB2, do you think to yourself, oof, I'm too light there? 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

0: That's right. That's all I can think about is now me riding around L.A. looking for those Heisman trophies. 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You can give us a call, 888-SAY-ESPN. That's 888-729-3776. All right, so FBS college football starts today. I mean, just about 3 hours. North Carolina and TCU going to play over in Ireland. But last night, the FCS level, what we used to call 1AA, I still call it that because I'm old. They got started, and Cal Poly upset Idaho on like fourth down at the end of regulation, like heaved a touchdown pass. William and Mary, they're in the Commonwealth.
1: Go Tribe.
0: They played Villanova, who's ranked. They were down 10 points in like the closing couple minutes of the game, came back and tied the game up, like they scored a touchdown, onside kick, kicked field goal, and then Villanova's got a chance to win. They're driving. They're slinging it. And William and Mary intercepted the pass, returned it back in the field goal territory, last play, kicked field goal, won the ball game. I mean, stadium or the season's just started, and it's already bonkers. And you know what? And for on Friday, and I'm not a huge Friday night college football guy because I respect. It was cool driving back through Eastern North Carolina last night. You could see all the stadium lights on all over the place because high school football was happening.
1: Go Spartans!
0: But I will say that it was nice to be watching college football highlights last night and surfing the ESPN app and seeing games, and nobody was talking about anything but games. Just playing football and talking about playing football.
1: It's football time in Texas.
0: Know it.
1: Do you know who were college football teammates at William & Mary, I think in 1994?
0: Who?
1: Mike Tomlin.
0: Yes.
1: And Sean McDermott.
0: Holy smokes. How about that?
1: How about that?
0: I didn't know that.
1: Yep.
0: William & Mary.
1: I pitched a story. I wanted to do a story on them so bad when they faced each other.
0: Yeah.
1: But it never materialized. And now Mike Tomlin is an NBC analyst, I
0: yes.
1: think.
0: Yeah. And big surprise is awesome.
1: I mean of course he's awesome. Great.
0: And it's funny, too, because I think everybody's got an image of Tomlin because our entire perspective on who head coaches may or may not be is based on press conferences in the NFL because you just don't – there's not a lot of get-to-know-me time unless they were on Hard Knocks, right? And now Tomlin's kind of cut loose and speaking his mind, which he always did, but now he's speaking his mind on a lot of topics, and it's like – it's super entertaining.
1: What do we think is going to happen? There you go.
0: How about that?
1: Is that look that up for me, Luke. I think the only year they were teammates was 94, I think.
0: If you
1: okay, 93 and 94.
0: Yes, if you're looking
1: and
0: on that,
1: McDermott
0: you see
1: played it. Defensive back yep. there, number 28, yep. and Tomlin was a wide receiver. And I so wanted to do that story. I pitched it over and over and over again because wouldn't that have been cool, like week 15 in the NFL when the Steelers are playing yeah. the Bills?
0: Yeah. And now NBC will do it. NBC will have Tomlin interviewing.
1: Now I've put it out into the universe.
0: Yeah. That's our way. That there, I almost said something. There's a story I keep pitching.
1: Don't do it.
0: And people keep rejecting it, but I have a project I'm working on, and I'm going to shoehorn it into there because I've been waiting 10 years to do it. But I'm not going to say it on the air because if I say it on the air, somebody's going to write it. You know where I learned my lesson on that deal? Talking about digging through court documents? Jeremy Mayfield. I pulled into the infield at the Charlotte Motor Speedway, and Jeremy Mayfield had been banned from the racetrack, like not allowed on the grounds. And Facebook was brand new. And I pulled into the racetrack, and I got there late. I think it was the All-Star race in Charlotte. And I saw Jeremy standing on top of an RV in the infield.
1: Bro, I chased him up there.
0: No. You know why you knew he was there? Because your idiot friend posted on Facebook, hey, Jeremy Mayfield's on top of an RV in the infield, and literally got out of my truck. And as I'm walking to the media center, you and Pockers and everybody went running past me. And that's when I learned my lesson.
1: Like, I didn't know that part.
0: I'm like, you know what? I probably should have climbed up there and interviewed him and kept that to my damn self.
1: Yeah.
0: But I scooped myself. I talked to him. And then I walked down. He hated me, but I talked to him. And then, but y'all went running past. But the reason y'all knew it was because I posted it. And that's why I am not going to say the story idea that I can't, don't get to do because I don't want somebody else to do it.
1: I just figure, you know, the only reason I would, that's what entered my mind, but I figure like, okay, he's not coaching the Steelers.
0: No, that window's closed, but the window's still open for the one I want to do. And I'm going to keep that to myself. I don't want Andy Staples to write a great version of it.
1: He's awesome.
0: Yeah, I'm just saying, anybody, any of them, just pick one. If I say it on the show.
1: But it's a college football story.
0: Yeah. Oh, yeah. Yeah. It's a college football history story that would blow people's minds. So maybe I'll just put it in my college football history book that I may or may not finish in time.
1: Is it in the city of L.A.?
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10: I'm Nick DeLuca. Good Saturday morning. The Falcons finishing up game three of their preseason in Miami last night. Still uncertain on a starting quarterback. No Michael Penix Jr. on the field. Tua Tagovailoa playing his old team, going 7 of 8 for 95 yards, leading a touchdown drive, also losing a fumble on a botched exchange. Former Falcons receiver Brian Finneran telling Freddie and Harry there's a lack of urgency from the Falcons' QBs.
11: They got that dog in them that you want when you have a guy that wants to be your leader. The urgency to want to lead and be up front. And you don't have to be super vocal. And then to hear some of the sound bites coming from Michael Penix, I started to question that as well. So urgency, it has to be there, and you got to want it. You got to want to love this game and love it with all your heart because it's too hard.
10: Meanwhile, Major League Baseball, Yankees edge the Red Sox 1-0 to open their four-game weekend series. Cam Schlittler working 5 2/3 shutout with 8 strikeouts. Paul Goldschmidt solo homer holding up the only scoring in the ballgame. Series continuing with a doubleheader today. Coverage of Game 2 beginning at 6:30 Eastern right here on ESPN Radio. WNBA fever topped the Sun, 111-91. Caitlin Clark and Kelsey Mitchell each had 34. They both score 30-plus for the fourth time this season, extending the WNBA single-season record. Pair scoring or assisting on 92 of 111 points.
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1: I've been down the Mississippi.
2: 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It's 888-729-3776. 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I always play this game. When I say those two teams, right? Like I say the Reds, what's the first player you think?
3: Eric Davis.
2: When I say the Cardinals, what's the first player you think of?
3: Andy Van Slyke.
2: Andy Van Slyke. Yep. As a Cardinal.
3: Yep.
2: See, my brain always has him as a Pirate.
3: I have Andy Van Slyke. I also, of course, you have Ozzie Smith, Jack Clark.
2: Yep.
3: Willie McGee. Yeah,
2: Willie McGee, my brain immediately goes Willie McGee.
3: I almost said Terry Pendleton.
2: Yeah.
3: But he became a Brave too.
2: Right.
3: But wasn't Terry Pendleton a Cardinal before he was a Brave?
2: Yep. And so when I think Reds, I immediately think Johnny Bench.
3: Yeah. I mean, of course, Pete Rose.
2: Yeah.
3: But I think of Eric Davis. Eric Davis captivated me as a kid.
2: Yeah.
3: I just thought he looked like such a badass walking up to the plate, number 44,
2: yep.
3: Big chaw in his, yeah. You know, in his jaw, and he just would rip.
2: Yeah, and skinny. I remember there was a phenomenal, like, coffee table book, you know, like a photo book. I want to say it was National Geographic. And they had, like, baseball, the game of America, whatever. And there was a picture they had in there of, it was Eric Davis, who was a skinny, like, ripped skinny, but as a skinny ball player. And almost flat, you know, when you saw him from a profile, and he was standing next to an umpire who was not flat. And that picture has always, and Eric Davis has done a ton of, he does a lot of classic baseball podcasts and stuff now, and he's really good. But yeah, no, that's two good pulls. But I love playing that game this happens a lot of times with all these social media accounts, you know, they'll like classic college football accounts or NASCAR accounts, and they'll say, name the first driver you think of when you see Darlington, or name the first, you know, player you think of when you hear, you know, Georgia Tech football or whatever. I love those things. That's what we do.
3: Who's your Georgia Tech? Ken Swilling?
2: Yeah, no, Ken Swilling was.
3: That's a dude right there.
2: Ken Swilling is one of those that my dad still talks about being on the field with that dude. Yeah.
3: Bad boy.
2: Yeah. And, no, that's a good call. And it's
3: Reggie Ball.
2: I feel like.
3: I mean, of course, Megatron.
2: No, Megatron was. I was at a Georgia Tech game. I believe it was. Yeah, it was at Georgia. And my dad was officiating. My dad officiated a lot of Georgia Tech games. And I watched Megatron. He was so angry because Georgia Tech had a chance to win the game and they were not throwing him the football. And he was not one to be like this. But this was his last game, and he was, I mean, he was all over Paul Johnson. Like, what are you doing? You know, I'm Megatron.
3: I love those memes. I love those Calvin Johnson memes where it's like, oh, y'all think, like, name the Jackson Smith and Jigba Jamar Chase, all world elite route runner, elite. Separation, great hands. Hold on. Y'all think they're good?
2: Yeah.
3: You'll never see this again. And it's a picture where they're lined up at the line of scrimmage, and Calvin Johnson's on one side of the line of scrimmage, and three defensive backs are across from him on the other side.
2: Yeah. Kind of going back what we were talking about earlier about, you know, kind of educating young people on, you know, what Ice-T was actually like back in the day, or what certain athletes were like back in the day. I put Randy Moss in that category because Randy Moss, who's great on television and is hilarious and has got that Appalachia accent and is entertaining on every level, but it's hard to explain to people how ridiculous he was as a football player.
3: There's not an explanation because the dominance and the ease with which he did it. He made it look like it was so easy. And that guy that guy ran like a 4.2.
2: Yeah.
3: And he was such a strider
2: yeah.
3: that he didn't look as fast as he was.
2: Right.
3: And then you see the separation he would get at the line of scrimmage, just run right by people.
4: Yeah. What I mean, I wrote about this a lot when the whole when Deion Sanders showed up as the coach at Colorado, and everybody's talking about him. And I think I wrote an essay for Game Day, like, all right, hey, you kids out there, let's take it back to the standard definition video. Let us show you why your dad is so excited about this guy being a head football coach, you know, at a power school, because this is how ridiculous he was. And went back just as Florida State stuff. It's hard to explain to people how ridiculous they were.
3: Isn't it wild that
4: pre-internet?
3: Isn't it wild that we went through all these St. Louis Cardinals and never said McGuire?
4: Yeah. Yeah. Well, yeah.
3: I guess because in my mind when you asked it, I went back to little me.
4: Yeah, me too. Yeah.
3: Instead of, you know, in 1998 when him and Sosa, yeah, I was 22.
4: Right.
3: Yeah, I was 22 that summer.
4: Yeah.
3: And I guess I just went back to like.
4: Yeah, because the question was, what's the first one that pops in your head? Yeah. So it's that's whatever the answer is.
3: But, you know, you would think, you know, yeah, I mean.
4: Honestly, if you'd have given me a while, I might have given you 20 guys before I got to McGuire.
3: Yeah.
4: Like, even guys I never, like, I never saw Stan Musial play, but I would have certainly said his name. Bob Gibson.
3: I was going to say, wasn't Bob Gibson a Cardinal,
4: Bob Gibson,
3: too?
4: Yeah. Yeah. So it might have taken a minute.
3: Anyway.
4: That was the question, and our answer was not him. Hey, you know what? We're talking about greatest of all time. How about Nick Saban?
3: It is indisputable that he is the greatest college football coach of all time, and he's certainly in the argument of the greatest football coaches of all time. And, you know, 7 national championships, rewrote the standard of college football excellence, and ESPN is doing a 6-part, is that right, Luke? 6-part series coming up that debuts, I think, October 8th. Coming up, just called Saban, and we want to give you guys just a little preview here of the incredible documentary series that's to come.
5: I can tell you got the will to win. I can see it.
6: It wasn't my life dream to be a coach. When I became a coach, I liked doing it, but maybe I'll get a real job someday.
7: Touchdown! Alabama wins!
8: Nick did a very good job of hiding the total human being.
5: Daddy! I want to see some fire in your eyes!
9: Oh my gosh, she's upset.
10: He'll say, why do people think I'm that way?
6: I give. I'm driven to make ordinary people want to do extraordinary things.
11: Genius. Traitor.
12: Champion. I just could call the ass chewings.
6: He didn't get it. There was a method to that madness.
13: 7 national championship.
6: I'm not saying it was never good enough.
13: Alabama cannot be stopped.
6: But it was never good enough.
14: Right now is the time. We fight. We fight. We fight. We fight.
3: Yeah, I mean, look, there's not enough superlatives for me personally to properly articulate the influence that man's had on me. I mean, me as a person, me as a man, and certainly me as a professional. He completely rewrote my definition of the personal conviction, discipline that it takes to maximize the gifts you're given, to put in the preparation in a way that you're never unprepared. You are always prepared no matter what comes. And I always go back to Gravedigger, man. Now, okay, so you look at the onside kick against Clemson, absolute genius. I mean, you couldn't carry him in a wheelbarrow, right? You look at Gravedigger. The reason Gravedigger worked is because they practiced it every single week. Every single week. And it wasn't like, oh, it's 4th and 31. We just took this sack. We're, you know, Gravedigger, we have a play for this. This is what we're going to do. And I just marvel at the man. And you know, as many times as I've sat across from him for college game day, whatever show, for 12 years, 13 years, I went down to Tuscaloosa and sat across from Coach as coach. My favorite parts were when the cameras were off.
4: Yep.
3: And you just sit there and talk about life and bust chops and laugh together. And I just, I admire him more than I could even begin to say.
4: Well, and it's just, it's the fact that we've seen plenty of coaches have nice runs, right? You'll see a coach, they'll really get it together for about 4 years, right? Or they win a championship. Or they might win one and 20 years later win another one, but they have bursts of success. What has always stunned me about what he accomplished as a coach is the fact that he figured out how to keep it going, even though, and it's not one as bonkers as it is right now, but it also wasn't exactly stable. He was able to roll with whatever the business was, the sport was. I mean, I go back to he and Troy Calhoun from Air Force went to sit outside of the NCAA rules committee meeting to beg them to tighten things up with no huddle offenses because they didn't like where it was going. And then when they lost that battle, and when they realized that the game was going in a direction that they didn't particularly want it to go into, what did Nick Saban do? He figured it out.
3: What he did was, here's the through line
4: exactly.
3: Of the preseason. He hired Lane Kiffin.
4: And Steve Sarkisian. And he got people in there that knew how to do that because it was like, all right, I can fight this, and I can probably push myself into extinction because this is how I feel about the game, or I can evolve. It's evolve or die. And it's very similar because comparisons is very natural between Bear Bryant and Nick Saban. And one of the threads that connects both of them is that the conversation started as the game passing Bear Bryant by. And he'd won 3 national championships and he'd done it by running this offense. And then guess what? He showed up and ran the wishbone that everybody was running out in the Southwest. And he started winning national championships again. And there's two very distinct eras with kind of a sag in the middle in that career. And it's easy to forget now, and I know they'll talk about this in a 6-part documentary, but the conversation was starting to happen. Is the game passing Nick Saban by? And then he showed up and started rolling out Heisman-winning quarterbacks and dynamic offenses and, you know, won another drawer full of rings.
3: Yeah, and not to be Debbie Downer, but you look at why he left.
4: Yeah, no.
3: He left.
4: Yeah.
3: He retired.
4: Yep.
3: Not because he didn't want to coach anymore. He didn't want to coach this.
4: Yep.
3: This mess.
4: Yep.
3: He told us in 2018, there better be guardrails.
4: Yep.
3: Better be guardrails.
4: Yep.
3: And, you know, then they lost the Rose Bowl to Michigan, and he decided, I think it's time.
4: Well, it's funny because you went to Tuscaloosa so much, and I didn't. And then the last big trip I made down there was leading into that game. And I'll never forget it because, I think you were in Ann Arbor and I went to Tuscaloosa and I remember he walked into the door right on time for the interview, which is late for him. And when the interview was over with, he and I had one of these conversations that the two of y'all had a million times. And it was really the first time we had done it. We're kind of walking down the hallway. And he's like, do you want me to walk you through what my day has been today? And it was the first time that I thought, oh, damn, he's going to retire. Mm. Because, but then I kind of talked myself out of it. And I think on this show, I'm like, oh, he isn't retiring. You know, I'm telling you, I was just there, whatever else. But the more I thought about it, the more I was convinced. And then standing on the sideline for that playoff game, that Michigan game, I literally thought that day, I thought, if they lose this game, he's done. Because it was, we could all see, we didn't know what was coming, but we knew it wasn't going to be what we had. And so, yeah. But you know what? We're the beneficiaries of that deal because now we get to work with him.
3: He's just the best. I mean, I've every time he speaks, he's so strategic about how he says what. And one of the things that I thought was so interesting and unique at the time was when I first learned that when he addressed his team, he would take the messaging that he wanted to deliver, and he would speak to sports psychologists. To make sure, all right, is this chunkable?
4: Yeah.
3: Is this going to get through? And Kirby learned that. Kirby Smart learned that from Coach Saban. And Kirby's the best in the world at it now. I mean, he takes these chunkable little sayings and he says them over and over and over and over to the point where it is so ingrained in the players' heads that there becomes a discipline that comes with it. And you see it in the standard. The standard is the standard. And that's one thing I loved about Saban's messaging. When he was there, on the goals, they had like a goals pyramid there in the facility. And it did not say win an SEC championship. It did not say win a national championship. It said be a champion. If you do the things every single day, every single rep, to do what it takes to be a champion, every rep, then you'll probably have an opportunity to win a championship when you get to that point. You think about it. It's an inside-out approach, and it's just genius.
4: Yep.
3: It's fundamental, but it's genius. If you're worried about the end game, if you're worried about winning a championship, there's going to be anxiety in the journey. If you're doing what it takes to win a championship, there's going to be joy in the journey and not relief if you win it. It's all such a unique psychological experience, and he's a genius.
4: Yeah, and there's no accidents. Everything's a plan.
3: Yeah.
4: Everything is planned, and it sounds exhausting, but the end result is what the end result is. And
3: I can't wait to see Julio Jones. The thing about that trailer that's so interesting for me is you just don't see Julio Jones a lot.
4: Right.
3: And so I can't wait to see his perspective on Coach.
4: Yep.
3: And the influence, because Coach Saban will tell you right now, he'll tell you right now that Julio Jones was the guy, of all the guys, of all the dudes, Julio Jones was the dude.
4: Yeah. Well, that was just a tiny little sampling of those faces that you saw if you were watching the SEC Network.
3: I'm all fired up sweating right now.
4: Looking forward to Nick Saban. The documentary is Saban, October 8th, 6 parts. And we can't wait. It's Marty McGee on ESPN Radio, the ESPN app, and the SEC Network.
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0: Yeah, baby! 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Hey, I want to ask you a question, and I want to make sure you understand this comes from a place of, I don't want it to sound mean. This new Luke Bryan song.
1: Can you say that again?
0: This new Luke Bryan song.
1: Uh-huh.
0: The Perfect Day song. Climbing the tree and drowning the worm and doing all that stuff. The internet's reaction to this thing is one of my all-time, maybe second only to Jaden Daniels over the last couple of weeks.
1: That's calmed down a little bit.
0: Yeah, it's calmed a little bit for now. But the people going, hey, I wrote a new Luke Bryan song. They're like, breakfast, iced tea. Going to take a shower, then I'm going to. First of all, I think it's catchy. Second of all, I love that man. We have had such a great time with him. But third of all, I think probably he has enjoyed it too. But the internet stuff has been so funny.
1: I spent my entire Saturday evening with him last week.
0: Yeah. See, y'all just learned the Marty. Y'all just got the microcosm of the Marty McGee experience. I am talking about stuff about Luke Bryan that's on the internet, and Marty goes, you know, I was with him last Saturday night.
1: To your point first, went and saw him play a show last Saturday night. It was awesome.
0: Yeah.
1: He didn't sing it. If he did, it was during my transition from like going out into the crowd.
0: Okay.
1: I didn't hear him sing it last week.
0: Right.
1: But let me tell you something. Bo Bryan, Luke's son.
0: Yes.
1: Is the starting quarterback at Battleground Academy in Nashville. Made his high school debut on ESPN last Saturday.
0: Yeah.
1: Against Philip Rivers.
0: Yes.
1: School.
0: Yep.
1: Sorry, Philip. Yep. I know you're watching.
0: Yep.
1: Oh, St. Mike. Luke. St. Michael. And Philip's son, Gunner,
0: yep,
1: is awesome.
0: I was going to say Philip could have a team just of his kids.
1: Yeah. Gunner, he could. He could have an entire basketball roster. But Gunner is an elite high school quarterback. Yep. But he got hurt in the first quarter.
0: Yep.
1: All right. So, Battleground, I think they won 42-18. And Bo went nuts. 385 yards passing. They dominate the game. I'm not kidding you. We sat there and watched the entire game, and Luke stopped and turned and looked at me and goes, I think this is the greatest day of my life. I can't believe that my son is making his high school starting debut on ESPN, and I get to sit. He had an iPad running the TV. Let's watch that play again. Let's watch that play again.
0: And, oh, by the way, doing a country music
1: Bo
0: show.
1: Bo moves really well in the pocket.
0: Yep.
1: And he can spin it.
2: 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Ellie Dela Cruz and the Cincinnati Reds are at Wrigley to face MVP candidate PCA and the Chicago Cubs.
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1: I'm Nick DeLuca. Good Saturday morning. College football kicking off today. Bill Belichick and North Carolina taking on TCU in the Aer Lingus Classic in Dublin, Ireland. Lots of questions for Bill's Tar Heels in year two. Kickoff coming at noon Eastern on ESPN TV. NFL preseason wrapping up with a pair of games today. Cut down deadline tomorrow, 6 p.m. Eastern. Odell Beckham Jr. eyeing a comeback, had three catches for 53 yards in last night's Giants win over the Jets. Head coach John Harbaugh saying Beckham proved that he belongs on an NFL roster. OBJ did not play last season, had just nine catches in 2024 with the Dolphins. Packers head coach Matt LaFleur saying he fully anticipates running back Josh Jacobs being a part of the team after he was charged with two misdemeanors related to an alleged incident earlier this year with a woman at his home. Major League Baseball Yankees edged the Red Sox 1-0 to open their four-game weekend series. Cam Schlittler working 5 2/3 shutout with eight strikeouts. Paul Goldschmidt solo homer, the only scoring in the ballgame. The series continuing with a doubleheader today. Coverage of Game 2 beginning at 6:30 Eastern. NHL Avstar defenseman Cale Makar signing an eight-year extension, making him the highest-paid player in NHL history. It carries a $20.4 million average annual value. He's the first player in history to make at least $20 million per year.
2: 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Who impressed, who did not, and what stood out? 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

0: 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It's Marty McGee on ESPN Radio, the ESPN app, and the SEC Network, presented by Progressive Insurance. That song right there, man. And Jolene was real. But her telling it, and she, that wasn't the only song she wrote that day. I just can't even, like Code of Many Colors, I think, and Jolene, she wrote the same day. What are you talking about? But yeah, I've been communicating back and forth with the Horseman, the great Mike Collins, Dynamike. He born and raised Pigeon Forge, and we're all Texas. Everybody okay? And he goes, you should see the people, because there's a statue of Dolly right there in the middle of like the town square, like the big circle in Pigeon Forge. And he said, you should see the people. And it reminded me of, I remember when Dale Earnhardt died on February 18th, on the night of the 19th, so that Monday night, I got my brother in the truck, and we drove up to Mooresville. We just wanted to see it. And the people that were all, I mean, they were out there for weeks, remember?
1: Oh, yes.
0: Right outside of the Dale Earnhardt Incorporated shop, which is still pretty new at that point. They're on what is now Highway 3. But Dolly, holy smokes. And the stories that just keep coming out, one after the other, after the other, after the other, about the things that she did for people. And we talked on this show about the Dolly truck stop, I think just last week, which is not in East Tennessee. It's in Middle Tennessee, but that was her last public appearance. And we talked about it on the show. And the logo for that thing is that silver lady used to be on everybody's mud flaps, but it's Dolly.
1: Awesome. She did an address for last year. I think it was last year's Radford University graduating class. Yeah, huge video. Congratulations, Radford University. And, you know, for my little old alma mater, Dolly Parton acknowledging my little old Radford is just.
0: I remember when I graduated from Tennessee, our graduation speaker, bless her heart, was like a chemistry professor from like UT Chattanooga, right? It was fine, but don't remember who it was. Apologies if you're listening out there, doctor, but I just don't. The next year's graduation, I got Dolly.
1: Oh, wow.
0: And she got like an honorary degree. She got like a honorary doctorate. And the goal should be for people to say, what are they going to say about you the week after you're gone? And for any of us to get 1% of what has been used, and no one said anything bad. Like usually there's kind of a phase to it,
1: dissenters.
0: Right? Usually the first day it's everybody's all, and the second day is when the jerks come out and all with so and so did this at this restaurant or so and so did this or whatever, and none of that's happened with this at all. New York Times had her like above the line picture, like they've only done that for like heads of state. So anyway, it's just sad, but
1: yeah. I mean, again, I said it at 7:02 whenever we were talking about it in the first block. But when you're from Appalachia, there are certain people that you look at as these beacons of a very misunderstood region, of a region that is consistently mocked. But those of us who are from there are so staunch in our defense and our pride to be from there. And she is the Appalachian Aphrodite.
0: Yep.
1: She was about love and harmony and peace and belonging and just a legacy that knows no bounds. And I don't know when her memorial service is. I'm not sure that's been announced. It may have. I don't know. But that's going to be...
0: Oh, I can't even imagine.
1: That's going to be like on CNN, and you know everybody's going to bust in live on that. No,
0: that's going to be unbelievable. And they're already. I mean, there was immediate push online to rename B&A Airport,
1: and Governor Lee did it.
0: And that's going to happen.
1: Yeah.
0: Like the governor's like, all right, so they put that into motion.
1: Yep, but Governor Lee did it.
0: Yeah, I mean, what a life. And there you go. 2009, she received the doctorate from the University of Tennessee, but she spoke graduation multiple times. And I'm telling you, like, it was like a year. I think it was the next year. And my wife were like, wait a minute. No, again, no offense to whoever was spoke my deal. Don't even remember who it was, but it was not Dolly Parton.
1: Yeah. I had some sort of Virginia politician at mine.
0: Yeah.
1: And yeah.
0: My brother graduated Wake Forest, and he graduated Randolph Childress. And you talk about pre-internet megastars. I mean, holy smokes, that guy. Played with Tim Duncan and Rodney Rogers and those guys. But yeah, it was Judy Woodruff, who was legendary news anchor. She's a CNN forever. She's a PBS forever. And she spoke at my brother's Wake Forest graduation, and she was a Duke graduate. Mm. And she said, I have come here to speak, and I've been sent here by Duke to make sure that Randolph Childress graduates and never plays another game of college
1: That's
0: basketball.
1: Good.
0: Yeah, it was pretty
1: That's good.
0: The place went crazy.
1: That's
0: Childress stood up and gave her the tip of the cap and the whole deal. All right, Jeff in Wisconsin has been on hold for like 2 hours. Jeff, welcome into Marty and McGee.
2: Hey, guys. I'll hold till the end of time for you guys. I got an idea. I hope your bosses are listening. ESPN needs to start a spinoff network called ESPN WTF. And this network needs to be devoted to all the BS surrounding college sports, college football, all that stuff, so you guys can focus on everything that happens on the field, talk ball, all that stuff. I love you guys. Have a great day.
1: Thank you, Jeff. We appreciate that. And I know the great Burke Magnus is listening right now.
0: Yeah.
1: And I'm sure that is duly noted. And, look, Jeff's not wrong. I mean, there is so much WTF.
0: ESPN WTF.
1: ESPN WTF.
0: Hosted by Pete Thamel.
1: And
0: I'm going to volunteer Pete.
1: And Schlayball.
0: Yeah.
1: Pete,
0: yeah.
1: That's their podcast.
0: Yeah. It would be 24-hour news network, and it would just be Thamel explaining stuff and Schlayball going, oh, and rolling his eyes.
1: I saw Schlayball this week at the Tour Championship down in Atlanta. He's covering the golf tournament, and he came blowing into the media room yesterday morning. He's like, I got to get my computer to work. I got to do McAfee. And I'm like, what are you going to talk about with Pat? He goes, LSU and Scottie Scheffler. Like, you know.
0: ESPN WTF. Okay.
1: Look, and we've said this, and I mean it, and it's absolute. When we get to Saturday, let's just get to Saturday, maybe even today.
0: Yep.
1: Maybe the games will be good.
0: Noon today on ESPN, like not WTF.
1: The games are incredible. The games are fabulous. And I just, when we get to September 5th.
0: What have we always said? As long as Saturday.
1: Yeah.
0: Still feels like Saturday.
1: And it does.
0: We're okay.
1: And it does.
0: But when Saturday doesn't feel like Saturday anymore, that's when you got a problem. And that's, and right now, Saturday still feels like Saturday. And quick reminder, I'm just going to keep saying it. And this Saturday, we'll be on at noon.
1: We will be on at noon.
0: On the Southeastern Conference Network.
1: Yeah, it's going to be fun. It's going to be interesting. We'll be down in Baton Rouge and going to talk to Kiffin. Look forward to that conversation. But, again, I'll be fascinated to see, you know, where do we end up here with this litigation, you know, Sankey versus the court system, who's going to be able to play, are these NFL guys going to be able to come back and play? I mean, I just shake my head at it, man, because it's just such a departure from what we knew.
0: And again, the biggest issue with it is that, man, it is stepping on toes. Like, it is pushing its way all the way into what? That Saturday. Like, as long as the business, and we've always had this. We've always had the off season of business conversation, and there's conference meetings, and there's NCAA meetings, and there's court rulings and all that stuff. But by the time we get to August 29th, it's typically done. And on August 29th,
1: it's the number one story.
0: It's the number one story in sports.
1: You know, you look at it too, and I've talked to some GMs. Every program has a GM now, and I've talked to some prominent ones about this during the past week. And everybody looks at it and goes, "We need a CBA." All right, everybody. You know, Hart. We were talking about this over golf the other day. Got to have a CBA. The thing is, the universities do not want to make the players employees.
0: I know, but that's just that's inevitable.
1: They don't want to do that.
0: Because the agents don't want to do it either.
1: If this is a question that I can't answer because I'm not educated enough to answer, Thamel probably could. Many of you out there could, especially those of you in the legal world. Like, if they did that, right, and they became employees, do they even have to go to class?
0: That is the university's biggest problem, that and taxes.
1: Right.
0: Right. And it's, but we, again, we were talking about Nick Saban earlier, and the genius of Nick Saban, to your point about Gravedigger, to your point about, you know, 2 and 26, they had a play for that. Like, there was no scenario, with the exception of kick six, and by the way, they buttoned that up immediately, mm-hmm. but there was no scenario that they weren't able to go to the hard drive and go, all right, so what's our plan if we've got so-and-so? Well, here it is, and send this. And again, I've said this on the show a million times. I've had commissioners, and I've had coaches, and I've had ADs tell me, stop saying it, but it's a fact. We've known this was coming for 30 damn years. Mm-hmm. How you weren't able to just go, well, what if we lose the O'Bannon case, right? You know, what if we lose this case? All right, well, then open up this file drawer and go, well, this was our plan if we lost the case. And they weren't ready for it. And it's, listen, the 5-year rule, you get one free transfer, you get a second one if your coach leaves. After that, you have to sit out a year and put everybody on the payroll. If you do those three things, I swear I think it will solve it all.
1: It's so interesting to me now, though, the way we've now found the next layer, okay? Because now it's not the NCAA against Trinidad Chambliss.
0: Nope.
1: It's not the NCAA that it is the league bylaws
0: yeah.
1: that are now coming into the narrative where – Luke, you guys probably have a graphic built where the commissioner said you're going to forfeit 50% of the revenue from the program. You're going to forfeit 50% of your wins, whatever that. I don't know exactly what it was. I'm sorry. Again, so y'all know I've been in a golf vortex this week. But Commissioner Sankey specifically he's put the gauntlet down. And then you come back and there's a judge that says, nah, that doesn't apply.
0: Yep. Well, again, it's like the NASCAR rule book. You find the holes in there. You make your race car faster until they get the rule book back out and they close those holes. And this is just where we are right now. And it's, but again, let's play some football today. There's 8 games at the FCS level. Let's play those games today. Some big brand teams. USC's playing. NC State, Virginia. Play. Supposed to be in Brazil. Now they're in Charlottesville and all, but 8 games today, full slate starting on Thursday night. It's going to go through the weekend. And as long as we're talking about games and not talking about this other stuff, although you and I are totally going to go to Kevin's office and we're going to talk about this other stuff.
1: Yeah, I mean, I'm fascinated by, I truly believe this, that he is so adamant about this because he sees a window in which, you know, he can take advantage of what he can take advantage of right now. He can get the greatest talent in there and go vie for this national championship because that is the expectation.
0: Yep. That's why I went.
1: Period. Like 9-3 ain't going to do it.
0: Nope.
1: It ain't going to do it.
0: But this is, and again, just so everybody understand, this is a 1-year window. Unless some judge decides otherwise, this should not be some domino effect that's going to last forever. But I will say this, ain't going to be any damn fun to cover college basketball this year. Because that is going to be a disaster. And you know what? That would be the perfect kickoff show for ESPN WTF. 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

0: 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Marty McGee on ESPN Radio, the ESPN app, and the SEC Network, presented by Progressive Insurance. I want to thank all our callers today. I want to thank everybody for just hanging on, because I feel like we've been doing this show almost 15 years. I don't know if we've ever had a show as all over the place as this one was.
1: Yeah, I agree. I said that earlier. I can't remember one that was this diverse.
0: I like that, because that makes it sound like...
1: Sounds as distinguished.
0: Makes it sound as distinguished. And the reality was, we were talking about...
1: Did we both just mispronounce distinguished? I think we did.
0: I think every time you're taking a nap. Yeah. All right. All right. Quick reminder again. Next week, we will be back in the lodge to do our 3-hour show at the close of the college football season, as per the way it always seems to surprise everybody. It's how we've done it forever, except for COVID. So we will be back here, but we will be back on the television, SEC Network, noon Eastern next week from Baton Rouge. And I hope that we get some alligator stew.
1: I think we definitely will. Cannot wait. We'll see all y'all down there. Tigers of many stripes.
0: Yes, the Battle of Death Valley.
1: Can't wait to get there. And before we get to Hillbilly Headlines, I wanted you to know one of the great distinguished gentlemen in all of sport, the great Scott Forbes.
0: Yes.
1: North Carolina's baseball coach just texted me. He's watching.
0: Great human being.
1: And he said that he loves the show.
0: He's a good dude, man. He's a great guy, and it was fun to see him at the precipice of a national championship, and they will definitely be back there again sooner than later. All right, you know what? Speaking of distinguished, I think
1: you said it well that time.
0: I did. It's time for Hillbilly Headlines.
2: Hey, y'all, this is Coach Joe. Since these two jokers, Marty and McGee, won't let me in their pickup truck, I'm going to have to do the next best thing. That's right. It's time for Hillbilly Headlines. Go Tigers.
0: All right, what you got here, son?
1: Luke just goes. Starting with meth.
0: Yeah.
1: A Florida man was arrested after a deputy stopped him while he was driving a red lawnmower down a public road in Old Town.
0: Oh, yeah.
1: Authorities say the mower did not meet the safety requirements to operate as a registered vehicle.
0: Okay.
1: So the deputy pulled over the driver, Roy Lee McDaniel.
0: Oh, yeah. Oh, yeah.
1: Oh, Roy Lee. Not Leroy. Oh, Roy Lee McDaniel.
0: Roy Lee McDaniel.
1: During the stop, the deputy said he smelled marijuana.
0: Oh, really?
1: And McDaniel admitted he'd smoked a little bit earlier.
0: Yeah.
1: Deputies then searched a gray bag sitting between McDaniel's feet and say they found marijuana, clonazepam pills, a hypodermic needle, and a substance that tested positive for
0: methamphetamines.
1: McDaniel was arrested and charged with possession of methamphetamine, possession of a controlled substance without prescription, and possession of drug paraphernalia.
0: Really?
1: The sheriff's office said the arrest was an example of deputies, quote, looking beyond the initial violation and recognizing signs of possible criminal activity.
0: Possible.
1: Old Roy Lee had him a cornucopia of bad decisions there on his red lawnmower.
0: I feel like if we went back and did research over almost 15 years of this show, Hillbilly Headlines, I feel like people on lawnmowers might be the most crowded category.
1: You think that thing was a snapper or a craftsman?
0: I feel like, yeah. A snapsman. All right, here we go. A gas station for farts? Can I say that on TV?
1: You just did.
0: This Georgia teacher says it's a classroom win-win from Fox 5 Atlanta. An Atlanta second grade teacher has created a designated gas station in her classroom where students can go when they need to pass gas.
1: That is incredible.
0: Candy Sidney Browning, that's a great name, came up with the idea after noticing the students were frequently interrupting lessons to leave the room or calling attention to classmates who had farted. Instead, students can now quietly walk to a designated corner she calls the Gusty Winds area to take care of business and return to their seats without asking permission. The setup includes a small sign and an air freshener, and students have reportedly gotten so used to it, they largely ignore it when someone gets up to use it. Sidney Browning says the goal is less about bathroom humor, and more about keeping students in class, minimizing distractions, and treating normal bodily functions without embarrassment. The idea has gone viral online, with some teachers praising it as a clever classroom management tool and others wondering why, if they'd ever be brave enough to create their own fart corner. This is genius.
1: Miss Candy?
0: Yeah.
1: Miss Candy, I would like to take my hat off to
0: Amen.
1: You for normalizing flatulence.
0: Yeah.
1: Thank you. Which begs the question, I've always wondered this. Why is it okay to sneeze, but not okay to break wind? Scent?
0: But you know what's one of the funniest things in the world? It was someone sneezes and it causes them to break wind. Right? I mean, it's one of the funniest things in the world. Oh, my bad. Yeah, I don't know. But
1: all right, Florida man leads stolen car chase to jail parking lot. A Florida man accused of stealing a car was arrested after he led deputies on a chase to the jail parking lot.
0: Oh.
1: According to the Orange County Sheriff's Office, the Sheriff's Office shared a video on Facebook of the chase showing the suspect turn the stolen car into the Orange County Jail parking lot.
0: Yeah.
1: The suspect was then spotted getting out of the car, jumping a fence, and running toward a pond on the property.
0: I'm impressed.
1: Not often that criminals take themselves to jail, but this one did.
0: Catholic.
1: Thanks to the coordinated effort.
0: Saturday,
1: we'll see y'all in Baton Rouge.
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0: If I fly in late somewhere and there's a Waffle House that I see near my hotel, I will stop if it's around 10:30, 11, 11:30 at night, because you know there's some stuff that's about to happen. The fight is about to break out. The waitresses don't care. The waiters don't care. And I want a ratio of cigarette to teeth at about 3-1.
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8: I'm Nick DeLuca. Good Saturday morning. College football kicking off today across the pond. Bill Belichick in North Carolina taking on TCU. And the Aer Lingus kickoff classic in Dublin. Plenty of questions for Bill's Tar Heels in year two. ESPN's Josh Pate, not overly optimistic.
9: I mean, I don't know anyone that feels overconfident about the trajectory of that place right now, but I will tell you this. I've gotten a fair amount of feedback on how that job is perceived in the marketplace, and if we get a little ahead of ourselves and we think that thing may come open, you know, last year we dealt with Florida and Auburn and Penn State and LSU and all these big jobs were open. Maybe it's not that insane this year, but, you know, if it were to go that route at North Carolina, I think that could be fairly dramatic in the midpoint of the season.
8: Pate on Amber and Ian, kickoff coming at noon Eastern on ESPN TV. Elsewhere, the NFL preseason wrapping up with a pair of games today. Cut down deadline tomorrow, 6 p.m. Eastern. Odell Beckham Jr. looking to make the Giants' final 53. Had three catches for 53 yards in last night's win over the Jets. Head coach John Harbaugh saying Beckham did enough to be on an NFL roster. Elsewhere, the Ravens are trading defensive lineman C.J. Okoye to the Giants in exchange for a 2028 seventh round pick. Packers head coach Matt LaFleur saying he fully anticipates running back Josh Jacobs being a part of the team after he was charged with a pair of misdemeanors.
10: Hey, it's Michelle Smallman, and coming up Monday, we'll react to week one of the college football season, plus breakdown cut down day in the NFL and which move shocked us the most. It's Unsportsmanlike, 6 a.m. Eastern, right here on ESPN Radio, ESPN2, and ESPNU.

0: 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I'm Aaron Goldhammer. Lance Meadow is in for Emmett Golden this morning. And Lance, we've been waiting for this day. We had it circled on a calendar through many Mount Rushmore shows in the months of July and August. Here we are, my friend. College football is back.
1: Yeah, it's the greatest time of the year. Before you know it, the NFL will join college football. I don't know if we all had the UNC opener, though, circled on our calendars, Hammer, in fairness. But there is a lot of intrigue surrounding Bill Belichick's second year at the helm and whether or not he can turn things around. But it's funny. I was looking through a breakdown of the North Carolina roster by a few different outlets in terms of the outlook.
0: And boy, you have prepared for this show today.
1: 100%, yes. Well, one of us has to, I guess.
0: Hey, wait a second.
1: A little bit of a zinger here early in the program, just to warm things up, Hammer. Yes, but go ahead. I'll let you defend yourself.
0: No, I just think, like, it's a fascinating story to this chapter of Bill Belichick's career. Because of that, I don't know that anybody is really focused on any individual players on North Carolina's roster, which I think tells you that Carolina right now, Lance, is more a reality show than they are a football team.
1: Yeah,
0: I also think that, like, most fans that are out there listening to us, probably a good chunk of them forgot that Bill Belichick is even the coach at North Carolina. And they see him as, you know, the stereotypical one of the greatest coaches in the history of football, six-time Super Bowl champion, New England Patriots. Like, those are all things that you associate with him more. And I think he's, like, winning today for him would be such a huge step because, and I don't think they can do it, but it would make him about football again, Lance, for the first time in a long time, and not about CBS Sunday morning and 26-year-old girlfriends and general managers getting suspended and all the things that makes him now more of a Kardashian than he is, like, a football coach.
1: Yeah, reality television, I think, is the best way to sum it up. It's a dramatic performance, but it's got nothing to do, right, with respect
0: substance.
1: To the X's and O's.
0: Right.
1: Exactly. 100%. But here's the fascinating part of the Bill Belichick storyline with North Carolina. When he first went to the Tar Heels, my initial thought was, it's going to be very interesting how he adapts to putting a roster together because there's no salary cap, essentially, in college football. It's the wild, wild west. But the more and more things are developing, Hammer, the more and more it's actually resembling the NFL now where you could literally revamp your roster, right? Bill Belichick and his staff could go across the transfer portal and they could just pluck out whoever they want, assuming, of course, they have deep pockets, which I don't doubt. So he can construct the team that he envisions, very similar to the NFL. I think the resources are there, but again, everybody else is doing the same thing, and there's a wide array of teams, much more so than the smaller group of 32 teams in the NFL. So does he adjust enough this year to adapt to all of those different elements that he can apply his knowledge of football, which clearly he didn't forget, to now the execution
0: right
1: on the gridiron?
0: Well, I wonder, like, I think if they make a bowl game this year, Lance, that would be an unbelievable next step for them to take.
1: I would agree.
0: Like, we're not talking about competing for the ACC championship or the college football playoff. From where they've come and where this offseason has gone and all of the stories that have built up around the program from, obviously, their general manager, Michael Lombardi, is no longer around the team, and you still have all this lingering Belichick drama from what is and isn't allowed to go on at the program. But, Lance, what surprised me the most about his tenure there is the fact that I thought that I would want to say, okay, I would send my kid to go play for Bill Belichick. Like, that would be an incredible opportunity to gain some of the wisdom of one of the greatest coaches in the history of sports at any time, anywhere. Well, now, it's only been a year and a half, and it's only been one season. Lance, I wouldn't send my kid to play for Bill Belichick. I just think this is a total clown show. I think it and to me, that's the most surprising thing. And that's, you know, I'm curious where our audience is on that idea. I mean, on the one hand, this is Tom Brady's coach. This is Willie McGinnis' coach. This is Gronk's coach. This is all the Super Bowls and excellence and Lawrence Taylor and Bill Parcells and all the knowledge and history and a guy that could answer a question about a long snapper in 5 minutes, you know. Like, on the other hand, it's also the guy's just got a bunch of baggage riding around with him to the point that I would worry if my kid wanted to go there and play that he would get swept up in the drama. And as you said, it wouldn't be about football. He'd have to transfer in the middle of the season because I don't know what the heck's going on over there on a day-to-day basis.
1: Well, that seems to be the nature of the beast. When a player right now is unhappy, all they do is they throw their name in the transfer portal. I think we're, and I know I'm generalizing here, Hammer, but we are developing an era of the youth movement that does not deal with adversity very well. And I don't think that the brunt of that is on Bill Belichick. But here's another layer to what you're talking about as to why I wouldn't be surprised if a parent wouldn't want to send their kid to play for Bill Belichick. Of this generation, Hammer, how many players right now, if you were to have a heart-to-heart conversation with them about Bill Belichick's impact in the NFL, could they even tell you? I mean, think about the age of a college student right now. We're pretty far removed from the Patriots dynasty. We are certainly far removed from what he did as a Giants defensive coordinator under Bill Parcells. I mean, they barely know who Lawrence Taylor and Carl Banks are.
0: Yeah.
1: So it wouldn't surprise me. The appeal is not there anymore. I don't mean to get off topic, but I said the same thing. If you remember when Chris Mullin became St. John's basketball head coach, I said the same thing. I said, how many kids actually know Chris Mullin and what he did in the NBA with the Golden State Warriors?
0: Right. That he was on the dream team.
1: Exactly.
0: Right.
1: When Patrick Ewing was at Georgetown, how many of those players could tell me the impact he had on the Knicks organization or the fact that he was on the dream team? There's a disconnect right now between the legends of yesterday and the generation of today.
0: And Lance, the difference, though, is like Rick Pitino gets to St. John's, okay? And while I do think that that name might mean something to a 16-year-old kid today, I don't know. There's a lot of good coaching substance behind that name. And all of a sudden, players start maxing out their capacity and you start playing press defense and lo and behold, here comes St. John's again as a power of college basketball. They didn't get there through the name. They got there through substance. Why isn't Bill Belichick doing a good job of coaching football? I mean, that's, to me, that's the most surprising thing because yes, Patrick Ewing, God bless him, Lance. I mean, now he's riding around like he won the championship with the Knicks this past summer.
1: Yeah, isn't that funny?
0: But, like, I don't know how substantive he really – he doesn't have a long track record of basketball success. Rick Pitino is one of the great basketball coaches who ever breathed air, right? I mean, he's done it at so many different places from Kentucky to Louisville to Iona and now St. John's. Belichick was successful everywhere he went, even where I sit in Cleveland. He built a really good defense and an 11-win team before Art Modell decided to move the Browns. How is Bill Belichick not a good football coach anymore?
1: Well, I think it goes back to his motivation. See, I don't think Bill Belichick forgot how to play football. And I don't think the problem is, Hammer, that Bill Belichick can't relate to this generation. I do think he's got a good personality. We've seen it during pressers. He can warm up to people. Here's the center of the issue, and this is my interpretation. Mm-hmm. I think Bill Belichick's main motivation to take the North Carolina job was the fact that the NFL dismissed him.
0: Yeah.
1: He felt unwanted. He was irritated. And you know what? He had every right to be because he did warrant an NFL job. But now he wants to tell the NFL, you made a bad choice. You overlooked me. And I think he was so consumed with, we have to win instantaneously. We have to get immediate results so I could shove it up the behind of you-know-what. And when that's fueling you, I think it takes away from the day-to-day grind that made him a great coach, where he is scolding a kid in the corner for not hustling down as the gunner on special teams.
0: Almost like he's violating his own principles that he invented for what makes a team successful. Paul Feinbaum knows as much college football as anybody, Lance. He's the host of the Paul Feinbaum Show. He was on First Take earlier this week, and he had some unkind things to say about Bill Belichick's tenure at North Carolina.
2: I'm not pulling for Bill Belichick. He's a grouch. He's a bully. And his career in college is about to go down in flames. He lost Michael Lombardi, his chief assistant and GM. His son disappeared from the staff a couple weeks ago as the defensive coordinator. It is mass chaos in Chapel Hill. And I don't believe they'll win this game in Ireland. And I don't think Bill Belichick is going to survive until the end of the season. And the idea that somebody who has easily wrapped up the title as the greatest NFL coach of all time with his 6 championships in the Super Bowl. He lost a couple of other times. He has a couple of titles as an assistant. Is going to go down in flames, but he did it to himself. He couldn't accept that nobody in the NFL wanted him anymore. And because he is Bill Belichick and he knows more than anybody, even though we all now know that it was Tom Brady who led him to all those Super Bowl championships. Brady proved that the second he got out of there. Bill Belichick had to find a university that would offer him a job, and he would show the world that he is the greatest coach of all time. Instead, he's proven to be a disaster. He's one of the worst college football coaches in a short period of time I have ever seen, and I see no way this is going to be a successful landing or ending for Belichick.
0: Jeez, is Belichick the best NFL coach ever and the worst college coach ever at the same time? 888 say ESPN. When I say Bill Belichick, when we say Bill Belichick, you say what? 888 say ESPN, 888-729-3776. Paul Feinbaum said, grouch, bully, career going down in flames. Somebody in Boston might be listening right now and say, excellence. 888 say ESPN, Belichick coaching today, noon, ESPN and Disney Plus. You can watch there. TCU North Carolina, Aer Lingus Classic gets the college football underway. It's a college football season, underway here on ESPN. I'm Aaron Goldhammer. He's Lance Meadow. Up next, we take your calls. And is there a difference between roster and team? We discuss. I'm Aaron Goldhammer with Lance Meadow on ESPN Radio and the ESPN app.
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2: Well, this show normally starts with the dulcet tones of Eddie Murphy, but not today, my friends, because today the long-awaited wait is over and college football, ladies and gentlemen, is back. Let's hit the theme. Let's get ready. Week zero is here. We're going to Ireland, where TCU, the Horned Frogs, will meet Bill Belichick international style. Will the Carolina

0: Belichick, you say what? We'll get to your calls momentarily as North Carolina takes on TCU. We're under 2 hours to kick off in the Aer Lingus Classic as college football season gets underway in this week zero. I'm Aaron Goldhammer. He's Lance Meadow. Hammer and Emmett are on ESPN Radio, the ESPN app. We're on Sirius XM Channel 80. Lance in for E. Goldie today. A little bit of drama. I don't want to say, Lance, a ton about this, but please just confirm. You were called in here last minute to do the show. Emmett unavailable today, and I wasn't exactly thrilled with how the whole thing went down, and I'm just going to leave it there. There was something said earlier this week on game night on ESPN Radio that involved E. I thought it was an honest slip of the tongue. I guess somebody at ESPN, Lance, didn't see it that way, but please explain to everyone, what time did you get the call to come in and do this show? I mean, it's a little ridiculous here.
1: It was a last-second maneuver, but the production team and the executive branch prepare accordingly, so I do want to give them at least some credit. Good. I want to say it was maybe late Thursday to give a specific timeline after there were a lot of hardcore conversations through backdoor channels to support your cause here. Well, but you have the entire audience intrigued now.
0: Don't be making a play to make this Hammer and Lance. This show is Hammer and Emmett or Hammer. It might be Lance and somebody else.
1: We could throw Meadow in the name too. That's an option as well.
0: Hammer Emmett and Meadow. I don't even want to entertain this. 888-SAY-ESPN, the number if you want to jump in with us, 888-729-3776. Let's go to State College, Pennsylvania, where they're all excited about the Matt Campbell era. Chris joins us on Hammer and Emmett this morning. What's up, Chris?
2: How you guys doing?
0: Good morning. When
2: I think of Bill Belichick, the first thing that comes to mind, being a Steelers fan, is cheater. And being from Pennsylvania, you know, with the Eagles, no one ever talks about that. I mean, that is a serious black eye, and they seem to look the other way every time.
0: You know, you're bringing up things with Belichick scandals, Lance, that I forgot about. We were so deep in the North Carolina talk. I mean, that's Spygate, not the deflated footballs thing. Get the heck out of here. That was a bunch of nonsense. There's no smoking gun
1: even to this day for that.
0: But, Lance, the Spygate thing is a legitimate cheating.
1: Sure.
0: Scandal,
1: no, that right? was yeah, a legitimate yeah. offense. There's no doubt about it, but I think we long have moved on, and the Patriots did a lot of winning in the wake of that as well.
0: 888-SAY-ESPN. Gene is in New Jersey, joins us on ESPN Radio. What's up, Gene?
3: Hey, how's it going, guys? Good morning.
0: Good morning.
3: Hey, I'm listening to the radio and everything, and I'm listening to the Bill Belichick slander. It's ridiculous. Now, his tenure with the Patriots was just it was immaculate. 6 championships. His tenure with the Browns, he's been in the league since 75. So you got to show the guy some respect. He haven't been in North Carolina that long, so you got to somewhat give him the benefit of the doubt. But his record with New England, even the Cleveland Browns, it was okay, but I could tell he was trying to find himself around that time, a younger mm-hmm. coach. Mm-hmm. Come on, 6 championships, that's undeniable. He has enough championships to give at least one team that doesn't have a championship, at least one of them, each of them won.
0: So Gene, you would send your kid to play for Bill Belichick, no questions asked. If it was up to you would to Chapel Hill, North Carolina right now, you go.
3: Yeah, it's just ridiculous. And, you know, I love Paul Feinbaum. Paul Feinbaum was just being a little too rough. It sounded a little personal when he was saying this stuff. We get it. We know that he's been terrible at Chapel Hill, but give a guy to the NFL probably didn't want him again as a head coach, but that doesn't negate the fact of his resume. He's a great coach, man. I mean, North Carolina is just something on his back end, but you can't take away. I mean, you got all-time great coaches, and, you know, like
0: Gene, today, thank you for the call. Lance, today it is about football for Bill Belichick. It's not about drama with Michael Lombardi. It's not about how old his girlfriend is. Like, at noon today, they've got to execute. There are a lot of people I talk to that don't think they can be in this game with TCU.
1: Well, it comes back to winning solves everything, right? If you start winning football games, no matter whether it's pretty or middle of the pack, you then push all of that other stuff to the back burner. The problem is they were 4-8 last year. So it's very easy, right, for all of that drama to come to the forefront. It doesn't matter if they're scoring 30 points a game. All that matters is, can his team execute and go out and win games? And I think the reason why most are not giving them a legitimate shot against TCU is it's a relatively revamped roster because he knew he had to improve. But you've got a quarterback that was hurt, replaced with another veteran, a freshman buried on the depth chart. There's a lot of other injuries across the board. TCU, Hammer, is down one of its best offensive weapons.
4: Yeah, they're missing their number one receiver.
1: Correct.
4: Yep.
1: Does that balance the scales a little? Who knows? Remember, early stages of the season, nobody's played an actual football game against a foreign opponent in quite some time. So that could bode well for UNC. But the bottom line is, he and the team have to win. If they win, I guarantee you the haters out there and the skeptics are not going to have enough substance to get caught up on all of these peripheral items.
4: Are you rooting for him?
1: I am rooting for him. I don't necessarily have any investment personally in Bill Belichick, but I would like to see him do well. And the reason being is I would agree with the sentiments of the last caller. I do think that Bill Belichick is being dismissed by many right now because they, first of all, do not like to root for a coach that is dominant and has a great deal of success, right? Isn't that the 101 of sports? Let's root against the dynasty.
4: Well, now,
1: it's easy.
4: Hold on, Lance. Now he's an underdog.
1: I don't think he's an underdog, Hammer. I think a lot of people still view him through the lens of what he did as the New England Patriots head coach. I don't think there's a separation here between church and state, for the lack of a better phrase. I think everything he did in the NFL is carried with him. Whenever you say the name Bill Belichick, that question that you were posing to the audience,
4: yeah.
1: I think multiple Super Bowls, Patriots dynasty, Tom Brady. I'm not thinking about even UNC. But right now, it's easy to point the finger at the collegiate level because he has not had success, and it is not translated. So I'm rooting for him because I think for the sake of his legacy, not that I put a great deal of substance in the court of public opinion, Hammer, but I think I would hate to see that get screwed up because of a few bad seasons with the Tar Heels.
4: I don't think anything he'll do at Carolina. I mean, he wasn't a first ballot Hall of Famer, which everybody agreed was ridiculous.
1: Absolutely.
4: But I don't think anything that happens at North Carolina affects his legacy and place in the history of the game. I agree with
1: it
4: you
1: shouldn't.
4: There.
1: Yeah.
4: 1,000%. But I do think that he's become a little bit of a sympathetic figure through all of this to some degree in some people's eyes that makes him seem more like an underdog than he's ever been before. Can he still coach football is what it's going to come down to today. Aside from all the other things, the people that he surrounded himself with, I mean, you're the one who pointed this out. It's been more about drama with him than it's ever been before. Maybe more so than any other program. 888-SAY-ESPN, 888-729-3776. All right, coming up. NFL players, and they returned to college football? We'll explain on Hammer and Emmett next.
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10: He wasn't overwhelming, which is, I think, what we usually want to see from a number one pick. Like, you want to see something that says, okay, this guy has whatever it is. He's got this giant arm. He's elusive. He's really smart. He's really accurate. He can throw the ball downfield and he's not afraid. You want to see something that says number one pick. I don't know that we saw that in the preseason. Mm-hmm. In three games. And this is where a shortened preseason hurts a dude like Fernando Mendoza. an extra game would help him a lot. He's not going to get that. But I think he knows how to manage a game on some level. But I thought last night, this is a guy who I don't know if we'll see him this season. After the second preseason game, I still thought we're probably going to see him midseason. Now, Matt, I'm like, I won't be surprised if the plan is Kirk Cousins all year and then you bring in Fernando Mendoza.
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1: I'm Nick DeLuca. Good Saturday morning. Week zero opening in Ireland. Aer Lingus kickoff classic in Dublin. Bill Belichick in North Carolina taking on TCU. Plenty of uncertainty for the Heels in year two of the Bill era. ACC Network's Eric McClain envisioning an uphill battle for UNC.
2: And you win games, you're in a great spot, but I just think that's going to be very tough for North Carolina this year. They did not enhance their roster in a way that gets me excited. I'm looking at this and seeing guys, I'm like, that's a grand slam right there. And the schedule's actually more difficult than it was a year ago in regards to who and where they play. So sadly, I think it's going to be kind of business as usual for Belichick and the Tar Heels.
1: McClain on Unsportsmanlike Kickoff coming at noon Eastern on ESPN-TV. NFL preseason wrapping up with a pair of games today ahead of the cut-down deadline tomorrow at 6 p.m. Eastern. The Giants making a move, trading for defensive tackle C.J. Okoye, making a deal with the Ravens, 2028 seventh-round pick, the return for Baltimore. Okoye reuniting with John Harbaugh. Odell Beckham Jr. eyeing a comeback, had three catches for 53 yards in last night's Giants win over the Jets. Harbaugh is saying Beckham did enough to prove he belongs on an NFL roster. NHL Avstar defenseman Cale Makar signing an eight-year extension, making him the highest paid player in NHL history.
3: Hey, it's Michelle Smallman, and coming up Monday, the NFL season hasn't even started, but it's never too early to check in on every fan base's anxiety level. It's on Sportsmanlike, 6 a.m. Eastern, right here on ESPN Radio, ESPN2, and ESPNU.
1: Browns are waiving tight end Daquan Wright, who has an agreement in place to play for LSU if he clears waivers.
4: LSU is behind a lot of the Louisiana case. There's going to be a lot of players that are part of this group that filed in Louisiana that will probably end up playing at LSU.
5: Once you go to the NFL, to me, you're in the NFL. You don't get the opportunity to come back. And you have a limited roster limit now. So if you invited somebody back to your team, that means you're kicking somebody else off your team. I don't think that's fair to the players that worked all summer, all spring.
6: We used to consider college football amateur athletics. Boy, not anymore, in a variety of ways. I'm Aaron Goldhammer. He's Lance Meadow. Hammer and Amateur on ESPN Radio. We're on the ESPN app. We're getting you ready. Week zero, we get started. TCU, North Carolina, about an hour and a half from now. You can watch on ESPN. You watch on Disney+. Bill Belichick tries to get it going a little bit in North Carolina. Lance, I'm thinking about new faces, new places, college football. John Summerall is the new coach at Florida, and Matt Campbell's at Penn State, and Kyle Whittingham, what a wild offseason it's been for the University of Michigan Athletic Department. But Lane Kiffin and LSU is at the center of everything, including a continuing to evolve story involving whether players are allowed to go from signing professional contracts and regain their college eligibility. As of this morning, it appears that the SEC is going to allow former professional athletes to sign with teams inside its conference. They've made a rule against this, but now a temporary restraining order has come into place to try to allow the players to play. Lance, let's put it this way. LSU and Clemson are going to play in 7 days. Whether Daquan Wright is going to be a tight end for LSU is anybody's guess and seems to be changing by the minute, depending on what courts have to say.
7: Yeah, this is life in college athletics, where you could have a player ineligible 2 days before the game, and then right before kickoff, all of a sudden, the judge rules in favor of that player being inserted into the lineup. Crazy, I don't even think, does it justice. The SEC did implement this new rule. The thing is, though, they did not announce any punishments at this time. So that's what also makes this a bit of a gray area with respect to if Lane Kiffin does allow an NFL player or a former NFL player, no matter how you want to label it, to take part. Will LSU then face some consequence shortly after the game, which is going to make things even messier, right? Because, you know, the way the NCAA operates, Hammer, is You play a game, and then 3 years later, they find out you violated some rule, and then all of a sudden, you have to give back the W's, which to me is the height of stupidity. Yeah. We have all eyes, okay? We saw the game. What do you think? We're going to erase that from our memories? What is this, a movie script that is playing out in real life
6: here? The flashy thing from Men in Black is science fiction. It does not exist. You can't put a flashy thing in someone's face and make them forget that Louisville won the basketball championship in 2013 or Michigan or vacated wins or Lance, all of that I agree with. Okay. I think the biggest issue here is that somebody has to be in charge. Who is in charge? Is it the courts? Is it the conferences? Is it some sort of governing body over every conference? Because now the ACC is going to have different rules about this than the Big Ten is going to have different rules about it than the SEC. What we really need as fans is some kind of oversight. And I don't – look, if I was smart enough to put this in place, I wouldn't be hosting Hammer and Emmett with you right now. I would be running college sports. But, Emmett, we need a commissioner of college sports so badly, some sort of governing body that makes enforceable decisions about issues like this so that everybody is clear about what the rules are. This shouldn't be this complicated.
7: The problem is the NCAA, they had every opportunity, Hammer, right, to take the bull by the horn and say, we're going to make nationalized rules of thumb. They didn't want any part of that. That's why NIL got out of hand. And the transfer portal is uncontrollable. So while they deserve to have it, I would say they haven't earned the trust and the ability to be the guiding force when it comes to these institutions. However, if you leave it up to the respective conferences, to your point, you're going to have the SEC following rules that are very different than the Big Ten. That doesn't help the sport as well. So there does need to be some type of other governing body, whether it's the college football playoff, who technically controls the postseason for college football, the NCAA doesn't, or some other group. I mean, college athletics, all they do is they love to formulate committees, but it is frustrating to see one conference operate very differently than the others. That's why you have one team or one league get away with what I like to call murder, and then the others don't have the cojones to do the same.
6: Right. And right now, you just said the SEC made a rule, but didn't say that they would punish you for violating the rule.
7: Correct.
6: Lance, what do you call a rule that has no consequences? It's just a bunch of hot air.
7: It's a bunch of words on paper. That's all
6: right.
7: It is.
6: That's right. If you weren't supposed to run in the halls, but no one would ever tell you if you started running in the halls, like everybody would be sprinting to class. You have to be able to enforce that rule in order to put any kind of weight behind it. To me, what's so bizarre about this story, like I never thought we'd live in a world where an NFL player wanted to go back to college. Like I thought we established that when you leave college and then you try to go back to college, you feel like the weird old guy who's just completely out of place. Like I thought it would be fun to go back and visit, Lance, where you and I went to college. For people that don't know, we were college roommates together at NYU in New York City. When I go back around NYU now, I just feel really old. Like it's like I'd love to go back to college. It's just that time in my life is over. But here we are because there's more money in college, because there are better opportunities to play on national TV in college. I understand why players want to try to bend these rules as much as possible. It violates to me what college sports was supposed to be all about through my early years of growing up, but take all that stuff and throw it in the garbage can. Pete Thamel, ESPN College Football Insider, was on the 5 o'clock Sports Center yesterday. Now, this was three court rulings ago, so just make sure you keep that in mind. Here's Pete Thamel talking about this whole saga and where player eligibility is going to go from here.
8: This story is going to take us for a wild ride. In my more than two decades covering college football, I've never quite seen anything like this. You have a stare down between the most powerful conference in college athletics, or certainly one of them in the SEC, and one of their flagship schools in LSU. The TRO involves a couple dozen athletes, but really the focus this week, especially going into the LSU-Clemson game, where game day will be, is going to be on Xavien Harris and Daquan Wright. They are transfers from Ole Miss to LSU. And in the mind of the SEC and rules they passed and reiterated this week, there's two reasons they shouldn't play. One, they left and went to play professional, and now they're coming back, and they'd also be considered intra-conference transfers because they, like Lane Kiffin, have gone from Ole Miss to LSU. But right now, as we sit here today, the judge's ruling within the last hour said these players should be eligible to play college football. The SEC declined comment to us today, but really their actions this week speak louder than any statement could. They sat there and they voted 15-0, the presidents, with one abstaining, to say, look, we need to uphold these rules, and there are going to be significant punishments, half a season coach suspension, big fines, revoking of voting rights, and Greg Sankey has autonomy for any additional punishments. So just the fact that they gathered, did that, says really where the SEC stands on this. They are not going to stand down, at least according to the rhetoric they released this week. And clearly, when you have the governor making statements and you have a state court ruling in Louisiana, they don't appear like they're going to stand down either. So right now, we've got a showdown.
6: Lance, you got a big enough headache after listening to Pete Thamel?
7: Yeah, it's
6: what
7: fitting.
6: Do you make of it all?
7: Well, first of all, just to clarify what Pete Thamel was saying, no surprise, the one president that abstained is the president of LSU.
6: Of LSU.
7: Yes. Surprise, surprise. You see these politicians, these college officials. Okay, let's not hide behind the moral compass of these institutions of higher education. They're just like the coaches. They want to win at the end of the day. And any form or resource that can help the cause, they're not going to stand in the way of these athletic programs. Let's just get that out there, okay? That's number one.
6: The reason why LSU supports the notion that Wright Harris could come and play is because they want to win and they think those guys can help them win. They don't think that it's what's morally right. They just think it's going to help Lane Kiffin beat Clemson and then beat Ole Miss and then beat Alabama later this season.
7: Fueled by these rivalries and so forth. And I'm not naive. The days are long removed from when we were in college where amateur, okay, that term held a lot of stock and substance. But I do remember when a player would sign with an agent or declare for the draft, it was pretty crystal clear. You couldn't go back. I never thought that Rodney Dangerfield starring in Back to School would actually become a real life story. Remember he rejoined the institution and then was part of what, the swimming team, the diving team?
6: Yes.
7: And who would have thought that now we're living in reality, okay, where that is operating based on a true story? It's absolute insanity. And I don't blame, I'm with you, Hammer. I do not blame Daquan Wright. He wants to play football, okay? I respect that. But there has to be some pros and cons in weighing the risk when you make the jump to the NFL, when you actually are with a team in training camp. There's no going back, okay? Life doesn't work where when you get in trouble, you always have something to fall back to. When you lose your job, there's not another job then waiting for you. This is what I'm talking about. This generation, okay, and I'm going to generalize because I think there's enough evidence, they don't accept adversity. That's the problem. These rules are reflecting the mindset of this current generation.
6: I think that it's as much as anything else about the dynamics of college sports today. Just how much money there is, how much pressure there is to win. And when you add all those factors together with no rules and very little oversight, you put yourself in position for just mass confusion. Right now, Lance, I gotta say, I hate everything about college football except for one thing. The games are awesome. The conversation around it, the politics of it, the way people are trying to utilize it to make grand statements and make more money for themselves and not look out for the greater good, all of it is bad. It's bad for the fans who I feel like we stick up for, but I'm sorry. At noon today, do you know where my ass is going to be? Parked on the couch. And do you know what I'm going to be watching to see if Bill Belichick can turn North Carolina around? And oh, by the way, game day is in Death Valley next week, and we're coming to your city, and I cannot wait for Reese Davis to go on the air with the group.
7: Well, that's why I think what you're hitting on, and I think it was spelled out beautifully, is it's outrage by convenience, Hammer. It's what I like to call it, meaning when the off season is rolling along, it's easy for everybody to be irritated, irate. When the season comes, though, right, we're all invested in the games. So nobody then worries about the skeletons in the closet. It's the same thing in the NFL. When a player commits an offense off the field, everybody is saying, the NFL needs to come down, lay down the hammer. Then all of a sudden, you have him on your fantasy team in week three, and right, you're rooting for him to put points on the board.
6: Right. My guess is if you're an LSU fan, you have a different view of this issue than everybody else who's trying to apply some sort of common sense to the situation. I'm Aaron Goldhammer. He's Lance Meadow. 888-SAY-ESPN. We're asking fans this morning how you feel about Bill. When I say Bill Belichick, you say what? Because he's going to be coaching a game in Ireland today against TCU. 888-SAY-ESPN. 888-729-3776. More Hammer and Emmett next. 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

0: coming down on, I don't know, what is it, hour and 11 minutes to kick off of the college football season. I'm so excited, my throat's not working.
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0: 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We're on the ESPN app, presented by Progressive Insurance. We got TCU Carolina, not the only game, Lance, on the docket here for week zero today. I'm actually most excited to watch USC, not because I think San Jose State can beat them, but because, you know, I'm curious, is Lincoln Riley finally going to show up with a team that can make the playoff this year? They're the 14th ranked team in the country, the best team playing today. They take on San Jose State, 38.5-point favorites. That game is at the Coliseum in Los Angeles, 3 o'clock this afternoon. 3:30 on ESPN, NC State, Virginia. We have an ACC conference game in week zero today. 5:30, CBS Sports Network has Jacksonville State and North Dakota State. Only on ESPN Plus can you watch Sacramento State and Eastern Michigan. And then one of the big games tonight, Memphis UNLV, is at Allegiant Stadium in Las Vegas. Florida State also plays today against New Mexico State. They're only 31.5-point favorites. I'm Aaron Goldhammer. He's Lance Meadow. Hammer and Emmett's on ESPN Radio and the ESPN app. Lance, let's go from college to the NFL, where it felt like one of the big stories last night had to do with a guy that I didn't think was going to be playing pro football anymore. You're in New York and around the Giants. Do you expect Odell Beckham to be on the Giants roster at 6 o'clock tomorrow?
1: If you were to pose this question to me, Hammer, about 3 or 4 days ago, I would tell you my answer would be no. But what happened earlier this week is Calvin Austin, the former Pittsburgh Steeler who signed with the Giants this offseason, tore his ACL at practice. So it's a numbers game, as we know, at wide receiver, and he was also a key component in their return game. He went down. So you're removing somebody that was expected to play an integral role on special teams and on offense that I think has now opened the door for Odell Beckham. Now, OBJ is not going to contribute on special teams at this point in his career, but I do think if they keep 6 wide receivers, and you could certainly make the case, I would put Odell in that group of 6. So the Austin injury was a significant turning point to helping him make the roster.
0: So why, if you're the Giants, though, do you want Odell? Like, do you think he's a good influence on your young wide receiving core? Explain to me what is really at the root of this.
1: Well, I do think he's a changed individual. I've been covering the Giants long enough that I was there when he was a rookie. And Hammer, if you were to be in front of him at a press conference, he was a bit of an immature individual. I think Odell, in fairness, would be the first one to admit it. It got to his head. He was a big personality. He made the one-handed catch. I think he's got better perspective right now. It's no different than anybody in life, right? When something is taken away from you that you love, and he was out of football a year ago, he was last with the Dolphins at 24, I think it enables you to take a step back. He's got a kid. I think he wants to show that he could still at least make a roster, work hard, and contribute. So he's a changed individual. I do think that would rub off positively on the rest of the receiver room. I'm with you, though. I think it's fair to question, from a production standpoint, and in fairness, how much snap count-wise is the 5th or 6th wide receiver going to see? Plus, if he's not a special teams contributor, do you really get enough out of him to justify the roster spot?
0: And do you want to try to put an ascending player in that role, somebody who might develop into the next Victor Cruz, or what, as opposed to going with a guy who's toward the end? I would think that if Odell was going to come back and play this year, he'd want to play with the Rams, with whom he won a Super Bowl. I don't know that they feel like they have a spot for him, but that's the kind of team that I would say, okay, they're ready to win. The Giants are expected, with the Harbaugh addition, and I don't know about Jackson Dart, he might be healthy. To me, he's known for the blue medical tent right now as much as anything else, Lance. But I don't think they're a contender for much. I could be wrong, and the NFL season is unpredictable, but they're projected to finish last in that division. John Harbaugh is the new head coach of the Giants. Of course, he coached Odell in Baltimore as the head coach, and he was asked after preseason game, the final one last night, has Odell done enough to make the roster?
2: Yeah, I mean, I don't want to like say exactly who's making it right now and not, what the considerations are, and things can happen. So, but I think I would answer the question yes. I mean, I think he has done enough to make an NFL roster for sure. He's played well, and he's gotten better as his camp's gone along. He deserves credit for that. He's done a really good job with it.
0: He's done enough to make an NFL roster, but I'm curious to see whether he's done enough to make the Giants roster. This is sort of like an actions versus words issue, Lance.
1: Yeah, he's keeping it close to the vest. Coaches do this very well, including Harbaugh. The other thing to take into consideration, and we see veteran coaches do this a lot, if they feel that a player is still on the bubble, they're going to play him a lot, which they did against the Jets in the preseason game last night, so that other teams, the 31 other squads, can notice, okay, hey, if you want to add a wide receiver, if you have a void or an issue, now there's good film out on Odell Beckham that he can produce, albeit it was against backups, in fairness, in terms of who the Jets were throwing out. But
0: made a couple of catches.
1: Correct.
0: But are they going to try to trade Odell? Like, do you think, is that a possibility here, what they're going for? That sounds a little far-fetched to me.
1: They did ship two offensive linemen out of town over the last few weeks, and they got late-round picks, but they were younger options. Hammer, I find it hard to believe that a team, even if it's a seventh-round pick, would want to part ways with that for a wide receiver that, A, you don't even know if he's going to be on your roster for the full year, and B, you don't know if he's going to stay healthy because he's been out of football for a season. So that would be quite the surprising development, but if they keep six, and keep in mind, one of them is going to be Malik Nabers coming off a serious injury, I could understand why Beckham, at least in the early stages of the season, can give them a bit of an insurance policy.
0: Yeah, I mean, I guess it's about what the Giants are trying to accomplish, and if they're trying to recapture some former glory of one-handed catches on Sunday night games gone by, I don't think that's where this is headed. If they're looking for someone who they really feel like can set the tone for a relatively young receiver room and a couple of ascending players, then I guess I see it, and he could be on the roster. If I had to guess, that Harbaugh answer to me kind of smells like, we hope he does well somewhere else, but he's probably not going to be on the team here. Up next, Yankee-Red Sox rivalry renews tonight. Could these teams see each other in the playoffs? We'll discuss with a baseball expert next. This is Hammer and Emmett on ESPN Radio.
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11: I'm Nick DeLuca, closing in on college football. Week 0 opening in Ireland. Aer Lingus kickoff classic in Dublin. Bill Belichick in North Carolina taking on TCU. Plenty of uncertainty for the Heels in year 2 of the Bill era. ACC Network's Jimbo Fisher on what success looks like for UNC.
12: Look better just performing offense, defensively, and special teams, and 7 to 8 wins, which I think they can get. They were 3 plays away from winning 7 games last year, lost 3 games at the end. And that's where I think Bobby Petrino can make a big difference for them, because even when they played well defensively, they got better as the year went on. They tackled better in space. It became more physical to line of scrimmage. And they never scored enough points.
11: Fisher on SportsCenter kickoff coming at noon Eastern on ESPN TV. NFL preseason wrapping up with a pair of games today. Cut down deadline coming tomorrow, 6 p.m. Eastern. Odell Beckham Jr. looking to make the final 53 in New York. Had 3 catches for 53 yards in last night's Giants win over the Jets. Head coach John Harbaugh saying Beckham did enough to prove that he belongs on an NFL roster. The Giants making a move to add to the interior of their defensive line, trading a 2028 seventh round pick for CJ Okoye in a deal with the Ravens. In baseball, the Dodgers topped the Tigers 2-1 yesterday. Tarek Skubal, 6 innings of 1-run ball with 7 Ks in his return to Detroit.
13: Hey, it's Michelle Smallman, and coming up Monday, we'll react to week 1 of the college football season, plus breakdown cut down day in the NFL and which move shocked us the most. It's Unsportsmanlike, 6 a.m. Eastern, right here on ESPN Radio, ESPN2, and ESPNU.

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2: 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I'm Aaron Goldhammer. He is Lance Meadow. He is in for E. Buster Olney joins us now. He's the ESPN Baseball Insider, Lance. Of course, you can listen to him on the Baseball Tonight podcast. And let's start with what is going to be a big weekend between the Yankees and the Red Sox, Buster. Do you see this as a potential wild card playoff preview as we get rolling with these games over the weekend at Yankee Stadium?
3: Yeah, Aaron, it seems almost certain at this point, right? As of this morning, Tampa Bay's chances for winning the American League East stand at 76%, according to FanGraphs. And what that means is that, then, of course, in the Yankees and the Red Sox are wild cards. They're way ahead of the number three wild card in the American League. They would be the

0: the number one and number two wild cards, and they would play each other just as they did last fall. And that's why this weekend series is so big, because it does feel like that if the Yankees, you know, wind up taking three out of four, it probably means that they go a long way toward clinching the home field advantage. On the other hand, if the Red Sox win the last three games, you know, two games in the doubleheader today, one game tomorrow, maybe they begin to, you know, really close on the Yankees and they get home field advantage. And look, the way the games have played out the last couple of years, that's a really big deal. So for Cam Schlittler to go out last night, even on a night when the Red Sox worked him hard, 20 foul balls, five walks, that sort of thing, he still managed to hold them scoreless. He's got a 0.74 ERA against the Red Sox in his starts in his career. And, you know, we'll see where this goes. But, yeah, this is about home field advantage in that wild card round.
1: And the Red Sox, Buster, also struggled with runners in scoring position. They were 1-for-7. So to your point, the opportunities were there. It's hard to imagine if we were having this conversation several months back. I think a lot of people would say it's crazy that the Red Sox are even in the thick of things and perhaps in a position to make things dangerous for the Yankees or troublesome. How much of a challenge do you see Boston posing for just the rest of the American League? Is maybe one of these unsung teams that if they get in, nobody really wants a piece of them.
0: That's exactly right, because they're pitching the way they played. I'm sure you guys saw the reports that Roman Anthony's getting closer to coming back. At some point, Garrett Crochet may manifest as a, you know, reliever out of the bullpen for them toward the end of the year. They're the hottest team in baseball in the last couple months. And I'm certainly one of the people that left them for dead on a morning of June 25th. You thought there's no chance. And here they are making this mad rush. I will say, you know, it's funny the way the American League has played out. There's such mediocrity there that I really think that if you're the third seed, if you emerge as, you know, the team that grabs that spot, or if you're a division winner, whether you're Chicago maybe or Cleveland, if they overtake them, you're a threat, because there are no great teams in the American League the way that there are in the National League. You know, earlier this week, we did our, you know, weekly power rankings for ESPN.com. My first six teams were all National League teams.
1: Jeez,
0: It does feel like the American League playoffs are going to be, you know, a great place of opportunity for any of those, one of those teams that actually make it into the dance.
2: Well, it's kind of funny, you know, the Tigers somehow got rid of Skubal, then they re-entered the race, now they've struggled. He made his return to Detroit. It was a very emotional scene. Buster, what were you thinking as you watched him tear up to a mixture of cheers and boos at Comerica Park?
0: So I was thinking back to a conversation I had last year with A.J. Hinch, the Tigers manager, because Skubal's one of these guys, during the course of the game, you'll see him get into these sort of fun matchup things with opposing hitter, whether it's an Aaron Judge or a Salvador Perez, and he's laughing, he's having a great time. And then on the next pitch, you see in his face, he's locked into being the Terminator. And what AJ said to me was, I've never seen a starting pitcher who compartmentalizes better than Tarek Skubal does. And man, was that a value last night. I mean, in some respects, you know, felt a little bit dirty pool for the Tigers, and I don't mean that literally, but for them to play, you know, the montage of Skubal's time with the Tigers as he's walking in from the bullpen to make the start, and Skubal's, you know, glancing over his shoulders, he walks in and he's tearing up, and he's got his former teammates waving to him from across the field, and he's actually wiping away tears as he goes into the Dodger dugout, and then he goes out on the mound and pitches great. One run in six innings. That was a great scene for him, a great moment for him, and not a surprise that he was able to navigate his way through it.
1: And, Buster, this comes after the Dodgers were just swept by the Braves, capped by what a performance from Chris Sale.
2: Woo,
1: a complete game shutout, right? 11 strikeouts, no walks. He scattered five hits, and he outdueled Yamamoto, who was pretty impressive himself. Sale is 37, Buster. I know he's had a great career. I'm not trying to take anything away from him, but we know Father Time eventually catches up with you. What do you attribute to how he's still performing at such a high level?
0: Well, first off, he's never lost his determination. You know, it's so interesting. You know, we have all seen examples of athletes who get paid and then they kind of pack it in, right? Through all those injuries that Chris Sale had, that, you know, different injuries of different sorts, he never stopped working. And that's what you'd hear from Alex Cora, other folks in the Red Sox organization, and he never blamed anybody. Like, he's the first and maybe the most accountable guy in the sport to come out and say, yeah, I stunk. I did something poorly. It's my fault. And, you know, the fact that he, worked through those injuries now to be back at a point where he's probably running number two in the National League for the Cy Young Award, Jacob Mizrowski, that certainly tells you a lot about his work ethic to get through all those injuries. But I do kind of wonder if there was a sort of a hidden benefit to all those years when he was on the injured list. Mm-hmm. Like, his arm might be a little fresher than somebody who's just racking up 200 innings a year. And, man, what a leader. Brian Snitker, the former Braves manager, told me that he thinks Sale is the best teammate he's ever seen who's a starting pitcher. Because it's not only about the days that he pitches, but also the 4 days when he doesn't pitch. And the other night, it was like he put the Braves on his shoulder. As he said, coming off the mound at the end of the eighth inning, he looked at Walt Weiss and said, "This is mine," and went out and finished off that shutout.
2: A 37-year-old complete game shutout in the year of our Lord 2026. We don't see a ton of those. Buster Olney with us, ESPN Baseball Insider, host of the Baseball Tonight podcast. Okay. I'm looking. Buster, for those of you who don't know, sends us some notes before his appearances on Saturday mornings, Lance. And one of them is about the Seattle Mariners. And I was like, wait a second. I thought the Mariners were well out of this. They're 7 games under 500. They lost a couple of games by like 17 or more runs over the course of the last couple of weeks. They're somehow only 4 games back in the division, and Buster is going to present the case that there is an advantage that they have to potentially win their division or make the playoffs. Buster, please explain.
0: And let's face it, the Mariners this year have been the biggest mystery team in baseball. Like, people with other teams are like, why are they not better? And even after earlier in the week, Cal Raleigh hit 3 homers in 1 game. Homer's in his first at-bat the next game. You're thinking, okay, here they come, and they've lost games since. Here's the reason why we are going to keep an eye on them. They have the absolute pillow-soft schedule down the stretch like I've never seen before. In their last 22 games, they have 17 games against the Angels, the A's, and the Rockies. Those are arguably the 3 worst teams in baseball. 17 of their last 22 games. So it doesn't look good. Like, the numbers certainly are against them. They're running out of time. But just keep that in the back of your mind as we go down the stretch.
2: Wow. Can you imagine, after the year they've had, they sneak in and somehow they end up going to their first World Series in a season, Buster, where they're like under 500 in the regular season? Buster Olney is our guest. Buster, appreciate the time as always. Thanks for hopping on.
1: Thanks, Buster.
0: All right, guys. Thanks for having me. Good to talk with you.
2: All right, that's Buster Olney, our ESPN Baseball Insider. You listened to him on the Baseball Tonight podcast. Lance, the 2 best teams in the American League last year were the Blue Jays and the Mariners. The 2 most disappointing teams in the American League this year are the Blue Jays and the Mariners. Both of those, when he talks about how bad the AL is, you know, the Rays and Yankees, the Yankees have dealt with Judge's injury all year long. They haven't been healthy. The Rays have been the best team in the American League. The reason why the AL is such a wild card to me is because those two teams, the Mariners and the Blue Jays, have been such huge disappointments.
1: Because you would have figured that they would beat up on the rest of the field. That hasn't come to fruition. It's crazy, Hammer, that the American League is resembling life in the NFL, where there's so much parity and the turnover rate is crazy, right? You go to the World Series 1 year, you go to the ALCS, and then all of a sudden you're at the bottom of the standings the following year. That's usually what happens in the National Football League. I don't see it happen a lot in Major League Baseball, but that's why I posed the question to Buster about, if you're the Red Sox and you get in, look out. You look at all of these divisions. Chicago is 3.5 games up on Cleveland. Houston's 2 up on Texas. And then you mentioned the AL East. The Rays have the largest lead, more so than any other team, and they're only 4 up on the Yankees. So the point is, everybody's bunched together. This, to me, is the ideal year if you get a wild card, considering there's not a huge separation. I would not be surprised if a wild card team wins the AL pennant.
2: Wow. I don't know what's more surprising. Cal Raleigh hit 60 bombs last year and maybe should have been the MVP, Lance. He's hitting 165 this year. He does have 18 home runs. Meanwhile, Vlad Guerrero Jr., who's the star that stirs the drink for the Blue Jays, He hasn't hit a home run, Lance, at home in years. How is that even possible? At some point, he's got to – I'm starting to think he might never homer at home again in life. 888 ESPN, college football, 45 minutes from now, getting underway. We're taking your Bill Belichick calls next. 888-729-3776. Also, missing Lions, foot triangles, and fake foot. Oh, I know what this is. This is the Wheel of Topics. It's next here on ESPN Radio and on the ESPN app.
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4: Noon Eastern Time, we spin the wheel of college football. North Carolina, TCU coming up on ESPN and, of course, on Disney+. But it's time for Emmett, Lance, in this case, and I to play the Wheel of Topics. I'm Aaron Goldhammer. He's Lance Meadow. This is Hammer and Emmett on ESPN Radio. We're on the ESPN app. We're on SiriusXM Channel 80. Lance, here's how this works, and I know you've played before, but I just want to make sure all our audience understands. We have a big wheel here in the studio with us. We spin the wheel, and whatever topic the wheel lands on is the topic that we are contractually obligated, and there are no temporary restraining orders when it comes to the Wheel of Topics, to talk about next. So, Lance, as the guest, I hand the microphone and the wheel over to you to give the first spin, if you would like. Go ahead.
5: I am always honored. No injunctions as well, just to clarify. Yes. But I'm glad we clarified that I am Lance Meadow and not Emmett Golden, at least for today. All right, let's spin it around and take it for a ride.
6: Somebody put Pat in the corner.
7: All right, so, Goldhammer, you have small children, correct?
4: I do, yes.
7: Okay, so I don't know if this has hit your radar, but a Georgia elementary school teacher has gone viral because she has set up a fart corner in her classroom so her students can go in the corner, fart, and then just walk back.
4: Rachel, that's a little crass. They call it the gas station.
7: She's calling it the corner. That is what she's calling it. Now, Pat Costello from Unsportsmanlike is trying to figure out how he can set up a gas station, toot triangle, fart corner here in our studios.
4: That's a bad idea. And I think this whole thing, Lance, is a bad idea. Can you imagine being in second grade and all of a sudden you see three kids all get up and go to the same corner and you know exactly why they're going to be mercilessly mocked. Can't you just pass gas in relative silence? Or, I don't know, there is a gas station in most public schools. It's called the bathroom, right? Isn't that the place to go for this?
5: Well, I also grew up where it was just called timeout. And then maybe you'd have to go in the corner. We didn't necessarily have a fascination with flatulence as we work in a little bit of alliteration. Thank you very much. I'm here at least until 1 p.m. Eastern, by the way. But
4: the fascination with flatulence, everybody. Look at Tommy as he's going to the gas station.
5: But in all seriousness, does she have a problem in her class where they are almost going to blow up the classroom with gas? I mean, I'm honestly, when did this become an issue? Of all the things to have to get in check with the younger generation, I don't know. I don't remember when I was in kindergarten or first grade that there was an overwhelming gas problem. I can't recall having experience in this department. I don't know what they're feeding
4: Lance,
5: kids.
4: You didn't grow up in Georgia.
5: Apparently I was missing out on a lot. Yeah, the mean streets of New York. Yeah. Right,
4: I'm going to go ahead and spin the wheel, and hopefully this next topic will have nothing to do with flatulence or gas stations. But let's see. Well, does it spin the wheel of topics? This is what happened.
5: Who knows?
6: Sweet, sweet victory.
7: First off, I have to point this out. One of the teachers they've shown with the gas station has a sign that says gusty wind area. I think that's my favorite one. Anyway, so Louisiana Christian University Wildcats pulled off the biggest win in program history. They upset FCS opponent Northwestern 42-37 on Thursday. LCU trailed at halftime, then just went off in the second half and outscored Northwestern State 28-10.
4: Yeah, just for Greeny and Mike Wilbon, I want to point out it's Northwestern State, not Northwestern.
7: That would have been a bigger victory.
4: Yes, that would. But Lance, for an NAIA school to beat an FCS school in college football, I didn't think we'd ever seen that. I know it's going to be underrated, under discussed. I'm sorry, that's as wild as Buster Douglas over Mike Tyson. Some kids are on scholarship here, and a bunch of kids are on, like, a different kind of program plan. What a wild turn of events. That final score is one that you should remember for a long time.
5: I think it's a product, though, of what we see in early season football. You could have a team loaded with scholarship players, Hammer, to your point, but if they have not gone up against other opponents other than themselves in practice, you get some wake-up calls earlier. I don't know, you know, if we'll get to it, but Villanova, William & Mary the other day was a wild ending with William & Mary coming back. So whether it's FCS against FCS, FBS against FBS, who knows, mix and match, I think early season football provides for outcomes like this because you've gone months without going up against an opponent with pads on, and it's a little bit different.
1: Remember, the year that Notre Dame went to the championship game and was in the game in the fourth quarter, they lost to Northern Illinois in the regular season, to your point. So don't be surprised if we see some wild outcomes either coming up later today or when college football really gets going a little bit later on this week. All right, Lance, go ahead. I'll give you another opportunity.
5: There we go.
1: Step up, please. Spin the wheel.
5: All right, I'm spinning the wheel. Let's go, Rachel.
6: Have you seen this lion?
7: All right, Lance, so one of the things we like to talk about here on Hammer and Emmett are wild animal stories. And there's one in Indiana. It seems like a lion and a cub may be on the loose somewhere in Indiana. Apparently, a normal person found them on their camera and sent it to the police, but the police can't find them. And so they don't know if they're actually out and about, but they say, hey, if you live in Hancock or Madison County, please be on the lookout for potential lions roaming and let us know if you see them. They have not found them yet. As of yesterday.
5: So this normal person caught it on their security camera, what, in their backyard?
7: So the resident was apparently out and had a drone and saw these lions, or what appeared to be lions.
1: So clearly there's some sort of Tiger King thing going on in Indiana, right? Somebody had these lions as pets and they broke free.
5: Well, unless the zoo got crazy.
7: No, did have a harness on, so it leads me to think they were pets.
5: Who would keep a lion as a pet? That's crazy. That's insane. And I know there's stories we've seen with chimpanzees and so forth, but, I mean, that should put the living fear of God in you. Imagine having a lion. What about coyotes running wild in some of these suburban neighborhoods?
1: That happens, but, Lance, if I saw a lion in my backyard, like, and I wasn't in, you know, I don't know, Kenya. But to be in, like, the contiguous 48 United States, a pretty wild turn of events. A bear, maybe. A lion.
5: It's crazy.
1: I would move. I'm sorry.
5: Look, this is why I don't live in suburbia, okay? See, this doesn't happen to us city slickers, okay?
1: Yet.
5: I don't see a lion on the streets of New York City, okay, for a reason. And I'm a Leo, by the way.
1: There might be some things you do see on the streets of New York City.
7: I also think New York might be the like most likely.
5: Ferocious squirrels, okay? That's what I see on the streets of New York City.
1: Rats the size of lions.
5: Huge. But, you know, we get along in the subways. It's okay. Trust me. You can survive. I'll give you the techniques.
1: All right. Well, that is another rousing edition of the Wheel of Topics. Thank you to Rachel for helping us spin the wheel round and round. We're half hour away from the start of college football season. Can you smell kickoff in the air? Coming up, we're going to talk about the NFL, Lance, because it's one of, for general managers and teams, the most difficult days of the year tomorrow, where everybody is going to be cut free and there are going to be a lot of guys that lose their jobs. Could we see any quarterbacks tomorrow on the move? We will discuss next. I'm Aaron Goldhammer. He's Lance Meadow. Hammer and Emmett on ESPN Radio and the ESPN app.
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27: Jeremiah Smith alone to the right side. Snap it, a fade route, right side. Smith separates. He has acres of orange. He pulls it in over his shoulder for a touchdown. And Ohio State has stretched out the lead. 33-10, Buckeyes in the fourth. Stockton gets the snap. Five-man rush. Stockton looks right, throws deep toward the end zone. It's Humphreys over his shoulder. He makes the catch. Sliding into the checkerboard. Touchdown, Georgia! Snap, Oklahoma State brings blitz. Picked up by Whittington. Moore rolls left, sets his feet, throws deep on the left sideline to Corey, and Moore wide open. Makes the catch at the 20. Comes back to the 15. 10-5, touchdown! 3 snaps, 2 scores. Oregon 13, Oklahoma State nothing. Are they partying at Autzen Stadium or what?
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28: 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Hi, everybody. Along with former Minnesota Golden Gopher and 8-year NFL veteran Derek Rackley, I'm Danny Reed. John Stashower will join us shortly from our Westwood One studios. Oh, Dublin, Ireland, you are a fair city. And from across the pond, we say to you, Cade Mila Falcha, which translates to 100,000 welcomes. Rack, it's a fitting way to bring in the 158th season of college football between two teams that met each other to start last year. A lot is on the line for both, especially North Carolina, which really needs to make sure the 2025 stays last year.
1: Exactly. And before I get to North Carolina, let me just say this. I want to welcome Danny Reed to the Westwood One football airwaves.
2: Oh, hello to you, sir.
1: I know you've been cutting your teeth. You've been putting in your time. Danny Reed, folks, for listening back home, has been, he used to do stats sitting next to us in the booth just waiting for his opportunity, and your opportunity is finally here. So welcome to the football airwaves, my man.
2: Sound as a pound. I love it.
1: All right. Now, to get back to your question about North Carolina, yes, the action on the field needs to be a whole lot different than last year, because you could make, I was going to come here, I was going to try to make the argument to say the defense played well enough for them to win football games last year. But Danny, when you're 4-8, it doesn't really matter.
2: Correct.
1: Right? Like, it's just got to be a whole lot better. Everything has to improve, which we'll talk about throughout the course of the game. The biggest thing is on the offensive side of the ball. Obviously, Bobby Petrino comes in as the offensive coordinator. New quarterback, Billy Edwards Jr., that we're going to talk about throughout the course of the game. Their offense is going to have to be much better here in 2026.
28: Now, for TCU, 4 years removed from a national championship appearance, nobody in the Big 12 has won more games over the last four campaigns than Sonny Dykes, 36 victories. Last 2 years, 9 wins. For most teams, that would be great. But in Fort Worth, they feel like there is still meat on that bone, because the last 2 seasons, they have been out of the Big 12 championship race before November.
1: You know, I think it's great discussion because of this. Remember, TCU not too long ago was in the national championship game, and that did not go so well for them. However, their program is changing to where Sonny Dykes comes out and he says, back-to-back 9-win seasons, frankly, is just not good enough for us these days. We want to be better. We want to be constantly in competition to win the Big 12, to get back to the college football playoffs. So it's a mind shift swing for this program, this organization, and they're saying 9 wins is not good enough. So they're looking at double digits, and it only starts by getting win number one here in Ireland.
28: This game has been a conference game before, but this game has not been a rematch from opening night last year before.
1: Exactly.
28: This is different, be it at Ireland, but for one of these two teams, this season will get off to a good start.
1: Yeah, a lot of new faces in this game, but definitely North Carolina's hoping to wash that sour taste out of their mouth from last year.
28: Much more to come from Dublin, Ireland, as we approach kickoff between the North Carolina Tar Heels and TCU Horned Frogs. 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

0: top of the morning. I'm John Stashower. As we approach noontime in the east, it is late afternoon in Dublin, Ireland, and that's where week zero and the 2026 college football season kicks off with the Aer Lingus Classic. First of our 16 consecutive Saturday games on Westwood One, the Horned Frogs of TCU. 4 years ago, they played for the national championship, 9-4 each of the last 2 years with season-ending bowl game victories. And last season began for TCU with a blowout win in Chapel Hill. They spoiled the college coaching debut of Bill Belichick, his first game at North Carolina, and his first season did not go well. 4-8 record, 3-4 game losing streaks, 2-6 of the ACC. And going back to the end in New England, 4 of his last 5 seasons have now been sub-500 after he had 19 straight over 500. When asked about playing overseas, Belichick compared it to a game he coached in 12 times.
1: It's a lot different playing in a neutral stadium. You know, a game like this, similar to, you know, in the Super Bowls and those neutral site games that we played and played abroad. Fans are pretty evenly split. A lot of times they just cheer sort of randomly, not really sure what they're cheering for. You know, looked around a couple of times and thought, like, oh my God, what just happened? That we just fumbled and we're still in the huddle, you know, so. But yeah, it's just a little bit of a different atmosphere.
0: I think the legendary coach just threw the Irish fans under the bus. Meanwhile, Belichick has made a lot of changes to his roster, but a holdover is senior offensive lineman Christo Kelly. Here's Danny Reed.
2: Christo is someone that played only 16 snaps last season, and this being your final year of college, how much more has that amped you up to get things going here in a few minutes?
3: I think the biggest thing whenever you get hurt, whenever really something, you know, feels like it's taken away from you or you can't really do anything, I think it's, you know, it's human nature where you get a greater appreciation for, you know, for that thing. And, you know, that thing is, you know, being able to play football. You know, for me, it's really just, you know, seeing the buy-in that everyone has, especially year one to year two. You know, there's just a different, there's a different energy, right? You know, I've never had more fun going out there and, you know, spring ball, same thing in camp, even those grueling days where it's hot, you're tired, you know, you're, what, you know, your, you know, fourth or fifth day in a row in the middle of camp. You know, I think being able to have that gratitude really just helps you appreciate everything more. And as a result, you know, you kind of, you know, give off energy to other people, and you can sense that from yourself and you can sense that from others.
2: We hear all the time that the best teams are player led, but when they, part of the game that is more transactional now than it ever has been, with guys moving about, team here, team there, year by year, what more is required of a player to be a leader now than maybe a few years ago?
3: Well, ultimately, right, it starts with, you know, what are your standards as a program, right? And those are defined by what you promote and what you permit. And when you have, especially when you have a little bit of continuity, you know, from year one to year two, and you know what their standards are, you know what you need to do to be successful, being able to effectively communicate that to the guys that come in order for us to achieve what we want to achieve, we have to not only just uphold the standard, right? We got to actively raise it, you know, day in and day out, right? It's not just about maintaining anything. We're not in the business of that, but it's continuing to elevate everything, you know, each and every day.
2: We spoke about the personal side a little bit earlier, but to get more into that, someone that took Irish dance classes when he was in grade school and someone that won an Irish dance competition at Holy Cross, how much more are you feeling about how this is just all a full circle deal?
3: Yeah, it's pretty cool. I think being able to get to go to Ireland, you know, earlier in May with, you know, a bunch of the guys helped me kind of just, you know, kind of get, you know, any sort of that, you know, giddiness out, if that makes sense. And, you know, it was the first time I was out of the country. It was the first time I got to use, you know, obviously the passport, and I stamped the passport, so my first stamp. So that was really cool. But it is really cool. And, you know, when I went over there, kind of talking to my dad and just say, you know, learning more about my ancestry and, you know, really just kind of having a greater appreciation of, you know, kind of, you know, people that came before me and, you know, the risks that they took, you know, getting on a boat, sailing across the ocean. I mean, it's incredible, and it's something you don't really think about, you know, in your day to day. But, you know, when you go to, you know, a place where your ancestors are from, you start to think about it a little bit more. So it was, you know, it was pretty cool in that sense. I can't say that I'm, you know, as good of an Irish dancer as some of the, you know, as all the professionals over there, but, you know, so you got a little bit.
2: Christo Kelly.
0: All right, Danny Reed with Christo Kelly. We'll hear from the TCU coach, Sonny Dykes, coming up as we move closer to kickoff in Dublin. 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

0: 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We're getting ready for TCU in North Carolina from Dublin, Ireland, kicking off the season and kicking off Sonny Dykes' fifth season in Fort Worth. Here's our Danny Reed.
1: Sonny Dykes, year 5 in Fort Worth, year 30 as a coach. You bring your team to Ireland for the very first time, an important checkpoint for your individual journey. And when you put all of that together, the opponent, the stage, what are the emotions like as you enter your third decade doing this?
2: Yeah, you know, I'm just excited. Excited to be here, excited about this team, excited about this opportunity. It's been a, you know, a long fall camp. You always put in a ton of work to get to the first ball game, and this one's going to be different, you know, traveling across the country and or traveling across the world and playing in Ireland. It's just a whole new set of circumstances. But at the end of the day, it's just about going out and playing well. And I feel like our guys are prepared. And I think we'll play well today.
1: Gordon Sambas' offense at UConn last year turned the football over 2 times over an entire season, unheard of. Jaden Craig seems like he has adapted that part of his game very well. How do you impart on your offense that sometimes the best thing you can do is just not give the other team the football?
2: Yeah, I mean, I think football's changed. You know, I really do believe, you know, we were a decade ago in college football, you had to score 45 points to win. Sure. And now it's just a different game. You know, we've got some of the timing rules have changed the game, and people are adapting to more of an old style of football. You know, I think it's what we envisioned when we set out to say, okay, how can we, you know, take that next step? You know, in 2022, our first year at TCU, we were able to run the football. So we got to be able to run the ball. And, you know, that got us to the national championship game and the Big 12 championship game. And so we haven't really been able to do that the last 3 years. We've won 36 games. We've had some success. We've done some good things. But, you know, we want to get back in the Big 12 championship and back in the college football playoff. And, you know, we just said, okay, what do we need to do to be able to do that? We got to be able to run the ball. We got to be able to protect the football. And so when we made a coordinator change, that's the direction we wanted to go in. And Gordy did such a great job at UConn, protecting the ball, utilizing his talent. You know, just a really, really smart guy, who is a really fundamental football coach. And so that was what I was looking for. And I think the marriage of him and Jaden Craig, who played a similar style of offense at Harvard, I think it's going to be a really good marriage for us.
1: The streets of Dublin these last few days have been filled with purple. You're going to walk into Aviva Stadium in a couple moments. You're going to see a lot of purple. The pride that fills the head coach with, what is that like?
2: Yeah, it just shows you TCU is a special place. I mean, you know, we're kind of a smaller private school, but our fans take a lot of pride in supporting the Horned Frogs. I mean, we really do have great fans. Our fans travel. They always participate in the bowl games and things that we do. And so I'm lucky to be at a place like TCU in Fort Worth. And, it's just a fantastic place. And, you know, there's a love that runs deep, for the Horned Frogs. And it's fun to be a part of it.
1: Coach, best of luck. Thank you.
2: Okay. Thanks so much.
0: All right. Danny Reed with Sonny Dykes. We had TCU in the Westwood One opener 3 years ago. That was Deion Sanders' coaching debut with Colorado. And today Dykes goes against Bill Belichick. And he talked about his new QB, Jaden Craig at Harvard. Craig threw for 6,000 yards, 52 touchdowns. He's replacing Josh Hoover. The TCU started the past 3 seasons. Hoover transferred to Indiana to replace the Heisman Trophy winner, Fernando Mendoza. And Craig won't have top wideout Jordan Dwyer today. He's got a foot injury, including last year's win over the Tar Heels. TCU has won 6 of its last 7 versus the ACC. And how about this? The Horned Frogs have scored 28 points or more in 30 straight non-conference regular season games. That streak goes back to 2018. Getting closer to kickoff in Dublin. We've got more to come in the pregame. This is Western One's coverage of NCAA football.
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0: 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Imagine reliving Tiger in 05, but every day. Being reminded of the first time you heard the Beatles, or recalling your first kiss, confused and unguided, but beautiful. That's what I'm here for. Well, not to kiss you, but to remind you what you love about life and sports. I'm Drake Toll from the Drake Toll Show on Westwood One Sports, talking the top storylines from the top league, the NFL, every day.
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6: I'm John Stashower. It is a light week zero schedule. There's only one ranked team playing. That's USC, starting the season ranked 14th, starting Lincoln Riley's fifth season. USC was said to have had the best recruiting class, starting five true freshmen today in the season opener against San Jose State. Virginia won the ACC regular season last year. They got a conference game today against NC State. Stanford is hosting Hawaii, and Stanford will then have to get ready to play Miami. Short turnaround on Friday. And about Florida State, remember them in 2023 when they were 13-0? Since then, they're 7-18. They had that 60-point loss to Georgia, and they're 7-17 over the last two seasons. Seminoles open their season tonight against New Mexico State. Coming up, a look back at last year's TCU-North Carolina game. 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
2: Lopez in the shotgun, Joe, with Goff to his left. Goff picks up the blitz as Lopez rolling out. He's hit, loses the football, scooped up by TCU, and the Horned Frogs are going to take it in for a touchdown. Devin Deal picks up the second defensive touchdown of the day for TCU, and the Tar Heels just getting an avalanche of purple tonight in Keenan Stadium.
6: Jones Angel from Learfield with the call. Week one last season, TCU spoiled the beginning of the Bill Belichick era in Chapel Hill, a 48-14 drubbing of the Tar Heels. UNC entered 2025 with loads of optimism. The Tar Heels scored a touchdown on their first possession of the season, but after that, it was all TCU. Horned Frogs rattled off the next 41 points, capped off by that Devin Deal scoop and score. The 48 points allowed by UNC, the most points ever given up by Bill Belichick as a head coach at any level. That's today's memorable moment in college football history. It's sponsored by Prevagen. 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I'm John Stashower. At halftime, we'll go around college football with Ross Dellinger of Yahoo Sports. But stick around. The game's coming up. We're heading back to Dublin to rejoin Danny Reed and Derek Rackley. They'll have the keys to the game. This is Westwood One's coverage of NCAA football.
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4: 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Rack, first up, a North Carolina team that badly needs to show that 26 is a new season.
5: Yeah, and all eyes are on Bobby Petrino, the new offensive coordinator at North Carolina after coming over from Arkansas, where he was their OC the last 2 years. And he takes over for a dreadful offense a year ago. That was 131st in college football in total offense. Petrino, we know that he's an explosive play caller. He's also known for developing quarterbacks. So can he lay the foundation in game one with Billy Edwards Jr. to get this offense moving? And then defensively, they got to take the football away. Again, this is game one of 2026, but we still kind of look back to last year. And it was a defense that had just 12 takeaways last year. As comparison, the top six teams in the ACC had 20 or more takeaways last year. They got to find a way to steal a possession on defense.
4: All right, Rick, real quickly, what's the game plan for TCU?
5: I think their quarterback, Jaden Craig, needs to set the tone early. He's a transfer that comes over from Harvard, their all-time leading passer in yards and touchdowns. His job, Danny, is to prove that he's not just an Ivy League quarterback. He can perform at the Power Four level each and every week.
4: The opening kickoff between North Carolina and TCU is coming up. 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

0: Football Classic between the North Carolina Tar Heels and the TCU Horned Frogs. TCU won the coin toss. They deferred to the second half. North Carolina, the road team, will be going from right to left towards the north end zone. White jerseys, blue pants, blue helmets with the NC logo. Their shout to Ireland, the tricolor UNC on the front bumper in orange and white and green. TCU as the designated home team. Big 12 logos on the opposing 25s. Black pants, purple jerseys, purple helmets. TCU on the side with the Horned Frog logo. Offshoot of their uniform against the Rose Bowl opponent, Wisconsin, 15 years ago when the Horned Frog had the rose in his teeth. Now he's got the shamrock in his teeth looking for a little bit of good luck here on the Emerald Isle.
1: Very nice little touch from both teams here as they get a little flavor of Ireland as we're about to kick off the 2026 college football season.
0: TCU victorious by a score of 48-14 on Labor Day night last year in Chapel Hill. The first 6 minutes of the game belonged to the Tar Heels. Everything else belonged to TCU, their first ever victory in four tries against the Heels. McCashlin, the left footer, puts the toe to it, and the FBS season begins here in Dublin. That kick carries a good 8 yards deep to the left of the U in TCU, and it's Tar Heel football from the 25, first and 10. Rack, our first look at sixth-year senior quarterback Billy Edwards.
1: Yeah, we're in a new era of college football now where a lot of teams have players that have transferred not once but multiple times. Billy Edwards Jr. started his career at Maryland, got some time there, then transferred to Wisconsin. Started there, got banged up early last year, but now he ends up at North Carolina, wins the starting quarterback job coming out of camp. It's his job, as we mentioned, along with Bobby Petrino, to get this offense back on track and make it become explosive, because last year it was what I would call pedestrian.
0: Benjamin Hall will start sidecar right of Edwards in that shotgun. Ball on the right hash from the 25. We begin first and 10 with tight twins off to the right-hand side. Ship comes in motion around the shotgun. The snap. Edwards fakes the draw, throws out to the right, caught by the tight end Thurman. Loops the right sideline, 35 across the 40. Now to the 45, and he's dragged down to that North Carolina bench with a first down on the first play of the season. It goes for 20. The potential breakout corner, Gil Jackson, makes the stop, but they get new tight end Jelani Thurman, the Ohio State transfer, involved for 20.
1: Yeah, and how about that for a high percentage throw from Bobby Petrino on the very first play of the game with a new quarterback. Get him confident, show misdirection, motion going from right to left side of the formation, and then drop a screen back to your tight end on the right side with a good convoy out in front of him.
0: Connelly, 7 balls last year for Ohio State. Trips off to the right, becomes twins out of the pistol. First and 10 for the 45. The snap back, hand to the right side for Benjamin Hall. Gets around the corner, hard stiff arm. Ends up running out of bounds just short of that 48-yard line for a pickup of 3. Michael Short, the linebacker, one-time Tar Heel, makes the tackle for the Horned Frogs.
1: Yes, initially Ansel Dimbu, the defensive tackle number 92, got some initial penetration, almost gets to Hall in the backfield, but Hall has to kind of bend it out to the right side a little bit. But as long as they're able to continue to pick up 3 or 4, they're going to feel confident with the way that this offensive drive is starting.
0: Tristan Johnson, late substitution as TCU goes 4 across the front. North Carolina right to left. Second down and 7 at their 48. Shotgun formation after the motion. Edwards play fake. Looks down the center. Caught it, Thurman. Inside the 30. Between the hashes. At the 20. He's ripped to the ground. Just short of the 15-yard line. It's Sims that saved the touchdown to the 17-yard line. A gain of 31 for Thurman. Rack, he had 84 yards all of last year. He has 51 on 2 catches in 3 plays to start the season.
1: I think we're already seeing who Bobby Petrino saw in camp, that he wants to have his weapons on this offense. Really good eye discipline there from your quarterback, Billy Edwards. Looks the defense off to the right-hand side of the formation. Jordan Lester, the safety, flies out, knew that he had the middle wide open, and he's able to hit Thurman.
0: A tight either side, a wide either side as Edwards changes the play. Play clock at 5. Middle of the hashes, first and 10 of the red zone at the 17. Edwards the snap, gives the Hall, hammers his way over right tackle. Burrows inside the 15 to the 14 for a pickup of 3. Host of Horned Frogs involved, Dimbu, one of the 5 TCU captains, leads the charge for that Andy Avalos-led defense.
1: Well, just think about this offensively, right? The first drive of the game, the things that always work against you, penalties, or getting stopped at the line of scrimmage or behind the line of scrimmage. North Carolina has stayed on schedule. Everything has been positive moving forward. This keeps everything very easy for your play caller on what he can bring up next.
0: Feeling that Petrino influence early, play clock down to 10. It's not necessarily fast or slow. It's what the game dictates. Press coverage on the outside. Play clock at 5 on second down and 6. Edwards throws left to the end zone. Contact, tight coverage, and it flutters through the back pylon. Incomplete on the left side of the field. Looking for the Lehigh transfer, Mason Humphrey. They'll go jump ball with him at 6 feet 4. Glover in coverage. First third down of the game for North Carolina. 2 minutes, 44 seconds into Dublin scoreless.
1: Yeah, and I really like the decision, trying to go to the big receiver, see if you can get a jump ball early in the game. Problem was the throw didn't give his receiver Humphrey enough real estate to be able to react back to the football and work through the defender.
0: Two big catches for the tight end. Thurman has North Carolina set up in the red zone, but it's third down and 7 at the TCU 14. Tight twins right to snap, 4 wides total. Edwards, eyes left, throws, caught inside the 10, down to the 7. If it's at the 6-yard line, it should be another first down. It is indeed for Jordan Schiff, the guy they call Mr. Carolina, one of the 7 captains with his first catch. It's first and goal for North Carolina. On their third first down of the drive, they'll put the football at the 5.
1: Well, we talked a lot about Thurman early on in this drive, but Jordan Schiff is going to be the guy for them on the outside. He's the experienced wide receiver, and a great decision from Edward, just finding the open receiver and enough to get the first down, not feeling like he's got to push it into the end zone.
0: 3 of 4 on the drive. This is play number 7, first and goal at the 4. Edwards takes the snap, gives to Benjamin Hall over the left side. I thought the knee went down initially. They don't blow the whistle. He continues to borrow his way ahead. He has the 1-yard line for about a 4-yard pickup. Still second and goal as we approach 11:20 in the opening quarter. First drive of the season. North Carolina looking mighty impressive out of the gate, just like they did in the opener last year, Rack.
1: Yeah, this is, they just got to be able to sustain it for 60 minutes. And I like the call here. You get about the 5-6 yard line. You use your offensive line and your running back, and you just let him churn his legs behind the center and guard to see if he can punch it in. Came out just a little bit short.
0: Humphrey, the only wide receiver, press coverage wide right. Two, now 3 tight ends of the formation from the pistol. Play clock at 5, second and goal at the 1. Edwards takes the snap, but Hall gets stuck a yard behind the line of scrimmage, maybe a yard and a half behind the line of scrimmage. Heck of a charge up front for TCU. Jamel Johnson, who had 96 stops last year, 8th in the Big 12 with a hammer of a blow. It is third down and goal as they set that football just inside the 3, more this side of the field than the far side.
1: Yeah, that's exactly what TCU needed. Bring some pressure coming downhill. Jamel Johnson, he's a candidate for many postseason awards, one of the best defensive players on this TCU team.
0: Ball left of center, tight stack twins off to the right. Somewhat spread twins left. Edwards third down and goal from inside the 3. Second third down of the drive. They had 3rd and 7 converted earlier. The snap looks right now. Middle end zone. Incomplete. Oh, and he had Thurman open. 2 enormous catches earlier in the drive. Maybe slightly behind him, dragging to the near side of the back quarter. But it's incomplete, and the Tar Heels will try for a field goal with 10-11 to play in the first quarter.
1: Danny, you said it right. The ball was not thrown well from Billy Edwards. First of all, it was behind his tight end, Thurman. Second of all, when you get deep in the red zone inside the goal line, that ball's got to be up top. You got to throw that ball face mask or higher and let your 6'6" tight end go up in the air over the top of the defense to make the play.
0: Now the LSU transfer, Aaron Burrell, with his first career field goal attempt. It's a 20-yarder, snap and spot, driven through, and the Tar Heels take a 3-0 lead with 10:07 to play in the first quarter of the 2026 Aer Lingus Classic in Dublin, Ireland. This is Westwood One's coverage of NCAA football.
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2: 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Rack, if it's just in the framework of how to start a season, North Carolina does what they did last year. It doesn't end in a touchdown, per se. But 73 yards, 10 plays, just under 5 minutes, 20-yard field goal from Aaron Burrell, the first attempt of his career after being the kickoff specialist at LSU the previous two seasons. Tar Heels lead TCU 3-0, but TCU now gets possession.
3: Yeah, it's a good start from North Carolina. They were efficient on offense. A lot of times in your first game, Danny, you see a lot of mistakes, right? Like false starts on offense because the team's coming out. Maybe they're a little bit overhyped up, right? Somebody flinches up front, gets you behind schedule with the chains, and then it's hard to dig your way out of it. But I think there was a phrase one time long ago, Danny, that said it's not always how you start, it's how you finish.
4: Yeah.
3: I think we need to see a finish from North Carolina. We got a lot of football left in this game.
2: Burrell will handle kickoff duties in addition to now being the place kicker. That was a point of note. Reese Bierhoff, who kicked for them last year, was 19 of 23. The Marshall transfer was eligible because of 5-5, but the Colorado ruling that was negated by the NCAA, ineligible just about a week back. So he is technically ineligible at the moment, which is why Burrell has to pull double duty. Everhart to return for TCU with toes touching the goal line just inside that near hash. Burrell looks right, looks left, looks at the football, set at center, approaches, and hammers this one, twisting towards the left side, and that ends up way deep in the end zone. Another touchback, and we'll see what TCU does with its new quarterback, the Harvard transfer, in Jaden Craig.
3: Yeah, both of these quarterbacks have experience in different ways. As I mentioned, Billy Edwards from North Carolina, he had a couple of years at Maryland where he was the featured quarterback, and he got a lot of experience there. Then he went to Wisconsin, was planned to be the starter, and he got hurt early on in the season. Now flip it over to Jaden Craig. As I mentioned, he's the all-time leading passer in Harvard history in yards and touchdowns. Very accomplished, very experienced, very intelligent, but now he's trying to prove. Saying he's got a little bit of a chip on his shoulder to say that I can play at the Power 4 level. Not just play, but I can be a difference maker.
2: Three of his four receivers right on this first and 10 snap at the 25. Craig takes the snap, hands to Payne, getting a chance to start a season as the lead guy for the first time. Crams his way off left guard up to the 30 for a pickup of 5. The Horned Frogs under new offensive coordinator as well. Gordon Samus wants to ground and pound, but UConn last year still top 20 in the country in passing. Two receivers spread right, tight twin of wide receivers left. Second down and 5 of the 30. Off play action. Craig throws very short. Caught at the 32, 34, close to the 35-yard line, right at the line to gain. Kari Ashley, the tight end transfer out of Georgia Tech, makes his first catch as a Horned Frog, ruled that it is a TCU first down.
3: I talked to a couple different people that I know in the TCU organization, and they said this guy right here, Kari Ashley, is the one that you got to keep your eye on. They said that in the past, nobody really knew what to do with him because he was a little bit of a tweener. Too big to be a wide receiver, a little bit too light to be a tight end. If somebody figures out how to use his athleticism, he is going to be a difference maker for the Horned Frogs.
2: Left to right at the 35, first and 10. 9 minutes to play in the opening quarter. North Carolina with a 3-0 lead. Craig changes the play, but the play clock is down to 2. Down to 1 out of the pistol. The snap. Good surge from the O-line. Hand off up right tackle. Goes this way. 45 across the 50. Galloping pay to the 35. To the 30. At the 25. And ripped out from behind just short of the 20-yard line. They'll actually say he stayed in bounds long enough to find the 17, Jaden Patterson. Ripped him down by those shoulder pads. But a burst from Payne to get into the red zone. And the Horned Frogs will go quickly. A gain of 48 for Payne. Gun snap back to Jaden Craig. This first and 10 snap goes off right guard one more time, but that's only a pickup of about 2.5, close to the 15 for second and long. Leroy Jackson, the D tackle, the stop for Carolina. Gordon Samus going tempo. Pip to the tight right. The snap trips left. The throw left. It's Ed Small. Hurt last year after seven games. Makes the catch at the 15. Gets two more yards down to the 13. The third down after Jalen Harvey, the transfer out of Penn State, makes a stop.
3: Well, maybe I'll let you get a little bit of a breather here, Danny, because sometimes this is how it goes in college football. They go quick, especially after an explosive play. A lot of times you'll see offenses get right back up to the ball. They'll have a one-word play that's already been designed. They're trying to catch the defense while they're on their heels, catching their breath a little bit. But an excellent explosive play off the right side from Jeremy Payne a couple of snaps ago.
2: Three-man cluster at the right hash becomes a two-by-two set out of the shotgun and what they will call third down and six, far side of the 13. Snap to Craig. Pocket collapses under pressure. Throws. End zone incomplete. He was trying to find the other tight end, Pimpkin, but that ball bounced a good 5 yards ahead of the 6'6", 250-pounder. Both teams with promising drives because of big plays. TCU looks to equalize on a field goal try. And it appears that it will be Kyle Lemmerman, who was the opening night kicker last year, got hurt in that game, came back for the bowl victory over USC. Those are the only two games he played in last year.
3: Yeah, early and late, but a good job there defensively from the defensive pass coverage from North Carolina, just holding on there and allowing that pressure up front to cave the pocket around Jaden Craig.
2: This left hash from 31, the snap, the ball down, a high rise kick is up and it is good. Kyle Lemmerman from 31 yards out ties this game with 7:20 to play in the opening quarter in Dublin. It's the UNC Tar Heels 3, the TCU Horned Frogs 3. 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
2: 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Derek Rackley, North Carolina, needed two large connections to tight end Jelani Thurman to set up a field goal. TCU needed a 48-yard run from Jeremy Payne to set up its field goal. We have played 7 minutes and 40 seconds. We're 3-3 in Dublin.
3: Yeah, and both teams kind of stubbing their foot a little bit in the red zone because that's, you guys saw a lot of really good things. Good blocking in the run game by TCU for the explosive carry from Payne. Good pass protection and decision-making from North Carolina on their first drive, and Edwards with a nice accurate throw down the middle of the field. But you've got to be able to punch the ball into the end zone and score touchdowns and not settle for field goals. Both offenses having to settle for 3 instead of 7.
2: If you're North Carolina, though, you have to think back to opening night last year. Kavorian Barnes broke a run just like that up the sideline to start the third quarter. That went for 75. That put that game away. They had to be happy that Payne only gained 48 and didn't get into the end zone.
3: Yeah, exactly. They want to make sure they make the plays. And this, you know, this entire North Carolina team is looking for a big turnaround. Their defense needs to be better. Offense has got to be a whole lot better. It's got to take it one drive at a time.
2: Cacahuna is the deepest North Carolina Tar Heel. Played with Billy Edwards last year at Wisconsin. The left-footed punter, John Hoyt Chance, is the kickoff specialist, the La Tech transfer. And he shows that booming left leg one more time. That hits 9 yards deep center of the end zone. And with 7:20 to play in the first quarter, it's North Carolina back out. They had a 10-play drive that went for 73. We talked about the connection with Thurman, but also getting Benjamin Hall involved. He wasn't the starter to begin last year. And even with DeMond June, who ended up with more rushing yards, it's Hall that got the first carries.
3: Yeah, and how about the two guys that you talked about, Benjamin Hall, Jelani Thurman. Benjamin Hall, formerly of Michigan. Jelani Thurman, formerly of Ohio State. I wonder how they are interacting together now on the same team as guys that hated each other when they played in college.
2: I think you might know the answer to that question.
3: They're good now, Danny. They're good.
2: Press coverage near side. Twins off to the right from the left hash. First down and 10 at the 25-yard line. Tighten up motion from Cacahuna. Snap to Edwards. Glove left hand. Bear right. Throws right. Tipped and almost picked. One almost helped out one. Ship was open to the 35, but his deflection almost found Vernon Glover. Edwards, though, with his second incompletion. It's second and 10.
3: Yeah, and Edwards is kind of wiping his hand on his pants there. He is very fortunate that ball was not picked off, and that's got to be an easy throw and catch, Danny. That was a curl route that's at about 12 yards coming back to 10. Jordan Ship was wide open. Just stick that ball right on the one on his jersey in front. You got a completion. You move the chains, and you start to drive off on a positive note.
2: Split gun with three wide. 7:15 first quarter. We're tied at three. Snap to Edwards. Fakes the zone read. Sprints right in between the hashes. Around right tackle. Across the 30. Just short of the 32-yard line. Paulo Yawale, who nearly transferred after the end of last season, defensive end wraps him up. They'll call that officially a gain of six. It is third down and four for North Carolina.
3: Edwards didn't really have an opportunity to do that last year at Wisconsin, but when he was at Maryland, he was able to run the football. 13 rushing touchdowns in his career, so he can do that a little bit. They'll try to sprinkle it in. That way the defense has to honor the quarterback run game.
2: Aviva gets loud as Edwards puts hands over ear holes to effectively hear the call before it's shut off at 15. All three receivers left, ball middle of the hashes, play clock at 5, 3rd and 4 at the 31. Edwards the snap, 4-man rush, through the middle, hit once, hit twice, he's sacked at the 22-yard line. Ansel Dimbu, 2 sacks all of last year, flew right through the middle, and the Tar Heels go 3 and out after the field goal began the season. They'll officially put the football at the 23. It's a loss of 8.
3: Yeah, a little surprising for me on the play call right there is that they're going downfield, a little bit longer developing pass play when they had what I would call third and manageable, try to just get something 6, 7, 8 yards to pick up the first down. But because Billy Edwards had to hold on to the football, that allowed that pass rush from TCU to get into the backfield, and Dimbu makes the play.
2: Burrell will punt. Ball at the 23, one step, two step, lets it swing, small, on the run up to the 35, takes to the 43, near side, across the 50, to the 40, off the near sideline, stays in bounds, 30, stumbles his way ahead, and TCU will have lovely field position across the pod, inside the 25, at the North Carolina 24 and a half, with 5:41 to play in the first. TCU and UNC are tied at 3. I love how Small caught that on the run up ahead.
3: Now, it's an excellent decision by him because as a returner, you have to make a smart decision, especially when you see the ball is not punted well. Do I have an opportunity to come up and make the catch, save field position, or do I play it a little bit more conservative, let the ball hit the grass, and then field it? But he comes up, not only saves the field position, but ends up with a great return off of it. An excellent starting field position here for Jaden Craig in this offense.
2: Punt for 35, return for 33. Payne the running back, snap to Craig. They rush four, twist up front all day, all night. Holds onto the football after the pump fake. Now elongates the guard, throws near side. Small the catch after the punt return. Makes the catch, wrapped up by the hips and swung out of bounds, close to the 13, the 12-yard line. It goes for 13, a Baker's dozen, and a TCU first down right back in that red zone as they look to take their first lead, tied at 3 with 5:22 and running in this first quarter.
3: Yeah, and Jaden Craig, he was probably frustrated on that first drive. He's looking to get another opportunity here to try to punch this ball in for 7. You get an opportunity on a poor special teams play from North Carolina, you got to cap it off here with a touchdown.
2: Trade the tight ends from the left to the right. John Denman, sidecar right on the gun. His first snap goes back to Craig. Give to Denman. Turning his way along left guard. Keeps those legs going from the 10 to the 9 to the 8. Even the 7-yard line for John Denman, who had 50 carries all of last year. 3.5-yard average. That goes for 5. Second down and 5 at the 7. Out of the pistol, Twins right. Snap, Craig. Deadman headed for the edge. He's inside the 5. Spilled over. A beautiful open field tackle that prevented the touchdown. The safety, Greg Smith, the Florida transfer, stopped that from being the first 6 of the year. But it does go to the 2, and it's first and goal for TCU.
3: They're going to have this 1-2 punch of Jeremy Payne and John Denman here in the running back, and they get a good double-team block out on the outside between the left guard and left tackle to really shore up the defensive tackle, and then Denman does the rest, turning on the Jets, getting to the outside and just getting cut down at the 2-yard line.
2: 5 attempts, 65 yards for that TCU rush offense, which struggled mightily last year. Just 3.9 yards a carry. First and goal at the 2. The snap. Craig gives to Deadman. Wards off 1 for the end zone. Talibu! Touchdown! TCU! John Denman's fourth career touchdown puts the Horned Frogs ahead 9-3, exactly 11 minutes in from Dublin.
3: Yeah, these open field tackles are tough, but Donovan Hoylett, number 5 for North Carolina, had an opportunity right at about the line of scrimmage, at about the 2-yard line to make the tackle, but give Denman a lot of credit. He keeps those legs pumping. He slips through it, gets a little bit of contact at the line of scrimmage by Jaden Patterson, but powers his way into the end zone for a touchdown.
2: Got enough of a block on the edge as Denman carries the last 2 plays of the drive. Set up by the Ed Small punt return for 33. They only needed to go 25, and they did it in a minute 41. High snap on the extra point for Lemmerman. Placed down. It is on its way and good. Heck of a job by the punter, Easton Black, to get that ball placed on the newly installed turf. 4 minutes to play in the first quarter. TCU 10, North Carolina 3. 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
2: 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TCU, 2 drives, points on both. Really, we've had 3 drives, and all of them have resulted in something positive, but it's the Horned Frogs on a John Denman touchdown run. From 2 yards out, they've taken a 10-3 lead and a developing situation for North Carolina. Billy Edwards, who only played 34 snaps at Wisconsin last year because of injury, he went to the locker room at the end of TCU's drive, and as we look to the sideline, Rackett, looks like Miles O'Neill is getting loose.
3: And it looks like Billy Edwards is back on the sideline, but he is not getting ready to come in the game. It looked as if Miles O'Neill, the backup, was going to be the quarterback to come out. So this might be an interesting turn of events here early on in the first quarter.
2: O'Neill was the one that was trading warm-up tosses. Edwards is just standing far side at about the 21 next to the offense, but not necessarily with his guys, if that makes sense. He's there, but he's not there.
3: And we'll find out whether or not he is going to come into the game. Usually, during a special teams play, your quarterback is sitting right next to the offensive line or the offensive coordinator. We'll see whether or not he runs out here on this next Tar Heel possession.
2: First drive is a thing of beauty. Had a nice relationship and connection going with tight end Jelani Thurman. The last drive was a three and out, and boy, North Carolina did way too much of that in 2025, a team that was fourth worst in the country in three and out percentage. Left footer John Hoy Chance will go when they say go. He goes because they said go. Back over front. Three kickoffs, three touchbacks. North Carolina begins with 4 minutes to play in the first quarter. And Rackwell, Billy Edwards is back out.
3: He is back in. By the way, I just wanted to let you know, I was on special teams my entire career, and I never saw the official say go before. Like, they blew the whistle, and they would wave. But I must have missed that all these years, Danny. They never said go.
2: I figured you had a lot of power. You got a lot of pull.
3: All right, so we will get Billy Edwards Jr. back in here. There were other quarterbacks were warming up, and looked like he was momentarily shaken up, but he is back in the game.
2: Carolina will actually start at the 30. TCU was called for offsides on the kickoff as the back judge picks up his hanky from the 40-yard line back on the other side of the field. So North Carolina, right to left out of the pistol, two wides, tight end Thurman, two catches on that first drive, sets up as the H on the left. Kakahuna motions in front of that pistol. The snap, Edwards shows the hand on play action on the fake to McGill, throwing out for a wide open caught at the 45 on the near side, up to the far side. Kakahuna, who went in motion across the 50, pushed out of bounds at the TCU 49-yard line. 21-yard catch for Tretch Kakahuna. Those two played together last year up in Madison. And as TCU showed tempo last drive, North Carolina will do more of the same. Two wides either way. Far hash right to left at the TCU 49, first and 10. The snap, four-man pressure. Edwards pats the football, throws middle for Jeff. A sliding catch to the Big 12 logo inside the 30, down to the 29-yard line. Move the chains one more time for the Tar Heels.
3: Yeah, he missed a couple of throws on that previous drive, but he comes out firing on this one. The first down play does an excellent job working through his progression. He looks to the right flat initially. That's covered up, finds Kekahuna right behind the defense on the first down play, and then he comes right back and he ends up finding Ship there and just immediately into TCU territory.
2: Short comes back in as the only linebacker in the middle as this shotgun has three wides, two split right, play clock at 10. Snap, thug to McGill, throw the screen left, and that just looked messy from the beginning. Trying to go back to Thurman, it was behind the line of scrimmage, incomplete. And it was John Schobel, the defensive end, that dropped back without really dropping back, but he was in pass coverage.
3: Yeah, they saw that on the first drive going to Thurman on the screen. And as you mentioned, Schobel was right there in his hip pocket. He kind of smelled out the screen coming again. A lot of times when an offensive player just lets a defender into the backfield, the experienced one knows that, hey, something's coming behind that. Schobel peels back, and he's right there, even if they would have connected.
2: TCU goes fresh defensive line, pistol again, two wides right, two tights left. Second down, 10 to the 30. Edwards, play fake left, rolls right. He's in trouble, needs to show off the feet, but he can't get away. He's taken down. Back at the 34, it's Marcus Steele, the only defensive lineman that did not come in. He stayed in and ends up getting Edwards down behind the line of scrimmage for a loss of three. It's third and 13.
3: Yeah, something was messed up there because there was supposed to be another receiver coming across the middle of the field. Yeah, and I'm watching the replay. The tight end on the left side ended up getting knocked off of his route, and that's who Billy Edwards, because everything was covered downfield on the right, so he's coming back to that third in progression, coming across the middle of the field. There was nobody there.
2: TCU playing four deep in the secondary as Kylan Jackson is back in and nickel. The gun staff on third down and 13 at the 33. McGill along the inside. Starts right, then goes between those hashes. Ducking through tacklers to the 30, down to the 27-yard line. First touch of the season for the 220-pound sophomore Jalen McGill. This is fourth down and 7 for North Carolina. The field goal would be about 45. New kicker, soggy, new grounds. Yes, you're going for this.
3: Well, I don't know. Now, generally on fourth and 7, it's not just an automatic go for it, but that's, you got the offense staying on the field as it stands right now.
2: Clock at 1:40 and rolling first quarter. 10-3 TCU. Ship motions in from the right, now back to slot right. The snap, they're going. They bring five. Edwards, Bentle, caught inside the 15-yard line. A first down for North Carolina. Right back to Mr. Carolina. Jordan Ship down to the nine. It's an 18-yard catch after a 60-grab season last year. That's his second catch of the first quarter. Well, and it moves the chains on fourth and seven.
3: And it was set up by good protection by the offensive line to let that route develop. And he finds Ship coming right in the middle on a little soft in route.
2: First and goal at the nine. Pistol snap off the left edge. McGill finds the crack. Finds the end zone. Touchdown, North Carolina. Jalen McGill's first career score makes this 10-9. And now, Rack, we've had five possessions in this game. Four have resulted in points, two field goals, two touchdowns. Clock stopped with 64 seconds, but great to see North Carolina rebound after it didn't look like Billy Edwards was going to come back in the game.
3: Yeah, and it came with really good balance, too. They run the football. Edwards made some really good decisions, throwing the ball, connects on a fourth down, and then the offensive line covers up color for the rushing touchdown.
2: Burrell on for the extra point. Height, length, good. It was the tight end Thurman that cleared out with that kick out near the 5-yard line. And McGill, uncontested out of Spartanburg, South Carolina, long ways away from the Emerald Isle. We are 10-10 with 1:04 to play in the first quarter from Aviva Stadium.
3: Yeah, North Carolina able to answer the touchdown from TCU with one of their own. Again, some explosive plays downfield, but even more promising for the Tar Heels is a fourth down, not just a fourth down conversion, one on fourth and seven, and it comes with really good pass protection and a nice throw from Billy Edwards to find Jordan Ship to keep that drive going.
2: That's one thing that North Carolina did well last year. Despite going 4-8, they were 11 of 15 on fourth down last year. So if that carries over and more of it happens, that is tremendous in 26. Lightweight, reliable, and powerful, the Steel battery systems have everything you need to tackle your next project. 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All right, both teams came to play. Burrell with another attempt at a kickoff, and the touchback fest continues. That one goes behind the first A in Carolina, painted in blue with a white border on the left side. TCU in purple with a white outline off to our right. And from the 25, it's Jaden Craig's offense to run. A field goal from Lemmerman, a touchdown run for Denman. And so far, Gordon Samus looking mighty all right calling plays.
3: Yeah, we've seen both teams run some tempo in this game. More have come from TCU, which sometimes you expect with that style of offense. Although Gordon Samus, his offense last year at UConn was just freakishly balanced, just right around like 2,570 yards passing and rushing, just right around that number. So excellent balance, and he's come in here trying to bring more run game balance to the Horned Frogs offense.
2: Trip receivers left, Denman the running back, but he's so far away, he's not even in the same zip code. The snap, Craig hit as he throws, finds Pimpton, breaks a tackle at midfield, near side has 45 to the 40, and trucks his way down to the North Carolina 35-yard line. So the Horned Frogs get their tight end involved, a gain of 40 to Kamorian Pimpton, the longest catch since 2024 for the one-time LSU Tiger.
3: Well, and he just ends up finding the seam right down the middle of the field, and he was going to make the catch because it was a good route and a good throw from Craig, but Greg Smith, the safety, ends up slipping in an opportunity to get him down right after the catch, and Pimpton picks up about an extra 10 yards.
2: Jalen Harden stuck Craig, too. That's a heck of a throw. Split gun, twins left, the snap on first down and 10 at the 35. That goes for a loss of a couple. Xavier Lewis, the reserve defensive tackle, brings Major Eberhard to the ground. He's listed as a wide receiver, but the conversation in camp was that he was going to get a chance to touch the football. Had five rushes last year, but that goes minus two.
3: Yeah, that was all because of Donovan Hoylett getting penetration immediately, just beating the offensive line, finding his way in the backfield, and forcing the running back to end up bouncing his route. And the rest of the North Carolina defense is there to make the play behind the line of scrimmage.
2: That's the end of the first quarter with the score. TCU 10, North Carolina 10. 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
2: 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Is it a tribune? Is it a gantry? We've talked about this the last 2 days, but it is a broadcast booth and a beautiful, beautiful Dublin day, or at least what they would call a beautiful day. It's rained most of the week after not raining here for about 3 months is what we were told. But so far, it's 10-10 between North Carolina and TCU. Horned Frogs have the football. And one thing that you mentioned about Gordon Samus's offenses at UConn, known for balance, known for limiting turnovers. They had 2 turnovers all of last year. But they didn't go particularly fast. They ran 66 plays per game. But we've seen them go a lot more NASCAR pace than I think we were expecting.
3: Yeah, and I think this is it's part of a combination between what they've done in the past and what they want to do and matching it up with personnel. So, yeah, a lot of times you see offenses when they get the explosive plays, they go even faster, right? It's like NASCAR, whatever their term is that they use offensively, you're seeing a little bit of flavor of it.
2: TCU dominated this game in Chapel Hill on Labor Day night last year, 48-14. First time that TCU had ever defeated UNC. Now TCU goes right to left, second down and 12 of the 37 following the 2-yard loss for Everhart. Out of the pistol, high snap, given off left guard for Payne back in. Turns back to the original line of scrimmage, almost 2 yards more. Progress halted just short of that 33-yard line. Third down and acceptably long coming up for TCU, a team that did convert 47% last year, top 25 nationally.
3: You know, when we came back from break, Danny, I was told that the music was called Danny Boy. Were you aware of that as you were talking?
2: The pipes.
3: You know, I've been here 14 years and they've never played a Derek Boy song. So, like, they're welcoming you in grand fashion.
2: I might stick around, too. Trip receivers left after the motion. It's third down and 9, officially at the 34. Craig DePayne breaks 1, and that allows him to pick up the TCU first down. A flag does come in. Very late as Payne steps out of bounds, far side of the 22. First flag that's happened in rhythm.
21: Holding offense number 88.
2: And that hurts.
21: 10-yard penalty, third down.
2: At the tight end, Kamorian Pimpton for a hold on the outside. What would have been a first down run becomes third and even longer for TCU.
3: Yeah, and I saw it too. It was downfield. It was right towards the end of the run because I noticed that there was a UNC defender that was pulling away trying to make the tackle. And as Pimpton just gets his hands outside on the shoulder pads, and it's going to be a first down. Instead, it ends up going back and be a third and 9 situation now. Actually, back that third and 11.
2: So it's actually encouraging that the hold happened that far down the field so they're not closer to midfield still need some yards to set up a potential field goal, try to break the 10-10 tie. Third and 11 at the North Carolina 36. The snap, they throw the screen left. Ed Small makes the catch. That's his third already, but not a whole lot. Left hash at the 35. That's one. It only goes back to the original line of scrimmage. And the captain, Melkart Abu-Jaudeh, the former walk-on at Delaware, might be the first time we've said his name this game.
3: Yeah, a little bit surprising that we're in the second quarter, and that is the first time we've talked about him, because he's one of the better pass rushers in the ACC, and they're really expecting him to take the next step foot forward this year. He's a Nagurski candidate for postseason awards, so giving him some love for what he did last year, and he's going to be a difference maker on the defensive line for North Carolina.
2: TCU deciding to go for this forces North Carolina to burn a timeout. Jaden Craig never left the field, but North Carolina got a little bit confused, and that's the first time it looked like not having Steve Belichick maybe has an influence. Look, I know Bill has called defenses for 50 years, but the fact that they got rearranged improperly and had to burn a timeout now will make TCU think about this a bit.
3: Yeah, and I'm watching Bill on the sidelines, and he's having a word with his players there, and I don't know if it was just they're thinking because it's fourth and 10 and the defense automatically runs off the field, but the offense was still out there.
2: Here in the second quarter, 13-20 to play. It's TCU and North Carolina tied at 10. This is Westwood One's coverage of NCAA football.
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3: Get set to kick it off with the wind at his back. The snap is good. The ball is down. The kick is away. The kick is good.
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6: 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Rack, we got a 4th and 10 for TCU with 13:20 to play in the first half. Horned Frogs in North Carolina tied 10-10 in this Aer Lingus College Football Classic. It shouldn't be a surprise that TCU kept its offense on the field. And we say that because even though North Carolina burned a timeout, TCU has not made a field goal of more than 50 yards in 3 years. From here, it would be about 53.
7: Yeah,
6: if they do it.
7: So you got both teams have got literally their offense and their special teams unit close, right? Especially North Carolina trying to figure out what unit is coming back out. It will still be the offense, so the defense will match up for North Carolina. We've had both teams now, as we think, we don't know, we haven't seen the snap yet, but attempting fourth downs and fourth and long situations at that.
6: Good thing for TCU is that North Carolina was one of the worst fourth down defenses nationally last year. They'll only rush three with wide nine defensive ends. Craig, shotgun, two wide spread right, tight end attached on the left is Pimpton, near the all Big 12 left tackle Ben Taylor Whitfield. Single wide left is Hayes. Payne shifts from right to left in the sidecar position. The snap, four men come total. Craig, calm, looks middle. Should have been picked. It doesn't matter. It's incomplete. Greg Smith should have had his second career pick, but the fact that the ball went through the glove almost gave Pimpton a chance to catch a first down near the 20-yard line.
7: Now, Greg Smith, third-year sophomore, he understood what was coming at him. He knew that the internal clock had to go off and that Craig was going to get rid of this football to try to pick up the first down. So he takes a chance. He undercuts it, gets his hands on the football. You're right. He misses the interception, but he forces the ball to be turned over on downs back to the Tar Heels.
6: And after Pimpton had the hold that negated the third down and long run for the first by Payne, it would have been poetic if he had the opportunity to snag that deflected pass. But it's North Carolina that takes possession, left to right on that newly installed turf here at Aviva. From the 35, it's first down and 10 yards to go. First time outside of a goal line situation we've seen under center. Billy Edwards went to the locker room earlier, but he has not missed any action as North Carolina will snap it for the 20th time this evening. The snap, stretch play right. It goes to Benjamin Hall, and it goes nowhere. Maybe back to the line of scrimmage. Michael Short teaming up with Jamel Johnson to smother that for no gain for Benjamin Hall.
7: Yeah, you talked about it a little bit earlier, Danny. Michael Short was at Virginia Tech previously, but started his career as a North Carolina Tar Heel. He's the one that fires through the line of scrimmage to make that tackle right at the line of scrimmage.
6: Play for Jeff Collins and Gene Chizik as a defensive coordinator as Edwards has this shotgun snap, throws to the right, found the opening, and it's caught across the 45. Near hash up to the 48 for Jordan Shipp, his fourth catch. That goes for a first down in the arms of the cornerback Vernon Glover, a Baker's dozen for Jordan Shipp.
7: Yeah, really good route on a quick slant, and the ball comes out of Edwards' hands quickly. The best thing that you can do on that type of a play design is that the ball to be thrown on time, before the defense has a chance to react to it, to undercut it, get their hands on the football. Really good pitch and catch there between quarterback and receiver.
6: Back to the pistol. Hall behind Edwards. Easter, the tight end, motions left to snap. Give to Hall. Hit at his own 49, but then leans ahead for 2.5 more yards to the TCU 48.5. And it ends up one more time with Jamel Johnson involved. We talked about nearly 100 tackles last season, but that was playing with Bud Clark in that secondary. He was a second-round pick by the Seahawks, so he unquestionably becomes the leader in the back five.
7: Yeah, that's a tough play there for a safety, and Jamel Johnson, even though he's one of the better players at his position in the country, but coming downhill with a running back that's 230 pounds coming full steam ahead. He had to go low, but he gets him down on the ground.
6: Tied at 10, 3.5 into the second quarter from Dublin. Three wides, two backs, your classic split gun. Snap back to Edwards. Handoff coming this way. Should have been a large tackle for loss, but somehow Hall breaks two tackles. Still ahead near numbers. Breaks again inside the 35. Stumbles his way into the boundary. Out of bounds near the 27. There is a flag back at the North Carolina 49, which probably isn't good news for the Tar Heels.
4: Illegal block in the back. Offense number zero. 10-yard penalty. Second down.
6: Got DeMond June, who we were expecting to see a lot more of. First time he was in the game in the second quarter. Yeah. He gets called for an illegal block in the back.
7: He's just blocking, and he's trying to help out his teammate, but he ends up pushing in the back. And Paul Oyewale ends up getting penetration first, which kind of forces Paul around the corner, but he's able to get away from it. But as he gets around the corner, that's when DeMond June ends up with the block in the back. And these are the type of penalties that hurt. It just really ends up backing up your offense, and now you feel like you're playing catch-up the rest of the drive.
6: That erases a 22-yard run for Benjamin Hall after multiple broken tackles. Ball now back at North Carolina's own 42, second down and 18, approaching 4 minutes in second quarter. Three wides to the left, tight end Thurman Hand on the ground, right out of the pistol. Staff Edwards looks screen. Screen not there. Tries again and then just has to throw it into the ground, incomplete, looking for June. And that just wasn't going to work. Jamel Johnson had that sniffed out. We have multiple whistles as the clock halts at 10:58. And that's third down at 18.
7: That's the third screen that North Carolina's tried to run in this game. Two of them to tight ends and that time to the running back. And now this defense is starting to sniff it out a little bit more. Again, that was Oyewale. He ends up feeling the screen coming behind and just runs right in the hip pocket of the running back. And Edwards has no choice but to just throw the ball at his feet.
6: Block to 10 as TCU plays four in the box. North Carolina with third down and 18 at its own 42. Knee-high snap. Out of the gun. Edwards seems it deflected. Oh, almost picked at his own 40. And Jamel Johnson, who's made every play imaginable in this second quarter, about had his sixth career INT, but just away from those fingertips. And the Tar Heels have to punt with 10:53 to play before the half.
7: Yeah, he tried to go with the quick slant again. And even if C.J. Sadler ends up making this catch, I think he's going to get tackled before the sticks. Again, because of that illegal block in the back, backing them up behind the chains, they were going to have to throw something further down the field if they didn't get a catch and run. But the ball gets deflected, and TCU will get the ball back on special teams.
6: Burrell's first punt went 35. Small return to 33. That nearly blocked. Not a great kick. Small points ahead to see where the ball bounces. It stays in bounds near side of the 20. He receives at the 13 and goes ahead 3 yards and going out of bounds just short of the 17-yard line. 10:43 to play in the second quarter. North Carolina 10, TCU 10. 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
1: 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Derek Rackley, 5 of the last 6 games played in Ireland have been decided by 3 points or less. And yes, there's still 10:43 left in the second quarter, but we're trending. It's 10-10, much different from how this game felt at this point last year in Chapel Hill.
4: Yeah, exactly. It was pretty much all TCU in that game last year. But yeah, getting ready for this one, there was a lot of these games that have happened in Ireland that have been very close matchups. And I guess just for us and for everybody listening, I hope we get another close one. I hope we get another tight one here at the end of the game.
1: What's really taken you about how this one has gone so far?
4: You know, I think so far you've had teams, the first game of the season you really never know, right? Because there's going to be so many new faces and transfers, and then there's the sloppiness factor. Are either teams sloppy as they go into their first competitive game where they know that everybody's live and it's not a scrimmage? And I think you've had a couple penalties, but I wouldn't classify this game as sloppy. I think it's been pretty well contested so far.
1: And I would say that both offensive coordinators have shined.
4: Yeah, they're settling into their grooves, definitely.
1: Center Judge is standing next to the left hip of TCU quarterback Jaden Craig, the one-time Harvard QB. Someone besides Ryan Fitzpatrick can come out of Harvard and play quarterback. Press coverage on the far side. Three receivers total from the 17, first and 10 after Burrell's punt went for 46. The snap, sweep right for Denman, finds better space going inside right tackle. Locates the 20-yard line for a gain of 3. Stop of the defensive tackle, Leroy Jackson.
4: You know, again, I think that this is going to be a focus of this offense now under Gordy Samus, is trying to establish the run game and show that they can be truly balanced. I think when Josh Hoover was the quarterback of this offense, they just put so much on his shoulders and said, you know what, we're going to end up slinging the ball all over the field, and we're going to kind of live and die by your performance and your effectiveness, and they don't want to put that much on the quarterback's shoulders. They want to have balance. They want the offensive line and the running backs to be able to set the tone throughout the course of the game.
1: Payne back in, but he is the blocking back with Everhart as the pistol back behind him. From the 20, it is second down and 7. The snap, Craig pumped the swing left, then just flips it ahead, almost like he was just shoving the football, hoping that someone would come up with it, and it's caught far side of the 22-yard line. Jeremy Payne came up with that football, and somehow Agumadu came up at about end of that play. They actually give it an extra yard up to the 23 for third down and 4. Craig was in the grasp of Xavier Lewis, but just shoved that football like it was burning his hands, and he allows this to be a third and manageable for TCU.
4: Yeah, the ball gets knocked out of his hands initially. He's able to repossess it and then just kind of chest passed it afterwards, and they're able to pick up a few yards.
1: Snap to Craig on third down and 4. Craig flutters the feet, throws right. There's the reliable Ed Small. Catches it outside the numbers at the 33. Give him 3 more feet up. I'm sorry, the 28 to the 29. That's a first down. Corner Jaden Patterson to stop for UNC.
4: You know, and again, Jaden Craig, not really a running quarterback. He had all the opportunity to run it there, but instead keeps his eyes downfield, finds his receiver, and picks up the first down.
1: Empty backfield. Craig catches, throws left. There's his reception for Jeremy Scott, the one-time South Alabama Jaguar. Gain of 3 outside the left hash to the 33-yard line with McDonald, the Syracuse transfer linebacker, throwing him down.
4: Still going with some tempo here. Even though TCU, they're not going to go to the huddle here, but they rotate in a couple of tight ends, and so the officials are going to give UNC an opportunity to match before they allow the ball ready for play. But the Horned Frogs, they're not going to huddle. They're just going to run their offense with the offensive line getting back up to the ball and Craig kind of shouting out the signals.
1: 8.5 left in the first half, tied at 10 at second down and 7 from the 33. Pistol snap. Craig gives off the left side across the 40 at Payne. Turned around but still has the first down. Shoved out of bounds at the 46-yard line. That's 15 more for Jeremy Payne.
4: Yeah, excellent combination block up front on the offensive line by Jaheim Buchanan and Cooper Powers. Left guard and center ends up really sealing off

0: the defensive lineman. It just allows the running back to get up the field. And once you get the running backs past the line of scrimmage without getting contacted, that's where they can do some damage.
1: Going to put the football back to the 44. Still first and 10. TCU going right to left at its own end of the field. Craig pauses snap. Looks left, now right. Plenty of blocking. He is all by himself near the right numbers at the 40. Shows off the arm strength going downfield inside the 30. Small did what he could. Not tall enough to make that grab. Stuck the hand out near the North Carolina bench. Just a little bit high and incomplete.
0: Yeah, I like to see Jaden Craig kind of throttle down a little bit, because he had his running back, Jeremy Payne, was his kind of a lead blocker out in front of him, about 4 or 5 yards ahead of him. But Craig kind of kept retreating toward the sideline. I think he had an opportunity to stop his feet and kind of tuck back inside that block, still keep his eyes downfield and find one of his receivers. Instead, he kind of ran himself into coverage or the defender chasing after him.
1: Tight end Ashley out. Wide receiver Hayes checks in. Pistol snap, second and 10 near 44. Flag comes in as Payne edged out of bounds near midfield, but the location of this flag says it's on TCU.
0: Yeah, it's going to be Ben Taylor Whitfield here, 56, going to be guilty of the holding.
1: ...24th career start for Ben Taylor Whitfield.
2: Holding, offense from the 56, 10-yard penalty, second down.
1: NHTSA reminds you to not get flagged. Driving under the influence of marijuana is illegal, and law enforcement can tell if you're driving high. Drive high, get a DUI, paid for by NHTSA.
0: Danny, I was able to see that holding penalty from our vantage point, and then generally when you see an offensive lineman throw both hands up in the air, that's kind of saying, hey, I'm guilty, but I'm hoping that you didn't see that. I didn't do anything, Mr. Referee, I didn't do anything.
1: Well, when you're 6'6", 320, you're very tough to hide.
0: You don't really blend in all that well, right?
1: Two receivers very wide to the right. Dane Jones checks in for the first time with the far numbers. This is second down and 20 at the 34. Craig sets up the screen. Oh, had Ashley open with two blockers near side. It was fairly compact, but if Ashley makes that catch, there was room to go. It's incomplete. Craig with his second incompletion of the drive, and now it is third and Wexford.
0: You say that you had the numbers, and when you say you had numbers, that means you had blockers out in front with a whole lot of green grass. And again, that was Taylor Whitfield and Powers were out in front. The screen was set up perfectly. Unfortunately for the Horned Frogs, Craig just overthrows Kari Ashley.
1: Denman checks back in as the running back. Three receivers right becomes two by two on third and 20 from the 34. Craig, the knee-high snap. It's screen fest here in Dublin. That would throw it for the feet of Ben Taylor Whitfield, though Denman was the intended target. Both teams have had these screens remarkably well scouted. Leroy Jackson ended up covering up that. And we'll get the first punt of the afternoon from John Hoyt Chance, who was fourth nationally last year at Louisiana Tech, a 47-yard average.
0: Leroy Jackson, the defensive tackle, 91 for North Carolina, was all over it. Again, it was like he's feeling the offensive linemen are letting him go way too easy. So he sniffs out the screen, and he just ends up right in the hip pocket of Denman, just nowhere to go with the football.
1: Tekahuna back to return. Boy, Chance has been kicking off a high snap. He needs to get this away against a five-man rush and does so. It's a knuckling kick. Fair catch is called for, and it is taken at the North Carolina 28-yard line. So the punt goes for 38, but luckily for TCU, it did not get blocked. With 7:05 to play in the first half, it's North Carolina 10, TCU 10. 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
1: The NFL is back, and this year it all starts on a Wednesday. 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Derek Rackley, just what you would expect to hear in Dublin. Thank God I'm a country boy.
0: Exactly. They got some stuff going on the video boards here with the cowboy hats and the mustaches. Having some fun here inside of Aviva Stadium.
1: They would say in Ireland that the crack is 90.
0: Say that again.
1: The crack is 90.
0: The crack is 90.
1: Yes, that means things are awesome. Having a jolly good time.
0: Yeah, I'm very impressed with your Irish slang and lingo. You've been studying up on more than just TCU and UNC.
1: Look, somebody out there is going to know exactly what I just said without the explanation. North Carolina football.
0: That is about some of my lingo as well. So somebody understands it out there.
1: Oh, we could talk long snappers all day too. Edwards back in the high snap with Hall flanking right. Edwards clutches. Edwards runs across the 30, 35. He can boogie and he ends up sliding for a first down. He started that slide at the 38 and a half, maybe the 39. It is a gain of 11 officially and a first down for the Tar Heels.
0: Now, we talked a little earlier that Edwards more than Jaden Craig is the more of the runner of the two quarterbacks in this game, and he sees a seam out in front of him and just takes advantage of it, turns on the jets, picks up a first down.
1: North Carolina's longest run of the first half, 11 yards on that Edwards scramble. 6:33 and rolling, 10-10 with UNC moving left to right. Thurman motions eight from the left. Pistol snap. Edwards to Hall. Finds the corner. Good open field tackle by the safety, Jamel Johnson. He really has been everywhere like he was in 2025. Spills over Hall at the 41-yard line.
0: Yeah, that was much different for him than the one when Benjamin Hall came in between the tackles downhill with a full head of steam. That time he's running sideline to sideline. Much easier to go down on the running back and not catch as much of the brunt of that hit. And an excellent open field tackle, as you mentioned there, from Jamel Johnson.
1: Second down, 8, North Carolina from its 41 with three wides to go from pistol back to the shotgun. Hall on the left, the snap, Edwards, eyes only left, floats this one-on-one coverage along the sideline, and nearly a strong catch for Ship, but incomplete. And there's Gil Jackson, the guy that everybody for TCU says is going to be a breakout candidate this year. He ends up doing enough to shake that ball free of Jordan Ship.
0: Yeah, I talked to a friend of mine down on the field before the game about him, and he said, yeah, he kind of reminds me a little bit of the body frame of Sauce Gardner.
1: Ooh.
0: Gil Jackson, 6'3", 195, long, lanky, just looks the part of a really talented shutdown corner. Gets an opportunity there on a back shoulder throw, and he's able to get the deflection.
1: Heels just 1-5 on third down thus far. They'll go third down and 8 from the 41 with a 10-10 tie and 5:44 before halftime. Play clock trickles to 3, the snap near the shoelaces. Edwards looks to the left. He's been sacked once, throws sideline. Incomplete one more time. He thought he had Thurman open, but out of the secondary, it's Jamel Johnson who says, I can play pass coverage too, and UNC will have to punt with 5:39 to play in the second.
0: Yeah, that would have been a really tight window to complete that pass, but the ball was, again, just thrown a little bit behind Jelani Thurman, and you're just giving the defender an opportunity to come in there and make the deflection. This ball's got to be right next to the sidelines. This ball's on the back shoulder pad of Thurman, and it gives Johnson an opportunity to slide in there and get the deflection.
1: Burrell on to punt, 1 of 35, 1 of 46. Even snap, TCU brings 4. The foot hits the ball, and that's a really high, really nice kick. 4-6 ball to call for the fair catch, far side numbers, and he brings it home at the 15 after a punt of 44 as the clock takes a nap at 5:31. From the pitch to the boardroom, dive into strategy and the stories behind U.S. Soccer's national teams. Catch the official U.S. Soccer podcast wherever you get your podcasts.
0: Danny, one thing I've noticed here is we've got about 5.5 minutes before halftime is I've been fortunate enough to cover a lot of these international games, more on the NFL side, but one thing you notice a lot of times is you'll see some stuff of the turf coming up. I'm looking down at the field, and the field looks like it's in great shape right now. Like, sometimes you'll see the dirt chunks, like, sitting up a little bit because, I mean, these guys are hard. Like, you're talking about 320-pound guys that are pushing off. Looks like the surface is holding up extremely well.
1: That is a nod to Croke Park because this surface is just 3 weeks old.
0: There you go.
1: Threw it about 4 miles away from here. Installed it just a couple weeks back. TCU football out of the pistol from the right hash. Craig takes the snap. First down and 10 from the 15. Jeremy Payne, the junior out of Missouri City, Texas, getting a chance to be the bell cow after it was Kavori and Barnes for much of last season. Give him 4 up to the 19, second down and 6.
0: One thing I know is I watched a little bit of soccer during the World Cup, and I've seen a couple of, like, rugby matches and stuff. I don't see too many guys playing in those games that are like 6'6", 320. And so I just think there's a different body frame that's playing on grass in America than it is over in Europe.
1: You're 6'6", 250, and rugby, no. You're going to score a lot.
0: Yeah.
1: I'm not getting in the way of that. Twins off to the right, pistol again for Craig. Thumbs up to both sides. Let's see if that ends up being sort of a soothsaying deal. Snap, Craig, stretch left, Payne breaks one, stays up, twists outside, and that extra effort earns him the 24-yard line, still a yard short of that TCU first down. They are only 1 of 5 on third themselves, but they only need 3 feet. Syracuse linebacker transfer Derek McDonald to tackle.
0: Yeah, excellent individual effort there from Payne. There was a lot of traffic over there, but he just continues to keep his legs pumping, finds an open seam, and gets his offense in position to it for a third and one. You've got a lot of options here as a play caller on third and one.
1: TCU will go 3 tight ends. Offset back out of the pistol. Payne only needs a yard if it's his carry. No clap. There's the stat. Midline dive. It goes to Payne. He has the first down. He has a little bit more. Churns and keeps those legs low and moving. Inside that near hash up to the 30. The safety, Peyton Waters, has the tackle, but for only the second time in the first half, TCU moves the chains on third down.
0: And Danny, you know what I love about that run on third and one? Is you got Payne gets the ball, and he goes full speed. There's no dancing. There's no juking. There's no trying to make an electric play. It's downhill, and my job is to pick up the first down. That's exactly what he does. Keep the drive going. You can find your opportunities to dance or make somebody miss an open space, but on short yardage, you just power ahead and get the first down.
1: Single wide set tight off both sides, and a false start. Witten Van Hoy, the right tackle, moved early for TCU.
2: False start. Offense number 50. 5-yard penalty, first down.
1: TCU commits its fourth penalty of the first half. It's almost as if they were pointing each other, saying that maybe the snap count got simulated somehow, because Ben Taylor Whitfield looked back at Jeremy Payne as to say, what's going on?
0: Yeah, and sometimes you'll hear, like, the defense is making adjustments on their own. Like, they're allowed to talk and, you know, yell things out. They're just not able to simulate the snap.
1: Scott, the wide receiver, tightens up for stacked on the left. Second down. First down and 15 to 25. Handoff, Payne. Man, that's a heck of a run. Should have been stopped at the line of scrimmage, but he ends up going past the 30 at a diagonal up to the 35 for 10. Number 15, Derek McDonald, another stop. We approach 3 minutes in this first half. We were talking about how good the offenses were, but last three drives have ended in punts. We are still 10-10 approaching the half.
0: Yeah, nice job. Right side of the offensive line there, really covering everybody up, but continuing to push downfield, because on that initial run, you got Payne running sideline to sideline, and at some point you got to get upfield, and there can be any little defender sliding through or penetration ends up messing that play up. Instead, it was a gain of about 10 yards.
1: Craig changes the play, only 3 to get the snap off on second down and 5 to the 35. The snap, tackle for loss. Oh my goodness. Xavier Lewis blows that up back at the 31 for a 4-yard loss. Jeremy Payne never had a chance. It's third down and 9.
0: And this is just an inside stunt immediately by Xavier Lewis. He just gets in the backfield offensive line. I think that Ben Taylor Whitfield, the left tackle, his assignment was to cut down the inside defensive tackle. We would call it a 3 technique, but it's basically the defensive tackle that's playing over the top of the guard. And he had no chance because Xavier Lewis was knifing inside.
1: Xavier Lewis with his first career tackle for loss. And we get the 2-minute timeout before this third down and 9 with TCU in North Carolina tied 10-10. 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
1: 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North Carolina and TCU knotted up at 10. The first three drives and four of the first five drives of this game ended up with points. We've had nothing since. And even though TCU has converted on third down once this drive, Derek Rackley, that was a third and one. This is a third and nine in part because of a Horned Frogs penalty.
0: Yeah, the penalties and then tackle for loss ended up kind of sitting them back behind the chains. And this is where, you know, you're in a 2 minute drive. You want to kind of end this half on a positive note. It's going to come from a really well executed third down play. They're going to have to get a good throw and a catch here from their quarterback. But it's going to start up front because they're starting to see North Carolina get a little bit more penetration and pass rush into the backfield for TCU.
1: And what's saddled them passing-wise a little bit, two receivers are down today. Jordan Dwyer, the top returning receiver, out because of a foot injury. Dozy Ezekonma did not make the trip to Ireland. The three wide receivers total, tight left. Attached to Ben Taylor Whitfield, that's Kari Ashley. Gun snap to Craig, they need nine from their 31. Craig looks down the middle, he had Hayes open, and it's dropped just a little bit behind Hayes. It would have been his first catch of the ball game, but now TCU has to punt with a minute 55 left in the second.
0: Wow, Jaden Craig had options there. He had Hayes, and he was wide open as they ran like a scissor combination on the left side of the formation. And both Hayes and Small ended up being wide open. I think Small might have been a bigger play down the left sideline, but just not able to connect with Jacoby Hayes.
1: No card, Abu Jade beat Witten Van Hoy off the right side of that offensive line. Craig got rid of it, but maybe rushed it just enough that he couldn't hook up with Hayes. But the punt of the snap goes back over the head of John Hoyt Chance. He kicks it out of the back of the end zone, which they're more used to over here. That goes to safety. North Carolina takes the lead, and they'll get the football back at 1:49. Rack, you made the comment earlier about that last long snap to Hoyt Chance. Thankfully, he stands 6'1" and was able to get up enough to snag it, but nobody was catching that snap.
0: Yeah, the last one he had to elevate.
2: The football, kicking team, kicking wilds in the end zone on the ground. He's up to play, he's safety.
0: On the last punt for TCU, he had to elevate to make a catch up in the air, and so I noticed it and made a note myself, but Aaron Bauer is just not able to make the adjustment at the long snap position. That one sails way over the punter's head. Good decision to kick the ball in the back of the end zone to give up two instead of six for the opposing team. But that is not the type of momentum you're trying to create at the end of the first half.
1: I've got to tap into your expertise here in this particular subject.
0: Okay.
1: What did you see as to why, one, the first one could have been bad, but the second one was bad?
0: Yeah, look to me, I just looked at one replay real quick that looked to me like the long snapper just immediately pulled up on his hand. So finishing way up high instead of exploding through, like down more by his knees. And there wasn't really enough velocity on it, in my opinion. The ball was kind of fluttering a little bit. So to me, it was a mechanical breakdown, but it was something that he couldn't fix, because I saw one of the special teams coaches go up to him after the previous one, basically let him know where it was at, and you've got to make the adjustment, and he was not able to make the adjustment on that play.
1: Now, Hoyt Chance will have to worry about a bad snap on this kick coming from the 20-yard line, and conceivably, North Carolina should get good field position. Even though the Horned Frogs will start the second half with the football, they won the toss and deferred. North Carolina got a field goal on its opening drive as the TCU before the teams traded touchdowns. 12-10 now, the UNC lead. Boy, Chance the lefty. The approach, the toe. Pretty good kick considering the circumstances. Far side. And ends up being taken near the 20. Now 25 up to the 29-yard line. And North Carolina ends up getting a run back of 19 yards before they start what could be the final drive of this first half. Juju Troop on the return. He's been back with Kakahuna on both punt and kickoff, and that time it looked like Hoyt Chance made a concerted effort to keep the ball away from Tretch Kakahuna.
0: Well, here's a great opportunity here for North Carolina. Talk about an offense that really struggled last year. I felt like they've played better to start this first half. But you want to talk about gaining some momentum here. You get a break on special teams where you get 2 points on the safety. You've got a minute 44, and how many times have they worked on two-minute drill during fall camp? Well, here's your opportunity to execute a two-minute drill here. They've got a couple of timeouts remaining here. So this is up to Billy Edwards, this offensive line, helping them move the ball down the field, try to find a way to cap this first half off with more points.
1: They have two timeouts as the pistol becomes a shotgun. McGill, the running back, the snap, Edwards, eyes right, turns the turn and throws to Kakahuna, caught at the 35, drove it back a couple of yards. The tackle, Julius Sims, the nickel man, brings Kakahuna down. They gave him the 36 for a 7-yard catch.
0: Well, oddly enough, North Carolina is not really interested in playing tempo offense here, because that was an opportunity with the clock running for them to get right back up to the line of scrimmage, but instead immediately Billy Edwards motions to come back into the huddle.
1: Well, if they're going to score, it's almost going to have to be a touchdown, because they've got their backup kicker in Reese Gearhoff, was eligible but now ineligible when the 5-5 Colorado decision got turned over. The snap on second down and three. Edwards contact, throws right sideline, incomplete. That one went left. Looking for Mason Humphrey, only the second time he has been targeted. They try to fade rod with him on the opening drive of the game. With 107, it is now third down and three. And all of a sudden, if TCU gets off the field here, the complexion could change quite a bit.
0: Yeah, and that just seemed like they were not on the same page there. It looked like Billy Edwards was trying to throw a back shoulder fade on the sideline. But Mason Humphrey was not expecting that. He was just continuing down the field on a streak route.
1: Horned Frogs have not had to use a timeout. North Carolina, not going quickly, may help TCU if they can get a stop on third and three. Thurman, the tight end, flexes left. The snap. It's a toss play for McGill. Finds his block. Has the first down. Outside the left hash, but short of the numbers. 40-yard line, 45-yard line. Jalen McGill, who had his first touchdown earlier, ends up running for a badly needed North Carolina first down as the clock stops at 101. Thurman goes from way left. He'll be the widest receiver. Numbers on the right. That's the wide side of the field. Snap. Edwards looks middle. Pats the football. Throws in the slot. Kakahuna the catch at the 47. Lost the football from the 45. It still scrambles free. The clock stops with 46 seconds. And the football belongs to TCU. Max Terrell comes out of it with the football. And he forced it out. It had been a clean half up until that. And now, even though TCU didn't get off the field on third down, they forced the game's first turnover as Carroll knocks it out and recovers it.
0: Yeah, excellent tackle as Carroll just ends up seeing Kekahuna kind of spin back to the middle of the field, and he just puts his helmet right on the football, knocks it out, and then he's able to track the ball, get back on top of it. And a big-time break here for TCU with 46 seconds, three timeouts left. And the ball at their own 45-yard line, so just a shade from midfield, an opportunity to kind of get away from that mistake they made on special teams and see if they can put points on the board here at the end of the half.
1: They are going to take a look at this, and the initial replay, this is a fumble, but when Carroll went in, He led with the crown of the helmet. And it's lucky for him that he hit the football instead of Kekahuna, because if he did, he would be out of this game on a target.
0: Well, they're getting set up here to take a look at this. It looked from our vantage point really quickly like it was a clean forced fumble. It's like Bill Belichick's trying to get an explanation on the sidelines as well. Maybe they're going to look at whether or not he completely had possession of the ball, which on the replay, to me, it looks like he clearly does. This ball's knocked out. But was there any contact with his helmet?
1: Well, Carroll doesn't. Jamel Johnson, who made the first hit, does make helmet-to-helmet contact.
0: I saw that one, and it was like, to me, that was like a little glancing blow.
1: Carroll's helmet finds the football, so if there's an infraction that gets noted here, it's going to be on Johnson. Here's the call.
2: After further review, the ruling on the field is upheld. It will be TCU football, first down. Please set the game clock to 47 seconds, 0-4-7. Thank you.
0: You know, Danny, I don't have an issue with that review. I think the officials are always trying to look at player safety just to make sure that they get this play right. And once they have the opportunity to slow it down, if everything comes back clean, they'll just say that the play was confirmed, and we'll get back to football. But you always want to make sure that player safety is at the forefront of what they're looking at from an officiating standpoint, and I thought that was a great review.
1: Man, North Carolina's thinking after the safety. They take a 2-score lead into the locker room. Now TCU could potentially go ahead going into the locker room, and they would get the ball to start the third quarter.
0: Excellent opportunity if TCU now can execute in their 2-minute drill.
1: They've got all three timeouts. Clock actually started before the snap.
2: Please just hit the game clock to 47 seconds. It'll start on the snap.
1: That was a rule from about a decade ago. Remember, the clock would start on the start of a drive, but that rule only lasted 1 year. That's been about 20 years since that was the case. I don't think teams like the fact that they were losing about a drive a game, getting the clock started before they had the snap of the football. Jaden Craig, the transfer from Harvard, 8 out of 14. He's missed his last four passes, 74 yards. He's hooked up with five different receivers. The snap entirely looks left, short middle, and that's incomplete. Looking for Dane Jones, and a ball that probably should have been caught with McDonald shadowing him. It would have been plus territory, but the incompletion continues that unfortunate streak for Craig. It's second down and 10.
0: Well, I would say that it ball maybe should have been caught, but I would say that he needs to be better thrown. But Jaden Craig's a better quarterback than that. He had no pressure in his face, and that ball was thrown way out in front of his receiver. That's got to be an easy completion.
1: Small tightens up the split a little bit on the left of snap. Second down and 10 for the 45. Craig looks left, caught behind the line of scrimmage. Juke moved to be free. It's Payne back across the 50. Near side numbers, 49-yard line. Clock continues to go down to 32-31. Greg Smith, the tackle. They do wave the arms above the head to call for TCU's first time out. Rack look at a third down and 4 after the reception. Should have been minus 2, but it ends up going for almost 6.
0: Yeah, it was a good effort getting away from that open field tackle and getting the ball upfield. You've got that privilege when you have 3 timeouts to start the drive to try to make something happen. And again, you got a very manageable 3rd and 4 situation right here. Now, Gordon Samus needs to dial up what he's got the most confidence in, that we can pick up this first down and then start talking about what the next play is going to be. As there's 33 seconds left in the half, you got 2 timeouts, but you still want to kind of reserve one in case you get closer that you need to use one for a field goal.
1: Third down has typically been screen down, not for TCU, but for both teams. So I would have to think that we take that away. But who do you possibly target, or do you think about running this football?
0: I think this ball's still got to go through the air, and I'm looking at small number 18. They're going to have a trips at the right side of the formation here and see if the defense can sort this out as they come off the line of scrimmage.
1: And they did add 2 seconds back to the clock, so there's 33 ticks. Tight left is Pimpton. Cluster for 3 right. Bill Belichick sees the alignment. He didn't like it. He uses his second timeout. So Pimpton going from right to left did not sit well with Bill Belichick. PJ Junior League brings friends, family, and communities together through golf. Find your team and sign up today at pgajuniorleague.com.
0: Danny, that might have just been a little bit of chess right there from Bill Belichick. That was him on a very important third down, coordinating this defense right now. As we mentioned, that Steve Belichick is not with the team right now. He wanted to see the formation, and he uses one of his timeouts to make sure that he's got the right personnel and the right defense called to make sure that his team is set up for success here to get this third down stop.
1: And the last time Bill Belichick called his own defense was 2019 after the Super Bowl. He lost Brian Flores. He lost Greg Schiano. But New England was still number one in the league in defense that year. Not saying that that's going to happen now, but 7 years later, we'll see. And they'll keep the formation the same. Tight left, Pimpton after the original motion, but he sets up left. Three receivers clustered right. They need four from the plus 49 to snap, and that is just not a good throw from Craig. He had two blockers out in front looking to set up a smokescreen for the South Alabama transfer, Jeremy Scott, who did have his only catch of the first half earlier in the second quarter. 29 seconds is where it stops, and John Hoy Chance will look to play pin the tail on the Tar Heel in the waning moments of the second quarter.
0: Unfortunately, it's just another bad throw from Jaden Craig. And I guess I had a little bit higher expectations because that should have been another easy throw. Like, that's a pitch and catch. It was set up well. The blockers had the right positioning out front. There was nothing rushed. It's got to be completed.
1: Kekahuna goes punt safe. He was not deep. Hoy Chance got hit. There's two flags in. Ball hits at the nine. Checks up. Rolls side over side back in between the hashes. It is down at the nine. And either way, this is a first down for TCU because it was fourth down and four.
0: Yep.
1: And Bill Belichick has this look.
2: Running into the kicker, defense number 11. That five-yard penalty results in a first down.
1: Jalen Harvey, the Penn State transfer, allows TCU a reprieve. There's only 19 seconds, but a creative fourth down conversion on North Carolina's second penalty of the first half.
0: And he wasn't even close to blocking the punt either. He just wasn't able to pull off. And I mean, probably even more surprised that they ended up going for any type of a block. Usually when you have fourth and four around midfield, you're thinking about, number one, let's make sure they don't run a fake on us with four yards to go. And number two, we're probably not going to get a return at this spot in the field, so let's just run, you know, some kind of defensive safe formation. Instead, you're going to give TCU another opportunity here on offense.
1: Well, correct. We had the wrong number 11. He's wide receiver Nathan Leacock, the transfer from Tennessee, that had the infraction. 19 seconds now at the 44 of UNC first and 10 Horned Frogs. Craig shimmies the hip, throws left. It's caught inside the 30 at the 29, but a flag comes in behind the play after a 15-yard catch for Kamori and Pimpton. We'll check this with only 13 seconds left. Clock does stop either way.
2: Holding offense for 59. 10-yard penalty. First down.
1: Jaheim Buchanan, the transfer from FIU All-Conference USA. That's the second time rack that a holding penalty has taken the football from closer to field goal range to back out of being in the opposing territory.
0: Yeah, Buchanan's playing the center position here, and they're running a little bit of a stunt, and he ends up picking up one of the linebackers, Derek McDonald, who ends up coming through on a cross blitz, and he just ends up wrapping both of his arms around the outside of McDonald and gets called for the holding penalty.
1: And the clock winds because that stopped what would have been a first down play. Now we're at 3 seconds, 2 seconds. They could take a Hail Mary if they wanted. The clock is expired. Whether TCU recognized that or not, or did they get a timeout call? Hold on. All TCU did not realize that that clock was going to go. It was a first down catch, but the clock would have wound on the ready for play. So even though there's a penalty, the clock winds as soon as the ball sets, and that's what Sonny Dykes is getting explained as we end the first half with the Tar Heels up 12-10.
0: And he's out there saying with his hand gestures that I was trying to call a timeout.
1: Oh, UNC cannot go to the locker room just yet. Hold on, boys. Well, the band's about to be out of the field for UNC. Now, Sonny Dykes is walking hip-to-hip with the officiating crew. All right, North Carolina, go to your locker room. TCU, you go to yours. And TCU had two timeouts left, but it happened so quickly. By the time you look up, instead of having 13 seconds or 9 seconds, you don't have any time left.
0: Yeah, and he was continuing to walk with the officials as they were trying to say that we've already made the decision, we're going to half, and he kept on his headset, but he's going to lose this battle. This is going to halftime.
1: Rack, two very different first halves in the first half. What did you think about all this?
0: Yeah, I mean, the team started pretty strong, and then they ended up kind of catching the punts, if you will, trading punts back and forth. We saw a couple of turnovers in the first half as well. And see, as we go into the second half, it'll be which offense is able to kind of settle into their groove. Quarterbacks are able to hit their receivers and be a little bit more accurate in the second half.
1: At the end of the first half, the score, North Carolina 12, TCU 10. 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
23: Halftime in Dublin, Ireland. First game of the college football season. North Carolina leading TCU 12-10. I'm John Stashower in our Westwood One studios. Just a handful of week zero games today. The season, of course, begins in earnest over the holiday weekend. So let's break about college football for Yahoo Sports. Ross, there was an off-season coaching carousel, as there always is. This year, you know, certainly plenty of big-name schools with new coaches now. Michigan, Penn State, and Florida, Auburn, the LSU hiring of Lane Kiffin, of course, probably made the most news. But give me some names of new coaches that you think could turn out well.
24: Yeah, 32 FBS coaching changes, 17 in the Power Conference last year. It was a historic cycle. I'll tell you one that's sort of off the grid a little bit is Bob Chesney at UCLA. He's a young, energetic, former Division II and Division III coach, comes from a football coaching family up in the Northeast, and now he moved out west. He's won everywhere he's been. JMU last year led them to the Sun Belt Championship, into the college football playoff. I think his record's somewhere around 130-50 for his career. It's pretty impressive. Prides himself and his team's operating without mistakes, high-octane offense that really puts defenses on their heels. He'll get a big test though in LA when you look at his career and where he's been, but there are plenty more. You know, you mentioned Lane Kiffin and LSU. I think they're poised to do damage in the SEC off and on the field, as it turns out. But, you know, James Franklin at Virginia Tech, I think, is a great hire. And don't sleep this year on Florida in John Summerall, the new coach there in Gainesville.
23: We're with Ross Dellinger of Yahoo Sports on talking college football. So Arch Manning is back, Ross, and, you know, remember the narrative early last season, he had some struggles and he's overhyped because of his last name. And then he really started to play a lot better as the season went along. So what do you think the narrative will be at the end of this season? Will it be, yeah, he's legit, he's going to be the next Manning family quarterback, top pick of the draft, or maybe not?
24: Well, you mentioned it. We saw flashes from him late last season. That's more what everybody expected, right? I think in his final three games, including the bowl win over Michigan, he threw for 7 touchdowns and 0 interceptions. In fact, he has not thrown a pick, in 109 pass attempts, dates back to a loss against Georgia. So Steve Sarkisian's been praising him during fall camp, for his performance. Look, there was so much pressure on Arch during that first season as a starter. It seems like there's been pressure on him since he was in ninth grade in high school. I covered one of his games. I wrote a Sports Illustrated takeout story on a ninth grader. So there's been a lot of weight, the college football, high school football, even weight sort of nationally on his shoulders for a long, long time. Maybe this year he'll play a little more free. The hype is a little more subdued than it has been in the past. We'll know very quickly, right? Week 2, Ohio State, in Austin. Arch really struggled in that season opener against Ohio State last season. Texas scored, I think, 1 touchdown in that game, and Arch was held to like 170 passing yards. I think he had incompletions about half of his passes. So, maybe that's redemption time. We'll know a lot on September 12th.
23: It's Ross Dellinger from Yahoo Sports, and that Ohio State-Texas game that Ross talked about in 2 weeks, that will be on Westwood One. Our game right now is at halftime in Dublin, Ireland, North Carolina, leading TCU 12-10. More to come. 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
28: First and goal at the 9. Pistol snap off the left edge. McGill finds the crack. Finds the end zone. Touchdown, North Carolina. Jalen McGill's first career score makes this 10-9. 5 possessions in this game. 4 have resulted in points, 2 field goals, 2 touchdowns. Clock stopped with 64 seconds, but great to see North Carolina rebound after it didn't look like Billy Edwards was going to come back in the game.
23: 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Yeah, that North Carolina touchdown made the score 10-10 while still in the first quarter. It was an eventful first quarter, and then things really settled down in the second, and the only scoring was a North Carolina safety after a bad snap on a TCU punt. So with the safety, Carolina has a 12-10 lead on the Horned Frogs as we get set to start the second half in Dublin, Ireland. So for one half anyway, Bill Belichick's second season as Carolina coach going better than his first. We'll see what happens in the second half. It's coming up from Dublin. We will rejoin Danny Reed and Derek Rackley after a final break. This is Western One's coverage of NCAA football.
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9: 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Rack, a lot of these numbers are similar. Total yards, time of possession. Both teams are 2 of 7 on third down. The one that's really sticking out to me, TCU has 80 yards rushing total. They went 10 carries, 15 yards in the second quarter. Jeremy Payne has 98 yards individually. Well, how does that work? The bad punt snap takes rushing yards away. The safety is the difference in this game, which is why North Carolina leads 12-10.
10: Yeah, that wasn't necessarily how you draw it up, but both of these teams have had a little bit of struggle, some on special teams, some just being able to be effective on offense. I mean, I think you look at both the quarterbacks, they're sitting right around 50 and 53% completion rate in the game. It's not good enough for a conditions where rain was not in the forecast in the first half. It was not an issue for them. So I feel like the quarterback's got to settle in just a little bit more. The defense starting to make some plays. We saw the defenses, both of them kind of rise up there in the second quarter. We'll see which one is kind of takes it by the reins here in the second half.
9: Nice. I like what you did there. Now that the clouds have rolled in and the rain has started, it's rained all week here. It did earlier today, but not in that first half. It started about 5 minutes ago. Considering the TCU has already had one bad snap, nearly another one, special teams wise, but what else is this going to do to either team?
10: Now, yeah, it's special teams, it's quarterbacks and receivers being able to be effective, catching the football, making sure the ball is dry before it gets snapped. And then of course, you gotta start to think about footing. Our guys are gonna start slipping a little bit more. So the elements are part of this game and neither team will make excuses for it, but which one manages it the best in the second half?
9: Halftime score, North Carolina 12, TCU 10. The second half kickoff coming up from Dublin. 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
9: 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All right, Rack, let's start with North Carolina.
10: Yeah, for the Tar Heels, I think they got to get their run game going. They're averaging just 3.4 yards per carry right now, 3.2 yards per carry, excuse me. I think they got to get more production on that front, better blocking up front, and get these running backs going a little bit more, and then find some explosives in the passing game. Remember, early that catch by Jelani Thurman was about the only one we've seen. Doesn't have to be through the air. It could be via the run game as well. And for TCU, I think they got to bring the pain. We talked about it a little bit. Jeremy Payne, 11 carries, 98 yards, almost 9 yards per carry in this game. They got to find ways to get him the football and the rest of these running backs. And then Jaden Craig, I think he needs a better reset. He needs a better second half. He missed way too many throws for somebody with his experience level. I think he's got to wash that one away, come back a different quarterback here in the second half.
9: Time now for the start of the second half, sponsored by Kohl's. 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Since TCU gets the ball to start the third quarter, and you just mentioned Jaden Craig, now that he is going to have to deal with that wet football, what next?

0: elements. You can't start thinking, oh, because it's raining now, we've got to be more conservative, or we got to start running more screen passes, or we got to run the football more. You're going to continue to execute your offense as you would, and maybe you wouldn't. Let's say you were going to call 20 passes in the first half, maybe you call 18, but otherwise, this is business as usual.
1: Burrell's kickoff, despite the rain, still goes 2 yards deep into the end zone. No intention to return, so the Horned Frogs will start quarter number three at the 25. TCU's first two drives, 11 plays, 87 yards. That's good, 10 points. Last four drives, 24 plays, 69 yards.
0: Yeah, not good. And they really kind of bogged down in the second quarter there. And again, I kind of talked about some of the keys with Jaden Craig. I thought he missed too many passes that he should make. Like he's in a new setting. He's the new quarterback, but he's also a guy that's been here for a while. He was voted a team captain to me. That means he's already developed the trust from his teammates. He's shown leadership. And they brought him here with the expectation that he's going to be able to make those type of throws, and I just felt like he's missed too many of them.
1: They also had 5 second quarter penalties. 3 of those were holds. 2 of those negated first down plays. Quarterback Craig sends Ashley off to the left. Running back is Jeremy Payne. 11 carries, 98 yards, including a 48-yarder. The snap, stretch play turns into more of a burrow inside the left hip of his left tackle, Ben Taylor Whitfield. And the struggles on the ground continue for TCU. Back to the line of scrimmage, Melkart Abujaldeh turned that back in as Payne met his maker 15 seconds into the third quarter.
0: Yeah, this is a good defensive lineman here for North Carolina, and they've been making it difficult at times for TCU to really get things going, trying to move some of these guys. You got Isaiah Johnson at 320. He's hard. He's difficult to move out of that nose tackle position. Really playing fast up front.
1: Second and 10 left to right at the 25. Snap, Craig, simple pass in the flat. Payne open, 35 across the 40. Maybe that's a glimpse of where things need to go as Jeremy Payne skirts that far boundary up to the 39 for a gain of 14 and a first down for TCU.
0: Yeah, the Tar Heel second level just not able to get the adjustments and communicate to get somebody to pick up Payne coming out of the backfield. And once he makes the catch, again, just turning on the jets and getting immediately upfield, he's able to pick up the first down for TCU.
1: Craig takes the snap out of the gun, gives to Payne one more time. Starting right on first down and 10 from his own 39. Payne creates the pile, then moves the pile himself with strong leg drive to the right hash to the 43, gain of 4 yards.
0: Yeah, TCU and Gordon Samus thinking the same thing that I talked about with my keys is let's get Jeremy Payne back involved in this game. He touches the ball on 3 straight plays, 2 of them being in the run game for TCU, wanting him to help set the tone in the second half.
1: 13 carries, 102 yards now for Jeremy Payne. Over 100 yards for the first time in his career. Craig slows tempo just a bit. Pistol with an offset blocking back right and 2 wide receivers left. Here's the second and 6 gun snap from the 43. Payne breaks 1, breaks 2 ankle tackles, then got decked at the 47-yard line. They hydroplane their way into the North Carolina bench with 3rd down upcoming. Peyton Waters made the first pop of the heels.
0: Yeah, Buddy was able to get away from 2 Carolina defenders. That was Caleb Cost, number 2. He was coming into the backfield. He was also able to get away from Xavier Lewis. Both those guys had an opportunity to get a tackle for loss in the backfield, but it's the effort from Payne getting away, making something out of nothing, and getting him back into a 3rd manageable position.
1: 4 plays, 4 touches.
0: He's getting the ball in his hands, feeling like this is one of their best options to get this offense going.
1: Carolina up 12-10, early 3rd quarter. This is 3rd and 2 from their own 47. High gun snap. Payne is 5th straight touch. It's a 1st down across the 50. He had to ride Smith a little bit. The arms went from around the hips to around the knees down to the 46 of UNC. 1st down, and a flag comes in from the far side at the 37-yard line. And Peyton Waters is leaving the field. That might tell you something. Let's see. Carolina 2 penalties, 15 yards in the first half.
2: Ruling on the field is a 1st down. After the play, unsportsmanlike conduct, offense number 26.
1: Oh, man.
2: His first unsportsmanlike conduct foul of the game. The 15-yard penalty will be 1st and 10.
1: Well, 1 step forward, but a couple more steps back after Payne gains the 1st down, then costs his team 15 with the unsportsmanlike, and that is his 1st. He gets another. He would be tossed.
0: And I think you're looking at the coaching staff on the sideline. TCU and Sonny Dykes is throwing his arms outside, trying to figure out what happened there. Payne, with the conversation as he came to the sideline, I think they're still looking for an explanation.
1: Unless he simulated a weapon, but that's the only thing I could think of. He didn't do that at all. That's tough. Still 1st and 10, but now back at the 39. Craig under center trying to protect the wet football. Handover right guard turns up the middle as Payne had to leave the field due to the penalty. Denman the carry. He only gets 1 to the 40 for 2nd down and 9. Boy, that is

0: That is awfully touchy on an unsportsmanlike for Jeremy Payne, who was off to such a great start in this third quarter.
1: I mean, they just showed the replay again, and he just motioned for the first down.
0: You're allowed to do that.
1: So I'm not sure that's why everybody's looking for an explanation as to what went on there.
0: That's not a taunt. They are emphasizing unsportsmanlikes this year, but that would not be an unsportsmanlike on any planet, especially in Dublin, Ireland. Play clock at 10, trip receivers right, second and 9 to the 40. Craig backside, pressure, hit, he's down, ball comes loose. And it's North Carolina football. Jalen Harvey ends up recovering the football. Each team has turned it over. Melkart Abu-Jaude, who had 10.5 sacks last year, comes up with his first of 2026. Jaden Craig had no chance.
1: Yeah, that's what happens when you're looking to the right side as a right-handed quarterback, and you've got the blind side, and you've got a really good pass rusher coming from that side. He doesn't even feel Abu-Jaude. He comes in. He is able to make the strip sack, gets the ball loose, and Jalen Harvey recovers for, remember what I talked about, Danny, at the beginning of the game, takeaways for North Carolina's defense. They get a takeaway. Not only that, but they get great field position afterwards.
0: Wet football or not, Jaden Craig was not going to keep possession after Abu-Jaude got him from behind. Right to left, North Carolina at the TCU 31, first and 10. Snap to Edwards, fakes the haul, dumps it out right. Thurman makes the catch. His first hits the opening drive, just tossing tacklers away, showing strength, power, and speed inside the 20 out of bounds on the far side at the TCU 17. 14 for Thurman. Remember, he had two catches, 51 yards on the first drive of the game. He has about equaled his 2025 yardage in this contest to open 26. Gunstaff, give to Hall, first and 10 for the 17. Power on his side, dragging tacklers close to the 10. It'll be second down and 3. Caden McFadden, the reserve safety, to stop for TCU. But now North Carolina looking for that two-score lead that they didn't get after the safety. Pistol formation, two receivers tight right from near the right hash. Second down and short from the 10. Edwards gets the Hall. Stumble, stays upright. Sims got him. Seven tackles, seven. No gain. It's third down and short for North Carolina with 10:40 and running third quarter. Off of the sack, fumble recovered by Harvey. Heels holding on to a two-point lead.
1: Yeah, pretty good tackle there from Julius Sims. He's going to be in that rotation for the nickel position. He comes up and he makes that open field tackle to get the stop before he's able to get upfield for a first down here. Big third down defense of opportunity here for the Horned Frogs.
0: North Carolina lucky that Thurman didn't get called for another holding penalty. Spread trips left, ball on the right hash. Third down and 3 from the 10. Hard clap snap. Edwards looks away from the trips. One wide right. Has it opening in the end zone. Doesn't see it. Now sees it late. Throws near the pylon. Incomplete. There looked like there was early contact with Gil Jackson on top of Thurman, but it ends up just glancing into the bench. And North Carolina, with 10:08 to play in the third, gets the turnover forced, the first of the season from the Heels. But again, off to settle for three.
1: Yeah, promising start to the drive as they get the ball in the hands of Thurman and a couple pretty good runs from Benjamin Hall, but then just not able to convert again down inside the red zone. Going to have to settle for a field goal attempt.
0: Thurman was open. He just missed him by about a second. Far hash kick from 28 yards. Burrell with plenty of height. It barely stays in the stadium. It is on its way and good. In his first two field goal attempts, he's 2 of 2. And the score from Dublin now, just about 5 minutes into this third quarter, North Carolina 15, TCU 10. This is Westwood One's coverage of NCAA football.
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0: A reminder to join us for our next NFL broadcast Wednesday, September 9th. It's the regular season opener as the Super Bowl champion Seattle Seahawks host the New England Patriots in a rematch of last year's Super Bowl. Kevin Harlan and Hall of Famer Kurt Warner will have the call of the action. Jamie Erdahl and Doug Peterson host the pregame show beginning at 7 p.m. Eastern. If it's the NFL, it's on Westwood One and streaming in the Westwood One Sports app. Burrell Good from 28, 2 of 2 this evening. From Dublin, Ireland, in this 2026 Aer Lingus College Football Classic, North Carolina has now scored the last 12 points since TCU jumped up 10-3 on the John Denman touchdown run way back in the first quarter. It's 15-10. North Carolina had to show that it was better than what they showed much of 2025. They have been better, but they have to feel a little bit like what could be instead of what is.
1: Yeah. They've left some points on the field because they haven't been able to take advantage of a couple of red zone opportunities by putting the ball into the end zone. And that's kind of the difference between the average teams and the really good, if not great ones, is the great ones find a way to get seven in the red zone, whether it's creativity and play calling, whether it's execution, whether it's domination up front from the offensive line. But those that can score seven and not have to settle for three usually find themselves in the win column.
0: Burrell now will kick off. He also is going the punting. Reese Bierhoff would have been the North Carolina kicker after the 5-5 ruling went in his favor, but declared ineligible about a week back on the trip, but just not eligible yet. We'll have to see how that pans out over the next few weeks and months. Burrell with a more of a pop-up kick at conversions, and it ends up being taken into the end zone, but a fair catch had been called for. Apparently, Dane Jones went back and ended up taking that away from Major Everhart. And now the officials have to get together and see how to sort this out.
9: Number 3 of the receiving team gave an invalid signal. Number 17 caught the ball in the end zone. The ruling is a touchback.
0: The point about that, if for some reason Jones would have caught that ball in the field of play, the spot would have been on the catch. So they could have been that close to starting inside their own one instead of that going to the 25.
1: And they're showing it on the board here and is...
0: That's close, Rack.
1: Very close. Very close. Very fortunate.
0: He's got a foot on the in line, but it's where the football is, not where he is. And the invalid fair catch signal forces the ball to be dead at the spot of the catch unless the ball is caught in the end zone. So that is a decided break for TCU, which had some momentum. They were up 10-3. But now they've given up the last 12 points. They had something going last drive. Jeremy Payne touched the ball 5 straight plays, was called for a questionable unsportsmanlike. Then you have the sack fumble. Abu Jalde with the sack fumble forced. Harvey recovers. North Carolina gets 3 on the field goal. They will go back into the shotgun. The backfield is empty. This is just the second time they've gone empty backfield. North Carolina rushing 3. Snap to Craig, the Harvard transfer. Bad throws right back to Ed Small. McDonald hit him right away. Even with help from Greg Smith, somehow Small gets 2 more yards up to the 32 for a gain of 7.
1: Yeah, just that trusty receiver. They get the ball in his hands. He's going to make the catch. He's going to find a way to slip out of a tackle or make somebody miss. And just like that, he picks up 7 on first down.
0: Fifth catch for Small. Snap on 2nd down and 3. Turns into a stretch play left out of the shotgun. Craig gave to Payne. He turns his way for 2 yards up to the 34 to set up 3rd down and 1.
1: This is where, as an offense, in my opinion, even though you're in your own territory, you've got 3rd down and 1. You got to be able to run the football and pick up the first down. This does not have to be. Now, I'm not saying that you don't throw the football, but to me, this is where your identity changes, where you can get 12 personnel and you can get a couple of tight ends in the game and you feel confident running the football here for a first down.
0: Got 2 whites and 2 tights. Denman, the single back, is over under center on 3rd and 1. Craig, the staff, gives to Denman almost like they're just trying to score a touchdown. They need a yard and a little bit more than that, and they have converted so with Abu Jalde providing resistance. TCU is now just 3 of 9 on 3rd downs, but you felt like they really needed that after the turnover and the field goal. They're down 5 as we approach 8:45 in the third.
1: Yeah, they just got to keep this offense out on the field, give their defense a little bit of a break, but more than that, like, just string together some first downs and get yourself an opportunity to put a touchdown on the board. It's been a while since we've seen TCU get seven.
0: As the rain falls in Dublin, Craig trying to put it back together. As we say that, low snap, he takes it off his ankle, and by the time he got his wits, he is buried back at the 30-yard line. Abu Jaude made the second hit, but it was Xavier Lewis that made the first. That is his third tackle for loss in this game. Guy that had eight tackles career coming into the season.
1: And that one was on the center there. Jaheim Buchanan, he ends up snapping the shotgun, and the ball ends up kind of rolling back to the quarterback, Jaden Craig. But that just messes up the timing. He doesn't have the ball in his hands and his eyes downfield. Instead, he's looking at the ground trying to pick up the football, and the defense is right in his face when he gets his eyes up.
0: Second down, 14 at the 31. Snap to Craig, takes it off his left hip, rolling right, throws sideline. What a well-thrown ball. It's caught. Small makes a sliding catch at his own 49. Caleb Cost crept back into the area and about had an interception, but that goes for a gain of 17 to number 18, Ed Small.
1: Weren't we just talking about the trusty receiver? You know, he's going to make the difficult catch. This one sliding down. Not only that, but the ball ends up flying through the hands of Caleb Cost, and it's the concentration by Ed Small to bring that ball in and pick up the first down.
0: They extend the sidecar way left with Dedman. Trip receivers left far side from their 48 first and 10. Craig pumps a screen, left throws back right, and that looked like a wet ball drop, incomplete at the North Carolina 45. First time that Terry Shelton has been targeted all game. Jaden Patterson was in coverage. Shelton was the guy that was going to see more run with Dwyer out, with Ezukanma out. But Shelton, that was the first time he's been targeted.
1: Well, they ran that similar play back in the first half where they bring the running back and he split way out left, but in a backfield alignment, just trying to see if they can get the defense to spread out a little bit and get out of their coverage responsibilities, and they're trying to sneak a quick slant behind them. But that time the defense was pretty solid. They saw it in the first half and made the adjustment defensively to be there to make the play.
0: 7:15, third quarter, North Carolina, 5-point lead. This is second down and 10 for the 48. Craig, the staff, pistol, stretch play right. There's not a whole lot to deal with as Denman spins his way to the near numbers. Nearly got away from the first, but not the second. It's only a gain of a yard. Xavier Lewis again along with Jackson. David Jackson, the 6'2", 260-pound freshman out of Good Counsel in Washington, D.C. From their own 49, it is third down and 9. TCU down 15-10. They dominated North Carolina in Chapel Hill last year, 48-14. But so far, North Carolina has been the better squad in Dublin. Three wides, all to the left. Pimpton tightens up. The snap off the left ribcage. Craig avoids the first. While he's in the grasp, he throws right. It's incomplete unless they say that that ball was a fumble. Xavier Lewis almost with his first sack and fourth tackle for loss. They never said incomplete. They never said really much of anything. North Carolina recovered it, and now they drop a flag down at the 40 for what would you would think be intentional grounding on Craig.
9: Intentional grounding, offense number one. The loss of down for squad of the foul. It'll be fourth down.
0: Araki definitely wasn't outside the pocket, so it would be a matter of if there was anybody in the area or the ball got back to the line of scrimmage. Either way, TCU's got to punt this football with 6.5 to play in the third, trailing 15-10.
1: Well, I didn't get a chance to say it after the previous snap, but I wanted to say, and once again, it was him. Xavier Lewis is having a great game up front. I mean, he is just terrorizing TCU on this drive specifically. I'm watching him down on the field, even right now, Danny, like he's gassed. He's breathing hard, but he ran a twist on the last play, and he comes flying off of the snap, and he's the one that ended up wrapping up Craig.
0: Boyd Chance, the lefty on to punt. Pressure heavily at him. Gets away a really nice spinning punt. Kekahuna back now. Lateral near side. Takes the punt at his own 10-yard line. Punt goes for 49, and it's North Carolina football. When we return, the score in Dublin with 6:22 to play in the third quarter. The UNC Tar Heels 15, the TCU Horned Frogs 10. 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
0: 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Off John Hoyt Chance's 49-yard boom off the left foot. North Carolina takes possession at its 10. We're starting field position for either team this evening in Dublin. Granted, for those of you listening, it's afternoon. We're 5 hours ahead. But from Aviva Stadium, about 50,000 seats strong, North Carolina holding on to a 15-10 lead. As we mentioned a couple of times, they've scored the last 12 points, but they've had more than enough opportunity to make this a two-score game. They benefited from a bad snap on a TCU punt, resulting in a safety. Denman, a touchdown run for TCU, while McGill, the rushing score for North Carolina. And you wonder what slant on this offense Bobby Petrino is going to deploy, protecting the lead, dealing with the rain, about 8.5 in this third quarter.
1: Yeah, neither of these quarterbacks has looked sharp in the first game throwing the football. Talked about it at halftime. Billy Edwards, he's 50% in the game. Jaden Craig, he's 57% in the game. You're looking to be, you know, 65 to 70 if you're really operating efficiently at the college level. Give North Carolina a lot of credit, though, for their pass rush has really come on lately and made it difficult on Craig.
0: Billy Edwards, the sixth-year senior quarterback, transfer from Wisconsin, goes right to left from his 10. Hard clap of the snap on first down. Give off the left side for all. Finds the crack. Keeps on going to the 19, to the 20. He gains 10 to move the chains with 10 on the first play of the drive. Now, Benjamin Hall has now touched it 9 times. He has just 32 yards. That's his longest carry of this Aer Lingus Classic, just the second time rack all game that UNC's had a run go for 10-plus.
1: Yeah, good movement up front by the offensive line. One of the first times we've seen them really kind of cover up all the opposite color and get push at the line of scrimmage to open up some running lanes.
0: Two tights, two wides out of the gun. First down, 10 to go from the 20. Near hatch. Edwards takes the snap, ball extended. Gives the Hall over left tackle. The pile build. Ball comes out again. TCU is claiming that they've got it. The linesman says it's Horcrux football. TCU takes over with 5:39 left in the third. It's number 3, Max Carroll, that makes his second remarkable play for the Horned Frogs D. Oh, Andy Avalos was all about that. He was a good 5 yards on field, celebrating that before everybody else at Aviva Stadium knew that it was TCU possession.
1: Danny, there are defensive guys that hope that they go through a season and get 2 fumble recoveries. Nonetheless, 2 in the same game.
0: No doubt.
1: Max Carroll just all over the football. He gets on top of this one again. This TCU defense creates another defensive takeaway. Looked like that was McFadden that came in to knock the ball out. And Carroll finds it on the ground, gets on top of it. TCU takes it over on a short field.
0: It's funny because right before that North Carolina drive started, it felt like TCU's fans sitting to our right in the upper level. They finally got enthused. They got back into it a couple plays later. Max Carroll recovers the fumble that was forced by McFadden, getting a chance to play. Jacob Fields got dismissed for that off-field altercation. Lester starting. but a heck of a play to get that ball positioned to the 24. Carolina shows pressure. They back off. Snap. Craig. Patch throws middle. Great catch by Small, but he couldn't hang on to it. It would have been a first and goal inside the 10, but that ball did not stay in those mitts as they stopped the clock with 5:34 left in the third quarter. That might have been Craig's best throw of the day. It just didn't have anything on the back end.
1: Well, he had a little bit of a pump fake and little hesitation early. And when you're throwing that quick slant over the middle of the field, that ball's got to come out of your hands because there's a safety that's lurking. And that's exactly what Ed Small was trying to avoid, just not able to hold on to the football.
0: I think that ball was going to pop out anyway, but Coleman Bryson made sure that Small would not re-snatch that out of the air. After the fumble, second and 10 at the 24. Craig gives to Jeremy Payne. Started left. Hard foot on the ground. Goes back right along the hash. Stopped at the 22. Leroy Jackson hugs him up. That quickly, 2 plays, 2 yards. It's third down and 8 for TCU. Coming up on 5 minutes left in the third quarter in Dublin, it's North Carolina that has scored the last 12 to lead 15-10, trying to improve to 4-1 all time against these Horned Frogs, but also erase that 48-14 embarrassment on Labor Day night last year at Keenan Stadium. Two wideouts spread to the left. Pimp did not ham on the ground, but he's attached to right tackle. The snap. Craig looks at a four-man rush. Pumps it. Pressure. Throws left. Ball to catch the 20. Turns upfield 15. Dives out of bounds near the North Carolina megaphones. He needed the 14, and that's exactly where the official has the football. They have signaled that it is a TCU first down. He needed 8, and he got exactly that.
1: Well, it just ended up being a quick little five-yard speed out, and Small just understands the assignment here. He gets the football. He's able to turn upfield, and he knows, I've just got to find my way to the sticks, and he gets just enough for the first down.
0: Isaiah Johnson about leveled Craig, but he put that on the money for Ed Small. Left hash at the 14, first and 10. Gun toss. Payne breaks one, pushed ahead inside the 10. Spot the football at the 9 as Jeremy Payne runs for 5. He's up to 122 for the game, second highest total of his career, as TCU looks to go ahead for the first time since the first quarter.
1: Really nice cut back there from Payne. He was trying to stretch this ball to the outside of the right of formation, but he sees that everything gets clogged up, puts his right foot in the ground, and finds a little bit of a seam to get up the field. And he picks up about 5 yards.
0: Jeremy Payne has now touched the football 21 times in this contest, 11 of that this half, and we still have 3:47 in the third. Trio of bunch on the left. It's second down and 5 of the 9. The staff, Craig, one-on-one end zone for Scott. Incomplete. Got the one-on-one matchup against Jaden Patterson, but that ball was destined for a photographer and not the South Alabama transfer, Jeremy Scott. It's third down.
1: Yeah, it just doesn't give an opportunity. Again, you're going to take a shot in the end zone. And I feel like you got to find a way to give him an opportunity to elevate for the football. You can put it back on his back shoulder, but you got to keep that ball a couple yards inbounds to give him an opportunity to go make a play.
0: TCU is 2 of 8. On third down, correction, 5 out of 12. They've converted 3 of their last 4. Payne shuffles way left, but he's still attached. Play clock down to 7, and Sonny Dykes uses a timeout. Don't know if he was expecting one of the linebackers to shuffle with Payne and maybe set up a draw, but he uses the timeout with 3:39 left in this third quarter. Westwood One's broadcast of college football is intended solely for the private, non-commercial use of our audience. Any reproduction, retransmission, or other use of this broadcast without the express written consent of Learfield and Westwood One is strictly prohibited. All right, Rack, you got a play sheet?
1: Play clock winding down there. Didn't quite feel good about the formation and what they had out there. So he decides to call a timeout, just understanding how important it is at this point in the field to try to get a touchdown. I mean, I like the opportunity of going, finding one of your tight ends down the middle of the field.
0: Yeah.
1: Remember, we talked about Kari Ashley and Kamori and Pimpton. You got 6'4 and you got 6'6. You got two guys that to me are mismatches for the defense if they can create the right opportunity for them to get the ball.
0: Pimpton had that brilliant 40-yard catch back in the first quarter. He's only been targeted 2 other times, but part of the reason why he is so valuable to this team is this very situation. He is the inside receiver of the 2 on the left. It is 3rd and 5 at the 9. Craig the snap. Pat throws right. Caught at the 5. Just not anything. McDonald the hit right away. As Payne just could not turn off field. He had blue and white attached to him.
1: Well, in my opinion, that play call, Gordon Samuels was trying to say, I'm trying to pick up the first down. Like, that to me was not a, I'm going for the jugular trying to score a touchdown here. As they've got fourth and one and the offense is staying out on the field here, feeling, again, the importance of this situation. Do they go for the first down or do they go for the touchdown?
0: Craig under center. Small is attached to the tight end on the right. Fourth and one at the four. Hand of pain. Stop! Behind the line of scrimmage! North Carolina stands tall, and it's a turnover on downs for TCU. Caleb Costa and Donovan Hoylett out of the pile. It looked like it was the Richmond transfer Hoylett that created that stonewall of blue and white, and TCU gets nothing after the forced fumble and recovery.
1: Danny, remember the last time they barely picked it up when they ran the ball at fourth and one? I would have gone quarterback sneak there. I think North Carolina was expecting the run game was coming, and they were all over it to make the stop.
0: 2:56 left in quarter number three. North Carolina 15, TCU 10. 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
0: 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Well, we said that TCU generated a little bit of enthusiasm after the forced fumble and recovery by Max Carroll, but despite starting at UNC's 24, stopped on 4th and 1 at the 5, no points. It is still North Carolina 15. TCU 10. We talked, Rack, about how UNC was leaving meat on the bone. TCU just didn't get anything.
1: Yeah, I know, and I was actually quite disappointed in the play calling. Remember, they called a timeout on 2nd and 5 to make sure that they got the right play call. So they come back and they run like a quick little speed out that picks up 4 yards. I don't necessarily love that play call. And then when you're going to go for it on 4th and 1 after they almost stopped you the last time, I think either quarterback sneak or you do a full sail play fake and you try to find somebody in the back of the end zone. Neither of those plays were called.
0: From the 6, Edwards in the pistol with McGill 2 yards deep in the end zone. The snap, the handoff, left tackle, shimmies away from one, stays inside the near numbers, and he forges his way back to the line of scrimmage and maybe one more. up to the 7. So for North Carolina, they started last time at the 10, turned it over at their 24. Now they start at the 6. Your goal here is to at least get a first down, but occupy that football with TCU having just been on the field offensively.
1: Yeah, backed up is your first scenario here, just trying to find a way to get a first down, as you mentioned, Danny. But if they can continue to possess the ball, pick up a couple of first downs, I mean, now you start kind of putting some pressure on the TCU if North Carolina can find a way to come out of this drive with points.
0: Edwards goes shotgun. McGill side left. The snap, pressure. Edwards, while he was in the grass, gets rid of the football. Soft toss between the hash of the numbers. Near side, it is caught. It's Mason Humphrey, the Lehigh transfer, that makes his first grab as a Tar Heel. It's a first down, but a flag has been thrown far side numbers at the 18.
9: Personal foul, face mask, defense, number one. 15-yard penalty to be added to the end of the reception. First down.
0: Nitzer reminds you not to get flagged. Driving under the influence of marijuana is illegal, and law enforcement can tell you if you're driving high. Drive high, get a DUI. Paid for by Nitzer. So not only do you get the first down, but Vernon Glover called for a 15-yard face mask. TCU with 8 penalties in this Aer Lingus Classic, and that quickly, North Carolina now up to its 34.
1: Yeah, backed up in the shadow of their own end zone. Now they're out in the open field here and have the opportunity to, again, to just kind of put together a couple of more first downs here as TCU does them a favor with the penalty.
0: McGill the pistol back, blocking back his... Oh, Edwards looked to throw deep. He fell down, and they'll have to throw a flag. But with the wet grounds, you got to think about could momentum have not have been stopped. Oye Wale is the one that hit Edwards inside the 25. That's tough because Edwards slipped. Oye Wale tried to stop, but they ended up sliding into him, and Sonny Dykes is incensed.
9: Personal foul, unnecessary roughness for a late hit. Defense number 97. 15-yard penalty, first down.
1: Here's the argument that I'll make, though, in favor of North Carolina. This is the college game. As soon as the quarterback hits the ground, he's down, right? Now, if it's the NFL game, it's different. Your defense is going to try to get back after him. But, yeah, he ends up maybe getting pushed a little bit, but just got to find a way to slide around him, jump over the top of him. He's already down. The whistles are blowing. You don't need to make that penalty.
0: Folks, we misspoke. That is now 10 penalties, 95 yards. You had a team backed up at the 6.
1: Yep.
0: Two 15-yarders gets them 30 of the 34 yards. They moved it up to the 40. North Carolina by 5, a minute 40 and rolling third quarter. Ball close to center, tilted a little left. Christo Kelly, the lefty snapper, slings it back. Edwards against a 4-man rush. Clean pocket, throws middle. Not well done. Incomplete. One-on-one looking down the seam for Shamar Easter, the Arkansas transfer tight end playing this evening with both Jackson Warren and Jordan Washington out. First time he's been targeted, but that incompletion is 2nd and 10.
1: Yeah, those are the ones that if you're the North Carolina faithful, as this season wears on, and if Billy Edwards is going to continue to be the quarterback, like, those are the ones that you got to hit. Like, those are a receiver coming out of the break. You throw the ball on time, so he's open. It's just a pitch and catch. It's the plays that you run all spring, all fall camp, that you want to connect in the game, and those have to if you want to turn your season around.
0: McGill goes from right hip to behind to left hip of the triangle. Now they snap and go stretch play right. Strikes a 1, breaks 2, then surrounded, then dropped at the 46 up to the 47-yard line for a gain of 7. Jalen McGill, who scored his first career touchdown back in the first half, creates a 3rd down. Devin DeDrogo, the tackle for TCU.
1: Yeah, and I like his patience on that run, Danny. He's had his lead blocker out in front of him, and instead of just turning on the jets and running free will, he realizes he's got some help out in front. So just throttle down, put your hand on his hip, wait for the defense to commit, and then you go the opposite direction, and he gets in a very third manageable situation.
0: Dimbu and Deal backing up front. That 620 pounds of Texas beef as they try to get the stop on 3rd and 3 at the 47. Gun snap. Edwards throws flat left. Back to Easter. Across the 50. TCU territory. 45. And then submarine to the 43-yard line. Vernon Glover knocks down Easter. He makes his first catch. And the Tar Heels have a first down with 35 seconds left of the quarter. Remember, this drive started back at their own 6 following the 4th and 1 stop.
1: Classic case of take what the defense gives you there as Easter ends up leaking out of the left side of the formation. Defense doesn't pick him up. Billy Edwards doesn't panic, just puts the ball out in front of him. Shamar Easter ends up securing the catch for a first down, and this drive ends up continuing.
0: North Carolina does not have to run a play here if they don't want to. 10 seconds down, 9, they will. Shotgun. Edwards, 2 wide right throws. Caught in a slot. Chip open inside the 35 and then just takes a seat inside the 32 before he could get pushed out of bounds by the nickel, Kylan Jackson. That does expire the third quarter clock in Dublin. Surprise? Maybe we've still got time to decide it. From Aviva Stadium, it's North Carolina 15, TCU 10. 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
0: 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North Carolina hasn't necessarily needed the help, but TCU has given the Tar Heels a pair of personal foul penalties on a drive that began back at its own 6, now at the TCU 32. Flip the ends of the field. UNC goes left to right. Still a one-score game in this Aer Lingus Classic, 15-10 in Dublin. TCU has shown that it can force field goals. Correll's hit both of his. But if North Carolina can find a way to eat the entire meal instead of just the appetizer, they're going to have that two-score lead. And then if you're TCU, you haven't scored since the first quarter.
1: So you're saying North Carolina needs that fish and chips on this drive, right? Isn't that the meal? Isn't that what they eat over here?
0: And plenty of vinegar. Edwards gloved left hand, bare right. He's been that way ever since last week in fall camp. The snap, three-man rush. Feet move across the middle. That ball caught at the 27, down to the 25-yard line. Second down and about 3 with C.J. Sadler, the 5'9 true freshman from Detroit, making his first career reception. Sadler, somebody that emerged later in camp.
1: Right on the money from Billy Edwards, too. Right out in front of C.J. Sadler as he's running a shallow crossing route. Puts that ball on his front number. Gives an opportunity to turn upfield. Second and manageable. It's exactly how you're supposed to execute on first down.
0: Too high safety for TCU as Edwards goes shotgun. Second and three, left hash of the 25 to Staff. There's the zone read. Edwards had space inside a block, but he decided to go outside of it. Cost himself extra yardage, even though he does get the first. Stop at the 20 with Jordan Lester making the tackle. Rack, I don't know if you're trying to make that many moves with wet ground, but it seemed like Edwards might still be going if he stayed inside.
1: Yeah, I mean, tell you what, just enough to keep the defense honest. If he can have that element two or three times a game, you don't want to get crazy with it and put your quarterback in harm of getting hurt. But if he can just do that to keep him honest, sometimes the defense falls asleep, they don't pay attention to the quarterback, and you end up getting a first down.
0: And the longest carry of the game for UNC went for 11 in the first half. First and 10 at the 20. Ankle high snap. Edwards keep the play alive. Straddles the 30. Puts the hand down to stay up. Now he's hit. Now he's sacked at the 27-yard line. Horned Frogs with their third sack of the afternoon. John Schobel only getting a chance to play with Zach Chapman out because of injury. That's a loss officially back to the 26 for minus 6.
1: I mean, what an effort there from Schobel. He ends up coming from linebacker level, essentially just runs right through the center, Christo Kelly, gets up off the ground and ends up making the play on Billy Edwards. That's going to be one of those plays that they go back and look at after the game. Well, hopefully if they win, they'll go back and look at it. But they'll say, this is outstanding effort and how we want to play defense at TCU. John Schobel, excellent effort there.
0: And Edwards calls a timeout. The play clock was down to 3 as they had barely broken the huddle. Each team now has 2 timeouts over the final 12:54 of this fourth quarter. It's North Carolina 15, TCU 10. North Carolina started this drive, straddling the third and fourth quarters at its own 6 after the Horned Frogs were stuffed on fourth and 1 from the 5. Jeremy Fain tried to hammer his way through the middle. But a personal foul face mask, a personal foul late hit on consecutive snaps gave North Carolina 30 yards. Jordan Schiff a sizable gain to move into plus territory to finish up the third quarter. And you really have to think, with as ineffective as TCU has been offensively, if UNC gets this ball in the end zone, it might be the beginning of the end for the Horned Frogs.
1: I mean, yeah, they've been struggling, obviously, since the first quarter to find any kind of semblance of offense to get the ball into the end zone. And so, yeah, you put yourself up by 2 scores with a touchdown here, and you're going to make it extremely difficult, if nothing else, one-dimensional, and the Horned Frogs are going to have to throw the football a little bit more. And we've seen what the pass rush for North Carolina has been doing to TCU in this game. So you don't want to get too far ahead of themselves, but monumental task at hand here to create some separation by Billy Edwards and this offense for the Tar Heels.
0: Almost wonder if Andy Avalos is going to have to turn up the pressure. They have 3 sacks. They forced 2 turnovers. They got to find a way to get to Edwards a little bit more. Out of the timeout, Edwards called the timeout, went from pistol to under center. Now retreat, so he just audibles. Play clock at 10. It is 2nd and 16 from the 26 after the sack. Hard clap. Snap. Fake the screen. Right, it's actually a block set up for Hall. Gets back to the 30-yard line, looking for the original line of scrimmage. Has that plus 1 down to the 25. Paul Oyewale, who had the 2nd of the consecutive 15-yarders, ends up breaking down Hall. 3rd down and almost a full 15 for North Carolina. They'll put the football in between the 24 and the 25 on the near side hash. Actually, they'll stop the clock because we have a Tar Heel down. And that is Benjamin Hall. He's got that right knee flexed and in front of the left. It's almost like he is trying to elevate into a sprinter stance, and he's kind of getting up into a catcher squad with the assistance of the UNC athletic training staff.
1: You know, I was watching Jordan Schiff after that last play and kind of how he ended up walking back towards the line of scrimmage and looking at the sidelines. I think that audible that they went to, Danny, was not the right formation or play, because Schiff kind of motioned to the sideline like, what was I supposed to do on that? As we saw Billy Edwards kind of changing the play at the last minute, it just didn't look like everybody was on the same page with what their responsibilities were.
0: So even though North Carolina has been limited to less than 3 yards a carry, Benjamin Hall has carried 12 times 38 yards. That reception was his first of the contest. They targeted him 2 other times. Now, in a way, you could say UNC's 2 field goals is why this game is close, but TCU not doing more early is why they're still behind. So there's competing ideals here as we have 12:24 left in the fourth quarter in Dublin. And in a way, you can't get yourself past the fact that TCU dominated this game a year ago. And I know it's a year later, and the rosters are different. North Carolina has 61 newcomers, but the Tar Heels have been much steadier 4,000 miles away from home.
1: Yeah, and I think North Carolina's benefited from the fact that this is second year in the Bill Belichick system, and everybody kind of knew what to expect and had more time to prepare and know how to go out there and execute. They've been playing better. Now, we're still a long ways away from this game being done, but the fact that they got blown out in this opener last year, this is a lot more encouraging start for them.
0: Now, the clock stopped because of injury, so it winds on the ready for play. Third down, 14. They say officially at the 24. The snap, four-man pressure after the game. Close to Edwards, throws right sideline for Schiff, a diving try. Oh, and he almost had an acrobatic touchdown catch, but the ball zoomed by his diving attempt right at the plane of the goal line. Field goal try for UNC with 12:03 left.
1: I like the shot down the field. And as you mentioned, Jordan Schiff almost, he had a step on the defense. And he was, Julius Sims was trailing. This ball was just slightly overthrown. If he throws this ball about a yard or two less, I think Jordan Schiff makes that catch for a touchdown.
0: Burrell has kicked from 20 and 28, the first two attempts of his career. This from 42 right hash. Bit of high snap, ball placed down. Burrell, it's up. It is no good. He pushed it right. North Carolina again leaves points on the board. But the Tar Heels still lead to NC. It's 15-10 with 11:58 left at Aviva Stadium in Dublin. This is Westwood One's coverage of NCAA football.
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6: 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All right, what were we saying about North Carolina trying to put this game away? Still 15-10 after Burrell misses from 42 wide right.
7: Yeah, they're just not able to do it. So if you're TCU, you're like, you got a little renewed hope. The fact that, yeah, still plenty of time left. There's 12 minutes. Like, we're not saying that the game is almost over, but the fact that North Carolina was not able to get any points on the board, TCU's got to come out, take that momentum, and say, we're going to go out and win this game by putting a touchdown on the board for ourselves. A day that offensively has not been too strong for them. You got a turnover. They're just 246 yards of offense. Their running back has ran the football well, but throwing the football has just not been good enough and not consistent enough for them to win the game to this point. Still 12 minutes to go.
6: What we can remind people is that the last time TCU jumped up that enthusiastically, they had a chance at the 5-yard line on a 4th-and-1 and got stopped down by 5, but man, Jaden Craig's got to find a little bit of confidence. They've got to mix in some run with Jeremy Payne. And it really feels that being down two wide receivers. Dwyer was a dude in this game last year. 9 for 136 in Chapel Hill. Out with the foot injury. Ezra Conman did not make the trip. Someone they were counting on. Scott stacks the wide receivers left. Left hash. 1st and 10 of the 24. Craig takes that step. Gives to Payne. Has one tackle missed. And ends up gaining a yard and a half. Because of his own effort, Greg Smith, the safety transfer from Florida, they think he's going to have a really good year. He ends up spilling him over after a gain of a yard at the 25.
7: Yeah, you're right. That should have been probably a 2 or 3 yard loss. But really good individual effort there from Payne just to find a way to get upfield and make something out of nothing as 2 or 3 Carolina defenders had a chance to bring him down for a loss.
6: Far right hash, Twins either way, more of a spread notion off to that left. 2nd down and 9 at the 25 after the missed field goal. Craig the snap, swings the left, he has 2 blockers. Payne couldn't get outside because the block was defeated at that hash. Payne is only able to get back to the line of scrimmage. That play was made without being made by Jalen Harvey. He defeated that block at the point of attack, and even though Payne had space, he ended up getting spilled over to make a 3rd down and 9.
7: Yeah, that was Corian Pimpton. Remember, we talked about him getting shaken up a little bit earlier, but he was just not able to get Jalen Harvey and secure that block. You got to just be able to hold it so the receiver, the ball carrier, ends up kind of breaking contain, gets around you. Then you can let him go, but you cannot let him knife in the backfield and make the play like that.
6: 10:42 left in Dublin. UNC up 15-10, 3rd and 9 for TCU at its 25. The snap, the soft roll right. Craig throws over the middle and is caught at the 36 of the 37. Corey Ashley makes his 2nd catch. TCU with a badly needed 3rd down conversion. Now 6 out of 14. And with 10:22 left, the change move, and so does the football. 1st and 10 for TCU.
7: I know they're still trying to figure out how they're going to use him, but I feel like these are the opportunities for him playing that tight end position. Let him control over the middle of the field. Use his athleticism to run away from some of those linebackers.
6: 3 wides in this shotgun with 10 minutes left at the 37, 1st and 10. Craig takes the snap, looks right, left, middle. Oh, it's caught, a take. Plus territory, 45. Angles across the right hash to the 40-yard line. And tackled at that spot. It's a 1st down for TCU. The safety, Coleman Bryson, made the stick. That goes for a gain of 23 to Hayes. They'll go quickly. Clap snap, 3 wides left. Craig wanted to hand it off, pulled it back, and then lost it. Had to dive ahead as the ball jumped out of his palms by about 3 yards. He leaps ahead of the 41 to save the possession period.
7: Wow. another near catastrophe as he's just trying to grip the football to get it ready to throw. And the ball just pops out of his hands and ends up down on the turf. And he's got to just get on top of it before Abu Jaude gets there. And it was another potential turnover from TCU.
6: These TCU fans off to our right are going through the gambit of emotions over the last quarter and a half. They're down five, just over 9 minutes left. Their football, loss of 1 second and 11 with the 41. Snap, toss middle, Spall reliable again, makes the catch. Takes his man for a ride for a couple of extra yards to the 34. The nickelback Caleb Cost and Spall to the 34 for seven. Catch number eight for Spall. That's a career high. They need five on this third down. Coming up on 8.5 at Aviva Stadium, trailing by five in a rematch of last year's opener.
7: Just so steady for the offense and finding ways to get him back on track. After they lose a couple of yards on first down, they come back to the quick slant. They get the ball into the trusty hands of Ed Spall, and he gets them back in a very manageable situation for TCU to keep this drive going.
6: Craig's had 19 completions, eight of them to Ed Spall. They need five. Gunstaff, give to Payne, going right. Breaks out of one, and then Superman's his way to the far boundary. If he stayed in bounds long enough, it should be enough for a TCU first down, converting on third for the first time. But our signal says he goes out at the 32, short by 2 yards.
7: Another great individual effort. As you mentioned, he goes airborne trying to reach this football across the plane, but they end up marking him about 2 yards short.
6: I think his toe slides out of bounds before he could get into the dive. If the dive counts, he's got a first down. But now, fourth and two, they're not going to kick a 50-yard field goal, down five with under 8 minutes to play. They will use their second timeout to see what Gordon Savas can draw up. Let's pause 10 seconds for station identification. In association with Learfield, this is Westwood One, your home for NCAA football.
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6: We stay in Dublin. They are going to review the spot. And getting a zoomed-in look, not only does that first toe not go out of bounds, the second foot, the heel, shadows the boundary, but he does not touch. They need to go back and see where the ball is before it crosses. They may get what we thought he had initially before originally it was said that he was out of bounds.
7: Danny, you and I are watching this replay. How about the body control?
6: That's incredible.
7: His right foot stays inbounds by about 3 inches, and his left foot gets close, but he's up on his toe, and his heel never comes down on the white, and then he elevates after that. Again, to your point, they're going to have to get a view that shows where the football was when he reached it across, but his feet did not step on the white.
6: Well, if you're a Texas sports fan, think of Sean Elliott's three for the Spurs many, many years ago where his foot was out of bounds without being out of bounds. His heel was over the sideline, but he was not over the sideline. And he's not out of bounds, but by the time he crosses, where is that football?
7: Oh, here's the view right here. Oh, yeah. As long as, I mean, we're looking at from the opposite side, so we can't really see the sideline.
6: All right, here's our call.
4: After further review, the ruling on the field is upheld. The runner is short of the line to gain. It'll be fourth down.
6: Well, he didn't say that the spot changed. He just said that the ruling was upheld and he is short.
7: Well, I think my guess would be, Danny, that they didn't have a review that showed the sideline on whether or not he was able to reach the ball across before he was out.

0: The clock ran. They didn't call the timeout when he claimed he was trying to. The back-to-back personal fouls, one which was a little questionable because Oye Wale, could he have slowed up? You can be the decider if you've got us synced up on ESPN. But now, after that spot does not change, it is fourth down and two at the plus 32, down 15-10 with 7:57 left. TCU is 0-3 on fourth down this game in Dublin. Right hash twins this way, wide left. Snap Craig, looks left for Small, throws high, Small the catch at the 30, reaches ahead to the 29. That should be enough.
1: Oh yeah, they're already waving it.
0: It is a first down for the Horned Frogs. Barely got enough. Peyton Waters the pop. Yeah, Ed Small just leaned that ball enough to get that first down. They snap it before review, giving to Payne, sweeping left. Turns into more of a bottle up as McDonald turned it back inside. He got to the line of scrimmage, if anything, for second down and 10. 7.5 to go in Dublin. TCU scored 10 first quarter points. They've done nothing the last 7 drives. North Carolina just missed a 42-yard field goal the other direction. That's why this is still a 5-point game at Aviva Stadium.
1: And we talked a little bit about Jaden Craig and him wanting to make an impression at the Power 4 level. This is the opportunity right now. You got the ball. You're driving down. 7 minutes left in the game. This is where you lead your team to a touchdown.
0: Second and 10 at the 28. Gun snap. Craig gives the pain. Jukes in and out. Left foot, right foot. Ends up going along the hash straight ahead to the 25. Earns himself 3 yards. Third down and 7. Leroy Jackson out of Lee County in Georgia, the tackle. TCU has gradually gained momentum on third downs. They just converted on fourth. Hayes checks back in for some more speed personnel at wide receiver. They'll send trip receivers far right.
1: Now, here's what I would say. Flip it around. UNC, from the Tar Heels, I'm not letting Ed Small catch a first down here because that's probably where he's going to look first. He's in the trips inside slot. They cannot let him catch the ball.
0: Hempton is split left off left tackle. Payne tightens up his sidecar right. The snap. Craig gives to Payne off left tackle. Charges inside the 20 to the 19, 18 and a half.
1: They're going to give it to him.
0: And the linesman has already said first down. Boy, from our angle, that could have been worthy of at least a measurement, but the linesman moves it, and now they stop the clock with 6:03. Now they're going to have to look at the spot.
1: Yeah.
0: I thought that was an awfully quick, let's get it moving, boys, but yeah, they're going to have to look at this.
1: Listen, I know football has changed for many ways as we are in 2026, but some parts of me misses the chain game coming out on the field to actually show us the measurement.
0: Liberty Mutual customizes your auto and home insurance so you only pay for what you need. Getting a look up high in the tribune. Payne leans from the 19 to the 18, but with all the bodies converging to make the stop, I don't know if this is one that you could potentially change considering where the ball is already spotted.
1: Yes.
0: They gave him the first down where they did. Let's take a break. 6:03 to play fourth quarter. It's North Carolina 15, TCU 10. 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
2: Back at Aviva Stadium, Dublin, Ireland with 6:03 to play. North Carolina clinging to a 15-10 lead over TCU in what's become a good old-fashioned Irish tussle. Alongside Derek Rackley, I'm Danny Reed. John Stachauer back in our studios. During the break, they did say ruling upheld. Payne was spotted at the 18. The football will stay at the 18. First down, 10 yards to go for TCU. In the game for some reason. But Rack, to your point, with 6:03 left, and a guy in Jaden Craig versing a power conference team for the first time ever, you got to be the guy that they recruited you to be.
3: Yeah, this is his opportunity right here. I mean, this is why they brought you here. This is why you wanted this chance.
2: Denman checks in as the pistol back from the left hash. Craig, Bart signals, takes a high snap, right shoulder, gives to Denman, waits for the hole that never created itself. He only gets a yard to the 17. Looked like Isaiah Johnson got things started. The 320-pound nose. Xavier Lewis, though, who has had a fantastic game. 3 sacks for Lewis. Second down and 9 with 5:36 left. In a way, TCU is okay with this clock going as much as it is.
3: Yeah, you mentioned Lewis. I mean, he's having an outstanding game defensively. I mean, he's just been all over the backfield, the quarterback, the ball carries, you name it, he's been there.
2: Shotgun snap for Craig. Play fake left. Rolls right. Throws to Ashley. Second catch this drive as he's dragging from inside the hash, laterally far side at the 17. He gets stuck and dropped at that very spot. It was Derek McDonald who made a play like that to force a TCU fourth down earlier that they missed, which is why this is still a 15-10 game. And now we're looking at third down and about 9. They moved it back to the 17. Craig with trips left to snap, gets the paint, sweeping right, finds a block to the 13-yard line, charging hard. He ends up getting hit by Agumato at the end of the play and falls down with that right shoulder at the 10. He needed 9, he got 7. 4th and 2 with 4:37 left.
3: They've made the decision on the last couple of third down attempts that they're going to be in four down territory because they're running the football on 3rd and long. And North Carolina hasn't really been expecting it. They've been giving up the big runs. Last time for a first down, this one close, but a 4th and 2 situation for the Tar Heels to try to get off the field.
2: This is the 15th play of the drive, more than 7 minutes old. It's 4th and 2 at the 10. Play clock at 6, gun, 3 wides left. Snap, Craig, rolls left, still rolling. Craig throws, end zone, tipped it, incomplete. Trying to hook up with Scott. Derek McDonald was shadowing it from behind. And again, TCU inside the North Carolina 20 does not net points in a game in which the Horned Frogs trail by 5.
3: Well, Craig ends up getting the corner sealed here, but at the last second, he tries to turn his body and throw back towards the middle of the field, just not able to connect with Jeremy Scott, and TCU turns it over on downs.
2: With 4:05 to play in Dublin, it is North Carolina 15, TCU 10. 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
2: 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Oh, this was a dilly. 15 plays, 66 yards in 7 minutes and 53 seconds. 0 points for TCU. Jaden Craig was 6 of 6 passing on the drive before play 15. Rolled left on 4th and 2. Looked like he was going to run. Decided to throw high and wide of Jeremy Scott. Incomplete. North Carolina still leads 15-10. Tar Heel ball at their 10 with just 4:05 left. Bad field position all half of the Tar Heels, but they maintain their lead. Tight end Thurman motions into the backfield. Snap to Edwards out of the pistol. Give to DeMond June, and that is his first carry of the game up to the 15-yard line. The guy that was the bell cow down the stretch last year for North Carolina, his first touch all game goes up to the 15. All right, Bobby Petrino, I see you.
3: They're going to try to keep the ball on the ground as much as possible. Maybe they're going to try to rotate these backs through to make sure that whoever's in the game is going to be 100% ready to run as hard as they can. Now it's just an opportunity. How many first downs can you knock down before you have to force TCU to start using those timeouts?
2: Single wide either way, two tights, right ball at center, second down and 5 for the 15. Thurman motions, left play clock at 3, knee-high snap. Edwards gives to Jude again, starts left tackle, crams his way ahead, into Lester, into Sims. It just doesn't matter. DeMond June, been worth the wait. He's up to the 23-yard line for a North Carolina first down. Back-to-back carries of a Baker's dozen for DeMond June, 225-pound sophomore out of Jacksonville, North Carolina.
3: As long as you keep picking up those first downs, Bobby Petrino, Billy Edwards is going to be very content taking as much time off the play clock. Just slowly and methodically getting up to the line of scrimmage. You work on this stuff in fall camp as well. Now as the play clock's getting to 10, he hasn't quite gotten the play from the sideline.
2: 2:40 left. TCU with two timeouts and the two-minute timeout. That's the only times they can get it stopped. Two on the play clock in the pistol, down to one. They didn't get that snap off, and that is not what the Tar Heels needed. Oh, boy.
9: Lead game, offense, 5-yard penalty, first down.
2: Oh, man, Brack.
3: I made the comment that they were 10 seconds breaking the huddle, and they hadn't got the play correctly from the sidelines. Like, you got to have a little bit of sense of urgency after that. Like, there's no way you take that penalty. You just ran the ball two times for a first down, and now you put yourself back behind the chains.
2: That ball could have been snapped at 2. He didn't clap until 1, and by the time 0 popped, there's your 5-yarder, first and 15, and that stops the clock because it's an offensive penalty. Heels lead 15-10 after getting blown out by TCU 48-14 on Labor Day night last year. 2:32, so they'll add 2 seconds. We'll have to be cognizant of TCU's timeout usage over these next couple of snaps. Go shotgun with two wide receivers. Edwards claps the glove hand to the bare hand. Gives to June. He ran hard into Michael Short, the linebacker. That gave him 2 extra yards because he had the powerful lead up to the 21. We'll halt the clock at 2:24 on TCU's second called timeout. Even so, it's only second down and 12. And considering the way that June has run the football, clearly fresh in the waning stages of this fourth quarter, you got to think he's going to touch this football at least one more time.
3: Yeah, I mean, definitely got to run it again here. When you get to third down, that's where it gets to be real dicey. Like, as an offensive coordinator, you want to go for the jugular. If TCU's thinking that you're going to run the football, you try to throw something over the top. In my opinion, you keep the ball on the ground. You don't make a catastrophic mistake and throw an interception to give TCU a short field. If you get stopped, you just try to punt the ball back to them, force them to go the length of the field for an offense that's kind of been struggling throughout the course of this night with, as we believe, there'll be no timeouts at that time. Maybe the two-minute timeout.
2: They have reset the clock to 2:29. I guess if you think ahead a bit, you use your last timeout, you get the stop for the two-minute timeout, you force them to punt unless, I don't know, the Tar Heels commit an offensive penalty.
10: Right.
2: See if that happens. Or they decide to throw the football, but I don't know if you're Bobby Petrini, you put the ball in the air unless you feel you've got something that completely fools them.
3: If this, to me, if you got a different offense, if you got different personnel, then you think about it. I think with this team, you just run it two more times. Play the percentages here by running the football, force them to use the timeout.
2: Bump and run coverage on both outside receivers. Clock at 2:29 after the reset. June, the offset back right, second and 12 at the 21. Edwards, they will throw it. It's off right. It's Thurman who gets inside of a block. He's going 35 across the 40. 45, taken down inside the near side numbers. At the 46, number 45, Jelani Thurman, tabletop by Vernon Glover.
3: How about that? The play action fake, and they leak the tight end out on the right side, feeling like it's a pretty high percentage throw. I'm sure the message came into Billy Edwards' helmet. If it's not open, throw the ball over his head, throw it away from harm. But he's able to connect, and they get a huge, a monumental first down.
2: 25-yard catch for Thurman. He has four grabs for 94 yards. He had 84 yards all of last year at Ohio State. This is the two-minute timeout, so the Horned Frogs will keep their one left. But in Dublin, the score is still UNC 15, TCU 10. 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
2: Join us for our next NFL broadcast Wednesday, September the 9th. It's the regular season opener as the Super Bowl champion Seattle Seahawks host the New England Patriots in a rematch of last year's Super Bowl. Kevin Harlan and Hall of Famer Kurt Warner will have the action. Jamie Erdahl and Doug Peterson host the pregame show beginning at 7 p.m. Eastern. If it's the NFL, it's on Westwood One and streaming in the Westwood One Sports app. We just brought up Jelani Thurman, who played last year at Ohio State, had 7 catches, 84 yards all season. This 2026 opener for North Carolina with the top 2 tight ends out because of injury, even though Thurman is on the Mackey watch list, 4 catches, 94 yards. That last one went for 25, getting us to the 2-minute timeout. Tar Heels 15, TCU 10. The Horned Frogs still have a breath of life with that one timeout. You'd have a hard time convincing their fans that because they're starting to exit and head back towards Temple Bar.
3: I'll tell you what, Thurman's had two of the bigger catches in this game. He gets the big one on the very first drive, and then he gets that catch right there that gets the first down when they're trying to milk out the clock, and that may end up being the difference maker. If North Carolina can potentially get one more first down, they might have found themselves an opening season win.
2: Late substitution is Julius Sims. The nickelback comes out. Extra linebacker Michael Short comes in for run support. And to Rack's point, one more UNC first down, or at the very least just ball protection, and this game is probably curtains for TCU. DeMond Jude getting his first carries all game, 3 for 18 this drive. The last pass went to Thurman for 25. The snap out of the pistol. Give to June. Bottled up, stop at the line of scrimmage. This should be the final timeout for the Horned Frogs. It is whistled at 1:55, so they are out of their allotment. And now they need to tackle, otherwise North Carolina starts 26 with a 1-0 record.
3: And again, just ball security, vitally important here. Whoever touches the ball, if it's DeMond June or if they end up making a substitution, it's you're not flailing the ball out. You're making sure you're keeping it tight to your rib cage, maybe putting the other arm on top of it, because the worst thing that can happen is you cough the football up here near midfield.
2: Be mindful that TCU has forced two fumbles in this game. One of them was right around this area at the end of the second quarter. And that is the drive that never ended because the Horned Frogs did not call a timeout after a penalty with the ball in play, even though Sonny Dykes was pleading that he was calling for a timeout on the final seconds. And in another one-score game in Ireland, we talked about this earlier under Fact of the Game, 5 of the last 6 here have been decided by 3 points or less, but the Heels are about that far away from clinching what would be the biggest victory in the Bill Belichick era.
3: Yeah, this team needs to just start on a positive note. Remember, 4-8 a year ago, a lot of firsts from the negative side for Bill Belichick in his coaching career, and he's wanting to turn the tides, not only just win because that's what his expectation is, but to show everybody in Chapel Hill that he was the guy for the job.
2: Back in play. Boy, North Carolina's going to go in the I formation. Peter Pazansky, the converted offensive lineman, is the fullback with two tights. Snap on 2nd down and 9 from the 47. Inside for June. Still going. Whistles blow now as progress is stopped on the other side of the 50-plus territory at the TCU 49. It is 3rd down and 5 with 1:40 and rolling. This ball is not going to be snapped until somewhere just short of 1:10 left.
3: Yep. When you think about they'll run a play here and then bring it down to somewhere around 30 seconds on the game clock, depending on what happens on 3rd down.
2: Edwards had to go back behind his huddle about 5 yards, go hands over ear holes. Not that anybody was saying bad words. He had to hear the play call for Bobby Petrino. Now they're at the line of scrimmage with 5 to snap it. 3rd and 5 of the plus 49 in the I formation. Edwards giving the inside to June. His guys are pushing him ahead of the 45. It looked like he got closer to the 44 than the spot. The clock continues to go down to 1 minute. It is 4th down and that for the game. If this milks down, there's going to be just short of 20 seconds left. And whether North Carolina decides to snap it, whether they decide to let it run down, call a timeout, or whatever, this is it here. 40 seconds left, 17 on the play clock. Now we've got whistles, which of course benefits TCU.
9: Jordan on the field, the runner was stopped short of the line to gain. That play is under further review.
2: That's what I was thinking live. It seemed like at least he got to about the 44 and a couple of whiskers. Maybe not a first down, but I felt like he got past the 45.
3: I felt like it was a little bit further than this, too. I don't know if he got it, but it looked to me like it was a little bit further upfield than this.
2: Running like a rough deck. He had both hands on that football. Nobody was ripping it out from DeMond June. I think the spot is a little light. I don't know that he got the first down. He is definitely inside the 45-yard line. And depending on the angle, you could talk yourself into that being at the 44 and maybe this game being effectively done. He is absolutely inside the 45-yard line.
3: But is he clearly past the 44 is the question, and I don't think he is.
2: There's the rub.
3: So maybe they move the ball a half a yard, but I don't think it ends up being a first down.
2: And a point of note, because this is a review inside of 2 minutes, Yes, the clock is going to run on the ready for play. The play clock stops at 12. It does not reset to 25, so North Carolina can't run off the extra time to further get this clock lower. That's a new rule emphasis for this year. 15-10, the Tar Heels lead. I don't know if people expected it to be this close, and especially with that team in blue and white leading that team in purple and black. And here we go.
9: After further review, the ruling on the field is upheld. It'll be fourth down. The game clock and play clock will play as it is, and it'll go on my signal.
2: So what that means is that the clock is going to run at 38 with 12 on the play clock. Fourth down in the yard. They're keeping it at the 45, which, I mean, we are right on it. Up here in the Tribune, we are right on this. He got past the 45. I can't believe that.
3: Bill's out on the numbers arguing that the play clock get reset.
2: Now, he's not going to win that argument. He was past the numbers on the far side. Now, North Carolina could just take 11 seconds off, call its second timeout, then run the fourth down play. They could just run the fourth down play. You need less than a yard. They sprint to the huddle. Edwards under center. Clock is going. Pazansky, the fullback. And there was movement up front! There was movement up front!
3: Was there contact, though?
2: North Carolina thinks it's on TCU, and the Horned Frogs aren't exactly chipper about the situation. The officials are huddled back on the other side of the 50 at the 48. What is the call with the game on the line?
9: Offside defense, number 95, causing the offensive player to react. That 5-yard penalty results in a first down.
2: That is called a hoodie drop and ball game. Marcus Steele, he was lined up offsides anyway. Then he flinched, and then Christo Kelly, left-handed center, put his right hand, it almost like he was patting him on the head saying, thank you for that. No. This game is over. One more snap, and the Tar Heels.
3: The veteran knew that the motion or in the neutral zone with somebody right over the top of you and causes you to react. That's a penalty on the defense.
2: Edwards in victory formation, but North Carolina doesn't need to snap this because the clock goes on ready for play since it's not because of a penalty. Edwards says, we're good. And in Chapel Hill, you can light that bell tower blue. The North Carolina Tar Heels take down TCU 15-10 in the Erlingus Classic to start the 2026 college football schedule on Westwood One. It was penalties that did TCU win in the third quarter. And for a squad that ranked 113th nationally in penalty yardage last year, and offsides on fourth and less than a yard clinches the game for the North Carolina Tar Heels.
3: What a crazy turn of events that we saw throughout the course of this game, Danny. You mentioned it was penalties, it was some sloppy play, but at the end it was execution from North Carolina getting a stop on fourth down defensively and then coming out and just enough first downs and enough the right kind of plays to run this clock out.
2: Well, in Chapel Hill, maybe you're thinking, we might be okay. In Fort Worth, you got a lot more questions than you had just a couple of hours ago. The final score at Aviva Stadium in Dublin. The North Carolina Tar Heels 15, the TCU Horned Frogs 10. When we return, John Stashower rejoins us from our Progressive Insurance studios with the postgame report. 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
20: John Stashner in our Westwood One Studios, recapping the first game of the college football season. The Aer Lingus College Football Classic from Dublin, Ireland, North Carolina, against TCU. The Tar Heels got the ball first, and on their first and third plays, 20 and 35-yard completions from Billy Edwards to Jelani Thurman. They got it down to the 2-yard line. A lot of coaches would have gone for a touchdown there. Bill Belichick went for the field goal, the chip shot, and a 3-0 lead. When they played TCU a year ago in Chapel Hill, they got a touchdown on their first possession, but then TCU scored the next 41. TCU scored the next 10 in this one. Their third play was a Jeremy Payne 48-yard run that put him in position for a 31-yard Kyle Lemmerman field goal to tie the game at 3. And then after the Tar Heels went 3 and out, the punt was returned 33 yards by Ed Small. So a short field. And four plays later, we had our first touchdown of the college football season.
2: 5 attempts, 65 yards for that TCU rush offense, which struggled mightily last year. Just 3.9 yards a carry. First and goal at the 2. The snap. Craig gets to Deadman. Wards off 1 for the end zone. Talaboo! Touchdown! TCU! John Denman's fourth career touchdown puts the Horned Frogs ahead 9-3, exactly 11 minutes in from Dublin.
20: So TCU scores on their first two possessions. They would not score on their next 8. Tar Heels went 70 yards and 7 plays. Their new quarterback, Billy Edwards, the Wisconsin transfer, a 21-yard completion, a 19-yarder, and an 18-yarder on a 4th and 7. This was the next play, and it was time for the Wrangler highlight of the game.
2: First and goal at the 9. Pistol snap off the left edge. McGill finds the crack. Finds the end zone. Touchdown, North Carolina. Jalen McGill's first career score makes this 10-9. 5 possessions in this game. 4 have resulted in points, 2 field goals, 2 touchdowns. Clock stop was 64 seconds, but great to see North Carolina rebound after it didn't look like Billy Edwards was going to come back in the game.
20: So Hot of the Game is sponsored by Wrangler, introducing Wrangler Tough Light Jeans, the cowboy cuts you know and love, now up to 20% lighter. Show now at Wrangler.com. Maybe the only Wrangler highlight all season that comes from a play in the first quarter. That's the way this game went, an eventful first quarter, and not much after that. TCU stopped on a fourth down, and we had three straight punts that was going to be a fourth, but the snap sailed over the TCU punter. He kicked it out of the end zone. It was a Carolina safety to make it 12-10. They got the ball back but fumbled it away. TCU couldn't take advantage. 12-10 at halftime. Then we had a couple more fumbles. The TCU new quarterback, Jaden Craig, got hit and fumbled. So Carolina got it at the TCU 30, and Burrell was able to kick a 28-yard field goal 5 minutes into third quarter. Who knew there would be no scoring the rest of the game? Carolina's next possession had a fumble. TCU had a short field, and they went for it, a fourth and one at the Carolina 5.
2: Craig under center. Small is attached to the tight end on the right. Fourth and one at the 4. Hand of Payne. Stopped! Behind the line of scrimmage! North Carolina stands tall, and it's a turnover on downs for TCU. Caleb Cost and Donovan Hoylett out of the pile. It looked like it was the Richmond transfer Hoylett that created that stonewall of blue and white, and TCU gets nothing after the forced fumble and recovery.
20: And then Carolina goes from their own 5 to the TCU 25, a 13-play drive, but Burrell missed a 42-yard field goal that would have put them up 8. TCU in the fourth quarter went 66 yards in 15 plays, had the ball for nearly 8 minutes. They had connected on a 4th and 2 on that drive, and then they had another one at the Carolina 10.
2: This is the 15th play of the drive, more than 7 minutes old. It's 4th and 2 at the 10. Play clock at 6, gun, 3 wides left. Staff, Craig, rolls left, still rolling. Craig throws, end zone, tipped and incomplete. Trying to hook up with Scott. Derek McDonald was shadowing it from behind. And again, TCU inside the North Carolina 20 does not net points in a game in which the Horned Frogs trail by 5.
20: Right, Carolina had a 13-play drive, and then the Horned Frogs had a 15-play drive, and no points were scored. And that turned out to be TCU's only possession of the fourth quarter. Tar Heels were able to run out the clock, getting a big first down.
2: Bump and run coverage on both outside receivers. Clock at 2:29 after the reset. Jude, the offset back right, second at 12 at the 21. Edwards, they will throw, and it's off right. It's Thurman who gets inside of a block. He's going 35 across the 40. 45, taken down inside the near side numbers. At the 46, number 45, Jelani Thurman, tabletop by Vernon Glover.
20: So North Carolina, a touchdown underdog after a rough first season for Bill Belichick at Chapel Hill, gets the 15-10 victory. And the Carolina defense, the big story, their coordinator, Steve Belichick, is not with the team, but the dad knows a little something about how to coach defense. And that's going to be the storyline to this game, that maybe Carolina's going to be okay as Bill Belichick gets, yes, Danny said, the biggest win in his college football coaching career. We'll get back to Dublin coming up after a timeout. This is Westwood One's coverage of NCAA football.
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9: I'm John Stashauer. First game of the college football season, an upset. North Carolina beating TCU 15-10. Let's get you back to Dublin, Ireland. And the guys who called the game, Danny Reed and Derek Reckley.
10: Whew, Stash, it was a dandy. And Rack, I'm not sure exactly what we just watched, but whether it's the start of something for North Carolina and TCU in one fell swoop, 11 penalties and 2 costly mistakes create the 5-point margin. The bad punt snap that resulted in the safety and TCU's only turnover. The strip sack from Melkart Abujaldeh led to one of the 2 Aaron Burrell field goals. His first 2 career field goal attempts, with Reese Fearhoff ineligible because the 5-and-5 from Colorado got overturned. And in a 15-10 score, those 5 points, there's your difference.
11: And I don't know if you come into a game thinking about what's going to happen, but knowing the way that TCU, how they finished last year, who they had coming back, feeling really good about their quarterback, Jaden Craig, and then where North Carolina was last year and how much growth they needed. I'm not quite sure 15-10 again with the North Carolina win was how I saw this one playing out. But that's why you play the game, right? And give North Carolina credit for how they played on defense. I felt like they caused some disruption for this offense throughout the course of the game and made just enough plays. It wasn't pretty. A lot of first games of the season are not pretty. Whether it's penalties, whether it's inability to execute, or all the above, that happens in the first game of the year till everybody kind of calms down a little bit and figures out who are the top 11 on offense, who are the top 11 on defense, and where are we going to get consistent play from. And I think they're both teams are still looking for that, but North Carolina starts off with a season-opening win.
10: Despite Jeremy Payne running for 142 yards, despite 33 minutes and a second time of possession, despite 7 of 16 on third down for TCU, typically you hear numbers like that, how much did they win by? But 2 drives in the red zone, no points, including one that took almost 8 minutes off of that fourth quarter clock. North Carolina, on the other hand, Xavier Lewis had 8 career tackles. He has 7 with 4.5 tackles for loss, 2 sacks. Welcome to 2026.
11: 4.5 tackles for loss. I mean, he was an absolute menace. And there was one of those tackles for loss and sacks that he had where he was absolutely gassed. Like, I was literally watching him on the line of scrimmage. And then as soon as the ball was snapped, he just flew up the field. So just finding that, you know, extra gear when you're gassed, when you're tired, thinking about the conditioning tests and all the work that you did in the offseason. And he just ended up causing problems all night long. And so that's what's encouraging for a coaching staff. As you come in, you think this guy and that guy and this guy are going to be the players that you count on. Well, I'm telling you what, Lewis is one of those guys that set a really good foundation in the opening game.
10: Let's check the final stats, sponsored by Prevagen. Prevagen, made for your brain. The one that we haven't had a chance to mention all evening until now, Bill Belichick just snapped a four-game losing streak in season openers, going back to his time with the New England Patriots. And, of course, we will always talk about his six Super Bowl victories, eight total with his time in the New York Giants. But after the way last year began, continued off-season drama with no defensive coordinator, that just so happens to be one of his sons that's on staff, no general manager, they kept the main thing, 4,000 miles from home, to give him his biggest collegiate victory.
11: Yeah, and I think that's one thing that if you followed Bill Belichick long enough, that you know that he's not going to get swallowed up in any outside noise. He's not necessarily going to be the one that's going to give media things to attach to. And he's one of those guys that he's going to make it about the process. He's going to make it about football, and he's going to make it about what can we do today to be a better football team. I know it sounds like coach speak and stuff, but like when you've been there, now I've not played for Bill Belichick. I do know people that have played for him, and I know the players love playing for him. Much like a lot of people try to make him out in the media like he's hard to deal with, which maybe he is for the media, but he's not like that with his players. His players go to work and they appreciate how much knowledge that he has and where he can help take them. So does he still have a lot of work to do in Chapel Hill? Absolutely. But I know that this season got started a whole lot better than it did last year and give this team a renewed sense of confidence going into their next game. Not going to be next week. Both teams will have a week off. But give them a little bit of confidence going into their next game and see if they can just string win after win.
10: Oh, they're definitely going to East Tennessee State. He never thought he would say that before. Give me a final thought on TCU before we get out of here.
11: Yeah, I think there's still a lot to be determined with their quarterback. I mean, Jaden Craig was brought over to be the guy. He was taking over for Josh Hoover. They felt really confident. Everybody in this organization, this team of TCU, felt confident with what he brought from a leadership standpoint, intelligence. And I just don't think that we saw the actual production. There was the time on the final drive, you mentioned it, that he was 6 for 6 going up until that very last play.
10: Yeah.
11: That ended up being on fourth down where they needed to get the ball into the end zone, and it was an incomplete pass, and it was not the greatest decision. And those are the ones that you go back and you look at on the tape, is the decisions and how can we get better. Now, I'm not saying that he's going to have a bad season. He may put this one behind him and be great the next time they take the field. But I don't think he had the performance that a lot of people with inside that program thought he was going to have today.
10: Partner, it was a blast. Let's get home and do this 14 more times, huh?
11: Yeah, that's right. We don't get the week off next week.
10: No.
11: Like these two teams, dude. We go back right back on the road.
10: Well, the Tar Heels drink from the old well. They get the good luck, and they take a win back to Chapel Hill. They defeat TCU in Dublin, Ireland in the 2026 Aer Lingus Classic, 15-10. Let's throw it now back to John Stashower in our Westwood One studios.
9: All right, Danny, safe travels back home. 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
9: I'm John Stashower. North Carolina wins our game in Dublin, Ireland, 15-10 over TCU. Couple games underway here on week zero. USC ranked 14th, off to a 14-0 lead on San Jose State. An ACC game underway. NC State and Virginia, they're scoreless. Let's get some thoughts on college football from Ross Dellinger. Covers it for Yahoo Sports. And Ross, let me ask you about Indiana. Defending champs after going 16-0. Probably unlikely they could do that again, but with what they've done these last two seasons, are they kind of at the big boy table now? Are they going to be a playoff caliber team, you think, year in and year out?
22: It seems that way. You know, they are investing at a really high level. And Kurt Cignetti has proven over his career, no matter where he's coaching football, right, FCS, FBS, Power Conference, that he can win. But they lost a lot last year, right? Of course, the Heisman Trophy winner, Fernando Mendoza, and then seven more NFL draft picks. But they pick up an experienced replacement for Mendoza, TCU quarterback Josh Hoover. He started 31 games in his career, thrown for almost 10,000 yards. He'll help guide an Indiana roster that really, saw a lot of departures, just like any championship sort of program does. The top two rushers, six of the top seven receivers on offense all leave. And then again, of course, Mendoza, you know, you look at the schedule and Indiana should be undefeated at 5-0 heading into a game at Nebraska, but then it just really gets tough, right? There's a tough stretch there. You're in Lincoln, then you host Ohio State and then a trip to Michigan. That's three straight games. We'll learn a lot about the Hoosiers after that stretch.
9: All right. Before I let you go, I mean, as you know, The last five, 6 years, we've had these seismic changes in college football, right? We now have salaries and we have all the transferring and we have schools at conferences you didn't expect. And it's almost like when you thought things will settle down a bit, then you're hearing, okay, now the SEC might break away from the NCAA and maybe the Big Ten also. So, I mean, you got any idea what college football is going to look like in a few years?
22: I don't know what college football is going to look like in a few months. It is changing by the, not just the day really anymore. It is changing by the hour. It really started probably the year of COVID, where you just had all of this off the field flux in the sport and it's continued at a rapid pace. Obviously at NIL and the athlete compensation, the revenue sharing, the free transfer movement, conference realignment, college football playoff expansion, and now, as you mentioned, a self-governance proposal, right? Conferences are moving in the direction of governing themselves and breaking away, at least from a governance perspective, from the NCAA, having their own rules, creating their own rules, enforcing their own rules, instead of the NCAA enforcing rules because the NCAA continues to get sued. Now, the conferences could get sued too, and I'm sure we'll see that. But you're governing a smaller group of programs, which makes it easier, number one. And number two, in theory, maybe will limit the lawsuits. That is the theory that they're going with. But I do think the SEC is ahead of other leagues in that capacity. I think they are seriously exploring some kind of NCAA governance breakaway.
9: Ross, thanks so much for the time. We appreciate it. Enjoy the season. I'm sure we'll talk to you again down the line.
22: Thank you. Good to be on.
9: All right, Ross Dellinger from YahooSports.com. And college football, of course, gets going in earnest next weekend. It's week one. This is week zero, and we just had our first game, as heard here on Westwood One. North Carolina in Dublin, Ireland, beating TCU 15-10. We'll wrap things up after final timeout. 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
10: Edwards says, we're good. And in Chapel Hill, you can light that bell tower blue. The North Carolina Tar Heels take down TCU 15-10 in the Aer Lingus Classic to start the 2026 college football schedule on Westwood One.
9: Yeah, Danny Reed get the call from Dublin, Ireland. Carolina 15, TCU 10, first game of the season. 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We thank our crew today. Studio coordinator was Curtis Poindexter, the studio engineer Matt Higdon, the studio producer Nick Pope. The engineer, Ben Blevins. The coordinating producers are Brian Finkelstein and Aaron Cummings. The executive producer, Mike Eby. And the senior vice president of sports for Cumulus Media and Westwood One is Bruce Gilbert. Join us again next Saturday. It's our next broadcast of college football, and it's Boise State traveling to Eugene to battle Oregon, who begins the season ranked second in the country. Our coverage will kick off at 3 p.m. Eastern. A reminder that if you can't get to a radio to hear us each week, you can listen to the live stream of every college football game and every NFL game we broadcast this season at our website, westwoodonesports.com, or download the Westwood One Sports app. Once again, final score from Dublin, North Carolina 15, TCU 10. For Danny Reed, Derek Rackley, I'm John Stashower. Thanks for joining us. 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
2: Version week zero, the start of year two of Bill Belichick leading the North Carolina program. The Tar Heels beating TCU 15-10 in Dublin, Ireland. The go-ahead score off a botched punt from the Horned Frogs.
6: Oh, the snap is high. Well over his head. It's into the end zone. Hoyt Chance just has to go and kick it out of the back for a safety.
2: Learfield on the call. TCU stopped twice in the red zone on fourth down in the second half, and they jumped off sides as North Carolina was trying to ice the game on fourth and inches. Right now, 14th-ranked USC leads San Jose State 14-0 in the second. No score between North Carolina State and Virginia in the first. The Carolina Panthers agreed to terms with veteran inside linebacker Bobby Okereke today. It's a one-year deal, according to ESPN's Jeremy Fowler. Baseball, Red Sox lead the Yankees 6-0 in the bottom of the ninth, game one of their day-night doubleheader. Game two's on ESPN Radio tonight, beginning at 6:30 Eastern with the pregame show. Mets and Astros about to get underway. New York getting Juan Soto back. He's the DH and batting second. Soto was

0: looking shaky. The Dodger star had discomfort after his bullpen session yesterday, and manager Dave Roberts says Ohtani is not 100%. Detroit just beating L.A. 2-1.
1: Hey, it's Michelle Smallman, and coming up Monday, we'll react to week one of the college football season, plus breakdown cutdown day in the NFL and which move shocked us the most. It's Unsportsmanlike, 6 a.m. Eastern, right here on ESPN Radio, ESPN2, and ESPNU.

0: It's another busy weekend around the world of sports. And this is Prime Time. 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
1: Carolina does not have to snap it. Edwards is under center. He does not have to snap. He's backing off. Clock down to 8. Carolina, after all the disappointment of a year ago, we're starting fresh in 2026. It's an Irish game. Yes! Carolina wins it 15-10 over TCU in Dublin.
2: 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I don't know about you, Lyles, but I woke up with a little extra pep in the step today. Firing on all cylinders. We got college football back. You ready to talk some ball?
3: Oh, man. I don't know that the smile has come off of my face since I woke up this morning. My cold brew coffee felt different. My exercise this morning, a little more pep in my step. I'm looking up here at our television, seeing these USC uniforms in the sun. NC State, Virginia. I forgot life could be this good.
2: It's great. And you got 3 M&M cookies in you, too. So we are ready to roll.
3: Sugar high.
2: Ready to rock and roll. All right. We're going to get into the North Carolina TCU game in just a second. Like you just mentioned, UVA with a 3-0 lead over NC State. That game in the first quarter right now. Number 14, USC, up by 2 touchdowns. Just got a fumble there in UVA recovering. UVA back on the offensive train there. We'll update you there. Let's get to this game out in Dublin, Ireland, which can only be described as British Open conditions in the second half. And year two of the Bill Belichick era starts with a win. Lyles, final score again, 15-10 over TCU. Felt like a prototypical Bill Belichick win there, didn't it?
3: Yeah, you know, these Dublin games, these week zero games, to me, make, you know, everyone's figuring it out in week one, if nothing else. And obviously we're talking about week zero here, but your first game of the season, sure, Everybody's figuring out. You got to get the rust off, right? You're trying to see if everybody's on the same page. We talked before the show that there were some touch passes that both quarterbacks sort of missed on, right? Mm-hmm. You sort of overshoot guys. But to me, this game is a different kind of challenge, obviously, because you've got the overseas travel. You're playing on a field that I believe they mostly use for rugby. It's a longer,
2: correct,
3: turf, longer, yep, grass.
2: Playing in the rough.
3: And it is raining. It may not be raining consistently throughout the game, but it is raining in that game. Like, I could tell you from being at the Florida State Georgia Tech game there a couple of years ago, it is a contest of who can make the least amount of mistakes.
2: Right.
3: Who can shoot themselves in the foot less. And TCU had some opportunities. Like, North Carolina turned the ball over twice. They turned the ball over on downs, mm-hmm, after both of those. Committed 11 penalties to North Carolina's 3, and I think that's why you saw Bill Belichick and his team able to squeak this one out.
2: The second half defensive adjustments for North Carolina might have won them this game single-handedly. I mean, 8 possessions without any points after 2 successful scoring drives for TCU in that first quarter. And, yeah, you're right. I mean, when you commit, 10 penalties for 95 yards and more than that for TCU, yep, it was their lowest point total since 2023. In a loss to Kansas for TCU as they're working in a new offensive coordinator and quarterback who we'll get to in just a second. In the meantime, let's hear from Billy Edwards Jr., the new quarterback for North Carolina, after the win on the sideline with Dana Boyle.
4: Not only do you get your first start in a Carolina uniform, but your team's going to walk away with a win in the first game of the season. How does that feel?
5: It feels great. It feels great. You know, first game of the season, I don't think I played my best football, but hats off to the defense. They kept us into the whole game. Big time stops in the fourth quarter, multiple turnovers, and shout out to the offensive line. I mean, that's, I think,

0: with 4 minutes or maybe a little under 4 minutes, and that's how you go finish a game. So it's really happy, you know, to be able to come out here and start the season off on the right note. We got a lot of stuff to clean up, but at least we can do it in the victory column.
1: That's right. You mentioned defense, which was certainly the story of the second half.
0: Absolutely.
1: When you get to sit on the sidelines and watch players like a Mel Carter and a Derek McDonald go to work, what makes them go?
0: Shoot, man, they got high-end motors. You know, going against them every day in practice, it obviously makes you better. Iron sharpens iron. So, honestly, as a quarterback, you can sit back and kind of have a little bit more, you know, relaxation knowing that guys like that are out on your defense and they're going to put up a hell of a fight like they did tonight.
2: Again, that was Billy Edwards Jr., the new starter and quarterback for North Carolina. 16 for 28, 232 yards. And I say that, Lyles, that stat line, because it would probably be redundant elsewise. This offense was abysmal last year. I mean, it was unwatchable at times. They could not throw the ball. 189 pass yards per game. It was the second worst among Power 4 programs. Their 19 points per game was also second worst, only behind Stanford in the conference. So you fire Freddie Kitchens. And then Bill goes out and grabs Bobby Petrino.
3: Yep.
2: And for all of the off-field antics that Bobby Petrino has been involved with down there in Arkansas, the man knows how to run offense, right?
3: Yeah. The man knows how to call some ball plays. Look, like in this team, I don't know that anybody would, you know, look at any, like, their transfer class, even at Billy Edwards necessarily, and think like, oh, okay, like, these are some shiny new toys. We're going to be able to put it together.
2: Right.
3: But you do have a good cook in the kitchen, right? And, I mean, like, there were certain parts of that game – certain plays, certain stretches where you're like, man, this, all right, that there it is. That's the Bobby Petrino offense. And I think at the very least, that is what you needed to show today.
2: Right.
3: And you saw glimpses of that. And again, I say this with the caveat specifically to this game. This is not going to be the week that they look their best, no matter what. But they came away with a win that they needed. You get a bye week. I believe you got East Tennessee next, before you have to go to Clemson. So you got another couple weeks to, you know, you got some tape now.
2: Right.
3: Right? Against a TCU team that, you know, I don't think it's a slouch by any means. I think they looked worse than what a lot of us thought they would today.
2: Yep.
3: But you've got something to build on here. And if you're North Carolina, this is about everything you could have asked for going into this week, I think.
2: That's my point, too. Like, it doesn't erase, I don't think, any questions surrounding North Carolina and the enormous pressure-packed season that Bill Belichick is going to have there in Tar Heel land. But how much significance or how much import do you place on the result of this game? Because like you said, it is kind of a preseason game, but we know what happens to teams that lose this game.
3: Yeah, to me, you had to get this one. I mean, you mentioned, you know, we've seen what happens to teams that lose this game. I think about Florida State a couple years ago.
2: Right.
3: And how that just sort of, it felt like that one just derailed their season. But for North Carolina, again, like, three of your first four, we talked about, you know, it's not easy. You talked about this game versus TCU in Ireland. You're going to Clemson week three and then Notre Dame week four, I believe. You can't really sleep on any of those. So the fact that they got this one underneath their belt, you know, metaphorically speaking, you saw the ball go through the basket. I think that's huge for them. I think it's huge for them. And I think still there were some things, again, some plays that we saw from Billy Edwards specifically that I think he would make in a few weeks that he didn't make today.
2: A lot more to get to from the game in Dublin, Ireland. Again, final score, North Carolina 15, TCU 10. We got other games going on in action. Let's head out to Charlottesville, Virginia, with an update from NC State, UVA.
4: NC State at Virginia.
2: All right, so it hasn't exactly been the smoothest of starts for starting quarterback C.J. Bailey for NC State, just through an interception, which in turn led to a touchdown for Virginia. The score, who's up 10-0, Lyles? I mean, talk about a team in UVA that probably doesn't get enough credit for the job that Tony Elliott has done there.
3: Yeah.
2: Regardless of the on-field stuff, the off-field stuff, and the history surrounding the gunshot incident there years ago, bringing this program to new heights. Nobody expected them to win the ACC.
3: No, I mean, and you know what's funny? For all of the kudos that go around in an off season, right? For all of the hopes that we give to teams that had a good year last year, didn't have a good year last year, we have just not heard. I really feel like we have not heard anybody talk about how the fact that Virginia is coming off of the best season in their program's history.
2: Yeah.
3: Like, which is kind of like crazy to think about. I think obviously part of that had to do with the fact that they didn't make the playoff. But still, like, to me, and we were talking about this before the show, depending on what they do this year, man, like, we might have to change how we talk about Tony Elliott a little bit here. Because, you know, this was something that did get off to a slow start. You had some tragedy, and they just continued to stay the course. They rallied around each other, put a great year together last year. And, shoot, if they could even do something close to that this year, I think that sort of changes sort of the outlook of the ACC in the future. I mean, because if you can uplift this specific job in this era – to me, I think there could be some staying power there.
2: I would agree with you wholeheartedly. A lot of cash there in the endowment in Charlottesville. What did you make of the Bo Prabula addition for UVA? I mean, a guy that's played in the Big Ten, he's played in the SEC, now he's trying out the ACC. He's only got one pass attempt. The identity of this team is going to be a running football team, though, right?
3: Oh, yeah, and I mean, we've seen some scampers out of them already in this game. That hey, if it's going to look like this team is going to be a fun watch again this year. Right? He definitely surprised some people last year, in a good way, obviously. And I think now that he sort of has that confidence, a lot of people got to realize, like, it's one thing to just be a highly touted player, somebody that we have expectations of. It's another one when you actually have experience underneath your belt. He got a lot of really great experience underneath his belt last year playing in the SEC. And so I think now when you look at him, he has played against what a lot of people feel is still the best of the best. And you come into this Virginia team, he can walk into that locker room, chest a little bit higher, a mm-hmm. little bit more swagger, feeling a little bit more confident, especially, hey man, in this NIL era, if you're a quarterback and you're going somewhere, you're probably the man at your new place, right? Like you've been paid, there are expectations of you, all these different kinds of things. You know, 2.5 minutes here to go in this first quarter. They're up 10-0. He's got 5 carries, 56 yards. You know, this is about as good of a start as you could have hoped for if you're Virginia.
2: Agreed. And we'll see what happens with C.J. Bailey. We'll update you again as we continue to go along here on prime time. I would not say either of these two coaches in Dave Doran or Tony Elliott are even close to the hot seat conversation. However, there is another coach that's in action right now, coaching a ranked team that might fit the bill of hot seat. Which college football coaches are on the hot throne? That's coming up next. This is Primetime on ESPN Radio and the ESPN app and Sirius XM Channel 80.
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0: Hey, back on Primetime, ESPN Radio, the ESPN app, Sirius XM Channel 80. Alongside Harry Lyles Jr., I am Sam Ravitch. We are back. College football is back. All is right in the world. Just talked a little bit about C.J. Bailey and UVA. Things not getting any better. It is 10-0 still in Charlottesville. USC doing what we expected them to do out there in the Coliseum as, what's the score right now, Lyles? USC still up 21-21 zip. Yeah, Lincoln Riley entering the season. One of those coaches that we were talking about that has heavy, heavy expectations. I'm not going to say hot seat per se, but in the era of the NIL world, in the era of boosters and donors and all of that, coaches can go from hot seat to hot throne really, really fast. Which coaches do you think are entering this season on the hot seat?
1: You know what's weird is I felt like Lincoln Riley was under a lot more heat last year than he is this year. And I feel like their expectations are higher this year, which, I mean, you would think that perhaps that his seat would be hotter this year. And maybe I have the wrong read on that, but I don't think I do. Mike Norvell, I think that's going to be one, obviously. But, you know, even then, like that situation, I'm curious to see how Ashton Daniels does. You know, that wasn't a very good Auburn team that he was on last year, but he was one a bright spot for them that I would say. I'm trying to think of like who else? Because here's the thing with me on these, I usually think it's unreasonable, and I think the leash has gotten too short for guys. Like
0: I agree,
1: I understand the ire of certain fan bases, but also to me, I do think to your point about NIL and portal era, I think that has given programs, fans, administrators a false sense of how quickly you should win. If that makes sense.
0: I agree with you. And when we talk about further expansion into the college football playoff at 24, that urgency is only going to ratchet up. But yeah, I think you're looking at some names. You mentioned Norvell. Belichick was obviously one of them. Folks have thrown out like a Shane Beamer at USC, a Luke Fickell at Wisconsin.
1: Yeah.
0: Like
1: the Luke Fickell once, honestly, I thought he was going to, because Wisconsin for years has always been like a very consistently good program.
0: They were great. They're Big Ten West.
1: They're going to give you know, anywhere in their worst year, they'll give you 7 wins. In their best year, they'll give you 10, maybe 11. I thought Luke Fickell, given what we saw from him at Cincinnati, was going to raise the bar at that place, and it just hasn't happened yet.
0: Impossible schedule. Last year was really, really hard.
1: Last year was tough. But I have some hope for them. I really like the quarterback they brought in, Colton Joseph. Like, he's got some you-know-what to him. Gave Indiana a scare first half of last season. People forget. I'm trying to – who else? Like, the Belichick thing for me, I think people get bothered when you say Bill Belichick is on the hot seat just because of his pedigree, and I'm fine with that, honestly. But – the thing that I always try to ask myself when we are talking about a coach that is on the hot seat is what have been the positives since you've arrived? Since Bill Belichick has arrived at UNC, outside of his hiring, because he's one of the best football coaches that has ever walked the planet, he could lose the rest of his games as a football coach, and I will still feel that way. They could lose out. I mean, obviously they won today. They could lose out the rest of the season. Still one of the best. But a lot of what we've talked about with Bill Belichick since he's been there has just been anything but football, basically. And then when it has been about the football, it's been about how bad it's been.
0: Well, that was my question, too, about the Bill Belichick thing. I think, like, Dave Aranda might be one of those other coaches considered. I want to get the callers to let us know. 888-CESPN, 888-CESPN. It is day one of the college football season, and we're already firing coaches. That's what happens when we're in this new era of NIL and everything that goes along with the new era of college football. But for me, for Bill Belichick, calling this a pressure-packed season probably doesn't do it justice. But at the same time, to your point, Lyles, like who is in charge at North Carolina? Who's making these decisions? Because the new athletic director, Steve Newmark, according to, you know, some pretty well up their sources, didn't really want to hire Bill Belichick. He wanted to go after John Sumrall, who's now at Florida, and that could be a rocket ship waiting to take off. But now you're in a situation there at North Carolina where Bill is owed $10 million this year. He's owed $10 million next year. And compared to some of the buyouts that we've seen, that's not like loose change money, but it's not a $70 million buyout. But are the people who made this decision to bring in a Bill Belichick, who pushed for Bill to get this job, are they ready to say, yep, we messed up. That was a bad call. Now, they won the game today, so right. Like, you know, that's a little bit of a in their corner. That's like, hey, maybe we didn't make the right decision. But if it goes south, like, are they ready to say, hey, are we ready to say, this was the wrong call?
1: I think your fix, if you're like those decision makers, because obviously Mike Lombardi's on leave, I don't think that we'll see him back. You just don't see people come back from these types of administrative leaves, is to bring in somebody that actually understands the modern infrastructure of college football. To me, that becomes your game changer. Like you saw Oklahoma do that. They hired Jim Nagy.
0: Right. Yeah.
1: You know, from the Senior Bowl.
0: Yeah.
1: You know, Oklahoma State brought Raj Purdy with them from North Texas. And obviously things have been working really well for them both there. And then, you know, it will be interesting to see how they do this year. In Stillwater, but to me, I think that piece of it really matters more than it ever has, especially because if you don't have somebody to delegate some of those responsibilities to, your head coach now becomes more of a CEO.
0: Mm-hmm.
1: And I don't think if you're North Carolina, and it's not to say that they've done this because, you know, you have Mike Lombardi, and I'm assuming that he has handled all of their, you know, non-coaching items, if you will.
0: Right.
1: But they were talking about this, you know, he had the famous 33rd NFL team quote, which to me was a massive red flag, because for as much as a lot of people, including perhaps some of you that are listening, want to say that college football is the NFL now because players get NIL money, you could not be more wrong. That's just not what this is. And quite frankly, like, you know, short of them becoming employees and this being collectively bargained and other things, like, it's not going to be that.
0: Yeah.
1: It's not. It's a completely different thing.
0: Yes, I would agree with that. And the pressure that is put on these programs and these athletic departments is unusual.
1: Yeah.
0: It's a new era. And there's not a lot of leeway for, like, building a program, which is why I actually thought it was a little bit interesting. You don't bring in 40 freshmen and 60 new players to a program like Bill Belichick did if you're in a win now kind of mode, but that's what they did this year. So that would at least let me know, like, maybe there is a little bit more leash there than we thought. Continuing on here again, reminder, lots of games in action right now. UVA still up 10-0 over NC State. NC State has turned it over a couple of times. Worth noting, they were the best last year in the Atlantic Coast Conference at not turning the ball over. They committed just 13 all of last year. I think they already got two here today. And yes, indeed, we do have a touchdown. Finally, the Hoos get on, or the Hoos continue to extend their lead with that touchdown. Let's get an update from Charlottesville.
2: NC State at Virginia.
0: All right, a 45-yard touchdown run from Mr. Xavier Brown, the senior. Already has, I think he's got two now, two touchdowns?
1: So.
0: Yeah, that's his second of the day.
1: This one might get ugly, Sam.
0: Yeah, you mentioned that in the break.
1: I did. I'm a big vibes guy, but also just watching what's happening here. NC State's got to get one on the board here before Virginia gets one more.
0: That. And now it is 17-0 UVA. The Hoos continuing where they left off last year with that 17-0 lead over NC State. When we come back, we hit the NFL. This is Primetime on ESPN Radio.
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1: Comarty Houseburger, the only ranked team to take the field in college football week zero, is USC, and they're playing the part. The 14th ranked Trojans leading San Jose State 28-0 at halftime. North Carolina State, Virginia, the only conference clash of the opening weekend. Virginia on top 17-0 early in the second quarter. Earlier in Ireland, Bill Belichick's second year at North Carolina off to a winning start. The Tar Heels beating TCU 15-10. The go-ahead score off a botched punt from the Horned Frogs.
2: Oh, the snap is high. Well over his head. It's into the end zone. Hoyt Chance just has to go and kick it out of the back for a safety.
1: That call from Learfield, TCU stopped twice in the red zone on fourth down in the second half. The Carolina Panthers agreed to terms on a one-year deal with veteran inside linebacker Bobby Okereke today. The Cardinals sending running back Corey Kiner to the Patriots in exchange for a seventh-round pick in 2028. Baseball, Yankees and Red Sox, game one of a day-night doubleheader, all Red Sox in a 6-0 victory. Game two is on ESPN Radio tonight. Pre-game begins in 2 hours. After a bullpen session that ended in discomfort, tomorrow's expected return to the Dodgers rotation for Shohei Ohtani is uncertain. Manager Dave Roberts says his star's left knee is still not 100%. Detroit beat L.A. today 2-1 on a walk-off single by Kevin McGonigal. The Little League World Series on ABC. The international champion is Curaçao. They beat Japan 4-0. Nevada's up on Ohio 3-1.
3: Hey, it's Michelle Smallman, and coming up Monday, the NFL season hasn't even started, but it's never too early to check in on every fan base's anxiety level. 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
4: That Falcons quarterback battle, that's finally becoming a battle. Michael Penix Jr. has finally been cleared to practice.
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8: 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Harry Lyles Jr., Sam Ravitch on hand with you here. College football underway. Bill Belichick and North Carolina starting 1-0 out there in Dublin, 15-10, the final score. Currently going on right now, battle in the ACC. UVA up 17-0. Over C.J. Bailey, Dave Doran, and NC State. And Southern Cal doing what they're supposed to be doing against San Jose State. USC up 28-0. But we head to the NFL and the season that kicks off in a week and a half. And look, the Atlanta Falcons, at least of today, have not named a starting quarterback for week one. Now, they did beat the Dolphins in their final preseason game last night, 17-12 with a score there. Lyles Tua started the game on his first series, led a 60-yard touchdown drive, capped off by a Brian Robinson Jr. 3-yard touchdown run for a 7-0 lead. And then the second drive, he fumbled snap, and Miami recovered. So I saw our guy Zinno tweeted he believed that Michael Penix Jr. will be the starter in week one. You concur with that assumption, no?
9: Yes. Also, can I just note, workplace bullying / harassment, the fact that you guys are making me talk about the Atlanta Falcons quarterback situation when there is college football going on. No, but I do think Michael Penix will be the starter. You heard Ian Rappaport there in sort of that soundbite wave talking about that, you know, he just played so bad that he's made it impossible for them to become the starter, which, frankly, I didn't see it happening that way. I just didn't. Like, I personally thought, okay, if Tua's healthy, I think worst-case scenario with him, you have him be a point guard again the same way. It was sort of that first year in Miami when Tyreek Hill was out there. You had Jalen Waddle, Devon Achane sort of popped out of nowhere and surprised people. Like, I almost sort of viewed this as a carbon copy almost of that situation. Drake London, Kyle Pitts, Bijan Robinson, like, you have a bunch of toys to work with. Just get the ball in the right place.
8: Right.
9: That clearly has not been the case. With that said, for as injury-prone as Michael Penix has been, I 1,000% think we are getting Jack Strand starts for the Atlanta Falcons.
10: Yeah, that's what I was going to say. Not a bad idea to hold on to Tua. Not a bad idea to hold on to like four QBs, right?
9: I think that they will. And if you don't know Jack Strand and you're listening to this, it's because he played at Minnesota State Moorhead, the Dragons.
10: Yeah, yeah.
9: So, hey, man, you know, I cannot believe we're doing this. But you know what? For you, the listener, I will do anything.
10: Yeah, you're just a team player. I want to hear, speaking of team players, I want to hear what your team player on Countdown to Game Day, Harry Douglas, said on the situation as well. Another ATL resident.
11: Yeah, yeah.
12: I do believe if Michael Penix Jr. was fully healthy right now, that he would be the starting quarterback for the Atlanta Falcons. Because this is your job as a coach, is to put the guy out there on the football field that gives you the best chance to win football games. Mm-hmm. So when you talk about offensive football, not the guy that can just throw and hit the check down, not the guy that can, you know, throw some intermediate passes. Well, if I have a guy in Drake London who I just paid a lot of doggone money to, if I have a guy in Kyle Pitts that I just gave a lot of money to and extended him, if I have a running back like Bijan Robinson who I just gave a massive deal to, I want the quarterback that has the best ability to get those three guys to football.
9: It feels bad because you've paid a lot of money for a lot of weapons and it might not matter, which it feels like that is sort of – a lot of people said like the Seahawks, for example. It's like, oh, well, they just built the thing around Sam Darnold so right, nice yeah. that you can't mess it up. You hear the money that they – because HD's right, the money they gave Drake London – the money they gave Kyle Pitts, the money they gave Bijan Robinson. And I'm sitting here wondering if the Falcons are going to be below or under – or I'm sorry, below or over 500. I don't like that.
10: It ain't chump change they're paying out to those
9: no.
10: guys. Yeah, that's some serious dough.
9: Like, oh, that's just that, – that feels bad. I don't like that. I do think, though, to HD's point, though, about the quarterback situation – you don't want a guy that is just a check down quarterback. Tua feels much more like a check down quarterback than Michael Penix. But the thing that leaves me hesitant with Michael is it has to be better than it looked last year. And I do think that he has that in him. We saw a lot of that at Washington, and he is one of these players that throughout his college career, I mean, dude, people forget that he started at Indiana.
10: Yeah.
9: Right. I mean, like his first like welcome to all of our homes moment was that outstretched touchdown at Penn State.
10: Mm-hmm.
9: And the way that he has grown since then, I think can still leave you with some hope that he can get this thing right.
10: Yeah, I completely agree with you. I also agree with you that we should talk about some college football.
9: Yes.
10: Because it is going yes. on right now. And we haven't talked about what's going on with the lone ranked team that's in action right now, USC. Let's head out to the Coliseum, get an update.
13: San Jose State at number 14, USC.
10: All right, so it's 28-0 right now. Number 14, USC, San Jose State. The game is at the half, but I did want to touch upon, we talked about Lincoln Riley a little bit as it pertains to the hot seat conversation. Regardless, Lincoln Riley entering year five, his tenure got off to a great start. I mean, won 11 games. Yep. Caleb won the Heisman. Everybody's wondering, is USC finally back, right? Made some bad hires, specifically on the defensive side of things. They haven't reached the 10-win mark in each of the last three seasons. So, in your opinion, what do you think has been holding USC back from being amongst the greats that we talk about, the Big Ten, in Michigan, mm-hmm. in Ohio State, in Indiana now, in Penn State? Like, what has been the missing puzzle piece there for USC and Lincoln Riley, and do they have it this year?
9: I think you do gotta – it's always been the defense for Lincoln Riley teams, you know? I mean, because that's the thing that is – I think that's why it's easy for people to sometimes pick on him is – I mean, he had that stretch of Heisman quarterbacks. I mean, like, he really knows not just how to have a good offense, an efficient offense, but then also help a lot of guys reach their ceiling.
10: Yeah.
9: It feels like – it's almost sort of like I think about the Jaden Daniels 2023 year with LSU.
10: It's a good comp, yeah.
9: If they had, man, a middling defense that year, they probably go undefeated. And that just wasn't the case. And that, I think, for a lot of – specifically USC fans – is not a good enough reason for you to not be doing better. And I think that has sort of been the issue. Now, they have made a lot of moves to try to chip away at that.
10: Mm-hmm.
9: A lot of the hires that they made defensively a couple of years ago, to me, and you saw the difference in them. And I'm not even talking about just like coordinator. Like, he's not there anymore, but like Doug Belk was a guy that they brought in to be their DB's coach. Their defensive backfield got better. They had like different defensive line hires, yep, like all these different kinds of things. And so it's not that they're not trying. I do think though, and I will, and maybe this isn't, I think this is an unpopular opinion. I would tell USC fans to just remember what it was like when Clay Helton was your head coach and think about what you have now. And would you rather bet on can Lincoln Riley eventually get this to a place where we want it, or do we want to roll the dice on the next guy? Because to me, I still think Lincoln's a good coach, and I do think it's easy to forget. For as much as it feels like you can hire a new guy and with NIL portal you could go in tomorrow, I think that is also just the, on the flip side of that, the same reason why it could go haywire for you almost immediately.
10: But the other missing piece to this has been their inability to win road games.
9: Yeah.
10: They have been a team that has struggled against ranked competition on the road. They haven't beaten a ranked team on the road since they beat UCLA, who was ranked in 2022. They are 0-7 in the last 3 years versus ranked opponents on the road. But to your point, Lyles, every year we start the season with some unfamiliar faces, some new coaches, in new places, and by the end of the year, we're starting to say like those names a lot.
9: Yep.
10: I do think that Gary Patterson could be one of those names, the new defensive coordinator for USC. Now, he's not necessarily a new name to college football. He was one of the better defensive coaches that TCU actually has ever had in their program history. But his defenses have his Lincoln Riley's defenses have historically struggled with identity, and they've struggled with toughness, specifically winning those games on the road. And I do think that Gary Patterson can help rectify some of those shortcomings, at least in the meantime.
9: Yes.
10: So,
9: and the thing I will say, or at least add on to that, as it pertains to the road games, is I don't know how much people, because we talked about when the Big Ten added Oregon, Washington, USC, UCLA, the challenge, not just for them going east, but then also for the teams that are in the Midwest and in the East going west, how difficult those road trips actually are.
10: Mm-hmm.
9: Like, I think when people look at a Big Ten schedule, they don't really take into account like those things. I just don't think that they do. And I think you see common sort of threads here, one coast or another, where when you're going out the other way, all of a sudden, you know, if there's a talent gap or a coaching gap or anything else, that's narrowed.
10: There's some science behind it.
9: Yeah.
10: Man. I mean, like, there, it's proven it happens in the NFL. It's not just college football as well. We have got a lot more college football to get to. Again, we will revisit the win in Dublin for North Carolina and Bill Belichick when we return. 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Keep it right here.
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0: stretch. Kekahuna, the only man back this time. Remember, the Tar Heels had two men back a moment ago on a TCU punt. John Hoyt Chance had 33 punts.
1: Oh, the snap is high. Well over his head. It's into the end zone. Hoyt Chance just has to go and kick it out of the back for a safety.
2: Credit to Learfield on the call, and that really sealed it for North Carolina. It was 12-10 after that. They would kick him a field goal, and the final score, 15-10. Bill Belichick in North Carolina pick up a win. They start 1-0 on the college football season. This is primetime on ESPN Radio, the ESPN app, Sirius XM Channel 80. Alongside Harry Lyles Jr., I am Sam Ravitch. So, Coach Bill Belichick, the North Carolina edition, first win in his season opener since 2020 with the Patriots. It snaps a four-game losing streak in season openers with the Patriots and with North Carolina. Here is what the head coach had to say at the podium after the win.
3: Yeah, well, I mean, it's a good feeling to win the game. You know, we worked hard, put a lot into it. I mean, this goes all the way back to preseason workouts, spring practice, summer workouts, training camp. You know, it's all pointed to getting ready for the season, not necessarily this one game, but getting ready for the season. And then the last, you know, 8 to 9 days, we poured a lot into TCU. Certainly, you know, we didn't play competitively enough last year, but, you know, this year, I mean, these guys came out with a whole different attitude, and, you know, they were going to fight for 60 minutes, and they did.
2: Yeah, so Bill Belichick, again, trying to get this thing on the right foot. Last year was North Carolina's first season that they were not bowl eligible, Lyles, in 7 years. Do they reach a bowl this year?
4: Man,
2: I'm basically asking, like, did anything that you saw today change your opinion or expectations on what this North Carolina season could be?
4: Not really. I left that game more disappointed in TCU. I mean, for year five for Sonny Dykes, and look, again, I talked about it at the top of the show. This is not your typical first game of the season for either team. You're traveling overseas. You're playing on a different playing surface. Like, that is a thicker grass than, I mean, you know, we've got NC State, Virginia up on our TV right now. Like, that is not the same playing surface at all.
2: Right.
4: You also have the rain, all of the different things that come with it. But we talk about some of the unforced errors that you make. And even, I mean, North Carolina kept the window cracked until the very end, and you didn't even have to jump through it.
2: Right.
4: You just had to walk through it. And they couldn't walk through it. So I was more so disappointed with what we saw at a TCU, though I will say it is about the level of improvement I think that I would have told you I would have expected out of North Carolina.
2: And I think if you wanted to go kind of glass half full on North Carolina, even last year they were a few plays away from getting six wins. I think they probably should have beaten Cal. They were close against UVA.
4: Sure.
2: That was tighter than I think a lot of people thought. So this should be a better team, to your point. The schedule is a lot more difficult than it was last year. But having said that, Bill Belichick believes there is a lot more work to be done.
3: We have a long way to go. So we'll go back. We'll get to work. There's a lot of things we can fix, do better, and improve on, and we'll certainly work on those. So that's going to certainly be the way it is after every game early in the season. You know, I think once you get to, you know, your fifth, sixth, seventh game of the year, somewhere in there, October, you know, that then you've kind of, you know, kind of hit your stride a little bit, and, you know, then you start playing the, you know, the second half of the season. So we're not there yet. There's a lot of things that we need to coach better, that we need to execute better. We just need to do better, and then we'll go back and work on those.
4: Do we think Bill Belichick intentionally threw us a 6-7 in there?
2: Undoubtedly.
4: Yeah. Look, all jokes aside, I think if you're North Carolina, and we mentioned this before, this is a great win for you no matter how it looked, because the front part of your schedule is not, particularly your third and fourth game at Clemson versus Notre Dame, are not necessarily your friend as it pertains to you trying to figure out some of the things, right, that Bill is talking about, things that they need to work out, whether that's offensively, defensively. Mentions earlier some plays that Billy Edwards might have missed, some throws, just a little bit high on some guys, like nothing crazy.
2: Right.
4: Like, people forget, and it's easy to forget, when he played for Maryland a couple years ago in 24, he completed, I want to say, like 66% of his passes. Like, this guy's not a bad football player. Like, I know, like, a lot of people are like, well, who's this guy? Like, he didn't come out of nowhere.
2: Well, and he hardly played last year, too.
4: He hardly played last year for Wisconsin. Like, there are things here that if you're North Carolina, I still think they need more time beyond this season. But if nothing else, you have something to build on. You have a bye week, then you've got East Tennessee, and then that's when your schedule gets hard. So you've got another 2 or 3 weeks to iron some things out before we really find out what you're made of. And if you're North Carolina Bill Belichick, like, this is exactly what you wanted.
2: And the Petrino hire, I think, you know, for everything, again, that he was associated with off the field there in Arkansas, the man knows how to coach ball and knows how to coach offense. And I do think they're going to start running the rock a little bit better than they did today, ran it just for 90 yards. In the meantime, let's check in and get an update from Charlottesville, Virginia.
5: NC State at Virginia.
2: It ain't going well. No. If you're an NC State fan, it ain't going well for CJ Bailey and the Wolfpack right now against UVA. 17-0, 2-minute timeout right now, Lyles, and CJ Bailey just coughed it up on a QB keeper again.
4: Yeah, though I got to tell you, credit to the defense for that punch out on that play. Mm-hmm. I'd have to see the replay again, but the swinging motion that they made, that wasn't even really like a peanut punch, man. Like, that was one of those wide ollie, you know, like hammers that you throw. Just an unfortunate turnover, especially because I believe they were in the red zone.
2: Yes, they were.
4: Right there. So if you're NC State, man, this just nothing really going your way this half. Quite frankly, this could be worse than what it is. And I mean, it might get worse before the half ends. But all things considered, you got to hold on. Hopefully you keep this 17-0 going into the half. Otherwise, man, I don't know.
2: Bailey 0-for-5 on passes thrown more than 5 yards downfield. NC State is also 0-6 in the last two seasons when CJ Bailey accounts for multiple turnovers. He has an INT today and a fumble as well. So things not exactly going great for NC State right now. Again, 2-minute timeout there in Charlottesville. UVA up 17-0. Still over at halftime between number 14 USC and San Jose State. That score is 28-0. Just continuing the conversation on UVA and Virginia and maybe the ACC at large, because I feel like we talk about the contenders in this conference, Lyles.
4: Yep.
2: And it stops at Miami.
4: Yeah.
2: Now, Miami has played 22 seasons in the ACC. They have never won the conference. So the fact that they're going to go on and win it this year, sure, it's possible. They probably have the best roster, not only in the ACC, but maybe in the country. And with Darian Mensa coming down to quarterback that thing, they are the prohibitive favorites to win the conference. But to your point earlier, UVA gets lost in the shuffle. And I think a lot of people forget, like, who won this conference last year, who at least was playing in the conference championship game.
4: Yeah, and I do think, you know, when we talk about all conferences in general, we just look at everything very top heavy because it's always easy to say, all right, well, this team was good last year. This is who they brought in. We're kind of ignoring a little bit of who they lost, right? Like, so a lot of people get lost in that kind of shuffle. But with the ACC, I mean, to me, that's what makes the ACC and the Big 12, not to get off topic, but just like really fun to watch, is sometimes you just don't know who's going to pop. We didn't expect Virginia to do that last year.
2: Right.
4: I mean, like you mentioned Louisville, I think they're going to be really competitive this year. I think people are still sleeping on Georgia Tech a little bit.
2: I agree.
4: Like Brent Key, like that team is consistently
2: the other Mendoza,
4: grown. That's right. So, obviously Miami's going to be there. I think, and I don't think Clemson is necessarily going to be there, but I think they're going to be better than what people think.
2: They might have a say in who plays in the conference. Yeah, like they may go up and get somebody.
4: Yeah, like if nothing else, like I still think like this is going to be something worth watching. A handful of these teams every single week.
2: Reese Davis said, you know, kind of described the Big 12 conference as maybe wide but not deep. I think you could probably describe the ACC as one of those as well. And here's the thing: when you're talking about the Atlantic Coast Conference, Lyles, here's the thing. Miami is likely going to win this conference. I think with Darian Mensa at the quarterback position.
4: Miami's wide and deep.
2: You just had to do it.
4: They are. Talented, speed, bulk, everything.
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23: Countdown to kickoff, back for another year. It is game day for Hawaii football. The Bows taking on Stanford. It is Mountain West versus ACC here in week zero of the 2026 college football season. Another year of countdown to kickoff coming to you from Big City Diner here at Pearl Ridge. Another year with my partner, Coach Arnold Martinez.
24: Yes.
23: Former college and high school coach. And we've got a lot of things to get into here with Hawaii and Stanford. In fact, we'll get right into the game day headlines. And the first one, as confirmed earlier this morning by Hawaii head coach Timmy Chang to ESPN's Pete Thamel, Pofele Ashlock will not play in this opener. Probably the worst kept secret of injuries and availability, because we had heard for a while Pofele Ashlock was injured. We heard it officially before training camp started. It just wasn't really said. How long would he be out? What's the severity? And while that we still don't know, the fact of the matter is he's on the trip, but he won't be playing today.
24: Yeah, undisclosed nature is the technical term, right? So yeah, no, we don't know, right, Pofele? I mean, and it's always an adjustment when the QB loses one of his go-to guys, right? That he has built great trust, great timing, great chemistry. But it's not a catastrophic loss, Josh. I think with the depth of this wide receiver room, I think they're very talented in that room, and I think it's one of the strengths of the offense.

0: out season. This is an opportunity, right? It's next man up. And so, and I know Mark and John is going to be giving us a look in the, you know, at the depth here, at the position here in a minute. But without Pofelli today, I just think it's next man up mentality. You know, one of these guys will rise up, help generate that receiving and yak production that we're looking for. You know, and you know, here are the starters. I know we do have some starters listed.
1: Yeah.
0: So without him, so Devin Alves, right?
1: Yeah.
0: 6'3", 195 senior from Virginia Tech. Blaze Kamoku. I believe he's going to be at the left slot, inside receiver. And then we have Tama Huiliata, and that's at the other slot. And then we got Trey Griffiths, another transfer from Oklahoma State. But I think the Veneer brothers, the fellas are going to give us an in-depth look at that, right?
2: Yeah,
0: correct?
2: In fact, you know, they'll talk a little bit about those starters and other guys to pay attention to. This was Mark and John Veneri from Huddle Up with the Veneri Brothers, which launched yesterday on our ESPN Honolulu YouTube. Take a listen.
3: Let's hit the wide receivers. On the outside, you've got Alves on the left side playing X. On the right side, you got Carson Brown playing Z.
4: And then you also have Trey Griffiths and Delgadillo, who are going to be in that backup role. But I'm very excited about Alves. He's had a great camp, great strong hands. He's big on the outside, Carson Brown as well.
3: Yeah.
4: And that adds some big physical receivers on the outside for Alejandro.
3: I also think, and though he wasn't mentioned in the depth chart, I think Fetui is a guy who will play.
4: Absolutely.
3: I think it's hard to keep a guy that like that off the field. Number 83, he'll be in the mix somewhere. I hope. Let's go to the slotbacks. At the H position, you got Blaze Kamoku and Tama, one of my favorite, Uliata.
4: And Kamoku has kind of just worked his way in there. He's such a grimy, gritty receiver. And I like the fact that we're going back to the old days of the slots. So you got the local boys. You got both of them are kind of like Chad Owens built.
3: Yeah.
4: You know, I'm expecting big things from Tama, of course. Blaze Kamoku showed some grit and toughness. I remember that catch against Fresno State.
3: Yeah.
4: That almost had us in a victory, but obviously we fell short in that one. But of course, you know, looking forward to seeing a little bit of Tyson Lacken if he gets in the mix as well.
3: He's suggested to be one of the key subs along with Koa Eldridge, but can't forget the two guys that are listed behind the starting slots is Carvalho and Harris. Those guys are going to provide.
4: And Kaikai, I think I'm excited to see Kaikai because we have, you know, he was dealing with that nagging hamstring issue last season. And then Audric Harris, obviously the speedster and what he has connected with Micah Alejandro, that Bishop Gorman connection that he has. Mm-hmm. I'm excited to see that. And remember, I think even though this is the depth chart, you have 1A, you have 1B, and you have 1C. These receivers are so good that it becomes such a great problem to have that you can interchange a lot of these receivers in the rotation.
3: And we expect to see a lot of them or all of them at some point.
2: Mark and John Veneri on Huddle Up with the Veneri Brothers, that new episode launched yesterday. If you want to listen in at any point in time before the show, they go through the depth chart, offense, defense, special teams, which is fascinating. Because they didn't release that to us. They didn't release that to Stanford. We'll talk more about the gamesmanship here coming up in a little bit. But I want to go a little bit deeper into what they were talking about with the receivers. But also, you mentioned the positives. The wide receiver room for Hawaii, and I think we can say this for the last couple of years, has been one of the deepest and well-recruited spots that Timmy Chang and his coaching staff has been able to go after.
0: Yeah, Coach Sura and Timmy, they have a criteria that they go out and look for, and they do, and they're active in that pursuit, trying to how do you get talent to come here? You know, it's basically talent evaluation, talent recruitment, and then you got to keep them.
2: Yeah.
0: That room, I tell you, I think. When you have that many guys, you set your base rotation, and then you kind of build off that accordingly. How the game is going, you know, what type of specific matchups you can get. Again, football is about a numbers game, angles, and matchups. And so having those pieces, like we always talk, I always talk about playing chess. When you have all, you know, sometimes you have, if you were playing chess and you had two of every guy, it'd be unfair for the other side, right?
2: Right.
0: So, you know, they have good depth, and it's just a matter of how we can put that puzzle piece together and use them all to be the most efficient.
2: more of the game day headlines in a moment. It's countdown to kickoff on the

0: 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New look Mountain West. You've got UTEP in there now. You've got North Dakota State. They're going to play a little bit later on. I'm fascinated with them, and we can talk about them a little bit later. Northern Illinois, both of the latter two, will UTEP and Northern Illinois, Hawaii will travel to this year. But with a new look Mountain West, not only the additions, the subtractions, Boise State gone, San Diego State gone, Utah State gone.
1: I'll summarize for you.
0: Some of the good ones, the good one gone. Does that change the expectations from your perspective on what Hawaii can and needs to do in this conference?
1: I think it changes some things as far as preparation, but I think honestly, it put me in any conference, right? When you're at this level, and you're fighting and you're out there competing, you're grinding, you're recruiting, you're doing all the things it takes. You have no control of that stuff. You know, as coaches, we look at it, control the controllables. Whatever conference we're in, we're going to go play our tails off out there. And so it doesn't matter who we play. It only matters
0: how we play.
1: I've said it a million times, right?
0: And I know you by now.
1: Yeah, and it comes down to that. But let's summarize for folks who don't. I'll give it to you real quick. Departures, who left, right? You said it. Boise State, San Diego State, Fresno State, Colorado State, Utah State, all the states, they're out. Okay,
0: and so, some of them aren't states.
1: I'm just joking. And now they're in the Pac Mountain West. Okay, that's what that is. It's just basically two dudes or two guys that were hanging back, couldn't get into the club. Oregon State, Washington State, they got left out, so they hung back a little bit, and they got guys to join them. Okay, so they're in the Mountain West. 1.0. We're 1.5, in 2.0. We're in the light, I guess. So, you got Hawaii, Nevada, New Mexico, San Jose State, UNLV, Wyoming, right? Mm-hmm. The holdovers. And then the additions. You mentioned it. North Dakota, Northern Illinois, North Dakota State, Northern Illinois, and then UTEP. And I think, what happens is their style of play too that you got to you have to get used to and what type of scheme they're running and all that and you prepare a little bit differently to answer your question depending on who it is. I think North Dakota State, right, you're going to face a physical, mistake-free championship culture. These guys are technically sound all the time. They're legendary at that FCS level. Can they make the jump?
2: Right.
1: And really, what it's going to come down to them is can they recruit to make that jump? Right. And then. When you get down to scheme, right, they're gonna ground the ball, they're gonna pound it on the ground, all that stuff. Northern Illinois, okay, MAC style, disciplined defense, run heavy, ball control. It's nothing that you haven't seen, right? I mean, football is football. And then UTEP, right? That's Texas athleticism right there because Texas grows about a million players that can feed the entire state. Plus everybody else's program.
2: Right.
1: And so, they're going to have guys. They're going to have athletes out there. But I think travel is something to think about, too. Mm-hmm. It's going to factor in adding additional mileage to both sides.
2: Right.
1: Like you say, the two teams are coming here. Next year you always have to go there. So, it is what it is. At least there is a conference.
0: Yeah.
1: And one of the, I think, good or positives out of it is Hawaii, I think, is – really a core anchor of it, one of them. You know what I mean? They need I think it gives them a little bit more respect. Air Force, Nevada, UNLV, right? I think you go into it with eyes wide open just to, hey, whoever's in front of us, those guys, they put on a helmet, we put on a helmet, let's knock their helmet off.
0: Then not only are they a core anchor, but you could argue with the departure of a team like Boise State, they legitimately a conference contender. Would you agree with that?
1: In this
0: conference, in the Mountain West, without those schools, you think Hawaii's a conference contender?
1: I thought you meant, is Boise a contender in the Pac?
0: No one
1: Pac eight, in the Pac 8. they probably are instantly over there. But, yeah, no question. And we're going to talk about that later. We'll be talking about expectations for the program, expectations for Coach Timmy Chang. Absolutely. I think they were what, one or two game, maybe one game away, one key game away last year from hosting a championship over here. So, can you be a contender? Absolutely. The Warriors. I mean, that should be an expectation. It's part of my notes earlier. It should not be a hope. It should not be, hope is not a good plan. It shouldn't be a dream. it should be an expected goal that, hey, this is where we're going. This is, and we're on our way.
0: And you can make the argument there are about four teams that you'd consider conference contenders, maybe down to three just because New Mexico lost their quarterback, Jack Lane, for the entire season. He's undergoing surgery. Mm. So, I mean, we'll see about them. North Dakota State, some people believe, should be in that conversation. Hawaii, UNLV. UNLV's been around the top with Boise State around. They just haven't been able to get past Boise
1: State.
0: Over
1: the hump. And Mullen's a heck of a coach, too. And we know that they're going to spend a little bit of money in recruiting, too. I know they got a bunch of guys. In fact, two of Tristan's teammates are on that team this year from Clemson. And so, they're going to be picking up talent acquisition is the name of the game now.
0: Tristan, your son, Tristan Martinez, who was at Clemson. UNLV named their starting quarterback. They're going to go with Jackson Arnold against Memphis later on today. That's right. The other storyline going into this game, we learned it just 7 days ago. The contract extension for Timmy Chang, it was announced at the Brotherhood Ball by Athletic Director Matt Elliott. He's got a contract extension now through 2031. Mm-hmm. There were concerns for a little while. Why hasn't there one been announced after last year going to the Hawaii Bowl? Well, not only has it been announced, but that's a pretty lengthy contract going through 2031. And Coach Chang has mentioned it wasn't necessarily just about getting him locked up, but it was also about taking care of his assistants a little bit more and giving them a little bit more security. And while we don't know the details of that contract extension, I would imagine that's such a big part of it.
1: Oh, absolutely. And first, let's start with Matt Elliott. I got to give Matt some props. We've talked to him many times. I love his demeanor, his approach, and his vision. Very articulate, smart. I think he's proactive. And I think it took time because he wanted to get it right. Mm-hmm. You know what I mean? And so, the extent, like you said, 2031, securing his leadership for long term, Coach Timmy, right? I think it's well deserved, creates stability, continuity in the program, and it sends a message to recruits, high school coaches, current players, and the community that, hey, here's our guy. He's going to be here, and we're going to back him, and I think that's solid, right? And I love, like what you just said, priority for Timmy. During negotiations, he said, we need better infrastructure and salary pool, a better salary pool for our assistants, okay? If anybody put that head coaching hat, you'll know. And if at college or keeping assistants is a challenge, okay? And so, especially out here, being so far off the continent, and then cost of living and everything else. So when you can get those multi-year deals instead of one-year deals for your assistants, and you tell those guys, hey man, I love you here, we love you here, and it's hard to coach when you have one foot in a suitcase and one foot out.
0: Right.
1: You know what I mean? And so this also brings stability to them and continuity. And if you look at it, 99% of the staff is back. I believe there's only one new addition, and that's Coach Lance, right?
0: Right.
1: Summer 7. And so, and that's a good thing. During those years that Oregon went on those long runs where they were at the top a lot, I believe they were the longest tenure staff that didn't have one change over like 6 or 7 years or something like that. So
0: is it under Chip?
1: I think it was under Chip, yeah. And then when he left, and everybody was gone, and it was
0: right.
1: Like, okay, it's over.
0: Kelly we're talking about, by the way.
1: Yeah. So, and then let's talk a little bit about Timmy, since we're on the subject of the extension. But 22-29 overall, four seasons, right? 13-18 in Mountain West Conference. In 2025, 9-4 overall. 3-5 in the Mountain West with a Hawaii Bowl win versus Cal. Awesome win for the Warriors. Sucks for me. Boo. Okay. Got to get that out of the way. Can't believe I was in New York at the Pinstripe Bowl watching that game, wanting to break the TV in the hotel room.
0: That would have been a hefty fine.
1: Yeah, for sure. Now, I love the Warriors. I'm here, but, man, I'm a Golden Bear. Come on.
0: Uh-huh.
1: And we were up, but that was a great win. Great win.
0: Yeah.
1: Anyway, with success comes a little bit of pressure, I think, for Coach Timmy and the staff and everybody else, because the expectations get a little higher, right? They rise. There was a lot of program growth last year, had some great success in many ways. The standard rises. And as a coach, there's this mentality behind program building, right? As the standard rises, what's going to be the next step, right? How do they handle success in addition to handling failure, right? And then look at this. I think if we look at Coach Timmy, he's gotten better every year. I bet he would tell you that reflecting on year one to who he is today as a head coach, he's going to tell you in between all that time, he's gotten better year to year. And that is part of the process. OK, okay, as a head coach, if you're open to it. And I say that right. tongue in cheek, because when you're open to it, with experience comes wisdom. And some coaches aren't. You might say, well, what do you mean if you're open to it? Some coaches don't grow. Mm-hmm. They take shortcuts. They con their way through a season. They use smoke and mirrors. They politic. They push the envelope on rules, or sometimes they flat out cheat. Okay. And so.
2: Call it like it is.
1: Yeah. Hey, they're out there. But Timmy has rolled up his sleeves, put in the work with integrity, character, high standards, and it shows. So again, well-deserved extension. And so now that said, right, this season, that challenge, what's the next best step? What's the answer to that question? I think the next step is, in my opinion, competing for the Mountain West Championship this year. I think that's the next. It should, again, not be a hope or a dream. It has to be an expectation, like, hey, this is one of our goals, win the championship.
0: Countdown to kickoff here on the Rainbow Warrior Network, brought to you by Dial Electric Supply. They see the light. On the other side of this message, the conference offensive player of the year in the preseason, Micah Alejado. He's back. He's healthy. What has he done in the offseason? You'll hear from him when we return. This is Countdown to Kickoff on the Rainbow Warrior Network.

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10: Now to kickoff here from Big City Diner, Pearl Ridge, where we're set up outside here on the lanai. Join us for the game because we've got prize giveaways from Coca-Cola, from Miller Lite. We've got those throughout. And we do want to remind you, if you can't make it down here, we'll miss you. But there are some other Big City Diner locations where you can check out the game. Kailua Foodland Town Center, also Windward Mall and the Waipio Foodland Shopping Center. And we'll be going to some of those throughout the course of the year. So check out Big City Diner where you can get your Hawaii football fix in. It is countdown to kickoff. And, Coach, we'll talk about Micah Alihato here. He's healthy. The expectations are him on him are high, both in this conference and also nationally. The expectations on protecting him also high. We'll talk about those things in a moment. But last month we were at Mountain West Media Days in Las Vegas. John Venneri and I spoke with Micah Alihato, talking about the recognition that he got while at Media Days and the work he has put in the offseason to get to where he is and his readiness for 2026.
11: How hard have you worked this offseason to get to the point that you're at right now physically, knowing that you're coming off an injury, you weren't entirely healthy the entire season? Where are you right now?
12: I wouldn't say it was more strenuous work for the first 6 months. I think it was more a lot of the soft tissue, the rehab work, and more so mental work, being able to get it back to 100% and having to go through that long process and, you know, just waking up every day saying, that's another day, and, you know, I can safely say it's probably back to 100% now. So I think more so towards the first part of the year is more so mental and, you know, soft tissue work.
11: What then did you do to get yourself, because you look physically, you look like you've been in the weight room, look like you've actually gained a little bit of weight and put on some muscle. Just your thoughts on what you've been able to do this offseason.
12: Taking that next step, Bobby Thomas did a great job with me, our strength and conditioning coach. Did a great job, you know, put together a plan, started getting the right foods in my body, and, you know, just took that next step in the weight room for me, and, you know, I'm happy where I want to be. Hopefully get a couple more pounds before fall camp and start losing a lot during fall camp. So hopefully get a couple more and be ready to go.
13: How spoiled do you feel with the riches that you have at the wide receiver core in the backfield? I mean, does it kind of feel like Bishop Gorman days with how much that you have around you that
12: almost,
13: you get to play with?
12: Man, almost. I'm super spoiled. You know, starting with the O-line, having guys that, you know, hold the standard up there and, you know, do their job. They're 1-11th and then, you know, you go to the receivers, man, we're loaded. You know, I think everybody's gonna be excited to see the new transfers and see how they work. You know, they're gonna make a lot of fans this year, especially in the state. And then, obviously get Profeli coming back and, man, I think he's the best receiver in G6 and top of the country. So having that receiver group and then the running backs, you know, we're excited. You know, a lot of speed, Cam starting it off, and then our transfer, Devon Rice, is super fast as well. And then, the rest of that room is great. So, it's exciting. I'm spoiled for sure, 100%. I won't say anything.
11: I think the biggest question, and just this is just real talk. I think the biggest question is will you be protected in the pocket? I think that was the biggest thing that a lot of fans have saw. A lot of people in the media were talking about. Will Micah be protected enough that he won't be hit so much? Because you were hit a lot last year.
12: Yeah.
11: Will you be protected this year? Do you have the guys up front?
12: I'll be protected. I have full faith in the O-line. And, you know, those guys got a year of experience under the belt. So, you know, that helped them a lot. And, you know, I think they got a lot bigger in the weight room. Got a lot in shape. Lost a lot of, you know, that bad weight. But, you know, Coach Favi, Coach Winterhawk, and, you know, just the whole office staff, you know, been supporting them. You know, the spring was great for them. The offseason has been great for them. So it'll be exciting. I have full faith in them.
11: Again, your physical ability – a lot of the things that folks loved about you, fans loved about you, your team loved about you was how quick you were, how you were able to come out of the pocket and gain yards, score touchdowns. You added that ability to the offense, that dimension to the offense. With you gaining more muscle, gaining a little more weight, where are you in as far as your speed, your agility, coming off that injury? Where are you right now?
12: You know, I think my speed has been better. You know, I think I came back faster, came back stronger, came back. I think my changeover has been better after the ankle injury. You know, just because, you know, we worked it so much now during the 6 months and start rehabbing it, you know, getting those small muscles to work a lot better. And it feels great. You know, I think last week I touched 21 on the catapult. So, you know, I think I'm coming back stronger than I was before the injury.
13: We spend a lot of time here at Media Days talking about schedules, mm-hmm. Because you never know how it's going to play out. Toughest part of Hawaii's schedule's right out of the gate. You're going to Stanford. You've got the rivalry game in week 100%, one against UNLV. You like playing a rivalry game that quick?
12: You know, you got to go with it. You know, that's how they wanted to schedule it, and that's you know, that's whatever the Monta was did, so... Can't do much about it, but, you know, be prepared for that game. And, you know, you can't look past Stanford. That's going to be a great game. You know they want to get us back for that last year. So it makes us more be ready for that game, and especially traveling. And then after that game, coming right back. And, you know, like they said, it's a rivalry. It's probably, you know, one of the title games that people are expecting. So, you know, at the end of the year. So we got to be ready. And we understand what kind of gauntlet we have out of the gate. So we'll be ready for that.
11: When you came into the college football world, when you moved yourself from Las Vegas to Hawaii to play Hawaii football, did you imagine yourself becoming the preseason player of the year, throwing for all those touchdowns, taking your team to a bowl victory? Did you is your life, your football career playing out the way you've expected it, the way you've seen it, and how you envisioned it?
12: Yeah, it's written by Jesus, and my full faith is in his plan for me. But, you know, as a football player and, you know, as somebody who I think you could ask any football player, you know, in the most humblest way possible, you know, you don't expect anything less. You know, you're not working to be deep down in depth chart. You're not working to, you know, not be the top of the position or top in the league. So, you know, I'm not going to say it was expected, but I'm going to say, you know, the work was there and, you know, the process was there. So just keep following God's plan for me and keep trusting it.
13: That was Micah Alihato last month at Mountain West Media Days. Talked a lot about the process, credited strength and conditioning coach for really helping him kind of get to this point, and the importance of him being healthy for a 12-game season, potentially 13, whether it's a bowl or a conference championship, absolutely paramount going into this year.
14: Yeah, absolutely. Health, right? I mean, big time. Attrition through the game, through this game is tough. And let's look at it. You mentioned pass protection. First of all, offense has four returning starters. I think, you know, I always want to point that out, that there are some new guys out there on the field, not necessarily new to football, but just we're not the primary yeah. role guys last year. So got some rotational guys in there. I think they're going to do well. But pass protection still has to improve. Okay, I mean – from year to year, we've seen it. They got to protect the quarterback. I think I've harped on it a lot, game to game, just because as a coach, you know, it just puts more gray hair all over me. And
13: right.
14: When you watch it, man, I mean, it has to be a priority. They ranked 103 in sacks allowed last year. Okay, that's out of 134 FBS teams. Okay, and the quarterbacks were sacked 31 times last season. For the Warriors. You got to get better there. I think the offensive line in general has to get better, even in the run game, right? Run blocking protection. We can get that later. But here's a bright spot. Even with that pressure, we didn't even talk about hurries and hits, the amount of times he's hurried under duress or actually gets contacted, right? I mean, I don't know if we can get that specific with the stats, like quarterback hits or how many times he's taken to the ground. But, a huge bright spot, Hawaii ranked number 7 in the country in passing offense at 290 yards passing per game, total of 30 TDs, despite pass protection that was lacking, okay? So Micah has such a quick release. He got the ball out, and he avoided many of those possible sacks, right? They should not have to rely on that.
13: Right.
14: O-line has to improve to keep him healthy.
13: Yeah. And let's talk about that offensive line. Confidence, question marks, do you have any of those?
14: You know, I don't know if it's a confidence or question marks for sure.
13: Okay.
14: Because, you know, we're looking at some new guys down there on the line. And let me scroll down there real fast. I believe I have the 5. Did they announce that?
13: They
14: as
13: did,
14: well?
13: Yeah.
14: They did, right?
13: Okay. I know they had it in the paper, but, you know, John and Mark did talk about it yesterday on the show too. But anyway,
14: he's the returning guy, right? I mean, who's the veteran down there? He's got to be the anchor.
13: Mm-hmm.
14: Yeah, okay. So when you look at the O-line, yeah, confidence in pass pro, all of that, but not just that. It's like I said, run game, you know, blocking production, create vertical displacement. The Warriors average amazing. This will also help the pass protection. Honestly, people don't understand that this is conducted.
13: Yeah.
14: Okay, when you have a good running game, the offense, the defensive line just can't pin their ears back and play pass the whole time. They can't load up in the secondary. They can't get a numbers match up in the secondary to force the quarterback to hold the ball longer. Okay, because the longer you hold it, then the rush gets to them. And then when they load up in the secondary and just play pass all the time, the front pins their ears back and they attack harder, right? They're
13: right.
14: Just in pass rush mode all the time. But if you had a run game, so that's decent. Doesn't have to be a fantastic, but they got to improve because they averaged a measly 3.6 yards per rush last year. They ranked 127 out of 134 teams in the FBS. With an average of 103 rushing yards per game, okay? They got to get better. That will open up the offense. That will also help, okay, the release some sacks. So I think it's the whole package for the O-line. Can they pass protect for one? Yes, because the majority of the plays that Hawaii is going to run is are pass plays. But can they play complementary with establishing some run block? Can they be physical? Can they move the line of scrimmage? Can they win in the trenches in there? Can they win that battle?
13: Countdown to kickoff here on the Rainbow Warrior Network, brought to you by H-Camp, the Hawaii Concussion Awareness Management Program. You've got week 0 here in college football. High school football continues. I think we're in week four coming up this weekend. Let's check out what's going on in the prep scene, brought to you by Hawaii State Federal Credit Union. Always right by you. There are two massive, massive matchups, ILH versus OIA in the open division. We'll talk about those coming up. Some key scores from yesterday. Campbell, they've bounced back since that loss to Waipahu a couple of weeks ago, 48-27 to Pineview. Jalen Kimball with three passing touchdowns. Pearl City winning at home over Castle 31-14. Mililani hosting McClymans from the continent and doing Mililani things. 50-0 was the final score there. Thursday, that was a very important game for the Kaimuki Bulldogs. They snapped a long losing streak. I think it was 18, if I'm not mistaken. Kaimuki 26, Waialua 14, the final. Several games here tonight that are fascinating. There's OIA Division One, Nanakuli Iaea at Nanakuli. That kicks off at 6 o'clock tonight. And then the two ILH versus OIA interleague matchups. Punahou Kahuku, after Punahou had the tie, you and I were there last week against Kapaa. That will kick at 7. Kamehameha Kapolei at Kapolei. That will kick tonight at 6:30. Those are some doozies that are coming up tonight.
14: Yeah, some mega matchups there. And going back, Kamehameha Warriors versus Kahuku, low-scoring game last year. Right. We talked about the defense for the Warriors that they can play with anybody. He's just young on offense, trying to generate more production and more points there. But it was a low-scoring game. What was it, 15-8 or something like that?
13: Something like that.
14: It was close, right?
13: Yeah.
14: Two mega teams, powerhouses there. But now the Warriors got to go to Kapolei and see something very similar. So Kapolei is going to put up points, and they're physical, and they're fast too. But I think, again, their defense will always keep them in the game. And then for Punahou, yeah, tie game. We did that game last year. We saw a lot of talent on the field, just execution-wise. They had a lot of, some missteps, and then they got to go play.
13: Yeah.
14: I mean, just a tough, you know, trip there. But, hey, you know, it's going to be a good game for sure.
13: Coming up here on Countdown to Kickoff, the Week Zero scoreboard. We've already got a game in the books. It just wasn't played within the confines of the 50 states. And a former Hawaii quarterback playing against the 14th-ranked team in the nation and a former quarterback from Hawaii. That coming up. This is Countdown to Kickoff on the Rainbow Warrior Network.
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10: Countdown to kickoff returns here from Big City Diner, Pearl Ridge. We've got Hawaii and Stanford coming up. Kickoff is at 1:02 here. They're on the farm. They're at Palo Alto. We're here on the Lanai here in Pearl Ridge. We've got prize giveaway. So come on down, join us. We'll give away some stuff from Coca-Cola and Miller Lite throughout the game here today. Week zero scoreboard. We'll go through some highlights of the game we just featured in just a moment. First game of the college football season, and I mean that in FBS, because FCS started on Thursday. We've had some doozies in the FCS.
14: Yeah.
10: But Villanova. Villanova losing. Cal Poly coming from behind in the last few seconds to beat Idaho yesterday.
14: Mustangs.
10: Gotta love the FCS. Mm-hmm. But the first FBS game of 2026 was played in Ireland, North Carolina at TCU. Bill Belichick back for another year. His son, Steve, the defensive coordinator, did not make the trip. He's out for health reasons. So Bill Belichick was calling the plays on defense. And you know what? I think Bill Belichick has a future as a defensive coordinator.
14: He might know a little.
10: They held TCU to just 10 points, and TCU's known as a high-powered offense. Apparently a little more physical of an offense this year. But North Carolina winning its opener under Belichick, 15-10 the final. Not all 15 points were on field goals.
14: And he needs it. He needs to establish some type of a winning pattern here, because I believe he's probably on the hot seat. And by the way, Tretch Kekahuna. Yeah. A former St. Louis great receiver there, Wisconsin player, made some catches for North Carolina over at the Tar Heels today.
10: 3 catches, 38 yards for him. In the loss, Jeremy Payne, 25 carries, 142 yards for TCU. They're in the fourth quarter in L.A., USC and San Jose State. We'll give you the score currently in a moment, but this was all USC, 7-0 going into the second quarter. They got a rushing touchdown to go ahead, 14-0. And then Jaden Maiava, late in the second quarter. Maiava, of course, spent a little bit of time at Kaimuki before finishing out in Nevada his high school career, then went to UNLV, now in his second year at USC. And Maiava, who had a rushing touchdown in the first quarter, would get a passing touchdown late in the second.
25: So from the left hash now in the shotgun, Jordan to his right. And he pulls it, throws to the end zone, caught, touchdown. Maiava to the freshman, Dixon Wyatt. And he has got his first college touchdown here for the Trojans, the standout freshman from Mater Dei down in Santa Ana, California, celebrates with a chest bump from Booby Feaster. And this freshman class showing out as Maiava now has a rushing touchdown and a passing touchdown.
13: 21-0 at that point. USC was ahead. Matt Money Smith, the call on Compass Media Networks. Then San Jose State tried to get into the two-minute drill, could not move the football that well down the field, so they punted it away, and USC, high-powered offense as always, went down the field, six plays, 80 yards, and instead of throwing it into the end zone, they would be able to punch it in on the ground.
25: And no, they did not call the timeout. They just had to set the ball. And now Miller will take it. Miller cuts into the end zone. Touchdown, Trojans. King Miller with the score had 8 last year. And now into the end zone from 4 yards out.
13: King Miller, 15 carries, 63 yards at the moment. That lone touchdown, that made it 28-0. Luke Weaver, former Hawaii quarterback, getting the start for San Jose State. 18 of 27, 197 yards. He does have a touchdown that came here in the second half to Jerry McClure. But USC rolling, 42-11, 7:03 to go in the fourth quarter. Back to Maiava, 25 of 29, 286 yards, 2 touchdowns, has the rushing touchdown in as well. He might be a dark horse Heisman guy if he keeps this up. USC's the 14th ranked team in the country, and they look every bit of it right now.
14: Yeah, love seeing him do it. And they're hungry, right? Because Lincoln Riley, we talked about hot seat a minute ago for Belichick. He is definitely on it as well. I mean, he's not gotten the results that they expect down there for sure.
13: The other game going on, North Carolina State and Virginia. This was supposed to be played in Rio de Janeiro, Brazil. They couldn't make that happen, so they moved it back to the tropical paradise of Virginia. And the Cavaliers have a 24-0 lead, 5:43 to go in the third quarter. We're actually watching that one. That's the game prior to ours on the ACC network. North Carolina State just punched it in. So 24-6, extra point pending, 4:59 to go in the third. Countdown to kickoff here on the Rainbow Warrior Network is brought to you by Enterprise Rent-A-Car, proudly serving the islands for over 30 years. Let's talk about the Stanford Cardinal. This is kind of like last year. It's a little bit of new, and it starts at head coach, Tavita Pritchard. He told the story a while back of, I think he was on a recruiting trip when Timmy Chang was, was playing, if I'm not mistaken, way back when. But it starts there at the head coaching position. A new coach, Frank Reich, was there last year. Yep. It's Pritchard now this year.
14: Yeah, no question. Yeah, Tavita, on the farm, again, our rivals. But, this is a rebuild, right, from a stopgap year. You just mentioned it from last season, Stanford's first season in the ACC. Last year, Stanford and Cal were in there. And it was, like you said, led by Coach Frank Reich, NFL, who's currently the OC at the Jets, I believe.
13: Right.
14: He took that job as a temporary kind of one season band-aid, really to help Andrew Luck out because they were together in India. And he said it from the jump. He was not going to be there long. He just wanted to try and create some stability for him or just get him settled in until they figured things out. Oddly enough, not coincidentally, Luck and Tavita were on the team as players.
13: Right.
14: Luck came in and I believe he took the job from Tavita. He was younger.
13: Right.
14: But they played together at Stanford, and now they have both have the responsibility. Luck is GM, Tavita is the head coach, of building the program back into the power that it was during their tenure as players. Here's an odd fun fact. You know, they name their coaches as like names of other players.
13: Oh, right.
14: So, right.
13: Yeah.
14: You ever hear that? Yeah. So the offensive coordinator is the Andrew Luck coordinator of the offense or something like that. So it's actually, I think, named after Andrew Luck, isn't it?
13: Yeah.
14: So it's, they do things a little differently on the farm. Let's talk about it. I mean, what can we expect out of them a little bit? Offense, I believe they're going to try to implement a pro-style West Coast offense with modern spread elements.
13: And that's a good transition, talking about their new quarterback, a veteran in Davis Warren.
14: Yes, Davis Warren is coming in there. I think they'll have multiple tight end sets, tight set formations. They'll constrict a little bit. I think they balance they'll have a balanced physical running attack, inside-outside zone, and then a play-action intermediate game off of that. So they'll try to stretch the field vertically by using play-action to get the defense to really over pursue up front. But you talked about it. Davis Warren, let's look at him a little. 6-year senior, transferred to Stanford, previously played at Michigan, I believe, right? After missing that season due to the last year, ACL, he's named Stanford quarterback now. Not too much on him, really. I mean, we have some stats from Michigan. One thing, you know, I won't go through all of them. 64.1% completion rate in 9 games. He got 9 starts while he was there. Mm-hmm. He did throw 9 interceptions as well. And his passer rating was 114. So, what does Hawaii have to do to prepare for Warren? I think his pocket efficiency, you know, he operates well within a structured, I think within that structured West Coast scheme. You know, if he can complete 64% of his passes, that's going to be big for him. I think, he has, when he's given time, he'll read those intermediate routes well. But I think from what I dug up in a little bit of research, he is vulnerable to pressure. So can we get hurries on him? Can we get him under duress? He's thrown 9 interceptions on those 9 starts. You know, the front seven of Hawaii just needs to bring some pressure, force those hurries. Get some QB hurries and some hits, you know, and some sacks for sure. Disrupt that timing.
13: Now let's go to the other side of the ball. Would you agree that the strength of the Cardinals on defense?
14: Yeah, right now, I mean, you know, actually, you know, I think it's an unknown.
13: Okay.
14: You know, I don't know if you can really nail it down yet. After halftime, I'll let you know.
13: Okay.
14: For sure. You know, I really want to see, but I believe they're still going to run a 3-4 multiple front. They'll try to use a lot of. They're trying to confuse Hawaii's O-line. This is where that O-line experience has come in play, right? We got 3 returners down there for the Warriors, but they use a lot of line movement and disguised pressures in the front. So, and then on the back end, they a lot of hybrid safety linebacker coverages in the secondary. But they have speed. They're physical. Both trenches are big. Okay, so you know we talk about Stanford's offensive line is going to outweigh our guys for
13: right.
14: sure. Okay, they're those big, you know, earth movers for sure. They're gonna move the line of scrimmage or try to, and then we'll talk about that later. And then defense, you're gonna see some explosive guys as well. So let's see what's happening in the trenches there, and let's see how that defense operates. But they do have speed, they do have size on defense. To your point,
13: well, I think you just hit on something that is kind of the theme going into, I guess, not just this game, but I think a lot of games going into week zero, because there's so much movement in college football. The question of truly are these teams, specifically Stanford, with head coaching change, quarterback change, a whole bunch of other, they don't have a lot of transfer portal losses. They don't have a lot of transfer portal gains either. But truly, how much of an unknown are they given all of those factors?
14: Yeah, I think this is, in essence, a preseason game, okay? And, you know, you can get into camp. You can be there all summer. For both sides now I'm talking about.
13: Right.
14: I'm just talking about in general. You can spend, you know, an infinite amount of hours in the off season with the personnel group that you have, but until you strap that helmet on in front of whatever, I don't know how many fans they might have but over at the stadium there, but you strap it on in front of all the fans there. It's live ammunition flying around, and you know it's organized chaos on the field. How does transferability happen? Meaning game transfer. You practice all these reps and you know during the day, during the off season at your own facility. Does that transfer into the game? A lot of times things get lost in translation. You lose some efficiency. You lose some focus. You lose things in the game. And the team that's going to be focused more. And then there's also personnel groupings. A lot of these guys we see playing today might not be playing in a week or two.
13: Right.
14: Okay. Because it's a constant evaluation. It is week zero. You got to get stuff on film. You're going to reevaluate. The position coach is going to grade them out. And guys that are real close on the depth chart might make a leapfrog, might jump forward and say, hey, you're up next week. You know, this guy didn't grade out as well, and the guy that didn't grade out as well, now he's got to be hungry. It's got to be about competition. I believe that no position is safe on your team, that the guy that's working the hardest, grade outs the highest, and performs the best should get in there. So a lot of these guys, like you say, even though you don't have a lot of turnover coming in or coming out, you really don't know what you have until it's actually done in the right setting.
13: Right.
14: You know what I mean? And so can that happen today? Let's see on both sides what's going to, you know, who's going to rise up.
13: Countdown to kickoff here on the Rainbow Warrior Network, brought to you by Hawaii Pacific Health. Creating a healthier Hawaii. We'll continue that theme on the opposite side of the ball. Their play-by-play voice, Kevin Richardson, joined us earlier in the week. You'll hear part of that conversation when we return with the coach, Arnold Martinez. I'm Josh Pacheco. This is Countdown to Kickoff on the Rainbow Warrior Network.
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5: We're at Big City Diner in Pearl Ridge. It is countdown to kickoff. Coach Arnold Martinez, I'm Josh Pacheco. Coming up here in hour number two, we'll do our annual coaches clinic. Well, I guess annual and weekly. 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We'll go through our Mountain West scoreboard week zero, usually about the Mountain West. So we'll go through some of those games. 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
5: Kickoff of Hawaii and Stanford coming up at 1:02 Hawaii time. The new play-by-play voice of the Stanford Cardinal, Kevin Richardson. If that name sounds familiar, he's been at San Jose State for a long time, but he's a Stanford alum. He joined Scott Robbs and me earlier this week here on ESPN Honolulu.
6: So many changes with the Stanford football program. New coach, new quarterback, and a brand new play-by-play guy in yourself. What's the excitement level like on the farm?
7: You know, everybody is fired up, and you talk about that new coach. He is one of our own. Mm-hmm. Obviously, you know, played quarterback there. He told that great story earlier this week about coming over to Hawaii for a recruiting visit and Timmy Chang being the quarterback. And as I always say, don't sleep on Timmy Chang, right? But, yeah, it's great to have Tavita back. People liked him when he was here, and you go away and you get that experience in the pro ranks, and he seems fired up and ready to go. I mentioned to him today, the first start for him was against USC back in 07, if memory serves me correct. And he was the, had the upset down there. So he's obviously not afraid of first game. So I know he's ready to go and excited that it's such a, you know, good event. We're going to have the Polynesian Pacific Island Heritage Night on campus there. And I know they've got some stuff they've done with the uniforms. It's super cool. So it's going to be a great, great night of football.
5: When you talk a little bit about Tavita coming in here to the program, when you look at where the program is and where Stanford wants to take the program, how does his temperament, his style, all of that fit into how Stanford wants to build?
7: Yeah, that is a super good question, because last year, right, you guys were 2-0 against the ACC, beat Stanford and beat University of California, which never makes you sad if you're a Stanford guy.
5: That's for
7: sure. So you look at Tavita's understanding of what you're going to be able to get done academically, and they've been able to get transfers in, which is a big thing. But the biggest thing is you're going to have to be able to develop your young guys. And I think this five to play five thing helps quite a bit, because I think these young guys that you bring in and you're trying to develop, you can get them on the field a little bit earlier, and you feel a little more at home if you get to play. Speaking as a guy who spent his whole first year as a football player as a redshirt, and you never get to see the field. So I think the idea is, yes, we'd love to use the portal and use it efficiently. One of the kind of my favorite guys on offense is the center, Aiden Kilstrom. He's a transfer from Harvard, of all things. But they're going to use it efficiently, and then they're still going to recruit the high school guys hard and develop them. And, of course, GM Andrew Luck, he's got a good team that works with him. It's just associate GM is a guy named Sam Fisher, and they're pretty efficient with what they do in that portal because they know what they can and can't pull off. And the next step here is to win some games. Four wins last year, that felt like a step in the right direction because, remember, there was four previous seasons where they'd only won three. So want to get back to that top third of the conference, and they feel like they've got the right momentum and excitement to get there this year.
8: Davis Warren named the starting quarterback. We talk about unknowns and what to expect. It's kind of hard because he didn't play last year because of his torn ACL. What is the expectation of Davis Warren in 2026?
7: Yeah, that's also a great question. When you look at Davis Warren, kind of the life that he has lived, right? He was playing high school football down in Southern California at Loyola High School and then got sick, had a form of leukemia, had to fight back from that, reclassified, went back to the Petty School in New Jersey, and then picked up a spot via Jim Harbaugh, who obviously has Stanford roots, at Michigan, started for a year,

0: watching him develop this this fall was really interesting, because early on it was not a dead heat. He looked like the better quarterback of the bunch, but it really started to come together later in camp. And different than what Timmy Chang is doing on offense, where you let Ollie Hotto rip it all over the field and he's great at it and, you know, run to green grass. Obviously, the Stanford offense, much more of a pro look to it, a lot more timing. And I kind of felt like the timing stuff all started to come together for him. I think the good news is the offense that he was running at Michigan wasn't a lot different than what he's going to run at Stanford. And super mature kid. He was on the press conference today and really fun to listen to him, and just has it in a good place, meaning like, hey, I've been through a lot, and a lot of it was really serious that I went through, and I realized that college football is something that we need to enjoy and have fun, but we also learn great lessons working hard. He'll be fun to watch.
1: We go to defense, and maybe the area of this team that will be the most relied upon, especially that linebacking core. Is that fair?
0: That is definitely fair. I always throw that one out there in a broadcast, and I've been doing it with all the preseason work I've done for the Stanford Cardinal this fall. And I always ask, what's harder, 1,000 yards rushing or 100 tackles? And, you know, if you have an offensive and a defensive coordinator, they'll almost go to blows over, you know, trying to prove which is harder. But you've got Matt Rose. He had 106 tackles last year. He's really good. Right next to him, a guy named Josiah Galvan, who wasn't at 100 tackles but was out for 4 games with an injury. Had he not been injured, he'd probably been a 100-tackle guy. They're really good. And there's a bunch of guys just like them behind them. So I'm excited to see how those guys make an impact on special teams. And with that, you've got to get some more turnovers. Stanford wasn't great at the interception game last year, just had 3, and that needs to be a game, not a season, and I think they're fully aware of that. Chris Richard, the D coordinator that came in, he's got an NFL background, probably most known for his work up in Seattle with the Legion of Boom and that kind of thing. And watching them, I always feel like, being an old defensive guy, you can get a lot out of just running to the ball hard. And that sounds so simple, but a lot of teams don't do it. Hawaii does it really, really well. And I thought Stanford at times did it well last year. And if they can do it all the time this year, I think they can make a big impact on the defensive side.
1: You've got some Hawaii names on that defensive side of the ball as well that you would expect would be very impactful.
0: Yeah, a couple of Punahou guys, right? Tevarua Tafiti. He's just that guy that just he just shows up at the ball when you throw up the film and you kind of look physically. He's good size, he's good speed, but not to where you're like, oh my goodness, look how big, look how fast this guy is. But then when you just start counting the number of tackles, that's him. He's right there making plays. So it'll be fun to watch him cut loose in this defense. It sure seems like they have it schemed up to where he can run around a little bit more and make a few more plays. So he'll be fun to watch.
1: Both Hawaii and Stanford have similar scheduled turns. Hawaii goes right into conference play against arguably a conference championship contender in UNLV. Hawaii has them at home. Stanford, its next game against arguably a conference championship contender against Miami on a Friday. We'll have that on our sister station, the new 1420 Hawaii's News and Sports. This game specifically for both teams is going to be used much more than just, hey, let's look at film. It feels like this is going into a midseason game the following week.
0: Yeah. We're both into the deep end of the pool a week out. That is for sure. And that'll be so interesting to see what unfolds, because I keep saying this over and over again. I remember, gosh, 5 years ago, however crazy that sounds, where when you were trying to dope out an opening game, you'd say, okay, what portion of the production graduated? Well, now you have to look at that. You have to look at what portion transferred out. And then on the transfers in, did that production come from the FCS level? Was it from the FBS level, and was it group of 4 or a group of 6 rather, or power

0: more. And so figuring out what you've got preseason is just so much harder than it used to be. I used to make the joke with social media and no transfers, you could get pretty close to figuring out what was going to happen in the opening game. But I'm not sure a lot of us know, but you know, Hawaii's got a huge advantage because you've got that guy named Ollie Hotto behind center. That's a great place to start, that's for sure.
1: There are unknowns, but for these coaches, as you prepare for these teams, how many unknowns truly are there? Or are we making too big of a deal of, we don't really know Stanford, or there are these changes with Hawaii, that maybe we know, the teams know more than probably we really believe they do?
0: You know, I could go both ways with that argument. I went to a lot of practice this fall, and the one thing that I kept asking myself is I'd look at a position group and I'd follow them and watch. And I'd say, okay, this guy looks like he can really play. And then I go back to playing days and think about a guy that looked like he could play in fall camp. And then all of a sudden, when the real football started, he was a third team guy. So I think there is just so much movement and so many young guys involved. I look at Miami is probably going to start a true freshman at left tackle. By all accounts, he's a world-class track athlete, a shot put and discus thrower. But I also just think about your first reps as a left tackle are in an opener on a defending runner-up to the national title. So there's just a lot of distance between the credentials and what it plays out to be. I think the one thing, you know, and I hear that over and over from Tavita, hey, we know what we're going to get from Timmy. We're going to get a defense that runs the ball hard, and we're going to get a well-thought-out passing game. And I've always thought the Timmy Chang passing game is an extension of kind of the June Jones and the Hal Mummy, Mike Leach air raid, in that I think Timmy pays a lot of attention to what the defense does and gets the offense in the right play for the defense that he's seeing. And that's, I think, why that UH offense is so lethal.
2: Was Kevin Richardson, the play-by-play voice at Stanford, who joined Scott Robbs and I earlier this week on ESPN Honolulu. All right, a couple of things that come away from this week. One, both teams not sharing two deeps.
3: Yeah.
2: That's gamesmanship in week zero. So you have that you can take away. Two, as a coach, what is prep like going into the first game of the season? Describe how you guys go through it. I'm sure you guys take a little more time to go through an opponent. I was reminded with San Jose State, we talked with Craig Stutzman last week, and we almost didn't get him because Ken Niumatalolo wanted to spend a little more time focusing on USC like 2 weeks out or so. Hasn't really helped, but the point being,
3: well, imagine if they didn't.
2: That's good point.
3: Okay, there you go.
2: but what is prep like going into that first game?
3: Yeah, well, first, getting back to your no two deeps, you know, I don't think it's that big of a deal. I don't know if it's intentions.
2: It's more for us.
3: Yeah, for sure. I don't know if there's intentions of espionage going on. I think it's just, I just think they're still exploring personnel groupings. Obviously, you don't want somebody to have an edge, but really, that wouldn't give them that big of an edge either, I don't think. But I just think they have their base starters, and they're going to build their rotation accordingly on how those players are executing right today during their technique and their scheme. And I expect a lot of rotational players actually to play today. You know, even though they have their starters, you know, I think in essence it's a preseason game. You want to get reps and get guys going. Mm-hmm. And you're trying to look for that magic combination too. You know what I mean? Like the chemistry of how you know, what personnel packages you're putting together according to the matchups that you're trying to get on the field, right? And so there's a lot of moving parts to get that puzzle right. 0 week prep, though, there is an advantage to having extra time, to this game. Like it didn't translate for San Jose State there, but that also might be the amount of portal money and everything else they have. And, I mean, there's a lot of discrepancies.
2: There's a lot of that there.
3: And USC. In a lot of other ways, but absolutely. There is always an advantage when you have more extra time. What it means is more practice time for the players, more mental reps, more physical reps. the players get to see the scheme, you know, over and over and over, get familiar with the opponent's scheme. But it also means mental and physical rest for the coaches, Josh, right, regarding operational procedures, okay? So luckily there's a lot of continuity. These guys know what how they want to manage a game together and what their roles are together, because all of that has to be kind of filtered out as well. But there's field management, communication, box communication, who's going to be, you know, helping the coach on the field with the read sheets and taking notes, right? How they want to approach adjustments, play calling, et cetera. You get an extra time to do all that. I think everything is planned for. Pre-game countdown, early outs, warm-ups, you know, taking the field, what drills they'll run in pre-game, operation of game management. I mean, there's a lot of stuff. Halftime procedures, you know, how are we going to meet with the players, coaches' meetings, then group breakouts and all of that stuff, you know. But with extra time, they can do a little bit more mock game, okay? So actually run through a lot of the operational procedures and the scheme of the opponent. All right, there's a lot of behind-the-scenes things, and with, when you have that time to prepare for a team going into it, a little bit more helps everybody get on the same page. And then you know what happens? You start the game. And all that goes into the trash can. It's organized chaos. If, you know, if you've been on the field, Josh, during the game, you'll know what I mean. I mean, all heck breaks loose, you know, once the whistle and the kickoff happens.
2: Every game situation changes everything.
3: It gets crazy. But I say that jokingly, but some of what you do prepare for, actually you're relying on. You're leaning on it, right? But it is chaos for sure.
2: Countdown to kickoff on the Rainbow Warrior Network, brought to you by Big White Ski Resort. Mountain time, special time, every time. By the way, we were joking on San Jose State USC. We'll do a score update next segment on that. Basically, if you took the under, congratulations. Coach's Clinic. We do this every show. You kind of take us into the X's and O's and some of the things that if you're watching the game or if you're listening to the game that you can say, hey, I know what that means when I'm watching that. So, Coach, what do you got today?
3: Yeah, Coach's Clinic. We're going to talk about Coach Thurman, you know, and the improvement of the defense. I mean, we can get to some stats because there's been improvement, gradual step. When you compare last year to this year, and I love what he's doing. I think I heard one of the players say this week that the first year he was in a feeling out process, installing the 4-2-5 defense that Coach Euro and those guys actually put it in.
2: That's right.
3: And then he's just extended it. He's also familiar with it. But what he did now, I think, I don't know who it was taught. Was it Wyndham? Was saying that now he just let it all rip because he realizes that all the players are on the same page terminology wise. They know how their adjustments and their alignment, assignment, and keys and technique work. And so now he's just able to throw it all out there. Right. And I think that's what led to a lot of improvement. But let's talk about that. So when you're watching the game today, 4-2-5 defensive system, the origins, where did it come from? Okay. The roots are in the 4-4 and the 4-3, first of all, in the front. It gives you a strong six-man box to stop the run, okay, initially. And we know that was a priority because teams were just running downhill on the Warriors, okay? And then on the back end, you have a nickel package attached to it, and that gives you a fifth defensive back. So when we say nickel, that means instead of four DBs, it's five.
2: Right.
3: Okay? And so gives you that fifth defensive back on the back end to stop the pass. And the trick that changes everything in this system is the 4-2-5 is that they're not married to each other. And what I mean by that is you have four defensive linemen, two linebackers, and then you have the hybrid dime linebacker slash nickelback. That would be Palmer, Elijah.
2: Right.
3: Okay, so for us. And then you get the two safeties and corners. Well, the front four and the two linebackers and five defensive backs is what the 4-2-5 is. And how it works is the rule is the front six defenders follow one set of rules and the back five follow an entire different set. They're not married together. So with one word, the offense lines up in a formation. The linebacker just says rip or Liz. He will set the strong side of the defense to the rip right or to the Liz side left, okay? Instantly, you got six front players know exactly where they're going to travel on the line, and the rest of the defense stays put. So there's not a lot of movement. The defense is not going to get caught in the middle of a play trying to change sides, okay? And because they're not working or they're not married together to the front, let's say one basic front, right, can cover, and with one basic coverage, let's say you have a G front, I don't want to get too much in the weeds, but let's say you have an even front, and then you have cover three, you can have 10 different defensive pictures for the offense, is what they're doing. So we always say disguise the picture to the quarterback pre-snap. Mm-hmm. Change the look. You want to show them something, but you're actually playing something else. Well, with this defense, you can get with one front and one coverage, you can get 10 different looks out of it. And so that's why it's beneficial to confuse the offense. And remember, football is a numbers game. Both sides are trying to gain an advantage with more players at the point of attack than the other side. Okay? This defense can put the offensive line into assignment conflicts because the pressures that you can build off it.
2: Right.
3: Right? You can confuse the blocking scheme. So that's, I just wanted to talk a little bit about the 4-2-5. So here, quick review. What makes the 4-2-5 unique? This is where we test Josh's brain power.
2: What makes the 4-2-5 unique? I mean, the five defensive backs, but also you're showing those two linebackers. They can kind of do different things. They can bring some pressure to the backfield.
3: Yeah, very close. Ooh, look at the big brain on Bob.
2: Okay. Yeah, not that big.
3: It blends a six-man run-stopping box with five pass defenders instead of four. Okay, and then what's a divorced front? I just mentioned it. You have the front and the secondary. They are not married, divorced.
2: Okay.
3: So what does that mean in the scheme of the game?
2: You tell us.
3: All right. I just said it. The offensive line, the offense can change their alignment. They can do shifts, motions, all types of things. And the front can stay solid, just a quick adjustment shade here and there. And the back end can adjust. You don't have a bunch of people running around in circles trying to adjust to the front, to the offensive alignment.
2: Okay.
3: So, yeah. So that's it. 4-2-5. We've seen the improvement. And the numbers, we can go over that if you want. But Dennis Thurman, I think, is going to let it rip this year. I think they're going to make even a bigger jump in the 4-2-5 in that defense this year.
2: Yeah, let's go real quick on the numbers.
3: All right, I'm going to scroll down and give you the improvement. 2025 defensive compared to 2024, okay, points per game. Not by much. Hawaii allowed 24 points per game in 2025. They took a step forward from – that was 1 point better than the previous year. But third down conversions, huge. Mm-hmm. Okay. Opponent third down conversion percentage dropped 36.7%. Okay. From 40% in 2024. So, they're getting better. Defense showed significant, improvement in execution on those money downs, getting off the field. So they're better in third down conversion, getting off the field. Okay. Total rushing yards per game. Defense gave up an average of 133 rushing yards per game in 2025. The year previous to that, they gave up 165 per game. Some of those games were horrendous. I mean, I remember it was like 200 yards per game. But on average, total passing yards. It declined slightly. Hawaii's pass defense allowed 227 per game last season, okay, and up from 211 passing games allowed in 2024. Did I have it reversed? Okay, but – you get the point. There's incremental improvement. Total yards of offense, okay, improved overall. Defense reduced their opponent's total yards of offense allowed to 361 per game. They were giving up almost 380 per game the year before. So 20 yards per game. Again, reflecting on more, this just shows more balance and cohesive unit under coordinator Dennis Thurman. I think he's more comfortable. Sacks. They had 30 sacks in 2025. A little bit up. They had 27, 2024. We talk about this all the time. TFLs and sacks.
2: Yep.
3: I was not very happy last year with that production level. It's got to get better this year. Tackles for a loss with TFLs, we talk about all the time. 2025, they had 72 tackles for a loss over the season. They improved slightly at 68 before. They still need to dominate on the other side of the line of scrimmage in the trenches. But overall, he's brought it's not crazy,
2: right. Craziness,
3: like where you see explosive chunk play over and over on the defense. I think he's brought some stability there with the 4-2-5. Now people understand that how it works a little bit, hopefully.
2: Coming up here on Countdown to Kickoff, we will highlight Hawaii's new feature back standing next to Micah Alihato in the backfield. Plus, we'll talk a little bit about Hawaii's defense. You mentioned it a little bit, strengths and weaknesses. And we'll go through the Mountain West scoreboard. San Jose State made it interesting in the fourth quarter against USC. That and more when we return. This is Countdown to Kickoff on the Rainbow Warrior Network.

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12: 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And while you're here, come on down. You can enter to win some prizes. Our prize box is here, Coca-Cola stuff, Miller Lite stuff. You can enter to win, and we'll give those away throughout the game. Countdown to kickoff here. Let's go through our Mountain West scoreboard. It is brought to you by Napa Auto Parts. We got you covered. You know, coming into this game between San Jose State and USC, USC was a 37.5-point favorite. The final score was 42-26. San Jose State made it interesting in the fourth quarter, outscoring USC 23-7 in the fourth. Luke Weaver in that fourth quarter alone had 2 touchdown passes and a touchdown run. But San Jose State falls again, the final 42-26.
13: And I'm guessing that USC being having a big lead in the fourth put in a bunch of guys
12: to get the film
13: evaluation in. So a little deceiving, but I tell you, that's a bad beat for some people.
12: Yes, it is. a horrible beat for some people. Jonas Williams played, I think, the final half of the fourth quarter. Jaden Maiava, 25 of 29, 286 yards and two touchdowns for USC. Of the games today, I mean, usually week zero, a lot of the Hawaii opponents play in week zero because that's what week zero used to be until now the change is starting next year. Anybody can play in week zero.
13: Exemption. It was an exemption for us and certain teams, right? Because I think we get the extra 13th game or something like that. Yeah.
12: I don't know if week zero will still be called week zero starting next year, but they've kind of fortified the calendar to 14 weeks with the exception of some weeks. But one game in progress, North Dakota State making its FBS debut. New Mountain West member taking on Jacksonville State, 10-7, 7-11 to go in the second quarter. Nathan Hayes with a touchdown pass to Reese Kessel in the first.
13: You know, and I got to tell you, speaking of which, the week zero you just mentioned, the whole FCS and the other smaller program, just a little point, maybe it's a little tangent. I believe when you watch those games, you're going to get some good football.
12: Yeah.
13: You know why? That's an audition for some hungry guys to get a bag in the transfer portal next year at a bigger school. I think what's happening now with this evolution of portal and NIL, those guys are getting – you know, grab. Look at what Indiana did when Cignetti left. He took how many players from James Madison with him?
12: That's right.
13: They won a national championship,
12: right?
13: You know, in the second year there. So they were in the CFP the first year with like 18 players from James Madison. That level of ball is not bad ball. You're going to get players with experience and who can play. And I think they're in a constant audition, and they are going to try. I mean, you're going to see some big time plays made down there.
12: One other game featuring a Mountain West team, UNLV, who some people believe could be the favorite to win the Mountain West. UNLV hosting Memphis. That's coming up at 4 o'clock. They've named their starting quarterback, the former Auburn QB Jackson Arnold, takes the helm. It was initially said that Dan Mullen wanted to rotate him and the former Michigan QB Alex Orji. They have decided on Jackson Arnold here for this game today. And Memphis is not a slouch by any means out of the American Athletic Conference.
13: Yeah, you know, when you say you got two, you got none.
12: That's a good point.
13: With a QB. I mean, that's old school thinking, maybe. I don't know.
12: It is countdown to kickoff. Let's talk about the running back position because Landon Sims no longer there. Cam Barfield returns as the featured back for the University of Hawaii. John Venneri and I spoke with Cam at Mountain West Media Days back last month in Las Vegas. The running back group certainly offensively has helped to give that offense, give Micah Alihato that breath of life as well.
14: Yeah.
12: And you can talk about that group because you're leading the charge on a very deep running back core, right?
14: Yeah, we're a little short right now. We did lose a couple dudes. We lost Lando, DC, Vaughn, just because they were older seniors and everything. And, you know, now I'm the leader of that group, and, you know, I'm just taking everything that they kind of instilled into me. You know, I'm taking things that they learned, that I learned from them, and, you know, giving it to the younger dudes on that are under me in my own way. You know what I'm saying? How do I create my own way of leadership? And that's really what I've been focused on, making sure that, you know, once I'm said and done and that the next generation of whoever's to come up under me is, you know, doing the same thing.
12: How would you describe your way of leadership?
14: Just being me. I don't know. I just be me. Obviously, I'm there. I'm a loving dude. I'm a family dude. I'm there for them regardless of any situation. They know if they're ever in trouble, they can call me up. But, you know, also being hard. Obviously, you know, I'm a little goofy. I love to make jokes and everything. And I'm a big people person, right? And, you know, I love cracking jokes with the guys. But when it's time to be serious, it's time to be serious. When we step on that field, it's time to be serious. There's no joking around. I mean, I might crack a joke here or there. That's just me. But, you know, just having fun. As much as possible, but being able to, you know, flip that switch when the time is ready.
12: coach, life after Landon Sims. And it is so different because Landon Sims was more of a north-to-south guy, but they also used him a lot because he could catch passes out of the backfield. Mm-hmm. He could get some extra yards bowling through defenders. This is a little bit different, isn't it, with Barfield and the guys behind him, that it feels like a little bit of a change of pace.
13: Yeah, in some ways. You know, and I'm excited to see it. I believe Cam is going to be a spark plug. You know, for the offense, I think when you get his explosive speed, his shiftiness, his high twitch motor attacking those vertical rushing lanes, I think it's going to be exciting if he can bust some of those and break through there to that second level. I always do like it, like you mentioned, when you have a 1-2 punch combo in the backfield, when you have that thunder and lightning approach in the backfield where you have like a Sims, a bruising physical guy who's going to just run guys over, break face masks, right? And use those guys to just deliver body blow after body blow. And then you bring in your speed twitch guy who can just hit the hole, get on the perimeter, get in space, explode for chunk plays, you know. But Sims, you mentioned he did well in the screen game, well with pass out of backfield, and draws, and he would, you know, break off some big runs. I think those plays still match up with Cam. I think he's going to be okay out of the backfield too. I think, in essence, you can use him as a receiver out of the backfield. I think, like a McCaffrey, you know, depending on how they want to scheme it. But, you know, it is going to be a change of pace, but I don't think it's, a bad thing. I think it's, and they'll find some other guy. You can't go with one the whole season. You know what I mean? Because those guys take a beating.
12: You know, I liked hearing about him kind of finding his voice.
13: Yeah.
12: I think that was kind of fun. I'm also interested in the usage. There's been the talk about whether he gets used in special teams and in returning kicks and punts. So I think that will be kind of interesting to see how that looks. Coming up today.
13: Yeah, they have him listed as one of the returners right now. Yeah, for this game, for sure.
12: Countdown to kickoff here on the Rainbow Warrior Network, brought to you by Hawaii Pacific Health, creating a healthier Hawaii. Let's quickly go back to defense. You were talking about numbers a moment ago, but I want to get your opinion on what at least this year's team looks like. Where do you see strengths defensively right now? Where do you see weaknesses just with this group?
13: Yeah, I mean, let's look at it. We just talked about the 4-2-5, third season for Coach Thurman. I think he'll be aggressive in his blitz, his pressure package, and have a blitz heavy approach. I think the focus will be a little bit more man to man on the back end with that five. We talked about the 4-2-5. I think he's going to be focused on, you know, how do we create more turnovers, create pressure for the opposing quarterback. But everything comes down to defense. It comes down to this: tackling, communication, discipline, and gap integrity. Right? Do you have mental toughness? Can you respond to the ups and downs of the game? But I will say this, they got six defensive players that earned preseason all Mountain West. I think that's your strength right there. I mean, that was either Mountain West recognition or Athlon or Phil Steele. Mm. You talk about Windham at linebacker, Lester at the D-line, Luther, McCoy, Jamai, Otis at linebacker, Elijah Palmer, who's that nickel, and he's actually a hybrid linebacker nickel kind of guy, and Matagi Thompson in the secondary. So those are you're going to have good leadership there. I think that's going to be a strength. But I think schematically position-wise, I think it's your linebackers. Okay. I think so. I think the weakness that you just said is we have an unknown commodity, I think, in the defensive line right now. And we have guys who will be starting down there. And this game, Lester's starting at a rush. You got Spate. I believe he's a transfer. 6'1", 280. He'll be at an inside D tackle. Luther McCoy, 6'5", 280 at an inside down tackle. And then Ha'el De La Cruz. I love him. By the way, he played with my son over at Iolani. We love their family, Reggie and those guys, I mean, and Stacy. But I think I can't wait. I've been praying for him, and I think he's going to have a breakout. But I tell you what, you got to put it on field, You got to put it on film. We really don't know. And I will say this, when you say weakness, we haven't had a dominator who's a force multiplier at the defensive line yet. You need that to be successful. We haven't had it in a while. And what I mean by that is a player who not only causes havoc and chaos for the offense by himself, like an Aaron Donald, but who commands double teams and sets up his teammates, okay, on the front line, so that they can eat at the buffet as well. Okay, when you have that guy, right, we need a dominator like that. We need hunters of prey. And I put that down all the time on the board in there. We need hunters of prey at this position. Hungry guys who will make a name for themselves. Who's going to rise up, create quarterback hurries? Who's going to dominate? And then who is going to command those double teams and an offensive coordinator who has to scheme against him so that his teammates can excel as well. Again, that's what I mean by force multiplier. So that's the unknown. I would say that's the weakness right now. We know that linebacker crew is going to play. Windham and Jemiah, I mean, they're going to get 100 tackles each this year, probably. Yeah. Okay. And so, they're going to be flying to the ball doing it. And honestly, they can't do their thing without a great D line in front of them either. So they work together. So let's see how that all plays out.
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8: All right, we'll take you to Palo Alto coming up in a moment with John and Mark Veneri. 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Taste the flavors of Aloha with Aloha Shoyu, a proud sponsor of Hawaii football on ESPN Honolulu. Special teams quickly, Coach. Kanse Matsuzawa, no longer here. With the Las Vegas Raiders. Maybe.
9: For now.
8: He did not have a good preseason with the Raiders. Missed a couple of extra points and a field goal and had a penalty on a kickoff. But life after that, Sean Olvera Harley is named the place kicker, and Hawaii special teams, which is so big last year, are going to be important now.
9: Always important. I mean, regardless of the situation, though, that's hitting yardage in there. You can win a game or two just on special teams alone, and preparation in that, and execution in that. The Tokyo Toe, hard to replace a fan favorite. Mm-hmm. Was a consistent, solid contributor. Went on that run, record tying, I believe, run, right? We're all rooting for him at the Raiders, but it looks like it may not. I mean, it's going to be a tough haul. I think they cut down tomorrow from 90 to something.
8: Tomorrow.
9: Yeah. So there's going to be some major news coming
8: and
9: tomorrow.
8: And there's been some trades already today.
9: And there's some trades, yeah. Yeah, for sure. But that said, it's now time for Sean Olivera Harl, I mean, to step up. Sean, he has a leg. He has a leg strength, everybody. I mean, he can clear 65-yard field goals in practice. Now it's just about consistency and accuracy, knowing that he is the guy, I think, that's going to help his confidence. And I do expect him to do well. Okay. Mm-hmm. And then from my understanding, he'll also be doing the place kicking, or for kickoff, and he averages 65 yards on kickoffs as well. Right. So, it's time to move on to the next special teams chapter.
8: All right, Hawaii football and countdown to kickoff brought to you by Hele Gas, Hele On. Let's get to what needs to take place today. Let's start with Stanford. Stanford wins if what today?
9: All right, Stanford. You like how I spell that, by the way? You can probably mention that on air. But anyway,
8: no,
9: Stanford.
8: No.
9: has to establish the run and play, you know, physical up front, right? Their offensive line have a huge size advantage against Hawaii, I will say that. Against that defensive line, so we'll see how that works out. That's more than likely going to be their strength on the offense is ground and pound game, move the line of scrimmage, stay ahead of the chains, right? If they have success running the ball early, moving the chains, they will be able to loosen up the secondary, catch Hawaii with some explosive chunk plays out of play action. I expect they will use the run to set up the pass, right? And then they have to – while they're doing that, they're going to win the possession battle if they keep this, you know, methodically moving the sticks down the field. If they're running the ball well, chewing up clock, moving those sticks, they're in essence playing defense. It's keep away from the UH offense. Don't let Alejandro and the offense take the field. That's their best defense, right? Keeping the Warriors offense on the sideline. So that's their formula to win. And then Hawaii, offensively, balanced attack. Okay. I think, you know, they got to show some play sequencing creativity. I want to see them spray the ball all over the field, flats, curls, deep, and mid-range attack. Alejandro has to get the ball out fast to those slots. I think the inside receivers will have a speed advantage on Stanford's linebackers, okay? Yeah. And that will produce, if they can get them the ball, that's going to produce a lot of yak, okay? Establish a decent run game. I mean, you and I beg for this all the time.
10: Yeah.
9: We talked about it earlier. If they can generate, let's say, 145 yards, maybe plus, it's a wrap. I think if you can do that with their efficient passing game, it's a wrap, because I think it'll force Stanford's defense to play honest and not just load up and get a numbers game in the secondary on the receivers, okay? And then ultimately, offensive football is going to be about this: short yardage plays and red zone scoring. On second down and third down in short, Hawaii has to convert those, move the sticks. In the red zone, Hawaii needs touchdowns, not field goals. How do they operate in the high red and the low red?
10: 30
9: scoring
10: seconds.
9: Opportunities, okay? And that's what I want to see.
10: Yeah.
9: There you go. I mean, we'll leave it at that.
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0: It's game time, kickoff to the 2026 season. It is here, and for the first time ever, the Rainbow Warriors open a season at Stanford. Last year proved what this program is capable of. 9 wins, a bowl victory, and a team that showed it could compete with anyone on the schedule. But that season is in the rearview mirror, folks. The records, the wins, the celebrations, all part of the past. Now it's time, and talking about taking the lessons, the confidence, and the momentum from then and building something even bigger in 2026. A new team, a new season, a new challenge. And it starts tonight in Palo Alto, where the Rainbow Warriors look to make a statement from the very first snap. Warrior Nation, buckle up. The road starts here. Aloha, I'm John Venerian. I'll have the call for you alongside my brother broadcast partner, Mark Venerian. He'll have the who, the why, and the how. Mark, starting with Stanford at their place, a lot of anticipation for this edition of the Rainbow Warriors.
1: Well, they always say heavy is the head that wears the crown. And if you want to wear the crown, the heavy is head. And because all of this, John, adds to one thing. The expectations are high for the University of Hawaii football program. A lot of writers, beat writers out there picked them to win the Mountain West Conference. They've also talked about the CFP, but it all starts here at Stanford because, John, the first time that Hawaii has played someone in this caliber has been quite some time. And the last time Hawaii has won a caliber of this type of team in the ACC or the Group of Four, if you want to call it, was 1992. Your football team in defeating the Oregon Ducks 24-21 at their house. So, big expectations, big thoughts moving forward in this game, and it has to be Hawaii putting out a statement here today.
0: I will tell you this. This is a team that cannot make mistakes. It cannot start slow. We saw the mistakes that were made last year against this very team, Stanford. They are a new team as well with new coaching staffs and a bunch of new players that came in that have filled their roster. But to lose the football on the 1 yard line on a kickoff and then have to suffer a touchdown and a fumble in the end zone to start your game is not the kind of start this team needs today on their home, on Stanford's home field. And a team to go 21 down against Cal in the Hawaii Bowl is not the team that they can be today. They have got to start fast. They've got to take the football and they got to punch something in. And every time they've got it.
1: And I'm glad you said it in your opener that everything is in the rearview mirror now because we definitely don't want to start off that way. And I think the expectation is from this University of Hawaii football team is to start fast, play physical defensively, and just obviously expect a lot of run. I mean, if they can play downhill, again, fast and physical, tempo type of football, Micah Alejado has the command and the ship of this offense, and I think he will make sure to write this in the right direction for this football team.
0: He has taken another step towards being a leader. Now, a lot of people will say, well, the quarterback is the leader. Well, he was a silent leader, I think, for the most part. He did his talk on the field, but now he has become the face of this football team, and he is very vocal about how much not only has he recovered, but improved. And I think he's shown that to all of us who have attended practice over the course of the last month.
1: And I think it starts with him, right? I mean, he definitely took the off season in a strict diet program, gained 15 pounds of muscle, John. He also took the time and the initiative to make sure he got his body right. We know he was dealing with that ankle injury, that thumb injury last season, but for him to really take that next step in maturation from his freshman to his sophomore season, I think he took it very serious, and that is why he's one of our captains.
0: You can hear the horn. You're going to hear that if Stanford finds its way into the red paint in the end zones. They're wearing white helmets. They've got that maroon or red jerseys, white pants. I will say this. The captains are out. Now, Hawaii has named their team captains Cam Barfield, Micah Alejado, Jamai Otis, and Elijah Palmer. But there will be game captains every week. So those are the team captains. Tonight's game captains, and I say tonight, we're in the afternoon. It's 4 o'clock, but welcome. You Hawaii folks that are just passing noon, it's in 1 o'clock area. Tonight's game captains, Wyndon Ho'ohuli, Matangi Thompson on defense, and then on offense, you got a couple of guys on the offensive line, Ethan Spencer and Dean Brisky. So they're going to send out 4 game captains every week. And I think that that's great because they honor four guys every week for not only who they are, what they've done, but just to be able to get out there and represent your football team. So Hawaii, however, coming out of the tunnel with the Hawaiian flag in hand, they are wearing white helmets, white jerseys, green numbers, and they decided instead of to wear the white pants, they put on black pants. I love the combination.
1: I do. That's the first combination in NCAA football, by the way, with the NCAA having it as the white, white, black. They decided to go with it because the paint is brand new in the end zones, also in the Stanford emblem. So Allen, who's been a longtime rep, made that decision with Coach Timmy Chang, decided, hey, man, we don't want to ruin anything because it gets hot. The paint melts. I found a little research, by the way, on this. It melts, and then it just sticks to the uniform and very hard to get out. So they said, well, let's go with the black bottom here today, and hopefully they're in the end zone quite a bit.
0: A whole nother show. We'll talk about the paint guys some other time. But we won't go there on this. Captains are headed out to middle of the field on that beautiful S red paint. We'll give you your starting lineup here in just a second. But we will tell you that while in the shade it is kind of cool, in the sun it's a little warmer. And today's game day weather report brought to you by Big White Ski Resort, Mountain Time, Special Time, Every Time, 81 degrees and possibly a little warmer on the field. Here's the coin toss.
1: Oh, we do not have a mic. Okay. Referee mic.
0: Okay, so we're going to take a look. Obviously, they're showing the coins.
1: I do want to mention this for our listeners out there. Yeah. Pofele Ashlock was actually warming up today. He's been getting some reps with the receivers. He did catch some routes. He did go through some conditioning drills. And John, he looks fantastic in the progress that he's making towards getting back on the field.
0: So Hawaii has deferred. Stanford will receive. It'll be the Rainbow Warrior defense headed out to the field first. So that means kickoff by the Rainbow Warriors. We'll give you the starting lineups. And that's brought to you by IU Pat DC 50, representing painters, tapers, glazers, and floor layers in Hawaii. Here's your Rainbow Warrior defense, the starting lineup, at least the projected starting lineup. We've got Spencer Elliott, Ozzie Pollard, Jeffrey Spite Jr., and Lester Longufoina up front. Jamai Otis and Wyndon Ho'ohuli are your linebackers. Elijah Palmer will be your nickelbacker. Matangi Thompson and Kona Moore are your safeties, while Jalen Edmond and Elijah Gibson are likely to start at corner. Now, there are a bunch of guys, Mark, that have found their way into the three deeps throughout the course of fall camp. And the defensive backs, the linebackers, and the receiving core have a very deep room. Let's pause quickly, 10 seconds for station identification. 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
0: Tonight's opening kickoff made possible by HGEA. Hawaii works best when they do. And so, Mark, a very deep linebacker core, a very deep corner room, and a very deep receiver room for the Rainbow Warriors.
1: And I'm excited defensively to see what we come out in. Obviously, the traditional 4-2-5 that Dennis Thurman comes out in. And I think I'm actually really curious to see what Stanford comes out in with a new head coach, new offensive coordinator, new defensive coordinator. Absolutely. Are you going to see the 11 personnel? Are you going to see that tight end? You're going to see a lot of that H-back. So I'm curious to see, and we will find out real quickly what Stanford's going to bring to the table tonight.
0: Sean Oliver Harley is your kickoff specialist, taking over for last year's Kansei Matsuzawa. He also would like to write his name in the history books, and kickoff is underway. All the way to the goal line. They're going to receive it inside the end zone, taking it out to the 10, the 15, and down at the 21-yard line is Stanford return man. And that is a very, very good return by Stanford's kickoff team. But a nice job on defense to make the stop. Jay Green in on the kick return. Tavita Pritchard is your new offense, your new head coach for the Stanford Cardinal. The offensive coordinator is Terry Heffernan. Now, Hawaii's coaches had to go to the NFL to find

0: transfer at quarterback. His name is Davis Warren, number 8. The big guy in the backfield is Micah Ford. He is very, very powerful. Expect a lot of running tonight. Davis Warren, though, starting off with a quick pass to the tight end. Very much expected to go to either Micah Ford or Benji Blackburn, the tight end who makes a quick catch.
1: Well, we see quickly the two tight ends set for Stanford. They come in with a single receiver to the left, and then they motion out with the tight end, and they pop the tight end for a quick gain.
0: Running tempo, 2nd and 5 from the 26-yard line. Ball on left hash, send a man in motion. From left to right, Warren, handoff Ford. Ford looks left, then goes back right. He'll pick up a couple, but then brought down by Hawaii's defense, and actually Elijah Palmer had to come in and make a stop, but not before Lester Longafuina was there.
1: Yeah, Lester Longafuina doing a nice job. We're expecting big things out of him. He scrapes down the line of scrimmage, and now an early 3rd-and-3 for the Rainbow Warriors defense, seeing if they can stop Stanford early in this one.
0: On the 28-yard line, ball continues to be on the left hash. Some confusion on the lineup here as Davis Warren is making guys go all over the place. In fact, empty set. Ford will take a slot position, trips right, 2 receivers left, man in motion. Warren drops back, looks left. He's under pressure, fires over the middle, and it's incomplete. And it goes in and out of the hands of Benji Blackburn. And that is 4th down and a good play by Hawaii's defense.
1: And John, great disguise in the blitz coverage from Hawaii. They look like they're in a 3-man front. Wyndon Ho'ohuli comes off the edge along with Jamai Otis coming off the middle. So good job by Hawaii disguising the defense. And great job by Wyndon Ho'ohuli, who put contact on the quarterback, Warren Aaron throw, and a 3-and-out for the Rainbow Warrior defense.
0: Aiden Flintoff is standing on his own 14-yard line. The ball is snapped. He's going to punt this one away. It's a high fly punt going to Tama Wiliata, who's standing at his 30. He fair catches it. He is your starting slot. He'll stay on the field. And we'll keep it here. 13-34 when Hawaii's offense takes the field. It'll be 1st and 10, ball on the 30. You're going to start with pretty decent field position.
1: All right, I like what we're seeing defensively. Right out the gate, Hawaii showing some pressure on 3rd down. Normally, laying back on pressure, they bring the pressure and give credit to Hawaii's defense to hold tough.
0: Starting receivers for Hawaii, it looks like it's going to be Devin Alves and Carson Brown on the outside, Blaze Kamoku and Tama Wiliata inside, and you've got Cam Barfield standing right behind the Bishop Gorman quarterback, the mighty sophomore Micah Alejado standing in the shotgun. Ball right hash. 1st and 10. Dropping back. First play. He'll dump it off to Barfield in the left flats. Barfield gets to the outside. Fumbles the ball as he goes down, but it's out of bounds. Let's see where they spot it. They'll say he got to the 32.
1: I'll tell you what. Matt Rose came from his backside linebacker position for Stanford and able to trip off Barfield, but Barfield had plenty of grass in front of him if he doesn't make that tackle.
0: So 2nd down and 8, ball on the 32, left hash. Alejado drops back, looks right, fires right. Some confusion there as Brown actually runs in to Wiliata, and Wiliata has to tell him, hey, you got to go a little bit deeper on that, and it's almost like a pick route, but it's too close.
1: Yeah, I think, and from what it looked like, Carson Brown was not looking for the football, John.
0: No.
1: And then the arrow route to Tama Wiliata, he was looking for, they ran into each other. Very dangerous throw, and it brings up 3rd down.
0: Kaikai Carvalho will come in. Blaze Kamoku back in, and they'll send out Audric Harris. So in the game now, Devin Alves to the left, trips right. Cam Barfield standing to the right of Alejado, who's standing on his left hash. 3rd and 8, ball in the 32. Alejado takes the snap, looking right. Alejado looking downfield. Now he's in pressure. He's running for his life. He's looking downfield. He'll throw this one away. And that was a smart choice. Is there any flag? No flag down as Alejado was hit down at the 7-yard line. But that is incomplete, Mark. And 2 offensive series now have gone the way of the defense for each team.
1: Yeah, quick 3-and-out for the Rainbow Warriors. A little miscommunication on the first one. Cam Barfield was trying to escape to the outside, couldn't pick up grass. And this time the pressure from Stanford forces Hawaii to punt this one away.
0: Liam Thorpe standing back at his own 24-yard line. Punter for Hawaii is Garrick Hale. So not able to get it off. Both teams running the blitz and messing up the offense. Hale just gets that one off, but this is a nice high fly punt that goes to the 21. And finally, Stanford gets brought down. There is a flag on the field. We'll see what this is. Stanford will have the ball right now on the 24-yard.

0: yard line.
1: I think this was one. There's going to be a holding call. I saw a holding by that left side gunner, but we do have some laundry at about the 21 yard line, as you mentioned, John. This, I think, is going to be against the kick return team.
2: So we'll wait and see. We'll wait to hear.
3: During the kick, holding, receiving team. That penalty is 10 yards. First down, Stanford. Timeout on the field.
2: Timeout on the field. We'll take one here in the booth as well. It's scoreless ball game here in the first quarter in Palo Alto. 12:45 left to play in the first quarter. 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
2: Back here at Stanford Stadium in Palo Alto, California, 12:45 left to play in the first quarter. Both teams not able to produce on offense. In fact, 3 and outs for both teams. Alejado went 1 for 3 with only 2 yards, and that was to Cam Barfield on a swing pass. Davis Warren brings his offense back out to the field, but Mark, after a penalty, they're backed up quite a bit.
1: Yeah, I like it. I mean, Hawaii's defense held tough. We saw a 2 tight end set. We saw empty. We saw different looks. Simply, you'll see about two to five plays at script in this drive.
2: First and 10, ball on the 11, right hash, Warren with Ford in the backfield. Man in motion to the tight end position. 2 receivers to the left. Handoff Ford up the middle. Ford loves to run up the middle. Finally being brought down. Kept the legs churning. Picked up 5.
1: Yeah, extra effort from Ford. And like you said, about 60% of the runs from Stanford last year was Ford right up the middle. And they go up the middle for about 5.
2: Yeah, prior to this one, 68 rushes between the guards, an average of 4.08 yards after carry. Warren, handoff forward again. This time cuts back right after he goes left. Gets another 3 or 4 maybe before being upended by Matungi Thompson.
1: And this is what, that was Kona Moore. Kona Moore coming, he's playing that strong safety position. He's coming downhill. And now Stanford going with tempo.
2: Back at the line of scrimmage, handoff Ford. Ford goes up the middle, makes a man miss, finally being hit by Matungi Thompson again, but not before getting out to the 30.
1: So that will move the chains in a first down. And there's no substitution by Stanford. They got to get off the field.
0: Absolutely. Hawaii not even in position right now. Warren, quick snap and a flag on the field. I'm not sure if Hawaii was able to get the guys off. Or was this a procedure penalty against the Cardinal?
3: Offense.
0: There you go.
3: Number 11.
1: 2 for 2.
3: 5-yard penalty. Still first down.
0: Hawaii football on the Rainbow Warrior Network is brought to you by the Hawaii Ford dealers. As we've been saying the name Ford here quite a bit, reminded me to say mahalo to the Hawaii Ford dealers.
1: This is the kind of football that Stanford wants to play. They want to show you that two tight end set. Right now, then the single tight end set. They want to pound the football up the middle. Hawaii's been doing a nice job. They just got to get their substitutions right. And make sure they get everybody on the field correctly.
0: Scoreless. First and 15 on the 24 for the Cardinal, directly in the middle of the field. Warren will drop back. Warren looking left. Warren under pressure, and he throws it into a defender, and that gets knocked down.
1: Can I give credit to Wyndon Ho'ohulu? You have keys when you're a linebacker, John.
3: For intentional grounding. Number 20 was in the area.
1: What I like is the fact that he stayed home. So he identifies screen. He scrapes back to pick up Ford. And then the pressure from Hawaii's defensive line able to force Warren to throw it to the turf. Great job by the Hawaii defense.
0: 11:09 left to play in the first quarter. Scoreless ball game. Second and 15 for the Cardinal on their own 24-yard line. Middle of the field. Trips right. Single receiver left. Ford to the right of Davis Warren, the Michigan transfer, in the backfield. Man in motion from right to left. Handoff Ford up the middle. He's good for at least 4 yards on that one, maybe more.
1: Well, I can live with that, John. If you're going to run right up the gut and take 4 yards, now you bring yourself up with a big third down in 10 yards. You're going to mark it 9. And tempo here from Stanford.
0: Third down and 9 on the 30. Still in the middle of the field. They'll go double receivers right with a tight end right. Single receiver left. Warren walking up, barking out orders to his offensive line, now backing up into the shotgun. Ford to his left. Davis Warren. Long snap count here. Finally gets the snap. Drops straight back. Looks straight down the field. Got a receiver wide open at the midfield. And he could be gone. John Anthony Hall to the 20, the 15, and out of bounds at the 12-yard line.
1: And unfortunately, Jalen Edmond was playing off coverage. He was playing about 10 yards off. He slips right at about where the football was caught. And then John Anthony Hall gets all the way to the Warrior 12-yard line.
0: A huge pickup for the Cardinal, who are now in the red zone for Hawaii. They'll go two receivers left and a tight end left. It won't matter. They'll hand off Ford between the guards. He gets the drive and the push. He's inside the 10.
1: It's unfortunate because Edmond actually had coverage. I mean, he was a little off. That dig route that they ran was wide open across the middle on third and long. There was no pressure brought by Hawaii. And then he slips on the turf. And that allowed Hall to scamper all the way down the sideline.
0: It was a clear long ball, too. It was 3rd and 9, I believe, on that pass. Now Warren looking pretty in the shadow of the Hawaii goalpost. Tight end in motion from left to right. It's the big boy. Warren, handoff Ward. Check that. That is not Ward. That's Cedric Irvin up the middle as he spins for a couple of extra yards. He's down at the 9. He only got one, Mark.
1: And I'm okay with that. I can live with this. I think this is a 3 opportunity for Hawaii if they can force a field goal. There was 3 tight ends in for Stanford. They got their heavy package. Now they're switching out their heavy package as they went with 3 tight ends in the mix. And now it brings up 3rd and about 6.
0: Stanford trying to find their way here. New coaching staff, new offensive coordinator, new head coach, new defensive coordinator, no back set, 3 receivers to the left, 2 receivers to the right. Warren drops straight back, fires to the end zone. This one goes over his intended receiver, Benji Blackburn. But they are going to call pass interference on Hawaii.
1: I don't know. I got to see the replay on this one. I think that was Elijah Palmer who was in coverage. And I thought he did a great job. May have been a little early,
3: pass,
1: and they're going to call it.
3: Defense, number 4. That foul was inside the 2-yard line.
1: That ball's behind him.
0: It was behind the receiver, and
3: first down,
0: Palmer wasn't really in the vicinity of even touching the tight end.
1: I mean, he made contact with him, but the ball was thrown way behind him.
0: So that is going to bring up first down and two, or goal, on the two-yard line. 8:41 left to play in the first quarter. Scoreless ball game, but the Cardinal are knocking on the door. They come rushing up to center. Warren under center. Hawaii looking to stop, make the stop. Ford hit in the backfield, but he makes his way off the block, off the hit, and to the left side. He was initially hit by Wynn and Ho'ohuli in the backfield, Mark, but Hawaii couldn't make the tackle. Cardinal scored the touchdown.
1: Yeah, Wynn and Ho'ohuli came in untouched, and he had a free shot at Ford. Ford spins and gets into the end zone for the touchdown.
0: Emmett Kenny on to kick the PAT for the Cardinal. His kick is up, and it's good. Cardinal take the 7-0 lead with 8:37 left to play in the first quarter. It'll be Hawaii's ball when we come back on the Rainbow Warrior Network.
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4: John Venere and Mark Venere here at Stanford Stadium for the start of the 2026 Rainbow Warrior football season. 8:37 left to play in the first quarter as Stanford, Mark, on a huge third down, completes a pass that goes all the way just outside the 10, and then Stanford able to continue to push and knock one in with a four touchdown run.
5: Yeah, 89-yard drive, and really what kind of hurt them was that pass across the middle, that dig route. They dropped back into zone coverage. Jalen Edmonds slipped on the turf, and that allowed the catch, and a big catch all the way to the 12. Hawaii had them third and 10. Also had him third and six.
4: Yeah.
5: Then they had a pass interference call that I thought, I mean, you got to let the contact go a little bit. The ball was behind Hawaii, put pressure, caused the first and goal, and Stanford ends up scoring.
4: The crowd starting to fill in here a little bit at Stanford Stadium. It was very bare at the start of the game, but folks have made their way in for Polynesian Cultural Night. Now, school hasn't yet started for Stanford, so they weren't expecting much more than 25,000 here. The stadium actually sits 50,000 plus. Hawaii football on the Rainbow Warrior Network is brought to you by the Hawaii Iron Workers Union's Local 625, where steel is real. Local support local youth and college sports.
5: Yeah, it was 58 yards on that pass, by the way, John.
4: Titan Lockedon will be the up receiving back, while Cam Barfield, one of the tops in the Mountain West, will be standing on the goal line waiting for the kickoff. Kenny sends this one downfield. It might drop a little bit short, possibly to the 4-yard line. Cam Barfield says, oh, that's where I'm going to take it, and it'll go out to the 25-yard line.
5: Wind, I don't know how much is going to be a factor, but if it's an on our radio dial, kicking from right to left is into the wind.
4: Yeah.
5: And kicking from left to right is going with the wind. So Stanford is going into the wind on this quarter. Hawaii is going with the wind this quarter.
4: Got it. Makes sense. I don't see the flags on the goalpost moving too much, but when the ball gets up high, it might catch something. Alejado and company in the huddle. They'll come out. Single receiver left. That's Alves. Trips to the right. Devin Tauefa is your tight end in the slot position, motioning from right to left. Alejado drops back, looks right, now fires over the middle. It's Cam Barfield. Barfield gets hit at the 30, but it'll be a pickup of about 5 yards before going down.
5: I love that check down by Micah Alejado. They sneak Cam Barfield right up the middle, hooks up right in the middle, and picks up five.
4: Barfield now 2 for 4 passing. Brings up second and 5, ball on the 30, middle of the field. Barfield directly behind Alejado, now moves to his right. It's a spread set, whistle's blown dead. Looks like Stanford saying that goes against Hawaii. That's unfortunate because you get the 5 yards on second down. Now you're going to be brought.
6: Start offense, number 56, 5-yard penalty, still second down.
4: So it's as if it was a mulligan, but you'll have to do it on third down.
5: Second down.
4: Check that. Yes.
5: That was Boogie Henderson, the left tackle who moves a little early for the University of Hawaii.
4: Coming out in the spread formation, two receivers either side. Cam Barfield directly behind Alejado. It's expected that he'll move. Maybe not. They'll send a man in motion. Handoff, Barfield, and he is met at the line of scrimmage and goes down hard after about a 1 yard gain at the 26.
5: And I'd expect to run the ball in that situation. You only have one backer in the box, and they're playing some off coverage, zone coverage. You got to be able to run the football up the middle in order for this Hawaii offense to get going.
4: Koa Eldridge and Titan Lakadin coming in at the slot back positions. We'll see where they line up. It'll be trips left and two to the right. So a no back set for Alejado. On 3rd and 9 on the 26, ball in the middle of the field. Alejandro clapping his hands, looking. Now drop, now rolling right. Alejandro looking downfield. Is there anyone open? No, it's thrown out of bounds and incomplete at the 40-yard line. That means it's 3 and out for Hawaii.
5: I don't know. We have a late flag there.
4: Yeah. I'm not sure if that was a hit on the sideline or what.
5: Micah Alejandro might have been past the line of scrimmage. I'm not quite sure. But there might have been also a holding on the back end as Tyson Lackadin was asking for some help as he was coming back towards the football.
4: Yeah.
5: But I think Stanford's clapping.
4: Well, seeing that the flag is about where you'd think some kind of pass interference would be. But it looks like they might be backing up Hawaii.
5: Did he say he caught this football?
4: I don't know. Let's see.
5: But they're marking it at the 33.
6: Grilling on the field is a completed catch. However, number 2 went out of bounds on his own, came back in. It was the first to touch the pass, so we have a legal touching. Offense, number 2, which is the previous spot, lost it down. It'll be 4th down.
4: I do believe they mean 22. That was Titan Lockett.
5: Yeah.
4: And so, go ahead and explain that.
5: Yeah, he just ran out of bounds, and he was trying to get away from the defender. And then as he worked back towards the football, he stepped out of bounds. And then tried to make the catch, which he did. But unfortunately, he stepped out of bounds. And quickly, 2 3-and-outs for the Rainbow Warrior offense.
4: It's unfortunate because where he caught it would have been a 1st down. And so 4th and 9 on their own 26. Garrick Hale on to punt. Liam Thorpe is the return man. And if he catches this and has any sort of return, Stanford could have some good field position on its next possession. 7:03 left to play. Stanford left to play in the first quarter, that is. Don't want to make anybody worried here. We've still got a lot of football left to play. 7:03 in the first quarter. 7-0. Stanford leading it.
5: Well, 2 3-and-outs from the Rainbow Warrior offense. A little concerning pressure. Kind of getting to do the face of Micah Alejandro.
6: The ruling of the receiver going out of bounds on his own is under further review.
4: Okay, so they're going to take a look at this. I mean, clearly they're not sure, and if they're reviewing it, that means the replay booth has called down to the field and said, we've got something that might look a little different than what you're seeing, and we're going to take a look at it. This replay review is brought to you by Hawaii USA Federal Credit Union, where life matters. The call is illegal touching.
5: Well, that means he was going to be short, John.
4: Did you think he was going to be short?
5: Yeah,
4: I thought he might have had it.
5: Well, they marked it at the 33. First down to get is at the 35.
4: Okay. I thought he might have passed that because where they threw the flag was past the 35.
5: But either way, the protection, a little concerning early for Micah Alejandro as he's been out of the pocket quite a bit and took 2 hits on the sideline as well, both on the Stanford sideline and the Hawaii sideline.
4: Matt Rose, the Mike linebacker. See, he caught it at the...
5: He's forced out of bounds at that point, so he pushed out of bounds. I don't know if he called that push out of bounds.
4: But he's past the 1st down marker, so it's
5: but either way, he makes the catch.
4: So he makes the
5: past
4: catch.
5: The 1st down marker.
4: He makes the catch, and he's got 2 feet in. Here you go. Here's the call. Well, now they're still talking about it. What are they doing? Okay, here comes the white hat.
6: After review, the ruling on the field is upheld. 4th down.
4: I'm sorry. At some point, he must have ran out, but he would have had the 1st down, and it looked like he made a good catch on the sideline.
5: Well, it looked like a little bit of hand jostling, and then Titan kind of just tried to slip him, and he was already in the white at that point. So the referee sees it and decides that he wasn't forced out of bounds, so therefore it is legal touching, and they'll be forced to punt this one away.
4: Liam Thorpe, again, standing on the 32-yard line. Hale kicks this one like a soccer style. It's going to roll. It's going to go low. Fielded at the 34-yard line. The flag is down, and immediately he's met. That is a good punt team coverage by the Rainbow Warriors. We'll see what the flag is.
5: No flag on the field.
4: That's just a mouthpiece?
5: Yeah, that just so happened to be a mouthpiece that flew out of somebody's mouth.
4: Uh-huh. Hey, first game for all of us. It's been 280 days since Hawaii's last touched the field during a game. So here we go, the Stanford Cardinal looking to extend its lead. Hawaii's defense got to show up. That 4-2 front for Hawaii. Warren under center sends the tight end in motion from left to right. Warren long snap count, left hash. Warren fakes the handoff, rolls right, looks downfield, looks deep over the middle, and it's caught, then incomplete, out of the hands. Good defense. You got two guys, including Kona Moore, in coverage.
5: Oh, great job by Kona Moore coming downhill to get that out of the hand. And I also thought Matuki Thompson was in the area as well. And a good job coming down, and Kona Moore, who's been just waiting to play football. This guy has a knack for the football and makes a great play on it.
4: Receiver had his hands on it, gets knocked free. It's second down and 10, ball on the 38-yard line of the Cardinal, left hash. Tightly packed, and this is going to go against the Cardinal, who jump offside. So procedure penalty is going to back them up. It's 6:37 left to play in the first quarter. Cardinals leading it 7-0.
6: Ball start. Offense, number 59, 5-yard penalty. Still second down.
4: Nathan Mejia. So the Cardinal will come out on second and 15. Ball on the 33-yard line with trips receivers. Single receiver to the left, trips to the right. Ford in the backfield, handoff Ford. Ford looks, stutter steps, gets hit in the backfield, and stopped in the backfield.
5: Yeah, nice play by Elijah Williams. We've heard a lot of great things playing that defensive tackle. He sheds off his block. He was right there. And now another big third down and long for the Rainbow Warrior defense.
4: Third and 13 to be exact. Ball on the Cardinal 35-yard line. They've got room to either side as the ball is in the middle of the field. Couple of substitutions. Two receivers to the left. No back set means two receivers to the right with a tight end. He's standing up in a slot position. Warren drops straight back, looking, fires over the middle and is caught. It's short of the first down, but caught by the big guy, Blackburn, the tight end, 6'6", 265 from Miami, Florida.
5: I think Stanford's going to go for it here.
4: I think they are.
5: Down.
4: Yeah.
5: Or maybe not. They decide to play field position football, and they end up bringing out the punt team. So good job by Hawaii's defense. What was close to a first down to that tight end across the middle. Hawaii holds tough and will force the three and out on the Cardinal.
4: I think had that line to gain been kind of in Hawaii's field position, I think they would have probably gone for it. Instead, it's on the 48 of the Cardinal. So they'll punt it away. Tama Uliata standing at the 15. He's going to catch it at the 13. He's going to take this one to the right. Looking for an opening. He's swarmed at the 18 and brought down. Timeout on the field. 5:11 left to play in the first quarter, which seems like an eternity. 7-0 Cardinal leading it. It's going to be first down Hawaii when we return on the Rainbow Warrior Network.
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4: John and Mark Venere here at Stanford Stadium in Palo Alto, California. 5:11 to play in the first quarter. Stanford leading at 7-0. Hawaii's defense standing tall, getting the ball back. But Mark, Hawaii's offense has been struggling so far. Only 2-3 and outs, only 8 yards in total offense so far. And they haven't passed the 30-yard line.
5: Yeah, and in protection, it's got to be something to be looked at here and seeing what Stanford's doing defensively. There's a disguising of a couple blitzes. They're playing that zone coverage, not really giving too many pockets for Alejandro to throw out of. The only completion that was of 5 yards to Cam Barfield has to be the longest completion so far. But the bright side of things, the defense has stood strong here and has given you the opportunity to have the football back.
4: If we have an injury report today, it'll be brought to you by Hawaii Pacific Health, creating a healthier Hawaii. We've told you that Pofeli Ashlock is out for this game. We've been telling you about that. He did make the trip. He did suit up prior and warm up for this game, but he will not play. Trips left. Single receiver right. Devon Rice will take the swing pass. He'll get to the outside, but be brought down, and it'll be a loss of 6. Check that. 5 yards, and Stanford plays that one perfectly.
5: Jay Green comes in and just makes the tackle. Devin Taufa just missed the block. Devon Rice had plenty of room in front of him to run, but simply just the block was missed, and it's going to be a loss of 5 yards.
4: Kansas State transfer has shown many bright things in fall camp, and he's made his way to second on the depth chart, but will play quite a bit, and he'll go out for now, and Cam Barfield will come back in. It'll be two receivers either side with Barfield standing to the right of Alejandro. Second down and 15. Ball on Hawaii's 14-yard line. Kaikai Carvalho in motion. Alejandro looking right. Fires right. Hits right. That's Trey Griffith, another guy who's had a remarkable fall camp. But the whistle is blown before they can strip it. He was swarmed by the defense, but not before picking up a few back.
5: And this is the kind of things you got to do. You pick and pop your way. It's an 8-yard completion, which is great. For Hawaii, it makes it a manageable third and 7.
6: Forward progress to stop before the ball came out.
5: So for me, John, I think this is the kind of keys, especially with Stanford playing in that zone coverage, and they only have one backer in the middle. Now they show the two backers in the middle.
4: It'll be Audric Harris in motion from right to left. Alejandro drops straight back, fires over the middle. He's got a receiver. Ball comes out, but then covered up by Kaikai Carvalho, and if they're going to give him the completion, it'll be a first down.
5: I'm just not sure if he had full completion of the football, John. I
4: looks like they're giving it to him.
6: Really on the field is a completed catch with a fumble recovered inbound.
5: He might have been down at that point, actually. But the first down is that first down brought to you by Hele Gas. Hele on for Hawaii.
4: And Hawaii out to the 33-yard line. First and 10 from the 33. Ball on the right hash. So Hawaii gets away with one. Kaikai Carvalho catches it, fumbles it, and then recovers it for the first down. No back set for Alejandro. Knocked down at the line of scrimmage as Alejandro looked left, threw left, and then it's tipped at the line of scrimmage.
5: I'll tell you what, the Stanford defense on the back end has got a lot of great coverage on Hawaii's receivers. That's tipped at the line of scrimmage. Michael Alejandro just couldn't get it over the defensive end, and it brings up second down.
4: 3 minutes and 7 seconds left to play in the first quarter. Stanford leading at 7-0. It's second down and 10. Ball on the 33, right hash for Hawaii, who will send two receivers and a tight end left, single receiver right. Tight end is Taufa. He'll move from left to right, back out to left again, and it's Cam Barfield in the backfield. Fake the handoff. Alejandro running now, rolling left, looking downfield. Alejandro looks like he's going to run it himself. Alejandro to the 40 and out of bounds at the 41-yard line. Nice pickup by the QB1.
5: Good job by Alejandro. They kind of go with that rollout and that slide protection. Alejandro doesn't see grass in front of him. This time, Devin Taoefa makes a good block on the outside, and great job by Alejandro to recognize to get out of bounds quickly to make it a manageable third down.
4: 2:46 left to play in the first quarter. Third down for Hawaii. Ball in the left hash, and it's between the 40 and 41-yard line. Hawaii's got to get to the 43 for the line to gain. That's the goal. Two receivers either side. Barfield to the right of Alejandro. In the shotgun, Alejandro fires right. It's a first down and caught. Let's see, Uliata in the flats will just have the first down and he'll get to the 46, or check that, 44-yard line.
5: Oh, good pop on that football. Did Alejandro just put that on a rope on that deep out right to the sticks? Good job by Tom Uliata to find the sticks and pick up the first down.
4: And finding a little bit of a rhythm here, Mark. We talked during the break that Hawaii is switching out a lot of receivers. They're still doing that, but now I think Alejandro starting to warm up. He'll have three receivers and a tight end to the left, one receiver right. Audric Harrison motion from left to right. It'll make it even. Single receiver and a tight end left, two receivers right. Devon Rice takes the handoff, makes a guy miss at the line of scrimmage, jukes a guy, and then jumps and gets upended for a 2-yard gain before being brought down.
5: Oh, man, did he take a hit in the line of scrimmage?
4: Did.
5: He just gets upended. Whew. And he'll get up to about the 47-yard line, so pickup of two.
4: Brings up second down and 8, ball on the 47-yard line. Alejandro in the shotgun. Devon Rice stays in. He'll be to the right. It'll be two receivers either side. Ball in the middle of the field. Alejandro drops back, looks right. Fires to the flats. He's got a receiver, and it's caught by Audric Harris, who goes out of bounds at about midfield. Let's see where they place this.
5: I don't like the spot.
4: I don't either.
5: Caught it at the 49-yard line of Stanford before forward progress was stopped. But they mark it right at the midfield mark, so this is going to bring up a 3rd and 5, which should have been maybe about a 3rd and 4, even 3rd and 3.
4: Hawaii, again, mass substitutions in the specialty area, and those are the wide receivers and slot backs. And now they bring in Sitani Mikaele at running back. He's the big boy. They'll put three receivers left, single receiver right. Mikaele now jumps to the right of Alejandro on the right hash. Alejandro drops straight back, looks right, dumps it off, but knocked down at the line of scrimmage. And Mark, that brings up 4th down. Tevarua Tafiti, the Hawaii boy, knocking it down. The 5th-year senior out of Punahou High School.
5: And he had Sitani out of the backfield. Tevarua Tafiti knew that he couldn't beat the tackle, so all he does is he holds at the line of scrimmage and just anticipates Alejandro's throw, and he gets up, bats it down, and Hawaii, playing the field position battle, and decides to punt this one away.
4: Tafiti had 10 starts out of 11 games last year, 32 tackles, 7 tackles for loss, and this time playing against some of his own friends, knocks that one down and forces 4th down. 4th down and 5, ball is on its way. Punt goes to about, let's see where they stop this. Oh, it's going to take a Hawaii bounce and go out of bounds at the 9-yard line. So 33 seconds left to play in the first quarter. Stanford leading at 7-0. Hawaii looking like they were trying to find a little bit of a rhythm, ends up having to punt it away yet again.
5: Well, one thing that kind of concerned me was,
6: did not start on that last play. Please reset the game clock to 26 seconds.
4: So there you heard it from the referee. No time came off the clock. So 26 seconds now, 7 on that play.
5: Well, one of the concerning things, John, is two batted balls at the line of scrimmage. The anticipation, the defensive ends, John, are not flying upfield that you see on the rush ends. They're just standing there,
4: yeah,
5: kind of anticipating Alejandro's throw and just jumping up and batting it down. But again, you ask the defense to hold tough and see what they can do as they pin back Stanford at their own 9.
4: Davis Warren, the Michigan transfer, who was hurt with an ACL surgery last year, is the starting quarterback. He's on the standing on the 3, like check that, the 4-yard line. Right hash, 1st and 10 from the 9. Warren, handoff, Ford. Ford moving around at the line of scrimmage, is met at the line. He'll maybe have 1 yard gain on this one out to the 11. But not before being met and swarmed by the white jerseys of the Rainbow Warriors.
5: In the front, I got to say, Elijah Williams has been a bright spot here and has done a great job of holding tough at that defensive tackle position.
4: Tight end right, receiver right, 2 receivers left. Ford to the left of Warren in the backfield, but the quarter is over. Stanford leading at 7-0. We'll have second quarter action when we come back from Stanford Stadium. 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
4: Start of the second quarter here at Stanford Stadium, where the Cardinal are leading over Hawaii 7-0. They've got the football. Hawaii has struggled a little bit on offense, finally kind of picking something up in that last series, but Hawaii's defense has done a pretty decent job so far, Mark.
5: Hawaii's defense has made the right adjustments, and I think up front they're getting the necessary gap integrity and gap control, doing a great job. They're putting pressure in the right spots. And going back to that touchdown, if Edmund doesn't slip there, I mean, it was a 3rd and 10. He had good coverage, but unfortunately slipped, and that allowed Stanford to get inside the 15, and then a pass interference that both you and I thought maybe have been a no call on Elijah Palmer, and gave them the opportunity to punch one in on 1st and goal at the 2. So far the defense, I think, has done a nice job here in the first quarter leading up into the second.
4: And it would be nice here if they make a stop, as Stanford is starting its second quarter 2nd and 8, ball on their own 11 to start the second quarter. Next 15 minutes are big for Hawaii. Cardinal come out with Tripp's receivers left, Ford in the backfield. They'll send a man in motion from left to right. He's the lone receiver now on the right side. That's where Warren is looking. Now he'll look back to the left side. He's got a receiver wide open in the middle, but it's thrown low and incomplete. Mark, there are some pockets that are being left open by this Warrior defense.
5: Yeah, I will say, if Jamai Otis turned his head around just a tad bit early, I think he distracted that tight end from catching the football. Because Jamai Otis, if he gets his head around in time, that's an interception for Jamai Otis.
4: Head on the swivel, 14:56. Here in the first half, 7-0, Cardinal leading it. They've got the ball, 3rd and 8 on the 11, right hash. Trips left, single receiver right. Micah Ford in the backfield to the left of Warren. Warren dropping straight back. He's in the end zone. Fires over the middle. He's got a receiver who bobbled it, then brings it in, and it's caught by Jordan Onvogny.
5: But great job by Wyndon Ho'ohuli, along with Elijah Palmer, just screaming downhill to make the tackle. That's only a gain of 3. And the Cardinal are forced to punt this one away. Hawaii Football on the Rainbow Warrior Network is brought to you by SolarTech Industries, powering Hawaii's future from sunrise to sunset. SolarTech is your best bet.
4: Brings up fourth and four now, so Hawaii has an opportunity with Uliata standing on his 46-yard line. The punt is away. It's a high fly ball. Could go left and out of bounds, and it does. So Hawaii will have it. Let's see where they place this, because it did go out of bounds through the air. Referee walking up. I don't know. I don't like the spot at all. I don't like the spot.
5: I like the spot, actually.
4: At the 45. I thought it might have been more up the field, a little bit more towards midfield.
5: Because I thought initially, there they go. They mark it a little bit. Okay. I thought they were going to mark it at the 39. And then they moved it up to the 45.
4: Well, regardless, this is great field position.
5: It is.
4: Start your offensive series, and
5: best
4: Hawaii will
5: position.
4: Have it first and 10 on its own 45-yard line. Down 7-0 to the Cardinal at Stanford Stadium, playing here for the very first time. They'll put a man in motion. Actually, it'll just be a shift of personnel. Trips left. Alejado handing it off. Devon Rice spinning at the line of scrimmage. He'll only gain about one as he's met, and then that spin actually got him past the line of scrimmage.
5: And the thing is, John, they go with a draw there. No one blitzing. But the thing is that you only have one linebacker in the box. You got to be able to run
4: it.
5: Football.
4: Absolutely.
5: You have to.
4: They put some size back there now. Sitani Mikaeli is back in. 5'11", 230, sophomore. Man in motion. Makes it trips left. Single receiver right. Alejado on the right hash at second, 9 on the 46. He's clapping his hands. He's going to drop straight back. Now he's looking far left. He's got a receiver wide open at the 30, and that is Blaze Kamoku, first down and more.
5: Oh, great throw and good anticipation, and Micah Alejado took a shot as he threw that one, and Blaze Kamoku goes up to the highest point to make the exceptional catch. He took a lick as well, but they're at the 30-yard line of the Cardinal.
4: First and 10 from the 30. Ball just inside the right hash. Alejado dumping this one off, and it's a quick pass out to Kamoku, who will actually possibly lose a yard, and I think he does lose a yard as he goes down on the swing pass.
5: That's unfortunate. It was a little slightly underthrown by Micah Alejado. It had numbers on the outside on the quick swing screen, but unfortunately just slightly underthrown.
4: Now, Hawaii, 12:41 left to play here in the first half. They're going to take a timeout. It's second and 11, ball on the 31-yard line.
5: Comms, John. Micah couldn't hear the play. He was touching his helmet, which means that the comms were down. And I don't think he was able to hear the play, and now Hawaii takes a timeout.
4: And we will take one
6: timeout
4: here as
6: Hawaii.
4: Well. It'll be our first timeout
6: of the second quarter.
4: Cardinal leading at 7-0. 12:36 left to play in the first half. Hawaii is pushing, and they're pushing real hard, and we'll have second down when we come back on the Rainbow Warrior Network.
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3: So now with the second play in Cardinal territory, Hawaii comes back from the break, 12:40 left to play in the first half. Rainbow Warriors down 7-0, quickly to the line of scrimmage. It's second and 11 from the 31-yard line. Trips receivers right, single receiver left. Man in motion is Komoku. He goes from right to left. Alejado looking right, now looking left. Alejado to the end zone. He's got a receiver, and it's dropped. Devin Alves. It was going to be a tough catch, but it went right through his hands in the end zone, and that would have been a touchdown.
4: Those are plays you got to make. I mean, Devin Alves had a step. Obviously, the two defenders in the area, Micah Alejado put it where he could only catch it. And, John, sometimes you just have to make those big-time catches.
3: Absolutely.
4: In these type of games.
3: Hawaii football on the Rainbow Warrior Network is brought to you by Hawaiian Financial Federal Credit Union for life. So on 3rd and 11, ball in the 31, Hawaii will come out. Left hash, two receivers either side. Sitani Mikaele is to the right of Alejado, who's standing on the left hash. In the shotgun, dropping back. Looking right, now looking left. Now rolling left. Alejado looking to the end zone. He's got a receiver wide open at the 13. Caught by Blaze Komoku, first down.
4: Man, Micah Alejado looks so good and so comfortable in the pocket. He makes Teva Taviti miss, goes backwards, steps up, makes the throw to Komoku, and Hawaii's in the green zone. 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They are real turf.
3: 12 minutes and counting. Cardinal leading at 7-0, but it is first down and 10 on the 12 for Hawaii. Left hash. Devon Rice to the right of Alejado, two receivers either side. Alejado sends a man in motion. Lackadin goes from left to right. Handoff. No, he'll fake it. Lackadin out to the right side. Gets brought down at the line of scrimmage. Good tackle by the Cardinal defense.
5: Quickly to the line of scrimmage.
4: I think that was Zach Johnson who came downhill. They tried to do a little motion delay with the RPO. Lackadin tried to use his fancy footwork that he has. Gets tripped up. But a nice play by the backer.
3: 11:30 and counting. Hawaii knocking on the door. It's second down and 10. Ball in the 12. Now from the left hash to the right hash. Three receivers to the left. Mikaele in the backfield to the left of Alejado. Single receiver right. Alejado waiting for the snap. In the shotgun. Looking left. Fires left. It's a quick pass to Alves. Alves makes a guy miss. He's battling his way inside the 5 and down at the 3.
4: Yeah, quick. They call that a little spot route. They run a slant arrow corner. And that slant route, Alves sits in the zone coverage. And he makes a great catch. Close to the first down, John. First down to get at the 2. So a 9-yard gain. Hawaii. First down at the, they're saying at the 2, so the ball is spotted at the 3.
3: 10:39 and counting. Stanford leading at 7-0. Hawaii knocking on the door.
4: I think Hawaii's going to have to call a timeout here.
3: I think they will too. You're right. No, they're going to try to get down to the line of scrimmage.
4: I think Coach Timmy Chang's going to call one here.
3: Alejado. Tight end and two receivers to the right, and a timeout is called.
4: Oh, and Alejado is
3: not happy. No, he's not. Coach Timmy Chang waited to the very last second. In fact, the ball was just about ready to be snapped.
4: Well, the thing is, I think Alejado was thinking he had numbers on that China concept on that screen, and he wanted to get the ball out.
6: Timeout, Hawaii, their second of the half.
3: However,
6: please reset the game
3: coaches
6: clock
3: were looking at the game clock, or check that, the play clock, and it was very close and very crucial for Timmy Chang to call the timeout.
4: I haven't seen that type of frustration from Micah Alejandro, though. I mean, you haven't seen that from him.
3: No,
4: and he must have seen something we didn't.
5: Yeah.
3: I mean, I'm sure he did. It looked like he might have had numbers. It was trips right on that play. So now what do you call up? Because Stanford definitely is going to make some adjustments.
4: I think you roll. Go ahead.
3: Hawaii Football on the Rainbow Warrior Network is brought to you by the Hawaii Building and Construction Trades Council, building a better tomorrow.
4: Well, here's the thing. Here's a good thing. It's 31. First down to get is at the 2. Hawaii's on the 3-yard line. There's plenty of options here. You can roll out Alejandro, get him in space. You can run a little quick screen. You can run the ball if you decide to do it. Hawaii has not found any type of success running the football, but plenty of options here. Hawaii takes a necessary timeout to get this one right.
3: Third and 1 from the 3. Alejandro tightly packed. Two tight ends to the right, two receivers out to the left. He's under center. It'll be a handoff to Devon Rice. He's trying to get around the right end. Devon Rice into the end zone. Touchdown, Hawaii. Scooting around that right end. Got a couple of blocks from the big tight ends. And Devon Rice scores for the first time in the 2026 season for the Rainbow Warriors.
4: And like I said, Johnny, plenty of options. Plenty of options for Hawaii. They decide to go with the fly motion sweep. Devon Rice gets into the end zone. And that touchdown was brought to you by BMW of Honolulu, the ultimate driving machine, proud sponsor of University of Hawaii football.
3: For his first PAT in the 2026 season, Oliver Harley is set to kick it. Snap, good, hold, good, kick, up, and it is good. We're tied at 7 with 10:18 left to play in the first half.
4: That extra point was brought to you by Dielectric Supply. They see the light, donating $100 for every extra point made this season.
3: Back with the Rainbow Warrior kickoff when we come back on the Rainbow Warrior Network.
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4: 8 plays, 55 yards, all set up nicely by a couple of scrambles and a couple of downfield throws, both of them, to Blaze Kamoku, who's kind of fit that go-to guy for Micah Alejandro, but give credit. There was some miscommunication. There was a timeout that was called on 3rd and 1. Hawaii comes back from the timeout, does a great job of getting the play that they like. They go with the two tight end set. They put Devon Rice in that slot position. They motion him to a fly motion sweep into the end zone for Hawaii's first touchdown of the season.
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3: Mark, 3-yard fly sweep. 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